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0: down the home stretch here of the drive on this Wednesday, July 8th. And you know how we close things down. We go to the YouTube comments. We go to the X Twitter mentions. And we get to as many of your questions as we can before we get up out of here. Matt Raston says, nice show, guys. I listen daily from Greece.
1: Oh, nice.
0: We continue to globetrot
1: here. Yeah, yeah.
0: Greece is one of those places haven't been to, would love to get there one day.
1: We have some family or good friends that just got back and were telling incredible stories. And yeah.
0: The same thing. I've had a couple like cousins and family members that have gone and they're all like, it's insane.
1: Yeah.
0: Segment.
1: They said it's like, it's almost too much because like, here's this incredible ruins from, you know, centuries ago.
0: And then here's the Mediterranean.
1: Right.
0: Like the most beautiful
1: ocean. This is also beautiful. Yeah. And this is also beautiful. And this is also cool. And you're right.
0: I think I've told you that before. But when my wife and I did in 2018, we did a week in Hawaii. And
1: okay.
0: It was fake.
1: Yeah.
0: Like everywhere you go, it's like, this is not like, this is too beautiful to be real. Like this is not a real place. How do people live here?
1: So when I was at the Browns, they sent me to Hawaii for the Hula Bowl and I was able to take my wife.
0: Nice.
1: But we were only there for like 3 days.
0: Sure. And you had some work
1: free
0: to do. But
1: I mean, yes. I went to two practices a day. She just kind of hung by the pool or whatever. I mean, it was still awesome. But it was not the way to do it.
0: No, you guys need to go back. Raston says, here's an idea for you guys to fill some content. A win-loss discussion with the Steelers 26-27 season and opponents. You could talk about strengths and weaknesses of each opponent and then give your win-loss prediction. Thanks. Here we go. That's definitely
1: something. I'm sure we'll do that close
0: that's
1: to.
0: Definitely something that we will do. Mm-hmm. Absolutely. Jeff says, what's your guys' take on how we could see the tight ends used and aligned together in a formation? Do you think we'll see them on the field a lot together? Do you think Freiermuth will ever split out wide or kind of in the slot? Also, is Caddyshack one of the best sports movies ever? Yes to your
1: last question
0: there.
1: Absolutely. Coincidentally,
0: a Cinderella boy
1: came out today. I do a podcast daily for DK. And it was all about tight end usage. And it came from, if people, I think this is free, but if you go to FTN Fantasy, they've been putting little things out, pumping the almanac that's coming, et cetera. And one of the things they put out yesterday that made me go with this was they took all the running backs and tight ends in two different categories of how effective, how efficient they were split out wide and in the slot. Now, the Steelers, running back-wise, didn't split their guys out very much. And if they did, it was Gainwell. And Gainwell was good in the slot. Most running backs don't split out wide. But anyway, running back.

0: didn't really matter in this conversation. I don't think Warren or who's the new guy?
1: Dowdle.
0: Neither one's going to split out wide like a wide receiver or a slot receiver. However, what was found there, though, Pat Freiermuth was the most efficient tight end in the entire league out of the slot.
1: Interesting.
0: Now, he didn't get quite as many targets as McBride, but he had a lot of time in the slot. And if you look at McCarthy, even though he was a heavy, heavy 11 personnel guy with the Cowboys, that's what Terrence Ferguson was. And even going back to like JerMichael Finley with the Packers was, we're not going to line a tight end necessarily shoulder to shoulder with the tackle. We're going to put him often as a big slot. I think Freiermuth, assuming the Steelers know this information, how good he was out of the slot, and a lot of yards after the catch, particularly out of the slot, a lot of quick hitters from Rodgers and yards after catch, this could be a real strength. Like, I think you'll see plenty of 11, but you can't tell me as much as any of us like Jeremy Bernard that he's a better player than Washington or Freiermuth.
1: Right now, certainly not.
0: Definitely not. Your best 11.
1: You hope that by Thanksgiving we're having that conversation, but not right now.
0: And he'll play. Whoever the third receiver will, of course, will play a lot. But I think your foursome, or your fivesome, is going to be a running back. I think it's going to be Darnell Washington parked with his big butt right next to a tackle. Probably the right tackle more than any, because that's a weaker spot than Fautanu. But he'll be on either side. It's not like he's just going to only line on the right side. And you're going to have Pittman, Metcalf, and Freiermuth. With Freiermuth as a true slot movement guy, that's the biggest foursome you've ever seen, by the way. I mean, if Pittman's your smallest guy.
1: It's not quite Jim Brown, but it's about as close as you can get in the modern era.
0: But just seeing like that advanced stuff on Freiermuth was really encouraging to me. And I did like 12-minute podcast on just this whole subject, you know.
1: I can tell. You were ready.
0: And it's funny that this was one of the questions. Maybe they listened to the podcast and wanted me to address it here, too. I don't know.
1: I've just been thinking.
0: But I think it's pretty promising.
1: I've just been thinking Caddyshack quotes in my mind for the last couple minutes while you were laying it down there. You know what I said to TV when TV walked in? That's the worst looking hat I ever saw. Oh, it looks good on you, though.
0: You get a bowl of soup with that.
1: got that going for me, which is nice. Yeah. Cinderella boy at the Masters. Mr. Steel City, one of our regulars, says, you know, could we see the Steelers kind of looking at Caden Wiegen as a Kevontae Turpin?
0: Ooh, I saw this today and it made my brain work a little bit.
1: The past connection with Mike McCarthy, it's a really good question.
0: It would sure explain a lot, because really taking just a return guy that early is a little crazy.
1: A little crazy, yeah.
0: It's a little crazy. I mean, for that, if he only touches the ball on special teams, he has to be like Devin Hester for that to pay off. I mean, he has to be like a top.
1: Dante Hall, Devin Hester.
0: I mean, even just like a top three or four returner in the league.
1: Yeah.
0: That's asking a lot. But if there's more of a plan there, and Turpin, people may not even know that. They might be like, who are you guys even talking about? He's like a undersized, super electric cowboy that McCarthy got a lot of. And the end arounds, gadgety stuff. Certainly doesn't look like the four behemoths we just talked about that are going to be on the field. And, you know, Bernard's also a big guy, you know, like total change of pace player. That would add up.
1: And if you want to play bully ball, you still need those change of pace guys.
0: Yeah. And my problem with those dudes, like Dre Archer was like this. When he's on the field, it's like alert, alert, something weird's going to happen. So you don't want to be too gadgety that like alarm bells go off as soon as this guy walks out on the field, you know. But I can see something like that.
1: It's a good question. It's a good parallel.
0: It's a good angle, yeah.
1: Matt, we got a couple more people chiming in. Remember earlier this week we had the conversation of if you were NFL commissioner and could change one thing.
0: Yeah, people seem to like that one.
1: People always love that kind of stuff. Ian says, I know this is from a couple days ago, but if I were commissioner for a day, I would relegate the Browns to the XFL where they belong. But seriously, defensive pass interference would not be an automatic first down if it occurs within the down to distance. I like that one.
0: Oh, okay. So if it's 3rd and 10 and it's 4 yards downfield,
1: they throw the flag, 6 yards into the route or whatever. It's not an automatic first down. Okay. I kind of like that with defensive holding too, the other way around.
0: I agree.
1: Defensive holding 5 yard penalty shouldn't be an automatic first down.
0: Right. I agree with that. I should know this, but you mentioned, I think everyone knows the college rules on DPI is, you know,

0: set penalty versus a spot foul. Mm-hmm. Is it an automatic first down in college?
1: I believe so.
0: Okay.
1: I feel like in college it's 15 yards regardless. Even if it's
0: even if it's third and 16.
1: Even if it's 12 yards down the field.
0: I think it's 15 regardless.
1: I think it's 15.

0: changes. This one from Matt. Now, this is a good idea. Matt references how in some sports you can challenge things, video challenge, right?
1: Mm-hmm.
0: Review. But if you get it wrong, there's a penalty to go with it.
1: Yeah.
0: So like in hockey, you can challenge if that was offsides or whatever.
1: Yeah.
0: But if you get it wrong, it's a 2-minute delay a game and the other team goes on the power play.
1: Okay.
0: He's like, I would do something like that with NFL review where you can challenge stuff, but if you get it wrong, it's a 15-yard penalty.
1: Well, it kind of used to be like that.
0: I kind of like that idea. Like,
1: we're seeing a lot less red flags. There's a lot of automatic challenges. But it used to be a risk to throw the red flag out. You could lose a timeout.
0: You could lose a timeout.
1: That's not equivalent to being 2 minutes in a box, but
0: or
1: still.
0: Or a 15-yard penalty.
1: Right.
0: I kind of like that because you better be darn sure that you're challenging it.
1: Yeah.
0: But that is a little dramatic. That is a little dramatic. Last one along these lines. Troy says, My changes, commissioner, would be to make NFL referees more responsible, hire them, send them to some type of training school, have them at different types of football practices at all levels year-round, a full professional job all year, completely accountable for their calls and actions. I like that
1: idea.
0: Okay,
1: but you better pay them a lot better.
0: I know we've discussed that.
1: I have mixed feelings about that, too.
0: That, in theory, does sound great. It would also it would be hard to keep those guys busy year-round.
1: Yeah. And I say, what are you doing this Tuesday?
0: I mean, I know there's I'm sure, things that they could do. I mean,
1: yeah,
0: they could.
1: After a while, it gets redundant.
0: But after a while, yeah. How many different varsity high school football practices can you go to, and college ones? And
1: right. It's not a 365-day-a-year job.
0: I do like the idea of finding ways to make referees in all sports more accountable.
1: Mm-hmm.
0: I just don't know what that perfect solution is just yet.
1: Now, this goes back to like wanting a minor league or NFL Europe or something like that. I think that's a great place to groom refs, as well as quarterbacks and linemen and coaches and everything. But yeah, I mean, I think something like that matters. I also think, I've used this example too, that some of these refs have been doing it a really long time. And like,
0: it's like your grandma with the driving
1: test. That's exactly what I said, right. Yeah, it's like you just... maybe you shouldn't have your license anymore. You're bashing into things in Giant Eagle parking lot, you know?
0: Can't eye vision, eyesight isn't nearly as good as it used to be. And
1: you don't run quite as well and get in the right positions. And right, yeah.
0: Absolutely. Fun show today. We'll be back again to do it tomorrow. We'll have another World Cup of something tomorrow, Matt. I just got to decide. The quarterbacks one would be fun. It would be fun. I just feel like we already know who. But as you mentioned, for a lot of these.
1: You know who the winner is going to be.
0: Yeah.
1: You know, but the battles are fun.
0: The battles are fun.
1: Or even just reminiscing of what O.J. Simpson was like. Or, you know, like today I was like, look at the couple games O.J. had.
0: That's the fun.
1: That kind of stuff's fun, yeah.
0: Like a head coach's one would be fun, but
1: yeah,
0: I don't know. Maybe it's going to be that curmudgeon down in Chapel Hill who's somehow still hanging on. I don't know. Matt, that'll do it for us today, though. That is the one thing I do know. Big thanks to Tyler V, Mr. TV, for producing on the video side. For Matt Williamson, I'm Wes Euler. Take care, everybody. We will talk to you tomorrow. As always, you know where to find us. It's on your 24/7 home of the Black and Gold, Steelers Nation Radio on the Steelers Audio Network.
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0: afternoon, Steeler Nation. It's The Drive on the Steelers Audio Network. Wes Schuler and Matt Williamson with you here for the next 2 hours on this Wednesday, where Matt, congratulations are in order.
1: Oh.
0: July 8th, significant day in the Steelers franchise for a couple of reasons. Number one, this is the day that it all began in 1933 for the Pittsburgh Steelers when the historic franchise was found. Art Rooney Sr., known as the Chief, of course, had the team's application for a NFL franchise granted a few months prior in May. The Pittsburgh Professional Football Club officially joined the NFL for an exchange fee of $2,500.
1: Wow.
0: On July 8th, 1933, when it all became official and the NFL was brought to Mr. Rooney's beloved Pittsburgh. At the time, the Steelers joined the Eastern Division and were one of only 10 teams in the NFL.
1: How about it? I didn't know that, but that's awesome. Happy birthday to the Steelers. How about it?
0: Pretty wild. And when you consider, man, I can do the math on that. That means not too much longer here. What, another 7 years? And we'll be hitting the 100th anniversary mark.
1: Birthday. 100th birthday.
0: Yeah. Which will be pretty cool whenever that happens a few years down the line.
1: Pretty good investment on $2,500.
0: I think that turned out all right.
1: Including inflation, I think that's a pretty good deal.
0: It's got to be one of the better investments in sports history.
1: Yeah, not bad.
0: Have you ever seen the movie, this is very random, but speaking of sports investments, have you ever seen the movie Air?
1: No. It's all about Air Jordan.
0: It's all about how basically Nike got Jordan signed, because at that time, like Converse, Nike was just running shoes.
1: Oh, I did see it. It's about
0: Matt Damon's in it, Ben Affleck's in it.
1: The dude from around here is kind of who got him signed, right?
0: Yes.
1: Yeah. I did watch it. My dad loved it. He's like, you got to watch this.
0: So Nike was just a big running company at that point, you know, and
1: I mean, I'm young enough to remember, like when I was in grade school, some people wore Nike running.

0: shoes, but barely.
1: It was Converse, right? And Reebok.
0: Yeah.
1: And so it's basically the story of, one, how they convinced Phil Knight, of course, the CEO of Nike, that we can be much more than just a running company. Mm-hmm. And this guy, Michael Jordan, is the conduit for us to do it.
0: He's the whole key, yeah.
1: And then convincing Michael Jordan, it'd be like, now, if you're a star athlete and Nike and Adidas and Under Armour want to sign you in some small startup
0: company,
1: convinces you to sign. But basically, one of the ways that they got Michael was they said,
0: and Michael was Michael at this point, right?
1: He was just drafted. So he was a rookie. So
0: okay,
1: it was a big risk because, he was a national champion out of North Carolina, but he wasn't the first overall pick.
0: No, right. He wasn't LeBron coming out.
1: So
0: right.
1: it wasn't just, oh, yeah, let's do whatever Michael Jordan wants because he's Michael bleeping Jordan. There was a lot of convincing, a lot of, ideas and negotiations and stuff like that had to happen. And the way that they convinced Michael to sign with Nike ultimately was they told him at that time in the NBA, you could only wear white or black shoes. No colors.
0: Yes. Okay.
1: They told Michael, you can customize your own shoe, whatever colors you want. The NBA is going to fine you every game. We'll pay that fine.
0: Oh, okay. Yeah,
1: that's
0: I remember that.
1: Pretty good investment.
0: That's pretty cool. Right.
1: Jordan, that's now a multi-billion-dollar company on its own.
0: And then we're also going to sell the one you designed.
1: Exactly. Right.
0: Oh, by the way.
1: By the way, now probably the most sold shoe ever, the Air Jordans.
0: It's like the most desirable, I'm sure, most collectible.
1: Again, Air Jordan's an entity of Nike, but it's a billion-dollar entity on its own, just standing by itself without Nike, which is pretty insane.
0: And he got a piece of the company, too, right? It wasn't just like, here's $100,000 for your name.
1: I believe so.
0: Yeah. Yes. I think he got on the ground floor at 10% or whatever.
1: But if you're a sports dork, I would highly recommend watching that movie.
0: Yeah.
1: Because it's a really cool story, and it's great. It's got a great cast in it. It's like legit Damon and Affleck, and Viola Davis plays MJ's mom.
0: Mm-hmm.
1: And Jason, what's his name? Who's in Ozark and Horrible Bosses.
0: Bateman.
1: Jason Bateman is in it. So it's really well cast and really well done. I think it's on Prime Video if I recall correctly. But the Steelers for $2,500, Michael Jordan and Air Jordans for a couple fines. I think those are two of the better investments.
0: Sign me up, yeah.
1: Two of the better investments in sports history.
0: That's pretty cool.
1: Matt, it's also not only the Steelers' birthday. Today is Jack Lambert's birthday as well. And it's almost like that was meant to be.
0: Yep.
1: The guy who might still be the face of the Steelers franchise.
0: Yeah, like if you decided to put like one kind of image up there.
1: Yes.
0: The Dracula teeth and I forget the exact quote, but I mean, when he went in the Hall of Fame, how he was like meant to be a Steeler, or I forget exactly how he phrased it, but it's perfect. Yeah, that's awesome. Well, happy birthday to Jack. Happy birthday to Steelers.
1: I think the line was something like, if I could do it all over again, maybe some four-letter words in there. Darn right that I would play football, and you're darn right that I would be a Pittsburgh Steeler.
0: Yeah.
1: Pretty cool. I think all of Western Pennsylvania was in Canton, Ohio that day whenever Lambert got inducted into the Hall of Fame. So happy birthday to Lambert. Happy birthday to the Steelers.
0: At this point, some of this stuff might be myth, but like the story I was told growing up when they scouted Lambert at Kent State, which isn't the football powerhouse then or now or whatever, is there was some big prospect that everybody went to see. And for whatever reason, they couldn't practice on their field. So they're practicing like on this gravel or like some just parking lot, basically walkthrough stuff. And then there's this insane linebacker like making diving tackles on the pavement, bloody. And the Steelers like, we got to take a look at this guy. They end up taking him in the second round, which you probably could have taken him in the sixth round. Nobody knows who this dude is. There's no scouting services back then, or Kuipers, or those guys. Maybe it's all myth, but I mean, that was like
1: back
0: the,
1: then or whatever. Is that what it's called?
0: What's that?
1: Blesto.
0: National and all those. Yeah. They just kind of stumbled into him, I guess. Because it's close. We send somebody there to watch practice.
1: So much of that scouting, especially back then, but even still now, is just showing up, just being there and seeing your own two eyes, and you never know who's going to surprise you. Matt, we are going to continue. We're going to jump right in.
0: Oh, one other Lambert story. Have you heard the Pro Bowl Lambert story?
1: I don't know. Maybe from Wolf or Tunch in years ago, but that's not light bulbing me right away.
0: I'm guessing this is like 84 or 85, something like that. And Howie Long told the story whenever he was doing pregame way back when. He's like, it was my first Pro Bowl. I was so excited, but I was super nervous because there's all these stars around, and I'm taking it super seriously. And we go out to the first practice, and Lambert's the linebacker behind us, and he's calling the defense, and Lambert comes into the huddle smoking a cigarette, and he's like, okay, here's all you got to know all week before we start.

0: You guys eat up every block, and I'll make every tackle. Puts out a cigarette, says a bunch of four-letter words.
1: Don't bleep it up.
0: That's all we got to do here, guys. Yeah, all right. But it was just like down to, it had been probably his 12th Pro Bowl or something like that at this point. Yeah, it's like, I do this every year.
1: Marlboro and a Fresca in between in between series. That's
0: don't let
1: fantastic.
0: Anybody touch me, and I'll make every tackle.
1: And yeah. I'm sure he did.
0: And he probably did.
1: I'm sure he did. Maybe at some point, Matt, we'll have to do our World Cup of best off-ball linebackers in NFL history here in the month of July before we get to camp. Today, though,
0: he's in the top 16.
1: I think he is. Yeah, he certainly is. Today, Matt, we are going to do the World Cup of best running backs in NFL history.
0: I have a feeling this is going to be one of the more controversial ones.
1: I thought about today doing quarterbacks, but I was like, yesterday, for those who missed it yesterday, Matt and I did. We've just been coming up. Fun way to do a content World Cup knockout style. Yesterday we did best team that didn't win a Super Bowl, and that one was pretty easy. The 2007 Patriots. There's a lot of other good ones, but a team that went 18-1 in the modern era with all the Hall of Famers that they had, that one was pretty easy. And I thought, okay, let's do quarterbacks today. But then I was like, that one's going to be pretty easy too.
0: Well. Because
1: only retired guys, remember.
0: Okay.
1: So, like, we couldn't include Mahomes in that. We couldn't, you know.
0: Right. So
1: Aaron Rodgers couldn't be included in that, technically.
0: I'm not sure it's all that hard at any position to come up with who's number one. Hmm. And we didn't really do this yesterday because, frankly, I didn't feel real comfortable doing it. But if it's a true bracket, are we going to pit this guy against that guy and we can actually pick a winner? Because we didn't really pick winners.
1: That's what I think we should do today.
0: I think that's a better conversation as opposed to who ends up holding the trophy as the champion at the end. You know what I mean?
1: Absolutely. So
0: again, you're looking at a bracket nifty monitors over there. Yes, I don't go back there.
1: I always got a few monitors popping here. Producing and hosting, baby. A man of many talents. I did the same thing. I went to ChatGPT.
0: Okay.
1: I said, seed for me the best 16 NFL running backs of all time.
0: We may have come up with a different 16, but this is the ones they're giving us.
1: This is the ones they're giving us. And if you want to swap someone in or out here, we can always have that conversation too. I think this list is pretty good.
0: I'm sure some listeners like, how's O.J. Simpson not on there or whatever.
1: He is, actually.
0: He should be, but
1: there's one Steeler on there. It's Jerome Bettis, not Franco.
0: Not Franco, okay.
1: At 15, Jerome Bettis.
0: Lev had to do it longer, too.
1: Yes. Are you okay with that? Are you okay with rolling with Jerome instead of Franco?
0: Yeah, I understand it. I mean, they're both Hall of Famers.
1: So here's how the seeding was spit out to me by artificial intelligence. Number one, Jim Brown. Not a surprise there. Number two, Walter Payton. I don't think also much of a surprise there. Mm-hmm. Barry Sanders, number three. Emmitt Smith, 4. LaDainian Tomlinson, 5. Marshall Faulk, 6. Adrian Peterson, 7. Eric Dickerson, 8. Gale Sayers, 9. O.J. Simpson, 10. Earl Campbell, 11. Terrell Davis, 12. Marcus Allen, 13. Tony Dorsett, 14. Jerome the Bus Bettis, 15. And Edgerrin James, 16.
0: Okay.
1: Anything there really sticking your craw, or are you all right with rolling with that?
0: I'm rolling with that.
1: I think we could argue about the seeding, but...
0: Was Faulk on there?
1: Marshall Faulk was on there.
0: Okay.
1: Yes. He was number 6. Yep.
0: Trying to think if there's any names off the top of my head that I feel like are... No. I'm cool with it.
1: I think that's pretty good, right?
0: So yeah,
1: let's start at the top here, and this one is probably pretty easy, but Jim Brown versus Edgerrin James.
0: I think Edge is tremendous, and people forget. Like, remember the Saints gave up their entire draft for Ricky Williams? Edge went ahead of him.
1: Right?
0: Yeah. Oh, yeah.
1: Was the architect of that, wasn't he?
0: And then he dressed to like a wedding thing on that Sports Illustrated cover.
1: I think it was ESPN, the magazine, or maybe Sports Illustrated, but one of the two, yeah.
0: So I was listening to a podcast yesterday, mowing the lawn, and someone asked, like, what kind of trades would never happen today? And the first one they brought up was Ricky Williams and Herschel Walker. Totally. You know, like, we'll just give you everything for a running back. Like, that would never happen today, even if it's the best running back ever. But that just shows what a prospect Ricky Williams was. He was awesome at Texas, and he was great with the Dolphins. He was great in, I mean, honestly, the marijuana rules didn't help him then compared to now. But Edge went ahead of him in that draft. And to insert next to Peyton Manning, a lot of it based off his receiving skills, mm-hmm. which, you know, was kind of cutting edge at the time, you know? I mean, like, it was a little bit of a shock. You know, like, you'd take Williams over James. But James had the better career. He was a better pass blocker. He was a better outlet receiver. You know, he lasted a long time.
1: Hall of Famer for a
0: reason. Yeah. However, to cut to the chase, I didn't know if Jim Brown was going to be on this or not, if it was just Super Bowl era. I think he's number one. And with all respect to Barry, Walter, I mean,

0: Like, my champion is Jim Brown. And the easiest way to even say this is, like, Chuck Knoll blocked for Jim Brown. He was a guard with Jim Brown in the back.
1: That's right.
0: Jim Brown was bigger than, like, Knoll and pretty much all his linemen. So that's kind of the equivalent to, like, being a 320-pound back today.
1: It'd be like Derrick Henry if he added 50 more pounds.
0: Right. And was far and away the fastest player on the field and the best athlete on the field and was the best lacrosse player in the country.
1: Sure.
0: I mean, like, rare dude. You know, like, I don't know if you know this about him, but he, every time he got hit, he got up very slowly, like, oh, man, got the best of me there. I'm hurting, you know. Because if you do it every time, they don't know when you're actually hurt. So he was also very cerebral, not to mention all the work he did for minorities, you know, African-Americans and things like that.
1: Well, that's not what we're talking about.
0: Right. I mean, him and like Kareem and Ali and those guys did so much for, you know, racial equality and things of that nature, too. But I think just there's not a size speed dude for his era that compares.
1: You and I think we've had this conversation.
0: He's one of the biggest guys on the field.
1: I think we've had this conversation before on air. You and I have certainly had it at training camp or the combine or things like that, you know, bellying up at an establishment, staying hydrated like we like to do from time to time. I think there's two ways to kind of quantify greatness.
0: Mm-hmm.
1: The first is just the compilation of everything and what you're doing it in the era that you play in.
0: Yeah.
1: And
0: show me your resume.
1: Your resume, your personal accolades, your team accolades.
0: X amount of rushing yards, yards per carry.
1: Exactly
0: blah,
1: right.
0: Blah, blah.
1: Exactly right. The other way is how much better were you than your contemporaries?
0: I always use the Babe Ruth example.
1: The Babe Ruth example is a great one.
0: Right,
1: you know, and Wayne Gretzky might be a good one in this.
0: Right.
1: You know, when he came into the league, half the goalies couldn't even get down into a butterfly stance. You know, like Bill Russell's probably a really.
0: Yes.
1: Bill Russell dominated as a center. He's smaller than LeBron. You know,
0: exactly.
1: Like Bill Russell couldn't play center in the modern era. That's my only thing with Jim Brown is, yeah, he'd still be great. Yeah, he'd still be on this list. Yeah, he'd still be an all-time legend. But what if he played in the Barry Sanders and Emmitt Smith era instead of when he was the biggest guy on the field?
0: I totally get that part. Do me a favor, though, and pull up his stats.
1: Because I bet you they're insane.
0: They're insane. I mean, the yards per carry stuff is bonkers.
1: Over 100 yards per game, I'm pretty sure he averaged.
0: So why I say that is I'm almost certain he retired after an MVP season, basically because he was bored because every year is the same. He's like, I'm just going to go act because.
1: You are right. He did.
0: He averaged like 6 yards a carry and won the MVP and was like, eh.
1: He won his third MVP at 29 years old and said, later, I'm out.
0: Yeah. I mean, so like he, at what age do you think that is, give or take?
1: He was 29.
0: And he was basically, he was the best player in the league when he retired.
1: That's nuts.
0: That's nuts. Tyler just sent us something.
1: Over a 9-year career, Matt, he averaged 104 rush yards per game.
0: But look at the touchdowns. Only 20 touchdowns. I don't know how that's even possible.
1: Wait a second. No, he had more than 20 touchdowns. He had 106 touchdowns in 118 games. He had 20 receiving touchdowns.
0: Oh, okay. Wow.
1: So
0: way more than I would have thought.
1: He had 100.
0: No one threw to a back then.
1: He had 126 total touchdowns in 118 games.
0: Wow.
1: And I mean, I urge
0: anyone just to put his highlight film on.
1: It's Babe Ruth.
0: Yeah.
1: It's Bill Russell. I mean, this guy was just so far ahead of his time.
0: I mean, he has 60-yard runs where he breaks 5 tackles on NFL films. You know, like shrugs you off and then runs away from 3 other dudes. I mean, it's crazy.
1: I mean, he's running for 1,800 yards in 14 games. His age 27 season was probably his best just on paper. 1,800 yards rushing, 12 touchdowns. He averaged 133 rush yards per game.
0: With the whole world trying to stop him. Like when we get to OJ, we're going to talk about this too.
1: He also had 3 receiving touchdowns and
0: 270
1: receiving yards.
0: It's nuts.
1: Over 2,000 yards. That's absolutely insane.
0: Yeah. But, I mean, hung it up after being the MVP. Like, I'm bored of this. I'm gonna go do acting and do other stuff. You know,
1: it's
0: crazy.
1: It's tough to argue. And with all due respect to the Edge, I think he certainly advances to the quarterfinals. Mm-hmm. Jim Brown. Our 8-9 matchup here, Matt, is Eric Dickerson versus Gale Sayers.
0: Ooh, I don't have a strong opinion on this one, but Dickerson was bigger than you think. What I always remember about Dickerson too.

0: he had a sprinter background. You know how sprinters come out of their stance low, low, low, and then they get their, they get almost upright, yep, and their shoulders get real square. Yep. When he was in the open field, no wasted motion. He was, he looked very erect. Yeah. I mean, yeah, you know,
1: like Usain, which, probably looked like Usain Bolt running.
0: Exactly. Yeah. I mean, once he got up and going and started to open it up, there was just
1: track back.
0: You know, big time. You know, with the rec specs, he was phenomenal. I think the Colts gave up like 3 first round picks for him.
1: Gale Sayers, his peak was about as good as anybody.
0: I say Sayers scored like 6 touchdowns in 1 game,
1: but it was a very short career.
0: Very short career. He was one of the first backs. Terrell Davis was maybe next that had that resume, like a shooting star. I'd probably put Sayers ahead of him.
1: Yeah, that's fine with me.
0: I mean, they're really close.
1: I love Gale Sayers. What's that movie, Brian's Song? That was like the first movie that made me cry when I was a kid.
0: I think they threw him the ball, which didn't happen back then at all.
1: Right.
0: He was returning punts.
1: A freak.
0: Yeah. He just did not last long. And weirdly, because it came up a lot because of the town he was in, Chicago's notorious for having a sloppy, wet track.
1: Sure.
0: But he was a mutter. Like, and when the weather was horrible,
1: he was
0: moved different
1: best
0: than everybody else. Yeah.
1: Interesting. That makes sense. All right. So Gale Sayers moves on to the quarters to take on Jim Brown. Up next, Emmitt Smith versus Marcus Allen.
0: I always thought Allen was a little overrated.
1: Did you?
0: I mean, I have no problem with him being in the Hall of Fame. I think he's great. Sure. Don't get me wrong. But like, in terms of...
1: I thought you were going to tell me you always thought Emmitt was overrated.
0: Well, actually, I do too. In terms of like, he would not be in my top 5.
1: He's 4. Yeah.
0: Emmitt, to me, ran behind the best offensive line I've ever seen. Maybe there's another one, like the Raiders in the 70s was awesome. But he ran through big holes. And in a way, I think him, Aikman, and Irvin are all a little overrated because
1: they were just all so good together.
0: They were so good. And I mean, they were great teams, but that O-line was more important than any of those dudes to me. Emmett's highlight tape isn't as good as anyone on that. I mean, his highlight tape is probably the worst of this group.
1: At least of the guys in the top 10.
0: But a warrior. I mean, like, you need me to run 30 times, 6 straight weeks, first pick in the fantasy draft every year.
1: All-time leading rusher in the NFL.
0: Yeah.
1: And I don't know if that record will ever get broken at this
0: point. He was really good at getting skinny. If there wasn't a big hole, he could get through it and then get you 5 when most would have got 2, you know. Yep. But I think he's a bit of a compiler.
1: I agree with you on that.
0: Yeah.
1: I agree with you on that. I don't think he's really in the all-time best conversation.
0: Mm-mm.
1: But I think he beats Marcus Allen.
0: I do too.
1: In the round of 16 here in advance.
0: I think Allen's fine. Yeah. I didn't think he was like the other guys on this list.
1: Now this next
0: one, just in terms of like watching them and being jaw dropping.
1: This next one, Matt, speaks to my 90s kid soul. It's LaDainian Tomlinson versus Terrell Davis. Let's do this one more here before we go to break.
0: Okay. I definitely go with LT.
1: Me too.
0: Yeah. I know you're a big TD fan. I totally understand that.
1: I love LT too, man. I mean, these were like the guys when I was growing up as a kid.
0: Tomlinson and Falk are recent guys that were way ahead of their time as receivers. I mean, they were developed route runners. They weren't just, we'll dump it down to you, you know, that type of thing. Developed route runners, especially Falk. Tomlinson was so low to the ground, scored a bazillion touchdowns from all over the field, rushing and receiving. Davis, to me, was never a special, like if you watch I only say that at this position. I wouldn't say it at any other position. But if you watch the highlights of Tomlinson versus Davis, I think everyone would pick Tomlinson.
1: I think so, too.
0: Yeah, I mean, Davis is more of a solid, reliable.
1: I think you could argue LaDainian Tomlinson is like one of those guys that if I have to win one game, who do I want as my running back?
0: Really high on the list.
1: He could do it all.
0: He could do it all, right.
1: I mean, Matt,
0: how are you going to play this week? You know,
1: He had 4, in his 11-year career, 4 of those years, he went over 2,000 yards combined rushing and receiving. 4 times.
0: That's awesome. Yeah.
1: I mean,
0: that doesn't shock me. Yeah.
1: He was versatile. He was a free. I mean, he had 500 yard receiving seasons. He had 400 yard receiving seasons, 17 receiving touchdowns in his career as a running back.
0: He had a great jump cut. Like if he was going through the C gap, he could jump all the way to the A gap and just screw up linebackers' angles to no end.
1: His 2006 season. And it's like we talked about this with Saquon Barkley the other day and how his 2 years ago was one of the great and maybe best individual season in NFL history. 2006, LaDainian Tomlinson, 1,800 rushing yards, 28 rushing touchdowns.
0: Yeah, that was a record.

0: I think, at the time.
1: And an average of 113 yards per game on the ground. He also had three receiving touchdowns for 510 yards.
0: Yeah. Like, pretty bonkers.
1: I mean, that's so he had 31 touchdowns and 2,400 yards.
0: Yeah.
1: That's ridiculous.
0: Ridiculous.
1: He might be underrated.
0: He might be underrated. Right, right.
1: Which
0: like,
1: is
0: if
1: which
0: you
1: is
0: told
1: insane.
0: Me he was second on this list, I'd be like, I see where you're coming from.
1: Yeah.
0: You know, like,
1: he's I like him better at five, than, honestly. I think that's fair.
0: I don't have no problem with that at all. I would put him over Emmett. That draft class was super interesting, too. That was the Vic year. Vic went first overall. Okay. I'm almost certain Tomlinson went second overall. Maybe it was third, but I think it was second overall. But the Chargers' first two picks that year, they were terrible. They took Tomlinson, and then at the very top of the second round, they took Drew Brees.
1: That's not bad.
0: And Brees wasn't Brees sure. for the Chargers, but still, your first two picks were Tomlinson and Brees. That's pretty good.
1: Tomlinson was the fifth overall pick fifth? That year. Okay. Vic first, Leonard Davis to the Cardinals, too.
0: Oh, the giant offensive tackle from Texas.
1: Gerard Warren, the defensive tackle from Florida to the Browns at three.
0: Yeah.
1: Justin Smith, defensive end from Mizzou to the Bengals at four.
0: Okay.
1: And then running back LT at five to the Chargers. Richard Seymour went the next pick to the Patriots.
0: Okay.
1: Steve Hutchinson was in that class. Santana Moss was in that class. Casey Hampton was drafted 19th overall by the Steelers that year. Deuce McAllister to the Saints. Reggie Wayne was in the first round that year. Todd Heap was in the first round that year.
0: Yeah, there's a lot of them.
1: And then Drew Brees led off
0: early. He was early second round?
1: Yes, first pick of the second round, 32nd overall. Kyle Vandenbosch was that year. Algie Crumpler was that year. Ocho Cinco was that year. Kendrell Bell was that year. That's a good...
0: There's a lot of names.
1: That's a good draft class towards the top 40 or so picks that year.
0: And Vic was unbelievable for a while.
1: Unbelievable. One of the most electric guys ever.
0: Yeah.
1: So we've got half of our quarterfinals bracket here. Let's see how this all plays out as we roll along. Talking World Cup of running backs. Who's the greatest of all time? We'll decide here in the first hour. Euler and Williamson, it's The Drive. 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
9: You know, I was only in college for 2 years. 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Like, these guys are, like, Hall of Famers. And here I am, you know, 24 months removed from graduating high school to playing with guys that I admire and that I looked up to. You know, it's an out-of-body experience because, you know, you don't know whether to go over and ask these guys for the autograph or what because I was basically still a kid. There's nothing like Sunday morning here. 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And you don't understand it until you leave because you think it's just normal to you because that's all that you know. Until you go somewhere and you're like, the fans are not the same, but the fans here are the best.
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0: World Cup of Best Running Back in NFL History rolls along here today on The Drive. We are into the bottom half of the quarterfinals. Matt, up next, the two seed, Walter Payton. I mean, that's a heck of a two seed against our very own Jerome, the bus, Bettis. Matt, I think with all due respect to Jerome, I think this is a pretty easy one.
1: He got a rough draw.

0: No, he got a real rough draw. This is like getting Duke in the early on in the This is like drawing this is like drawing Argentina and Messi here in the quarterfinals.
1: I don't think we talk much about Jerome. Everyone knows his body work.
0: He's absolutely
1: a phenomenal ball carrier. I mean, just really was. What's funny about him though is when he was drafted, I'm almost certain the commissioner went to the podium and said fullback Jerome Bettis.
0: Sure,
1: because I mean, like, Franco was considered a fullback and Rocky was considered a halfback. You know, like
0: Jim Brown was considered a fullback.
1: Yeah. The verbiage and the way they called it was different because he was all the way fully back. He wasn't quarter of the way back. He wasn't half of the way back. He was fully back.
0: It makes sense,
1: right?
0: Honestly.
1: That's how I came up with right. I don't know how. Then it turned to tailback for a while and then just running back, whatever. But Peyton, a couple things stand out to me with him. Unlike any other of his day, was a tremendous thrower of the football. He has several trick plays where he was a phenomenal receiver. You see one-handed catches. Mm-hmm. The best pass blocker in the league and loved it. I mean, dumped blitzers in a nasty manner and never went out of bounds.
0: Never.
1: You know, I mean, everything was a fight, a fist fight to the end. Absolutely one of the best. And you look at the Bears teams around him, we know, like, no quarterback in Bears history ever hit, 4,000 yards.
0: Right.
1: He never really had a quarterback.
0: No,
1: Everyone on the planet.
0: He had a great defense, but he carried that offense.
1: Late in his career.
0: Yeah.
1: But not in 78.
0: Right.
1: He was everything. And the whole world knew he was getting the ball, you know. And when we get to OJ, it's like that, too. I mean, some of these guys, that the whole world knew they were getting the ball and you couldn't do anything about it. But, man.
0: You get the nickname Sweetness.
1: That's one of the best nicknames ever.
0: One of the best nicknames ever. All due respect to the bus, which is also, I think, one of the best nicknames ever. I think Sweetness moves on to the quarterfinals here. This one, Matt, I'm very interested to get your thoughts on. The 7 seed, Adrian Peterson, versus the 10 seed, OJ Simpson. Two guys you would not want to tackle.
1: I know.
0: And maybe we could argue that the seeding there should be flip-flopped. But
1: yeah, right. I mean, I often say OJ and Earl Campbell are the two most underrated in history.
0: Okay.
1: They just didn't win much. You know, the whole world keyed on them like no others. I'm not talking about OJ off the field. Everyone knows all that stuff. I mean, who cares? But boy, his highlights, especially at USC, but in both levels. I mean, he's a world-class sprinter at a very, very large size with these insane stride lengths that when he did all the dirty work, but when he turned the corner, it was like, whoa. And he lost no speed turning the corner. But Peterson's a rare ball carrier. I mean, just I told a story. Like, of all the high school kids I ever watched, his highlight tape, I'm like, I don't think he needs college. He's the only one I actually believed that. So physical. One thing that hurt Peterson a little, and I'm going to hold it against him as opposed to other times, because of the era you play in, it matters. He was nothing in the passing game at all. And was not any kind of route runner, but he should have played in OJ's era. You know, just handing the ball over and over and over, and was phenomenal with that, like with the Vikings.
0: Yeah.
1: He hung on too long. I'm giving it to Juice.
0: I think so.
1: Yeah.
0: That's tough because those are both outstanding, but I think you're
1: That's who you want to hand the ball to 30 times. They're both these guys. Yes.
0: Ooh, we got Sweetness versus Juice in the quarterfinals, baby.
1: Do a search real quick on OJ's best games.
0: Okay.
1: I think he had like a 270-yard game. I mean, like, he has three or four that are just insane.
0: Record-breaking 273-yard rushing performance against the Detroit Lions in 76. 200-yard rushing game against the Jets in 73 when he broke the NFL single-season rushing record.
1: And that's when he went over 2,000 in 14 games.
0: He also, in 73 against the Patriots, went for 250 yards on 22 carries.
1: Yeah.
0: What?
1: Yeah, it's nuts.
0: Yeah, it's Juice.
1: It really is nuts.
0: Up next, Matt, Barry Sanders versus the Pitman, Tony Dorsett. I mean, this one's Barry, but
1: it is Barry.
0: Both great.
1: Now, I'm sure Labs and my dad and
0: a
1: lot of people.
0: They're wrong. But
1: they wouldn't. I'm not sure they'd pick Dorsett, but a lot of people said he was the best college back they ever saw.
0: This would have been a fun conversation to have with Dale. Because he loved the Lions and Barry Sanders, and he loved Pitt and that era and Dorsett and those guys, too.
1: Yes. It's definitely Barry.
0: It's Barry.
1: I mean, Barry's highlight tape is the best of any of these guys.
0: You can make a legitimate argument for Barry to be number one, to win this competition.
1: You can. I mean, he was a one-man show on a bad team for almost his whole career.

0: Now, I bet he has more tackles behind the line of scrimmage than any of these dudes. Because, like, if you watched them every game, it'd be like, you know, there's 15 guys in the box.
1: Yeah.
0: And but if he made two of the miss, then forget about it.
1: Forget
0: but
1: about it, it.
0: Sometimes it was like 3-yard loss, 70-yard gain.
1: Yes.
0: And that was the Lions series.
1: The 70-yard one, he made like four guys miss.
0: Right,
1: and took
0: ducked
1: it to
0: under somebody.
1: Unbelievable.
0: I think he has the best highlight tape ever.
1: He might.
0: And I was old enough in the day, like, I wasn't employed as an analyst at the time. But him and Emmett were 1 and 1A, you know, and there was a controversy at the time. I'm like, if you gave Barry Emmett's situation.
1: You put Barry on those Cowboys.
0: Right, behind that line with Irvin and Aikman in a passing game.
1: He'd be the NFL all-time leading rusher.
0: Yeah.
1: Barry moves
0: on. And he hung
1: on.
0: It up when he was awesome, too.
1: Oh, yeah.
0: Yeah, I mean, kind of like Jim Brown. Like, he had a lot more football left in him.
1: Yes, he did. Finally, Matt, last one, the 6th seed Marshall Faulk against the 11th seed Earl Campbell. That's another tough one.
0: Oh, so different. Faulk was slightly undersized, a dominant pass protector, and I say that because he was such a factor on passing downs.
1: He kind of revolutionized the running back position in terms of what you do on passing downs.
0: They always talk about him being unbelievably smart. You know, like that Greatest Show on Turf team. Warner would probably be the first one to tell you, like, I had no idea what I was doing. I got thrown into that mix when Trent Green gets hurt.
1: Coming out of the Arena Football League.
0: Yeah, right. He was stocking groceries, you know, stuff like that. And Faulk would, like, set all the protections for him and things like that. And just like, I got you, kid, you know, and was the biggest outlet. And even, like, Belichick's admitted it since, like, when they played the Greatest Show on Turf. Just can't let Faulk beat us. You know, like, as great as Holt and Bruce and the passing game was, and there was no right answers against that guys. We're banging Vrabel and McGinnis and those guys are banging Faulk like crazy.
1: Sure.
0: As soon as he gets out on his routes, and you know that's the dude that's the head of the snake. But Earl Campbell,
1: whew.
0: Again, I mean, just hand the ball
1: and get out of the way.
0: His thighs are this big around. I mean, there's highlights against this great Steeler defense against everybody in the 70s where he just is mowing people over. Like maybe the hardest back in NFL history to get on the ground.
1: It's tough for me to pick against Marshall Faulk.
0: I think I'd take Faulk.
1: You think so?
0: I mean, I get either side.
1: I guess it's either way. Faulk does have more of the accolades. MVP, Super Bowl champion.
0: I think Campbell had bad knees and wasn't quite the same at the end and had to hang it up.
1: You want to go Faulk?
0: Yeah, I think so.
1: I'll tell you this. Spoiler alert, it don't matter because they're losing to Barry Sanders in the quarterfinals, whoever it is. So we've got our quarterfinals, Matt. Let's roll through a couple of these quickly here, and then we'll come back with the semis and crown our champion to close down the first hour.
0: And we've made the case for all these guys.
1: Right.
0: I think people are going to know who we pick pretty much going forward, but right.
1: Jim Brown versus Gale Sayers.
0: Brown.
1: It's Jim Brown.
0: Yeah.
1: I mean, Gale Sayers, if he would have had a healthy career and played for another 5 years,
0: maybe
1: he is really able to challenge, but it's Jim Brown. I mean,
0: yes.
1: without a doubt there, I think. This is an interesting one. Emmitt Smith versus LaDainian Tomlinson.
0: I'd go to LT.
1: I am too.
0: Yeah.
1: I am too. I want the versatile skill set.
0: Yeah.
1: And just a guy who was still the best runner of the football when he was going.
0: Yeah, he brought more to the table.
1: I think so. Walter Payton, sweetness versus the juice, OJ.
0: Walter.
1: It's got to be sweetness, right?
0: But those were like, when I was real young, like early 70s, those were the only two guys that most considered ahead of Franco, you know, at the time. Like, these guys are Franco's third in the league.
1: And then finally, Barry Sanders versus Marshall Faulk. It's Barry.
0: Barry.
1: So, our semifinals for the World Cup of best running back ever will be Jim Brown versus LT, sweetness versus Barry. This will be some fun when we return. Matt and I debate, and we will hand out our trophy to the greatest running back of all time. Stick with us here, having some fun on this Wednesday. It's The Drive, Steelers Nation Radio on the Steelers Audio Network.
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0: All right, Matt, we've made it. We've made it to the big stage here. Semifinals, yeah. Semifinals now, you know, just us staring down a real opportunity to raise a trophy. It is the World Cup of best running back in NFL history. We are down to the semifinals. Jim Brown versus LaDainian Tomlinson and sweetness, Walter Payton against Barry Sanders.
1: But do you know the Barry Sanders dad story?

0: don't think so.
1: About Jim Brown?
0: I don't think so.
1: So Barry's dad, I think he's Barry Sr.
0: Okay.
1: Was adored Jim Brown. And that was his guy, you know, obviously different era. And always told his son Barry, like, yeah, you can maybe be the second best ever.
0: That's pretty funny.
1: And I think even like to this day, if Mr. Sanders is still alive or whatever,
0: sure.
1: Like Barry was always like super humble.
0: Yeah.
1: Yeah.
0: Real quiet, soft spoken.
1: No like big celebrations in the end zone. But I think his dad always told him, like, you're the second best that ever lived. Or third.
0: That's pretty funny.
1: Dad like Peyton too, or what?
0: That's pretty funny.
1: Himself.
0: He'd always say he could be third. Okay. There you go, TV. Nice stat pull there from TV. That's pretty good. Averaged 99.8 yards per game. Barry Sanders did. Yeah.
1: Just retired incredible. Young too.
0: Retired at 30. So yeah, just a year older than Jim Brown. I heard a story one time that like he was contemplating retirement. Barry Sanders was.
1: Yeah. That was kind of thrown out there for a couple years.
0: He was contemplating retirement and someone from like the Detroit Free Press ran with the story Barry Sanders to retire. And Barry was like, yeah, let's do it. But like he was on the fence before somebody reported that.
1: I think there is something to that.
0: I feel like I remember hearing that story like 10 years ago or something like that.
1: Yeah.
0: That he told, he was like, I was on the fence and the Detroit Free Press like jumped the gun and said that I was retiring. And he's like, honestly, I should have probably came back just to, you know, just to shove it up their backside for another year. He was like, but I was like, no, that's enough. I'm good. I'm beat up. I'm ready to go.
1: But I mean, at that point, too, the Lions were, like, the worst organization in the league. They weren't big on paying people. You know, he had not many wins, to say the least. It was a one-man show. And I'm not saying he didn't love football, but I got the impression he's had a lot of things away from football he wanted to do. You know, like...
0: Sure.
1: I'm someone that plays football. I'm not a football player only. You know what I mean?
0: Absolutely. Absolutely. Jim Brown versus LT, Matt. I think with all due respect to maybe the running back that has the most clubs in his bag of anyone ever in LaDainian Tomlinson, it's Jim Brown.
1: I'm picking Brown over all of them. I mean, I said that in the first segment. Now, I think there is something to – I think being great – I think we've had this conversation. Maybe as a Sharkies, though. I think it's easier to be Babe Ruth, Russell, Brown – in those eras, you know, compared to now.
0: Absolutely.
1: Without question. But it can't diminish how good he was compared to his peers, to me.
0: Yeah, I think that's fair. If you and I were having
1: He'd be a big back today.
0: If you and I were having, this I think is also a little different of like greatest running back of all time versus if you and I were just building our best starting 11.
1: Mm-hmm.
0: Like if I'm building my best starting 11... Like, I'm going to build 11 guys that are going to beat any 11 you put together.
1: Yeah.
0: I would probably go Barry or Sweetness. But I think when you are just doing the greatest, that whole, like, how were you versus your contemporaries is a real thing.
1: And
0: it is. It's harder for Shohei Ohtani to stand out now than it was for Babe Ruth back then.
1: Right. But, like, I'm sure there were other good backs of that era, including Gale Sayers.
0: Mm-hmm.
1: But nothing like him. You know what I mean? And his highlights hold up today.
0: Yeah, they really do. Yeah. They really do. The one that I'm really in, and I was hoping...
1: I don't know what to do on this
0: one. I was hoping it was going to get to this point when I was kind of looking at this earlier today. I was like, ooh. I was like, in the semifinals, we should have Barry Sanders versus Walter Payton, and I would love to hear Matt's take on that one because I don't think there's a wrong answer.
1: I don't either. And I've thought about this for 20 years. You know, I mean, to me, this is a conversation for second best running back that's ever lived. I'd probably go Barry, but I'm... Being honest, I watched Barry's entire career, mm-hmm. and I only watched the end of Peyton's, mm-hmm. and I was younger, and I didn't know as much, but, I mean, he came in the league, I think, in, like, 75, and I was two.
0: You know? Yeah.
1: I mean, I remember when Barry was drafted and watched Oklahoma State, and, you know, not that that should matter. There might be more, like, reverence around Peyton, though. You know, and just
0: he might have the most reverence of any running back.
1: I mean, Walter Payton, Man of the Year.
0: Yes, yeah,
1: you know,
0: exactly
1: like,
0: right.
1: Yeah.
0: And
1: there's no wrong
0: the only Super
1: that
0: Bowl
1: one.
0: That Chicago has ever won. You know,
1: right? And he really took it seriously, or really, he really had a problem with them not giving him the ball at the goal line.
0: I think Ditka said it's like his greatest regret in life. Is
1: and I don't think Ditka even thought twice about it, right? But they like, gave the ball to Fridge.
0: Put the Fridge in there,
1: right?
0: The goal line.
1: Yeah,
0: not really sensing the moment of
1: mm-hmm.
0: this is Walter's opportunity to get the touchdown on the big stage that mm-hmm. he deserves so much. They talk about that in that Bears 30 for 30.
1: Yeah, yeah.
0: I think
1: there's not a wrong answer here.
0: I'm with you. I'm a little prejudiced too because.

0: I can still remember being 7, 8 years old and watching Barry Sanders. I can still remember playing with him on video games and stuff growing up. I'm going Barry Sanders to the
1: final.
0: I'm fine
1: with that, yeah.
0: And then it's Barry versus Brown. And
1: I think it's Jim.
0: I think it's Jim Brown.
1: Yeah.
0: It's tough to argue, man. It just is. There's a lot of different ways to look at it.
1: Yeah.
0: There's a lot of different ways to skin that cat. You know, like, what do you value in terms of best ever? But I think Jim Brown wins our World Cup of NFL running backs.
1: Yep.

0: because I think that's when football was, not that,
1: sure.
0: that football hasn't changed the time, but at least it was a little more.
1: So if it's Super Bowl era, it'd be Barry Sanders.
0: I think it's Barry, yeah.
1: I think I'm with you on that. Overall, we'll give it to Jim Brown. Yeah, you know what? That's interesting. Maybe when we do these going forward, I'll do Super Bowl era only.
0: Because like, I don't know where to put like Otto Graham. So I mean, he won like a million championships and he was way ahead of his time. But does that mean he's better than Peyton Manning?
1: So it's funny, actually. When I told you I put a few of these together just to for us. The quarterbacks was one of them. AI seeded Otto Graham 12th ahead of Roger Staubach, Terry insane. Bradshaw, Ben Roethlisberger, Troy Aikman. And I was like, I think we're going to have to change that up.
0: Yeah. I just don't know how to judge him against others. I mean, the football they threw was rounder and like, I mean, it was a different world.
1: I also think,
0: especially
1: too,
0: for a passing game.
1: I also think, too, we might go ahead and include Mahomes and Aaron Rodgers whenever we do quarterbacks.
0: I'm cool with that, too.
1: I know.
0: Especially Rodgers.
1: Especially Rodgers.
0: Majority of his book is written, you know.
1: But even Mahomes right now in the top five.
0: Yeah.
1: Good Lord.
0: I mean, I think we even talked about it yesterday. Someone asked us, like, who's the best player at their position currently playing? I put Josh Allen ahead of Jim Kelly.
1: For their franchise, you mean?
0: For their franchise. And I just was out there like a year or two ago, like when they were, when Lamar and Allen were battling for that MVP when it was a total coin flip who should win it 2 years ago, I kind of said, it's time to start talking about these guys on the all-time list. I think they're skyrocketing up the board.
1: I do too.
0: Now, they don't have a Super Bowl, but they wouldn't be the only ones.
1: They would not be the only ones. Dan Marino is going to be on this list. Matt, that's an hour in the books. That's a World Cup of Running Backs champion crowned. In hour number two, Jeremy Fowler's got the list of the 10 best edge rushers in the National Football League. We'll also
0: Steelers are represented. I glanced at it.
1: They sure are. We'll also do our final division look around today of the 8th division, the last one left, the NFC South. We'll do all that and more in hour number two. You'll learn Williamson. It's The Drive, Steelers Nation Radio on the Steelers Audio Network.
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0: Good evening, Steeler Nation. How we doing? Well, that's good. Us too. It is our number two of the drive here on this Wednesday. And Matt, it is time to jump into another list. It is fully list season here across NFL content circles. And today we'll take a look at another one of Jeremy Fowler's compiled top 10 positional rankings.
1: Yeah.
0: Today, the edge rushers, and there is, to no surprise, some Steelers representation.
1: Oh, yeah.
0: On and around this list.
1: So I didn't do a six pack of edge rushers, but we did a six pack of edge rushing rooms.
0: Okay.
1: And the Steelers were a slam dunk in that six pack.
0: You know? Without a doubt.
1: Yeah. I mean, and
0: Texans number one?
1: We didn't rank them. We just put them in the six. Texans, Rams, and Steelers were ones like
0: easy.
1: They're in. Yeah. You know, right. But when you start doing these kind of exercises or what Jeremy's doing and ranking them, and these aren't his rankings, as we've mentioned, there's so many good ones in the league right now.
0: They're really good.
1: Yeah. And I talk about this all the time, and it goes back to my defensive linemen are better than offensive linemen. But all you got to do is watch an NFL combine and just watch the freaky testing body types of this position right now. It's like no other in NFL history. I mean, they're moving rapidly.
0: It's crazy.
1: I mean, they're velociraptors.
0: Apex predators,
1: yes.
0: Baby. I like velociraptors, too. That's a good one. So there's 10 ranked, as always. Then there's a couple honorable mentions, and then also receiving votes. Nick Herbig and Alex Highsmith both in the also receiving votes category.

0: category. So they fall outside of the top 13.
1: I think that's fair.
0: But we're kind of right there on the heels of the next wave.
1: I know, and again, I don't love Pro Football Focus grades, but I'm almost certain all three of the Steelers guys were in the top 10 this year for pass rushing grades.
0: Rushing. That sounds right. I definitely know Herbig and Highsmith were. I think TJ was as well. So those are your also receiving votes: Trayvon Walker, Jalen Phillips, Montez Sweat, Nick Herbig, Alex Highsmith. Honorable mentions.
1: I might take the Steeler two guys over as the best two in that group. One thing Walker does that doesn't go for him is poor guy was the first pick in the draft.
0: He was first overall.
1: Fourth pick in the draft, you're like, oh, that's a really good pick.
0: Right. When you go first overall, you better be Myles Garrett.
1: Yeah. And then Hutchinson went behind him, who's going to be higher than him on his list. Yeah. Sure.
0: Three honorable mentions, Matt. Jared Verse, newly of the Cleveland Browns.
1: Yeah, I mean, that's the drop-off. He's right in this neighborhood. They're getting a really, really good player back. Really physical.
0: Trey Hendrickson of now the Baltimore Ravens. So two guys who have switched teams this offseason.
1: What the people don't talk enough about with Hendrickson is he is a liability as a run defender. I mean, and I also think, he'll be good for the Ravens. I think they'll be happy with that acquisition. Didn't cost him draft picks like Crosby would have. But I think his game's not long for this league either. I mean, I don't know that he'll age slowly.
0: The person that Jeremy got the anonymous quote from on Trey Hendrickson, he's been a great performer but doesn't have the dominant traits as some of the others.
1: Okay.
0: So when age and injuries pile up, it's hard for him to stay towards the top.
1: I mean, kind of looks like a long snapper. You know what I mean? Like, he's not the long, crazy pterodactyl, you know, thin waist, big V. You know, like if you saw Jason Gilden walking around back in the day, it was like just from behind. His shoulders were this wide and his waist was this big and his arms were this long. It's like, where did he come from?
0: Built like an F-150.
1: Yeah.
0: And then Josh Hines-Allen is the last honorable. Okay. Is the last honorable.
1: He easily could have been in the top 10 too. Doesn't get enough credit.
0: So into the top 10.
1: It's a tough list to crack.
0: It's a really tough list to crack. Number 10 is Nick Bonito of the Denver Broncos. His highest ranking was 6. He was an honorable mention last year. He is 26 years old.
1: He definitely better than the 10th best edge rushing year. But he's a little smaller than probably all the guys we're going to talk about. And he can win with power despite that. But that's a slight knock against him again. Because he's speed. He's smaller. He's not James Harrison at the point of attack, you know.
0: The knocks on him include lack of raw power and run game prowess, although the Broncos believe he is improving in those areas.
1: Yeah, great player.
0: He's still 26.
1: Yeah. Certainly. They just paid him a huge.
0: He did, yeah. He got paid. Too. 14 sacks last year, 13.5 the year before.
1: He's one of the best pass rushers walking the planet, yeah.
0: Number 9, Brian Burns of the New York Giants. Highest he was ranked by any of these evaluators was 6. He was also an honorable mention last year. He is now 30 years old.
1: Coincidentally, he's very similar to Bonito. I mean, he's a little more finesse. He's a little more bend, burst, not all power. I would have Bonito ahead of Burns, though.
0: Burns led the league in multi-sack games last season with 5 of them.
1: Hmm. I wonder who those tackles were. I'm not bashing the guy. He's great, but yeah.
0: Like Tunch would say, right? If you can't beat the stiffs, you are a stiff.
1: Right.
0: Number 8 is Nick Bosa. He was ranked as high as 3 by some people on this list. He was 5 last year, Matt, coming off a torn ACL, the second of his career.
1: Injuries are the concern.
0: Only played 3 games last year.
1: I mean, he won defensive MVP 2 or 3 years ago. I mean, there's no reason to think he's declined, but you couldn't raise him up the list from last year. No. I mean, he didn't really play.
0: Tough one to evaluate after only playing 3 games, but is still 28 years old. And certainly in this conversation. Number 7 of this parish, Trent Jordan-Watt of the Pittsburgh Steelers.
1: I think that's fair.
0: His highest ranking was 3. Someone still had him towards the top.
1: I can understand that, too.
0: Last year, he was 2nd on this list behind only Myles Garrett. Spoiler alert, I wonder who's number 1 again this year.
1: Mm-hmm.
0: TJ's 31 years old now. Here's the write-up
1: that they
0: give on TJ. This is a sizable fall for Watt, a 3-time sack king who logged back-to-back years at number 2 on these rankings over the past 2 seasons. Watt missed three late-season games in 2025 due to an accident during a needling incident at the team facility.
1: I forgot all about that.
0: Totally forgot about that, too. Yeah. But his pass rush win rate in 14 games was 11.7%, which

0: is the lowest amongst those in the top 10 of this list. One AFC executive said he is definitely in decline, but is still very good. Just some of the younger players in the league have surpassed him, end quote. While Pittsburgh plans to utilize all three of its top edge rushers in 2026, some team executives believe the Steelers might entertain a Watt trade at some point for the right price. But TJ's career is Canton worthy. He's one of five NFL players to record 115 or more sacks in their first nine seasons. And coordinator Patrick Graham's scheme change will move Watt around the formation more often. An NFL personnel evaluator said, quote, he can win with his high motor and his flair for the big play, but the burst and get off isn't quite the same as it was as a result of some lower body injuries, end quote.
1: I'm not sure I disagree with any of that. I would also factor in he's as good a run defender as you'll find on this list, too. And his intelligence against the run is really, really good, too. He's never fooled, and there has to have some value in that. Side note, it kind of bothers me. It bothered me back then. There was outside linebackers that lined up on the line of scrimmage. Mm-hmm. They didn't back the line at all. And there was defensive ends, if you were 4-3 versus 3-4. Everybody remembers mm-hmm. those days.
0: Mm-hmm. And before we had edge rusher in our vernacular.
1: Yes. And I was ahead of the game. I always called them edges. You know, like Pursuit would be like, what's an edge? I'm like, it's guy on the edge.
0: The guy on the edge.
1: Right. The linebacker doesn't back the line. He's not a linebacker. I'm not calling him that. Even if it says outside linebackers on the Steelers meeting room. I don't care. But now, it bothers me that they say edge pass rusher. Because they do a lot more than rush the passer, too.
0: At least they better.
1: Right, right, right. I mean, the run defense is really important here, too.
0: Number six, Matt. I think a guy that you and I are always banging the drum for how underrated he is around the league. It's Danielle Hunter of the Houston Texans.
1: Underrated career.
0: Absolutely. He was great with the Vikings before he got to
1: Houston.
0: Great
1: with the Vikings. He came in the league like Juju Young. Like crazy young.
0: And hadn't played a ton of football, right?
1: No, he's like a third or fourth round pick. And like if you ask like pass rush specialists or like Brandon Thorne that only like studies certain guys, he's like the most, you never teach your kids to do it his way. Yeah, he's really unorthodox with his techniques and things like that too.
0: He was ranked as high as 2 on this list by some. He was 9th last year, moves up to 6th this year.
1: He should be in the top 10 like every year.
0: Yes.
1: Yeah.
0: He absolutely should.
1: And I think NFL he's right around 100 sacks, which is kind of a magic number for the Hall of Fame, too.
0: I think he's got a great shot to go to the Hall of Fame. He's produced 43.5 sacks over the last three seasons.
1: Wow.
0: 54 over the last four campaigns in the NFL, more than anybody in the NFL other than Myles Garrett over the last 4 years.
1: Wow.
0: An NFC executive told Jeremy Fowler he's one of the best power rushers of all time.
1: Yeah, he'll go right through you, too. Right. Yeah.
0: He's a
1: great, great resume.
0: He's a force and continually underrated.
1: And I know the Steelers' edge room is incredible, but it's as great as he is, someone better than him is on his team is on this list still. You know?
0: Still to come.
1: Yeah.
0: Defensive player of the year, runner-up last year.
1: Mm-hmm.
0: Number five is Aiden Hutchinson of the Detroit Lions, Matt. He was ranked as high as 2 on this list. He was number 7 last year. He's still just 25 years old.
1: He's another one with a weird body type compared to some of these guys, like I described Gildon. Hutchinson's, he's high cut. He's got a high waist, so he's got a short torso. And he also has short arms, which is why the Jags took Walker over Hutchinson. Is their GM at the time made his bones with the Niners, and they were all about length and body types. And so that was like a tie, so they took Walker, who's body beautiful. Like you like make him in a lab.
0: Yeah.
1: So I don't know if that works to Hutchinson's advantage or if he wins despite that, because he is kind of a little bit different build than you see amongst the top dudes. But he's great every year.
0: Sure is. And if he wouldn't have had that gruesome injury a couple years ago, he might have a Defensive Player of the Year trophy on his shelf.
1: If they voted the day he got hurt, he would have won it.
0: Yes.
1: Yeah, yeah.
0: This is a good stat pool by Jeremy Fowler here. First player in the NFL since 1982 to have 40 or more sacks, 5 or more interceptions in their first 4 years in the league.
1: I'm surprised he's having interceptions because they don't drop him. Right. It's not like LeBeau dropping Gildon.
0: It's
1: and
0: not
1: Porter
0: like TJ. Like TJ
1: right.
0: drops into coverage and gets a couple interceptions a year.
1: Now Watt has a ton of those type of stats too, especially if you throw forced fumbles into the mix. Because I meant to say that about TJ is he's as good at forcing fumbles.
0: Stat stuffer,
1: yeah,
0: man.
1: Yeah, and batting passes.
0: Number 4, Matt, was almost a member of the AFC North, but he stays in Las Vegas for now. It's Max Crosby. He was ranked as high as number 2 on this list by some. He was also 4th last year, so he stays at number 4 again this year.
1: I don't know why And it wasn't like I was on it either. But when he came out, it was

0: small school. What was he? Eastern
1: Michigan, I believe.
0: I thought it was Eastern Northwest somewhere. Like East, maybe it was Eastern Michigan. Was it Eastern Washington or something like that?
1: I think it was Michigan. Let me find out.
0: You might be right. But
1: Eastern Michigan Eagles.
0: Okay. I'm sure that hurt him. But he tested extremely well. He has rare length, and he has the body type you look for. So, like, I don't know what the knock on him of why he'd be, like, a fourth-round pick as opposed to being a first-round pick other than small school.
1: Small school.
0: Yeah. Well, I'll be honest. I mean, it's well-known.
1: He had some...
0: He had alcohol issues.
1: He had some alcohol
0: issues. Yeah, and I'm not sure where they was in his recovery then and his sobriety and all that. So maybe that's what it was now I talked through it. But that dude, he plays more snaps than any of these guys. And that was his problem with the Raiders is the Raiders were trying to save him from himself. And actually, they were trying to tank, too. Mm-hmm. Like, let's get our best player off the field.
1: And he was not happy.
0: He does not want to come off the field.
1: Mad Max stays at number four for the second straight year. Into the top three here now. We're at the podium, and it's Will Anderson Jr. who comes in third.
0: These three should be the top three no matter what.
1: I agree with you. Will received some second-place votes.
0: Mm-hmm.
1: Last year he was eight on this list, moves up to three. Like I said, was the runner-up defensive player of the year behind Myles Garrett. Matt, still just 24 years old. This dude's about to be a force for a long time.
0: Yeah, and... already one of the best defensive players in the league. I was asked the other day, like, who of the defensive players in the league right now that have not won a defensive MVP?
1: So him.
0: Who's the next one? Yes. That most likely, it's obviously him.
1: It's like we've talked about how that's a hard exercise to do for the quarterback. Who's the next quarterback to win their first Super Bowl?
0: You could go
1: a lot of different ways.
0: I mean, Allen, Lamar, Burrow, you know, right?
1: Absolutely.
0: Right, big time dudes.
1: Like Mendoza, Ward, someone like that.
0: Yeah.
1: You know, if you really believe that. This, I think, next guy to win a defensive player of the year award that hasn't. Your return in Vegas would be terrible if you were betting on Will Anderson because he's got to be such a favorite.
0: Exactly. And by all accounts, too, he is like an A-plus person. And remember, they drafted him and Stroud right next to each other. They combined a lot of resources to go up and get like
1: second,
0: the face of the offense, the face of the defense, and it worked out. Like he may end up winning Walter Payton Man of the Year and stuff, too. And, you know,
1: he's
0: a foundational player.
1: A very easy dude to root for and watch.
0: Yeah.
1: And he's not going anywhere anytime soon.
0: No.
1: Number two, Micah Parsons of the Green Bay Packers. Two was his highest ranking. Last year, he was third on this list. He moves up a spot despite suffering that ACL tear in December. But, Matt, the tape is that good for the 27-year-old.
0: I don't think Anderson's to the list level yet where – this guy's best day is as good as Garrett's. He's the only one in the league to me that is, if you wanted to say, okay, let's ignore his injury and get back to the player he once was, which he probably will. You know, he came in the league young. He's still young.
1: It's 27. Yeah.
0: Yeah. That maybe he could be one on the list. We all know who one's going to be, and especially off the season Myles Garrett just had. And Myles Garrett's an all-time great, and I've talked a lot about him.
1: Our listeners don't like it.
0: All right. But Parsons has a case for being the best defense player in the league.
1: Yeah, and if he gets back to being healthy, we could certainly see that this year.
0: The thing that stands out about him, too, is he is so good at crossing offensive linemen's face. Like, his lateral movement while moving forward is really, really rare. And, boy, does he play hard, too.
1: He has not won an NFL Defensive Player of the Year.
0: Yeah, I was just thinking that.
1: So I guess him or Will Anderson would both be really
0: good.
1: Although
0: this year would be a long shot for Parsons because I think he's scheduled to miss like 4 to 6 weeks. Yeah.
1: Interesting.
0: But I bet he wins one.
1: I always forget he's from Harrisburg, man. Right,
0: mm-hmm.
1: Right down the road, not too far away.
0: I watched something about him where his high school highlights, he was a running back and a defensive player. His running back stuff was wow.
1: He probably just murdered people.
0: Yeah.
1: And then number one, no shock, it is Myles Garrett.
0: No.
1: Matt, he was a clean sweep of the 70-plus people that were polled for this. Every single one of them voted Myles Garrett as the number one edge rusher.
0: And I think edge rushers, as we started the segment, is at the peak of their powers in NFL history.
1: Maybe other than quarterback, it's probably the hardest position to do this exercise
0: for
1: right now.
0: I think it is. And who wouldn't vote for him?
1: some of our listeners.
0: Well, I'm sure there's some.
1: I bet we can find somebody. We love your energy. Don't get me wrong.
0: Probably someone that passing the parking lot wouldn't vote for him today.
1: Exactly
0: or
1: right.
0: My next door neighbor.
1: Listen,
0: or whatever,
1: I wouldn't vote for a pit guy for any individual awards.
0: Gotcha.
1: Okay,
0: so right. But the fact that he was a clean sweep is kind of all you need, though.
1: Just a ridiculous year. One of the greatest years ever. NFL record: 23 sacks, 33 TFLs, and now.

0: off to sunny Southern California, where he's got a chance to certainly this year win a Super Bowl, and maybe even for a couple years there while the window is still open in L.A.
1: Oh, I got a fun thing here that one of our listeners, or one of my followers sent me. So it's a Steeler and Brown thing.
0: Okay.
1: Most team tackles for loss in a single season.
0: Okay.
1: So how many times did Steelers, the Bears, whatever, like tackle somebody behind
0: the entire team?
1: The entire team.
0: One player. Okay.
1: And I assume the reason it was sent to me was the Steelers, the 2001 Steelers are number one on the list. They have 124, which is incredible. Now, what's really interesting, actually, this is why he sent it to me. I forgot. The seventh best team is last year's Raiders. Remember who the defensive coordinator is for the Raiders?
0: Patrick Graham.
1: Ever. Seventh most tackles for loss. Crosby had a lot to do with it.
0: Sure.
1: But Graham had a lot to do
0: with
1: it.
0: Yeah, because there weren't a lot of other household names on that defense.
1: Right. Seventh most tackles for loss, 105 in NFL history. Remember, the Steelers were number one at 124. But what woke me up about this was, you know, 2, 3, and 4 are?
0: The Browns of this era?
1: The Browns from 2025, wow. 2023, and 24.
0: I mean, if you just gave them a...
1: That's nuts.
0: If you just gave them a B-minus offense during that time period, they might have gone to an AFC championship game.
1: I've said this 1,000 times. During the Garrett and Schwartz era, they're number one in defensive DVOA and number 32 in offensive DVOA.
0: That's...
1: Who wouldn't want out of that situation?
0: That's some Barry Sanders type stuff right,
1: right
0: there. Who wouldn't want out of that situation? That's a good stat pull by whoever sent that to you.
1: Yeah. The tackles for loss, though. I mean, there was a couple of notable things. 2001 Steelers, Patrick Graham led bad defense last year, and the Myles Garrett Browns.
0: There's your top 10 edge rushers list with a little whipped cream and cherry on top from Matt Williamson. When we return here, we'll take a look at the NFC South in 2026. What's the floor? What's the ceiling for those four teams? And what is a, not the strongest, but certainly a competitive division down there in the NFC South. We'll do that when we return. Euler and Williamson, it's The Drive, Steelers Nation Radio on the Steelers Audio Network.
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0: Back on the drive here as we roll along. It's time to wrap up an exercise that we've been doing over the last 2 weeks here. And it's a simple one. We've just been taking a different division in the NFL, all eight divisions, talking about the four teams, what we think their ceiling is, what we think their floor is. Matt, we always remind people that this assumes relative health.
1: Yeah, of course.
0: You know, if Baker Mayfield misses 12 games for the Bucs, yeah, they're going to have a really bad year.
2: It's going to be rough.
0: You got to assume relative health. Injuries are going to happen, but nothing, you know, in the crazy realm of it. And our final one today, 8 out of 8, is the NFC South, which, Matt, is an interesting division because I think it's the only division in football that I would say I'll sign in blood. I'll put the mortgage down that the Super Bowl winner is not going to come out of this division.
2: Yeah, you beat me to it. I was going to say, I don't think there's a contender in this division.
0: But they might be from 1 to 4 the most tightly contested division, and the odds back that up. In terms of the Vegas odds, it's the most highly contested division.
2: I could see any of the teams winning it.
0: Like you and I said, if you want to say the Vikings are the fourth place team in the North, the Vikings are better than the Falcons. But in terms of odds, the Falcons have the best odds of any fourth place team to win their division. If that makes
2: that
0: sense,
2: adds up.
0: You get how I'm. I do.
2: Like, because there's no powerhouse at the top.
0: The Falcons.

0: Titans have better odds to win their division than the Steelers do to win the AFC North. Because
1: I think that's fair. Because
0: it's all kind of a mushy middle there, and how does it shake out? And
1: I can see these all being close to 25% each. I mean, close.
0: Bucks, very slight favorites to win the division, but then the Saints and the Panthers are right on their heels, and the Falcons are not too much further back.
1: Mm-hmm. I get it. I get it. I agree with that. Atlanta would be last for me.
0: I think so.
1: Just because the quarterback situation in particular.
0: And new coach and quarterback situation, yeah.
1: This is probably the worst quarterback division, I'm almost certain.
0: Yeah.
1: I'm not a Bryce Young believer.
0: You are not. Baker is good but not great.
1: And he's probably the best one right now. Shuck could pass him.
0: Tyler Shuck, I think you're certainly a believer, but yeah. He's got to prove
1: it. He's only done 1 year.
0: Year two,
1: he's 28 years old already,
0: Let's start with the division favorite, Tampa Bay Buccaneers, Matt. Ceiling. They win the division and win a playoff game. If everyone's healthy, they certainly have the roster to do so.
1: Mm-hmm. I mean, Todd Bowles has won quite a few games in this league.
0: And this was like this past year was like the first time in like 6 or 7 years that they hadn't made the playoffs.
1: Yeah, their run, I was about to say it too, like their run of pretty much owning this division since Brady arrived and well after he left is pretty impressive. Now, they didn't win anything post Brady or, they won some playoff games. They weren't bad.
0: I think they beat the Eagles in a playoff game down in Tampa, I believe.
1: But I think Bowles gives them a pretty high floor. I mean, I think he's one of those coaches that knows how to win this league, and I don't throw that term around loosely. It's a real skill.
0: Floor, hey, it sounds like they've got some cantankerous stuff going on with some contract negotiations.
1: Okay.
0: Baker Mayfield doesn't have the year that he had last year when he was healthy. He's a volatile player.
1: Yeah, yeah. They have a real decision to make with his contract, too. He's up after the year.
0: He is. And that's always a weird situation when the guy who's supposed to be your quarterback and your leader doesn't have the long-term commitment from the franchise.
1: Not great for the locker room. But I don't know that I'd give it to him right now, either.
0: I don't think I would. And I don't.
1: Because the other thing, too, is it's been pretty much reported. Todd Bowles' seat is pretty warm. And do you want to sign Baker now? You win 10 games, you move on from Bowles, and the next coach is like, I don't really want that guy.
0: Right.
1: Floor
0: for them, I think, I don't see them picking in the top five, but I could see a season where they only win 6 games.
1: I'd say
0: like
1: six
0: that.
1: Or seven is probably the worst. Again, you got the Vita Veas and Werfs, and
0: some
1: Mike Evans is gone.
0: Receiver,
1: but
0: though,
1: yeah, they do have receiver talent. Gainwell's a nice little pickup for them as well.
0: Okay, in the backfield,
1: Yeah, I'd say the defense is pretty solid top to bottom and well-coached on defense.
0: Second in the division in terms of the Vegas odds to win it are the New Orleans Saints. They enter year two with Tyler Shuck. Kellen Moore looking
1: I thought
0: like
1: Moore did a great job.
0: He's got the chops to be an NFL head coach. Ceiling, Matt, I mean, that if Shuck takes another step forward, that offense.
1: First-round receiver opposite Olave,
0: that offense
1: ATN
0: could
1: in
0: be
1: the mix
0: one
1: now.
0: Of the better offenses in the NFL.
1: Yeah. They're like the Steelers in terms of investing in young offensive linemen, which I very much put my stamp on.
0: I could see a scenario where they win double-digit games and win this division pretty comfortably, honestly. Where they win they win 11 games and no one else in the division has 10. Maybe Carolina
1: maybe they
0: has
1: go 5
0: 9.
1: And 1 in the division or just kind of beat up on everybody. That's ambitious, but that's what we're talking about, in terms of ceilings and things like that. Yeah, I don't think that's nuts. I mean, I think Shuck's here to stay.
0: I think so, too.
1: Yeah.
0: You were on that from the combine a year and a half ago.
1: The thing I liked least about Shuck as a prospect, other than his age, but I can't do anything about that. When he felt pressure, he wasn't the same, and he didn't stand strong against it a lot. But he also had like 900 injuries in college.
0: He did.
1: As a pro, he was much better at it. So I worried about his cojones. Are you willing to stand there and take a shot? He did it as a rookie.
0: And hopefully takes a step forward here, and that could be an exciting offense down in New Orleans. Floor for them, it was a one-off for Shuck last year.
1: Mm-hmm.
0: Teams figure him out. The defense isn't
1: Isn't loaded.
0: But,
1: They got more out of the defense than you'd think, but it's not loaded with, like, star potential. I don't know if there'll be any Pro Bowlers on it.
0: It's a similar – I don't see anyone in this division being a true Super Bowl contender, but I don't see any of these teams bottoming out and picking in the top five or the top three or anything like that.
1: Probably not.
0: Again, barring a quarterback injury something like that.
1: I think Atlanta probably is the lowest floor in the division because they might not have a quarterback.
0: Yes.
1: I mean, yes. They might have two backups.
0: If you're assuming relative health, I think Atlanta's

0: certainly, because they might be stuck with two backup quarterbacks.
1: But if you said, Matt, you could be the GM of any of these teams, I think I'd take the Saints.
0: Agreed.
1: Yeah,
0: right
1: for
0: now,
1: future.
0: Absolutely.
1: And yeah.
0: Absolutely.
1: And that offense is young.
0: Because of all these teams, you would feel the best right now about your future quarterback situation.
1: Yes.
0: And if
1: it's weird to say, but yes.
0: And if Shuck doesn't hit, you only spent a second round pick on him. Who cares? Move on and go
1: right.
0: get somebody else.
1: Like when we talk about Bryce Young, they might have to pay him, and then it gets real tenuous with him.
0: Exactly.
1: Right. Well, Shuck, you got a couple more years to at least say, we got him on a rookie deal.
0: Let's talk about those Carolina Panthers. Won the division last year at 8-9, Matt.
1: Mm-hmm.
0: I think the ceiling for them is to win the division again and go back to the playoffs, but not really be a contender.
1: Yeah, I think Young really holds them back.
0: Kind of last year is kind of their ceiling.
1: Yeah, and now I think the defense has added a lot. They added Lloyd, they added Phillips, Derek Brown and Horn are really good players.
0: Yeah,
1: there's some cornerstones there. Their defensive coordinator is a young dude whose name I mispronounce all the time, but has been thrown around for head coaching stuff and gets a lot out of this group, innovative on that side of the ball. They, too, invest in offensive linemen a lot. Monroe Friedling was the first-round pick this year.
0: Yep.
1: I didn't know if they needed it, but it was, you know, a nice pickup. I like their receivers. I wish they were a little better at tight end. I think they're going to be quarterback shopping after the year, though.
0: I would lean that way.
1: Yeah.
0: It just...
1: Like, they were, like, one of my favorite teams to take the gambling kid.
0: Oh, Sorsby.
1: Yeah.
0: The gambling kid.
1: And just stash him for a year, and maybe he's the answer behind Young. You know what I mean?
0: Did you see the latest on that?
1: Is there news? Well, I know.
0: Well, we probably should have said this last week. Sorsby came out and announced that he is not pursuing any
1: legal
0: stuff.
1: He's not going to battle the
0: league. He's waiting for the NFL draft in April.
1: Okay, that I knew.
0: It also came out earlier today or last night that now the NCAA is looking into his time at Cincinnati and some other stuff there. All gambling related stuff.
1: Yeah. I assume they did that anyways.
0: I don't think they ever really investigated because all the Texas
1: Tech. He was actually on the field.
0: All the Texas Tech people for two. You know how this works in our society. You get caught doing something wrong and you go, yeah, well, what about that guy doing something wrong?
1: Mm-hmm.
0: For the last couple weeks, Texas Tech has been screaming, like, why isn't Cincinnati being investigated? Why aren't they being asked any questions? Why aren't they being fined? Why aren't they being punished like we are? Because that's where he was last year, obviously, with Cincinnati.
1: But why do they have a bone to pick with Cincinnati? I just assumed whenever you did the homework on
0: that
1: idea.
0: You know what I mean? It's that whole whataboutism thing. Yeah, like, like when you were in school and you'd get in trouble and you'd go home and your parents would yell at you and you'd be like, well, Johnny got in trouble too.
1: Yeah.
0: I don't care about Johnny. I care about you.
1: And then they'd say, if Johnny jumps off a bridge, would you jump off
0: exactly
1: a bridge?
0: Exactly right. At Texas Tech just, they got some, what do they call that?
1: Deflect a little bit. Huh?
0: Yeah, they want to deflect a little bit. And I just, they've got some like, yeah, they got all kinds of money now, and they're kind of the top dog in the Big 12, and mm-hmm. I think they just want to be victims as well, too, for some reason.
1: Okay.
0: When in reality, they're turning into, like, the new Texas and Oklahoma and the exact programs that they used to hate.
1: I didn't plan on having a Sorsby segment, but if it comes out while he was playing, that's a lot worse.
0: Yeah.
1: In terms of making bets on Bearcat games when you're the starting quarterback, even if they're all for the Bearcats.
0: I told you, he threw a really bad pick six against a really bad WVU team. I don't know. I'm just saying. You might want to go back and look at that one.
1: Mm.
0: Last, Matt, is the Atlanta Falcons.
1: Interesting team. I've done a lot of homework on them because they're Steelers' first opponent. You know, like when Sharp's book came out, I read the Steelers first,
0: read
1: the division, and then I went to Atlanta. You know,
0: nice.
1: And the FTM one should be coming out today. I'll be reading that probably tonight or whatever.
0: We'll get into some of that tomorrow and certainly moving forward.
1: Their defense is way better than it used to be. And they were smart to keep the defensive coordinator Albrick. They actually can rush the passer for the first time in their history.
0: Has taken a step forward without a doubt. And I think Stefanski is probably the right guy to get the offense there moving in the right direction.
1: He's a legit head coach. Yeah, right. Yeah.
0: But how long is it going to take? I don't think it's going to happen this fall.
1: They need Penix to look like a first-round pick. Yes. Or at least like the prospect they drafted.
0: And I don't know.
1: Him and McCarthy are still. We've seen McCarthy and it's been bad. Like, I'm not ready to write the book on either one of them.
0: You give Penix more of an opportunity to have a career than McCarthy, right?
1: Yes.
0: Yeah.
1: But if you ask me if either one's a yes or a no, I'm going to say both are no's.
0: I'm with you on that.
1: Right. And I didn't love either one coming out.
0: Best case scenario, though, for the Falcons. The defense is a top half defense in the league.
1: Yeah.
0: Stefanski finds something in one of those quarterbacks. They got Bijan. They got
1: Drake
0: London.
1: Like crazy,
0: they got
1: Kyle
0: Pitts. And I think they could.
1: Their O-line's average now. They haven't invested in it enough lately, but
0: they could
1: use one more receiver, too.
0: They could. They could use someone to take some attention off of Drake London.
1: Like, one of the things in Matt's stats is, so their leading receivers that

0: are returning that aren't named Bijan, Pitts, or London, like no one had like 90 yards or more.
1: I believe it.
0: You know,
1: I believe
0: it's like
1: it's
0: nobody.
1: Top, it's top heavy.
0: Because like Mooney was on the team, he's gone. Mm-hmm. You know, they did draft Zachariah Branch, which good, they need to, but they need to find, they're too top heavy.
1: They're very top heavy.
0: Yeah.
1: But I could see a ceiling scenario where, again, the defense is legit.
0: Yeah.
1: Stefanski figures something out, stability at the quarterback position. They win 8 or 9 games and win the division.
0: Yeah.
1: Like Carolina.
0: In that division,
1: like
0: right,
1: Carolina
0: right.
1: from last year. They get a tiebreaker in the last week of the season.
0: And they sneak in, and they're the worst team in the playoffs.
1: They're the worst team in the playoffs, yeah. But they win the division and get to host a home game.
0: Their first round pick, Walker, last year, Javon Walker, I think will be on that edge list next year.
1: Very well.
0: Yeah, he's really
1: I'm glad you mentioned him.
0: Yeah.
1: Floor, I don't know if they. Maybe
0: quarterback
1: they
0: could be an anchor.
1: Maybe they could be the team that could pick in the top five, but even, I don't know.
0: I mean, still you're going to hand the ball to Bijan, and he's going to do good stuff.
1: It's hard to see them not winning at least 6 games.
0: So, again, I'm not previewing week 1 yet, but I have
1: you're ready to.
0: I have this many bullet
1: champing
0: points.
1: At the bit, baby.
0: I have this many bullet points on Bijan through 3 years, and they're.
1: He's pretty good.
0: It makes me think of the all-time running back conversation.
1: He could be. He could be in that.
0: Yeah.
1: He could certainly be in that one day. But Matt, that's our NFC South in 2026 preview here as we wrap up that exercise that we've been doing for the last week or so. Let's get to our final break. When we return, you know what time it is. The time is yours. We will get to all your questions, comments, concerns, and reactions before we get out of here. Euler and Williamson, it's The Drive, Steelers Nation Radio on the Steelers Audio Network.
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0: down the home stretch here of the drive on this Wednesday, July 8th. And you know how we close things down. We go to the YouTube comments. We go to the X Twitter mentions. And we get to as many of your questions as we can before we get up out of here. Matt Raston says, nice show, guys. I listen daily from Greece.
1: Oh, nice.
0: We continue to globetrot
1: here. Yeah, yeah.
0: Greece is one of those places haven't been to, would love to get there one day.
1: We have some family or good friends that just got back and were telling incredible stories. And yeah.
0: The same thing. I've had a couple like cousins and family members that have gone and they're all like, it's insane.
1: Yeah.
0: Segment.
1: They said it's like, it's almost too much because like, here's this incredible ruins from, you know, centuries ago.
0: And then here's the Mediterranean.
1: Right.
0: Like the most beautiful
1: ocean. This is also beautiful. Yeah. And this is also beautiful. And this is also cool. And yeah, right.
0: I think I've told you that before. But when my wife and I did in 2018, we did a week in Hawaii. And
1: yeah.
0: it was fake.
1: Yeah.
0: Like everywhere you go, it's like, this is not like, this is too beautiful to be real. Like this is not a real place. How do people live here?
1: So when I was at the Browns, they sent me to Hawaii for the Hula Bowl and I was able to take my wife.
0: Nice.
1: But we were only there for like 3 days.
0: Sure, and you had some work
1: free.
0: To do.
1: But I mean, yes. I went to 2 practices a day. She just kind of hung by the pool or whatever. I mean, it was still awesome, but it was not the way to do it.
0: No, you guys need to go back. Raston says, here's an idea for you guys to fill some content, a win-loss discussion with the Steelers 26-27 season and opponents. You could talk about strengths and weaknesses of each opponent and then give your win-loss prediction. Thanks. Here we go. That's definitely
1: I'm sure we'll do that close
0: that's
1: to.
0: Definitely,
1: yeah, yeah, yeah.
0: Definitely something that we will do. Mm-hmm. Absolutely. Jeff says, what's your guys' take on how we could see the tight ends used and aligned together in a formation? Do you think we'll see them on the field a lot together? Do you think Freiermuth will ever split out wide or kind of in the slot? Also, is Caddyshack one of the best sports movies ever? Yes to your
1: last question
0: there.
1: Absolutely. Coincidentally,
0: a Cinderella boy
1: came out today. I do a podcast daily for DK. And it was all about tight end usage. And it came from, if people, I think this is free, but if you go to FTN Fantasy, they've been putting little things out, pumping the almanac that's coming, et cetera. And one of the things they put out yesterday that made me go with this was they took all the running backs and tight ends in two different categories of how effective, how efficient they were split out wide and in the slot. Now, the Steelers, running back-wise, didn't split their guys out very much. And if they did, it was Gainwell. And Gainwell was good in the slot. Most running backs don't split out wide. But anyway, running backs didn't really matter in this conversation. I don't think Warren or who's the new guy?
0: Dowdle.
1: Neither one's going to split out wide like a wide receiver or a slot receiver. However, what was found there, though, Pat Freiermuth was the most efficient tight end in the entire league out of the slot.
0: Interesting.
1: Now, he didn't get quite as many targets as McBride, but he had a lot of time in the slot. And if you look at

0: McCarthy, even though he was a heavy, heavy 11 personnel guy with the Cowboys, that's what Terrence Ferguson was. And even going back to like JerMichael Finley with the Packers was, we're not going to line a tight end necessarily shoulder to shoulder with the tackle. We're going to put him often as a big slot. I think Freiermuth, assuming the Steelers know this information, how good he was out of the slot, and a lot of yards after the catch, particularly out of the slot, a lot of quick hitters from Rodgers and yards after catch, this could be a real strength. Like, I think you'll see plenty of 11, but you can't tell me as much as any of us like Jeremy Bernard that he's a better player than Washington or Freiermuth.
1: Right now, certainly not.
0: Definitely not. Your best 11.
1: You hope that by Thanksgiving we're having that conversation, but not right now.
0: And he'll play. Whoever the third receiver will, of course, will play a lot. But I think your foursome, or your fivesome, is going to be a running back. I think it's going to be Darnell Washington parked with his big butt right next to a tackle. Probably the right tackle more than any, because that's a weaker spot than Fautanu. But he'll be on either side. It's not like he's just going to only line on the right side. And you're going to have Pittman, Metcalf, and Freiermuth. With Freiermuth as a true slot movement guy, that's the biggest foursome you've ever seen, by the way. I mean, if Pittman's your smallest guy.
1: It's not quite Jim Brown, but it's about as close as you can get in the modern era.
0: But just seeing like that advanced stuff on Freiermuth was really encouraging to me. And I did like 12-minute podcast on just this whole subject, you know.
1: I can tell. You were ready.
0: And it's funny that this was one of the questions. Maybe they listened to the podcast and wanted me to address it here, too. I don't know.
1: I've just been thinking.
0: But I think it's pretty promising.
1: I've just been thinking Caddyshack quotes in my mind for the last couple minutes while you were laying it down there. You know what I said to TV when TV walked in? That's the worst looking hat I ever saw. Oh, it looks good on you, though.
0: You get a bowl of soup with that.
1: got that going for me, which is nice. Yeah. Cinderella boy at the Masters. Mr. Steel City, one of our regulars, says, you know, could we see the Steelers kind of looking at Caden Wiegen as a Kevontae Turpin?
0: Ooh, I saw this today and it made my brain work a little bit.
1: The past connection with Mike McCarthy, it's a really good question.
0: It would sure explain a lot, because really taking just a return guy that early is a little crazy.
1: A little crazy, yeah.
0: It's a little crazy. I mean, for that, if he only touches the ball on special teams, he has to be like Devin Hester for that to pay off. I mean, he has to be like a top...
1: Dante Hall, Devin Hester.
0: I mean, even just like a top three or four returner in the league.
1: Yeah.
0: That's asking a lot. But if there's more of a plan there, and Turpin, people may not even know that. They might be like, who are you guys even talking about? He's like a undersized, super electric cowboy that McCarthy got a lot of. And the end arounds, gadgety stuff. Certainly doesn't look like the four behemoths we just talked about that are going to be on the field. And, you know, Bernard's also a big guy. You know, like, total change of pace player. That would add up.
1: And if you want to play bully ball, you still need those change of pace guys.
0: Yeah. And my problem with those dudes, like Dre Archer was like this. When he's on the field, it's like, alert, alert, something weird's going to happen. So you don't want to be too gadgety that, like, alarm bells go off as soon as this guy walks out on the field, you know. But I can see something like that.
1: It's a good question. It's a good parallel.
0: It's a good angle, yeah.
1: Matt, we got a couple more people chiming in. Remember earlier this week we had the conversation of if you were NFL commissioner and could change one thing.
0: Yeah, people seem to like that one.
1: People always love that kind of stuff. Ian says, I know this is from a couple days ago, but if I were commissioner for a day, I would relegate the Browns to the XFL where they belong. But seriously, defensive pass interference would not be an automatic first down if it occurs within the down to distance. I like that one.
0: Oh, okay. So if it's 3rd and 10 and it's 4 yards downfield,
1: they throw the flag, 6 yards into the route or whatever. It's not an automatic first down. Okay. I kind of like that with defensive holding too, the other way around.
0: I agree.
1: Defensive holding 5 yard penalty shouldn't be an automatic first down.
0: Right. I agree with that. I should know this, but you mentioned, I think everyone knows the college rules on DPI is, you know, a set penalty versus a spot foul. Mm-hmm. Is it an automatic first down in college?
1: I believe so.
0: Okay.
1: I feel like in college it's 15 yards regardless. Even if it's
0: third and 16.
1: Even if it's 12 yards down the field,
0: I think it's 15 regardless.
1: I think it's 15 regardless in an automatic first down.
0: Which would almost always result in an automatic first down.
1: Even if it wasn't.
0: If it wasn't. Sure. But if it's 3rd and 16, right.
1: Matt, another one along the lines of commissioner stuff and rule changes. This one from Matt.

0: Now, this is a good idea. Matt references how in some sports you can challenge things, video challenge, right?
1: Mm-hmm.
0: Review. But if you get it wrong, there's a penalty to go with it.
1: Yeah.
0: So like in hockey, you can challenge if that was offsides or whatever.
1: Yeah.
0: But if you get it wrong, it's a 2-minute delay a game.

0: like challenges, but it used to be a risk to throw the red flag out. You could lose a timeout.
1: You could lose a timeout.
0: That's not equivalent to being 2 minutes in a box, but
1: or
0: still.
1: A 15-yard penalty.
0: Right.
1: I kind of like that because you better be darn sure that you're challenging it.
0: Yeah.
1: But that is a little dramatic. That is a little dramatic. Last one along these lines. Troy says, my changes, commissioner, would be to make NFL referees more responsible. Hire them, send them to some type of training school, have them at different types of football practices at all levels year round, a full professional job all year, completely accountable for their calls and actions. I like that
0: idea.
1: Okay,
0: but you better pay them a lot better.
1: I know we've discussed that.
0: I have mixed feelings about that too.
1: That in theory does sound great. It would also it would be hard to keep those guys busy year round.
0: Yeah. And I say, what are you doing this Tuesday?
1: I mean, I know there's I'm sure things that they could do. I mean,
0: yeah,
1: they could.
0: Some, after a while, it gets redundant.
1: But after a while, right. How many different varsity high school football practices can you go to and college ones? And
0: right. It's not a 365 day a year job.
1: I do like the idea of finding ways to make referees in all sports more accountable.
0: Mm-hmm.
1: I just don't know what that perfect solution is just yet.
0: Now, this goes back to like wanting a minor league or NFL Europe or something like that. I think that's a great place to groom refs, as well as quarterbacks and linemen and coaches and everything. But yeah, I mean, I think something like that matters. I also think I've used this example too, that some of these refs have been doing it a really long time. And like,
1: it's like your grandma with the driving
0: test.
1: That's
0: exactly what I said. Right. Yeah. It's like, you just, maybe you shouldn't have your license anymore. You're bashing into things in Giant Eagle parking lot. You know,
1: can't see eye vision. Eyesight isn't nearly as good as it used to be. And
0: you don't run quite as well and get in the right positions. And
1: absolutely. Fun show today. We'll be back again to do it tomorrow. We'll have another World Cup of something tomorrow, Matt. I just got to decide. The quarterbacks one would be fun. It would be fun. I just feel like we already know who. But as you mentioned, for a lot of these,
0: you know who the winner is going to be.
1: Yeah.
0: You know, but the battles are fun.
1: The battles are fun.
0: Or even just reminiscing of what O.J. Simpson was like. Or, you know, like today I was like, look at the couple games O.J. had.
1: That's the fun
0: part. That kind of stuff's fun, yeah.
1: Like a head coach's one would be fun, but
0: yeah.
1: I don't know. Maybe it's going to be that curmudgeon down in Chapel Hill who's somehow still hanging on. I don't know. Matt, that'll do it for us today, though. That is the one thing I do know. Big thanks to Tyler V, Mr. TV, for producing on the video side. For Matt Williamson, I'm Wes Euler. Take care, everybody. We will talk to you tomorrow. As always, you know where to find us. It's on your 24/7 home of the black and gold, Steelers Nation Radio on the Steelers Audio Network.
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8: It is pretty much training camp. I mean, my brain right now is already in the mode that camp has already
9: started.
8: It's
9: this
8: month. It is this month. Yeah, it's less than 3 weeks away, really, until move-in week, move-in day is upon us. It is crazy how fast you blink in the NFL offseason. Zips right by, and we are back at it again. And this training camp, Chris, comes with more intrigue, I think, than a lot of other training camps have. Now, most training camps in the Mike Tomlin era, I'm just going to go ahead and say it, they were necessary, but they didn't really, you know, what's the word I'm looking for here? The training camps under Mike Tomlin, when Ben Roethlisberger was the franchise quarterback, there was no real mystery about the team, right? There was no real drama, no intrigue as far as what's going to happen in this 2.5 week session up at St. Vincent College. How are we going to be clued into what this team is going to look like? Now, once Ben retired, more focus on the quarterback position, more focus on what this team will look like and how they are getting along at training camp, I think, was paid. And I'm not saying that when Ben was here, it wasn't like you had position battles to focus on. You definitely did. And you saw guys like Antonio Brown show up to camp 1 year and just dazzle everybody and say, whoa, who is that guy? So things happened up at camp, but Chris, when you have a franchise quarterback and an established Hall of Fame head coach like Mike Tomlin, you're kind of going through the motions a little bit, right? For the most part, when you're up at camp, yeah, install this there, a new wrinkle to the defense here. But for the most part, it is a lot of consistency. Now, not only is the variable changed as it has for the past 5 years, that the quarterback is a bit different, although this year, funny enough, it isn't a different variable. But the coach's variable has changed. And that, of course, is, I think, more significant than any variable that can change when it comes to a camp practice. You know, backs on backers. Will we see it? I don't know. Seven shots. I don't know. These are staples. I mean, these are things that you hang your hat on as Steelers fans when it comes to camp at St. Vincent College. And it's kind of just in a limbo state right now, as if any of them, a few of them, all of them will continue to be a thing.
9: Well, there's a reason why the league... Remember, the Steelers had that bonus week of, now this is spring and not training camp, but you get the same idea yes. behind it. You get an extra week of practice, an extra week of OTAs when you have a new coach, because there's a lot more to do, a lot more to install, a lot more to learn whenever there's a new coach. The CBA allows that extra time. But that dovetails into talking about

0: camp, whereas you're right, let's throw a random year out there, 2018, the Steelers, the offense was at the coach had been there now, what would be his 12th year at that point. The quarterback was his 15th year at that point. You had a good team. You knew where the offense was, everything. Now, there was, again, specifics. Probably, I'm sure there was a position battle or two here or there. Actually, that would have been the year randomly that Le'Veon Bell didn't show up. So that was a big storyline throughout camp. But the point being that there was that the unknown, you're more looking at those little, the rookie classes that year, whatever particular year, and maybe a free agent or two, and maybe how they fit in. There's probably a new wrinkle here or there. Oh, look at that. I haven't seen that package yet on defense. You could pick up on that. But it's more probably individual based on the newcomers of the team. Whereas now, you're right, there is a lot more. I don't know. It's going to be fun to look at the schematics, and this is something we all can watch. We all can report on and all talk about and all like point out and like, ooh, look at this. And like, look at the way in this team drill, they, Jalen Ramsey came on the blitz. I wonder how often they're going to do that. Or look at the way the offense, we didn't think they'd be, there's a three tight end package came out here. We didn't think Mike McCarthy would do, you know, things like that, whatever it might be, those types of things. There'd be a lot more attention paid to every single rep, I think, because there is a lot of newness, and it's not just, oh, that new free agent or that draft pick, what's he doing? There's a whole global view of what's going on at training camp in a year like this.
1: And I didn't, again, want to make it out to be like when Mike Tomlin was here and Ben was at the height of his powers that they were just going up there for camp. Like, camp, like summer camp, like crafts, s'mores, and dodgeball, and home run derbies. Yeah. Well, they actually did do the home run derby. Well, another thing that we have to figure out if it's going to be a thing or not. It used to be a full-blown softball game, right? Like, I'm pretty sure they used to play, like, and then I think an injury happened, and it was like, let's just, you know, go to the plate. Let's just hit home runs. So much stuff up in the air. Most importantly, of course, that home run derby. But it was a serious thing then. But I'm just saying now, there's a lot more, I think, intrigue when it comes to the camp. Like, let's take year 2014, for example, right? Like, Ben Roethlisberger, height of his powers. Mike Tomlin, height of his powers. Camp starts and it's kind of just like, oh, cool, football's here. But you know what the team's going to look like for the most part, right? Like, you know what your expectation should be for this coming season. And I guess we have kind of an idea of what the expectation should be for this coming season with the Steelers, but there are just so many damn moving parts with this team, aside from the coaching staff, that camp is going to offer a nice little window, a nice little peek into really our first true idea of what this team in 2026 under Mike McCarthy is going to look like. Nothing out of mini camp and OTAs can really be taken at any sort of face value or be taken as any sort of gospel. Sure, they moved the right side of the offensive line to the left side of the offensive line. That is gospel. That's going to happen. But as far as the stuff you just laid out, like, oh, look, they got three tight end looks out here, and oh, they're doing this package on defense, none of that. Other than maybe in a meeting room or just a light 101 style course towards these certain things were done in the mini camp, in the OTA part of the offseason. So much is really exciting about what's happening up at training camp here in a few weeks. But I think we're all just really curious as to how Mike McCarthy is going to run things. And I have to say, just based on what we've seen out of the OTAs and mini camps, Chris, there's going to be a pretty frantic pace to it. I think it's going to be a pretty intense, you know, kind of get to this drill, get to that drill, get to this drill, run everywhere, don't stop, no benches. Remember, that became a folklore kind of thing. Got all the yinzers fired up about mini camps and OTAs. So I think you're going to see more of a frantic pacing when it comes to the practicing up at St. Vincent College, more of a kind of I don't want to say hustle nature because they were hustling in the past, but it's just going to be bang, bang, bang, as opposed to, again, I hate when we do this because it kind of makes it seem like, oh, they were just walking around aimlessly last time. They weren't, but you get my drift. Like, there was definitely more of an urgency towards a McCarthy off-season practices than there were in Tomlin's, and I'm sure that's going to be the case at camp.
0: Yeah, Mike McCarthy, one of the things I've noticed about him or observed over these first few months as a head coach is he's real. He was referencing, and I forget the dates already, but they were always top of mind. He referenced the first day of it would be February, and he'd be at the combine. He's talking about April 5th, whatever the first day of the offseason program was. Then he talked about June 5th, I believe it was the end of mini camp. And he had these dates. Everything was mapped out real methodically. And I'm not saying Mike Tomlin didn't map things out either, but I think part of it might be that it is a new coach and you had a lot

0: more to get through. You have to teach all this terminology and get everybody kind of on the same page. We'll see year two, year three going forward, whether it's to say maybe by year 13 in Green Bay, it wasn't the same as year one in terms of that. But I do think that pace and tempo and not any down moments. We all talk about Mike Tomlin had a physical camps, generally speaking, up, but it's kind of tailed off maybe a little bit toward the end, because I remember in the middle, and again, that's all I know, all you know, Tom. I don't think, Tom, you've been in any other training camp or other teams' practices.
1: I was alive when Cowher would do training camps, but I was definitely not paying much attention.
0: Yeah, or even what I'm saying, even go to like a Browns practice or whatever. So yeah.
1: I've never gone on a training camp tour.
0: I'm just basing it off anytime we had a national reporter come through, even just from us in the media room, like it was like palpable. It wasn't just writing that. He'd be like, man, there's a lot of hitting in this press. There's a lot of physicality, and they're not used to it. And so that perspective to me was valuable, because that individual had been to a dozen other camp practices, and so he knows. It's easy for me to say. I'm just like, oh, well, this is just camp. This is what they do. I don't, you know, it's hard for me to have that perspective. So it might not be as, we'll see, as physical. I don't know. There's only so many days you have, obviously, to use padded practices, and generally the modern NFL, I mean, everybody will point to that. What is it, August 3rd this year, I believe, is the first padded practice. So we'll be pointing to that one, and we'll see how much it is during that. But it does seem as if there's even things such as how the individual drills are split up, or will there be more use of, I remember there's four fields essentially you can use there. There's one turf field over on the side and three in a row. And generally during Mike Tomlin, they're all in that one field. Generally speaking, there's some of the individual drills go back to that second field, but I don't know. Just things like that. Just during OTAs, noticing how the walkthrough sessions were, all the offenses together, all the defenses together. Just there's newness all the way around, and from a player's perspective, where it matters, but forget what we're observing or being there. It's kind of like it shakes you back into it. I think it does increase your focus year one here, because it's like, oh, it's different. Okay, it's a little uncomfortableness to it, but it's also that kind of, I think it gets you on the same page, and I think it'll make people, or it can have the effect of making more crisp in what they do.
1: And I'm pleased too that it's still happening at St. Vincent College, that they're still doing that in a remote setting. Not a lot of NFL teams go on a trip for their training camp these days. Certainly if they do go on a trip, like I know the Cowboys go remote for their training camp, but don't they go to like some like fancy place in Los Angeles or something like that? It's a better facility. Not to say that it's bad at St. Vincent, but I'm saying like it's more of a like resort style thing. There's no college kids staying on this campus that Dallas uses. It's like specifically for the Cowboys training camp. And I think that the Steelers not only still going remote, but really humbling players, right? Like getting them back to their roots. You know, hey, you are about to start your NFL career if you're a rookie, a second-year player about to make your leap. If you're Nick Herbig, you just signed that big, massive money contract. Spend some time in a dormitory for a couple of weeks to start the season off. Spend some time having to have a roommate for a couple of weeks to start the season off. I think that grounding players that are anything but grounded, I mean, they are the furthest thing from attached to the ground, and how could they be? They're millionaires, and they're the best athletes in the world. You know, giving them a little bit of that humble pie at the very beginning of the season, kind of like reminding them of where it all came from, right? Like where all of the work began and where the grind was at the beginning that led us to this point now. I think that's a very good refresher for players. And above all else, the relationship with the Rooneys and St. Vincent College and the Steelers in that relationship with that school is just, it's too important for that to really ever go away, to be honest with you. So if you were to have hired one of these young up-and-coming coaches, I'm sure that would have been a pretty big stipulation to them. Like, you, whether you like it or not, you got to get a camp up at St. Vincent College. That's where the setting is going to be. So wrap your head around it now. But with Mike McCarthy, I don't think there was any convincing to be done whatsoever. I think he gets that. Everything I just laid out about that kind of blue-collar nature to it, it's so Pittsburgh Steelers, and he understands how important the relationship is between the school and the team. So it's weird because we took it for granted, right, that it's just going to, we'll just keep going up to St. Vincent. But with a coaching change, there is a little bit of a chance that maybe he pushes back some and says, hey, I'd be more comfortable in the South Side, or we'd be doing a lot better if we had this. So if we did it at Acrisure Stadium, I think we'd do a lot better. But nope, not with this head coach. I don't even think there was even a question about if we should move it at all. And To be quite honest,

0: with you. Are you better at the South Side? They have done unbelievable things up at St. Vincent College. I mean, as far as that field is concerned, the facilities are concerned. And, Chris, now they're in the process, won't be ready this year, but they're in the process of building an indoor facility. Like, you'll see it when we go up there. It'll be almost done, I'm sure, because we saw them kind of putting the beams up last year. An indoor practice facility. Like, it's going to have everything you could possibly ever need. They'll never leave that place.
1: Yeah, that was one of the only probably drawbacks would have been that there were years where they would either bustle everybody back to the South Side. I remember years where and that was probably even before the field, the turf field, the fourth field I was just referencing was done, because they added that, or at least renovated that probably a decade or so ago. We go to Latrobe High School with things. There were other like alternate venues, and now at the indoor place there, that should make it all the much easier. A couple things about that. Looking at, and maybe I'm wrong, just because this article just lists all 32 campsites. A lot of them just go to their stadiums. A lot of them are their, would be the equivalent of the South Side.
0: Practice facilities, facility. Yeah.
1: There's a couple that maybe there are, I don't know. I think they're all one of those two things, but the names are just, you know, they're sponsored, and I don't know. Like Houston Methodist Training Center. I assume that's the Texans' regular facility, but I didn't look it up to get that. But there are four colleges, or four college campuses, I guess is the way I could put it. Next, of course, the Steelers, and then Buffalo goes to St. John Fisher University.
0: Which is very St. Vincent-ish. Like, I remember seeing that last year with Buffalo. Like, it's a very similar kind of vibe to what the Steelers
1: did. And that was the thing about, too, is Mike McCarthy. There was, like you referenced, and I think openly said, I wonder if a new coach, there's a chance, especially an established, if there was somebody who could have talked the Rooneys and the Steelers out of, it would have been a guy who's been a head coach for 18 years. Listen, I've done this. I like a facility. He could have laid it out. I'm in a routine. I'm sure St. Vincent sounds like a great place.
0: I have a resume here to back this up.
1: Yes,
0: I'm not just talking.
1: Yes, I've been doing this for years. Trust me, I know we'll be a better team. And you could at least feasibly see him talking or Rooney II into that. I don't know if he would have, but at least he would have had a platform to make the case. Whereas a 34-year-old, whatever, first-time head coach probably is like,
0: do what you're told.
1: Yes, sir. Yes. We'll go wherever you tell me to go. So the Chiefs go to Missouri Western State University. Okay. And then the Rams, which one surprised me, because they have probably, you know, some of the most lavish facilities are Loyola Marymount, which was famous for their basketball program.
0: That's right. 30 for 30 about that.
1: Yes, a very good one, yes. So those are the only three I see at colleges. And then you're right, the Dallas Cowboys.
0: They go to like a swanky place, yeah.
1: I mean, I'm sure it is, because I'm just the Cowboys. I guarantee it is swanky. It has the most like ambiguous name, though. It's the Marriott Residence Inn, which is one like around the corner. You know, there's like, it sounds like a very not swanky place whatsoever, the name. So I don't know why that is. That just where they're, that seems like
0: probably just the sponsor of the hotel. Yeah. But they it's in Oxnard, California.
1: Yeah.
0: So the Cowboys go all the way to California for their camp. And I remember, if I'm not mistaken, didn't Sean Payton take the Saints to the Greenbrier for a lot of times in West Virginia?
1: They actually went to Wisconsin a few times,
0: really?
1: Too. I think they, and I don't know if that was, I don't know when they built their practice facility. Maybe that's part of it, because I think the part of the logic was, we're not practicing outdoors in Louisiana in July and August.
0: In the swamps?
1: Yeah.
0: Attacked by a gator, for real?
1: Yeah. That's where they went out there and threw around between the gators. So I don't know if that was it or not. There seem to be a couple other teams that would, I think Dallas is the only one. Again, maybe not. There's the Giants, for instance, White Sulphur Springs. That's the Greenbrier, too. So they're half, you know, I don't know what their breakdown is. Quest Diagnostics Training Center in the Greenbrier. So the Giants apparently go in for a few days or a week or whatever it is to the Greenbrier Resort.
0: Peyton built or had a big hand in designing the five-star luxury resort's private football facility.
1: Oh, really?
0: Saints were there 2014 to 2016 to escape the Louisiana heat, so you were right about that. And ever since being in Denver, he's utilized it to to help with altitude by organizing an extended 10-day East Coast Midwest trip for the Broncos as a temporary base of operations in 2024.
1: I think there's been a couple teams. I think the Rams did it. Remember the Rams played three games in a row?
0: Well, it's a five-star facility.
1: And apparently it's built to NFL.
0: It's kind of like in the middle of the standards. You know what I mean? Not in the middle of the country, but as far as the East Coast is concerned, you get to West Virginia, you kind of go up to the Midwest, go up to the Northeast, go down to the South. Like, you're kind of right in the hub, you know?
1: So I didn't realize that the history was that apparently it was built to mimic a NFL in terms
0: like
1: of
0: an its, actual training it, facility. Yeah, and so. That's a lot of the, now St. Vincent College is not like that to a T, but it's a lot of it is like the field is built to mimic an NFL quality field. An indoor training facility is built to mimic an NFL quality.

0: quality facility. I mean, if you're a kid at St. Vincent College, too, I mean, what a sell, right?
1: Yeah.
0: As far as, hey, come here. We got an indoor facility for you to train in.
1: Yeah.
0: But the Steelers, again, I don't want to say to the extent of what Peyton did at the Greenbrier, but have done to St. Vincent College a really substantial amount of improvements. It ain't your average Division III college, right? That has, you know, the average Division III college weight rooms and practice fields.
1: Yeah, that's the thing. It's not, and all the over the years, the relationship between the investments the Steelers have made there themselves and donations to the, you know, and the college knows, and that's a big part of their identity. So I mean, they obviously embrace. I mean, it's a good relationship all the way around.
0: Yeah, I knew a kid that went there, and you can sign up to volunteer to help out during training camp to, like, you know, be towel people. I don't know, you know, out with the facility side of things, the cafeteria stuff, stock the water bottles, the sidelines. So, like, there's a lot of perks when it comes to being a partner with the Pittsburgh Steelers.
1: Yeah, and that's, I mean, think of all the free kind of advert. I mean, the name recognition alone.
0: Yes.
1: I mean, you know, I don't know what size compared to other colleges that are in the Western PA area. I don't want to compare them or whatever, but it's like you hear St. Vincent. Everybody knows St. Vincent. Around the country, people hear the name St. Vincent said over and over again. That's got to be invaluable for them alone for that perspective. So they've made investments in terms of their facilities, in terms of whether it be the dorms, whether it be the dining's changed since we've been there. Not at all because of the Steelers. No, of course not. I mean, they're there 3 weeks and they still have an entire school year to house and feed. But they made the dorms out better for the Steelers to come. That makes it better for their own students. And
0: correct.
1: Makes it better for the college all the way around. It's a good. So, yeah, I don't know if it would ever. They dwindle, though, it seems, year by year. I mean, like I said, there's four left there. It's kind of sad because only, what, about 30 years ago, probably.
0: Every team did this.
1: Yeah. They went away and then everybody built their own facility, which I get. But it is kind of. But even some of them are at the stadiums. Like, I mean, of course, the Bengals didn't have a practice facility until. I don't even know if they still do it.
0: They have to cross the highway, don't they, to get to their practice field? It's right in the foot of the stadium.
1: They use the locker room for the same for the games and for practices. Which,
0: yeah.
1: And then they stop traffic to go.
0: See, like, I just think you go away and force these guys to spend time together. It only benefits them. It only helps your team. I really find it hard to believe that it would be a negative. You know, I mean, sure, I think these guys would like to go home to their wives and their kids and sleep in their beds. But for 2.5 weeks of having to grind and just be with your team, extremely beneficial, I think, for the growing of a football team, coming together of a football team before a season begins. It's not all just, you know, living in dorms, though, and, oh, fun changes with Mike McCarthy. There's legitimate position battles that we have to keep an eye on when it comes to training camp this year. So we'll get into some of those next. It's the Steelers Blitz on Steelers Nation Radio, part of the Steelers Audio Network.
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10: Hi, Western Pennsylvania. This is Edgar Snyder. I want to thank you for over 40 years of trusting my law firm. During those years, we've helped thousands of people just like you, our neighbors. We're here for you. We're here for our community. We're here for our region. If you've been seriously hurt in an accident, you need to talk to a lawyer, even if it's not us. If you do call us, know that you'll have the firm with over 40 years of experience fighting to get the money you deserve. And of course, there's never a fee unless we get money for you.
11: Back of a Steelers Blitz with Tom and Chris, getting excited for training camp as it is just a couple of weeks away. Chris and I are on vacation next week, so there's really only about six or seven more shows left of the Steelers Blitz before we get into the dorms at St.

0: St. Vincent College. It's still so hard to believe that we are here already. But enough of that crap about like, oh, things are going to be so different and it's exciting and new and the new coaching staff and it's fun to be in the dorms and team building and Uno and PlayStation 5. Yay! There's dudes that need to earn a job up at training camp. There's dudes that NFL's livelihood is, without being dramatic, on the line up at St. Vincent College. And while it might be a fun team bonding experience for the edge rushers and for Aaron Rodgers and for some of the wide receivers, it's business when it comes to some people in that running back room, when it comes to some people in that quarterback room, when it comes to the offensive line, when it comes to the pecking order of the defensive line, the secondary. There is a lot of things going on. And Chris, while I don't think there is outside of the offensive line a legitimate battle for a starting position up at training camp, there's basically battles all over the depth chart at almost every position when it comes to, you know, being second in command, being third, being a special teamer, playing a lot on that defense in a kind of a specialty role. So, you know, quarterback is obviously the main one that you always look at. No position battle there, at least at the top. And offensive line is the one that you kind of can clearly see, okay, Honchor, Dunker, they're going to have a legit, Jones, if he's healthy, is going to have a legitimate shot to dethrone the quote-unquote incumbents based on the offseason workouts of Spencer Anderson and Dylan Cook. You know, there's obviously going to be intrigue at the quarterback position behind Aaron Rodgers, but when you have a quarterback battle at a camp, that's obviously the thing that gets to the very top of the line. And now offensive line, I think, for the Steelers is going to be the second one that you look at, because it actually does impact the team this year. And that quarterback battle that's at the top of the list is for a backup position. But as we've said so many times on this show, that's going to draw a lot of attention for the masses. But offensive line, in a really roundabout way to get here, is really the only one that has a starter position up for grabs on it, on that right side of the line.
1: Yeah, and like we said, the offensive line, it's binary. You're either starter or you don't play, essentially, an offense, right? I mean, you play special teams, and I get it, and if somebody's probably going to get hurt at some point, unfortunately, you're probably going to play. But the point being is that to sit here and, because the battle for right guard and right tackle, you could say, okay, well, the slot receiver spot or the number three, we should probably use more terminology like number three receiver, because it's everybody's going to move around. I feel like it's not going to be Michael Pittman line up in the slot. Whoever wins the third receiver spot will be in the outside. But Jeremy Bernard and Roman Wilson, okay, well, so whoever wins that, let's say, plays, I don't know, 60% of the snaps, and whoever loses that plays 40%. You know, it's like, yes, that's significant. That's, you want to be that third receiver, but it's not. And it's not as clear cut as something like the defensive line. Like, I assume there's not, the three starters are going to be Hayward, Benton, and Harmon. I would be really surprised. But I mean, maybe Sebastian Day starts above Sebastian Joseph Day. Dang it, starts above Benton or something.
0: I think
1: something.
0: You're okay if you say Sebastian Day.
1: Sebastian Day.
0: No, I guess it is a hyphen Joseph Day.
1: Yeah, so you could say Joseph Day.
0: Yeah, yeah.
1: But I could say
0: Sebastian Day is a different person.
1: Yeah, yeah. That's like saying Rent. Antoine L. or something.
0: Antoine L.
1: Yeah, yeah. So we got something like that. So got to make sure.
0: But you're right. He could dethrone Benton.
1: Yeah,
0: he could be a better fit as that kind of nose position with Harmon and Hayward next to him.
1: And yeah, and I think that's so. I could see him being the starter in that sense, because R.A. Domanto Pecco. Make sure I say that right. He's talked about using Benton more in pass rush roles than run stop roles like they did in the past, and that would be wise. I think
0: that's when he's been his best.
1: What'd he have? 5.5 sacks as it was, being used in a role where he was sort of deployed more often against the run. So, you know, if you get an 8-sack season out of him, that, by extension, by putting him in more pass rush. But that would mean that in a standard front, the Oki, or I don't know if they're called that anymore, base defense
0: base,
1: with the three, you'll have SJD
0: kind of being the middle guy.
1: Yes. So Benton, by that measure, is a backup. But that goes back to, again, the lines are really blurred at most positions. What's the starter? What's the backup? Except for offensive line and quarterback. And just so happens that offensive line has the two actual most, you know, clear position
0: cut
1: battles.
0: Yeah, you play 100% of the snaps, and you play no percent of the snaps, basically, at the offensive line. Yeah, there's some jumbo packages, and a guy gets a stinger for a few snaps, so you go in for a couple of relief snaps. But it's either 100% or nothing, all or nothing kind of ordeal when it comes to

0: the offensive line. So you're right to point out the defensive line, because I guess technically there could be a starting job up for grabs there if what you just said with Joseph Day plays out that way with Benton. But I know this is a weird thing to say, because in the base defense there's three of them, but I kind of really only view two guys as starting defensive linemen, Hayward and Harmon. The rest is all just kind of depending on the matchup, depending on who's been playing well past couple of weeks, who's been playing well that game. I think it can be extremely fluid, but Harmon and Hayward will be the ones that mostly get the most snap counts out of that defensive line and will be your quote-unquote starters. And maybe Benton is that starter 1 week, and then SJD is the starter the next week, and you know, it just kind of rotates, and YA Black all of a sudden is having a big game, so he's playing starter snaps. So as weird as it is to say that, since there's technically three, I really only view two guys as like starters on that defensive line. And if SJD were to take out Benton as far as that first guy on the field in that base defense, I don't know if I'd necessarily view that as like, oh, he dethroned a starter from his position, more as just this is the better plan of attack at the beginning of a game that the Steelers want to utilize. And they want to move Benton back into a role, as you just said, more of a pass rush situation where he has thrived more so in his career.
1: Yeah, I wouldn't get too hung up on who's actually starting the game, but if you want to kind of look into more, you're right. Hayward and Harmon will be the top two, and that's actually an interesting question. I wonder if there's a scenario where Harmon plays more this year than Hayward, because they're trying to, you know, preserve him a little bit more. Remember, Hayward played more snaps than anybody in the defensive line in the NFL last season. I'm sure nobody sees that as ideal, right? He did a great job. Probably do a great job again. He's probably never going to age. He'll be playing in the year 2048, probably still getting second team all pro. I don't know. But I think it's wise. It would be a plan to have more. And that's part of the reason why you sign an SGD, is to provide more depth so that you're not feel compelled to stick with your top guys in the defensive line. But I do wonder if maybe there's a scenario, if Harmon continues to progress and gets better and stays healthy, if he plays more snaps than Cam Hayward this year, which would be sort of a one step or one sign of the eventual passing of the torch at some point along those lines. But, you know, I do want, let's see, like last year, and again, the starts is just the starts. The first snap doesn't, but Benton did start all 17 games last year. Cam Hayward started all 17 games last year. That's not surprising at all.
0: He led all defensive tackles and snaps last year, Cam Hayward.
1: That's true. Harmon started 8 of the 12 he played. And then I'm looking at the rest of these defensive. YA Black started 3 games. So really, you're right, because a lot of games are opening up in nickel, right? So
0: yeah.
1: I mean, there's I'm sure there's inversely proportional. I can look and see how many games Echols started, you know, and see there's not. So starter, you're pretty much right. The two is probably a more accurate way to put it, but you're still jockeying for that number. So instead of looking at it as the starting nose tackle, who's the number three? It's kind of like wide receiver I talked about earlier. The number three receiver, yes, probably will play most in the slot, especially because I don't expect DK to do much slot work. But I think Michael Pittman will end up in the slot some, and that means that Bernard or Roman Wilson, whoever, will be on the outside. It's more so that starting spot. Who's in the pecking order? Who's the third wide receiver? Who's the fourth wide receiver? It's like who's the third, fourth, and fifth, sixth, seventh defensive tackles, defensive linemen, and each of those I think the third might be at SJD or Ben, and then you throw YA Black in there. There's a chance YA Black progresses and takes the number four spot, and SJD drops down. It's probably again good for the team, because that means your young guys are getting better in a way. I don't say you're rooting against it's fashion Joseph Day. It just means you if the young guys are progressing, that's good for the team. And then, you know, a sixth spot. Is that Mr. O we love? Otuomo?
0: Ozezi,
1: yes. There you go. Or Dean Lowry. I mean, that Dean Lowry, you know, is going to probably, unless he gets hurt again, of course, hope not, but reliable, going to be there, be able to be a spot somewhere. Does Logan Lee make the team? Gabe Rubrio's a rookie. There's you go down degrees of position battles from there, but it's more a depth, literal kind of a depth chart where 1, 2, 3, 4, 5, 6, 7 maybe, and then, you know, 8 for a practice squad spot, whatever it is, however you break down your roster from there.
0: Yeah, and just you laying it out like that makes me a lot more confidence. That gives me a lot more confidence in the defensive tackle, in the defensive line room anyway, because you just went so far down that list with guys like Dean Lowry that I think can play a legitimate amount of time in a game. You know, if he needs to be pressed into more of a bigger role in a certain week because of injuries, I think that he can get you through that game and then some. So you have a lot of talent deep on that depth chart when it comes to the defensive line. And, you know, that's kind of like the battle that I think guys probably feel the least pressure in. Now, as far as, you know, playing time is concerned and where you land on that pecking order, yeah, there's pressure. But for the most part, I think.

0: most of those names that you just listed are relatively safe. And in fact, Chris, I think that it might behoove the Steelers to cheat on another position as far as guys you carry on your 53-man roster to maybe add an extra body onto that defensive line room. So I think that the battle's there is more about pecking order, is more about where they're going to land in the depth chart and where they're going to be deployed as far as those hockey line changes are going to be concerned with the defensive line. But I think a lot of them can look around and say, I feel pretty comfortable making this team. Like out of those names you listed, I don't really view any of them on the chopping block per se. Like maybe a Logan Lee, just because, some other picks have been made. But he's been really good ever since getting injured his rookie season. Last year, he ended up playing some snaps on the defensive side of the ball. So, and that's not like just an obvious one that you circle and say, well, he's the easy one to drop off. So that room doesn't really have much pressure per se, I think, to make the team. It's more about just where they land on the deployment of games.
1: Yeah, there's a jockeying for position in terms of who plays and when. And, of course, there'll be little mini position battles in there, like when they are in the base defense, who's going to be the nose tackle. Obviously there'll be, goal line package, whatever it might be, things like that. And it seems like it's a deep enough group that I don't think you – although, let's face it, if – there's been a lot of talk, this all ties together – Nick Herbig, whenever he signed his extension and give him that kind of money, it's a sign they'd do this, play him a lot more. And if Highsmith and Watt, if all three of them are healthy, we've talked about keeping all three of them on the field. Now, you got to take away from somewhere, right? You can't play 12. So do you take away a defensive lineman for those snaps? It's probably more, you would think, the inside linebacker you would take off the field. But it's open. I'm sure there will be, or at least they'll explore the use of packages, or they might run some reps during camp. And that, again, it ties back to what we talked about training camp. That's what it's for. It's for practicing. Maybe this worked a lot better. You know what? We didn't have the timing right on this. We'd scrap that. I don't know. I didn't feel comfortable coming from this side, whatever it might be. That's what you're doing during camp. So I think that might see some of that too. But you have depth in a defensive line. One of your favorite things to hammer home is the hockey line changes thing and the depth on D line. And I think that on paper, although we probably said this last year and then three guys got hurt during the season, got out, knocked out for the season, your whole second line was, but that's part of the reason why you build up depth, right? And that's a position where just the nature of colliding with 320-pound men on a snap-by-snap basis over and over and over again throughout the week and throughout on Sundays, that you probably get hurt some. So that's why, when we sit here and say, well, Logan Lee might make the team, and not the hope for this at all, but probably a decent chance that somebody amongst the other eight of them gets hurt or something, right? Or at least out for a little bit, and then all of a sudden the problem kind of takes care of itself.
0: Yeah, right. Then it kind of just, like you said, falls into place on its own, but also, you've allowed yourself to survive something like that happening because you have the depth that you have. Like, you can allow a couple of injuries to plague your team for a handful of weeks and maybe not even notice much drop-off at all with how that defensive line plays. The secondary's got kind of a similar position battle, too, in place. Now, there are some guys on that list, like a Donta Kent, that's got to worry about being axed from this team. But for the most part, I think like the Eccleses and the Samuels think that they're safe. It's just a matter of where am I going to play? How often am I going to play in this defense?
1: And people have brought it up, and I think it's, you're looking way ahead here in a stretch, but I mean, the Detroit Lions just lost a starting cornerback for a...
0: they did, and your room is deep enough to trade from.
1: And I think that might be more dependent on... I don't think you do that now, unless the Lion's going to blow you away with some kind of offer or whatever. Yeah.
0: Second round pick for like Asante Samuel Jr.,
1: do it. Yeah. But it's like, I think that's something like the emergency. If Daylon Everett, is he ready to play as a rookie? Do you see him, like, you can trust him to play on a dime situation on a third down against, in a big game? Is he to that point yet, or do you need to wait a little bit longer before you trust that? If that happens, I mean, quite frankly, if Everett comes and shows he is ready to play, all of a sudden, maybe a guy like a Eccles or a Samuel might might actually be in danger of being cut or something. I don't know the numbers. It's somebody got to go one way or another. I wouldn't think so.
0: Man, you know, honestly, they're too good of players to just cut.
1: Yeah,
0: too. You think you would be able to dangle them out there and trade them. But then again, Chris, teams are smart. So they'd say, well, you like this Everett kid. I'm just going to wait until you end up having to cut him. And
1: yeah,
0: then
1: I remember.
0: Trying to snatch him up. But then again, teams can cut in front of the line of, you know, the bidding war of a player actually becoming a free agent if they make the trade with the Steelers. But your point is a strong one, that Everett is turning heads. And if he continues to turn heads throughout the training camp process and in the preseason games, you're not just going to put talent on the back burner just because, you know, it's not his turn. He'll make it be his turn, and the team will find a way to get him on the field.
1: And if you, because you know, obviously, Joey Porter Jr. and Jamel Dean are your outside starting corner. You know, Jalen Ramsey, if you consider him a corner, that's the thing. There's a lot of gray area here, safety. But, I mean, it all comes as a group, right? If you're filling out a 53-man roster, you're not going to have, you know, 13 DBs on, you know, a 30 or 40 roster is not going to be defensive back. So you know those three, for, you know, Jaquan Brisker and he's going to make the team, and Deshaun Elliott if you're going to compare everybody. And then, so, you just, yes, Samuel and Echols, there's no reason why they wouldn't make the team. They should make the team. So, you're starting to add up here now, and Dalen Everett's going to make the team as a third-round pick, even if he's terrible, right, if he is cabbity.
0: Yeah.
1: And there's no signs of that. So, I'm just saying, if he shows he has to, if he's really elbowing his way up the depth chart and saying, hey, you got to play me, then all of a sudden it's almost as like, but we go back to these things kind of work themselves out, right? Again, you don't hope for it, but just history of watching pro football, probably one of the nine guys I mentioned probably is out for a couple weeks, you know, during camp or whatever, and or has to go and start on IR or whatever it might be. And but that's exactly why you have the depth. That's why you have quote unquote too many, because you can never have too many, right? And if worse, you know, if that happens and you get to August 27th and the Lions or any other team is like, uh oh, we have a trouble here at cornerback. Could really use that Asante Samuel and want to dangle a, you know, a draft pick. Then you're all the better for you, I guess.
0: When we come back, we will talk about that position battle for a starting job on the offensive line and focus on everybody's favorite battle of the quarterbacks behind Aaron Rodgers. So that'll wrap up the first hour. It's Tom Opperman and Chris Adamski on the Steelers Blitz on Steelers Nation Radio, part of the Steelers Audio Network.
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4: As we've often said on this show, on the offensive side of the ball, the most significant position battles at camp will be taking place on that offensive line, trying to figure out what that right side will look like next to a left side of an offensive line that, despite being moved from the right side, there's a lot of optimism tied up with Fautanu McCormick, and then I'll throw Frazier in there as well as the center, as the bridge between the left and the right. That's the most important battle, and what happens in that battle, the play of that offensive line in general, but the right side of that offensive line this coming season is going to be such a big deal as far as the amount of success that the Steelers can have in 2026. But the one that people are going to pay attention to the most, Chris, is going to be that backup battle between Rudolph and Howard. When the second team comes on the field, that's when most of the people in the stands are going to perk up. And as funny and weird as that is, because the offensive line matters so, so much more, and I'll say this till I'm blue in the face, if your season goes according to plan, Howard or Rudolph won't take a single snap that matters in the 2026 season. I get that people are going to be intrigued because, for whatever reason, as a sixth-round pick, Will Howard has built up an insane amount of hype, and now that hype is finally going to come to the culmination of seeing him on a practice field in just about 3 weeks' time, Chris. And I get why people are so excited about this because, I mean, I think some of this hype may be fan-driven, but the team is feeding into this hype as well. And I'm not thinking that the team is doing it just to be like, ah, let's get some hype going because the team, like, the Steelers don't need to generate hype for their own benefit to get people out to camp. Like, come out to camp and see the Will Howard show. Like, no. There's legitimately some things that, McCarthy and the offensive guys are seeing out of Will Howard. Rodgers legitimately is seeing something out of him to give him kind of a vote of confidence as he has throughout his time working with Will Howard. So that combined with the fever, the fervor of the fan base, I do get why there's going to be more attention on that quarterback battle, on Will Howard specifically, than really anything else at camp.
5: Well, like I keep going back to, part of the hype is that, I mean, I think Travis Hunter that year won the Heisman, and Travis Hunter, but he was the starting quarterback for the national championship team, one of the bluest of blue bloods, if you're talking, you know, top three. Ohio State, which is, by the way, pretty close to here, and there's kind of like an Ohio State like little fan base that kind of makes its way into the Pittsburgh market because of being close to Ohio and everything. So and he's from Pennsylvania. If you're from Philadelphia, I don't consider that being part of Pennsylvania.
4: No.
5: Pennsylvania, but I don't consider it part. I don't have any connection whatsoever to somebody who's from, like, Scranton, right? I mean, God bless them. They're great, whatever, fine. I have nothing against Scranton. I'm just saying I don't consider that where I'm from.
4: No, you don't view a lot of similarities with you and the people of Wilkes-Barre.
5: Certainly not Philadelphia. That's why it's like kind of like New Jersey West is what I consider Philadelphia.
4: Oh, yes.
5: It's kind of more what it is than what I think of Pennsylvania or Pittsburgh. Anywho.
4: They did contribute some pretty decent things to the country there in that city. Yeah. But I'm with you. Forget them. They're their own thing. They're not even a part of Pennsylvania.
5: Yeah, I don't know if there's kid. I know people say, "Oh, the hometown kid from suburban Philadelphia."
4: No, we don't do that.
5: Yeah, Will Howard. Yeah, there's nothing. There's no in-state kid because he grew up, whatever in Bucks County or whatever that would be.

0: But
1: and in fact, you know, he didn't get to go to Penn State. Penn State didn't recruit him, so he went elsewhere outside of the state to find his glory. Kansas State first, then Ohio State. So yeah, he's pretty well removed from being the home state, hometown kid. Yeah, certainly not the hometown kid.
2: Yeah, there's not an element of that. But there is an element of he was a...
1: Because like even the Penn State fans, like they hate him. You know what I mean? So like, even the Penn State fans that are Steelers fans are like, I didn't like you in college.
2: And now he's going up against the Penn State quarterback, essentially, to some level of competition, right? Who's from Ohio, by the way.
1: And who Penn State fans I don't really like very much either.
2: Yeah, yeah.

0: Happy Valley. It will. I mean,
1: that's a good point. Yeah, all of a sudden, yeah, that he becomes more
0: best quarterback in history of the school.
1: That's what. Which, by the way, they're not a very good Penn State history of quarterback. Actually, they're
0: Todd Blackledge, right?
1: Really, I mean,
0: that's pretty much all you've got.
1: Recent history of Ohio. Kerry Collins is probably the best one.
0: Kerry Collins.
1: But that's damning with bad. Damning with
0: you
1: faint
0: met like Todd Blackledge with Kerry Collins. Yeah. So it's not like.
1: Yeah, it's.
0: Yeah, Trace McSorley was good in college, but not in the NFL.
1: Yeah, not in the NFL. He was a Steelers practice squad member for.
0: And Ravens member for a while as backup to Lamar. So McSorley was okay. But yeah, both of those schools, funny enough, just don't really produce the quarterbacks that you'd think that they would for being absolute powerhouses every year.
1: Yeah, I mean, C.J. Stroud looked like he was going to break that mold, but
0: now we're kind of starting to sputter a little bit here as far as Stroud is concerned. Justin Fields didn't work out. Like, it is a crazy track record. Like, that I'm glad we kind of accidentally stumbled into this because it's not like Howard came from some quarterback factory. You know what I mean? In fact, it's the opposite. It's like, well, there's a cautionary tale here for taking talented players out of Ohio State. They tend to not do well at the NFL at that specific position. Every other position seems to pass with flying colors. And maybe that's why the quarterback isn't doing as much heavy lifting at the college level as some other quarterbacks are. Like Brock Purdy at Iowa State was lifting the Empire State Building over his body. A little different for Will Howard at Ohio State.
1: And for many years, although famously Nick Saban's talked about this, for a while there, that's what Alabama did. Alabama was good enough they kept winning national titles with like the Brody Croyles and A.J. McCarrons of the world. And then all of a sudden, Saban was like, well,
0: let's get Tua's. Let's get Bryce Young. Let's get Mac Jones. Let's get legitimate five stars.
1: Because they were winning all these games, they would base their team winning, 17-0. And like, well, why don't we just actually try to outscore everybody too? So they started getting the five-star quarterback there. Because again, why not? Why not have an elite quarterback? How does it hurt, I guess, in terms of what you're doing? But Ohio State guys have been like highly recruited. They just don't end up being generally good NFL quarterbacks.
0: They just don't make
1: it
0: at the NFL. Yeah. It's very bizarre that they haven't had that kind of track record. And what school really is that quarterback factory, though? There's a bit of a random element to that position, finding that guy at the NFL level. I mean, Ben Roethlisberger went to Miami of Ohio. Yeah. Tony Romo was at Eastern Illinois for Tony Romo?
1: That sounds right. Yeah.
0: You can find him in really, really weird places. But then again, you can find him at USC. I mean, like Caleb Williams was at USC. You know what I mean? Well, Carson Palmer, USC. Like,
1: think about the big, well, three of the big four, quote unquote, quarterback. Burrow went to LSU and Ohio. Joe Burrow is probably the best Ohio State NFL quarterback.
0: They drove him out of
1: there. Yeah, exactly.
0: Mahomes went to Texas Tech.
1: Yeah. Lamar Jackson's Louisville.
0: And Allen went to Wyoming.
1: Yeah.
0: So it's just a very random thing. Like we say, schools just get that identity of like quarterback you, or at the NFL level, like you're just a quarterback factory. At the college level, there's very, like USC might be the one that comes to mind as far as like, yeah, you pretty much produce solid NFL quarterbacks, but they've had some busts too with Matt Leinart and other players, Mark Sanchez. So,
1: and nowadays we'll see, because nowadays it's like we're going to identify the quarterback with his last college he played for, but is that really, like Bo Nix was a Auburn guy and he went to
0: Oregon.
1: But that's where he had his best year. That's where he Quinn Ewers was a huge recruit and ended up being not very good. I mean, he was okay at Tech, because I shouldn't say that, but certainly not a good pro quarterback.
0: Number one pick this year was from Indiana.
1: Yeah, that's right. Yes.
0: Our quarterback, Aaron Rodgers, was at Cal Berkeley for like a random 3 years, playing well with Marshawn Lynch in his backfield. So it is a random nature when it comes to, and I know we got off the beaten path here, and we'll get back to the position battles in the next hour here, but like, it kind of drives home the point of how hard it is to find the quarterback, right? And how hard it is to find that franchise guy. You can't just go, well, when in doubt, go to Ohio State. Like, you can do that on the defensive line. Yeah, like, you can do that at the wide receiver.
1: Yeah,
0: But you can't do that really with any school when it comes to quarterback.
1: Yeah, and that's what, and we'll see. There'll be a lot of, and I get it. We're still, Aaron Rodgers has literally said now this is his last year, so we know 99.9% he's not going to be the quarterback. The Steelers are looking for a quarterback over this time. And it's going to be fun to watch. Because Will Howard, he's become this mythical figure almost, without seeing him on a field even. He's barely, I guess he had a half a season's worth of practices, and he had a couple weeks of training camp to practice with the team. And Mike McCarthy's been open about how he was like us, watching college football playoffs 2 years ago when he didn't have he had just been let go by the Cowboys at that point, and was watching football and was like, oh, this college football, look at this Will Howard kid, man. Look, he's big. You could tell Will Howard has an intangible leadership type that I think people want to follow him. I think he's charismatic. You think he's willing to learn and all those things. So I just

0: so now you got to translate to the field. But yeah, it'll be, and I don't think there's anything wrong with it, especially because Rodgers said it's last year now, right? We kind of mock it, and rightfully so. It's the backup quarterback spot, but at the same time, their stakes are pretty high. That, you know, if you get your franchise guy, let those two duke it out. It'd be fun to watch those two all camp.
1: We'll get more into watching those two during all camp and actually the position battle at hand in this next segment here, as we got sidetracked completely here as talking about Penn State and Ohio State and quarterback factories at the college level. Chris Adamski, Tom Opperman, you're listening to the Steelers Blitz on Steelers Nation Radio, a part of the Steelers Audio Network.
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1: I got my gotta have it for the 2026 season for the Steelers to have success. I'm going to drop on you in just a little bit here in this hour. Also, Mike Clay from ESPN put together 1 through 32 ranking all of the team's rosters, Chris. So where do the Steelers fall as far as their roster ranking is concerned? We'll find that out as well. But we still got some stuff that we got to talk about when it comes to Howard and Rudolph, when it comes to that position battle, when it comes to the position battle of the offensive line as well. At training camp, we got sidetracked there at the end of the first hour. But back to Howard versus Rudolph in the position battle that most people are going to pay attention to during training camp. It does seem like the Steelers, and this is me just kind of reading tea leaves, and I'm not saying that they're biased at all, where they would be like, well, we're just going to go

0: with this decision, and this is just kind of like a pseudo battle, a battle in name only. You know, it's a real position battle, but I think that they would lean more towards wanting Howard to be the guy that wins this. I think that they might put Howard out there first in the position to win the job, or maybe to not lose the job. I'm not saying that he's going to have a long leash, but I am saying that I think that all things being equal, as much as it might logically make sense, Chris, for that to be Rudolph winning the tiebreaker because he helps in 2026, you got to keep your eye on the forest through the trees. And if all things were equal, I bet Mike McCarthy and the staff would take Howard because he's got a potential for the future still. And they would say to themselves, I am good enough as a coach to get Will Howard in and out of games if we need to, if Rodgers gets hurt. So Howard, I think, is, I don't know if there's a pole position, but Howard's the one that I think if a tie happens,
1: yeah,
0: if they're all things like equal, he'll probably end up winning that tiebreaker. And a couple of months ago, I think I would have said, nah, it'll be Rudolph because you got to make sure 2026 is taken care of. You're trying to win this year. And if Rodgers goes down, you don't want the inexperience at quarterback to be under center for three or four games and potentially nuke your entire chances of getting to the playoffs. But you had some change in, you know, narratives, I think, in that time between a couple of months ago and now. I think more confidence has been shown from the coaching staff in Will Howard. Will Howard's kind of been the first guy out there to be the number two quarterback in the OTAs and in the mini camp sessions. There's a lot of reasons to kind of change your tune on that. And I think the main reason that I've come around on it, Chris, is because of McCarthy being a little bit arrogant in a good way as a guy who's gotten a lot out of quarterbacks in his career, trusting himself going with an inexperienced quarterback, saying, I'm the experience that'll be in his corner if he does indeed need to play.
1: There's a little bit of what I talked about earlier about if Dalen Everett, no knock on Asante Samuel or Brandon Echols or whatever, but it's kind of like Mason Rudolph's playing that role at quarterback here, right? Like, you know who he is. You're reliable. It's nice to have in a team. You feel good about him in a role that he's at. But if the rookie or the young guy comes in and blows you away, then you see more upside in the rookie. He's obviously younger. He's going to get better. He's going to be around longer. A contract, well, all those things. You'd rather. That's the best case scenario for the Steelers, is that Howard is so good during camp that you got to keep him, and then, you know, then I think you definitely have a little bit of trade value with Mason Rudolph on some team anyway. But that proves to me that okay, there's going to be a little bit of unknown in that because there is a little bit of a translation going from practice or even going to preseason games and going to the regular season games. And there's a point where you might, it's crazy how that stuff works out too. In 2019, Roethlisberger gets hurt week two, is out for the season. And that happened 5 days after Jacksonville offered a fifth round pick for Josh Dobbs. And you're like, oh, well, that's great. That's good value at this point. You know, we feel good about Mason Rudolph, the real young Mason Rudolph at that point, as our backup. And this duck guy can be our third string. He was okay during camp. So it's trade. And then 5 days later, your starting quarterback goes out for the year. And, you know, who knows how different the whole season is, plays out. And we wouldn't have had the duck mania. So glad it happened the way it did. But Josh Dobbs, you know, might have got a winner two extra for your season that way. So you got to be careful when you do things like that. But that's part of the calculus, I think, is, and you trust Mike McCarthy to make that decision. Okay, what I've seen from Will Howard in these practices, in these preseason games, what I see in the meeting rooms, the way he talks to me, I mock throw him different things and he has an answer right away where he's going with the ball. He doesn't seem he's making the right decision in practice. Okay, maybe his arm strength for that out route isn't ideal for us, but you know what? I can scheme around.
0: We can get around that.
1: Yeah, things like that. And if that all happens, you trust that evaluation to say he's been that good that I don't want to give him up for nothing. Sorry, Mason, we love you. We'd love to have you around, but, you know, there's only so many spots we got here. That is, from a Steelers fan perspective, that's the best. And that tied in with that is Drew Aller also. Although Drew Aller, you're right, he could be downright awful. He's going to be on the team as the third quarterback. That's reality of it. But you hope that he – I do think that is a mini factor in if Aller's good enough too, because, again, you never know what could happen. You're going to drop that third one. The two young guys gives you more comfort than just one young guy instead of Mason Rudolph. Does that make sense? If you're looking at Howard as strictly a red shirt, he is not ready yet at all.
0: Well, let's not look at him like that, though. Like, what if Aller does incredibly well in the preseason and has great preseason games?

0: Maybe that hurts Howard's case a little bit, because then maybe you say, okay, we got a strictly developmental guy who is our future.
1: That's a good point.
0: We'll have Rudolph be the backup and can kind of be another veteran voice in the room to help Aller along. And it'll be really easy for us if push comes to shove, if Rodgers is out for 5 or 6 weeks and Rudolph is just not doing it in the first couple of games that he jumps in. We go right to Aller and we see kind of what the future looks like. So I think Aller can't play himself into the backup role right away. Like, he's not going to start the season as the number two on the depth chart, but he might be able to, based on his play, influence who does win that backup role. And I guess there is something to keeping both the young guys then, if Aller plays well, and say, okay, now we got kind of two dogs looking after this one bone as instead of the one. But if Aller shows enough in this preseason that McCarthy is like, that's confirmation of what I picked. That's why I picked him in the third round. That's why I was vocal on getting him and making sure that I could work with him. I could mold this ball of clay into something good. Then I think that does become a bit interesting as far as the rest of the quarterback room shakes out. But that being said, he can be completely awful and still probably make this football team just because he's McCarthy's first pick at that quarterback position. It's really his first stab at trying to find that heir apparent to Ben Roethlisberger that they've been trying to find forever.
1: Yeah, there's a lot of ways it can play out, but we know that Aller, you're not going to cut a third round pick no matter what he does, no matter what.
0: Especially at the quarterback position.
1: Yeah.
0: Especially a quarterback who's a project. Like, everybody's like,
1: yes.
0: Like, even if he looks bad, it should be expected to him to look
1: bad.
0: That's
1: what you have to, especially the depth chart the Steelers have, and this, you know, the quote unquote too many quarterbacks. It's appropriate. It's to look at Aller as being a red shirt this year is the way you have to kind of view it. Now, yes, can he come out and wow you and whatever? Sure. I mean, leave the door. Don't limit him. Don't put him in a box and don't let him show things. If he does that, all the better. But I think you can have the mindset and the approach that, okay, he's not going to play this year. We're kind of he doesn't have to play this year. We have three guys right now that we trust, and we'll see when we get to week one of the season whether it's two, you know, how that goes out. But we're pointing to him to the future no matter what. That's the whole reason we drafted him. We don't need to worry about it. Now, maybe he does step. But yeah, there's a lot of dynamics at play here and a lot of ways it could play out. We don't know. There's another team. Their backup quarterback goes down and make a trade offer for Mason Rudolph. Does that? I don't think you make that your sole decision, because you have a 2026 season to compete in. So, that'd be great. You get a six-round pick. What would make it so that you would trade Mason Rudolph to not have that? Like, in other words, if you're not trusting Will Howard and Aller to be able to play in a game for you this year and win a game for you, then a fifth-round, six-round pick's not going to be worth it to you to trade Mason Rudolph, because you don't want to torpedo your season before it starts, in a sense, if something happens to your 42-year-old starting quarterback. But if you have a faith in that, if you show that and somebody else offers something, or you're right, if Aller really just totally shines, then it's like, well, Howard's sort of superfluous right now. We have our quarterback of the future. Aller is a higher ceiling, and he's already showing he's picking things up. Howard's really not doing anything for us. Maybe Howard has a great preseason and you got to cut somebody. Maybe then somebody offers something for, you let it all play out and see how it goes. There's a lot of different directions it could go. But you're right. Everybody knows on a base level here, Aller's going to be your number three. Rodgers, of course, is your starter, and it's just a matter of whether. But if Will Howard is impressive enough that he can win the job and seize it, and that's what you want. You want him to be like, look how good, like, just bust. You can't ignore it. You can't.
0: You don't want it to be a tie. You don't want to have to be like, oh, well, all things are equal, so let's go with the young guy, or let's go with the veteran experience. You want it to be, wow, Howard blew Rudolph out of the water, and Rudolph wasn't even bad. So this is something positive that we have here with Will Howard. That'll be the battle that everybody looks at and pays attention to, but the line battle is the most important one. That's what's going to protect Aaron Rodgers, and the winner of the offensive line position battle on the right side of that offensive line very well could be the reason why the backup quarterbacks don't ever play in the regular season. If Ihan Achor is ready to go and Dunker takes over sooner, not later, and that right side's just as potentially strong as that left side, and the offensive line is trending in a great direction throughout the season, then Rodgers probably stays healthy, and you don't have to tap into this Rudolph or Howard situation. But most people won't be paying attention as much to the offensive line, I don't think, as they will to the quarterback position battle. But there are so many moving parts as well with those two spots on the offensive line. So many different people that are vying

0: for those positions, Chris, that it is, you know, we say with quarterbacks all the time when we look at the four in the room, there's not enough snaps to go around to really get a true evaluation. That is somewhat the case when it comes to these offensive linemen, because you've got Anderson and you've got Cook as starters. You've got Dunker and Hoffman competing at the guard spot to be a backup there. And you've got Ihanah Choi, your first-round pick, and we'll still say Broderick Jones trying to come back from injury, competing for the right tackle spot. So that's two starting positions, each of which have three guys trying to grab that spot.
1: Yeah, and you could make, in some ways, a case at all. And, I mean, Broderick Jones' health is a big looming over all this. And I kind of, if I you ask me or to predict right now, he probably end up open up camp on the PUP list, physically unprepared to perform list, which sets him back in further. I mean, maybe I'm wrong about that. But you could... You kind of like all of them to a point, right? They all can serve a role, and you wonder. And I guess, again, to fall back for the third time position battle here, if, you know, Ihanah Choi and Dunker are just that good during camp that you can't ignore them, then they're the rookies. They're the ones that probably have, at this point, the highest upside, and certainly Ihanah Choi at his positions. And in terms of what they can be in the future and everything, that's good news. And they're both going to make the team and have some sort of role in that. But that'll be interesting to see. I don't know, like, taking them one by one, guard, how much does Brock Hoffman factor into this? Is there, he's clearly been behind Spencer Anderson throughout the spring workouts. Does something change there? Does he get to take some, do they split reps at all going forward? Or is it more, he's going to be the back? Is it kind of like the quarterback thing where Jennings Dunker is going to be on the team no matter what? And it's more of a battle. But it's not really a battle between the Anderson. I don't know. Like, is Anderson, does Dunker have a chance to win? The fact that Dunker was repping at left guard all during OTAs and minicamp.
0: Is he more of a backup this year?
1: Yeah, because he wasn't even getting reps at the spot that's open to start, per se. Maybe that was just to keep him, because it's most likely, again, he's going to be on the roster, so you want him to be ready to be a swing backup to play both. So maybe when we get to camp, or maybe start to show something, you give it a more serious run to see if he can outperform Anderson and Hoffman there. Then a tackle, it's Dylan Cook again. I don't know if Broderick Jones, he got to get cleared first before we start talking about him entering this discussion, even as a backup, right? He got to start practicing and being a full participant before we even, at this point, I almost feel like, and I hope I'm wrong, for his sake, I like Broderick. Obviously a very talented guy and player, but I feel like there's more likely he ends up the season starting on IR than he does starting it or on PUP than he does as a starter. I think there's more of a chance of that than that, for sure, at this point. But it looks like Dylan Cook's the default. Again, Ihanah Choi is the super high ceiling. He'll be fun to watch and see how he's progressing throughout camp. You want to see what it is. So just judging by the fact that it went 3 or 4 weeks of spring workout where I don't think they ever took – any reps that weren't Anderson at right guard and Cook at right tackle, that's got to be your leader in the clubhouse who will start. But there's a lot of, it's intriguing because of the name, because you have two first round picks as the backups at the tackle spot, for instance, for different reasons. They're there, and you have to follow them. Jennings Dunker's, of course, we know the reason why. He's got the mullet and everything. Hail bailing. Wow.
0: But Ihanah Choi has the real potential attached to him. I mean, we already think Fatanu is a bit of an anchor as far as this offensive line is concerned, a bit of an all-pro caliber player on that left side of the line now. We think Frazier is at that point as well. If Ihanah Choi can reach that level, what if Ihanah Choi is even better than Troy Fatanu? And his ceiling dictates that he might be better than all of them. And if that's the case, then you could put me and you at the guard spots. And I think that offensive line would be a very, very formidable offensive line.
1: I thought myself more of a center. I like to snap
0: the ball. Well, Frazier's got to play center, Chris.
1: Okay.
0: You'll play right, I'll play left.
1: Okay.
0: But we don't put us at those spots. We're going to put a Jennings Dunker there. We're going to have a Mason McCormick there. Already one pretty good guard in Mason McCormick, and one that we think is going to be very good in Jennings Dunker at some point at the NFL level. So you really look like you're going to have an offensive line that sooner or not later is going to be a very strong unit towards the top of this league. And maybe it does take a little bit of time for Cook to be dethroned by Ihanah Choi, but Ihanah Choi's kind of surprised at every spot of his career so far, picking it up so late as he did at Arizona State, being the player that he was there. Maybe we shouldn't rule out him surprising us again at the NFL level and being ready immediately.
1: Yeah, it's you.

0: Again, you got to leave the light open open for him. For sure. Light on, door open, door on. I don't know. You got to leave the door open, leave the light on for him to win it. I keep going back to this. You hope, just like you hope, because it's good things for the future. You want the younger guy. It's just the natural cycle of life in the NFL. If the young guy's winning it, that's a good spot for your future, good spot for your salary. A lot of reasons why it's better. So if Iheanacho shows that he's ready, and you're right, as much as we talk about, I keep going back to that, and maybe this is because, you know, Broderick Jones grew up in Georgia, was around American football his whole life, but he only made 19 starts in college. Like, Iheanacho has more starts in college than Broderick Jones had. So I think there were a little bit of talk about Broderick Jones being raw as it was, but there's a path out there where Iheanacho could show he's good enough, and I think one way or another you might see him. He doesn't start the season by starting games before we get to December, and we know he has the highest ceiling. So that, again, that would be if he's kind of dominating out there during practices and during training camp and the preseason reps he gets. Again, all the better for the Steelers, because you would think it's just logical to assume that your long-term starting offense, I'm sure what's envisioned in the head of Omar Khan and the staff and the coaching staff is 2027, 2028. We have our five linemen. It's going to be Iheanacho, Jennings, Dunker, and then presumably the three you have from.
1: I think that's the plan. And if someone wants to become a big-time starter like a Spencer Anderson or a Dylan Cook in the meantime, instead of having that plan come to fruition, that's fine too. But they really are putting so many of their eggs into this basket of the offensive line that it's almost bound to happen, right? Like, you're going to have five emerge that are very above average to great offensive line in the NFL. I got some things that I got to have out of the Steelers in 2026. I'm going to drop them on all of your heads, see if you agree with them. I think if they don't get these things, they will not have a successful 2026 season. That's next on the Steelers Blitz on Steelers Nation Radio, part of the Steelers Audio Network.
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0: 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We're here for you. 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
4: 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Here is former Steeler Plaxico Burress.
5: You know, I was only in college for 2 years. So, you know, my first game, I was still basically a kid. And, you know, you get a chance to go out and play with the likes of, like, you know, Jerome and Cordell, playing against the Baltimore Ravens, and, you know, Ray Lewis and Rod Woodson. Like, these guys are, like, Hall of Famers. And here I am, you know, 24 months removed from graduating high school to playing with guys that I admire and that I looked up to. You know, it's an out-of-body experience because, you know, you don't know whether to go over and ask these guys for the autograph or what, because I was basically still a kid. There's nothing like Sunday morning here. You know, you can feel it, and you can smell it, and like you can't get to the locker room fast enough to put your helmet on and run out on the field and see, you know, the fans swinging those terrible towels. You know, I kind of get goosebumps just thinking about it, you know, how special it was. And, you know, there's 32 teams in this league, and I can't imagine a greater feeling, you know, running out of a tunnel. They live, eat, and breathe football here. And you don't understand it until you leave, because you think it's just normal to you because that's all that you know. Until you go somewhere, and you're like, the fans are not the same, but the fans here are the best.
4: The Steelers Legend Series on SNR.
6: The Steelers want to be successful in 2026, despite there being a search for the future at the quarterback position afoot, and has been afoot for years now for this team. It's all about still trying to win in the playoffs and compete in the here or now. There's never a wasted season for your Pittsburgh Steelers. You know that as well as I do. But because of that in mind, Chris, I've written down about five or six things that I think just have to happen. No real negotiation, unless you want to try to bring a negotiation to the table, and maybe I can see it a different way. But these are some things that I think just there's no doubt about it. They got to have happen in 2026 if the Steelers want to be successful. And I'll start in the most obvious place, but Rodgers has got to stay healthy. And by that, I mean he's got to play 16 games. Maybe he misses a game. Maybe 15 games and you're still going to be able to survive. Maybe one of those games is because you already had your spot in the playoffs or your division already wrapped up and he doesn't have to play in week 18. But either way, I don't think you have success this year if Rodgers misses more than one or two games on the season. As much as we're excited about Howard, as much as we think Rudolph is a very established backup if they go that way, I don't think you have 2026 success with Rodgers down more than 2 weeks.
7: Hey, people know me, know I'm a defender of Mason Rudolph, and I like Mason Rudolph, but I mean, look, with faith, he played the one game last year, he threw a pretty bad interception.
6: And they lost that game.
7: And they lost the game. Yes, they lost the Bears. Now, I mean, that was a good team to lose on the road to, and blah, blah, blah.
6: It very much was.
7: Yeah, so it's not a terrible loss or anything, but also he wasn't, like, dynamic in that game or anything. And yeah, that's one. You never want your starting quarterback to go down, obviously. Any team could say that to a point. You kind of bake in that there's a couple games where you want to insulate yourself that you're okay in those games. You hope they're not a big division game or against a really good opponent or a game you have to win or certainly not the playoff game or anything along those lines. But I'm on board with that. Yeah, I mean, you hope you see progress out of Howard and or Aller and you could feel comfortable.

0: on Rudolph to do that. Like I said, I'm fine with him when I'm starting a game or two, but I tend to agree with you that, yes, you don't want to have a long-term sort of thing where it's 6-8 weeks or, God forbid, like I mentioned earlier, 2019 season when the starting quarterback goes down for the season in week two.
1: Yeah, I mean, it's just no team's going to survive that. Like, no team's starting quarterback goes down for the season and you pretty much make it. It's very, very rare that that would happen. So I'm not trying to paint the Steelers into some like, oh, you don't have a good enough backup or oh, you couldn't survive without Rodgers. Most teams wouldn't be able to survive without their starting quarterback. But I just think the Steelers, whether they go down the path of Howard or whether they go down the path of Rudolph as the backup quarterback, more than a handful of games with him trying to keep them afloat is just going to be a death sentence for this team. And, you know, that's, I think, why they needed to have Rodgers come back more so than any of the other reasons this year. Yeah, what he brings to the table as far as being a mentor to the younger guys and being able to be kind of like the TA as far as the quarterback school is concerned for Mike McCarthy, that's all a benefit. But the main and real only benefit was the fact that he gave them a chance to win in 2026, and none of the other quarterbacks do.
0: Yeah, he was the best option there in the market in terms of what they, you know, realistically were going to get this offseason. And hey, they won a division last year with him at quarterback, right? Won 10 games.
1: Yeah. And this is the first time since Ben Roethlisberger that you're running it back at the most important position in football. You have the same quarterback that you did in 2026 that you did in 2025. So his health is certainly at the very top of this list. I think that it's non-negotiable that if he misses more than a handful of games, the Steelers don't have 2026 go the way they want to. The next thing that I gotta have as far as 2026 is concerned, gotta have, at least for the year 2026, Jeremy Bernard be the best draft pick that the team made. Now, maybe in the future, he honors Jonathan Ogden, and that's great, and I don't want to say that that can't be the case. But at least for 2026, because we have, as we laid out in the last segment, options other than Ihonachor at the offensive line, I need Jeremy Bernard to be a hit. I need him to be the best pick of the class in his first year. I need him to win the Rookie of the Year award for the Pittsburgh Steelers. And I need him to even sniff around maybe Rookie of the Year in the NFL circles. Now, it's hard to do that if you're not a quarterback, and there's not that thick of a class this year, a quarterback, to compete for that award. But it'll be, if Mendoza can go and win even like a handful of games and look adequate, he'll probably be the guy. But throw your hat in that ring if you're Jeremy Bernard. Certainly win that award if you're looking at it from just the Pittsburgh Steelers perspective. But the Steelers have got to have him be a hit. They have got to have him become their best draft pick, at least initially out of the gate.
0: Yeah, they made 10 draft picks, right? And this is, 9 of them could literally, right, could, well, offense or defense, because Wheaton's a different, you could literally say that 9 of the 10 doesn't play a snap on offense or defense. And that's an extreme example. I'm going, but just follow me here.
1: I am. But the one that does.
0: Yes. And they could all still be a really good draft class. And they all could still contribute down the line or contribute on special teams and be good next year in the future.
1: But there's only one that's necessary that he plays.
0: You're right. But the one that's being dependent on this year to fill a role on offense and who was drafted or had a profile when drafted as a, and I don't want to put him in a box either, or limit Jeremy Bernard's future. I'm saying, but the book, quote unquote, on him was plug and play, might not have the highest ceiling, but could step in an NFL offense right away, understand, is smart, runs good routes, you know, can step in. So that's what his profile goes as of too. So if he's not doing that, yes, that is because, again, already, even with him, I feel like it's still a thin, I've put my flag in that they're going to bring another receiver of some sort, and we'll see if I end up being right or not. But either way, if Jeremy Bernard has a bad camp or whatever, gets hurt, then they're definitely going to get another receiver because they want to make a choice almost at that point. And, you know, you hope, and this isn't a knock on Rome, mustn't be hope, Jeremy Bernard, again, kind of the same reason we hope that Will Howard's better than Mason Rudolph or Maxi Honitor is better than Dylan Cook or whatever. You hope Bernard has the higher ceiling and shows that right away against Roman Wilson, because, again, you're better off with the younger guy. I keep going back to that same theme. But, yes, he is the one that's most penciled in already for a role on offense or defense that, quite frankly, they don't have necessarily somebody to not do it if he can't do it, to fill in and do that job.
1: Yeah, and, you know, even if they go out and they get a veteran, that veteran should be the number 4. And Jeremy Bernard should still be in front of them on the depth chart. And yes, as far as things that you got to have, since this is the theme of this segment, maybe I get even greedier and I say,

0: I don't just need Jeremy Bernard to be the best player of this draft class and have immediate impact. Maybe I got to have it so at the end of the season, we're looking at the three wide receivers and we're kind of scratching our head as who's truly the number one. Or maybe that's unfair to Bernard, but maybe looking at him and Pittman and going, Bernard had some production through stretches of the season that might make him the number two option as far as the wide receiver room is concerned. It's got to be a hit the ground running kind of season for Jeremy Bernard in his rookie year if the Steelers are going to want to have any sort of success. There's obviously improvement through free agency on the offensive side of the ball with Rico Dowdle coming in and with Michael Pittman Jr. being added to the wide receiver room, but Jeremy Bernard being a third body in that room, in that wide receiver room, a second new addition to that room, that could really become the X factor for Rodgers and for this offense getting more this year out of it than it did in years past.
1: Yeah, that's what the thinness of the receiving, the lack of depth in the receiving core last year was obviously, it came to the forefront being an issue. And you feel good, and all of a sudden now you feel like Pittman can be a really good number two. And Bernard, there's just the unknown factor because he's a rookie, and until you see him in the field, there's going to be that little plant of that seed of doubt in it. But the role is there for him to seize. He's kind of the default, I would say, no matter what, whether Roman Wilson played above him a little bit or not, or they split reps. So I still got to imagine that he's the default wide receiver three as we sit here even right now, let alone seeing his development throughout camp as a rookie, seeing his development in the preseason, proving it on the field in those settings to seize it even more. And yeah, I fully expect him to start the season as the three. And yeah, you're hoping that, yeah, I mean, he's a second round pick. That's the type of player that you're hoping is going to be a starter and hoping can develop, be a nice number two wide receiver in the NFL.
0: I think he's really going to be a good receiver. I do. Maybe not a number one. Maybe he doesn't reach that height, but I think he is going to be a legitimately top-tier number two wide receiver in this league, and maybe that starts sooner. Maybe that starts this year for Jeremy Bernard, but he's got to have a big year for the Steelers. They got to have it out of him. A lot of pressure for a rookie, but as you said, that was kind of his scouting report. Ready to be at the NFL level, ready to take on that kind of pressure. The season at Alabama was threatening to spiral out of control last year, and by all accounts, Jeremy Bernard was really one of the voices in that locker room that kept things together, said, hey, we're Alabama. We don't just tank on a season and go 7-5, 8-4. We make the playoffs. So, and they did, and they won a playoff game. So Jeremy Bernard, it was a big-time leader for that Alabama football team, and that maturity, I think, translates to being a fast starter in the NFL as far as your rookie season is concerned. Number three thing that I got to have. First and foremost, I got to have this contract signed with Joey Porter Jr. But then after he signs that contract, he has got to follow through with all the talking that we've done on his behalf this offseason, right? We have talked up Joey Porter Jr. Yeah. And deservedly so, maybe more than any player on this roster. I'm throwing out first team all pro potentials. I'm saying that this guy is a legitimate number one, shut down your top target type of cornerback in this league. There's only about five or six of those true guys in this league, and he is one of them. He has got to walk that walk this year, or that defense isn't going to be able to reach the heights that we think it possibly can.
1: Yeah, you're right. The way I kind of reference him, we reference him, me and you, and a lot of people, rightfully so, is like, okay, we know he's a elite cornerback. He's gotten better each of these
0: still
1: 3 years.
0: Still ascending, yeah.
1: Yes, he's still on his way up. So it's just, you know, he hasn't certainly aged out by any stretch of the imagination, and it's still, you know, I think year four is whenever you would, that all kind of comes together, and especially when you've seen improvements from year one to year two to year three. I mean, the year two, but year two, you saw he became that starting, he became the number one guy on the Steelers, and there was the penalty issues. Year three, he got rid of a lot of the penalty issues and became more of that. So yes, you're right. I almost, just speaking for me, speak it into existence that he's going to do that. But you're right, he has to show it. And if he doesn't, especially if you give him the contract representing that level of play, that's a problem for the defense, right? I mean, it's almost as if we look at it and we say, when we talk about where this Steelers defense can go and how good it can be, we just, again, just me, like, okay, good. Well, if you're really good corner that cornerback one is a really good spot. If we're done talking about that, we know that's established. Now, if whatever reason he doesn't or regresses or something, you're right. That is a problem all the way around, because then nothing else, and all of a sudden your depth starts to get shakier. You got to start covering up.

0: for people, yeah. and you got to double maybe instead of, you know, devote an extra. Your creativity you can use in the defense. If you can't trust, if you got to give them help all the time with your safeties, then you can't blitz as much. You can't have Jalen Ramsey. You know, whatever it might be, everything starts to collapse a little bit based off of that.
1: Yeah, so Joey Porter Jr., take that even next step into being that superstar that we think you can become. Number four thing that I just got to have, sticking with the defensive side of the ball, I got to have TJ Watt buy into Patrick Graham's new way of doing things, new scheme, and I got to have TJ Watt get to double-digit sacks this year. I don't think TJ Watt is a one-trick pony. I think people make him out to be that sometimes where he's just strictly a pass rusher, but we've seen him make plays in coverage, and we see him do pretty well against the run as well. But even though it might not be your one trick, it is your most important trick, and it is the trick that we all pay money to come to the circus to see you perform. And you can do all the other tricks, but you damn well better finish with that one. And he didn't perform that trick to the level that we need him to last year based on the money that he's getting paid. So double-digit sacks, I think, is the very, very, very bare minimum that you can ask from TJ Watt, and you got to have him finish in that like 13-14 range this year.
0: Yeah, it depends, you know, different reasoning, but I think sort of it's a big year for him to put his foot down and say, no, I'm not declining. I'm not washed up.
1: I'm not my brother.
0: Yeah. I'm going to be durable. I'm going to go out there and play, and I'm going to. Last year was an aberration. It wasn't like if he had won, if that is what, seven sacks last year, if that had happened the year after he had 23. Okay, well, at that point, he's 26 years old, whatever it was. And it's just like, okay, that was just an aberration. You know, we could sit here and say he didn't get home here and there and just was a matter of circumstance. But if that happens when you're approaching 30 or you're at 30, then people are going to rightfully ask, okay, you have a down year. It's different. You have a down year that far into your career than you have a down year early in your career, right? Because that's going to be a natural question. And it's frankly an honest question, right? Is he declining? So for him to be
1: this year tells the answer.
0: Yes, I think. Exactly. So if he bounces back production wise, is dynamic. He wasn't bad last year by any stretch of the imagination. But if that level of decline in terms of production goes down even another step down, then all of a sudden you're like, oh boy, okay, yes, he's in his 30s. We're never going to see elite TJ Watt anymore. But you know, I'm still buying in on the player, the work ethic, the smarts, everything that goes into it. I'm betting on he's not going to break the sack record again.
1: Nah.
0: But double digits, yes. I would see that. I still think that's in him. I don't think it's like all of a sudden his body's breaking down or anything along those stretches.
1: I think it's still in him, and I think it's a necessity. Again, I think I got to have it if the Steelers are going to have success this year, if that defense is going to have success this year. And finally, one last thing that I got to have. Not saying that these are all the exclusive things that I got to have. There might be more, but the last thing for now, I got to have the offensive staff get the most out of Freiermuth finally. Mm-hmm. And I know you signed Darnell Washington, so there's probably going to be more than just Freiermuth involved when it comes to the tight ends in this offense. And you use the three wide receivers, and we talked about Jeremy Bernard and how he needs to have a big year. But Pat Freiermuth is too damn talented to have the production levels that he's had in the past couple of seasons. Those production levels need to start matching his talent level. I need like a 700 yards, 800 yard season. Needs 6 or 7 touchdowns out of them.
0: Yeah, and that's in again.
1: More specifically, the 6 or 7 touchdowns, Chris. Like, he's your red zone guy, I think.
0: That's what, too, is if you combine his just already what he's already done and you do them in 1 year, like his touchdowns and catches and yards, like his career high in each, right? That he's shown each of these things. So if you can get to 65 catches, 732 yards, and 7 touchdowns.
1: No, those are all from different seasons.
0: Yeah,
1: right?
0: Yes. Different seats. So
1: we can Frankenstein together a top 10 tight end.
0: Yeah, that's production. Yeah, because he's had 7 touchdowns twice now, right? He's had at least 63. He had at least 60 catches 3 of his 5 years, right?
1: And wasn't he the red zone guy at Penn State, too? Like, wasn't MO, okay, we're in the red zone, we're going to Pat Freiermuth, and he caught every single one. So, like, that needs to translate to the NFL level now.
0: Yeah, that's what he can be, that type of, we know he can be, a player with the Steelers, he's shown that with the Steelers.
1: His rookie year, Ben Roethlisberger went to him all the time in the red zone.
0: Yeah, he didn't have the yard.
1: Was one of his 7 touchdowns his rookie season?
0: Yes.
1: Yeah.
0: That's his career high. With Ben throwing him in. Now, he had a really low yards per catch that year. But then he showed.
1: Kind of shows what I'm saying in the red zone.
0: Yeah, he averaged almost 12 yards per catch last season, and we know some of those long plays he showed. So, yeah, see, he can do, you know, almost everything you want out of a tight end at that point. I mean,
1: he's done it.
0: In college.

0: He had 15 touchdowns in over two season span. So that shows.
1: So six or seven seems to be where he should be getting. That should be his mark.
0: Yeah. And that's what, again, it's eminently attainable. And, you know, you would think now that is probably a resource that you can use more than certainly live. We talked about that a lot last year, that there was a lack of usage or targeting to that and over the middle of the field.
1: Right.
0: He's a natural guy to do that with.
1: No, so I need that out of the coaching staff. I need to finally get Pat Freiermuth going and putting up a season that you just laid out with three different seasons as one season. When we come back, we're going to take a look at ESPN. They have ranked 1 through 32, the best rosters in the NFL for the coming season. We will tell you where the Pittsburgh Steelers landed on that list. It's the Steelers Blitz on Steelers Nation Radio, part of the Steelers Audio Network.
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1: I'll finesse myself and even ask guys that I play with about the steal a tight player. Did we draft those tight players, or would they come into the environment and become immersed in an environment and it becomes a part of them? I don't know which one it was, but I think that the fact that we blended so well together as a team, that we went through some difficult times as a team, helped us. You know, people look at those years that we won the Super Bowls over that 6 or 7 year span, and they think everything was all rosy, but we had issues. We were just tight enough, close enough to get through that. We had the leadership and on the field and within the coaching staff to get over things like that, to get through those difficult situations. When you play, you don't think about history. You think about today. And what you got to do today. You don't think about what's going to happen after you're gone, how this team is going to be looked at, or how you're going to be looked at years from now. You think about today and doing the job you have to do today and being the best you could possibly be today. I was drafted in the fourth round, and I got a phone call, I think from Myron Cope, to tell me I'd been drafted by the Steelers. And Myron asked me a few questions, and that was it. I mean, there was, I hung the phone up, and I called my mom and told her I'd been drafted. Looking back on it, kind of comical that it would be Myron Cope that gave me a call.
2: And right down the middle of the field went John Stallworth.
1: The personal relationships, I think, stand out in my mind more than anything. Those relationships built with teammates and friends and things that you grow from and you learn from, those are the big moments. Those are the times that when I think back over 14 years in Pittsburgh, those are things that readily come to mind.
0: The Steelers Legend Series on SNR.
3: List season is starting to really hit critical mass. You're starting to really see not just, the arbitrary lists come out, but the big time MVP power rankings, the kind of, lists as far as NFL rosters, best projected starting lineups for 2025 is concerned. And before you know it, we'll have our straight up predictions as far as what the season is going to look like. But Mike Clay for ESPN.com put together a list of all 32 teams starting rosters. And if he and then ranking them 1 through 32, he puts the Steelers roster at number 19 in the NFL. So getting closer towards that bottom half of the league. He's got a couple of qualifiers here in each category. Biggest strength for the Steelers is edge rusher. That's certainly the most money tied up in that room as well. Bigness weakness is off the ball linebacker. Talked about that last week, about the inside backers. How much pressure is on them this year? X factor for 2026 is the cornerbacks for the Pittsburgh Steelers. I like that. And the non-starter to know was Sebastian Joseph Day on the defensive line. I got to be honest with you. I agree completely with all of the things that he laid out as far as X factor, non-starter, biggest weakness, biggest strength. But I think they're a bit better than the 19th best roster in the NFL.
4: Yeah, I'm surprised by that too. I don't know. How much stock does the quarterback? I don't know if do the Chiefs get yanked up? And I'm not saying the Chiefs have a bad roster. I'm just saying if you have an elite quarterback, do the Bills get? Where are the Bills on that roster or that list? I don't know if you take away quarterback.
3: The fourth best roster.
4: Oh, come on,
3: to him in this
4: come
3: league,
4: on.
3: Which that's kind of the knock on Buffalo, right?
4: Yeah.
3: Is that they have one guy being Superman, then they have found Crypto, the sidekick in James Cook. And then that's it. There's no one else.
4: Yeah, I know. So I don't know. All of a sudden, with all due respect, I'm losing credibility with his list.
3: Ravens are 5. That's the highest ranked AFC North team. I think the Bengals have a better roster than the Ravens do. The Bengals are 15th, though, on this list, despite the work that they've done in this offseason. The Jags are 16th. I love the Jags roster. Yeah, I think the Jags, on paper, are one of the more fiercest teams in the league. It's just they're the Jags, and they can't get out of their own way.
4: We're like the Chargers.
3: The Chargers.
4: That's one I wonder about, because I get a lot of Jags type vibes with the Chargers too.
3: They're below the Jags at least.
4: Wow.
3: I'm still going. They might be lower than the Steelers
4: actually
3: on this list.
4: Really?
3: Which would surprise me as well, because I think the Jags or the Chargers are a pretty decent roster.
4: Yeah. I don't know. I mean, I'm sure he.
3: Especially with the offensive line
4: dug in
3: general,
4: deeper than I have.
3: Think
4: on
3: that
4: these,
3: the,
4: but
3: You'd think the Chargers, just based on their tackles alone, would be up high on this list.
4: That's what, I mean, they made the playoffs without those tackles last year, too.

0: pretty much, or at least for half the season without their tackles.
1: 13th. So 13th. I missed them. Okay, they were sitting at 13. Oh, okay. So they are ahead of Jacksonville. Yeah, they are ahead of Cincinnati.
0: Yeah, I guess if they're putting some of those teams low, like when the Bills are, what is going on?

0: conflicting evidence. I would say, how much do you weigh the quarterback thing? Maybe you can make the case that Josh Allen's so good, he just drags up the whole Bills, which, okay, I'll listen to it. I think three is a little high. But at least listen
1: four.
0: To that. Four.
1: Excuse me.
0: I'm sorry, four. Four. Okay, four. That's
1: so
0: right.
1: It's he appropriate.
0: Yeah, that makes it better. But then you said the Bengals are 15th. If Joe Burrow's not doing much heavy lifting there.
1: Like with the addition of Dexter Lawrence and much better receivers than the Bills have. I mean, like light years ahead of Buffalo. The Bengals roster is better than the Bills roster.
0: And with the Bengals, they won what? I mean, they were close to a 500 team with Joe Flacco last year.
1: I'm going to go out on a ledge here, Chris.
0: Yeah. Please do.
1: The Steelers roster overall is better than the Bills roster.
0: Yeah, that's what I mean. I think if you put Josh Allen,
1: take him out of it.
0: If Josh Allen was here, this would be a Super Bowl. Like
1: they'd be the number two roster in football, probably. Put Josh or put Rodgers on the Bills roster. Where would they be in this list?
0: Yeah, that's right. But why isn't Burrow giving them a bump up? Why isn't Burrow giving the Bengals the bump up? Because I don't think the Bengals again. The Bengals didn't have Burrow last year. They pretty much punted away a couple games with
1: Jake Browning before Flacco came in.
0: And they still almost were in the fringe of playoff. Periphery of playoff contention there.
1: But I mean, I guess they're going to say the defense, but like now I'm looking at a Bengals projected starters list. Dexter Lawrence, BJ Hill, Jonathan Allen, Boye Mafe. I know Allen and Mafe might have been more of a disappointment. Seattle moves on from him as far as where they picked him, but he's still a pretty good player. Those are names now.
0: Yeah,
1: Dax Hill, DJ Turner in the secondary. Like these are guys I actually know and have heard of, not just random Madden Mega players.
0: And it's funny because last year, if you remember the power rankings, I had the Bengals really high, and my logic was: listen, their defense was like borderline historic bad last year. They're going to be better. Like they just have to be better. They can't be worse. It's like they'll just naturally they'll fall out of bed and just be better. And therefore, you believe in the offense. The Bengals and the Bengals were 9-8 2 years ago, and somehow the Bengals defense was not better. I was totally wrong, and they actually did get better the final month or so of the season. But on a whole, the Bengals defense there in the first half was probably worse than the defense the year before, which is really saying something. And then you lose your starting quarterback, and despite all that happening. What did they finish? I guess they might have finished 7-10, which doesn't sound very impressive, obviously, or not. But the point being is that with Burrow being back and you make those additions, you feel better about the defense. And again, the defense couldn't have been much worse than it was last year. What was the Bengals last year? They were 6-11. That is much worse. That is worse than I thought. But somehow, remember they kept like somehow being in the playoff race, it was like they kept losing and losing, and somehow they were like, they have a chance.
1: When
0: Burrow gets back.
1: Well, then he played the Ravens on Thanksgiving night game, and he beat them. And it was like, the Bengals. You're right, though, to point out Cincinnati not getting the same kiss as the Buffalo Bills are in this list as he is by Josh Allen. And that clearly has to be it. Allen and Cook, I mean, the two reasons why Buffalo's up so high. It's very weird. And, the Steelers, the neighbors to the Steelers, 18 is Tampa Bay, right in front of the Pittsburgh Steelers. And 20 right in the rear of Pittsburgh is the Indianapolis Colts, which I think the Colts have a pretty, pretty solid roster. Maybe defensively speaking, it's not as strong. And maybe Daniel Jones is probably not giving much confidence to the people that made this power ranking of rosters. But I don't know. Jonathan Taylor's a great running back. They've got solid wide receivers. Tyler Warren's really good. Tight end. Quentin Nelson, great offensive lineman. Matt Gonsalves went to Pitt, so he's great at right guard. Sauce Gardner on defense. Travarius Ward on defense. I'm a bit surprised at where the Colts are.
0: Yeah, I would have thought in terms of going to overall roster and everything that they would have been – I would have – thought they'd been higher up. I mean, the Bills thing, I'm just looking at their...
1: It's just tough to find out. Like, there's no real criteria here.
0: Yeah, that's what... Are you weighing? Are you weighing?
1: Is it a total roster thing?
0: Yeah, are you doing the thing where
1: is the quarterback worth 10 points?
0: And do you say, okay, we'll look at edge rushers now and offensive tackles, cornerbacks, kind of rank the positions, and if, this team's really weak at safety and... guard or so I don't know, like okay, well, that doesn't matter, we'd much rather, which is true, you'd much rather obviously be the stronger quarterback. But then, like I said, I look at the Bills and the Bengals, and okay, if you wanted to present to me the Bills are the fourth best roster because their quarterback is the best in the league and is just pulling everybody up, I'll listen to that case.

0: case, but then you don't give the Bengals that bump with Burrow. I don't know. I mean, obviously you could sit here and say Allen's better than Burrow. You get all these kind of debates about it, and that's what we're doing. That's why they wrote it, because we can debate and talk about
1: it. We can debate and talk about it, yeah.
0: So
2: I also will offer this disclaimer. They have as their projected starting lineup for the Steelers left guard Jennings Dunker and right tackle Maxi Honichor. Okay. Why do people nationally keep running into that? Remember we looked at the NFL Network's list of starting offensive linemen, and they had Honichor starting and Dunker starting in the wrong positions. Right. McCormick was on the right side still. We need to like write an email to these guys and just be like, this isn't the left side is McCormick and Fatanu, and that's pretty much poured into concrete. You can take that one to the bank, guys.
0: I'm looking now at the R, because our lads is like
2: they have it right.
0: Industry standard, I feel like. Yes, and they got it right. Yeah. So, like,
2: where are they messing up?
0: Like I said, I mean,
2: because you're right. Like, some Mike Clay is not like handwriting each depth chart based on what he's seen at the OTAs and minicamps that he saw. He's going to our lads and he's looking it up.
0: I mean, yeah, I certainly respect. I'm not going to say I could tell you the depth chart of 32 teams. That's quite a project. If somebody did assign me that and I was going to write and put my name on it, I would probably make sure I got it right. Right?
2: I would read into Chris Adamski's work for the Pittsburgh Steelers, right, and see where are they configured?
0: I don't know, but
2: so they got the lineup wrong as far as the offensive line is concerned. But I will say this. I don't think that hindered their ranking, because I think they put the lineup that has the most potential to be good in there.
0: That's true.
2: Because McCormick is still in that lineup. He's just on the right side.
0: Yeah.
2: So it's not like I put McCormick on the bench.
0: And tie it all back together. Keep going back to this. If the young guys win spots, that's a good thing for the Steelers. A good thing, because then that means they kick the door down and show that, hey, we're that good. We're worth this draft pick. And with all due respect to guys like Adil and Cook, who I like, and Spencer Anderson, if the rookies come in and show that they're ready to play, that means that they are blowing you away. It means you feel really good about the future all of a sudden. Or more so.
2: I feel good about our future doing this show later this week. We will be back.
0: I hope so.
2: We will talk more Steelers. We will talk more Steelers.
0: Write that down. I got to make sure. Talking Steelers on Wednesday.
2: As always, appreciate it. He's Chris Adamski. I'm Tom Opperman. This has been the Steelers Blitz, and we are getting closer and closer to training camp starting. Tick, tick, tick, tick, tick. 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

0: Good afternoon, Steeler Nation. It's The Drive on the Steelers Audio Network. Wes Schuler and Matt Williamson with you here for the next 2 hours on this Wednesday, where, Matt, congratulations are in order.
1: Oh?
0: July 8th, significant day in the Steelers franchise for a couple of reasons. Number one, this is the day that it all began in 1933 for the Pittsburgh Steelers when the historic franchise was found. Art Rooney Sr., known as the Chief, of course, had the team's application for a NFL franchise granted a few months prior in May. The Pittsburgh Professional Football Club officially joined the NFL for an exchange fee of $2,500.
1: Wow.
0: On July 8th, 1933, when it all became official and the NFL was brought to Mr. Rooney's beloved Pittsburgh. At the time, the Steelers joined the Eastern Division and were one of only 10 teams in the NFL.
1: How about it? I didn't know that, but that's awesome. Happy birthday to the Steelers. How about it?
0: Pretty wild. And when you consider, man, I can do the math on that. That means not too much longer here. What, another 7 years? And we'll be hitting the 100th anniversary mark.
1: Right, 100th birthday.
0: Yeah. Which will be pretty cool whenever that happens a few years down the line.
1: Pretty good investment on $2,500.
0: I think that turned out all right.
1: Including inflation, I think that's a pretty good deal.
0: It's got to be one of the better investments in sports history.
1: Yeah, not bad.
0: Have you ever seen the movie, this is very random, but speaking of sports investments, have you ever seen the movie Air?
1: No. It's all about Air Jordan.
0: It's all about how basically Nike got Jordan signed, because at that time, like Converse, Nike was just running shoes.
1: I did see it. It's about...
0: Matt Damon's in it, Ben Affleck.

0: Affleck's in it.
1: The dude from around here is kind of who got him signed, right?
0: Yes.
1: Yeah. I did watch it. My dad loved it. He's like, you got to watch this.
0: So Nike was just a big running company at that point, you know, and
1: I mean, I'm young enough to remember, like when I was in grade school, some people wore Nike running shoes, but barely.
0: It was Converse and Reebok.
1: Man. Yeah.
0: And so it's basically the story of one, how they convinced Phil Knight, of course, the CEO of Nike, that we can be much more than just a running company. Mm-hmm. And this guy, Michael Jordan, is the conduit for us to do
1: it. He's the whole key, yeah.
0: And then convincing Michael Jordan, it'd be like now if you're a star athlete and Nike and Adidas and Under Armour want to sign you and some small startup company convinces you to sign. But basically one of the ways that they got Michael was they said
1: Michael was Michael at this point, right?
0: He was just drafted. So he was a rookie. It was a big risk because, he was a national champion out of North Carolina, but he wasn't the first overall pick.
1: No, right. He wasn't LeBron coming out.
0: So it wasn't just, let's do whatever Michael Jordan wants because he's Michael bleeping Jordan. There was a lot of convincing, a lot of, ideas and negotiations and stuff like that had to happen. And the way that they convinced Michael to sign with Nike ultimately was they told him at that time in the NBA, you could only wear white or black shoes. No colors.
1: Yes. Okay.
0: They told Michael, you can customize your own shoe, whatever colors you want. The NBA is going to fine you every game. We'll pay that fine.
1: Oh, okay. Yeah, I remember that.
0: That's a pretty good investment.
1: That's pretty cool. Right.
0: Jordan, that's now a multi-billion-dollar company on its own.
1: And then we're also going to sell the one you designed.
0: Exactly. Right.
1: Oh, by the way.
0: By the way, now probably the most sold shoe ever, the Air Jordans.
1: It's like the most desirable, I'm sure. Most collectible and
0: again, Air Jordan's an entity of Nike, but it's a billion-dollar entity on its own, just standing by itself without Nike, which is pretty insane.
1: And he got a piece of the company too, right? It wasn't just like here's $100,000 for your name.
0: I believe so.
1: Yeah. Yes. I think he got on the ground floor at 10% or whatever.
0: But if you're a sports dork, I would highly recommend watching that movie. Air, because it's a really cool story and it's got a great cast in it. You know, it's like legit. Damon and Affleck and Viola Davis plays MJ's mom, and Jason, what's his name, who's in Ozark and Horrible Bosses.
1: Bateman.
0: Jason Bateman is in it. So it's really well cast and really well done. I think it's on Prime Video, if I recall correctly. But the Steelers for $2,500, Michael Jordan and Air Jordans for a couple fines. I think those are two of the better investments.
1: Sign me up. Yeah.
0: Two of the better investments in sports history.
1: That's pretty cool.
0: Matt, it's also not only the Steelers' birthday. Today is Jack Lambert's birthday as well. And it's almost like that was meant to be.
1: Yep.
0: The guy who might still be the face of the Steelers franchise.
1: Yeah, like if you just had to put like one kind of image up there, the Dracula teeth, and I forget the exact quote, but I mean, when he went in the Hall of Fame, how he was like meant to be a Steeler, or I forget exactly how he phrased it, but it's perfect. Yeah, that's awesome. Happy birthday to Jack. Happy birthday to Steelers.
0: I think the line was something like, if I could do it all over again, maybe some four-letter words in there. You're darn right that I would play football, and you're darn right that I would be a Pittsburgh Steeler.
1: Yeah.
0: Pretty cool. I think all of Western Pennsylvania was in Canton, Ohio that day whenever Lambert got inducted into the Hall of Fame. So happy birthday to Lambert. Happy birthday to the Steelers.
1: At this point, some of this stuff might be myth, you know, but like the story I was told growing up when they scouted Lambert at Kent State, which isn't the football powerhouse then or now or whatever, is there was some big prospect that everybody went to see. And for whatever reason, they couldn't practice on their field. So they're practicing like on this gravel or like some just parking lot, basically walkthrough stuff. And then there's this insane linebacker like making diving tackles on the pavement, bloody. And and the Steelers like, we got to take a look at this guy. They end up taking him in the second round, you know, which you probably could have taken him in the sixth round. Sure. Nobody knows who this dude is. You know, it's there's no scouting services back then, or Kuipers, or those guys. Maybe it's all myth, but I mean,
0: Blesko
1: that was like
0: back
1: the,
0: then, or whatever. Is that what it's called?
1: What's that?
0: Blesko.
1: National and all those. Yeah. You know, so they just kind of stumbled into him, I guess. Yeah, because it's close. We send somebody there to watch practice.
0: So much of that scouting, especially back then, but even still now, is just showing up, just being there and seeing with your own two eyes, and you never know who's going to surprise you. Matt, we are going to continue. We're going to jump right in.
1: Oh, one other Lambert story. Have you heard the Pro Bowl Lambert story?
0: I don't know. Maybe from Wolf or Tunch in years ago, but that's not light bulbing me right away.
1: I'm guessing this is like 84 or 85, something like that. And Howie Long told the story whenever he was doing pregame way back when. He's like, it was my first Pro Bowl. I was so excited, but I was super

0: nervous because there's all these stars around and I'm taking it super seriously. And, you know, we go out to the first practice and Lambert's the linebacker behind us and he's calling the defense and Lambert comes into the huddle smoking a cigarette and like, and he's like, okay, here's all you got to know all week before we start. You guys eat up every block and I'll make every tackle. Puts out a cigarette. Says a bunch of four-letter words. And
1: sure.
0: Just,
1: sure.
0: You know, that's all you got.
1: Don't bleep it up.
0: That's all we got to do here, guys. You know, right. But it was just like down to, you know, it'd been probably his 12th Pro Bowl sure. or something like that at yeah, this right. point. You know, it's like, I do this every year.
1: Marlboro and a Fresca in between yeah. in between series. That's
0: don't let
1: fantastic.
0: Anybody touch me and I'll make every tackle.
1: And yeah. I'm sure he did.
0: And he probably did.
1: Yeah. I'm sure he did. Maybe at some point, Matt, we'll have to do our World Cup of best off-ball linebackers in NFL history
0: okay.
1: Here in the month of July before we get to camp. Today, though,
0: we'll he's in top 16.
1: I think he is.
0: Yeah,
1: he
0: yeah,
1: certainly
0: yeah.
1: is. Today, Matt, we are going to do the World Cup of best running backs in NFL history.
0: I have a feeling this is going to be one of the more controversial ones.
1: I thought about today doing quarterbacks, but I was yeah. like, yesterday, for those who missed it yesterday, Matt and I did. We've just been coming up. We fun way to do a content World Cup knockout style. Yesterday we did best team that didn't win a Super Bowl, and that one was pretty easy. The 2007 Patriots. There's a lot of other good
0: yeah.
1: ones, but a team that went 18-1 in the modern era with all the Hall of Famers that they had. That one was pretty easy, and I thought, okay, let's do quarterbacks today. But then I was like, that one's going to be pretty easy too.
0: Well.
1: Because
0: yes and no. I mean, like,
1: only retired guys, remember.
0: Okay.
1: So, like, we couldn't include Mahomes in that. We couldn't, you know.
0: Right. So
1: Aaron Rodgers couldn't be included in that, technically.
0: I'm not sure it's all that hard at any position to come up with who's number one. Hmm. And we didn't really do this yesterday because, frankly, I didn't feel real comfortable doing it. But if it's a true bracket, are we going to pit this guy against that guy and we can actually pick a winner? Because we didn't really pick winners.
1: That's what I think we should do today.
0: I think that's a better conversation as opposed to who ends up holding the trophy as the champion
1: absolutely.
0: At the end. You know what I mean?
1: Absolutely. So
0: you're looking at a bracket.
1: Once again.
0: On your nifty monitors over there.
1: Yes,
0: I don't go back there.
1: I always got a few monitors popping here. Producing and hosting, baby. A man of many talents. I did the same thing. I went to ChatGPT.
0: Okay.
1: I said, seed for me the best 16 NFL running backs okay. of all time.
0: We may have come up with a different 16, but this is the ones they're giving us.
1: This is the ones they're giving us. And if you want to swap someone in or out here, we can always have that
0: yeah.
1: conversation too. I think this list is pretty good.
0: I'm sure some listeners like, how's O.J. Simpson not on there or
1: sure.
0: whatever.
1: He is, actually.
0: He should be, but yeah.
1: There's one Steeler on there. It's Jerome Bettis, not Franco.
0: Not Franco. Okay.
1: At 15, Jerome Bettis. Are
0: I
1: you
0: think Lev had to do it longer, too.
1: Yes. Are you okay with that? Are you okay with rolling with Jerome instead of Franco?
0: Yeah, I understand it. I mean, they're both Hall of Famers.
1: So here's how the seeding was spit out to me by artificial intelligence. Number one, Jim Brown. Not a surprise there. Number two, Walter Payton. I don't think also much of a surprise there.
0: Mm-hmm.
1: Barry Sanders, number three. Emmitt Smith, 4. LaDainian Tomlinson, 5. Marshall Faulk, 6. Adrian Peterson, 7. Eric Dickerson, 8. Gale Sayers, 9. O.J. Simpson, 10. Earl Campbell, 11. Terrell Davis, 12. Marcus Allen, 13. Tony Dorsett, 14. Jerome the Bus Bettis, 15. And Edgerrin James, 16.
0: Okay.
1: Anything there really stick in your craw, or are you all right with rolling with that?
0: I'm rolling with that.
1: I think we could argue about the seeding, but...
0: Was Faulk on there?
1: Marshall Faulk was on there.
0: Okay.
1: Yes. He was number 6. Yep.
0: Trying to think if there's any names off the top of my head that I feel like are... No. I'm cool with it.
1: I think that's pretty good, right?
0: Yeah,
1: so let's start at the top here, and this one is probably pretty easy, but Jim Brown versus Edgerrin James.
0: I think Edge is tremendous, and people forget. Like, remember the Saints gave up their entire draft for Ricky Williams? Edge went
1: Mike
0: ahead
1: Ditka,
0: of him.
1: Right?
0: Yeah. Oh,
1: Ditka
0: yeah, yeah.
1: Was the architect of that,
0: and then
1: wasn't he?
0: He dressed like a wedding thing on that Sports Illustrated
1: cover.
0: Right,
1: dressed like a bride
0: dress.
1: Room right, on right, the right. cover. I think it was ESPN, the magazine, or maybe Sports Illustrated, but one of the two, yeah.
0: So I was listening to a podcast yesterday, mowing the lawn, and someone asked, like, what kind of trades would never happen today? And the first one they brought up was Ricky Williams
1: totally.
0: And Herschel Walker.
1: Totally.
0: You know, like, we'll just give you everything for a running back. Like, that would never happen today, even if it's the best running back ever. But that just shows what a prospect Ricky Williams was. He was awesome at Texas, and he was great with the Dolphins. He was great in, I mean, honestly, the marijuana rules didn't help him then
1: no,
0: compared
1: they did
0: to
1: not.
0: Now. But Edge went ahead of him in that draft. And to insert next to Peyton Manning, a lot of it based off his receiving skills, mm-hmm. which, you know, was kind of cutting edge at the time, you know? I mean, like, it was a little bit of a shock. You know, like, you'd take Williams over James. But James had the better career –

0: He was a better pass blocker. He was a better outlet receiver. You know, he lasted a long time. Hall of Famer for a offense. Reason. Yeah. However, to cut to the chase, I didn't know if Jim Brown was going to be on this or not, if it was just Super Bowl era. I think he's number one. And with all respect to Barry, Walter, I mean, like, my champion is Jim Brown. And the easiest way to even say this is, like, Chuck Knoll blocked for Jim Brown. He was a guard with Jim Brown in the back.
1: That's right.
0: Jim Brown was bigger than, like, Knoll and pretty much all his linemen. So that's kind of the equivalent to, like, being a 320-pound back today.
1: It'd be like Derrick Henry if he added 50 more pounds.
0: Right. And was far and away the fastest player on the field and the best athlete on the field and was the best lacrosse player in the country.
1: Sure.
0: I mean, like, rare dude. You know, like, I don't know if you know this about him, but he, every time he got hit, he got up very slowly, like, oh, man, got the best of me there. I'm hurting, you know. Because if you do it every time, they don't know when you're actually hurting. So he was also very cerebral, not to mention all the work he did for minorities, you know, African-Americans and things like that.
1: Well, that's not what we're talking about.
0: Right. I mean, him and, like, Kareem and Ali and those guys did so much for, you know, racial equality and things of that nature, too. But I think just there's not a size speed dude for his era that compares.
1: You and I think we've had this conversation.
0: One of the biggest guys on the field.
1: I think we've had this conversation before on air. You and I have certainly had it at training camp or the combine or things like that, you know, bellying up at an establishment, staying hydrated like we like to do from time to time. I think there's two ways to kind of quantify greatness.
0: Mm-hmm.
1: The first is just the compilation of everything and what you're doing it in the era that you play in.
0: Yeah. And show me your resume.
1: Your resume, your personal accolades, your team accolades.
0: X amount of rushing yards, yards per carry.
1: Exactly
0: blah,
1: right.
0: Blah, blah.
1: Exactly right. The other way is how much better were you than your contemporaries?
0: I always use the Babe Ruth example.
1: The Babe Ruth example is a great one.
0: Right.
1: You know, and Wayne Gretzky might be a good one in this.
0: Right.
1: You know, when he came into the league, half the goalies couldn't even get down into a butterfly stance. You know, like Bill Russell's probably a really.
0: Yes.
1: Bill Russell dominated as a center. He's smaller than LeBron. You know,
0: exactly.
1: Like Bill Russell couldn't play center in the modern era. That's my only thing with Jim Brown is, yeah, he'd still be great. Yeah, he'd still be on this list. Yeah, he'd still be an all-time legend. But what if he played in the Barry Sanders and Emmitt Smith era instead of
0: when
1: he was the biggest guy on the field?
0: I totally get that part. Do me a favor, though, and pull up his stats.
1: Because I bet you they're insane.
0: They're insane. I mean, the yards per carry stuff is bonkers.
1: Over 100 yards per game, I'm pretty sure he averaged.
0: So why I say that is I'm almost certain he retired after an MVP season, basically because he was bored because every year is the same. He's like, I'm just going to go act because
1: you are right. He did.
0: He averaged like 6 yards a carry and won the MVP and was like, eh.
1: He won his third MVP at 29 years old and said, later, I'm out.
0: Yeah. I mean, so like what age do you think that is, give or take?
1: He was 29.
0: And he was basically, he was the best player in the league when he retired.
1: That's nuts.
0: That's nuts. Tyler just sent us something.
1: Over a 9-year career, Matt, he averaged 104 rush yards per game.
0: But look at the touchdowns. Only 20 touchdowns. I don't know how that's even possible.
1: Wait a second. No, he had more than 20 touchdowns. He had 106 touchdowns in 118 games. He had 20. He had 20 receiving touchdowns.
0: Oh, okay. Wow.
1: So
0: that's
1: he had
0: way more than I would have thought.
1: He had 100.
0: No one threw to a back then.
1: He had 126 total touchdowns in 118 games.
0: Wow.
1: And I mean, I urge
0: anyone just to put his highlight film
1: on. It's Babe Ruth.
0: Yeah.
1: It's Bill Russell. I mean, this guy was just so far ahead of his time.
0: I mean, he has 60-yard runs where he breaks 5 tackles on NFL films. You know, that shrugs you off and then runs away from 3 other dudes. I mean, it's crazy.
1: I mean, he's running for 1,800 yards in 14 games. His age 27 season was probably his best just on paper. 1,800 yards rushing, 12 touchdowns. He averaged 133 rush yards per game.
0: With the whole world trying to stop him. Like when we get to OJ, we're going to talk about
1: this
0: too.
1: He also had 3 receiving touchdowns and 270 receiving yards.
0: It's nuts.
1: Over 2,000 yards. That's absolutely insane.
0: Yeah. But, I mean, any hung it up after being the MVP. I'm bored of this. I'm gonna go do acting and do other stuff. You know, it's crazy.
1: It's tough to argue. And with all due respect.

0: to the edge. I think he certainly advances to the quarterfinals, mm-hmm. Jim Brown. Our 8-9 matchup here, Matt, is Eric Dickerson versus Gale Sayers.
1: Ooh, I don't have a strong opinion on this one. But Dickerson was bigger than you think. What I always remember about Dickerson, too, is he had a sprinter background. You know how sprinters come out of their stance low, low, low, and then they get almost upright, yep. And their shoulders get real square? Yep. When he was in the open field, no wasted motion. He looked very erect. Yeah.
0: Probably looked like Usain Bolt running.
1: Exactly. Yeah. I mean, once he got up and going and started to open it up, there was just
0: track back.
1: You know, big time. You know, with the rec specs, he was phenomenal. I think the Colts gave up like 3 first round picks for him.
0: Yeah. Gale Sayers, his peak was about as good as anybody.
1: I say Sayers scored like 6 touchdowns in one game.
0: But it was a very short career.
1: Very short career. He was one of the first backs. Terrell Davis was maybe next that had that resume, like a shooting star. I'd probably put Sayers ahead of him.
0: Yeah. That's fine with me.
1: I mean, they're really close.
0: I love Gale Sayers. What's that movie, Brian's Song? That was like the first Brian's movie Song. That made me cry when I was a kid.
1: I think they threw him the ball, which didn't happen back then at all.
0: Right.
1: He was returning punts.
0: A freak.
1: Yeah. He just did not last long. And weirdly, because it came up a lot because of the town he was in. Chicago's notorious for having a sloppy, wet track.
0: Sure.
1: But he was a mutter. When the weather was horrible,
0: he
1: moved different
0: best.
1: Than everybody else. Yeah.
0: Interesting. That makes sense. All right. So Gale Sayers moves on to the quarters to take on Jim Brown. Up next, Emmitt Smith versus Marcus Allen.
1: I always thought Allen was a little overrated.
0: Did you?
1: I mean, I have no problem with him being in the Hall of Fame. I think he's great. Sure. Don't get me wrong. But like, in terms of...
0: I thought you were going to tell me you always thought Emmitt was overrated.
1: Well, actually, I do too. In terms of like, he would not be in my top 5.
0: He's 4. Yeah.
1: Emmitt, to me, ran behind the best offensive line I've ever seen. Maybe there's another one, like the Raiders in the 70s was awesome. But he ran through big holes. And... in a way, I think him, Aikman, and Irvin are all a little overrated because
0: they were just all so good together.
1: They were so good. And I mean, they were great teams, but that O-line was more important than any of those dudes to me. Emmett's highlight tape isn't as good as anyone on that. I mean, his highlight tape is probably the worst of this group.
0: At least of the guys in the top 10.
1: But a warrior. I mean, like, you need me to run 30 times, 6 straight weeks, first pick in the fantasy draft every year.
0: All-time leading rusher in the NFL.
1: Yeah.
0: I don't know if that record will ever get broken at this point.
1: He was really good at getting skinny. If there wasn't a big hole, he could get through it and then get you 5 when most would have got 2, you know? Yep. But I think he's a bit of a compiler.
0: I agree with you on that.
1: Yeah.
0: I agree with you on that. I don't think he's really in the all-time best conversation,
1: mm-mm.
0: But I think he beats Marcus Allen.
1: I do too.
0: In the round of 16 here in advance.
1: I think Allen's fine. Yeah. I didn't think he was... like the other guys on this list.
0: Now this next
1: just
0: one,
1: in terms of like watching them and being jaw dropping.
0: This next one, Matt, speaks to my 90s kid soul. It's LaDainian Tomlinson versus Terrell Davis. Let's do this one more here before we go to break.
1: Okay. I definitely go with LT.
0: Me too.
1: Yeah. I know you're a big TD fan. I totally understand that.
0: I love LT too, man. I mean, these were like the guys when I was growing up as a kid.
1: Tomlinson and Falk are recent guys that were way ahead of their time as receivers. I mean, they were developed route runners. They weren't just, we'll dump it down to you, you know, that type of thing. Developed route runners, especially Falk. Tomlinson was so low to the ground, scored a bazillion touchdowns from all over the field, rushing and receiving. Davis, to me, was never a special, like if you watch I only say that at this position. I wouldn't say it at any other position. But if you watch the highlights of Tomlinson versus Davis, I think everyone would pick Tomlinson.
0: I think so, too.
1: Yeah, I mean, Davis is more of a solid, reliable.
0: I think you could argue LaDainian Tomlinson is like one of those guys that if I have to win one game, who do I want as my running back?
1: Really high on the list.
0: He could do it all.
1: He could do it all, right.
0: I mean, Matt,
1: how are you going to play this week? You know,
0: He had 4, in his 11-year career, 4 of those years he went over 2,000 yards combined rushing and receiving. 4 times.
1: That's awesome. Yeah.
0: I mean,
1: that doesn't shock me. Yeah.
0: He was versatile. He was a free. I mean, he had 500 yard receiving seasons. He had 400 yard receiving seasons, 17 receiving touchdowns in his career as a running back.
1: He had a great jump cut. Like if he was going through the C gap, he could jump all the way to the A gap and just screw up linebackers' angles.

0: to no end.
1: His 2006 season, and it's like we talked about this with Saquon Barkley the other day, and how his 2 years ago was one of the great and maybe best individual season in NFL history. 2006, LaDainian Tomlinson, 1,800 rushing yards, 28 rushing touchdowns.
0: Yeah, that was a record, I think, at the time.
1: And an average of 113 yards per game on the ground. He also had three receiving touchdowns for 510 yards.
0: Yeah. Pretty bonkers.
1: I mean, so he had 31 touchdowns and 2,400 yards.
0: Yeah.
1: That's ridiculous.
0: It's ridiculous.
1: He might be underrated.
0: He might be underrated. Right, right.
1: Which is insane.
0: If you told me he was second on this list, I'd be like, I see where you're coming from.
1: Yeah.
0: You know, like, he's at least better than...
1: I like him at five, honestly. I think that's fair.
0: I don't have no problem with that at all. I would put him over Emmett. That draft class was super interesting, too. That was the Vic year. Vic went first overall. Okay. I'm almost certain Tomlinson went second overall. Maybe it was third, but I think it was second overall. But the Chargers' first two picks that year, they were terrible. They took Tomlinson, and then at the very top of the second round, they took Drew Brees.
1: That's not bad.
0: And Brees wasn't Brees for the Chargers, but still, your first two picks were Tomlinson and Brees. That's pretty good.
1: Tomlinson was the fifth overall pick that year. Vic first, Leonard Davis to the Cardinals, too.
0: Oh, the giant offensive tackle from Texas.
1: Gerard Warren, the defensive tackle from Florida to the Browns at three.
0: Yeah.
1: Justin Smith, defensive end from Mizzou to the Bengals at four.
0: Okay.
1: And then running back LT at five to the Chargers. Richard Seymour went the next pick to the Patriots.
0: Okay.
1: Steve Hutchinson was in that class. Santana Moss was in that class. Casey Hampton was drafted 19th overall by the Steelers that year. Deuce McAllister to the Saints. Reggie Wayne was in the first round that year. Todd Heap was in the first round that year.
0: Yeah, there's a lot of them.
1: And then Drew Brees led
0: off early he was early second round?
1: Yes, first pick of the second round, 32nd overall. Kyle Vandenbosch was that year. Algie Crumpler was that year. Ocho Cinco was that year. Kendrell Bell was that year. That's a good...
0: There's a lot of names.
1: That's a good draft class towards the top 40 or so picks that year.
0: And Vic was unbelievable for a while.
1: Unbelievable. One of the most electric guys ever.
0: Yeah.
1: So we've got half of our quarterfinals bracket here. Let's see how this all plays out as we roll along talking World Cup of running backs. Who's the greatest of all time? We'll decide here in the first hour. Euler and Williamson, it's The Drive. Steelers Nation Radio on the Steelers Audio Network.
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9: You know, I was only in college for 2 years. So, you know, my first game, I was still basically a kid. And, you know, you get a chance to go out and play with the likes of, like, you know, Jerome, Cordell, playing against the Baltimore Ravens, and, you know, Ray Lewis and Rod Woodson. Like, these guys are, like, Hall of Famers. And here I am, you know, 24 months removed from graduating high school to playing with guys that I admire and that I looked up to. You know, it's an out-of-body experience because, you know, you don't know whether to go over and ask these guys for the autograph or what, because I was basically still a kid. There's nothing like Sunday morning here. You know, you can feel it, you can smell it, and like you can't get to the locker room fast enough to put your helmet on and run out on the field and see, you know, the fans swinging those terrible towels. 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And you don't understand it until you leave, because you think it's just normal to you because that's all that you know. Until you go somewhere and you're like, the fans are not the same, but the fans here are the best.
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0: World Cup of Best Running Back in NFL History rolls along here today on The Drive. We are into the bottom half of the quarterfinals. Matt, up next, the two seed, Walter Payton. I mean, that's a heck of a two seed against our very own Jerome, the bus, Bettis. Matt, I think with all due respect to Jerome, I think this is a pretty easy one.
1: He got a rough draw. No
0: he got
1: doubt.
0: A real rough draw. This is like getting Duke in the, early on in the this is like drawing Argentina and Messi here in the quarterfinals.
1: I don't think we've talked much about Jerome. Everyone knows his body work.
0: He's absolutely
1: a phenomenal ball carrier. I mean, just really was. What's funny about him though is when he was drafted, I'm almost certain the commissioner went to the podium and said fullback Jerome Bettis.
0: Sure.
1: Because I mean, like, Franco was considered a fullback and Rocky was considered a halfback. You know, like
0: Jim Brown was considered a fullback.
1: Yeah. The verbiage and the way they called it was different because he was all the way fully back. He wasn't quarter of the way back. He wasn't half of the way back. He was fully back.
0: It makes sense. Right.

0: That's all I came up with. Right. I don't know why. Then it turned to tailback for a while and then just running back, whatever. But Peyton, a couple things stand out to me with him. Unlike any other of his day, was a tremendous thrower of the football. He has several trick plays where he was a phenomenal receiver. You see one-handed catches. Mm-hmm. The best pass blocker in the league and loved it. I mean, dumped blitzers in a nasty manner and never went out of bounds.
1: Never.
0: You know, I mean, everything was a fight, a fist fight to the end. Absolutely one of the best. And you look at the Bears teams around him, we know, like, no quarterback in Bears history ever hit, what, 4,000 yards.
1: Right.
0: He never really had a quarterback. No, everyone
1: great,
0: on the planet.
1: He had a great defense, but he carried that offense.
0: Late in his career. Yeah. But not in 78.
1: Right.
0: I mean, he was everything. And the whole world knew he was getting the ball, you know, and when we get to OJ, it's like that too. I mean, some of these guys, that the whole world knew they were getting the ball and you couldn't do anything about it. But, man.
1: You get the nickname Sweetness.
0: That's one of the best nicknames ever,
1: one of the best nicknames ever. All due respect to the bus, which is also, I think, one of the best nicknames ever. I think Sweetness moves on to the quarterfinals here. This one, Matt, I'm very interested to get your thoughts on. The 7 seed, Adrian Peterson, versus the 10 seed, OJ Simpson. Two guys you would not want to tackle.
0: I know.
1: And maybe we could argue that the seating there should be flip-flopped. But
0: yeah, right. I mean, I often say OJ and Earl Campbell are the two most underrated in history.
1: Okay.
0: They just didn't win much. You know, the whole world keyed on them like no others. I'm not talking about OJ off the field. Everyone knows all that stuff. I mean, who cares? But boy, his highlights, especially at USC, but in both levels. I mean, he's a world-class sprinter at a very, very large size with these insane stride lengths that when he did all the dirty work, but when he turned the corner, it was like, whoa. And he lost no speed turning the corner. But Peterson's a rare ball carrier. I mean, just I told the story, like, of all the high school kids I ever watched, his highlight tape, I'm like, I don't think he needs college. He's the only one I actually believed that. So physical. One thing that hurt Peterson a little, and I'm going to hold it against him as opposed to other times, because of the era you play in, it matters. He was a nothing in the passing game.
1: Nothing in the passing
0: game. Nothing in the passing game at all. And was not any kind of route runner. But he should have played in OJ's era. You know, just handed the ball over and over and over. And was phenomenal with that, like with the Vikings.
1: Yeah.
0: He hung on too long. I'm giving it to Juice.
1: I think so.
0: Yeah.
1: That's tough because those are both... both outstanding, but I think you're
0: that's
1: right.
0: That's who you want to hand the ball to 30 times. Both these guys. Yeah,
1: yes. Yeah. Ooh, we got Sweetness versus Juice in the quarterfinals, baby.
0: Do a search real quick on OJ's best games.
1: Okay.
0: I think he had like a 270-yard game. I mean, like, he has three or four that are just insane.
1: Record-breaking 273-yard rushing performance against the Detroit Lions in 76. 200-yard rushing game against the Jets in 73 when he broke the NFL single-season rushing record.
0: And that's when he went over 2,000 in 14 games.
1: He also, in 73 against the Patriots, went for 250 yards on 22 carries.
0: Yeah.
1: What?
0: Yeah, it's nuts.
1: Yeah, it's juice.
0: It really is nuts.
1: Up next, Matt, Barry Sanders versus the Pitman, Tony Dorsett. I mean, this one's Barry, but...
0: it is Barry.
1: Both great.
0: Now, I'm sure Labs and my dad and, you know,
1: yeah,
0: a lot of people...
1: they're wrong, but...
0: they wouldn't... I'm not sure they'd pick Dorsett, but a lot of people said he was the best college back they ever saw.
1: This would have been a fun conversation to have with Dale, because he loved the Lions and Barry Sanders.
0: Yeah.
1: And he loved Pitt and that era and Dorsett and those guys, too.
0: Yes. It's definitely Barry.
1: It's Barry.
0: I mean, Barry's highlight tape is the best of any of these guys.
1: You can make a legitimate argument for Barry to be number one to win this competition.
0: You can. I mean, he was a one-man show on a bad team for almost his whole career. Now, I bet he has more tackles behind the line of scrimmage than any of these dudes. Because, like, if you watched them every game, it'd be like, you know, there's 15 guys in the box.
1: Yeah.
0: And... But if he made two of the miss, then forget about it. Sometimes it was like three-yard loss, 70-yard gain.
1: Yes.
0: And that was the Lions series.
1: The 70-yard one, he made like four guys miss.
0: Right,
1: ducked
0: under somebody.
1: Unbelievable.
0: I think he has the best highlight tape ever.
1: He might.
0: And I was old enough in the day, like I wasn't employed as an analyst at the time. But him and Emmett were 1 and 1A, you know, and there was a controversy at the time. I'm like, if you gave Barry

0: Emmett situation.
1: Barry on those Cowboys.
0: Right, behind that line with Irvin and Aikman in a passing game.
1: He'd be the NFL all-time leading rusher.
0: Yeah.
1: Barry moves
0: on. And he hung
1: on.
0: It up when he was awesome, too.
1: Oh, yeah.
0: Yeah, I mean, kind of like Jim Brown. Like, he had a lot more football left in him.
1: Yes, he did. Finally, Matt, last one, the 6th seed Marshall Faulk against the 11th seed Earl Campbell. That's another tough one.
0: Oh, so different. Faulk was slightly undersized, a dominant pass protector, and I say that because he was such a factor on passing downs.
1: He kind of revolutionized the running back position in terms of what you do on passing downs.
0: They always talk about him being unbelievably smart. You know, like that Greatest Show on Turf team. Warner would probably be the first one to tell you, like, I had no idea what I was doing. I got thrown into that mix when Trent Green gets hurt.
1: Coming out of the Arena Football League.
0: Yeah, right. He was stocking groceries, you know, stuff like that. And Faulk would, like, set all the protections for him and things like that. And just like, I got you, kid, you know, and was the biggest outlet. And even, like, Belichick's admitted it since, like, when they played the Greatest Show on Turf. Just can't let Faulk beat us. You know, like, as great as Holt and Bruce and the passing game was, and there was no right answers against that guys. We're banging Vrabel and McGinnis, and those guys are banging Faulk like crazy.
1: Sure.
0: As soon as he gets out on his routes, and you know that's the dude that's the head of the snake. But Earl Campbell, again, I mean, just hand the ball
1: and get out of the way.
0: His thighs are this big around. I mean, there's highlights against this great Steeler defense against everybody in the 70s where he just is mowing people over. Like maybe the hardest back in NFL history to get on the ground.
1: It's tough for me to pick against Marshall Faulk.
0: I think I'd take Faulk.
1: You think so?
0: I mean, I get either side.
1: I guess it's either way. Faulk does have more of the accolades. MVP, Super Bowl champion.
0: I think Campbell had bad knees and wasn't quite the same at the end and had to hang it up.
1: You want to go Faulk?
0: Yeah, I think so.
1: I'll tell you this. Spoiler alert, it don't matter because they're losing to Barry Sanders in the quarterfinals, whoever it is. So we've got our quarterfinals, Matt. Let's roll through a couple of these quickly here, and then we'll come back with the semis and crown our champion to close down the first hour.
0: And we've made the case for all these guys. Right. I think people are going to know who we pick pretty much going forward, but right.
1: Jim Brown versus Gale Sayers.
0: Brown.
1: It's Jim Brown.
0: Yeah.
1: I mean, Gale Sayers, if he would have had a healthy career and played for another 5 years,
0: maybe
1: he is really able to challenge, but it's Jim Brown. I mean,
0: yes.
1: without a doubt there, I think. This is an interesting one. Emmitt Smith versus LaDainian Tomlinson.
0: I go to LT.
1: I am too.
0: Yeah.
1: I am too. I want the versatile skill set.
0: Yeah.
1: And just a guy who was still the best runner of the football when he was going.
0: Yeah, he brought more to the table.
1: I think so. Walter Payton, Sweetness versus the Juice, OJ.
0: Walter.
1: It's got to be Sweetness, right?
0: But those were like when I was real young, like early 70s. Those were the only two guys that most considered ahead of Franco, you know, at the time. Like these guys are Franco's third in the league.
1: And then finally, Barry Sanders versus Marshall Faulk. It's Barry.
0: Barry.
1: So our semifinals for the World Cup of best running back ever will be Jim Brown versus LT, Sweetness versus Barry. This will be some fun when we return. Matt and I debate, and we will hand out our trophy to the greatest running back of all time. Stick with us here, having some fun on this Wednesday. It's The Drive, Steelers Nation Radio on the Steelers Audio Network.
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0: All right, Matt, we've made it. We've made it to the big stage here. Semifinals, semifinals now, you know, just staring down a real opportunity to raise a trophy. It is the World Cup of Best Running Back in NFL history. We are down to the semifinals. Jim Brown versus LaDainian Tomlinson, and sweetness, Walter Payton against Barry Sanders.
1: But do you know the Barry Sanders dad story?
0: I don't think so.
1: About Jim Brown?
0: I don't think so.
1: So Barry's dad, I think he's Barry Sr.
0: Okay.
1: Was adored Jim Brown. You know, that was his guy. You know, obviously different era. And always told his son Barry, like, yeah, you could maybe be the second best ever.
0: That's pretty funny.
1: And I think even like to this day, if Mr. Sanders is still alive or whatever.
0: Sure.
1: Like Barry was always like super humble.
0: Yeah.
1: Yeah.
0: Didn't say much. Soft-spoken.
1: No like big celebrations in the end zone. But I think his dad always told him, like, you're the second best that ever lived. Or third.
0: That's pretty funny.
1: Dad like Peyton too, or what?
0: That's pretty funny.
1: Himself.
0: He would all

0: you always say you could be third. Okay, there you go, TV. Nice stat pull there from TV. That's pretty good. Averaged 99.8 yards per game. Barry Sanders did. Yeah.
1: Just retired incredible. Young, too.
0: Retired at 30. So yeah, he's just a year older than Jim Brown. I heard a story.

0: ran with the story Barry Sanders to retire. And Barry was like, yeah, let's do it. But like he was on the fence before somebody reported that.
1: I think there is something to that.
0: I feel like I remember hearing that story like 10 years ago or something like that.
1: Yeah.
0: That he told, he was like, I was on the fence and the Detroit Free Press like jumped the gun and said that I was retiring. And he's like, honestly, I should have probably came back just to, you know, just to shove it up their backside for another year. He was like, but I was like, no, that's enough. I'm good. I'm beat up. I'm ready to go.
1: I mean, at that point, too, the Lions were, like, the worst organization in the league. They weren't big on paying people. You know, he had not many wins, to say the least. It was a one-man show. And I'm not saying he didn't love football, but I got the impression he's had a lot of things away from football he wanted to do. You know, like...
0: Sure.
1: I'm someone that plays football. I'm not a football player only. You know what I mean?
0: Absolutely. Absolutely. Jim Brown versus LT, Matt. I think with all due respect to maybe the running back that has the most clubs in his bag of anyone ever in LaDainian Tomlinson, it's Jim Brown.
1: I'm picking Brown over all of them. I mean, I said that in the first segment. Now, I think there is something to – I think being great – I think we've had this conversation. Maybe as a Sharkies, though. I think it's easier to be Babe Ruth, Russell, Brown – in
0: Gretzky.
1: Those eras,
0: you
1: know, compared to now.
0: Absolutely.
1: Without question. But it can't diminish how good he was compared to his peers, to me.
0: Yeah, I think that's fair. If you and I were having
1: He'd be a big back today.
0: If you and I were having, this I think is also a little different of like greatest running back of all time versus if you and I were just building our best starting 11.
1: Mm-hmm.
0: Like if I'm building my best starting 11... Like, I'm going to build 11 guys that are going to beat any 11 you put together.
1: Yeah.
0: I would probably go Barry or Sweetness. But I think when you are just doing the greatest, that whole, like, how were you versus your contemporaries is a real thing.
1: And
0: it is. It's harder for Shohei Ohtani to stand out now than it was for Babe Ruth back then.
1: Right. But, like, I'm sure there were other good backs of that era, including Gil Sayers.
0: Mm-hmm.
1: But nothing like him. You know what I mean? And his highlights hold up today.
0: Yeah, they really do. Yeah. They really do. The one that I'm really in, and I was hoping...
1: I don't know what to do on this
0: one. I was hoping it was going to get to this point when I was kind of looking at this earlier today. I was like, ooh. I was like, in the semifinals, we should have Barry Sanders versus Walter Payton, and I would love to hear Matt's take on that one, because I don't think there's a wrong answer.
1: I don't either. And I've thought about this for 20 years. You know, I mean, to me, this is a conversation for second best running back that's ever lived. I'd probably go Barry, but I'm... Being honest, I watched Barry's entire career, mm-hmm. and I only watched the end of Peyton's, mm-hmm. and I was younger, and I didn't know as much, but, I mean, he came in the league, I think, in, like, 75, and I was 2.
0: You know? Yeah.
1: I mean, I remember when Barry was drafted and watched him at Oklahoma State, and, you know, not that that should matter. There might be more, like, reverence around Peyton, though. You know, and just
0: he might have the most reverence of any running back.
1: I mean, Walter Payton, Man of the Year.
0: Yes, you know, exactly like, right. Yeah. And
1: there's no wrong
0: the only Super
1: that
0: Bowl
1: one.
0: That Chicago has ever won. You know,
1: right? And he really took it seriously, or really, he really had a problem with them not giving him the ball at the goal line.
0: Yeah, I think Ditka said it's like his greatest regret in life.
1: And I don't think Ditka even thought twice about it, right? But they like, gave the ball to Fridge.
0: Put the Fridge in there, right? At the goal line, not really sensing the moment of this is Walter's opportunity to get the touchdown on the big stage that he deserves so much. They talk about that in that Bears 30 for 30.
1: Yeah, yeah.
0: I think
1: there's not a wrong answer here.
0: I'm with you. I'm a little prejudiced, too, because I can still remember being 7, 8 years old and watching Barry Sanders. I can still remember playing with him on video games and stuff growing up. I'm going Barry Sanders to the final.
1: With that. Yeah.
0: And then it's Barry versus Brown. And
1: I think it's Jim.
0: I think it's Jim Brown.
1: Yeah.
0: It's tough to argue, man. It just is. There's a lot of different ways to look at it.
1: Yeah.
0: There's a lot of different ways to skin that cat. You know, like, what do you value in terms of best ever? But I think Jim Brown wins our World Cup of NFL running backs.
1: Yep. Yep. I didn't know if we'd just do Super Bowl era and he'd be excluded, because it was a different world.
0: It was.
1: A lot of these lists, I only like doing Super Bowl era just because – I think that's when football, not that,
0: sure.
1: that
0: football
1: hasn't changed a ton,
0: I agree.
1: But at least it was a little more.
0: So if it's Super Bowl era, it'd be Barry Sanders.
1: I think it's Barry, yeah.
0: I think I'm with you on that. Overall, we'll give it to Jim Brown. Yeah, you know what? That's interesting. Maybe when we do these going forward, I'll do Super Bowl era only.
1: Because like, I don't know where to put like Otto Graham.
0: So
1: I mean, he won like a million championships and he was way ahead of his time. But does that mean he's better than Peyton Manning?
0: So it's funny, actually. When I told you I put a few of these together just to have for us. The quarterbacks was one of them. AI.

0: I seated Otto Graham 12th ahead of Roger Staubach, Terry Bradshaw, Ben Roethlisberger, Troy Aikman, and I was like, I think we're going to have to change that up.
1: Yeah, yeah, I just don't know how to judge him against others. I mean, the football they threw was rounder and, like, I mean, it was a different world.
0: I also think, too,
1: for passing game.
0: I also think, too, we might go ahead and include Mahomes and Aaron Rodgers whenever we do quarterbacks.
1: I'm cool with that, too.
0: I know.
1: Especially Rodgers. Especially Rodgers. Majority of his book is written, you know.
0: But even Mahomes right now, in the top five.
1: Yeah.
0: Good Lord.
1: I mean, I think we even talked about it yesterday. Someone asked us, like, who's the best player at their position currently playing? I put Josh Allen ahead of Jim Kelly.
0: For their franchise, you mean?
1: For their franchise. And I just was out there like a year or two ago, like when they were, when Lamar and Allen were battling for that MVP when it was a total coin flip who should win it 2 years ago. I kind of said, it's time to start talking about these guys on the all-time list. I think they're skyrocketing up the board.
0: I do, too.
1: Now, they don't have a Super Bowl, but they wouldn't be the only ones.
0: They would not be the only ones. Dan Marino is going to be on this list. Matt, that's an hour in the books. That's a World Cup of Running Backs champion crowned. In hour number two, Jeremy Fowler's got the list of the 10 best edge rushers in the National Football League. We'll also
1: Steelers are represented. I glanced at it.
0: They sure are. We'll also do our final division look around today of the eighth division, the last one left, the NFC South. We'll do all that and more in hour number two. You'll learn Williamson. It's The Drive. Steelers Nation Radio on the Steelers Audio Network.
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0: Good evening, Steeler Nation. How we doing? Well, that's good. Us too. It is our number two of the drive here on this Wednesday. And Matt, it is time to jump into another list. It is fully list season here across NFL content circles. And today we'll take a look at another one of Jeremy Fowler's compiled top 10 positional rankings.
1: Yeah.
0: Today, the edge rushers, and there is, to no surprise, some Steelers representation.
1: Oh, yeah.
0: On and around this list.
1: So I didn't do a six-pack of edge rushers, but we did a six-pack of edge rushing rooms.
0: Okay.
1: And the Steelers were a slam dunk in that six-pack.
0: Oh, know? Without a doubt.
1: Yeah, I mean. And
0: Texans number one?
1: We didn't rank them. We just put them in the six. Texans, Rams, and Steelers were ones like,
0: easy.
1: They're in. Yeah. You know, right. But when you start doing these kind of exercises or what Jeremy's doing and ranking them, and these aren't his rankings, as we've mentioned, there's so many good ones in the league right now.
0: They're really good.
1: I mean, yeah. And I talk about this all the time, and it goes back to my defensive linemen are better than offensive linemen. But all you got to do is watch an NFL combine and just watch the freaky testing body types of this position right now. It's like no other in NFL history. I mean, they're moving rapidly.
0: It's crazy.
1: I mean, they're velociraptors.
0: Apex predators.
1: Yes.
0: Baby. I like velociraptors, too. That's a good one. So there's 10 ranked, as always. Then there's a couple honorable mentions and then also receiving votes. Nick Herbig and Alex Highsmith both in the also receiving votes category. So they fall outside of the top 13.
1: I think that's fair.
0: But we're kind of right there on the heels of the next wave.
1: I know, and again, I don't love Pro Football Focus grades, but I'm almost certain all three of the Steelers guys were in the top 10 this year for edge rushing,
0: so.
1: Pass rushing grades.
0: I
1: just
0: believe
1: pass
0: so.
1: Rushing.
0: That sounds right. I definitely know Herbig and Highsmith were. I think TJ was as well. So those are your also receiving votes. Trayvon Walker, Jalen Phillips, Montez Sweat, Nick Herbig, Alex Highsmith. Honorable mentions.
1: I might take the Steeler two guys over as the best two in that group. One thing Walker does that doesn't go for him is poor guy was the first pick in the draft.
0: He was first overall.
1: Fourth pick in the draft. You're like, oh, that's a really good pick.
0: Right. When you go first overall, right. you better be Myles Garrett.
1: Yeah. And then Hutchinson went behind him, who's going to be higher than him on his list.
0: Yeah.
1: You know,
0: yeah.
1: I'm sure.
0: Three honorable mentions, Matt. Jared Verse, newly of the Cleveland Browns.
1: Yeah. I mean, that's the drop off. He's right in this neighborhood. They're getting a really, really good player back. Really physical.
0: Trey Hendrickson of now the Baltimore Ravens. So two guys who have switched teams this offseason.
1: What the people don't talk enough about with Hendrickson is he is a liability as a run defender. I mean, and I also think, he'll be good for the Ravens. I think they'll be happy with that acquisition. Didn't cost him draft picks like Crosby would have. But I think his game's not long for this league either. I mean, I don't know that he'll age slowly.
0: The person that Jeremy got

0: the anonymous quote from Andre Hendrickson. He's been a great performer, but doesn't have the dominant traits as some of the others.
1: Okay.
0: So when age and injuries pile up, it's hard for him to stay towards the top.
1: I mean, kind of looks like a long stabber. You know what I mean? Like, he's not the long, crazy pterodactyl, you know, thin waist, big V. You know, like, if you saw Jason Gilden walking around back in the day, it was like, just from behind. His shoulders were this wide, and yep. his waist was this big, and his arms were this long. It's like, where did he come from?
0: Built like an F-150.
1: Yeah.
0: And then Josh Hines-Allen is the last honorable. Okay. Is the last honorable.
1: He easily could have been in the top 10, too. Doesn't get enough credit.
0: So, into the top 10.
1: This is a tough list to crack.
0: It's a really tough list to crack. Number 10 is Nick Bonito of the Denver Broncos. His highest ranking was 6. He was an honorable mention last year. He is 26 years old.
1: He definitely better than the 10th best edge rushing year. But he's a little smaller than probably all the guys we're going to talk about. And he can win with power despite that. But that's a slight knock against him again, because he's speed, he's smaller, he's not James Harrison at the point of attack, you know.
0: The knocks on him include lack of raw power and run game prowess, although the Broncos believe he is improving in those areas.
1: Yeah, great player.
0: He's still 26.
1: Yeah, yeah, certainly. They just paid him a huge.
0: He did, yeah, he got paid. Too. 14 sacks last year, 13.5 the year before.
1: He's one of the best pass rushers walking the planet, yeah.
0: Number 9, Brian Burns of the New York Giants. Highest he was ranked by any of these evaluators was 6. He was also an honorable mention last year. He is now 30 years old.
1: Coincidentally, he's very similar to Bonito. I mean, he's a little more finesse. He's a little more bend, burst, not all power. I would have Bonito ahead of Burns, though.
0: Burns led the league in multi-sack games last season with 5 of them.
1: Wonder who those tackles were. I'm not bashing the guy. He's great, but yeah.
0: Like Tunch would say, right? If you can't beat the stiffs, you are a stiff.
1: Yeah, right.
0: Number 8 is Nick Bosa. He was ranked as high as 3 by some people on this list. He was 5 last year, Matt, coming off a torn ACL, the second of his career.
1: I'd say injuries are the concern.
0: Only played 3 games last year.
1: I mean, he won defensive MVP 2 or 3 years ago. I mean, there's no reason to think he's declined, but you couldn't raise him up the list from last year. I mean, he didn't really play.
0: Tough one to evaluate after only playing 3 games, but it's still 28 years old. And certainly in this conversation. Number 7 of this parish, Trent Jordan-Watt of the Pittsburgh Steelers.
1: I think that's fair.
0: His highest ranking was 3. Someone still had him towards the top.
1: I can understand that, too.
0: Last year, he was 2nd on this list behind only Myles Garrett. Spoiler alert, I wonder who's number 1 again this year. TJ's 31 years old now. Here's the write-up that they give on TJ. This is a sizable fall for Watt, a 3-time sack king who logged back-to-back years at number 2 on these rankings over the past 2 seasons. Watt missed 3 late-season games in 2025 due to an accident during a needling incident at the team facility.
1: I totally forgot about that, too.
0: Yeah. But his pass rush win rate in 14 games was 11.7%, which is the lowest amongst those in the top 10 of this list. One AFC executive said he is definitely in decline, but is still very good. Just some of the younger players in the league have surpassed him. End quote. While Pittsburgh plans to utilize all 3 of its top edge rushers in 2026, some team executives believe the Steelers might entertain a Watt trade at some point for the right price. But TJ's career is Canton worthy. He's one of 5 NFL players to record 115 or more sacks in their first 9 seasons. And coordinator Patrick Graham's scheme change will move Watt around the formation more often. An NFL personnel evaluator said, quote, he can win with his high motor and his flair for the big play, but the burst and get off isn't quite the same as it was as a result of some lower body injuries, end quote.
1: I'm not sure I disagree with any of that. I would also factor in he's as good a run defender as you'll find on this list, too. And his intelligence against the run is really, really good, too. He's never fooled, and there has to have some value in that. Side note, it kind of bothers me. It bothered me back then. There was outside linebackers that lined up on the line of scrimmage. Mm-hmm. They didn't back the line at all. And there was defensive ends, if you were 4-3 versus 3-4. Everybody remembers those days. Mm-hmm.
0: And before we had edge rusher in our vernacular.
1: Yes. And I was ahead of the game. I always called them edges. You know, like Pursuit would be like, what's an edge? I'm like, it's guy on the edge.
0: Guy on the edge.
1: Right. It's the linebacker doesn't back the line. He's not a linebacker. I'm not calling him that.

0: even if it says outside linebackers on the Steelers media room. I don't care. But now, it bothers me that they say edge pass rusher. Because they do a lot more than rush the passer, too.
1: At least they better.
0: Right, right, right. I mean, the run defense is really important here, too.
1: Number six, Matt. I think a guy that you and I are always banging the drum for how underrated he is around the league. It's Danielle Hunter of the Houston Texans.
0: Underrated career.
1: Absolutely. He was great with the Vikings before he got to
0: Houston. Great with the Vikings. He came in the league like Juju Young. Like crazy young.
1: And hadn't played a ton of football right
0: now. No, he's like a third or fourth round pick. And like if you ask like pass rush specialists or like Brandon Thorne that only like studies certain guys, he's like the most, you never teach your kids to do it his way. Yeah, he's really unorthodox with his techniques and things like that too.
1: He was ranked as high as 2 on this list by some. He was 9th last year, moves up to 6th this year.
0: He should be in the top 10 like every year.
1: Yes.
0: Yeah.
1: He absolutely should.
0: And I think NFL he's right around 100 sacks, which is kind of a magic number for the Hall of Fame, too.
1: I think he's got a great shot to go to the Hall of Fame. He's produced 43.5 sacks over the last 3 seasons.
0: Wow.
1: 54 over the last 4 campaigns in the NFL, more than anybody in the NFL other than Myles Garrett over the last 4 years.
0: Wow.
1: An NFC executive told Jeremy Fowler he's one of the best power rushers of all time.
0: Yeah, he'll go right through you, too. Right. Yeah.
1: He's a
0: great, great resume.
1: He's a force and continually underrated.
0: And I know the Steelers' edge room is incredible, but it's as great as he is, someone better than him is on his team is on this list still. You know?
1: Still to come.
0: Yeah.
1: Defensive player of the year, runner-up last year.
0: Mm-hmm.
1: Number 5 is Aiden Hutchinson of the Detroit Lions, Matt. He was ranked as high as 2 on this list. He was number 7 last year. He's still just 25 years old.
0: He's another one with a weird body type compared to some of these guys. Like I described Gildon. Hutchinson's, he's high cut. He's got a high waist. So he's got a short torso. And he also has short arms, which is why the Jags took Walker over Hutchinson. Is their GM at the time made his bones with the Niners. And they were all about length and body types. And so that was like a tie. So they took Walker, who's body beautiful. Like you like make him in a lab.
1: Yeah.
0: So I don't know if that works to Hutchinson's advantage or if he wins despite that, because he is kind of a little bit different build than you see amongst the top dudes. But he's great every year.
1: Sure is. And if he wouldn't have had that gruesome injury a couple years ago, he might have a Defensive Player of the Year trophy on his shelf.
0: If they voted the day he got hurt, he would have won it.
1: Yes.
0: Yeah, yeah.
1: This is a good stat pool by Jeremy Fowler here. First player in the NFL since 1982 to have 40 or more sacks, 5 or more interceptions in their first 4 years in the league.
0: I'm surprised he's that many interceptions because they don't drop him. Right. It's not like LeBeau dropping Gildon.
1: It's
0: and
1: not
0: Porter
1: like TJ. Like TJ drops into coverage and gets a couple interceptions a year.
0: Now Watt has a ton of those type of stats too, especially if you throw forced fumbles into the mix. I meant to say that about TJ. He's as good at forcing fumbles.
1: Stuffer,
0: yeah, yeah, and batting passes.
1: Number 4, Matt, was almost a member of the AFC North, but he stays in Las Vegas for now. It's Max Crosby. He was ranked as high as number 2 on this list by some. He was also 4th last year, so he stays at number 4 again this year.
0: I don't know why, and it wasn't like I was on it either, but when he came out, it was a small school. What was he,
1: Eastern Michigan, I believe.
0: I thought it was Eastern Northwest somewhere. Maybe it was Eastern Michigan. Was it Eastern Washington or something like that?
1: I think it was Michigan. Let me find out.
0: You might be right. But
1: Eastern Michigan Eagles.
0: Okay. I'm sure that hurt him, but he tested extremely well. He has rare length, and he has the body type you look for. So, like, I don't know what the knock on him of why he'd be, like, a 4th-round pick as opposed to being a 1st-round pick other than small school.
1: Small school.
0: Yeah. Well, I'll be honest. I mean, it's well known.
1: He had some
0: alcohol issues.
1: He had some alcohol issues.
0: Yeah, and I'm not sure where he was in his recovery then and his sobriety and all that. So maybe that's what it was now I talked through it. But that dude, he plays more snaps than any of these guys. And that was his problem with the Raiders, is the Raiders were trying to save him from himself, and actually they were trying to tank, too. Mm-hmm. Like, let's get our best player off the field.
1: And he was not happy.
0: He does not want to come off the field.
1: Mad Max stays at number 4 for the 2nd straight year. Into the top 3 here now. We're at the podium, and it's Will Anderson Jr. who comes in 3rd.
0: These 3 should be the top 3. No matter what.
1: I agree with you. Will received some 2nd place votes.
0: Mm-hmm.
1: Last year, he was 8 on this list, moves up to 3. Like I said, was the runner-up Defensive Player of the Year behind Myles Garrett. Matt, still just 24 years old. This dude's about to be a force for a long time.
0: Yeah, and already one of the best defensive players.

0: players in the league. I was asked the other day, like, who of the defensive players in the league right now that have not won a defensive MVP?
1: So, him.
0: Who's the next one? Yes. That most likely, it's obviously him.
1: It's like we've talked about how that's a hard exercise to do for the quarterback. Who's the next quarterback to win their first Super Bowl?
0: Yeah, you can go
1: a lot of different ways.
0: I mean, Allen, Lamar, Burrow, you know, right?
1: Absolutely.
0: Right, right.
1: And then even like Mendoza, Ward, someone like that.
0: Yeah.
1: You know, if you really believe that. This, I think, next guy to win a Defensive Player of the Year award that hasn't. Your return in Vegas would be terrible if you were betting on Will Anderson, because he's got to be such a favorite.
0: Exactly. And by all accounts, too, he is like an A-plus person. And remember, they drafted him and Stroud right next to each other. They combined a lot of resources to go up and get like
1: second,
0: the face of the offense,
1: third.
0: The face of the defense, and it worked out. Like, he may end up winning Walter Payton Man of the Year stuff, too, and, you know,
1: he's
0: a foundational player.
1: A very easy dude to root for and watch,
0: yeah.
1: And he's not going anywhere anytime soon.
0: No.
1: Number two, Micah Parsons of the Green Bay Packers. Two was his highest ranking. Last year, he was third on this list. He moves up a spot despite suffering that ACL tear in December. But, Matt, the tape is that good for the 27-year-old?
0: I don't think Anderson's to the list level yet where this guy's best day is as good as Garrett's. He's the only one in the league to me that is, if you wanted to say, okay, let's ignore his injury and get back to the player he once was, which he probably will. You know, he came in the league young. He's still young.
1: It's 27. Yeah.
0: Yeah. That maybe he could be one on the list. We all know who one's going to be, and especially off the season Myles Garrett just had. And Myles Garrett's an all-time great, and I've talked a lot about him.
1: Our listeners don't like
0: it. All right. But Parsons has a case for being the best defense player in the league.
1: Yeah. And if he gets back to being healthy, we could certainly see that this year.
0: The thing that stands out about him, too, is he is so good at crossing offensive linemen's face. Like, his lateral movement while moving forward is really, really rare. And, boy, does he play hard, too.
1: He has not won an NFL Defensive Player of the Year.
0: Yeah, I was just thinking that.
1: So I guess him or Will Anderson would both be really
0: good.
1: Although
0: this year would be a long shot for Parsons, because I think he's scheduled to miss like 4 to 6 weeks. Yeah.
1: Interesting.
0: But I bet he wins one.
1: I always forget he's from Harrisburg, man. Right,
0: mm-hmm.
1: Right down the road, not too far away.
0: I watched something about him, or his high school highlights. He was a running back and a defensive player. His running back stuff was wow.
1: He probably just murdered people.
0: Yeah.
1: And then number one, no shock, it is Myles Garrett.
0: No.
1: Matt, he was a clean sweep of the 70-plus people that were polled for this. Every single one of them voted Myles Garrett as the number one edge rusher.
0: And I think edge rushers, as we started the segment, is at the peak of their powers in NFL history.
1: Maybe other than quarterback, it's probably the hardest position to do this exercise
0: for. I think
1: for
0: it right is.
1: Now.
0: And who wouldn't vote for him?
1: some of our listeners.
0: Well, I'm sure there's some.
1: I bet we can find somebody. We love your energy. Don't get me wrong.
0: Probably someone that I pass in the parking lot wouldn't vote for him today.
1: Exactly
0: or
1: right.
0: My next door neighbor
1: Listen,
0: or whatever.
1: I wouldn't vote for a pit guy for any individual awards,
0: gotcha.
1: Okay?
0: So, right. But the fact that he was a clean sweep is kind of all you need, though.
1: Just a ridiculous year. One of the greatest years ever. NFL record 23 sacks, 33 TFLs. And now off to sunny Southern California, where he's got a chance to certainly this year win a Super Bowl and maybe even for a couple years there while the window is still open in L.A.
0: Oh, I got a fun thing here that one of our listeners or one of my followers sent me. So it's a Steeler and Brown thing.
1: Okay.
0: Most team tackles for loss in a single season.
1: Okay.
0: So how many times did the Steelers, the Bears, whatever,
1: like
0: tackle somebody behind
1: the entire team.
0: The entire team.
1: One player. Okay.
0: And I assume the reason it was sent to me was the Steelers, the 2001 Steelers are number one on the list. They have 124, which is incredible. Now, what's really interesting, actually, this is why he sent it to me. I forgot. The seventh best team is last year's Raiders. Remember who the defensive coordinator is for the Raiders?
1: Patrick Graham.
0: Ever. Seventh most tackles for loss. Crosby had a lot to do with it.
1: Sure.
0: But Graham had a lot to do with it.
1: Yeah, because there weren't a lot of other household names on that defense.
0: Right. Seventh most tackles for loss, 105 in NFL history. Remember, the Steelers were number one at 124. But what woke me up about this was, you know, 2, 3, and 4 are?
1: The Browns of this era?
0: The Browns from 2025, 2023, and 24.
1: I mean, if you just gave them a...
0: That's nuts.
1: If you just gave them a B-minus offense during that time period, they might have gone to an AFC championship game.
0: I've said this a

0: 1,000 times. During the Garrett and Schwartz era, they're number one in defensive DVOA and number 32 in offensive DVOA.
1: That's
0: who wouldn't want out of that situation?
2: That's some Barry Sanders type stuff right there.
1: Who wouldn't want out of that situation? That's a good stat pool by whoever sent that to you.
0: Yeah. The tackles for loss, though. I mean, there was a couple of notable things. 2001 Steelers, Patrick Graham led bad defense last year, and the Myles Garrett Browns.
1: There's your top 10 edge rushers list with a little whipped cream and cherry on top from Matt Williamson. When we return here, we'll take a look at the NFC South in 2026. What's the floor? What's the ceiling for those four teams? And what is not the strongest, but certainly a competitive division down there in the NFC South. We'll do that when we return. Euler and Williamson, it's The Drive, Steelers Nation Radio on the Steelers Audio Network.
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0: back on the drive here as we roll along. It's time to wrap up an exercise that we've been doing over the last 2 weeks here. And it's a simple one. We've just been taking a different division in the NFL, all eight divisions, talking about the four teams, what we think their ceiling is, what we think their floor is. Matt, we always remind people that this assumes relative health.
1: Yeah, of course.
0: You know, if Baker Mayfield misses 12 games for the Bucs, yeah, they're going to have a really bad year.
2: It's going to be rough.
0: You got to assume relative health. Injuries are going to happen, but nothing, you know, in the crazy realm of it. And our final one today, 8 out of 8, is the NFC South, which, Matt, is an interesting division because I think it's the only division in football that I would say I'll sign in blood. I'll put the mortgage down that the Super Bowl winner is not going to come out of this division.
2: Yeah, you beat me to it. I was going to say, I don't think there's a contender in this division.
0: But they might be from 1 to 4 the most tightly contested division, and the odds back that up. In terms of the Vegas odds, it's the most highly contested division.
2: I could see any of the teams winning it.
0: Like you and I said, if you want to say the Vikings are the fourth place team in the North, the Vikings are better than the Falcons. But in terms of odds, the Falcons have the best odds of any fourth place team to win their division, if that makes
2: sense.
0: That
2: adds up.
0: You get how I'm laying that out there for you.
2: Because there's no powerhouse at the top.
0: The Falcons have better odds to win their division than the Steelers do to win the AFC North. Because
2: I think that's fair. Because
0: it's all kind of a mushy middle there, and how does it shake out? And
2: I can see these all being close to 25% each. I mean, close.
0: Bucks, very slight favorites to win the division, but then the Saints and the Panthers are right on their heels, and the Falcons are not too much further back.
2: Mm-hmm. I get it. I agree with that. Atlanta would be last for me.
0: I think so.
2: Just because the quarterback situation in particular.
0: And new coach and quarterback situation, yeah.
2: This is probably the worst quarterback division, I'm almost certain.
0: Yeah.
2: I'm not a Bryce Young believer.
0: You are not. Baker is good but not great.
2: And he's probably the best one right now. Shuck could pass him.
0: Tyler Shuck, I think you're certainly a believer, but he's got to prove
2: it. He's only done
0: gotta
2: 1 year.
0: Year two,
2: he's
0: 28
2: years old already, you know.
0: Let's start with the division favorite, Tampa Bay Buccaneers, Matt. Ceiling. They win the division and win a playoff game.
2: If
0: everyone's healthy, they certainly have the roster to do so.
2: Mm-hmm. I mean, Todd Bowles has won quite a few games in this league.
0: And this was like this past year was like the first time in like 6 or 7 years that they hadn't made the playoffs.
2: Yeah, their run, I was about to say it too, like their run of pretty much owning this division since Brady arrived and well after he left is pretty impressive. Now, they didn't win anything post Brady or, you know, I think they won some playoff games. They weren't bad.
0: I think they beat the Eagles in a playoff game down in Tampa, I believe.
2: But I think Bowles gives them a pretty high floor. I mean, I think he's one of the

0: those coaches that knows how to win this league, and I don't throw that term around loosely. It's a real skill.
1: Floor, hey, it sounds like they've got some cantankerous stuff going on with some contract negotiations.
0: Okay.
1: Baker Mayfield doesn't have the year that he had last year when he was healthy. He's a volatile player.
0: Yeah, yeah. They have a real decision to make with his contract, too. He's up after the year.
1: He is. And that's always a weird situation when the guy who's supposed to be your quarterback and your leader doesn't have the long-term commitment from the franchise.
0: Not great for the locker room. But I don't know that I'd give it to him right now either.
1: I don't think I would. And I don't.
0: Because the other thing, too, is it's been pretty much reported. Todd Bowles' seat is pretty warm. And do you want to sign Baker now? You win 10 games, you move on from Bowles, and the next coach is like, I don't really want Baker.
1: I don't really want that guy.
0: Right.
1: Floor for them, I think, I don't see them picking in the top five, but I could see a season where they only win six games.
0: I'd say
1: like
0: six
1: that.
0: Or seven is probably the worst. Again, you got the Vita Veas and Wirfs, and
1: some
0: Mike Evans is
1: wide
0: gone.
1: Receiver,
0: but
1: though,
0: yeah, they do have receiver talent. Gainwell's a nice little pickup for them as well.
1: Okay, in the backfield, yeah.
0: Yeah, I'd say the defense is pretty solid top to bottom and well coached on defense.
1: Second in the division in terms of the Vegas odds to win it are the New Orleans Saints. They enter year two with Tyler Shuck. Kellen Moore looking
0: I thought
1: like
0: Moore did a great job.
1: He's got the
0: year.
1: Chops to be an NFL head coach. Ceiling, Matt, I mean, that if Shuck takes another step forward, that offense.
0: First round receiver opposite Olave,
1: that offense
0: ATN
1: could
0: in
1: be
0: the mix
1: one
0: now.
1: Of the better offenses in the NFL.
0: Yeah. They're like the Steelers in terms of investing in young offensive linemen, which I very much put my stamp on.
1: I could see a scenario where they win double-digit games and win this division pretty comfortably, honestly. Where they win they win 11 games and no one else in the division has 10. You know, maybe Carolina
0: maybe they
1: has 5-1
0: in the division or you know, just kind of beat up on everybody. That's ambitious, but that's what we're talking about, you know, in terms of ceilings and things like that. Yeah, I don't think that's nuts. I mean, I think Shuck's here to stay.
1: I think so, too.
0: Yeah.
1: And you were on that from the combine a year and a half ago.
0: The thing I liked least about Shuck as a prospect, other than his age, but I can't do anything about that. When he felt pressure, he wasn't the same and he didn't stand strong against it a lot. But he also had like 900 injuries in college.
1: He did.
0: As a pro, he was much better at it. So I worried, frankly, I worried about his cojones. You know, like, are you willing to stand there and take a shot? He did it as a rookie.
1: And hopefully takes a step forward here, and that could be an exciting offense down in New Orleans. Floor for them, it was a one-off for Shuck last year. Teams figure him out. The defense isn't
0: loaded.
1: But I, you know, again,
0: they got more out of the defense than you'd think, but it's not loaded with like star potential. I don't know if there'll be any Pro Bowlers on it.
1: It's a similar. I don't see anyone in this division being a true Super Bowl contender, but I don't see any of these teams bottoming out and picking in the top five or the top three or anything like that.
0: Probably not.
1: Again, barring a quarterback injury or something like that.
0: I think Atlanta probably is the lowest floor in the division because they might not have a quarterback.
1: Yes.
0: I mean, they might have two backups.
1: If you're assuming relative health, Atlanta certainly, because they might be stuck with two backup quarterbacks.
0: But if you said, Matt, you could be the GM of any of these teams, I think I'd take the Saints.
1: Agreed.
0: Yeah,
1: right
0: for
1: now,
0: future.
1: Absolutely.
0: And absolutely. And that offense is young.
1: Because of all these teams, you would feel the best right now about your future quarterback situation.
0: Yes.
1: And if
0: it's weird to say, but yes.
1: And if Shuck doesn't hit, you only spend a second round pick on him. Who cares? Move on and go get somebody else.
0: Like when we talk about Bryce Young, they might have to pay him, and then it gets real tenuous with him.
1: Exactly.
0: Right. Well, Shuck, you got a couple more years to at least say, we got him on a rookie deal.
1: Let's talk about those Carolina Panthers. Won the division last year at 8-9, Matt. I think the ceiling for them is to win the division again and go back to the playoffs, but not really be a contender.
0: Yeah, I think Young really holds them back.
1: Kind of last year is kind of their season.
0: And now I think the defense has added a lot. They added Lloyd. They added Phillips. Derek Brown and Horn are really good players.
1: Yeah,
0: there's some cornerstones there. Their defensive coordinator is a young dude whose name I mispronounce all the time, but has been thrown around for head coaching stuff and gets a lot out of this group, innovative on that side of the ball. They, too, invest in offensive linemen a lot. Monroe Friedling was the first-round pick this year.
1: Yep.
0: I didn't know if they needed it, but it was, you know, a nice pickup. I like their receivers. I wish they were a little better at tight end. I think they're going to be quarterback shopping after the year, though.
1: I would lean that way.
0: Yeah, yeah.
1: And just
0: like they were like one of my favorite teams to take the gambling kid.

0: Oh, source.
1: yeah.
0: And
1: just stash him for a year, and maybe he's the answer behind Young. You know what I mean?
0: Did you see the latest on that?
2: It is pretty much training camp. I mean, my brain right now is already in the mode that camp has already
3: started.
2: It is this month. Yeah, it's less than 3 weeks away, really, until move-in week, move-in day is upon us. It is crazy how fast you blink in the NFL offseason. Zips right by, and we are back at it again. And this training camp, Chris, comes with more intrigue, I think, than a lot of other training camps have. Now, most training camps in the Mike Tomlin era, I'm just going to go ahead and say it, they were necessary, but what's the word I'm looking for here? The training camps under Mike Tomlin, when Ben Roethlisberger was the franchise quarterback, there was no real mystery about the team, right? There was no real drama, no intrigue as far as what's going to happen in this 2.5 week session up at St. Vincent College. How are we going to be clued into what this team is going to look like? Now, once Ben retired, more focus on the quarterback position, more focus on what this team will look like and how they are getting along at training camp, I think, was paid. And I'm not saying that when Ben was here, it wasn't like you had position battles to focus on. You definitely did. And you saw guys like Antonio Brown show up to camp 1 year and just dazzle everybody and say, whoa, who is that guy? So things happened up at camp, but Chris, when you have a franchise quarterback and an established Hall of Fame head coach like Mike Tomlin, you're kind of going through the motions a little bit, right? For the most part, when you're up at camp, yeah, install this there, a new wrinkle to the defense here. But for the most part, it is a lot of consistency. Now, not only is the variable changed as it has for the past 5 years, that the quarterback is a bit different, although this year, funny enough, it isn't a different variable. But the coach's variable has changed. And that, of course, is, I think, more significant than any variable that can change when it comes to a camp practice. You know, backs on backers. Will we see it? I don't know. Seven shots. I don't know. These are staples. I mean, these are things that you hang your hat on as Steelers fans when it comes to camp at St. Vincent College. And it's kind of just in a limbo state right now, as if any of them, a few of them, all of them will continue to be a thing.
3: Well, there's a reason why the league... Remember, the Steelers had that bonus week of, now this is spring and not training camp, but you get the same idea yes. behind it. You get an extra week of practice, an extra week of OTAs when you have a new coach, because there's a lot more to do, a lot more to install, a lot more to learn whenever there's a new coach. The CBA allows that extra time, but that dovetails into talking about camp, whereas you're right, let's throw a random year out there, 2018, the Steelers, the offense was at the coach had been there now, what would be his 12th year at that point. The quarterback, which is what, his 15th year at that point. You had a good team. You knew where the offense was, everything. Now, there was, again, specifics. Probably, I'm sure there was a position battle or two here or there. Actually, that would have been the year randomly that the Le'Veon Bell didn't show up. So that was a big storyline throughout camp. But the point being that there was that the unknown, you're more looking at those little, the rookie classes that year, whatever particular year, and maybe a free agent or two, and maybe how they fit in. There's probably a new wrinkle here or there. Oh, look at that. I haven't seen that package yet on defense. You could pick up on that. But it's more probably individual based on the newcomers of the team. Whereas now, you're right, there is a lot more. I don't know. It's going to be fun to look at the schematics, and this is something we all can watch. We all can report on and all talk about and all like point out and like, ooh, look at this. And like, look at the way in this team drill, Jalen Ramsey came on the blitz. I wonder how often they're going to do that. Or look at the way the offense. We didn't think they'd be. There's a three tight end package came out here. We didn't think Mike McCarthy would do, you know, things like that, whatever it might be. Those types of things. There'd be a lot more attention paid to every single rep, I think, because there is a lot of newness, and it's not just, oh, that new free agent or that draft pick, what's he doing? There's a whole global view of what's going on at training camp in a year like this.
2: And I didn't, again, want to make it out to be like when Mike Tomlin was here and Ben was at the height of his powers that they were just going up there for camp. Like camp, like summer camp, like crafts, s'mores, and dodgeball, and home run derbies. Yeah. Well, they actually did do the home run derby. Well, another thing that we have to figure out if it's going to be a thing or not. It used to be a full-blown softball game, right? Like, I'm pretty sure they used to play and then I think an injury happened, and it was like, let's just, you know, go to the plate. Let's just hit home runs. So,

0: So much stuff up in the air. Most importantly, of course, that home run derby. No, but it was a serious thing then. But I'm just saying now, there's a lot more, I think, intrigue when it comes to the camp. Like, let's take year 2014, for example, right? Like, Ben Roethlisberger, height of his powers. Mike Tomlin, height of his powers. Camp starts, and it's kind of just like, oh, cool, football's here. But you know what the team's going to look like for the most part, right? Like, you know what your expectation should be for this coming season. And I guess we have kind of an idea of what the expectation should be for this coming season with the Steelers, but there are just so many damn moving parts with this team, aside from the coaching staff, that camp is going to offer a nice little window, a nice little peek into really our first true idea of what this team in 2026 under Mike McCarthy is going to look like. Nothing out of mini camp and OTAs can really be taken at any sort of face value or be taken as any sort of gospel. Sure, they moved the right side of the offensive line to the left side of the offensive line. That is gospel. That's going to happen. But as far as the stuff you just laid out, like, oh, look, they got three tight end looks out here, and oh, they're doing this package on defense. None of that. Other than maybe in a meeting room or just a light 101 style course towards these certain things were done in the mini camp, in the OTA part of the offseason. So much is really exciting about what's happening up at training camp here in a few weeks. But I think we're all just really curious as to how Mike McCarthy is going to run things. And I have to say, just based on what we've seen out of the OTAs and mini camps, Chris, there's going to be a pretty frantic pace to it. I think it's going to be a pretty intense, you know, kind of get to this drill, get to that drill, get to this drill, run everywhere, don't stop, no benches. Remember, that became a folklore kind of thing. Got all the yinzers fired up about mini camps and OTAs. So I think you're going to see more of a frantic pacing when it comes to the practicing up at St. Vincent College, more of a kind of I don't want to say hustle nature, because they were hustling in the past, but it's just going to be bang, bang, bang, as opposed to, again, I hate when we do this, because it kind of makes it seem like, oh, they were just walking around aimlessly last time. They weren't, but you get my drift. Like, yeah. There was definitely more of an urgency towards a McCarthy off-season practices than there were in Tomlin's, and I'm sure that's going to be the case at camp.
1: Yeah, Mike McCarthy, one of the things I've noticed about him or observed over these first few months as a head coach is he was referencing, and I forget the dates already, but they were always top of mind. He referenced the first day of it would be February, and he'd be at the combine. He's talking about April 5th, whatever the first day of the offseason program was. Then he talked about June 5th, I believe it was the end of mini camp. And he had these dates, everything was mapped out real methodically. And I'm not saying Mike Tomlin didn't map things out either, but I think part of it might be that it is a new coach and you had a lot more to get through. You have to teach all this terminology and get everybody kind of on the same page. We'll see year two, year three going forward, whether it's to say maybe by year 13 in Green Bay, it wasn't the same as year one in terms of that. But I do think that pace and tempo and not any down moments, we all talk about Mike Tomlin had a physical camps, generally speaking, but it's kind of tailed off maybe a little bit toward the end, because I remember in the middle, and again, that's all I know, all you know, I assume, Tom. I don't think, Tom, you've been in any other training camp or other teams' practices.
0: I was alive when Coward would do training camps, but I was definitely not paying much attention.
1: Yeah, or even what I'm saying, even go to like a Browns practice or something or whatever. So yeah.
0: I've never gone on a training camp tour.
1: I'm just basing it off anytime we had a national reporter come through, even just from us in the media room, like it was like palpable. It wasn't just writing that. He'd be like, man, there's a lot of hitting in this. There's a lot of physicality, and they're not used to it. And so that perspective to me was valuable, because that individual had been to a dozen other camp practices, and so he knows. It's easy for me to say. I'm just like, oh, well, this is just camp. This is what they do. I don't, you know, it's hard for me to have that perspective. So it might not be as, we'll see, as physical. I don't know. There's only so many days you have, obviously, to use padded practices, and generally the modern NFL, I mean, everybody will point to that. What is it, August 3rd this year, I believe, is the first padded practice. So we'll be pointing to that one, and we'll see how much it is during that. But it does seem as if there's even things such as how the individual drills are split up, or will there be more use of, I remember there's four fields essentially you can use there. There's one turf field over on the side and three in a row. And generally during Mike Tomlin, they're all in that one field. Generally speaking, there's some of the individual drills go back to that second field, but I don't know. Just things like that. Just during OTAs, noticing how the walkthrough sessions were, all the offenses together, all the defenses together. Just there's newness all the way around. And from a player's

0: perspective where it matters, but forget what, you know, we're observing or being there. Shakes you back into it. I think it does increase your focus, year one here, because it's like, oh, it's different. Okay. It's a little uncomfortableness to it, but it's also that kind of, I think it gets you on the same page. And I think it'll make people, or it can have the effect of making, you know, more crisp in what they do.
1: And I'm pleased, too, that it's still happening at St. Vincent College, that they're still doing that in a remote setting. Not a lot of NFL teams go on a trip for their training camp these days. Certainly, if they do go on a trip, like I know the Cowboys go remote for their training camp, but don't they go to like some like fancy place in Los Angeles or something like that? It's a better facility. Yeah, not to say that it's bad at St. Vincent, but I'm saying like it's more of a like resort style thing. There's no college kids staying on this campus that Dallas uses. It's like specifically for the Cowboys training camp. And I think that the Steelers not only still going remote, but really humbling players, right? Like getting them back to their roots. You know, hey, you are about to start your NFL career if you're a rookie, a second-year player about to make your leap. If you're Nick Herbig, you just signed that big, massive money contract. Spend some time in a dormitory for a couple of weeks to start the season off. Spend some time having to have a roommate for a couple of weeks to start the season off. I think that grounding players that are anything but grounded, I mean, they are the furthest thing from attached to the ground, and how could they be? They're millionaires, and they're the best athletes in the world. You know, giving them a little bit of that humble pie at the very beginning of the season, kind of like reminding them of where it all came from, right? Like where all of the work began and where the grind was at the beginning that led us to this point now. I think that's a very good refresher for players. And above all else, the relationship with the Rooneys and St. Vincent College and the Steelers in that relationship with that school is just, it's too important for that to really ever go away, to be honest with you. So if you were to have hired one of these young up-and-coming coaches, I'm sure that would have been a pretty big stipulation to them. Like you, whether you like it or not, you got to get a camp up at St. Vincent College. That's where the setting is going to be. So wrap your head around it now. But with Mike McCarthy, I don't think there was any convincing to be done whatsoever. I think he gets that. Everything I just laid out about that kind of blue-collar nature to it, it's so Pittsburgh Steelers, and he understands how important the relationship is between the school and the team. So it's weird because we took it for granted, right, that it's just going to, we'll just keep going up to St. Vincent. But with a coaching change, there is a little bit of a chance that maybe he pushes back some and says, hey, I'd be more comfortable in the South Side, or we'd be doing a lot better if we had this. So if we did it at Acrisure Stadium, I think we'd do a lot better. But nope, not with this head coach. I don't even think there was even a question about if we should move it at all. And to be quite honest with you, are you better at the South Side? They have done unbelievable things up at St. Vincent College. I mean, as far as that field is concerned, the facilities are concerned. And Chris, now they're in the process, won't be ready this year, but they're in the process of building an indoor facility. Like you'll see it when we go up there. It'll be almost done, I'm sure, because we saw them kind of putting the beams up last year. An indoor practice facility. Like it's going to have everything you could possibly ever need. They'll never leave that place.
0: Yeah, that was one that the only probably drawbacks would have been that there were years where they would either bustle everybody back to the South Side. I remember years where and that was probably even before the field, the fourth field I was just referencing was done, because they added that, or at least renovated that probably a decade or so ago. We go to La Trobe High School and things. There were other like alternate venues, and now at the indoor place there, that should make it all the much easier. A couple things about that. Looking at, and maybe I'm wrong, just because this article just lists all 32 campsites. A lot of them just go to their stadiums. A lot of them are there, would be the equivalent of the South Side.
1: Practice facilities,
0: facility. There's a couple that maybe there are, I don't know. I think they're all one of those two things, but the names are just, you know, they're sponsored. And I don't know. Like Houston Methodist Training Center. I assume that's the Texans' regular facility, but I didn't look it up to get that. But there are four colleges. Or four college campuses, I guess is the way I could put it. Next, of course, the Steelers, and then Buffalo goes to St. John Fisher University,
1: which is very St. Vincent-ish. Like I remember seeing that last year with Buffalo. Like it's a very similar kind of vibe.
0: And that was the thing about too is Mike McCarthy. There was like you referenced, and I think openly said, I wonder if a new coach, there's a chance, especially an established, if there was somebody who could have talked the Rooneys and the Steelers out of, it would have been a guy who's been a head coach for 18 years. Listen, I've done this. I like a facility.
1: Yeah, absolutely.
0: You know, he could have laid it out. I'm in a routine. I'm sure St. Vincent looks

0: Sounds a great place.
1: I have a real resume here to back this up. Yes, I'm not just kind of talking.
0: Yes, I've been doing this for years. Trust me, I know we'll be a better team, and you could at least feasibly see him talking in you know, or Rudy the Second into that. I don't know if he would have, but at least he would have had a platform to make the case, whereas a 34-year-old

0: colleges. Then you're right. The Dallas Cowboys.
1: They go to like a swanky place. Yeah.
0: I'm sure it is because I'm just the Cowboys. I guarantee it is swanky. It has the most like ambiguous name though. It's the Marriott Residence Inn, which is one like around the corner. You know, there's like it sounds like a very not swanky place whatsoever. The name. So I don't know why that is. That just where they're. That seems like
1: probably just the sponsor of the hotel. Yeah. But they, it's in Oxnard, California.
0: Yeah.
1: So the Cowboys go all the way to California for their camp. And I remember, if I'm not mistaken, didn't Sean Payton take the Saints to the Greenbrier for a lot of times in West Virginia?
0: They went. They actually went to Wisconsin a few times.
1: Really?
0: Too. I think they. And I don't know if that was. I don't know when they built their practice facility. Maybe that's part of it because I think the part of the logic was we're not practicing outdoors in Louisiana in July and August
1: in the swamps. Get attacked by a gator for real.
0: Yeah, that's where they went out there and threw around between the gators. So I don't know if that was it or not. There seemed to be a couple other teams that would. I think Dallas is the only one. Again, maybe not. There's the Giants, for instance, White Sulphur Springs. That's the Greenbrier too. So they're half. You know, I don't know what their breakdown is. Quest Diagnostics Training Center in the Greenbrier. So the Giants apparently going for a few days or a week or whatever it is to the Greenbrier Resort.
1: Peyton built or had a big hand in designing the 5-star luxury resort's private football facility.
0: Oh, really?
1: Saints were there 2014 to 2016 to escape the Louisiana heat. So you were right about that. Huh. And ever since being in Denver, he's utilized it to, to help with altitude by organizing an extended 10-day East Coast Midwest trip for the Broncos as a temporary base of operations in 2024.
0: I think there's been a couple teams. I think the Rams did it. Remember the Rams played 3 games in a row?
1: Well, it's a 5-star facility.
0: And apparently it's built to NFL.
1: It's kind of like in the middle of the standards. What I mean? Not in the middle of the country, but as far as the East Coast is concerned, you get to West Virginia, you kind of go up to the Midwest, go up to the Northeast, go down to the South. Like you're kind of right in the hub. You know?
0: So I didn't realize that the history was that apparently it was built to mimic an NFL in terms
1: like
0: of
1: an actual training facility. And that's a lot of St. Vincent College is not like that to a T, but it's a lot of it is. Like the field is built to mimic an NFL quality field. An indoor training facility is built to mimic an NFL quality facility. I mean, first of all, if you're a kid at St. Vincent College too, I mean, what a sell, right?
0: Yeah.
1: As far as, hey, come here, we got an indoor facility for you to train in.
0: Yeah.
1: But the Steelers, again, I don't want to say to the extent of what Peyton did at the Greenbrier, but have done to St. Vincent College a really substantial amount of improvements. It ain't your average Division III college, right? That has, you know, the average Division III college weight rooms and practice fields.
0: Yeah, that's the thing. It's not, and all the over the years, the relationship between the investments the Steelers have made there themselves and donations to the and the college knows, and that's a big part of their identity. So I mean, they obviously embrace. I mean, it's a good relationship all the way around.
1: Yeah, I knew a kid that went there, and you can sign up to volunteer to help out during training camp to be towel people. I don't know. Out with the facility side of things, the cafeteria stuff, stock the water bottles, the sidelines. So, there's a lot of perks when it comes to being a partner with the Pittsburgh Steelers.
0: Yeah, and that's, think of all the free kind of advert. I mean, the name recognition alone.
1: Yes.
0: I mean, I don't know what size compared to other colleges that are in the Western PA area. I don't want to compare them or whatever, but it's like you hear St. Vincent. Everybody knows St. Vincent. Around the country, people hear the name St. Vincent said over and over again. That's got to be invaluable for them alone for that perspective. So they've made investments in terms of their facilities, in terms of whether it be the dorms, whether it be the dining's changed since we've been there. Not at all because of the Steelers. No, of course not. I mean, they're there 3 weeks and they still have an entire school year to house and feed. But they made the dorms out better for the Steelers to come. That makes it better for their own students. And
1: correct.
0: Makes it better for the college all the way around. It's a good. So, yeah, I don't know if it would ever. They dwindle, though, it seems, year by year. I mean, like I said, there's 4 left there. It's kind of sad because only, about 30 years ago, probably.
1: Every team did this.
0: Yeah. They went away and then everybody built their own facility, which I get. But it is kind of. But even some of them are at the stadiums. Like, I mean, of course, the Bengals didn't have a practice facility until. I don't know what they still do.
1: They have to cross the highway, don't they, to get to their practice field? It's right in the foot of the stadium.
0: They use the locker room for the games and for practices. Which,
1: yeah.
0: And then they stop traffic to go.
1: I just think you go away and force these guys to spend time together. It only benefits them. It only helps your team. I really find it hard to believe that it would be a negative. You know, I mean, sure, I think these guys would like to go home to their wives and their kids and sleep in their beds. But for 2.5 weeks of having to grind and just be with your team –

0: extremely beneficial, I think, for the growing of a football team, coming together of a football team before a season begins. It's not all just, you know, living in dorms, though, and, oh, fun changes with Mike McCarthy. There's legitimate position battles that we have to keep an eye on when it comes to training camp this year. So we'll get into some of those next. It's the Steelers Blitz on Steelers Nation Radio, part of the Steelers Audio Network.
1: Your home for the Steelers. 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
2: Hi, Western Pennsylvania. This is Edgar Snyder. I want to thank you for over 40 years of trusting my law firm. During those years, we've helped thousands of people just like you, our neighbors. We're here for you. We're here for our community. We're here for our region. If you've been seriously hurt in an accident, you need to talk to a lawyer, even if it's not us. If you do call us, know that you'll have the firm with over 40 years of experience fighting to get the money you deserve. And of course, there's never a fee unless we get money for you.
3: Back on the Steelers Blitz with Tom and Chris, getting excited for training camp as it is just a couple of weeks away. Chris and I are on vacation next week, so there's really only about six or seven more shows left of the Steelers Blitz before we get into the dorms at St. Vincent College. It's still so hard to believe that we are here already. But enough of that crap about, like, oh, things are going to be so different, and it's exciting and new, and a new coaching staff, and it's fun to be in the dorms, and team building, and Uno, and PlayStation 5. Yay! There's dudes that need to earn a job up at training camp. There's dudes that NFL's livelihood is, without being dramatic, on the line up at St. Vincent College. And while it might be a fun team bonding experience for the edge rushers and for Aaron Rodgers and for some of the wide receivers, it's business when it comes to some people in that running back room, when it comes to some people in that quarterback room, when it comes to the offensive line, when it comes to the pecking order of the defensive line, the secondary. There is a lot of things going on. And Chris, while I don't think there is outside of the offensive line a legitimate battle for a starting position up at training camp, there's basically battles all over the depth chart at almost every position when it comes to, you know, being second in command, being third, being a special teamer, playing a lot on that defense in a kind of a specialty role. So, you know, quarterback is obviously the main one that you always look at. No position battle there, at least at the top. And offensive line is the one that you kind of can clearly see, okay, Honchor, Dunker, they're going to have a legit, Jones, if he's healthy, is going to have a legitimate shot to dethrone the quote-unquote incumbents based on the offseason workouts of Spencer Anderson and Dylan Cook. You know, there's obviously going to be intrigue at the quarterback position behind Aaron Rodgers, but when you have a quarterback battle at a camp, that's obviously the thing that gets to the very top of the line. And now offensive line, I think, for the Steelers is going to be the second one that you look at, because it actually does impact the team this year. And that quarterback battle that's at the top of the list is for a backup position. But as we've said so many times on this show, that's going to draw a lot of attention for the masses. But offensive line, in a really roundabout way to get here, is really the only one that has a starter position up for grabs on it, on that right side of the line.
4: Yeah, and like we said, the offensive line, it's binary. You're either starter or you don't play, essentially, an offense, right? I mean, you play special teams, and I get it, and if somebody's probably going to get hurt at some point, unfortunately, you're probably going to play. But the point being is that to sit here and, because the battle for right guard and right tackle, you could say, okay, well, the slot receiver spot or the number three, we should probably use more terminology like number three receiver, because it's everybody's going to move around. I feel like it's not going to be Michael Pittman line up in the slot. Whoever wins the third receiver spot will be in the outside. But Jeremy Bernard and Roman Wilson, okay, well, so whoever wins that, let's say, plays, I don't know, 60% of the snaps, and whoever loses that plays 40%. You know, it's like, yes, that's significant. That's, you want to be that third receiver, but it's not. And it's not as clear cut as some, like the defensive line. Like, I assume there's not, the three starters are going to be Hayward, Benton, and Harmon. I would be really surprised. But I mean, maybe Sebastian Day starts above Sebastian Joseph Day. Dang it, starts above Benton or something.
3: I think
4: something.
3: You're okay if you say Sebastian Day.
4: Sebastian Day.
3: No, I guess it is a hyphen Joseph Day.
4: Yeah, so you could say Joseph Day.
3: Yeah, yeah.
4: But I could say
3: Sebastian Day is a different person.
4: Yeah, yeah. That's like saying Rent. Antoine L. or something.
3: Antoine
4: L. Yeah, yeah. So, something like that. So, got to make sure.
3: But you're right. He could dethrone Benton.

0: Yeah, I
1: he could
0: see
1: be
0: it.
1: A better fit as that kind of nose position with Harmon and Hayward next to him.
2: And yeah, and I think that that's so. I could see him being the starter in that sense because R.A. Domanto Pecco. Make sure I say that right. He's talked about moving betting more in pass rush roles than run stop roles they did in the past because and that would be wise. I think
1: that's when he's been his best.
2: What did he have? 5.5 sacks as it was being used in a role where he was sort of deployed more often against the run. So, you know, you get an 8 sack season out of him by extension by putting him in more pass rush. But that would mean that in a standard front, the Oki or I don't know if they call it that anymore, base defense base, with the three, you'll have SJD.
1: Kind of being the middle guy.
2: Yes. There. So Benton, by that, measures a back. But that goes back to, again, the lines are really blurred at most positions. What's the starter? What's the backup? Except for offensive line and quarterback. And just so happens that offensive line has the two actual most, you know, clear position battles.
1: Yeah, you play 100% of the snaps, and you play no percent of the snaps, basically, at the offensive line. Now there's some jumbo packages, and a guy gets a stinger for a few snaps, so you go in for a couple of relief snaps. But it's either 100% or nothing, all or nothing kind of ordeal when it comes to the offensive line. So you're right to point out the defensive line, because I guess technically there could be a starting job up for grabs there if what you just said with Joseph Day plays out that way with Benton, but I know this is a weird thing to say because in the base defense, there's three of them, but I kind of really only view two guys as starting defensive linemen, Hayward and Harmon. The rest is all just kind of depending on the matchup, depending on who's been playing well past couple of weeks, who's been playing well that game. I think it can be extremely fluid, but Harmon and Hayward will be the ones that mostly get the most snap counts out of that defensive line and will be your quote-unquote starters. And maybe Benton is that starter one week, and then SJD is the starter the next week. And, you know, it just kind of rotates, and YA Black all of a sudden is having a big game. So he's playing starter snaps. So as weird as it is to say that, since there's technically three, I really only view two guys as, like, starters on that defensive line. And if SJD were to take out Benton as far as that first guy on the field in that base defense, I don't know if I'd necessarily view that as, like, oh, he dethroned a starter from his position, more as just this is the better plan of attack at the beginning of a game that the Steelers want to utilize, and they want to move Benton back into a role, as you just said, more of a pass rush situation where he has thrived more so in his career.
2: Yeah, I wouldn't get too hung up on who's actually starting the game, but if you want to kind of look into more, you're right. Hayward and Harmon will be the top two, and that's actually an interesting question. I wonder if there's a scenario where Harmon plays more this year than Hayward because they're trying to preserve him a little bit more. Remember, Hayward played more snaps than anybody in the defensive line in the NFL last season. I'm sure nobody sees that as ideal, right? He did a great job. Probably do a great job again. He's probably never going to age. He'll be playing in the year 2048, probably still getting second team All-Pro. I don't know. But I think it's wise. It would be a plan to have more. And that's part of the reason why you sign an SGD is to provide more depth so that you're not feel compelled to stick with your top guys in the defensive line. But I do wonder if maybe there's a scenario if Harmon continues to progress and gets better and stays healthy, if he plays more snaps than Cam Hayward this year, which would be sort of a one step or one sign of the eventual passing of the torch at some point along those lines. But, you know, I do want, let's see, like last year, and again, the starts is just the starts. The first snap doesn't, but Benton did start all 17 games last year. Cam Hayward started all 17 games last year. That's not surprising at all.
1: He led all defensive tackles and snaps last year, Cam Hayward.
2: That's true. Harmon started 8 of the 12 he played. And then I'm looking at the rest of these defensive, YA Blacks are at 3 games. So really, you're right, because a lot of games you're opening up in nickel, right? So, I mean, there's sort of there's inversely proportional. I can look and see how many games Echols start, you know, and see there's not. So starter, you're pretty much right. The two is probably a more accurate way to put it, but you're still jockeying for that number. So instead of looking at it as the starting nose tackle, who's the number three? It's kind of like wide receiver I talked about earlier. The number three receiver, yes, probably will play most in the slot, especially because I don't expect DK to do much slot work. But I think Michael Pittman will end up in the slot some, and that means that Bernard or Roman Wilson, whoever, will be on the outside. It's more so that starting spot. Who's in the pecking order? Who's the third wide receiver? Who's the fourth wide receiver? It's like who's the third, fourth, and fifth, sixth, seventh defensive tackles, defensive linemen, and each of those I think the third might be at SJD or Benton, and then you throw YA Black in there. There's a chance YA Black progresses and takes the number four spot, and SJD drops down. It's probably again good for the team.

0: because that means your young guys are getting better in a way. I don't say you're rooting against it's Fashion Joseph Day. It just means you if the young guys are progressing, that's good for the team. And then, you know, a sixth spot. Is that Mr. O we love? Otuamo?
1: Ozezi,
0: yes. There you go. Or Dean Lowry. I mean, that Dean Lowry, you know, is going to probably, unless he gets hurt again, of course, hope not, but reliable, going to be there, be able to be a spot somewhere. Does Logan Lee make the team? Gabe Rubrio's a rookie. There's you go down degrees of position battles from there, but it's more a depth, literal kind of a depth chart where 1, 2, 3, 4, 5, 6, 7 maybe, and then, you know, 8 for a practice squad spot, whatever it is, however you break down your roster from there.
1: Yeah, and just you laying it out like that makes me a lot more confidence, gives me a lot more confidence in the defensive tackle, in the defensive line room anyway, because you just went so far down that list with guys like Dean Lowry that I think can play a legitimate amount of time in a game. You know, if he needs to be pressed into more of a bigger role in a certain week because of injuries, I think that he can get you through that game and then some. So you have a lot of talent deep on that depth chart when it comes to the defensive line. And, you know, that's kind of like the battle that I think guys probably feel the least pressure in. Now, as far as, you know, playing time is concerned and where you land on that pecking order, yeah, there's pressure. But for the most part, I think most of those names that you just listed are relatively safe. And in fact, Chris, I think that it might behoove the Steelers to cheat on another position as far as guys you carry on your 53-man roster to maybe add an extra body onto that defensive line room. So I think that, you know, the battles there is more about pecking order, is more about where they're going to land in the depth chart and where they're going to be deployed as far as those hockey line changes are going to be concerned with the defensive line. But I think a lot of them can look around and say, I feel pretty comfortable making this team. Like out of those names you listed, I don't really view any of them on the chopping block per se. Like maybe a Logan Lee, just because, you know, some other picks have been made. But he has been really good ever since getting injured his rookie season. Last year, he ended up playing some snaps on the defensive side of the ball. So, and that's not like just an obvious one that you circle and say, well, he's the easy one to drop off. So that room doesn't really have much pressure per se, I think, to make the team. It's more about just where they land on the deployment of games.
0: Yeah, there's a jockeying for position in terms of who plays and when. And, of course, there'll be little mini position battles in there, like when they are in the base defense, who's going to be the nose tackle. You know, obviously there'll be, you know, goal line package, whatever it might be, things like that. And it seems like it's a deep enough group that I don't think you – although, let's face it, if there's been a lot of talk, this all ties together – Nick Herbig, whenever he signed his extension and give him that kind of money, it's a sign that I do this, play him a lot more. And if Highsmith and Watt, if all three of them are healthy, we've talked about keeping all three of them on the field. Now, you got to take away from somewhere, right? You can't play 12. So do you take away a defensive lineman for those snaps? It's probably more, you would think, the inside linebacker you would take off the field. But it's open. I'm sure there will be, or at least they'll explore the use of packages, or they might run some reps during camp. And that, again, it ties back to what we talked about training camp. That's what it's for. It's for practicing. Maybe this, well, this worked a lot better. You know what? We didn't have the timing right on this. We'd scrap that. I don't know. I didn't feel comfortable coming from this side, whatever it might be. That's what you're doing during camp. So I think that might see some of that too. But you have depth in a defensive line. One of your favorite things to hammer home is the hockey line changes thing and the depth on D line. And I think that on paper, although we probably said this last year and then three guys got hurt before during the season, got out knocked out for the season, your whole second line was so. But that's part of the reason why you build up depth, right? And that's a position where just the nature of colliding with 320-pound men on a snap-by-snap basis over and over and over again throughout the week and throughout on Sundays, that you probably get hurt some. So that's why, you know, when we sit here and say, well, Logan Lee might make the team, and not the hope for this at all, but probably a decent chance that somebody amongst the other eight of them gets hurt or something, right? Or at least out for a little bit, and then all of a sudden the problem kind of takes care of itself.
1: Yeah, right. Then it kind of just, like you said, falls into place on its own, but also, you've allowed yourself to survive something like that happening because you have the depth that you have. Like, you can allow a couple of injuries to plague your team for a handful of weeks and maybe not even notice much drop off at all with how that defensive line plays. The secondary's got kind of a similar position battle too in place. Now there are some guys on that list like Adonta Kent that's got to worry about being axed from this team. But for the most part, you know, I think like the Eccleses and the Samuels think that they're safe. It's just a matter of where am I going to play? How often am I going?

0: going to play in this defense.
1: And people have brought it up, and I think it's you're looking way ahead here in a stretch, but, I mean, the Detroit Lions just lost a starting cornerback for a...
0: they did, and your room is deep enough to yes. trade from.
1: And I think that might be more dependent on... I don't think you do that now unless the Lions going to blow you away with some kind
0: overpay.
1: Of offer. Or whatever. Yeah.
0: Second round pick but, for like Asante Samuel. Yeah.
1: Then do it. Yeah. But it's like, I think that's something like the emergency. If Daylon Everett, is he ready to play as a rookie? Do you see him like you can trust him to play on a dime situation on a third down against, you know, in a big game? Is he to that point yet, or do you need to wait a little bit longer before you trust that? If that happens, I mean, quite frankly, if Everett comes and shows he is ready to play, all of a sudden, maybe a guy like a Echols or a Samuel might actually be in danger of being cut or something. I don't know the numbers. It's somebody got to go one way or another. I wouldn't think so.
0: Man, you know, honestly, but, they're too good of players to just cut.
1: Yeah,
0: too. You would be able to dangle them out there and trade them. But then again, Chris, teams are smart, so they'd say, "Well, you like this Everett kid? I'm just going to wait until you end up having to cut him."
1: Yeah,
0: and
1: I remember
0: trying to snatch him up. But then again, teams can cut in front of the line of, you know, the bidding war of the player actually becoming a free agent if they make the trade with the Steelers. But your point is a strong one that Everett is turning heads. And if he continues to turn heads throughout the training camp process and in the preseason games, you're not just going to put talent on the back burner just because, you know, it's not his turn. He'll make it be his turn, and the team will find a way to get him on the field.
1: And if you, because you know, obviously, Joey Porter Jr. and Jamel Dean are your outside starting corner. You know, Jalen Ramsey, if you consider him a corner, that's the thing. There's a lot of gray area here, safety. But, I mean, it all comes as a group, right? If you're filling out a 53-man roster, you're not going to have, you know, 13 DBs on, you know, 30 or 40 roster is not going to be defensive back. So you know those three, for, you know, Jaquan Brisker and is going to make the team, and Deshaun Elliott if you're going to compare everybody. And then, so... Yes, Samuel and Echols, there's no reason why they wouldn't make the team. They should make the team. So, you're starting to add up here now, and Daylon Everett's going to make the team as a third-round pick, even if he's terrible, right, if he is, Cam, but there's no signs of that. So, I'm just saying, if he shows he has to, if he's really elbowing his way up the depth chart and saying, hey, you got to play me, then all of a sudden it's almost as like, but we go back to these things kind of work themselves out, right? Again, you don't hope for it, but just history of watching pro football, probably one of the nine guys I mentioned probably is out for a couple weeks, you know, during camp or whatever, or has to go and start on IR or whatever it might be. But that's exactly why you have the depth. That's why you have, quote unquote, too many, because you can never have too many, right? And of course, you know, if that happens and you get to August 27th and the Lions or any other team is like, uh-oh, we have a trouble here at cornerback. Could really use that Asante Samuel and want to dangle a, you know, draft pick, then you're all the better for you, I guess.
0: When we come back, we will talk about that position battle for a starting job on the offensive line and focus on everybody's favorite battle of the quarterbacks behind Aaron Rodgers. So that'll wrap up the first hour. It's Tom Opperman and Chris Adamski on the Steelers Blitz on Steelers Nation Radio, part of the Steelers Audio Network.
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14: Often said on this show, on the offensive side of the ball, the most significant position battles at camp will be taking place on that offensive line, trying to figure out what that right side will look like next to a left side of an offensive line that, despite being moved from the right side, there's a lot of optimism tied up with Fautanu McCormick, and then I'll throw Frazier in there as well as the center, as the bridge between the left and the right. That's the most important battle, and what happens in that battle, the play of that offensive line in general, but the right side of that offensive line this coming season is going to be such a big deal as far as the amount of success that the Steelers can have in 2026. But the one that people are going to pay attention to the most, Chris, is going to be that backup battle between Rudolph and Howard. When the second team comes on the field, that's when most of the people in the stands are going to perk up. And as funny and weird as that is, because the offensive line matters so, so much more, and I'll say this till I'm blue in the face, if your season goes according to plan, Howard or Rudolph won't take a single snap that matters in the 2026 season. I get that people are going to be intrigued because, for whatever reason, as a sixth-round pick, Will Howard has built up an insane amount of hype, and now that hype is finally going to come to the culmination of seeing him on a practice field in just about 3 weeks' time, Chris. And I get why people are so excited about this because, I mean, I think some of this hype may be fan-driven, but the team is feeding into this hype as well. And I'm not thinking that the team is doing it just to be like, ah, let's get some hype going because the team needs, like, the Steelers don't need to generate hype for their own benefit to get people out to camp. Like, come out to camp and see the Will Howard show. Like, no. There's legitimately some things that, McCarthy and the offensive guys are seeing out of Will Howard. Rodgers legitimately is seeing something out of him to give him kind of a vote of confidence as he has throughout his time working with Will Howard. So that combined with the fever, the

0: fervor of the fan base. I do get why there's going to be more attention on that quarterback battle, on Will Howard specifically, than really anything else at camp.
1: Well, like I keep going back to, part of the hype is that, I mean, I think Travis Hunter that year won the Heisman, and Travis Hunter, but he was the starting quarterback for the national championship team, one of the bluest of blue bloods, if you're talking, you know, top three. Ohio State, which is, by the way, pretty close to here, and there's kind of like an Ohio State like little fan base that kind of makes its way into the Pittsburgh market because of being close to Ohio and everything. So and he's from Pennsylvania. If you're from Philadelphia, I don't consider that being part of Pennsylvania.
0: No.
1: Pennsylvania, but I don't consider it part. I don't have any connection whatsoever to somebody who's from, like, Scranton, right? I mean, God bless them. They're great, whatever, fine. I don't have that against Scranton. I'm just saying I don't consider that where I'm from.
0: No, you don't view a lot of similarities with you and the people of Wilkes-Barre.
1: Certainly not Philadelphia. That's why it's like kind of like New Jersey West is what I consider Philadelphia.
0: Oh, yes.
1: Yeah, it's kind of more what it is sort of than what I think of Pennsylvania or Pittsburgh. Anywho.
0: They did contribute some pretty decent things to the country there in that city.
1: Yeah.
0: But I'm with you. Forget them. Yeah, they're their own thing. They're not even a part of Pennsylvania.
1: Yeah, I don't know if there's. I know people say, "Oh, the hometown kid from suburban Philadelphia."
0: No, we don't do that.
1: Howard. Yeah, there's nothing. There's no in-state kid because he grew up, whatever in Bucks County or whatever that would be. But
0: and in fact, you know, he didn't get to go to Penn State. Penn State didn't recruit him, so he went elsewhere outside of the state to find his glory. Kansas State first, then Ohio State. So, yeah, he's pretty well removed from being the home state, hometown kid. Yeah, certainly not the hometown kid.
1: Yeah, there's not an element of that. But there is an element of you as a...
0: Because, like, even Penn State fans, like, they hate him. You know what I mean? So, like, even the Penn State fans that are Steelers fans are like, I didn't like you in college.
1: And now he's going up against the Penn State quarterback, essentially, to some level of competition, right? Who's from Ohio, by the way.
0: And who Penn State fans don't really like very much either.
1: Yeah. Yeah, there's really not much... Although everybody will embrace him. If
0: he's great, he'll come back. 15 will go up in the rafters at Happy Valley. It will. I mean,
1: that's a good point. Yeah, all of a sudden, that he becomes more
0: best quarterback in history of the school.
1: which, by the way, there's not a very good Penn State history of quarterback.
0: Todd Blackledge, right?
1: Really,
0: I mean, that's pretty much all you've got.
1: Recent history of Ohio. Kerry Collins is probably the best one.
0: Kerry Collins.
1: But that's damning with
0: you
1: faint
0: met
1: praise.
0: My Todd Blackledge with Kerry Collins. So it's not like.
1: Trace
0: McSorley. Well, he was good in college, but not in the NFL.
1: Yeah, not in the NFL. He was a Steelers practice squad member for
0: and Ravens weeks. Member
1: That's
0: for
1: right.
0: a while
1: yeah.
0: as backup to Lamar. So McSorley was okay, but both of those schools, funny enough, just don't really produce the quarterbacks that you'd think that they would for being absolute powerhouses every year.
1: Yeah, I mean, C.J. Stroud looked like he was going to break that mold, but
0: now we're
1: kind
0: of starting to sputter a little bit, far as Stroud is concerned. So, Justin Fields didn't work out. Like, it is a crazy track record. Like, that I'm glad we kind of accidentally stumbled into this because it's not like Howard came from some quarterback factory. You know what I mean? In fact, it's the opposite. It's like, well, there's a cautionary tale here for taking talented players out of Ohio State. They tend to not do well at the NFL at that specific position. Every other position seems to pass with flying colors. And maybe that's why the quarterback isn't doing as much heavy lifting at the college level as some other quarterbacks are. Like Brock Purdy at Iowa State was lifting the Empire State Building over his body.
1: That's a little different for Will Howard at Ohio State. And for many years, although famously Nick Saban's talked about this, for a while there, that's what Alabama did. Alabama was good enough they kept winning national titles with like the Brody Croyles and A.J. McCarrons of the world. And then all of a sudden, Saban was like, well,
0: let's get Tua's.
1: Let's get Bryce Young. Let's get Mac Jones.
0: Like, let's get legitimate five stars.
1: Because they were winning all these games, they would base their team winning, 17-0. And like, well, why don't we just actually try to outscore everybody too? So they started getting in the five-star quarterback there. Because again, why not? Why not have an elite quarterback? How does it hurt, I guess, in terms of what you're doing? But Ohio State guys have been like highly recruited. They just don't end up being generally good NFL quarterbacks.
0: They just don't make
1: it
0: at the NFL. Yeah, it's very bizarre that they haven't had that kind of track record. And what school really is that quarterback factory, though? There's a bit of a random element to that position, finding that guy at the NFL level. I mean, Ben Roethlisberger went to Miami of Ohio. Yeah. Tony Romo was at Eastern Illinois for Tony Romo?
1: That sounds right, yeah.
0: You can find him in really, really weird places. But then again, you can find him at USC.
1: I mean, what's
0: like Caleb Williams was at USC, you know what I mean? Well, Carson Palmer, USC. Like,
1: think about the three of the big four, quote-unquote, quarterback. Burrow went to LSU and Ohio. Joe Burrow is probably the best Ohio State NFL quarterback.
0: They drove him out of there.
1: Yeah, exactly.
0: Mahomes and Texas Tech.
1: Yeah. Lamar Jackson's Louisville.

0: And Alan went to Wyoming.
1: Yeah.
0: So it's just a very random thing. Like, we say, like, oh, schools just get that identity of, like, quarterback you, or at the NFL level, like, you're just a quarterback factory. There's not, that's, at the college level, there's very, like, USC might be the one that comes to mind as far as, like, yeah, you pretty much produce solid NFL quarterbacks, but they've had some busts, too, with Matt Leinart and other players, Mark Sanchez, so...
1: And nowadays, we'll see, because nowadays it's like we're going to identify the quarterback with his last college he played for, but is that really... Like, Bo Nix was an Auburn guy, and he went to...
0: Oregon.
1: But that's where he had his best year, that's where he... Right. Quinn Ewers was a huge recruit, and ended up being not very good. I mean, he was okay at Tech, because I shouldn't say that, but not certainly not a good pro quarterback.
0: Number one pick this year was from Indiana.
1: Yeah, that's right, yes.
0: Our quarterback, Aaron Rodgers, was at Cal Berkeley for like a random 3 years, playing well with Marshawn Lynch in his backfield. So it is a random nature when it comes to, and I know we got off the beaten path here, and we'll get back to the position battles in the next hour here, but like, it kind of drives home the point of how hard it is to find the quarterback, right? And how hard it is to find that franchise guy. You can't just go, well, when in doubt, go to Ohio State. Like, you can do that on the defensive line. Yeah, like, you can do that at the wide receiver. Yeah, but you can't do that really with any school when it comes to quarterback.
1: Yeah, and that's what, and we'll see. There'll be a lot of, and I get it. We're still, Aaron Rodgers has literally said now this is his last year. So we know 99.9% he's not going to be the quarterback. The Steelers are looking for a quarterback over this time. And it's going to be fun to watch. Because Will Howard, he's become this mythical figure almost, without seeing him on a field even. He's barely, I guess he had a half a season's worth of practices, and he had a couple weeks of training camp to practice with the team. And Mike McCarthy's been open about how he was like us, watching college football playoffs 2 years ago when he didn't have he had just been let go by the Cowboys at that point, and was watching football and was like, oh, this college football, like, look, this Will Howard kid, man. Look, he's big. You could tell Will Howard has an intangible leadership type that I think people want to follow him. I think he's charismatic. You think he's willing to learn and all those things. So I just, now you got to translate to the field. But yeah, it'll be, and I don't think there's anything wrong with it, especially because Rodgers said it's last year now, right? We kind of mock it, and rightfully so, at the backup quarterback spot. But at the same time, their stakes are pretty high. That, you know, if you get your franchise guy, let those two duke it out. It'd be fun to watch those two all camp.
0: We'll get more into watching those two during all camp and actually the position battle at hand in this next segment here, as we got sidetracked completely here as talking about Penn State and Ohio State and quarterback factories at the college level. Chris Adamski, Tom Opperman, you're listening to the Steelers Blitz on Steelers Nation Radio, a part of the Steelers Audio Network.
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2: I did. I said, oh my gosh, hi, Mindy. 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
6: I got my gotta have it for the 2026 season for the Steelers to have success. I'm going to drop on you in just a little bit here in this hour. Also, Mike Clay from ESPN put together 1 through 32 ranking all of the team's rosters, Chris. So where do the Steelers fall as far as their roster ranking is concerned? We'll find that out as well. But we still got some stuff that we got to talk about when it comes to Howard and Rudolph, when it comes to that position battle, when it comes to the position battle of the offensive line as well. At training camp, we got sidetracked there at the end of the first hour, but back to Howard versus Rudolph in the position battle that most people are going to pay attention to during training camp. It does seem like the Steelers, and this is me just kind of reading tea leaves, and I'm not saying that they're biased at all, where they would be like, well, we're just going to go with this decision, and this is just kind of like a pseudo battle, a battle in name only. You know, it's a real position battle, but I think that they would lean more towards wanting Howard to be the guy that wins this. I think that they might put Howard out there first in the position to win the job, or maybe to not lose the job. I'm not saying that he's going to have a long leash, but I am saying that I think that all things being equal, as much as it might logically make sense, Chris, for that to be Rudolph winning the tiebreaker because he helps in 2026, you got to keep your eye on the forest through the trees. And if all things were equal, I bet Mike McCarthy and the staff would take Howard because he's got a potential for the future still. And they would say to themselves, I am good enough as a coach to get Will Howard in and out of games if we need to, if Rodgers gets hurt. So Howard, I think, is, I don't know if there's a pole position, but Howard's the one that I think if the tie happens, if they're all things like equal, he'll probably end up winning that tiebreaker. And a couple of months ago, I think I would have said, nah, it'll be Rudolph because you got to make sure 2026 is taken care of. You're trying to win this year. And if Rodgers goes down, you don't want the inexperience at quarterback to be under center for 3 or 4 games and potentially nuke your entire chances of getting to the playoffs. But you had some change in, you know, narratives, I think, in that time between a couple of months ago and now. I think more confidence has been shown from the coaching staff in Will Howard. Will Howard's kind of been the first guy out there to be the number two quarterback in the OTAs and in the mini camp sessions. There's a lot of reasons to kind of change your tune on that. And I think the main reason that I've come around on it, Chris, is because of McCarthy being a little bit arrogant in a good way as a guy who's gotten a lot out of quarterbacks in his career, trusting himself going with an inexperienced quarterback, saying I'm the experience that'll be in his corner if he does indeed need to play.
7: There's a little bit what I talked about earlier about if Dalen Everett, no knock on Asante Samuel or Brandon Echols or whatever, but it's kind of like Mason Rudolph's playing that role at quarterback here, right? Like, you know who he is, you're reliable, it's nice to have in a team, you feel good about him in a role that he's at, but if the rookie or the young guy comes in and blows you away, then you see more upside in the rookie. He's obviously younger. He's going to get better. He's going to be around longer. The contract, but all those things, you'd rather. That's the best case scenario for the Steelers, is that Howard is so good during camp that you got to keep him, and then, you know, then I think you definitely have a little bit of trade value with Mason Rudolph, some team anyway. But that proves to me that, okay,

0: Now, there's going to be a little bit of unknown in that because there is a little bit of a translation going from practice or even going to preseason games and going to the regular season games. And there's a point where you might it's crazy how that stuff works out, too. In 2019, Roethlisberger gets hurt week two, is out for the season. And that happened 5 days after Jacksonville offered a fifth-round pick for Josh Dobbs, and you're like, oh, well, that's great. That's good value at this point. You know, we feel good about Mason Rudolph, the real young Mason Rudolph at that point is our backup, and this duck guy can be our third string. He was okay during camp. So it's trade draw, and then 5 days later, your starting quarterback goes out for the year, and, you know, who knows how different the whole season is, plays out, and we wouldn't have had the duck mania, so... Glad it happened the way it did, but Josh Dobbs, you know, might have got a winner extra, two extra for your season that way. So you got to be careful when you do things like that. But that's part of the calculus, I think, is, and you trust Mike McCarthy to make that decision. Okay, what I've seen from Will Howard in these practices, in these preseason games, what I see in the meeting rooms, the way he talks to me, I mock throw him different things, and he has an answer right away where he's going with the ball. He doesn't seem he's making the right decision to practice. Okay, maybe his arm strength for that out route isn't ideal for us, but you know what? I can scheme around.
1: We can get around that.
0: Yeah, things like that. And if that all happens, you trust that evaluation to say he's been that good that I don't want to give him up for nothing. Sorry, Mason, we love you. We'd love to have you around, but, you know, there's only so many spots we got here. That is, from a Steelers fan perspective, Steelers perspective, that's the best. And that tied in with that is Drew Aller also. Although Drew Aller, you're right, he could be downright awful. He's going to be on the team as the third quarterback. That's reality of it. But you hope that he – I do think that is a mini factor in if Aller's good enough too, because, again, you never know what could happen. You drop that third one. The two young guys gives you more comfort than just one young guy instead of Mason Rudolph. Does that make sense? If you're looking at Rowler as strictly a red shirt, he is not ready yet at all.
1: Well, let's not look at him like that, though. Like, what if Aller does incredibly well in the preseason and has great preseason games? Maybe that hurts Howard's case a little bit, because then maybe you say, okay, we got a strictly developmental guy who is our future.
0: That's a good point.
1: We'll have Rudolph be the backup and can kind of be another veteran voice in the room to help Aller along. And it'll be really easy for us if push comes to shove, if Rodgers is out for 5 or 6 weeks and Rudolph is just not doing it in the first couple of games that he jumps in. We go right to Aller and we see kind of what the future looks like. So I think Aller can't play himself into the backup role right away. Like, he's not going to start the season as the number two on the depth chart, but he might be able to, based on his play, influence who does win that backup role. And I guess there is something to keeping both the young guys then, if Aller plays well, and say, okay, now we got kind of two dogs looking after this one bone as instead of the one. But if Aller shows enough in this preseason that McCarthy is like, that's confirmation of what I picked. That's why I picked him in the third round. That's why I was vocal on getting him and making sure that I could work with him. I could mold this ball of clay into something good. Then I think that does become a bit interesting as far as the rest of the quarterback room shakes out. But that being said, he can be completely awful and still probably make this football team just because he's McCarthy's first pick at that quarterback position. It's really his first stab at trying to find that heir apparent to Ben Roethlisberger that they've been trying to find forever.
0: Yeah, there's a lot of ways it can play out, but we know that Aller... You're not going to cut a third-round pick no matter what he does, no matter what.
1: Especially at the quarterback position.
0: Yeah.
1: Especially a quarterback who's a project. Like, everybody's like...
0: Yes.
1: Like, even if he looks bad, it should be expected to him to look
0: That's
1: bad.
0: What you have to... Especially the depth chart the Steelers have and this, you know, the quote-unquote too many or quarterbacks. It's appropriate. It's to look at Aller as being a red shirt this year is the way you have to kind of view it. Now, yes, can he come out and wow you and whatever? Sure. I mean, leave the door. Don't limit him. Don't put him in a box and don't let him show things. If he does that, all the better. But I think you can have the mindset and the approach that, okay, he's not going to play this year. We're kind of he doesn't have to play this year. We have three guys right now that we trust, and we'll see when we get to week one of the season, whether it's two, you know, how that goes out. But we're pointing to him to the future no matter what. That's the whole reason we drafted him. We don't need to worry about it. No, maybe he does step. But yeah, there's a lot of dynamics at play here and a lot of ways it could play out. We don't know. There's another team. Their backup quarterback goes down and make a trade offer for Mason Rudolph. Does that? I don't think you make that your sole decision, because you have a 2026 season to compete in. So, you know, that'd be great. You get a 6-round pick, what, a 5th, you know, what would make it so that you

0: would trade Mason Rudolph to not have that. Like, in other words, if you're not trusting Will Howard and Aller to be able to play in a game for you this year and win a game for you, then a fifth round, sixth round pick's not going to be worth it to you to trade Mason Rudolph, because you don't want to torpedo your season before it starts, in a sense, if something happens to your 42-year-old starting quarterback. But if you have a faith in that, if you show that, and somebody else offers something, or you're right, if Aller really just totally shines, then it's like, well, Howard's sort of superfluous right now. We have our quarterback of the future. Aller is a higher ceiling, and he's already showing he's picking things up. Howard's really not doing anything for us. Maybe Howard has a great preseason, and you got to cut somebody. Maybe then somebody offers something for, you know, you let it all play out and see how it goes. A lot of different directions it could go. But you're right, everybody knows, on a base level here, Aller's going to be your number three. Rodgers, of course, is your starter. And it's just a matter of whether, but if Will Howard is impressive enough that he can win the job and seize it, that's what you want. You want him to be like, look how good, like, just bust, you can't ignore it.
1: You don't want it to be a tie. You don't want to have to be like, oh, well, all things are equal, so let's go with the young guy, or let's go with the veteran experience. You want it to be, wow, Howard blew Rudolph out of the water, and Rudolph wasn't even bad. So this is something positive that we have here with Will Howard. That'll be the battle that everybody looks at and pays attention to, but the line battle is the most important one. That's what's going to protect Aaron Rodgers, and the winner of the offensive line position battle on the right side of that offensive line very well could be the reason why the backup quarterbacks don't ever play in the regular season. If Ihana Chor is ready to go and Dunker takes over sooner, not later, and that right side's just as potentially strong as that left side, and the offensive line is trending in a great direction throughout the season, then Rodgers probably stays healthy, and you don't have to tap into this Rudolph or Howard situation. But most people won't be paying attention as much to the offensive line, I don't think, as they will to the quarterback position battle. But there are so many moving parts as well with those two spots on the offensive line. So many different people that are vying for those positions, Chris, that it is, you know, we say with quarterbacks all the time, when we look at the four in the room, there's not enough snaps to go around to really get a true evaluation. That is somewhat the case when it comes to these offensive linemen, because you've got Anderson and you've got Cook as starters. You've got Dunker and Hoffman competing at the guard spot to be a backup there. And you've got Ihana Chor, your first-round pick, and we'll still say Broderick Jones, trying to come back from injury, competing for the right tackle spot. So that's two starting positions, each of which have three guys trying to grab that spot.
0: Yeah, and you could make, in some ways, a case at all. And I mean, Broderick Jones' health is a big looming over all this. And if you ask me or to predict right now, he probably end up open up camp on the PUP list, physically unprepared to perform list, which sets him back in further. I mean, maybe I'm wrong about that, but you could. You kind of like all of them to a point, right? They all can serve a role, and you wonder, and I guess, again, default back for the third time position battle here, if, you know, Ihana Chor and Dunker are just that good during camp that you can't ignore them, then they're the rookies. They're the ones that probably have, at this point, the highest upside, and certainly Ihana Chor at his positions, and in terms of what they can be in the future and everything, that's good news, and they're both going to make the team and have some sort of role in that, but that'll be interesting to see. I don't know, like, taking them one by one, guard, how much does Brock Hoffman factor into this? Is there, he's clearly been behind Spencer Anderson throughout the spring workouts. Does something change there? Does he get to take some, do they split reps at all going forward? Or is it more, he's going to be the back? Is it kind of like the quarterback thing where Jennings Dunker is going to be on the team no matter what? And it's more of a battle. But it's not really a battle between the Anderson. I don't know. Like, does Dunker have a chance to win? The fact that Dunker was repping a left guard all during OTAs and minicamp.
1: Is he more of a backup this year?
0: Yeah, because he wasn't even getting reps at the spot that's open to start, per se. Maybe that was just to keep him, because it's most likely, again, he's going to be on the roster, so you want him to be ready to be a swing backup to play both. So maybe when we get to camp, or maybe start to show something, you give it a more serious run to see if he can outperform Anderson and Hoffman there. Then a tackle, it's Dylan Cook again. I don't know if Broderick Jones, he got to get cleared first before we start talking about him entering this discussion, even as a backup, right? He got to start practicing and being a full participant before we even, you know, at this point, I almost feel like, and I hope I'm wrong, for his sake, I like Broderick. Obviously a very talented guy and player, but I feel like there's more likely he ends up the season starting on IR than he does starting it, or on PUP, than he does as a starter.

I think there's more of a chance of that than that, for sure, at this point. But looks like Dylan Cook's the default. Again, Ihonachor is the super high ceiling. He'll be fun to watch and see how he's progressing throughout camp. You want to see what it is. So just judging by the fact that it went three or

0: He's got the mullet and everything. Hay baling.
1: Yes.
0: Hay baling. Wow.
1: But Ihana sure has the real potential attached to him. I mean, we already think Fatanu is a bit of an anchor as far as this offensive line is concerned, a bit of an all-pro caliber player on that left side of the line now. We think Frazier is at that point as well. If Ihanechor can reach that level, what if Ihanechor is even better than Troy Fautanu, or and his ceiling dictates that he might be better than all of them? And if that's the case, then you could put me and you at the guard spots. And I think that offensive line would be a very, very formidable offensive line.
0: I thought myself more of a center. I like to snap the
1: ball. Well, Frazier's got to play center, Chris.
0: Okay.
1: You'll play right. I'll play left.
0: Okay.
1: But we don't put us at those spots. We're going to put a Jennings Dunker there. We're going to have a Mason McCormick there. Already one pretty good guard in Mason McCormick, and one that we think is going to be very good in Jennings Dunker at some point at the NFL level. So you really look like you're going to have an offensive line that sooner or not later is going to be a very strong unit towards the top of this league. And maybe it does take a little bit of time for Cook to be dethroned by Ihanechor, but Ihanechor is kind of surprised at every spot of his career so far, picking it up so late as he did at Arizona State, being the player that he was there. Maybe we shouldn't rule out him surprising us again at the NFL level and being ready immediately.
0: Yeah, it's you got to leave the light open for him, for sure. Light on, door open, light on. I don't know. You got to leave the door open, leave the light on for him to win it. I keep going back to this. You hope because it's good things for the future. You want the younger guy. It's just the natural cycle of life in the NFL. If the young guy's winning it, that's a good spot for your future, good spot for your salary. A lot of reasons why it's better. So if Ihanechor shows that he's ready, and you're right, as much as we talk about, I keep going back to that, and maybe this is because, you know, Broderick Jones grew up in Georgia, was around American football his whole life, but he only made 19 starts in college. Like, Ihanechor has more starts in college than Broderick Jones had. So I think there were a little bit of talk about Broderick Jones being raw as it was, but there's a path out there where Ihanechor could show he's good enough, and I think one way or another you might see him, he doesn't start the season by starting games before we get to December, and we know he has the highest ceiling, so that, again, that would be if he's kind of dominating out there during practices and during training camp and the preseason reps he gets. Again, all the better for the Steelers, because you would think it's just logical to assume that your long-term starting offense, I'm sure what's envisioned in the head of Omar Khan and the staff and the coaching staff is 2027, 2028. We have our five linemen. It's going to be Ihanechor, Jennings, Dunker, and then presumably the three you have from.
1: I think that's the plan. And if someone wants to become a big-time starter like a Spencer Anderson or a Dylan Cook in the meantime, instead of having that plan come to fruition, that's fine too. But they really are putting so many of their eggs into this basket of the offensive line that it's almost bound to happen, right? Like, you're going to have five emerge that are very above average to great offensive line in the NFL. I got some things that I got to have out of the Steelers in 2026. I'm going to drop them on all of your heads, see if you agree with them. I think if they don't get these things, they will not have a successful 2026 season. That's next on the Steelers Blitz on Steelers Nation Radio, part of the Steelers Audio Network.
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9: 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Here is former Steeler Plaxico Burress.
10: You know, I was only in college for 2 years. So, you know, my first game, I was still basically a kid. And, you know, you get a chance to go out and play with the likes of, like, you know, Jerome and Cordell, playing against the Baltimore Ravens, and, you know, Ray Lewis and Rod Woodson. Like, these guys are, like, Hall of Famers. And here I am, you know, 24 months removed from graduating high school to playing with guys that I admire and that I looked up to. You know, it's an out-of-body experience because, you know, you don't know whether to go over and ask these guys for the autograph or what, because I was basically still a kid. There's nothing like Sunday morning here. You know, you can feel it, and you can smell it, and like you can't get to the locker room fast enough to put your helmet on and run out on the field and see, you know, the fans swinging those terrible towels. You know, I kind of get goosebumps just thinking about it, you know, how special it was. And, you know, there's 32 teams in this league, and I can't imagine a greater feeling, you know, running out of a tunnel. They live, eat, and breathe football here. And you don't understand it until you leave, because you think it's just normal to you because that's all that you know. Until you go somewhere and you're like, the fans are not the same, but the fans here are the best.
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11: The Steelers want to be successful in 2026, despite there being a search for the future at the quarterback position afoot, and has been afoot for years now for this team. It's all about still trying to win in the playoffs and compete in the here or now. There's never a wasted season for your Pittsburgh Steelers. You know that as well as I do. But because of that in mind, Chris, I've written down about five or six things that I think just have to happen. No real negotiation, unless you want to try to bring a negotiation to the table, and maybe I can see it a different way. But these are some things that I think just there's no doubt about it. They got to have happen in 2026 if the Steelers want to be successful. And I'll start in the most obvious place, but Rodgers has got to stay healthy.

0: healthy, and by that I mean he's got to play 16 games. Maybe he misses a game, maybe 15 games, and you're still going to be able to survive. Maybe one of those games is because you already had your spot in the playoffs or your division already wrapped up, and he doesn't have to play in week 18. But either way, I don't think you have success this year if Rodgers misses more than one or two games on the season. As much as we're excited about Howard, as much as we think Rudolph is a very established backup if they go that way, I don't think you have 2026 success with Rodgers down more than 2 weeks.
1: Hey, people know me, know I'm a defender of Mason Rudolph, and I like Mason Rudolph, but I mean, look, with faith, he played the one game last year, he threw him pretty bad interception.
0: And they lost that game.
1: And they lost the game. Yes, they lost the Bears. Now, I mean, that was a good team to lose on the road to, and blah, blah, blah.
0: It very much was.
1: Yeah, so it's not a terrible loss or anything, but also he wasn't, like, dynamic in that game or anything. And yeah, that's one. You never want your starting quarterback to go down, obviously. Any team could say that to a point. You kind of bake in that there's a couple games where you want to insulate yourself that you're okay in those games. You hope they're not a big division game or against a really good opponent or a game you have to win, or certainly not the playoff game or anything along those lines. But I'm on board with that. Yeah, and you hope you see progress out of Howard and or Aller, and you could feel comfortable in Rudolph to do that. Like I said, I'm fine with him when I'm starting a game or two, but I tend to agree with you that, yes, you don't want to have a long-term sort of thing where it's 6-8 weeks or, God forbid, like I mentioned earlier, 2019 season when the starting quarterback goes down for the season in week two.
0: Yeah, I mean, it's just no team's going to survive that. Like, no team's starting quarterback goes down for the season and you pretty much make it. It's very, very rare that would happen. So I'm not trying to paint the Steelers into some like, oh, you don't have a good enough backup, or oh, you couldn't survive without Rodgers. Most teams wouldn't be able to survive without their starting quarterback. But I just think the Steelers, whether they go down the path of Howard or whether they go down the path of Rudolph as the backup quarterback, more than a handful of games with him trying to keep them afloat is just going to be a death sentence for this team. And, you know, that's, I think, why they needed to have Rodgers come back more so than any of the other reasons this year. Yeah, what he brings to the table as far as being a mentor to the younger guys and being able to be kind of like the TA as far as the quarterback school is concerned for Mike McCarthy, that's all a benefit. But the main and real only benefit was the fact that he gave them a chance to win in 2026, and none of the other quarterbacks do.
1: Yeah, he was the best option there in the market in terms of what they, you know, realistically were going to get this offseason. And hey, they won a division last year with him at quarterback, right? Won 10 games.
0: Yeah. And this is the first time since Ben Roethlisberger that you're running it back at the most important position in football. You have the same quarterback that you did in 2026 that you did in 2025. So his health is certainly at the very top of this list. I think that it's non-negotiable that if he misses more than a handful of games, the Steelers don't have 2026 go the way they want to. The next thing that I got to have as far as 2026 is concerned, gotta have, at least for the year 2026, Jeremy Bernard be the best draft pick that the team made. Now, maybe in the future, Ihana Chor's Jonathan Ogden, and that's great, and I don't want to say that that can't be the case, but at least for 2026, because we have, as we laid out in the last segment, options other than Ihana Chor at the offensive line, I need Jeremy Bernard to be a hit. I need him to be the best pick of the class in his first year. I need him to win the Rookie of the Year award for the Pittsburgh Steelers. And I need him to even sniff around maybe Rookie of the Year in the NFL circles. Now, it's hard to do that if you're not a quarterback, and there's not that thick of a class this year, a quarterback, to compete for that award. But it'll be, if Mendoza can go and win even like a handful of games and look adequate, he'll probably be the guy. But throw your hat in that ring if you're Jeremy Bernard. Certainly win that award if you're looking at it from just the Pittsburgh Steelers perspective. But the Steelers have got to have him be a hit. They have got to have him become their best draft pick, at least initially out of the gate.
1: Yeah, they made 10 draft picks, right? And this is, 9 of them could literally, right? Could offense or defense, because Weechin's a different. You could literally say that 9 of the 10 doesn't play a snap on offense or defense. And that's an extreme example. I'm going, but just follow me here.
0: I am, but one that does.
1: Yes, and they could all still be a really good draft class, and they all could still contribute down the line or contribute on special teams and be good next year in the future.
0: But there's only one that's necessary that he plays.
1: You're right. But the one that's being dependent on this year to fill a role on offense, and who was drafted or had a profile when drafted as a, and I don't want to put him in a box either, or limit him, limit Jeremy.

0: Bernard's future. I'm saying, but the book, quote unquote, on him was plug and play, might not have the highest ceiling, but could step in an NFL offense right away, understand, is smart, runs good routes, you know, can step in. So that's what his profile goes as of two. So if he's not doing that, yes, that is because, again, already, even with him, I feel like it's still a thin, I've put my flag in that they're going to bring in another receiver of some sort, and we'll see if I end up being right or not. But either way, if Jordan Bernard has a bad camp or whatever, gets hurt, then they're definitely going to get another receiver because they want to make a choice almost at that point. And, you know, you hope, and this isn't a knock on Rome, mustn't be hope, Jordan Bernard, again, kind of the same reason we hope that Will Howard's better than Mason Rudolph or Maxi Honitor's better than Dylan Cook or whatever. You hope Bernard has the higher ceiling and shows that right away against Roman Wilson because, again, you're better off with the younger guy. Keep going back to that same theme. But, yes, he is the one that's most penciled in already for a role on offense or defense that, quite frankly, they don't have necessarily somebody to not do it if he can't do it to fill in and do that job.
1: Yeah, and, you know, even if they go out and they get a veteran, that veteran should be the number four. And Jeremy Bernard should still be in front of them on the depth chart. And yes, as far as things that you got to have, since that's the theme of this segment, maybe I get even greedier and I say I don't just need Jeremy Bernard to be the best player of this draft class and have immediate impact. Maybe I got to have it so at the end of the season, we're looking at the three wide receivers and we're kind of scratching our head as who's truly the number one. Or maybe that's unfair to Bernard, but maybe looking at him and Pittman and going, Bernard had some production through stretches of the season that might make him the number two option as far as the wide receiver room is concerned. It's got to be a hit the ground running kind of season for Jeremy Bernard in his rookie year if the Steelers are going to want to have any sort of success. There's obviously improvement through free agency on the offensive side of the ball with Rico Dowdle coming in and with Michael Pittman Jr. being added to the wide receiver room. But Jeremy Bernard being a third body in that room, in that wide receiver room, a second new addition to that room, that could really become the X factor for Rodgers and for this offense getting more this year out of it than it did in years past.
0: Yeah, that's what the thinness of the receiving, the lack of depth in the receiving core last year was obviously, it came to the forefront being an issue. And you feel good, and all of a sudden now you feel like Pittman can be a really good number two. And Bernard, there's just the unknown factor because he's a rookie, and until you see in the field, there's going to be that little plant of that seed of doubt in it. But the role is there for him to seize. He's kind of the default, I would say, no matter what, whether Roman Wilson played above him a little bit or not, or they split reps, I still got to imagine that he's the default wide receiver three as we sit here even right now, let alone seeing his development throughout camp as a rookie, seeing his development in the preseason, proving it on the field in those settings to seize it even more. And yeah, I fully expect him to start the season as the three. And yeah, you're hoping that, yeah, I mean, he's a second round pick. That's the type of player that you're hoping is going to be a starter and hoping can develop, be a nice number two wide receiver in the NFL.
1: I think he's really going to be a good receiver. I do. Maybe not a number one. Maybe he doesn't reach that height, but I think he is going to be a legitimately top-tier number two wide receiver in this league, and maybe that starts sooner. Maybe that starts this year for Jeremy Bernard, but he's got to have a big year for the Steelers. They got to have it out of him. A lot of pressure for a rookie, but as you said, that was kind of his scouting report. Ready to be at the NFL level, ready to take on that kind of pressure. The season at Alabama was threatening to spiral out of control last year, and by all accounts, Jeremy Bernard was really one of the voices in that locker room that kept things together, said, hey, we're Alabama. We don't just tank on a season and go 7-5, 8-4. We make the playoffs. So, and they did, and they won a playoff game. So Jeremy Bernard, it was a big-time leader for that Alabama football team, and that maturity, I think, translates to being a fast starter in the NFL as far as your rookie season is concerned. Number three thing that I got to have, first and foremost, I got to have this contract signed with Joey Porter Jr. Oh. But then after he signs that contract, he has got to follow through with all the talking that we've done on his behalf this offseason, right? We have talked up Joey Porter Jr., yeah, and deservedly so, maybe more than any player on this roster. I'm throwing out first-team All-Pro potentials. I'm saying that this guy is a legitimate number one, shut down your top target type of cornerback in this league. There's only about five or six of those true guys in this league, and he is one of them. he has got to

0: got to walk that walk this year, or that defense isn't going to be able to reach the heights that we think it possibly can.
1: Yeah, you're right. The way I kind of reference him, we reference him, me and you, and a lot of people, rightfully so, is like, okay, we know he's a elite cornerback. He's gotten better each of these
0: still
1: 3 years.
0: Still ascending, yeah.
1: Yes, he's still on his way up. So it's just, you know, he hasn't certainly aged out by any stretch of the imagination. And it's still, you know, I think year four is whenever you would, that all kind of comes together. And especially when you've seen improvements from year one to year two to year three, I mean, the year two, but year two, you saw he became that starting, he became the number one guy on the Steelers, and there was the penalty issues. Year three, he got rid of a lot of the penalty issues and became more of that. So yes, you're right. I almost, just speaking for me, speaking into existence that he's going to do that, but you're right, he has to show it. And if he doesn't, especially if you give him the contract representing that level of play, that's a problem for the defense, right? I mean, it's almost as if we look at it and we say, when we talk about where this Steelers defense can go and how good it can be, we just, again, just me, like, okay, good. Well, if you're a really good corner, that cornerback one is a really good spot. If we're done talking about that, we know that's established. Now, if whatever reason he doesn't or regresses or something, you're right. That is a problem all the way around, because then nothing else, and all of a sudden your depth starts to get shakier. You got to start covering up for people, yeah. And you got to double maybe instead of, you know, devote an extra. Your creativity you can use in the defense. If you can't trust, if you got to give him help all the time with your safeties, then you can't blitz as much. You can't have Jalen Ramsey, you know, whatever it might be. Everything starts to collapse a little bit based off of that.
0: Yeah, so Joey Porter Jr., take that even next step into being that superstar that we think you can become. Number four thing that I just got to have, sticking with the defensive side of the ball, I got to have TJ Watt buy into Patrick Graham's new way of doing things, new scheme, and I got to have TJ Watt get to double-digit sacks this year. I don't think TJ Watt is a one-trick pony. I think people make him out to be that sometimes, where he's just strictly a pass rusher, but we've seen him make plays in coverage, and we see him do pretty well against the run as well. But even though it might not be your one trick, it is your most important trick, and it is the trick that we all pay money to come to the circus to see you perform. And you can do all the other tricks, but you damn well better finish with that one. And he didn't perform that trick to the level that we need him to last year based on the money that he's getting paid. So double digit sacks, I think, is the very, very, very bare minimum that you can ask from TJ Watt. And you got to have him finish in that like 13-14 range this year.
1: Yeah, it depends, you know, different reasoning, but I think sort of it's a big year for him to put his foot down and say, no, I'm not declining. I'm not washed up.
0: I'm not my brother.
1: Yeah. I'm going to be durable when I go out there and play. And I'm going to, last year was an aberration. It wasn't like, if he had won, if that is what, 7 sacks last year, if that had happened the year after he had 23, okay, well, at that point, he's 26 years old, whatever it was. It was just like, okay, that was just an aberration. You know, we could sit here and say he didn't get home here and there, and just was a matter of circuit. But if that happens when you're approaching 30 or you're at 30, then people are going to rightfully ask, okay, you have a down year. It's different. You have a down year that far into your career than you have a down year early in your career, right? Because that's going to be a natural question. And it's frankly an honest question, right? Is he declining? So for him to be
0: this year tells the answer.
1: Yes, exactly. So if he bounces back production wise, is dynamic. He wasn't bad last year by any stretch of the imagination. But if that level of decline in terms of production goes down even another step down, then then all of a sudden you're like, oh boy, okay, yes, this is, he's in his 30s. We're never going to see elite TJ Watt anymore. But you know, I'm still buying in on the player, the work ethic, the smarts, everything that goes into it. I'm betting on, he's not going to break the sack record again.
0: Nah.
1: But double digits, yes, I would see that. I still think that's in him. I don't think it's like all of a sudden his body's breaking down or anything along those stretches.
0: I think it's still in him, and I think it's a necessity. Again, I think I got to have it if the Steelers are going to have success this year, if that defense is going to have success this year. And finally, one last thing that I got to have, not saying that these are all the exclusive things that I got to have, there might be more, but the last thing for now, I gotta have the offensive staff get the most out of Freiermuth finally. Mm-hmm. And I know you signed Darnell Washington, so there's probably going to be more than just Freiermuth involved when it comes to the tight ends in this offense. And you use the 3 wide receivers, and we talked about Jeremy Bernard and how he needs to have a big year. But Pat Freiermuth is too damn talented to have the production levels that he's had in the past couple of seasons.

0: seasons. Those production levels need to start matching his talent level. I need like a 700 yards, 800 yard season. I need 6 or 7 touchdowns out of him.
1: Yeah, and it's in again.
0: More specifically, the 6 or 7 touchdowns, Chris. Like, he's your red zone guy, I think.
1: That's what, too, is if you combine his just already what he's already done and you do them in 1 year, like his touchdowns and catches and yards, like his career high in each, right? That, again, he's shown each of these things. So if you can get to 65 catches, 732 yards, and 7 touchdowns.
0: No, those are all from different seasons.
1: Yeah, different, right? Yes. Different seats.
0: So we can Frankenstein together a top 10 tight end.
1: Yeah, that's production. Yeah, because he's had 7 touchdowns twice now, right? He's had at least 63. He's had at least 60 catches 3 of his 5 years, right?
0: And wasn't he the red zone guy at Penn State, too? Like, MO, okay, we're in the red zone, we're going to Pat Freiermuth, and he caught every single one. So, like, that needs to translate to the NFL level now.
1: Yeah, that's what he can be, that type of, we know he can be, a player with the Steelers, he's shown that with the Steelers.
0: His rookie year, Ben Roethlisberger went to him all the time in the red zone.
1: Yeah, he didn't have the yard.
0: Was one of his 7 touchdowns his rookie season?
1: Yes.
0: Yeah.
1: That's his career high. With Ben throwing him in. Now, he had a really low yards per catch that year. But then he showed.
0: Kind of shows what I'm saying in the red zone. Though.
1: Like, he averaged almost 12 yards per catch last season, and we know some of those long plays he showed. So, yeah, see, he can do, almost everything you want out of a tight end at that point. I mean,
0: he's done it.
1: In college, he had 15 touchdowns in over 2 season span. So that shows.
0: So 6 or 7 seems to be where he should be getting. That should be his mark.
1: Yeah, and that's what, again, it's eminently attainable. And, you would think now that is probably a resource that you can use more than certainly a lot. We talked about that a lot last year, that there was a lack of usage or targeting to that and over the middle of the field.
0: Right.
1: He's a natural guy to do that with.
0: No, so I need that out of the coaching staff. I need to finally get Pat Freiermuth going and putting up a season that you just laid out with 3 different seasons as one season. When we come back, we're going to take a look at ESPN. They have ranked 1 through 32 the best rosters in the NFL for the coming season. We will tell you where the Pittsburgh Steelers landed on that list. It's the Steelers Blitz on Steelers Nation Radio, part of the Steelers Audio Network.
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2: 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John Stallworth.
12: I often ask myself and even ask guys that I play with him about the Steeler type player. Did we draft those type players, or would they come into the environment and become immersed in an environment and it becomes a part of them? I don't know which one it was, but I think that the fact that we blended so well together as a team, that we went through some difficult times as a team, helped us. You know, people look at those years that we won the Super Bowls over that 6 or 7 year span, and they think everything was all rosy, but we had issues. We were just tight enough, close enough to get through that. We had the leadership and on the field and within the coaching staff to get over things like that, to get through those difficult situations. When you play, you don't think about history. You think about today. And what you got to do today. You don't think about what's going to happen after you're gone, how this team is going to be looked at, or how you're going to be looked at years from now. You think about today and doing the job you have to do today and being the best you could possibly be today. I was drafted in the fourth round, and I got a phone call, I think from Myron Cope, and to tell me I'd been drafted by the Steelers. And Myron asked me a few questions, and that was it. I mean, there was, you know, I hung the phone up, and I called my mom and told her I'd been drafted. Looking back on it, kind of comical that it would be Myron Cope that gave me a call.
14: And right down the middle of the field went John Stallworth.
12: The personal relationships, I think, stand out in my mind more than anything. Those relationships built with teammates and friends and things that you grow from and you learn from, those are the big moments. Those are the times that when I think back over 14 years in Pittsburgh, those are things that readily come to mind.
2: The Steelers Legend Series on SNR.
0: List season is starting to really hit critical mass. You're starting to really see not just, you know, the arbitrary lists come out, but the big time MVP power rankings, the kind of, you know, lists as far as NFL rosters, best projected starting lineups for 2025 is concerned. And before you know it, we'll have our straight up predictions as far as what the season is going to look like. But Mike Clay for ESPN.com put together a list of all 32 teams starting rosters. And if he and then ranking them 1 through 32, he puts the Steelers roster at number 19 in the NFL. So getting closer towards that bottom half of the league. He's got a couple of qualifiers here in each category. Biggest strength for the Steelers is edge rusher. That's certainly the most money tied up in that room as well. Bigness weakness is off the ball linebacker. Talked about that last week, about the inside backers. How much pressure is on them this year? X factor for 2026 is the cornerbacks for the Pittsburgh Steelers. I like that. And the non-starter to know was Sebastian Joseph Day on the defensive line. I got to be honest with you. I agree completely with all of the things that he laid out as far as X factor, non-starter, biggest weakness, biggest strength. But I think they're a bit better than the 19th best roster in the NFL.
1: Yeah, I'm surprised by that too. I don't know. Is he way, like, how much stock does, like,

0: the quarterback. I don't know if, like, do the Chiefs get yanked up? And I'm not saying the Chiefs have a bad roster. I'm just saying, like, if you have an elite quarterback, do the Bills get – where are the Bills on that roster for, or that list? I don't know. If you take away quarterback,
1: The fourth best roster
0: according to him in this league.
1: Which, that's kind of the knock on Buffalo, right?
0: Yeah.
1: Is that they have one guy being Superman, and then they have found Crypto, the sidekick in James Cook. And then that's it. There's no one else.
0: Yeah, I know. So I don't know. All of a sudden, with all due respect, I'm losing credibility with his list.
1: Ravens are five. That's the highest ranked AFC North team. I think the Bengals have a better roster than the Ravens do. The Bengals are 15th, though, on this list, despite the work that they've done in this offseason. The Jags are 16th. I love the Jags roster. Yeah, I think the Jags, on paper, are one of the more fiercest teams in the league. It's just they're the Jags, and they can't get out of their own way.
0: Where are, like, the Chargers? That's one I wonder about, because I get a lot of Jags type vibes with the Chargers too.
1: They're below the Jags at least.
0: Wow.
1: I'm still going. They might be lower than the Steelers actually on this list.
0: Really?
1: Which would surprise me as well, because I think the Jags the Chargers are a pretty decent roster.
0: Yeah. I don't know. I mean, I'm sure
1: with the offensive line
0: dug in
1: general
0: than I have.
1: You'd think the Chargers, just based on their tackles alone, would be up high on this
0: list. They made the playoffs without those tackles last year, too, pretty much, or at least for half the season without their tackles.
1: 13th. So I missed them. Okay, they were sitting at 13.
0: Oh, okay.
1: So they are ahead of Jacksonville. They are ahead of Cincinnati.
0: Yeah, I guess if they're putting some of those teams low, like when the Bills are, what is going on? The Bills, that's way too high for the Bills. I don't know what are the Rams and Seahawks?
1: The Rams are your number one.
0: Yeah.
1: Which makes a ton of sense, right?
0: And Seahawks number two, maybe?
1: Seahawks are number three. The Eagles are sitting at number two. Ooh. Eagles still have a pretty good roster. I just think their window's done.
0: Yeah.
1: I also just think that their quarterback's not that good.
0: That's what, I don't know, because there's conflicting evidence. I would say, how much do you weigh the quarterback thing? Maybe you can make the case that Josh Allen's so good, he just drags up the whole Bills, which, okay, I'll listen to it. I think three is a little high. But at least listen to that.
1: Four. Excuse me.
0: Sorry, four. Four. Okay, four. That's
1: so
0: right.
1: It's the appropriate.
0: Yeah, that makes it better. But then you said the Bengals are 15th. If Joe Burrow's not doing much heavy lifting there.
1: With the addition of Dexter Lawrence and much better receivers than the Bills have. I mean, light years ahead of Buffalo. The Bengals roster is better than the Bills roster.
0: And with the Bengals, they were close to a 500 team with Joe Flacco last year.
1: I'm going to go out on a ledge here, Chris.
0: Yeah. Please do.
1: The Steelers roster overall is better than the Bills roster.
0: Yeah, that's what, I mean, I think if you put Josh Allen.
1: Take him out of it.
0: If Josh Allen was here, this would be a Super Bowl.
1: They'd be the number two roster in football, probably. Put Rodgers on the Bills roster. Where would they be in this list?
0: Yeah, that's right. But why isn't Burrow giving them a bump up? Why isn't Burrow giving the Bengals the bump up? Because I don't think the Bengals didn't have Burrow last year. They pretty much punted away a couple games with
1: Jake Browning before Flacco came in.
0: And they still almost, were in the fringe of playoff. Periphery of playoff contention there.
1: They're going to say the defense, but now I'm looking at a Bengals projected starters list. Dexter Lawrence, B.J. Hill, Jonathan Allen, Boye Mafe. I know Allen and Mafe might have been more of a disappointment. Seattle moves on from him as far as where they picked him, but he's still a pretty good player. Those are names now.
0: Yeah,
1: Dax Hill, DJ Turner in the secondary. These are guys I actually know and have heard of, not just, random Madden Mega players.
0: And it's funny because last year, if you remember, the power rankings, I had the Bengals really high. And my logic was, listen, their defense was borderline historic bad last year. They're going to be better. They just have to be better. They can't be worse. It's they'll fall out of bed and just be better. And therefore, you believe in the offense, the Bengals, the Bengals were 9-8 2 years ago. And somehow the Bengals defense was not better. I was totally wrong. And it actually did get better the final month or so of the season. But on a whole, the Bengals defense there in the first half was probably worse than the defense the year before, which is really saying something. And then, you lose your starting quarterback. And despite all that happening, what did they finish? They might have finished 7-10, which doesn't sound very impressive, obviously, or not. But the point being is that with Burrow being back and you make those additions, you feel better about the defense. And again, the defense couldn't have been much worse than it was last year. What was the Bengals last year? Oh, they were 6-11. That is much worse. That is worse than I thought. But somehow, remember they kept somehow being in the playoff race. It was they kept losing.

0: losing, and somehow and they're, so they're like, they have a chance.
1: When Burrow gets back.
2: Well, then he played the Ravens on Thanksgiving night game, and he beat them. And everyone was like, the Bengals. You're right, though, to point out Cincinnati not getting the same kiss as the Buffalo Bills are in this list as he is by Josh Allen. And that clearly has to be it. Allen and Cook. I mean, the two reasons why Buffalo's up so high. It's very weird. And, you know, the Steelers, the neighbors to the Steelers, 18 is Tampa Bay, right in front of the Pittsburgh Steelers. And 20 right in the rear of Pittsburgh is the Indianapolis Colts, which I think the Colts have a pretty solid roster. Maybe defensively speaking, it's not as strong. And maybe Daniel Jones is probably not giving much confidence to the people that made this power ranking of rosters. But I don't know. Jonathan Taylor's a great running back. They've got solid wide receivers. Tyler Warren's really good. Tight end. Quentin Nelson, great offensive lineman. Matt Gonsalves went to Pitt, so you know he's great at right guard. Sauce Gardner on defense. Travarius Ward on defense. I'm a bit surprised at where the Colts are.
1: Yeah, I would have thought in terms of going to overall roster and everything that they would have been, I would have thought they'd been higher up. And I mean, the Bills thing, I'm just looking at their...
2: It's just tough to find out, like, there's no real criteria here.
1: Yeah, that's what... What are you... Are you weighing more? Are you weighing...
2: Is it a total roster thing?
1: Yeah, are you doing the thing where
2: Is the quarterback worth 10 points?
1: Yeah. And then you say, okay, we'll look at edge rushers now and offensive tackles, cornerbacks, you know, kind of rank the positions. And if, this team's really weak at safety and guard or so, I don't know, like okay, well, that doesn't matter, we'd much rather, which is true, you'd much rather obviously be the stronger quarterback, but then like I said, I look at the Bills and the Bengals, and okay, if you wanted to present to me the Bills are the fourth best roster because their quarterback is the best in the league and is just pulling everybody up, I'll listen to that case, but then you don't give the Bengals that bump with Burrow. I don't know. I mean, obviously, you could sit here and say Allen's better than Burrow. You get all these kind of debates about it. And that's what we're doing. That's why they wrote it, because we can debate and talk about
2: it. We can debate and talk about it, yeah.
1: So
2: I also will offer this disclaimer. They have as their projected starting lineup for the Steelers left guard Jennings Dunker and right tackle Maxi Honichor. Okay. Why do people nationally keep running into that? Remember, we looked at the NFL Network list of starting offensive linemen, and they had Honichor starting and Dunker starting in the wrong positions. Right. McCormick was on the right side still. We need to like write an email to these guys and just be like, this isn't the left side is McCormick and Fatanu, and that's pretty much poured into concrete. You can take that one to the bank, guys.
1: I'm looking now at the R, because our lads is like
2: they have it right.
1: Industry standard. I feel like yes, and they got it right. Yeah. So like, where are people?
2: Where
1: like,
2: are they messing up?
1: Like I said, I mean,
2: because you're right. Like some Mike Clay is not like handwriting each depth chart based on what he's seen at the OTAs and minicamps that he saw. He's going to our lads and he's looking it up.
1: I mean, yeah, I certainly respect. I'm not going to say I could tell you the depth chart of 32 teams. That's quite a project. If somebody did assign me that and I was going to write and put my name on it, I would probably make sure I got it right. Right?
2: I would put read into a Chris Adamski's work for the Pittsburgh Steelers, right? And see, well, where are they configured?
1: Go through and I don't know. But so
2: they got the lineup wrong as far as the offensive line is concerned. But I will say this. I don't think that hindered their ranking, because I think they put the lineup that has the most potential to be good in there.
1: That's true.
2: Because McCormick is still in that lineup. He's just on the right side.
1: Yeah. So
2: it's not like they put McCormick on the bench.
1: And to tie it all back together, keep going back to this, if the young guys win spots, that's a good thing for the Steelers, a good thing, because then that means they kick the door down and show that, hey, we're that good. We're worth this draft pick. And with all due respect to guys like a Dylan Cook, who I like, and Spencer Anderson, if the rookies come in and show that they're ready to play, that means that they are blowing you away. It means you feel really good about the future all of a sudden. Or more so.
2: I feel good about our future doing this show later this week. We will be back.
1: I hope so.
2: We will talk more Steelers. Shocking. Steelers, yes, we will. We will talk more Steelers.
1: Write that down. I got to make sure. Talking Steelers on Wednesday.
2: As always, appreciate it. He's Chris Adamski. I'm Tom Opperman. This has been the Steelers Blitz, and we are getting closer and closer to training camp starting. Tick, tick, tick, tick, tick. 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
4: 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Every time I crack a Bud Light, we score a touchdown. 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I think I'm some kind of a football prophet.

0: 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The team needs me.
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0: Network. I am Ed Troop, alongside Double B, Brian Bacco. And Brian, we have some camp battles to talk about today that are on the top of our minds. And we're also going to talk about the offensive line today. Lots to get to. Big show. Once again, my friend, how are you?
1: Doing well, Ed. Did go down to Acrisure Stadium Monday night for USA, Belgium in the World Cup round of 16. Obviously did not go well for the home team. I guess the last couple times the home team played at Acrisure Stadium, or people went to Acrisure Stadium to watch the home team, it didn't go well. So the Steelers need to turn that around week one against the Atlanta Falcons and get the bad vibes out of there from the wild card game and then the World Cup watch party that the Steelers and Panthers Stadium hosted Monday night. But it was a fun night, a lot of energy in there, obviously a lot of diehards, everybody red, white, and blued up for that game. And it was initially, you know, shock that Belgium scored early, but then the atmosphere when the USA team came right back and tied it up was pretty cool. And then there were no more highlights after that.
0: Tough loss for Team USA as their run to a World Cup comes to an end, but the World Cup, at least here in the United States, hosting the World Cup continues on. It's been a fun event, that's for sure. Something to get us through the summertime, Brian, in between, baseball, NBA ends, NHL ends with their championship runs in June. So there's a little bit of a down period. You have the All-Star game coming up for baseball, though, which is the highlight of the summer. And then you quickly turn the page to all the training camps starting in the NFL, including the Pittsburgh Steelers, as I said at the top, 21 days now until players report to St. Vincent College on July 28th.
1: So you're not checking out any NBA Summer League?
0: I've seen that pop up a few times.
1: I used to, back in my younger days, I would just have that on from noon till midnight watching, you know, whoever was playing. But you have kids, you get a job, your priorities shift and change a little bit, but somewhere out there, there's a young Brian Batko watching, I don't know, AJ DeBanza, Darren Peterson, Cameron Boozer in, you know, this great draft class that came into the NBA this year. But I'll be honest, I haven't had it on my screen for a second.
0: The NBA has been fun to watch, and I saw a graphic while we were on vacation, Brian, of like the last 10 NBA champions. They've all been different. There hasn't been any repeat champs, and including my New York Knicks. I got to throw my in there.
1: There you go.
0: This past season. But that's one thing that the NFL does a great job too, Brian, is, you know, worst to first. It happens every season. Teams that miss the playoffs make the playoffs the following year. Very few dynasties are in place nowadays in the NFL like they used to be, and the NBA is now doing that. Major League Baseball a bit. Hockey as well. I mean, all the sports seem to be rotating their champions on a routine basis. I think salary cap comes into a lot of that, not in baseball, but in the other sports. And it gives small market teams an opportunity.
1: It does, and I know there's still a lot going on in Major League Baseball with their CBA and negotiations and a potential lockout in 2027. I don't really care about all the details of that, but of course it would be a bummer if they don't play next year or miss games. As far as the NBA goes, I mean, a lot happened in that league. We said on Monday's show, not much happened in the NFL while we were away, Ed, but a lot happened in the NBA. LeBron James leaving the Lakers. That'd be like if Patrick Mahomes said, hey, Chiefs, you guys can move on without me and work on finding your next quarterback. I'm going to go somewhere else. And Jaylen Brown traded from the Celtics to the Sixers. Ja Morant traded from the Grizzlies to the Trailblazers. I feel like there was more. LaMelo Ball traded from the Hornets to the
0: lots of trades.
1: Timberwolves. Yeah, I mean, if you don't care about the NBA, you probably know some of those names if you're even close to a casual. I think you know LeBron James.
0: Hey, you should. And this morning, I just saw some news that that Donovan Mitchell re-signs with the Cleveland Cavs as well, signs a massive new contract, four-year, like $250 million contract to remain in Cleveland. He's now the LeBron James, if you will, of the Cleveland Cavs and has been for a while. I'm a big Donovan Mitchell fan.
1: LeBron James might go back.
0: He might.
1: To the Cleveland Cavs.
0: Maybe he finishes up there. Maybe he finishes up there. Brian, we were talking about camp entrances yesterday. We teased it a bit. So what we decided to do, we have 3 weeks until training camp starts. So for the next 3 weeks here on the Standard, we're going to start each day off by talking about some of the most memorable entrances to training camp at St. Vincent College. And you mentioned it yesterday. It's kind of toned down a bit the last couple of years, and maybe social media and other things have something to do with that. But back in the day, I know when I was a kid, one of the things you always watched

0: where the players pulling up carrying in big screen TVs, air conditioning units that they put in their windows. Not so much that anymore. It's more about the arrival and how they arrive that catches a lot of the folks out there, fans, media, and others' attention.
1: It'd always be on local news, right? It's just the pomp and circumstance of getting to St. Vincent College and kicking off what's a few weeks of grueling workouts, and it used to be two-a-days, I guess, way back when, but now it's more of just you hunker down with the team for the most, I guess, arduous part of your preseason preparations. You know, training camp is it's really only in Latrobe until the end of that, I think, first preseason game, and then they obviously break camp, so to speak. Well, really, training camp continues up until the end of the preseason, but they finish it off over on the south side at the UPMC Rooney Sports Complex. But yeah, it's always a milestone on the offseason calendar for the Steelers. It's really the end of the offseason in a lot of ways, and we've seen players get away from the ostentatious entrances and arrivals. I remember 2019 and all the fallout from Antonio Brown and Le'Veon Bell leaving, Juju Smith-Schuster ascending to this team's number one skill player. A lot of people expected he would do something even crazier to up the ante, but he didn't. He just quietly kind of worked his way into the dorms. I don't even know that he stopped for an interview that day 7 years ago, but it's probably just one of those things that it's not really cool anymore to do that, Ed. But maybe I'm wrong. Maybe someone will do something crazy around the league and bring that trend back.
0: Well, here is a few cool ones, or ones that caught everyone's eyes from back in the day for the Pittsburgh Steelers. We'll start in 2012 with Brett Kiesel. Remember this? The tractor entrance a year prior to a dump truck, which we'll get to next. Kiesel sets the bar high by showing up in a big tractor pulling up straight to the dorms.
1: Perfect for the beard.
0: Right.
1: Yeah. I mean, someone who was a grinder and a hustler and an effort guy in his career and had to pull himself up by his bootstraps as a seventh rounder. But that doesn't mean you have to be super serious your whole NFL tenure, especially once you become the contributor that the Diesel became. You can have some fun with that moniker and your overall persona with the Steelers. And I don't think anybody held that against him. That's another part of this conversation, too, Ed, is I think when you're succeeding year in and year out and you're in the postseason, you're putting up a bunch of points, you're shutting teams down, you're making a run legitimately at the Super Bowl every season, it's more reasonable to have some of that hype and create some of your own buzz. I think the Steelers' MO of the last 6 or 7 years is more, hey, we need to work a whole lot more than we talk, and we need to basically lock in and not create any of that while we're trying to end this postseason drought.
0: Brett Kiesel, the following year in 2013, this is a big one as well, shows up in an off-road dump truck. I don't know if you remember this, in 2013. And he used the lift to literally dump his luggage onto the grass at St. Vincent College. So Kiesel follows it up for the second year in a row with a big entrance.
1: Not just entertaining and amusing, but yes, functional to carry his stuff. So
0: smart.
1: Yeah, right. Yeah. Wise and savvy move by a veteran Brett Kiesel at that point. There are many ways that players can get to St. Vincent College and get their stuff into the dorms, but those who choose to do it in full view of the media, obviously it's great for us reporters and videographers and broadcasters, because it gives us some B-roll, as they say, in the industry. And obviously we like when players stop and set the scene and give a little interview and talk about, you know, give all the usual platitudes about what's to come in Latrobe.
0: Well, one thing, too, that we need to mention on these, you know, the Brett Kiesel tractor, the dump truck, and we'll get to James Harrison here in a second, is they normally came down Route 30 from the Greensburg area. You know, Irwin, Greensburg, you kind of come up 30 through Jeanette there. And then,
1: it's the way I usually go. Yeah, I'll tell you, we said on Monday, we were both on vacation, I don't want to see the turnpike until the first day of training camp, because as someone who commutes most often from the North Hills out to Unity Township, I spend a lot of time on the turnpike in

0: late July and early to mid-August, and obviously took the turnpike to Breezewood to get down to Virginia Beach. So just no tolls for me for a while.
1: So expensive nowadays, too.
0: And I'm just going to be sick of driving that stretch of road by the time camp ends, that's for sure.

0: Oakville and all that Squirrel Hill Tunnel, but from where I am, I can catch the turnpike in a couple different suburbs.
1: You can go up through the north, right? Yeah. Catch it up near Cranberry.
0: Yep.
1: Oh, that's good. And avoid that east, my friend, and those out there listening.
0: A little more mileage on the buggy, but you're at least on the straight and narrow there with the turnpike.
1: You don't want to get into that mess of the Parkway East that'll be in place, I believe, I think, starting this upcoming weekend. James Harrison, 2017, Brian, arrives to Steelers training camp in a fire truck. Right? He has a couple on this list. We'll get to in later shows throughout this month leading up. But this one might have been one of the biggest, a full-sized fire truck in 2017. James Harrison.
0: Debo was all business, but he was also a showman. And he had some of those tricks up his sleeve for sure. I think that he leaned into the personality quite a bit. And that was his second time around, right? That was his second stint.
1: Yes,
0: with the Steelers.
1: In 2017, so, yep.
0: Another guy who, when his Steelers career began, not much hype, not much fanfare, but by the time he was done, made sense to pull up in a fire truck and set the scene, set the stage that way for himself on that Steelers. He was one of the elder statesmen of the defense by that point.
1: Those are three of many. We have about 12 or 15 that we're going to get to here in the next few weeks, but those are at least three to kick us off for today.
0: Do you want me to give you the one that I mentioned on Monday?
1: Yes.
0: About a current Steeler who made a very noteworthy arrival when he was not a Steeler to his team's training camp at the time. He was with the Jacksonville Jaguars. I'll tell you that much. And this was 2019. You guessed Aaron Rodgers. That wasn't it.
1: Joe Schubert?
0: Well, no, this guy's a current Steeler.
1: Oh, he's a current Steeler. Okay, I thought you said the former Jacksonville Jaguar. I'm sorry.
0: Well, he was.
1: He was.
0: When he arrived at camp.
1: So, okay.
0: In a, let's just say, a memorable way.
1: Jalen Ramsey?
0: Yes.
1: Okay.
0: 2019, pulled up the Jaguars training camp in a armored truck.
1: Oh, wow.
0: Because he wanted a new deal, I believe, was the
1: he wanted to load
0: symbolism
1: his money.
0: There. Very subtle. Yeah.
1: That's
0: so I
1: great.
0: Think he came up in a Brinks truck. And while we were all waiting around at Steelers training camp that year, no one did anything nearly as noteworthy. Well, actually, one guy did. We'll get to him at another point in this exercise. But yeah, that was the one I was talking about on our show to kick off the week was Jalen Ramsey, 2019 Jacksonville training camp arrival in the Brinks truck.
1: That's a
0: and
1: good
0: he did
1: one.
0: Get a new deal, I
1: and
0: believe.
1: He was able to fill it up with money. Right?
0: Yes.
1: Afterwards. That's a good one. We still have about another minute left in the segment before we have to go to break. Brian, how about any current Steelers for this year? Well, one name that kind of pops up to me, but he's a rookie, so I don't know if he would do it right away, would be Jennings Dunker, maybe to arrive Ooh. With something interesting at camp. But he's a rookie. I don't know if you do that in your rookie season.
0: Definitely not yet. And I even think if he does establish himself, I get the early vibe from Dunker that he might want to separate a little bit from the mythical Paul Bunyan stuff that has followed him around from college to the pros. I mean, hey, I'm sure it's great for endorsement deals and getting your name out there and all of that, but I think he also just wants to play football.
1: Maybe he shows up to camp clean cut, shaves the head
0: can't
1: like
0: do
1: me,
0: that.
1: Shaves the head like me. And
0: then you're really going to lose the endorsement deals.
1: The mustache, the mullet, all gone. Yeah, he would at that point. At that point, he's just a regular rookie offensive lineman from Iowa, though. So he definitely has that going for him. When Brian and I come back, speaking of Jennings Dunker, we're going to get into the offensive line. Brian has an article going up today on Steelers.com previewing the Steelers offensive line. We did the special teams yesterday. Today, we get to the offensive line. Lots of good stuff to talk about there because the Steelers offensive line, at least on paper going into Latrobe, looks one of the probably best it has in a long, long time. Lots of potential to become one of the best units in the NFL. So Brian and I will dive into that and more. Second hour today, camp battles going into Latrobe. What are some of those top battles? What are they? What do they look like? We'll get into that as well. He's Brian Bacco. I'm Ed Troop. It is the Steelers Standard here on Steelers Nation Radio, part of the Steelers Audio Network.
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16: Brian, did you catch the Taylor Swift, Travis Kelce wedding from this past weekend at Madison Square Garden? As far as who attended and who didn't, a lot of NFL folks filtered in. Patrick Mahomes and his wife. I saw Mike Vrabel and his wife attending. As lots of NFL royalty was in the house at Madison Square Garden.
17: I think Max Herleman got the invite.
16: I'm not sure. You think?
17: He's from Wyomissing, Pennsylvania, which I believe is where Taylor Swift went to high school.
16: There's the connection.
17: Yeah. So I remember talking to him about that last year at training camp, jokingly asked him if he knows her.
16: No, he did not. But not know Tay-Tay.
17: Sure, they've went to, they've probably been to some of the same establishments in Wyomissing, Pennsylvania, over in the eastern part of the state. But yeah, I don't know. Maybe I'll have to ask Max when he's at training camp if he got the invite or has any degrees of separation. Actually, a local agent, Central Catholic High School alum, Greg Deolis, is Travis Kelce's agent. I know he was there at the wedding. So I do know someone who was there, Ed. How about that?
16: Look at you. It's like...
17: In addition to my close personal friend, Adam Sandler.
16: That's right. Who officiated. We got into that yesterday. Brian's going to be officiating.

0: meeting. Is it your wife's sister, your sister-in-law, and your soon-to-be brother-in-law there this upcoming weekend? That's going to be exciting for you. Can't wait for you to report back next week. My youngest sister is getting married. I have four sisters. My youngest one, who's 15 years younger than me, is getting married, not this September, but the following September. So I will be back in wedding mode as well a year from now. But at my age, I think I told you, I'm now getting into graduation parties. So my sons aren't there yet, but they're a few years away from
1: Then you'll be moving on to retirement parties.
0: Oh, let's not go that far. Come on.
1: I just hope Max Herleman got the invite. What if he turned it down? What if Max Herleman got the invite? He's like, I'm busy, actually. What if he's like, Friday wedding? I got to work.
0: This sounds like a great Steelers.com article for you, my friend. So I think you need to jump on that and get in contact with Max and have a conversation.
1: If you're listening out there, Max, let us know.
0: Yeah, let's do it. He's Brian Bacco. I'm Ed Troop. It's the Steelers Standard here on Steelers Nation Radio, part of the Steelers Audio Network. We're glad you could join us today, each and every day. 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On Steelers Nation Radio, either way, maybe your favorite podcast streaming device out there, too. I know we're on all the different ones out there, Brian. But either way, however you're getting us, we appreciate you. And speaking of Steelers.com, Brian has a series of articles on Steelers.com previewing the different position groups. He started with special teams last week. We talked about that yesterday. So today, a bit later on, Brian will have the offensive line up on Steelers.com, Brian. And what did you learn from the offensive line that maybe some of us didn't know?
1: Before we get into that, I'm going to bring up, I'm on CBS Sports right now. It's everybody's making lists at this point in the offseason. We're trying to fill the content void in whatever way we can. They had Zachary Perales. I think that's how you say his name. Apologies if not. Yesterday, he did a redraft of the 2024 NFL draft, and I promise this ties into the Steelers' offensive line. So with the 17th pick, now this was like if every team could do it again 3 years later, who would they take? He has, at 17 overall, the Minnesota Vikings taking Zach Frazier. So
0: wow. First round.
1: Yeah. Obviously, the Steelers got him in the second round, but that is one man's opinion in the redraft. And then I have to disagree with him at 20 overall. He has the Steelers taking Rome Odunze from Washington, who actually went, I think he went top 10 that year, wide receiver to the Chicago Bears. And he's been solid, but I don't know. I don't think I would trade Troy Faltanu for Rome Odunze.
0: No. I think right now that 2024 draft class for the Pittsburgh Steelers, Brian, looks pretty darn good.
1: And this redraft had Troy Faltanu going 28th overall to the Kansas City Chiefs instead of Xavier Worthy. So I agree with Frazier being bumped up a lot. I don't think Faltanu should go any lower than he went to the Steelers in reality, because I think Troy Faltanu is the anchor of this offensive line.
0: The two names you mentioned in your article as well, as being the two solid pieces of that offensive line, and Zach Frazier and Troy Faltanu at the center position. It seems at least that Zach Frazier is gearing up to potentially be an all-pro at center. And Troy Faltanu, at least from what we saw last year in his first healthy season with the Pittsburgh Steelers on that line, Brian, he also looks to potentially be that part.
1: Yeah, I think you've got your linchpin in Frazier in the middle. The glue that holds it all together, one of the smartest players on this team, probably one of the smartest linemen they've had in a while. Troy Faltanu came into his own, I thought, last year at right tackle. See if he can do the same, flipping over to left tackle most likely this upcoming season. But yeah, I think those two, you've hit on those, and you invested in those two with high picks that year, a couple seasons ago in the draft, and I think they're turning into exactly the type of players that Omar Khan and Andy Weidel envisioned when they took them. So you've got star power there relative to the offensive line. And then I think Mason McCormick is kind of right there in that next tier. And then you've got a bunch of other candidates kind of orbiting around them with a chance to state their case in Latrobe for why they should be a starting offensive lineman for the Steelers in 2026. It's a group that has as much depth as I think they've had with any O-line this decade, probably.
0: And I think the credit needs to go to Omar Khan.

0: on in that front office, Brian, because just a few years back before they went down the Broderick Jones first round draft pick, then Troy Fontana the following year, we know Zach Frazier. This offensive line was very, very shaky at times. But think about the end of Big Ben's career. And the, you know, since then, the running game, Najee Harris had to do everything possible to try to get to 1,000 yards. It did not come easy for him. And now a lot of people are making the argument that if he had this type of offensive line, he might even have been better during his time here.
1: Sometimes you, I don't want to say get lucky, but sometimes you evaluate correctly and it works out. Other times you get what you pay for. And the Steelers, at the end of tail end of Ben's career, invested mid-round picks in offensive linemen as opposed to first and second round picks in offensive linemen. And I'd say someone like Dan Moore Jr. probably surpassed expectations as a fourth rounder out of Texas A&M. Kendrick Green, not so much, as a third rounder out of Illinois, who had to switch positions and try to go along with that plan that, that the coaching staff set out for him. Kevin Dotson, you know, was up and down while he was here, has done well with a change of scenery now in L.A. with the Rams. So he was another fourth rounder. That was how the Steelers were trying to build their line 5 or 6 years ago. Now they've obviously committed to putting a lot more draft capital into that position. And Omar Khan and Andy Weidel did it again this year with Maxi Honichor. I mean, I think if you...
0: Three straight drafts.
1: Right. You go back to that first draft night when they called his name on the stage in Pittsburgh, and Jerome Bettis up there, the bus called his name. And I think, you know, Mike McCarthy and you know, Omar Khan came in afterward, and they'd had their eye on him for a while. So I think you trust that he's been on their radar. They liked what they saw from Ihonachor at Arizona State, and they hope he's not necessarily the finishing piece of the puzzle, but the next one who will be in that kind of star status potentially with Zach Frazier and Troy Fautanu, guys who could be pushing for Pro Bowls and All-Pro nods as they take the next step.
0: One of the biggest questions, Brian, behind this offensive line is, can this young, homegrown offensive line become one of the NFL's best in 2026? They're certainly positioned that way. Fontanu moves it to the left side of the offensive line from right tackle to left tackle. You also have Mason McCormick going with them to left guard. Again, this is what we saw in minicamp and during OTAs this past year. So we're projecting that that will be made, and we will see that in a few weeks at Steelers training camp. Zach Frazier going nowhere at center. But the other side, some question marks at right guard and right tackle. We're going to get into camp battles in our second hour here on The Standard today. But that'll be one that we will be watching closely in Latrobe.
1: Yeah, no doubt. And it's kind of a 2-3-4-way battle for a lot of these spots, as Mike Tomlin would have liked to say, you know, two dogs for one bone, but there might be three dogs for one bone in some of these instances. And it's players at different phases of their career or with different levels of familiarity with the Steelers or Mike McCarthy in some cases. So I think that's going to make for a really interesting competition to watch across the board on that right side. I'm guessing, it's not set in stone that Troy Fautanu and Mason McCormick will be the left tackle and left guard, but I think it looks pretty likely based on what we learned in OTAs and minicamp. So you've got a few irons in the fire now there on the right side. Veterans, rookies, players who are maybe a little bit more athletic and movement-based, some guys who are a little more power or physical, whatever you want to call it. And, you know, ultimately, at the end of the day, you're trying to replace Isaac Seumalo, too, from this offensive line, who was the most veteran player of the unit for all 3 years that he was here. He was kind of like a coach extension on the field for these guys. And he's gone. He's off to the Arizona Cardinals. So it's an even younger group. No one in this unit is really even like pushing 30 at this point. So it's impressive that they've got players who are young, but they've also played a lot of snaps across the board.
0: Brock Hoffman is the only non-draft pick, really, that's in the mix to potentially be a starter at that right guard spot. I think he's going to compete with Spencer Anderson. Dylan Cook. Yeah, that's right. Dylan Cook would be the other one. He will be in the mix at right tackle with Maxi Onuchor. And again, Broderick Jones, what do you do there? Lots of question marks in and around. Will he be okay from that

0: you know, devastating neck injury. Can he work his way back? And if he does work his way back, can he work himself back into this starting unit? And again, we've talked about it. Broderick Jones, prior to the injury last season in 2025, looked pretty darn good. He looked the best he had so far in his career after a rocky start.
1: Yeah, so if nothing else, you've got a guy who is still oozing with potential as maybe a swing tackle or, you know, right there in case of an injury. If that has to, you know, come to pass, at least you're throwing someone in there who has a lot of pedigree, of course, coming out of Georgia. You won't just be relying on someone who's, you know, kind of couldn't hack it at a few different stops in the NFL, which is oftentimes what teams have to do when you get to that third or especially fourth tackle sometimes over the course of a season. You're scrambling and hoping that a guy can punch above his weight, more or less. But yeah, I mean, this is a group from top to bottom has been put together, I think, pretty thoughtfully. And like I said at the top, I mean, I just can't remember, unless you start going back to the David DeCastro, Marquise Pouncey, Ramon Foster, Marcus Gilbert, Al Villanueva days of a Steelers offensive line having not just the starting core really, you know, fill you with confidence, but even the potential backups or reserves or number twos on the depth chart, if you want to look at it that way, also feeling like they could probably be starters somewhere.
0: And one player we don't talk about a lot with this crew is Mason McCormick. He very quietly has become a very good guard in the NFL, at least last season, what we saw, and we expect that trend to continue as well.
1: Yeah, he's kind of the tone setter, the enforcer. You know, he gets ornery out there sometimes if you watch games. He gets chippy. Might be the chippiest player on this offensive line, and that could cause some sparks to fly in training camp for sure. He's not, I don't think that he's, you know, playing for his job or anything like that. But with a new coaching staff in here and new offensive line coaches, James Campen and Jari Evans as the assistant O-line coach, I mean, I guess everybody has something to prove in that sense. You know, everybody has kind of a clean slate from Pat Meyer and Isaac Williams, who are no longer here on the staff. So yeah, I think Mason McCormick, you know, he's someone who you want him in the foxhole with you. He can talk some junk for sure in games, and doesn't take much to set him off in a good way, though. I don't think there's been a lot of foolishness either from him. He plays with passion, and he is someone who is, he's protecting and looking out for the quarterback, and often does so with a chip on his shoulder.
0: Mason McCormick, moving to the left side from the right side with Troy Fontano.
1: Ornery.
0: At least, there you go. There's a good word for you. Fontano, McCormick on the left side, Zach Frazier, your center. But then there's a battle at right guard and right tackle that they have to figure out on this offensive line. But the good news is, Brian, they got some really good options. When we come back, let's get into those options at right guard and right tackle. I also want to talk to you more about James Campen, the new offensive line coach. You mentioned Jahari Evans, his assistant as well. Both those guys bring a lot of good experience to this Steelers coaching staff and that offensive line. He's Double B, Brian Bacco. I'm Ed Troop. It is the Steelers Standard here on Steelers Nation Radio, part of the Steelers Audio Network.
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18: One thing for certain, Brian, it has been hot the last week of June and the beginning of July. That usually is how it is in the Laurel Highlands Mountains as well in Westmoreland County. Latrobe Unity Township, as you always remind me of. And it'll be hot and humid later this month and into August, that's for sure. But neither of us will have our pools in Latrobe to jump into. I know we've both been spending a lot of time in the pool.
19: We have. It's been humid for sure here in Pittsburgh. Muggy, as the Yinzers like to say. And yeah, I mean, it's been a good summer for swimming. My 6-year-old has kind of crossed the threshold of not being a confident swimmer to now you can just kind of let him go in there and he'll do his thing, which opens up a whole new world of water slides and diving boards and

0: even in the ocean. I think it was better when we were on vacation. Now my 3-year-old daughter is not quite there. Far from it, actually, but hopefully she'll warm up to it as we go.
1: She'll be watching Big Brother and wanting to do some of that, so the risk factor goes up.
0: Let's hope, but she's a little bit of a diva, so we'll see.
1: I'm sure that's okay with you and your wife. You don't need any risk takers more than just one. He's Brian Bacco. I'm Ed Troop. It is the Steelers Standard here on Steelers Nation Radio, part of the Steelers Audio Network. We're wrapping up hour number one here on the Standard, talking about Brian's article that's going to be up here today on Steelers.com, previewing the Steelers offensive line. And as we said, going to break, Brian, a lot of potential with this group. It is loaded. Probably the best it's been positioned in a long time for the Pittsburgh Steelers, and an opportunity to become one of the best units in the NFL in 2026.
0: Yeah, I think that would be ideal for the Steelers, because that's just going to set the tone for everything that Mike McCarthy wants to do schematically, for everything that is to come at the quarterback position for this, not just this current team, but this franchise looking out, whether it's Drew Aller or Will Howard or someone who's not even in the NFL yet, who ends up being this team's long-term solution under center. It's always easier when you can plop them into the nest, as Matt Williamson likes to say over on the Drive. The offensive line is a big part of that nest, and you know they've tried to build it from the inside out, up the middle, and I think they've done a really good job of making sure that they're strong on the line of scrimmage before anything else, rather than trying to reverse engineer it, which is sort of what they were doing, like we said, at the tail end of Ben Roethlisberger's fantastic Steelers career, and the pieces didn't fall into place quite like they would have liked.
1: The Steelers' offensive line will be coached by James Campen, who brings 20-plus years of NFL experience.
0: Campy, as they call him.
1: Call him Campy. And he's familiar with Mike McCarthy and Aaron Rodgers because he was in Green Bay with those guys. So Mike McCarthy brings him in, as well as Jahari Evans, who's an all-pro, former all-pro in the NFL.
0: He's probably going to be in Canton someday, Jahari Evans. He's been a finalist the last 3 years for the Hall of Fame.
1: Jahari Evans has been that good, or was that good, I should say. So the Steelers have invested heavily in this young homegrown talent, as you wrote, Brian, and they're going to be coached by one of the best to do it, with Campen and Evans.
0: Yeah, and Evans is a guy who hasn't been a head offensive line coach yet in his post-playing career, but maybe he's on track to that, and I think that's always a good yin and yang when you have someone who's, I mean, Campen played in the NFL too back in the day, but he's more of the old hand and has been around for a long, long time calling the shots and coordinating run games and things of that nature. And then you've got your recent former player with the in-helmet experience, who just brings probably a little different flavor. I don't know if they're a good cop, bad cop tandem. Maybe we'll find that out as we get to Latrobe. And you know, the players probably don't even have to reckon with that yet, because you know, there haven't been any games. It's still the honeymoon phase for a lot of these players and the coaches on Mike McCarthy's staff. But I think it's a really strong duo that he brought in to lead that group. And, you know, it's still a group that I don't want us to get, too out in front of our skis here. I mean, they still have a lot to prove. There aren't any accolades on this unit. When I and Vince Williams ranked our position groups, I think I put the O-line pretty low on this team. But I said it was the one with the most upward mobility. It's the one that could be on the fast track to going from the bottom tier of my list to right at the top. I just need to see them do it, prove it, put it all together. In the cases of Troy Faltanu and Mason McCormick, probably make transitions and adjustments from one side to the other. So I think all the ingredients are there, but we haven't necessarily seen the stew or the soup come together.
1: Those pieces to the puzzle, I have, I'm going to give you 10 names.
0: And good chefs with Campen and Evans.
1: Oh, there you go.
0: Complete my food analogy.
1: Look at that. Hey, you got to tie it all together, my friend, at some point. So good job there. If I did my math correctly, Brian, the most recent roster, preseason roster, pre-camp roster, if you will, I came to 17 offensive linemen, somewhere around there, that they currently have on the roster heading to camp. But there's really 10 names to watch, in my opinion, out of those 17, and they are as follows. Troy Faltanu, Mason McCormick, Zach Frazier, already talked about them. Spencer Anderson, Dylan Cook, Broderick Jones, rookie Jennings Dunker, Ryan McCollum, Brock Hoffman, the free agent they bring in from the Cowboys, and Maxi Onichor, the first-round draft pick. Those are the 10 that I'm

0: looking pretty much to be in the mix for starting spots or at least the second team spot.
1: And if they all stay healthy, probably one of them won't make it. And if I'm correct in the praise that I've given the depth of this offensive line, you might end up losing one of these guys to waivers if they don't make the 53. I don't know that one of those 10 would necessarily clear waivers. Or maybe you're in a position where you can flip one. Maybe you can trade one on cutdown day. The Steelers did that with Kendrick Green and Kevin Dotson once upon a time. I think that was more of the Steelers ready to move on from those players than anything else. But maybe this year it can be the other side of the coin and a team comes calling for those players because they have an injury on the offensive line or they don't feel good about their tackle depth, their center depth, or something like that. So that's a potential good logjam to have as you go through the paces out at St. Vincent.
0: So in your opinion, out of the 53-man roster, 9 offensive line spots?
1: Yeah, that's usually the standard.
0: That seems like the right number. Okay, so let's do 2 exercises. We're here on early July. We're 3 weeks before training camp. Let's project who we think the starting offensive line will be come the start of the season. And then the second part of that is let's pick the 9. Let's go ahead and pick the 9 that we think who's the odd man out of those 10. And by the way, there's a bunch of other names. I said close to 17 total offensive line in the mix. So maybe a Doug Nestor or a Jack Driscoll or a Lorenzo Thompson. Maybe one of those guys sneak
1: their way in there.
0: Who knows? Those might be more practice squad guys. But let's at least concentrate on these 10 names because I think they're the most realistic 10. For my starting offensive line, Brian, I'm going to go Troy Fontanu on the left tackle spot, Mason McCormick at left guard, Zach Frazier at center. I think we're pretty much on the same page there. The right side, I'm going to go Spencer Anderson, your right guard, and Dylan Cook starts the season at right tackle.
1: All right. I want to be different than you, so I'll make a different call.
0: It makes
1: call
0: for
1: here.
0: Good radio, so right. I'm glad you are.
1: Troy Fontanu, yeah. Mason McCormick, Zach Frazier, Spencer Anderson, and Maxi Honichor. I'll say Maxi Honichor wins the job by week 1. What do they say? They didn't draft him in the first round to lead the band at halftime. So I'll say that he makes enough strides. And I'm not necessarily saying that there won't be any hiccups or growing pains in practice or preseason, or even if he does win the job to start the regular season. Maybe there will be a little bit of a feeling out period. That's typical and normal and to be expected for rookies, but I'll just say that his athleticism, his kind of uncanny footwork and all of that that made the Steelers want to take him in the first round will ultimately be what gives him the nod over Dylan Cook. I wouldn't be surprised if it goes the other way, and even if Ihonichor is strong, maybe they decide to just keep him on the shelf for a little bit longer so that they don't rush him into it before he's ready, but like I said, I also want to be different than you with our predictions, Ed, so that we can have a winner and a loser.
0: And it makes for good radio instead of you just saying, Ed, I agree with you. and then we have dead air. We got to start talking about our pools.
1: But I'm going to agree with you on the other 4 spots, and the other one that I guess would be controversial would be Spencer Anderson at right guard.
0: Right.
1: I would probably handicap the race. And it's good to do this before camp because once we get into camp, we'll kind of see who's repping where and when and who goes down with an injury or who struggles or who doesn't. But I think I would probably give Spencer Anderson the best chance, followed by Brock Hoffman, followed by Jennings Dunker. But I think they're all pretty bunched up. I wouldn't be super stunned if any of them are the week 1 starter there.
0: In our second hour today, we're going to get into camp battles going into Latrobe. And this will be one of them, 2 of them, actually, the right guard and right tackle spot. So we'll get into that more. But let's do this, Brian.
1: I'm just going with Anderson because he's been there, done that. And I think with Hoffman, he's played a lot of center, too, in the league. So he projects as that top interior backup across the board at all 3 spots, although the Steelers have Ryan McCollum, too, who's started at center for them. And then Dunker, I mean, he's trying to kick from tackle to guard from college to the pros, so it might take a little bit longer to feel good about that.
0: Those are developmental guys, I think, and Dunker. And my prediction with the Onichor is if there's an injury, he goes in there, absolutely. But maybe mid-season, late season, he works his way into a starting role. I'm not sure. I'm anxious. We keep talking about the quarterback spot, and we need to we need to see Will Howard take some NFL snaps before we make a judgment on him. The potential's there. It's a lottery ticket. And again, more on that in our

0: or two today. But I think the same as Dalen Cook. He's kind of a lottery ticket too, because he didn't play a whole bunch last year, Brian, towards the end of the season. But when he did, he looked pretty darn good at that tackle position. So he could potentially be a starting tackle in the NFL at a high level. We just don't know that yet because we haven't seen enough of Dalen Cook on that offensive line.
1: Yeah, I'm sure that deep down he's out to show this summer that that wasn't a flash in the pan, that he's someone who has turned the corner in his progression. Because remember, I mean, Dalen Cook was a quarterback when he started his college career. He went to JUCO first as a quarterback somewhere in Montana and then ends up switching to offensive line. He was always a big guy and a big body, but at some point realized that throwing the ball wasn't going to be his future, and protecting the guy who can throw the ball was going to get him paid a lot more than that. So he's still relatively new to the position, and yeah, maybe he has found something. Maybe the light has gone on for Dalen Cook, who also has, you know, dealt with some injuries too in his Steelers career in the training camp period of things where you can try to rush through the doors there at the 11th hour.
0: Troy Fontano is 25 years old. Zach Frazier, 24. Mason McCormick, 26. Broderick Jones, 25. We know Iheanacho and Jennings Dunker are both rookies. Jack Driscoll is the oldest offensive lineman, as you mentioned in your article, Brian, at age 29, competing for a roster spot. Other than that, this is a very young group.
1: Yeah, how about that? We talked about the special teamers being long in the tooth comparatively on Monday's show, all of them in their 30s, Christian Kuntz, Chris Boswell, and Cam Johnston. But yeah, the offensive line, the opposite end of the spectrum, pretty much a youthful group for the Steelers. And that's, I feel like, unusual, because, I mean, they had Seumalo the last few years. I think a lot of O-lines around the league, they have at least one grizzled vet in there. And yeah, for the Steelers, it's Jack Driscoll, who, if you've ever seen him, he's not at all grizzled. He's got a very fresh, clean-shaven face, although he has played in a lot of games for the Eagles in his six-year career.
0: That's what people say about me, you know, when I'm clean-cut.
1: You're not grizzled. Yeah. I'm grizzled,
0: yeah.
1: I guess.
0: Yeah, and you're way younger than I am. Brian, let's do this before we just put a bow on this for this segment. We said 9 is the magic number on that offensive line. We've given you 10 names. Who's the odd man out?
1: Oh, I'd have to look back at my roster projection, but as I named them off the top of my head here, I went with my starting 5. I'd have Dalen Cook in there, probably ahead of Broderick Jones as the swing tackle, so that's 6. Brock Hoffman and Jennings Dunker, 7 and 8. And then I guess that last spot comes down to, do you want another center-capable guy in Ryan McCollum, or do you want Broderick Jones and say, hey, we're not ready to kick the can down the road just yet on it? And Broderick Jones coming off that neck injury, like, unfortunately for him, that recovery might make the call for you. I mean, he might not be ready to start the season. We don't know. He said there was no timeline necessarily, which can be good or bad. It's right. Just a void of a dearth of information right there with a guy who's obviously coming off of a very significant injury.
0: I wonder if Broderick Jones potentially starts the season on the IR, and then there's your 9 linemen. As you said, he makes the decision for you.
1: Right, and I believe the roster machinations, as we finish up this segment here, I'll try to make it quick. That pup list that some guys start training camp on, that's basically like, hey, you weren't ready to practice, and the reason that you'd put a guy on there would be if you get to week 1 and you're still not healthy, you can put him right on IR. You don't have to do the thing where you
0: dance around.
1: Right, where you, like they did with Will Howard, yeah, where he made the team and then got placed on IR. So that could be another avenue there too.
0: That's my prediction. I think Jones is the man out, but I don't think he's off the roster. I think it's more of an IR situation or that PUP, as you said, too, throughout training camp. That's going to do it for hour number 1. Hour number 2, when we come back, we will dive into all the camp battles, including offensive line. There's some others, too, for Brian and I to discuss. And again, make sure you log on, or maybe you're currently logged on to Steelers.com. If you are, check out Brian Bacco's article previewing the offensive line. And go back to last week. He had one up there on the special teams unit. And running backs coming up a bit later this week as well. He's Double B, Brian Bacco. I'm Ed Troop. It is the Steelers Standard here on Steelers Nation Radio, part of the Steelers Audio Network.
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11: 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One of the staff writers, contributors, editors, all kind of titles for you, Double B.

0: But one thing's for certain, you're going to be busy. You are busy, and you're going to continue to get even more busy as we get towards training camp.
1: Yeah, right now is definitely not busy compared to what's to come. Long days out in Latrobe, but that's part of it. And, you know, it's the time to reset a little bit, but stay sharp right now, not just for the writers, but, of course, the players, too. I just saw a tweet from J.J. Watt of the Next Level training facility where he and his brothers have long worked out with Brad Arnett, and T.J. Watt is there. Nick Herbig is there. Jack Sawyer is there, too, in Wisconsin, getting after it, putting in the daily deposits along with a number of other NFL pros who are Badger alums.
0: I think you guys should send me to go in and work out with those guys, and then I could come back and give you a full story.
1: That'd
0: on
1: be
0: how
1: fun.
0: It is. Did Ed survive with the Watt brothers in training and everyone else from Wisconsin? That would be fun. I don't know if I'd last longer than 5 or 10 minutes. I'd probably drop of a heart attack. But other than
1: right.
0: that, and I'm in the best shape I have ever been in my life, too, by the way. But those guys are definitely after it. They have to be. We talked to Vince Williams about that, which, by the way, I'm Ed Troop. He's Brian Bacco. It is the Steeler standard, as we said. But we talked to Vince Williams about that. Like, this downtime in between the end of mandatory mini camp in early June, you have about a month, month and a half before training camp starts. Like, what do you do? Is it a mix of a little bit of leisure? But for the most part, you know, you may vacation a week or so, Brian, just to kind of recharge the battery. But for the most part, they're getting additional training like that with paid trainers to get their bodies ready for the upcoming NFL season.
1: And I think in that case specifically is, you know, the time's invaluable too for T.J. Watt to trickle down to Nick Herbig, to trickle down to T.J. Watt, or excuse me, to Jack Sawyer, in addition to, you know, I'm sure there's offensive linemen there who are giving you some game on what they do and don't like to see from opposing pass rushers. I saw Zach Bond from the Philadelphia Eagles, all-pro off-ball linebacker for them, is in the house. And, yeah, I mean, that's a tradition that they have going strong there for Wisconsin alums. And nice to see that they let an Ohio State Buckeye into the crew, too. I guess he's an honorary Badger by virtue of being the understudy to TJ and Nick Herbig.
0: If those guys were from Michigan, he would not
1: right,
0: be allowed in there.
1: Right,
0: they're not going to mix any Michigan or Ohio State guys. Wisconsin, they could probably make an exception for there with Ohio State.
1: Like, how do those guys even coexist in the locker room? You know, like, there's Roman Wilson, and then, of course, Jack Sawyer are in the Steelers locker room together now. I guess once you're pros, it's kind of like, hey, let's put these petty college rivalries to the side. But that one's about as fierce as it gets.
0: You and I.
1: And sometimes, what's the word I'm looking at? As hostile as it gets.
0: You and I grew up with the Pitt-Penn State narrative in West Virginia, WVU and Pitt. You and I both being on the Pitt side of things. But my goodness, there's nothing like the Ohio State and that team from up north.
1: I always felt like Pitt-Penn State was actually closer to that rivalry than Pitt-West Virginia. Would you agree, Ed?
0: For me, it absolutely was.
1: In terms of the vitriol, I think.
0: Wes Euler.
1: Real hatred.
0: Wes Euler, who's huge,
1: yeah.
0: WVU,
1: he's
0: for
1: Mr.
0: those that
1: WVU.
0: Don't know.
1: That's his initials.
0: That's his initials,
1: he's got
0: for
1: his
0: God's
1: WVU
0: sake.
1: Podcast. Plug that.
0: it starts and ends with, well, the Steelers, too, for Wes, of course, being here on Steelers Nation Radio with us. But anyhow, I've told Wes this many of times, and he's younger than us.
1: He's older than me, but that's all right.
0: Yeah, around your age, I just group all you guys in. You're all younger than me.
1: I think he is.
0: Yes, no, I think you are.
1: It's
0: I think
1: close.
0: You're right. I think you're right. But I tell Wes this all the time, that for me, in my lifetime, West Virginia doesn't bother me at all when it comes to Pitt. It's Pitt-Penn State for me.
1: It's not that they don't bother me as a Pitt product myself, but I just always felt like it was a more good-natured rivalry with Pitt and West Virginia. Like, yeah, there's still friction and tension, and you dislike those guys, but I feel like there were some different dynamics at play with Pitt and Penn State, little brother, big brother dynamics maybe, and I feel like that's always the case too with Michigan, Ohio State.
0: And Brian, if you talk to your parents or grandparents, and I know with my side of my family who are Pitt football fans, it's even more of a hatred towards Notre Dame. Pitt Notre Dame, apparently, back in the day in the, you know, 60s and 70s and even into the 80s, along with Penn State, those were the two games each season that Pitt fans really went after. Nowadays, for Notre Dame, again, for me, I don't know. I can appreciate Notre Dame. I can look at them as I look at the Steelers almost as.

0: you know, that historic college football program and the Steelers in the NFL, of just so many legendary players in the historic part of Notre Dame football that I can appreciate as a football fan.
1: As can I. I gained an appreciation for it by going to South Bend and covering some games there and seeing that campus. And
0: that's the Mecca.
1: I can appreciate West Virginia and the stranglehold they have on that state. As soon as you cross state lines into the, you get the flying V coming at you. They're on the koozies and the gas station. They're on the billboards as soon
0: everywhere.
1: As you get over that border. But I can't appreciate Penn State for some reason. That is what a true rivalry is. That's Ohio State. You think Ohio State and Michigan appreciate and respect each other? I don't think so.
0: My brother-in-law Ty grew up in Central PA, huge Penn State fan. So I hear it from him. My buddy Justin McKim, who's from Blackhawk, Beaver County, went to Point Park with him. So that's the difference between you and I, too. You actually went to Pitt. I didn't. I went to Point Park, but I grew up as a Pitt football and Pitt basketball fan my entire life. Went to football games at Pitt Stadium way back in the day. So, growing up in that environment, yes, it was a hatred towards Penn State, and it's still with me to this day. And I know we have a lot of Penn State listeners out there, so, you know, with all due respect, it's all respect. It's all love. Peace and love. Peace and love.
1: Speaking of Penn State, I was stumbled across Jeremy Fowler of ESPN.com. He does a yearly piece on talking to anonymous execs, coaches, scouts to rank players by position in the NFL. And again, it's list season. It's all just these pieces of content to get us from mini camp to training camp.
0: Hence why we're talking about Pitt Penn State.
1: Exactly.
0: But he on Steelers Nation Radio.
1: He posted his one on cornerbacks on Tuesday morning.
0: Okay.
1: Joey Porter Jr. of Penn State fame did not make the top 10 in the panelists that he polled. He got an honorable mention, but not in the top 10. And he, like, for every player in the top 10, he does like a bigger write-up with some quotes. The honorable mention guys get one little nugget. Here's what an NFC defensive coach said about Joey Porter Jr. to Jeremy Fowler. He takes all the stress off the pass defense. He matches the best receiver in man coverage, and teams roll away from him in zone. So pretty short and sweet. He's on the honorable mention list with Kamari Lassiter from the Houston Texans, who certainly broke out last year, A.J. Terrell from the Atlanta Falcons, Jalen Johnson from the Chicago Bears. The top 10 list, do you want to hear it?
0: Let's do it.
1: These are the guys that...
0: Let's go with it.
1: That at least a sampling of NFL people were ranked ahead of Joey Porter Jr. Number 10, Cooper DeJean from the Philadelphia Eagles. That one to me is like, I don't necessarily... Well, I guess I do disagree, but I think it's a little more understandable when... DeJean's kind of a different position. Like he's a pseudo safety slot corner. It's almost apples to oranges to even compare him to a Joey Porter Jr. or a Kamari Lassiter or someone like that. But all things being equal, he got ranked ahead of Joey Porter Jr. on this list.
0: I want to hear the rest of the list before I go with Cooper DeJean, because I'm a big Cooper DeJean fan. But
1: yeah, I think he's very good.
0: I'm kind of with you, though. I got to hear these other names, because for me, he would be kind of in and around that 10 to 12 somewhere.
1: And when you get into this, like obviously every person polled in the league is going to have their own kind of criteria for, is why I have Cooper DeJean 10 and say Joey Porter Jr. 11. Maybe it's versatility is what intrigues some people about him, and they consider that a skill. Number 9, Sauce Gardner from the Colts. He was 5th last year in this Jeremy Fowler poll exercise. Number 8 is J.C. Horn from the Panthers. He was 7th last year. Someone ranked him as high as 3. 7, Denzel Ward, who was ranked as high as 2 by someone last year, was number 3 on the poll. Number 6, Quinyon Mitchell, another Eagles corner. He's their outside. He's their kind of Joey Porter Jr. Equivalent out there in Philly. He moved up from 9 to 6 in this from last year to this year. Now we get into the top 5, the highest paid corner in the league, Trent McDuffie, who went from the Chiefs to the Rams this offseason. His highest ranking was 3. Last year he was 4. Number 4 overall, Devin Witherspoon from the reigning Super Bowl champs, Seattle Seahawks. His lowest ranking by anyone was 9. He was ranked as high as 3 last year. He checked in at number 10.
0: Coming off a very good season in 2025.
1: Yep. Yeah. And he's another one who's versatile, can play inside and outside. Now we get into the top 3. Christian Gonzalez.

0: Diaz from the Patriots. He was ranked as high as 2.
1: See, I would put him right with Joey Porter
0: by
1: Jr.
0: some of these voters. I agree, but look at him. He's up to 3. So he's got a lot more hype, at least, for whether, you know, rightly or wrongly, that is, you know, perception is

0: I'm messing with you. From the Denver Broncos.
1: That's my son's favorite player, Brendan. That's his number one.
0: He's got his poster on the wall.
1: Poster on the wall. I'll send you a picture.
0: My 6-year-old was just telling me today, he's like, can you take down all my old like pictures of goofy stuff that he drew? And now he wants soccer players up there. I'm like, all right, sounds good.
1: That's the hot
0: topic. So the transition could be happening for him from like cartoons and like video game type stuff to sports. We shall see.
1: My son, even on his cell phone, his wallpaper is a picture of Surtain. I can't give you the reason why. He's a Steeler fan, obviously. He's with me, but that's his favorite NFL
0: player. My kid has Lions posters up on the wall too. He's got a Steelers pillow in his bed that he sleeps with, but he took a liking to the Lions. And
1: the Lions are fun.
0: I think he's got a
1: fun team to watch.
0: Who does he have up there? I think Jameson Williams maybe was, because I brought a poster home from Ford Field last year. No, I mean, I think they put a different player in their like guide or whatever every year or every game. And I think the one that the Steelers played at Ford Field, I think it was J-Mo. So that might be who's on the wall for him there. But Patrick Surtain the second wasn't rated lower than 5 by any of these people polled. And I think that's fair. But yeah, when you get down to it, I mean, who would you bump off for Joey Porter Jr.? Hey, maybe DeGene, maybe Sauce, since he, you know, hurt coming off a down year. Denzel Ward's getting up there in age. I think he's the oldest on this list at 29.
1: See, for me, it'd be Ward.
0: Yeah.
1: That's who I would move Joey Porter Jr. up into the top 5 at least.
0: Yeah, but this is instructive of kind of, I guess, the battle that Joey Porter Jr. is facing when it comes to the outside narratives about him. Is like he wants to probably be the highest paid corner in the league now that he's up, and so many of the advanced metrics speak highly of his play. And obviously, if you're a Steelers fan or media member and you watch him week in and week out, you see what he does for this defense, which ties in with that quote from an anonymous NFC defensive coach. But if you're the Steelers, you know, you look at stuff like this, and when you're negotiating, you bring up kind of where you rank or stack up on the list, and that can make things tough.
1: Could be part of the reason why he hasn't gotten that big money contract yet. That's
0: at least not yet. Still July hanging out there. 7th, as we say, this time's a tick. And here are the other corners who received votes, by the way. DJ Turner, 2 from the Bengals. Marlon Humphrey, you know him from the Ravens. Alante Taylor, I forget where he ended up. Maybe the Titans? Deron Bland from the Cowboys. Kool-Aid McKinstry. Is he still with the Saints? I'd have to double check on that one, too.
1: One of the best names in the NFL, Kool-Aid.
0: 100%. Yes, he is. Travis Hunter with the Jaguars, who I think they're saying he's going to be a full-time corner this year, I believe, Travis Hunter. He's also coming off injury, of course, too. Tyson Campbell got a vote. That's kind of out of left field. Remember, the Browns traded for him with Jacksonville last season for Greg Newsome. The second, Byron Murphy Jr., he's had some good seasons picking off passes for the Vikings, kind of your prototypical zone corner who backpedals, goes to the right spot, and undercuts a route, or, you know, he's where the quarterback didn't expect him to be. D'Amador Lenore from the Niners, and then Reek Woolen, who went from the Seahawks to the Eagles this offseason as a free agent. So the Eagles get 3 guys in the receiving votes category or higher.
1: The Steelers have 2 very good ones, and Joey Porter Jr. and now Jamel Dean.
0: Obviously Jamel Dean didn't make this list, nor did Jalen Ramsey, but I don't know how Jeremy Fowler, you know, slotted guys. Maybe he will make it in the safety category when he does that.
1: They have Joey Porter Jr., Jamal Dean, Asante Samuel Jr., and Dalen Everett, along with Jalen Ramsey. So how does that all play out? There could be a position battle, not for the top 2 corner spots, but who's behind Joey Porter Jr. and Jamal Dean? Is it Asante Samuel Jr.? Is it Dalen Everett? Where does Jalen Ramsey fit in the corner safety conversation with this group? We are going to dive into that and some other camp battles as we lead up to Latrobe now, about 2.5 weeks away. He's Brian Bacco. I'm Ed Troop. It is the Steelers Standard here on Steelers Nation Radio, part of the Steelers Audio Network.
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10: Hi, Western Pennsylvania. This is Edgar Snyder. I want to thank you for over 40 years of trusting my law firm. During those years, we've helped thousands of people just like you, our neighbors. We're here for you. We're here for our community. We're here for our region. If you've been seriously hurt in an accident, you need to talk to a lawyer, even if it's not us. If you do call us, know that you'll have the firm with over 40 years of experience fighting to get the money you deserve. And of course, there's never a fee unless we get money for you.
11: Brian, there is no shortage of lists out there leading up to the start of another NFL season in a few weeks. We just went over one of them, but we were talking during the commercial break. If you want to find a top of something, you can find it out there. That's for sure.
12: Yes, you can. It is absolutely what we do this time of year in the NFL world. And it's not just the NFL. It's NBA, too. Although they at least have summer league going on. But yeah, there's any. I saw there was a ranking of rosters.

0: in the NFL, also on ESPN. Steelers checked in at 19 on that one. And like I said, Jeremy Fowler does this series, which it's always, I mean, you take it with a grain of salt, but
1: right,
0: I mean, it's kind of cool to see, like, all right, we might have a certain view of Joey Porter Jr., but there are 31 other teams out there. What do the rest of the league, or at least a smattering of them, think of him? And I said the first position he did was running backs. Neither Jalen Warren nor Rico Dowdle were even receiving votes for the top 10.
1: I mentioned it a few weeks ago.
0: But as you go through, I mean, like, you list the backs, and, like, of course, who are they going to bump off from? Jahmyr Gibbs, Derrick Henry, Christian McCaffrey. Like, you start naming them and you get to 10 pretty quickly.
1: I'm telling you, if I'm Mike McCarthy and that coaching staff, I'm playing this disrespect card right now for the Steelers. I talked about it a few weeks ago with you that, you know, there's a lot of national media outlets out there predicting the Steelers, you know, to be third or fourth place in the AFC North. Now you're going through these lists and their potential starters aren't even in the top 10. I'm totally doing the old Bill Cowher disrespect card. It's up on my bulletin board going into this training camp.
0: I won't read the whole top 10 list again, but I'll say this. And I don't think anybody in the top 10 of running backs was, you know, shocking. It's everybody you'd expect. Like, I didn't even mention James Cook or Achane or Jonathan Taylor, Saquon, Bijan. But for some of these guys to get honorable mention or receiving votes, and Jalen Warren did not, kind of surprising me. Quinshon Judkins, who was a rookie last year, I thought he was great when he was healthy, but now he's coming off of a significant injury, so I think I need to see more there. DeAndre Swift, Javonte Williams, Chase Brown from the Bengals. I don't know about that. Alvin Kamara still hanging on to this list at his age, but maybe Jalen Warren will break into this list next year.
1: Or Rico Dowdle. I've also gone on record by saying my bold prediction.
0: We'll talk about the running backs on
1: Friday's
0: show, because that'll be the next position that I hit on for Steelers.com, Ed.
1: Well, I'm giving you some material. You can even put in your article. My co-host on the Standard, Ed Troop, thinks that Rico Dowdle will be a top five running back in the NFL, period, this upcoming season, not just for the black and gold. He's Brian Bacco. I'm Ed Troop. It is the Steelers Standard here on Steelers Nation Radio, part of the Steelers Audio Network. We are in hour number two, and Brian, we were talking about some of these top 10 lists, but we also want to talk about some upcoming camp battles to watch that are brewing as you go down Route 30 into Westmoreland County, past Irwin, Jeanette, Greensburg, and eventually get to Unity Township, as my friend Brian Bacco likes to say, at St. Vincent College. While you're making that commute, you can think about some camp battles. Let's start with one that we talked about yesterday, and that's the wide receiver 3 and 4 spot. Who is behind DK Metcalf and Michael Pittman Jr.? It's Jeremy Bernard versus Roman Wilson. And there's also a second out there that you can make the case behind those two, maybe even a bit further. Ben Skoranek, Kaden Wiegen, maybe even Eli Heidenreich is in that conversation.
0: Yeah, and you know, I think when you look at this position group, it's one that you can make plays from day one of camp. I think when it comes to running backs, linemen, linebackers, you know, there's only so much you can do till the pads go on, especially for those guys who are banging heads in the trenches. But receivers can start to state their case pretty much immediately. And I know it's different making a catch in 7-on-7 with no pads on than it is, you know, full go, pads popping. You at least have to be wary of contact over the middle. No one's trying to light up their teammate in training camp and get someone hurt. But, you know, you can go out there and kind of show the route running, the attention to detail, being on the same page with Aaron Rodgers, hands, reliability, contested catchability, pretty much from the jump. So I think there are going to be a lot of eyes on Roman Wilson and Jeremy Bernard especially.
1: And then behind those two, Ben Skoranek, Kaden Wiegen, who's going to have a spot as the return man, and Eli Heidenreich, his path to this roster, if he's to make this team, the Mount Lebanon Navy product, could it be via the wide receiver room? Could it be the running back room? Could it be the special teams room? Lots of options, lots of cards on the table for a guy like Eli Heidenreich.
0: Surely. And he'll get a chance to do some of those same things. I think for him and Kaden Wiegen, who are here on, they're in the receiver room on like scholarship or like foreign exchange sort of status or terms. You know, Wiegen's mainly a returner, Heidenreich mainly a running back to this point, but they'll both have a chance to show that they belong.

0: and they can work their way in there if they go out and, you know, prove they've got some receiving skills and doing some of the traditional things you need to do at that position. Weijen, I think, you know, if he's in the mix at all offensively, he'll probably be used in a non-traditional way, more of a gadget, you know, jet sweeps, you know, misdirection, those kind of things, handoff screens. And then Heidenreich didn't play in a conventional offense whatsoever at Navy, and yet still found a way to catch as many balls as anyone in the history of that proud program. So that'll be fun to watch too in their own right, is how do those two rookies equip themselves when you know that DK Metcalf, Michael Pittman, Jeremy Bernard, Roman Wilson are probably going to be getting the bulk of the snaps when it comes to run and go routes and post corners and slants and crosses and drags and hooks. But what can Weijen and Heidenreich do when the ball's in the air coming their way?
1: That's wide receiver 3 and 4 and beyond when you get behind DK Metcalf and Michael Pittman Jr. But, Brian, probably the biggest camp battle in Latrobe that'll be there will be the quarterback spot. After Aaron Rodgers, who backs up Rodgers? Is it Mason Rudolph? Is it Will Howard? Is it the rookie Drew Aller? And the second part of that question is, those are four quarterbacks. Traditionally, the Steelers keep 2 or 3. They very seldomly does any NFL team keep all 4.
0: Yeah, and I don't think the Steelers will either. Now, I could understand it maybe. If there were ever a time to do that, this might be it, where you've got the oldest player in the league who's definitely in his final season, and you want to cast a wide net, if you will, for his potential successor someday down the road, while also not putting yourself behind the eight ball. No, that's not an Aaron Rodgers jersey number pun with his backup, because we know Mason Rudolph is the most prepared and seasoned to do that. So I could understand it. Like, I'm not generally big on four quarterbacks from a roster construction standpoint, but in today's NFL, you've got 2 standard elevations every week from the practice squad to the 53. So you're almost operating with a roster of 69 or 70 as much as you are 53. And yeah, you don't know what you have, and you effectively have 2 rookies in Howard and Aller. But I mean, Mike McCarthy, I think, has already kind of tamped down that idea a little bit, saying that, you know, that would only happen if Omar Khan can petition the league to allow 54 or 55 roster spots. Perhaps that's some gamesmanship or sandbagging on his part, but it'll be fascinating either way to track the development of those two. And you know, and I hope that those two can kind of appreciate Howard and Aller, I mean, and have some perspective of,
1: right,
0: this is going to be a referendum on you each day at practice. You know,
1: no doubt.
0: Pressure either bursts pipes or makes diamonds. So that's one of those old football cliches. But certainly I've seen in the year that he's been here, year plus, Will Howard, very well-adjusted guy, just gets it, understands what it's like being under this microscope. Going back to the Michigan-Ohio State rivalry, I'm sure that taught him a lot about how that all goes and how the sausage is made, and having the weight of the world on your shoulders, because that's what it's going to be. And the coaches will do their coach speak, and the GMs will do their GM speak, and the teammates will all have their back to try to mitigate that. But we know how it is. We know that there's going to be headlines every single day from practice. Every pass that you throw is going to be analyzed and scrutinized and probably overanalyzed, if we're being honest, but people will ride that wave and go with it. So say nothing of when the preseason games begin.
1: And you can hear the crowd already on the hills of St. Vincent College as well as AccuSure Stadium for those preseason games. When Will Howard makes a big play, "See, I told you so." And when he doesn't, it's like, "I don't know about Howard." Same with Drew Aller too. It'll be like, "Hey, they got something here maybe with Aller."
0: I've gone on my rants and said my pet peeves are when, you know, a guy comes into the league like Roman Wilson. And it's like, this could be the next Hines Ward. Like, I cringe at that stuff. But the flip side of that is, hey, if you don't want the constant sort of headlines and buzz and who's winning and losing training camp and all of that stuff, like, go play in the UFL. Go play in the CFL.
1: Yeah.
0: So you got to have the right kind of perspective on it if you're Will Howard and Drew Aller. And from everything I've heard about these guys, I think they will, and I think they'll deal with it. But I'm not saying it won't be a challenge to live that life every day.
1: And then there's Mason.

0: Rudolph. What do you do there? Is he trade bait maybe during this training camp?
1: Could be, I think. I don't know what the rep situation will be for him, both in practice and in the preseason, because you obviously feel great about him having all the starts and in-helmet experience that he has in the league, but he also hasn't done it in this offensive system. So I don't know. I think it's going to be interesting to watch how that all plays out, but Howard and Aller are going to have a lot more of the anticipation factor behind them than Rudolph, that's for sure.
0: Because here's the reality, Double B. You have a veteran 42-year-old quarterback in Aaron Rodgers that, you know, going into last season, one of my biggest concerns was, could he hold up the whole season? And he did for the most part. And you can give credit to the offensive line. You give credit to Aaron Rodgers. But
1: sure, he just missed the one game.
0: Yep.
1: Chicago.
0: He almost didn't miss that one, if you remember. Right. He wanted to play in that game. So for me, that was a pleasant surprise. Well, I hope I'm pleasantly surprised again in 2026 and he gets through the season and, you know, we're good to go. But if he doesn't, who are you turning the keys to this offense over to a veteran like Mason Rudolph or to a rookie like Drew Aller? Or for Will Howard, I know it's year number two, but he's pretty much a rookie quarterback as well.
1: Yeah, and that's why the way that Howard and maybe to a lesser extent Aller performs in practice and especially the preseason games will, I would think, go a long way toward determining that.
0: Where's your comfort level?
1: Right, yeah, how much confidence can you instill in the guys whose salaries and job security are directly tied to the wins and losses on the field in that, you know, smallish sample size of performance? I don't know. I think Mason Rudolph he's almost in a different lane than those two, but that doesn't necessarily mean that you're riding high and assured a spot on the team when there are a couple young bucks who have been added to the mix after you.
0: Well, you've convinced me that they're not going to move on from Drew Aller that quickly. No. He's a third-round draft pick, so he has a spot on this team. Aaron Rodgers, of course, has a spot on this team. So, really, I think it comes down to Will Howard or Mason Rudolph. And in that scenario, if Howard plays very well during the preseason and during camp and looks strong, then I think Mason Rudolph becomes a trade possibility or a flat-out cut. If Will Howard does not look that part, Brian, then this is going to be Mason Rudolph as your backup, and Will Howard goes to the practice squad and potentially maybe gets picked up by another NFL team. I think you take that risk.
1: Yeah, yeah, and that's all going to be determined here over the next 10, 12 weeks, I suppose. But
0: right.
1: It's going to be one of the more anticipated quarterback camps, even though it is weird. It's not for a starting spot. And the Kenny Pickett.
0: It's unique.
1: The Kenny Pickett rookie camp with Mitch Trubisky and Mason Rudolph was another one that was like that. But yeah, this one's more about the future and, you know, who can state their claim to the future as much as they can in the present.
0: Yeah. Will Howard, Drew Aller, Mason Rudolph. Out of those three, most likely two will stay, one will not, and it will all play out in Steelers training camp in Latrobe here, as you said, Brian, over the next course of, 9 weeks, I guess, between now and maybe the end of August and beginning of September when all these moves will be made and the Steelers will put their quarterbacks in place. That's receiver, that's quarterback. Whenever we come back, we will wrap up today's show by talking about some other camp battles. Offensive line, we talked about it during the first hour, so we'll touch on that quickly on the offensive guard, offensive tackle. But how about the defensive backfield? And we teased that in our last segment. There's also another one potentially brewing at inside linebacker. Yes, Patrick Queen, Peyton Wilson. Who is the main guy there at the inside linebacker spot? It's been Queen, but Peyton Wilson is an up-and-comer. They're both starters, but who's your main guy there on the inside? We will jump into that and more. He's Brian Bacco. I'm Ed Troop. It is the Steelers Standard here on Steelers Nation Radio, part of the Steelers Audio Network.
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20: Back here on the Steelers Standard, wrapping up hour number two and the show for today. We'll have one more later this week. Brian and I on the next 3 weeks leading up to Steelers training camp in Latrobe. And then at that point, both of us will be in Latrobe for wall-to-wall coverage here on SNR. So make sure you stay tuned for that, along with Wes Euler, Matt Williamson, Tom Offerman, Chris Adamski, Mike Persuda, everyone, Jerry Dulac, Bob Labriola. If I forgot any names, Missy Matthews, Max Starks, Rob King. 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

0: continues to march on here in the offseason and get ready for another season right around the corner.
1: Big moment Monday at the Batco house, Ed. First lost tooth for my six-year-old.
0: Wow. Look at that.
1: What does the tooth fairy give these days?
0: Well, you know, that's a controversial subject in my household. Man, we've
1: gone. Has your tooth fairy not really been coming through?
0: Well, our tooth fairy is now retired.
1: Yeah.
0: We think. There might be maybe one or two stops left with the 12-year-old. I'm not sure. But it's been anywhere from $1 up to like $20. It all depends.
1: I think they've got to give more for the first, right?
0: That's right. You got
1: first tooth.
0: And sometimes there's bigger teeth than other teeth. So, you know, there's different price tags.
1: I think our tooth fairy swooped in with a 10
0: okay.
1: overnight.
0: That's pretty strong.
1: For my son. So,
0: you know, and it's also like that going. I mean, when I was a kid, it was like 25 cents, right? Yeah. A couple quarters, maybe
1: easy.
0: A buck.
1: It'd be easy for the tooth fairy to just put a slip a quarter, to take the tooth, slip a quarter under the pillow.
0: Yeah. Now, do you have one of those cool, like, I know for us, we have a, we call it, I think it's like a crocodile, and you put the tooth in the crocodile and set that outside.
1: Yeah, so my son's tooth was wiggly on Saturday. My wife ordered one off of Amazon. The tooth beat it to our door.
0: Look at that. And they say Amazon's so quick these days.
1: Well, we don't pay for the Prime.
0: Oh, you know? Got to get the Prime, man. Got to get
1: that's
0: the Prime.
1: That's what I told her.
0: My
1: dad has it. We could have easily just done the order through him, that's okay.
0: Just go that route. Trust me.
1: I was glad that the tooth fell out with really no issues. I mean, it was not painful, I guess, for it. It actually fell off while we were swimming in the pool. We have one of those
0: that's
1: like
0: a good
1: little,
0: time to do it.
1: We have one of those Fisher Price slides that are definitely not made for pools, but like we put it on pool railing and he was going down that thing like one after another and maybe just little one after another hitting that tooth, jostling that tooth loose, and eventually it came out.
0: Was it one of the front ones? Does he look like a hockey player now?
1: Yeah, bottom front. I think every human loses bottom front first.
0: Is that what it is?
1: I think so, yeah.
0: All right. I know I always joked with my kids that you look like a hockey player, especially if the blood's like gushing out too, to try to make them calm down a bit, you know.
1: Yeah, he didn't, there was no mirror around or anything, so he didn't even realize how much it was bleeding, but
0: Oh, fun, man. Good. One of many more, that's for sure. And we've had to go down the Invisalign and, not braces. We've done the Invisalign in my household with my two boys, but the retainers, the spacers, all that good stuff that you try to get in place to help your kids out as they go throughout all those fun years. He's Brian Bacco. I'm Ed Troop. It is the dental version of the Steelers Standard. No, I'm just kidding. Steelers Standard here on Steelers Nation Radio, part of the Steelers Audio Network. It is off season, so we're always talking about a lot of good stuff out there. And by the way, if you want to follow either of us on X, on Twitter, if you will, whatever you want to call it these days, I'm at Troop Eddie and you are at Brian Bacco. So pretty easy to find us out there. Send us some tweets, send us some questions, if you will, and we'll get to them and talk about them here live on the show, or drop us an email, however you want to give us a smoke signal, if you will, whatever you want to do. Make sure you get in touch with
1: us. Slide in Ed's DMs.
0: That's it. Do whatever you want. Just make sure they're appropriate so we can talk about them here on the air. Brian, we're talking about camp battles leading up to camp. We talked about wide receiver. We talked about quarterback. Let's get into some defensive ones. And one of them is the defensive backfield. We know that Joey Porter Jr. and the newcomer via free agency, Jamal Dean, are in place as corner one and corner two. But behind them, who's next up? Is it Asante Samuel Jr. or is it Daylon Everett, the rookie acquisition draft pick? There you go, from the third round this past season.
1: And it could even be Brandon Echols competing to be
0: that. Don't forget about Echols.
1: That top sub at outside corner. I think all three of those guys are capable. Obviously, Everett's the one who hasn't done it yet at the NFL level, but he's also probably the most physically impressive of those three as a third rounder coming out of Georgia and a formerly highly rated recruit. So, yeah, I think when it comes down to that, you know, we'll see. Like, because when the defense gets out there, I think the first two outside corners will be Joey Porter Jr. and Jamel Dean and, you know, Jalen Ramsey maybe in the nickel or maybe at safety. I don't know. But then when the second team defense comes out there, that's really the question. Is it Everett and Samuel? Is it Everett and Echols? Is it Samuel and Echols? Will Everett have to work his way up the depth chart more or less? That will be one to watch in camp. And much like I said with the receivers in the last segment, I think those DBs, especially the corners, they can start making plays on the ball from the first day that you're out there acclimating and running around in shorts and helmets and shorts. So there'll be some good battles, I think,

0: you know, Everett and getting a chance to match up with not just the rookie, fellow rookie Jeremy Bernard right away, Georgia, Alabama going at it again.
1: SEC
0: to the AFC North. But also DK Metcalf, he'll test your mettle right off the bat. Everett, a taller guy than Echols or Samuel. They're more sticky, I would say, in coverage, and they're going to try to play through your hands and break it up at the catch point, whereas maybe Everett, more Joey Porter Jr.-esque, smother you and just, you know, get in the way and potentially be more physically imposing and run with you. So, yeah, that's going to be a fun one, too. And I think, and we talked about the O-line a lot at the start. I think this secondary,
1: I'm with you,
0: especially a corner, has quite a bit of depth to it.
1: I do, too. I think you got four. I mean, Joey Porter Jr., Jamal Dean, strong starters right there. And behind them, Asante Samuel Jr., who, again, he came off of a tough injury in his career.
0: Right, yeah, that neck injury. I think very similar, if not the same, as Broderick Jones. I'm not a doctor, but I believe they were similar.
1: And once he was plugged in to this Steelers secondary late last season, he showed that he still has a lot left in the tank, too. Enough that they, you know, retained him, brought him back on,
0: he was a second rounder,
1: another contract.
0: He was a second rounder, so he had plenty of pedigree, too, coming out of Florida State.
1: And Daylon Everett, I mean, you know, you look at his college resume and what he did, you know, against Jeremy Bernard and some of these other receivers. He brings a lot to the table, too. I'm excited. He's one of the more intriguing draft picks for the Steelers from the 2026 class.
0: Probably the best you can expect from your fifth outside corner, whoever that guy ends up being. And I think there might even be some speculation between now and in camp, you know, with the Detroit Lions and Terrion Arnold in that situation. You know, they cut their first rounder from Alabama a couple years ago as he is facing some pretty serious charges. As that the legal proceedings play out there, they just moved on from him. What kind of hole do they have now at corner? If you're the Steelers, do you call up the Detroit front office and say, hey, we've put ourselves in a pretty solid position here. We liked what we've seen from our rookie already in minicamp and OTAs, what would you guys give us for one of our veterans? I don't know. It's something interesting to think about.
1: The safety spots nailed down with the
0: show. We didn't even mention Jalen Ramsey. I mean, he can.
1: Well, that's.
0: He's maybe not an outside corner anymore, but can still probably do it if he needs to.
1: That's where I'm heading next with you because, you know, at the safety spots, you have Deshaun Elliott. You got Brisker coming in, so those two are your starters, but now you have Jalen Ramsey. So I just named four starters, your two starting corners, your two starting safeties, but then what do you do with Jalen Ramsey, right? Where does he fall into, whether it's safety where he moved last year to help the Steelers out and did a great job? We know what he can do at the corner position. One thing's for certain, Brian, that's a good problem to have when you're trying to figure out where to put Jalen Ramsey on the football field.
0: Yeah, it is, and you would think that will allow them to utilize him the best way possible. And if you go back to mini camp and secondary coach / assistant head coach Joe Witt Jr., even Jason Simmons, the defensive backs coach, I mean, they both talked about, hey, Jalen Ramsey is going to be playing all sorts of different positions and might not even be week to week. It might be snap to snap. He might play outside corner, slot corner, safety, the star, I think it was, the hybrid linebacker role, all in the same game. And they have experience doing that with another lockdown corner turned safety in Charles Woodson. And I think that's low-key, a very intriguing portion of this Steelers team-building process is Jalen Ramsey. He identified as a number one shutdown, takeaway, you know, island corner for vast majority of his career. He pulled up in the Brinks truck with a security guard and the megaphone.
1: We started
0: he
1: with that
0: to get
1: today.
0: His money, eventually got it from the Rams when the Jaguars traded him. But you identified as that guy for so long, and now you might have to have a little shift in identity, shift in mentality, to going over the top and being that fixer, that eraser, that safety. You earned a Pro Bowl nod with it last year, or at least got a Pro Bowl nod doing it last year. What is next for Jalen Ramsey as he moves into this next phase of his career?
1: Ironically, you showed up today here at iHeart with that Brinks truck outside. Yeah. I saw you out there. I was like, well, why is he here with a Brinks
0: truck? Tomorrow I will show up in my fire truck.
1: Oh, yeah. Okay.
0: right. And then eventually the helicopter.
1: Oh, we're going to get to that.
0: Rolls Royce.
1: This week. Yeah. Yep, we got that too. There you go. There's
0: two more. I won't
1: get ahead
0: of us, though.
1: I mean, I can give you the list here. I got it. We're going to tee them
0: up. No, we don't want to spoil it.
1: There's a bicycle. There's a scooter to talk about. There's a Stone Cold Steve Austin outfit that we talked about
0: you
1: yesterday.
0: You have the semi-truck, the Mack truck on there. Because that's probably the most obscure of the entrances for training camp.
1: Let me look here. I might have to add that one onto our list. I got a smart car. I got a station wagon from back in the 80s to talk about later this week.
0: You probably don't have. This wasn't
1: I don't
0: really,
1: have the semi-truck. I don't think I have it.
0: That was Eli Rogers in 2019.
1: Eli Rogers?
0: So he was
1: Rogers.
0: Showing up to work with he had one of those vests on. He was like a trucker. And unfortunately for Eli Rogers, I don't think he even made the team that year.
1: Wow. I didn't. Of all guys to show up
0: I know,
1: with a
0: we
1: semi-truck.
0: That takes me back. If you listened at the top of the show, I mentioned how that year we all were kind of talking in the infield there, the grassy knoll where the players all report. We're like, oh, what is Juju going to do this year? What kind of crazy entrance is he going to have? Semi-truck pulls up. Everyone's like, it must be Juju. It was Eli Rogers.
1: Eli Rogers. I liked him, by the way.
0: He was productive.
1: Nice little slot receiver for Ben.
0: Two or three good years there. Yeah. He separated quick.
1: Yeah.
0: He got open. He was kind of like the...
1: He's like a fan favorite.
0: Yeah, he was kind of like a poor man's Deontay Johnson a little bit. And, you know, that 2019 season is when they drafted Deontay Johnson. And that was another reason why Eli Rogers' services were no longer needed. And that ended up backfiring on him a little bit, that training camp entrance.
1: We have a couple minutes left. Real quick, we already talked about this camp battle on the offensive line on the right side. Right guard, right tackle, Dylan Cook, Maxi Onuchor. We talked about Spencer Anderson being there with Brock Hoffman at the guard spot. Broderick Jones still part of that conversation, but also the inside linebacker spot too. We know the two starters are Patrick Queen and Payson Wilson. I put Payton Wilson together and came up with Payson Wilson. Payton Wilson and Patrick Queen, Brian, battling at that inside linebacker position. Maybe Wilson is more of your go-to guy than Patrick Queen. Maybe.
0: I don't know if that's really a battle that'll play out in camp. I think it might be one that...
1: In season.
0: Yeah, and it's just going to kind of depend on what do the coaching staff see in those two guys and how ready do they think Payton Wilson is. And then you might have to massage some of the dynamics there with Patrick Queen if he does take a step back in terms of his utilization. It's definitely going to be an X factor for this team, the play of the inside linebackers, because, you know, we had the foremost expert on it in Vince Williams when he was in studio with us a few weeks ago before vacation. And I mean, he pretty much was blunt and laid it out there that he thinks it's maybe one of the potential weaknesses of this defense if those two guys don't play better.
1: Wilson, I think, has shown a lot of signs the last couple of seasons, including last year, that he could be that dominant inside linebacker that the Pittsburgh Steelers need him to be and they want him to be. And I think 2026 is a big season incoming for Payton Wilson, opposite side with Patrick Queen. Make sure you check out Steelers.com as well with Brian Batko to check out his article on that offensive line.
0: Troy Faltanu, Zach Frazier, Maxi Honichor. Those are just a sampling of the first rounders in addition to Broderick Jones, who's kind of a wild card here as this team approaches camp in 2026.
1: I'm losing my voice and I'm choking here at the end, so that must be a sign that we're done for the day. So
0: good thing we've got a day off.
1: That's right. I need to recoup a little bit.
0: Can't make the club in the tub, Ed.
1: No, you can't. You can't. Brian and I back at it later in the week as we will continue to navigate this offseason and get you ready for Steelers training camp that, again, is about 2.5 weeks away now. We keep saying three, Brian, but we're turning the corner to 2.5. By the end of the week, we'll be down to 2 weeks before the start of Steelers training camp. He's Brian Batko, Double B. I'm Ed Troop. It is the Steelers Standard here on Steelers Nation Radio, part of the Steelers Audio Network.
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16: It is pretty much training camp. I mean, my brain right now is already in the mode that camp has already
17: started.
16: It's
17: this
16: month. It is this month. Yeah, it's less than 3 weeks away, really, until move-in week, move-in day is upon us. It is crazy how fast you blink in the NFL offseason. Zips right by, and we are back at it again. And this training camp, Chris, comes with more intrigue, I think, than a lot of other training camps have. Now, most training camps in the Mike Tomlin era, I'm just going to go ahead and say it, they were necessary, but they didn't really, you know, what's the word I'm looking for here? The training camps under Mike Tomlin when Ben Roethlisberger was the franchise quarterback, there was no real mystery about the team, right? There was no real drama, no intrigue as far as what's going to happen in this 2.5 week session up at St. Vincent College. How are we going to be clued into what this team is going to look like? Now, once Ben retired, more focus on the quarterback position, more focus on what this team will look like and how they are getting along at training camp, I think, was paid. And I'm not saying that when Ben was here, it wasn't like you had position battles to focus on. You definitely did. And you saw guys like Antonio Brown show up to camp 1 year and just dazzle everybody and say, whoa, who is that guy? So things happened up at camp, but Chris, when you have a franchise quarterback and an established Hall of Fame head coach like Mike Tomlin, you're kind of going through the motions a little bit, right? For the most part, when you're up at camp. Yeah, in

0: all this there, a new wrinkle to the defense here. But for the most part, it is a lot of consistency. Now, not only is the variable changed as it has for the past 5 years, that the quarterback is a bit different, although this year, funny enough, it isn't a different variable, but the coach's variable has changed. And that, of course, is, I think, more significant than any variable that can change when it comes to a camp practice. You know, backs on backers. Will we see it? I don't know. Seven shots. I don't know. These are staples. I mean, these are things that you hang your hat on as Steelers fans when it comes to camp at St. Vincent College. And it's kind of just in a limbo state right now, as if any of them, a few of them, all of them will continue to be a thing.
1: Well, there's a reason why the league, remember the Steelers had that bonus week of, now this is spring and not training camp, but you get the same idea behind it. You get an extra week of practice, an extra week of OTAs when you have a new coach, because there's a lot more to do, a lot more to install, a lot more to learn whenever there's a new coach. So the CBA allows that extra time. But that dovetails into talking about camp, whereas you're right, let's throw a random year out there, 2018, the Steelers, the offense was at the coach had been there now, what would be his 12th year at that point, the quarterback was his 15th year at that point, you had a good team, you know where the offense was, everything. Now, there was, I'm sure there was a position battle or two here or there. Actually, that would have been the year randomly that Le'Veon Bell didn't show up, so that was a big storyline throughout camp. But the point being that there was that the unknown. You're more looking at those little the rookie classes that year, whatever particular year, and maybe a free agent or two, and maybe how they fit in. There's probably a new wrinkle here or there. Oh, look at that! I haven't seen that package yet on defense. You could pick up on that. It's more probably individual based on the newcomers of the team. Whereas now, you're right. There is a lot more. I don't know. It's going to be fun to look at the schematics, and this is something we all can watch. We all can report on and all talk about and all like point out and like, ooh, look at this. And like, look at the way in this team drill, Jalen Ramsey came on the blitz. I wonder how often they're going to do that or look at the way the offense. We didn't think they'd be, there's a three tight end package came out here. We didn't think Mike McCarthy would do, you know, things like that, whatever it might be, those types of things. There'd be a lot more attention paid to every single rep, I think, because there is a lot of newness, and it's not just, oh, that new free agent or that draft pick, what's he doing? There's a whole global view of what's going on at training camp in a year like this.
0: And I didn't, again, want to make it out to be like when Mike Tomlin was here and Ben was at the height of his powers that they were just going up there for camp, like camp, like summer camp, like crafts, s'mores, and dodgeball, and home run derbies. Yeah. They actually did do the home run derby. Well, another thing that we have to figure out if it's going to be a thing or not. It used to be a full-blown softball game, right? Like, I'm pretty sure they used to play and then I think an injury happened, and it was like, let's just, you know, go to the plate. Let's just hit home runs. So much stuff up in the air. Most importantly, of course, that home run derby. But it was a serious thing then. But I'm just saying now, there's a lot more, I think, intrigue when it comes to the camp. Like, let's take year 2014, for example, right? Like, Ben Roethlisberger, height of his powers. Mike Tomlin, height of his powers. Camp starts, and it's kind of just like, oh, cool, football's here. But you know what the team's going to look like for the most part, right? Like, you know what your expectation should be for this coming season. And I guess we have kind of an idea of what the expectation should be for this coming season with the Steelers, but there are just so many damn moving parts with this team, aside from the coaching staff, that camp is going to offer a nice little window, a nice little peek into really our first true idea of what this team in 2026 under Mike McCarthy is going to look like. Nothing out of mini camp and OTAs can really be taken at any sort of face value or be taken as any sort of gospel. Sure, they moved the right side of the offensive line to the left side of the offensive line. That is gospel. That's going to happen. But as far as the stuff you just laid out, like, oh, look, they got three tight end looks out here, and oh, they're doing this package on defense, none of that. Other than maybe in a meeting room or just a light 101 style course towards these certain things were done in the mini camp, in the OTA part of the offseason. So much is really exciting about what's happening up at training camp here in a few weeks. But I think we're all just really curious as to how Mike McCarthy is going to run things. And I have to say, just based on what we've seen out of the OTAs and mini camps, Chris, there's going to be a pretty frantic pace to it. I think it's going to be a pretty intense, you know, kind of get to this drill, get to that drill, get to this drill, run everywhere, don't stop, No benches. Remember, that became a folklore kind of thing. Got all the Yinzers fired.

0: fired up about mini camps and OTAs. So I think you're going to see more of a frantic pacing when it comes to the practicing up at St. Vincent College, more of a kind of, I don't want to say hustle nature because they were hustling in the past, but it's just going to be bang, bang, bang, as opposed to, again, I hate when we do this because it kind of makes it seem like, oh, they were just walking around aimlessly last time. They weren't, but you get my drift. Like, yeah. There was definitely more of an urgency towards a McCarthy off-season practices than there were in Tomlin's, and I'm sure that's going to be the case at camp.
1: Yeah, Mike McCarthy, one of the things I've noticed about him or observed over these first few months as a head coach is he was referencing, and I forget the dates already, but they were always top of mind. He referenced the first day of it would be February, and he'd be at the combine. He's talking about April 5th, whatever the first day of the offseason program was. Then he talked about June 5th, I believe it was the end of mini camp. And he had these dates. Everything was mapped out real methodically. And I'm not saying Mike Tomlin didn't map things out either, but I think part of it might be that it is a new coach and you had a lot more to get through. You have to teach all this terminology and get everybody kind of on the same page. We'll see year two, year three going forward, whether it's to say maybe by year 13 in Green Bay, it wasn't the same as year one in terms of that. But I do think that pace and tempo and not any down moments, we all talk about Mike Tomlin had a physical camps, generally speaking, but it's kind of tailed off maybe a little bit toward the end because I remember in the middle, and again, that's all I know, all you know, I assume, Tom. I don't think, Tom, you've been in any other training camp or other teams' practices.
0: I mean,
1: whatever.
0: I was alive when Coward would do training camps, but I was definitely not paying much attention.
1: Yeah, or even what I'm saying, even go to like a Browns practice or something or whatever. So yeah.
0: I've never gone on a training camp tour.
1: I'm just basing it off. Anytime we had a national reporter come through, even just from us in the media room, like it was like palpable. It wasn't just writing that. He'd be like, man, there's a lot of hitting in this. There's a lot of physicality, and they're not used to that. And so that perspective to me was valuable because that individual had been to a dozen other camp practices, and so he knows. It's easy for me to say. I'm just like, oh, well, this is just camp. This is what they do. I don't, you know, it's hard for me to have that perspective. So it might not be as, we'll see, as physical. I don't know. There's only so many days you have, obviously, to use padded practices, and generally the modern NFL, I mean, everybody will point to that. What is it, August 3rd this year, I believe, is the first padded practice. So we'll be pointing to that one, and we'll see how much it is during that. But it does seem as if there's even things such as how the individual drills are split up, or will there be more use of, I remember there's four fields essentially you can use there. There's one turf field over on the side and three in a row. And generally during Mike Tomlin, they're all in that one field. Generally speaking, there's some of the individual drills go back to that second field, but I don't know. Just things like that. Just during OTAs, noticing how the walkthrough sessions were, all the offenses together, all the defenses together. Just there's newness all the way around, and from a player's perspective, where it matters, I forget what you know we're observing or being there. It's kind of like it shakes you back into it. I think it does increase your focus year one here because it's like, oh, it's different. Okay, it's a little uncomfortableness to it, but it's also that kind of, I think it gets you on the same page, and I think it'll make people, or it can have the effect of making, you know, more crisp in what they do.
0: And I'm pleased, too, that it's still happening at St. Vincent College, that they're still doing that in a remote setting. Not a lot of NFL teams go on a trip for their training camp these days. Certainly, if they do go on a trip, like I know the Cowboys go remote for their training camp, but don't they go to like some like fancy place in Los Angeles or something like that? It's a better facility. Not to say that it's bad at St. Vincent, but I'm saying like it's more of a like resort style thing. There's no college kids staying on this campus that Dallas uses. It's like specifically for the Cowboys training camp. And I think that the Steelers not only still going remote, but really humbling players, right? Like getting them back to their roots. You know, hey, you are about to start your NFL career if you're a rookie, a second-year player about to make your leap. If you're Nick Herbig, you just signed that big, massive money contract. Spend some time in a dormitory for a couple of weeks to start the season off. Spend some time having to have a roommate for a couple of weeks to start the season off. I think that grounding players that are anything but grounded, I mean, they are the furthest thing from attached to the ground, and how could they be? They're millionaires, and they're the best athletes in the world. You know, giving them a little bit of that humble pie at the very beginning of the season, kind of like reminding them of where it all came from, right? Like where all of the work began and where the grind was at the beginning that led us to this point now. I think that's a very good refresher.

for players, and above all else, the relationship with the Rooneys and St. Vincent College and the Steelers in that relationship with that school is just, it's too important for that to really ever go away, to be honest with you. So if you were to have hired one of these young up and coming

0: school and the team. So it's weird because we took it for granted, right, that it's just going to, just keep going up St. Vincent. But with a coaching change, there is a little bit of a chance that maybe he pushes back some and says, hey, I'd be more comfortable in the south side, or we'd be doing a lot better if we had this. So if we did it at Acrisure Stadium, I think we'd do a lot better. But nope, not with this head coach. I don't even think there was even a question about if we should move it at all. And to be quite honest with you, are you better at the south side? They have done unbelievable things up at St. Vincent College. I mean, as far as that field is concerned, the facilities are concerned. And Chris, now they're in the process, won't be ready this year, but they're in the process of building an indoor facility. Like, you'll see it when we go up there. It'll be almost done, I'm sure, because we saw them kind of putting the beams up last year. An indoor practice facility. Like, it's going to have everything you could possibly ever need. They'll never leave that place.
1: Yeah, that was one of the only probably drawbacks would have been that there were years where they would either bustle everybody back to the south side. I remember years where and that was probably even before the field, turf field, the fourth field I was just referencing was done, because they added that, or at least renovated that probably a decade or so ago. We go to Latrobe High School with things. There were other like alternate venues, and now at the indoor place there, that should make it all the much easier. A couple things about that. Looking at, and maybe I'm wrong, just because they're not, like, it doesn't say, this article just lists all 32 campsites. A lot of them just go to their stadiums. A lot of them are there, would be the equivalent of the south side.
0: The practice facility. Yeah.
1: There's a couple that maybe there are, I don't know. I think they're all one of those two things, but the names are just, you know, they're sponsored, and I don't know. Like Houston Methodist Training Center, I assume that's the Texans' regular facility, but I didn't look it up to get that.
0: To confirm that.
1: But there are four colleges, or four universities, four college campuses, I guess is the way I could put it. Next, of course, the Steelers, and then Buffalo goes to St. John Fisher University,
0: which is very St. Vincent-ish. Like, I remember seeing that last year with Buffalo. Like, it's a very similar kind of vibe to the Steelers.
1: And that was the thing about, too, is Mike McCarthy. There was, like you referenced, and I think openly said, I wonder if a new coach, there's a chance, especially an established, if there was somebody who could have talked the Rooneys and the Steelers out of, it would have been a guy who's been a head coach for 18 years. Listen, I've done this. I like a facility.
0: Absolutely.
1: You know, he could have laid it out. I'm in a routine. I'm sure St. Vincent looks like a great place.
0: I have a real resume here to back this up.
1: Yes.
0: I'm not just kind of talking.
1: Yes, I've been doing this for years. Trust me, I know we'll be a better team. And you could at least feasibly see him talking or Rooney the second into that. I don't know if he would have, but at least he would have had a platform to make the case. Whereas a 34-year-old, whatever, first-time head coach probably is like,
0: do what you're told.
1: Yes, sir. Yes. We'll go wherever you tell me to go. So the Chiefs go to Missouri Western State University.
0: Okay.
1: And then the Rams, which one surprised me, because they have probably, you know, some of the most lavish facilities are Loyola Marymount, which was famous for their basketball program.
0: That's right. 30 for 30 about that.
1: Yeah, right? Yes, a very good one, yes. So those are the only three I see at colleges. Then you're right, the Dallas Cowboys.
0: They go to like a swanky place, yeah.
1: I'm sure it is, because I'm just the Cowboys. I guarantee it is swanky. It has the most like ambiguous name, though. It's the Marriott Residence Inn, which is one like around the corner. You know, there's like, it sounds like a very not swanky place whatsoever, the name. So I don't know why that is. That just where they're, that seems like
0: probably just the sponsor of the hotel.
1: Yeah.
0: But they it's in Oxnard, California.
1: Yeah.
0: So the Cowboys go all the way to California for their camp. And I remember, if I'm not mistaken, didn't Sean Payton take the Saints to the Greenbrier for a lot of times in West Virginia?
1: They actually went to Wisconsin a few times,
0: really?
1: Too. I think they, and I don't know if that was, I don't know when they built their practice facility. Maybe that's part of it, because I think the part of the logic was, we're not practicing outdoors in Louisiana in July and August.
0: In the swamps.
1: Get attacked
0: by a gator for real.
1: Yeah. That's what they went out there and threw around between the gators. So I don't know if that was it or not. There seem to be a couple other teams that would, I think Dallas is the only one. Again, maybe not. There's the Giants, for instance, White Sulphur Springs. That's the Greenbrier too. So they're half, I don't know what their breakdown is. Quest Diagnostics Training Center in the Greenbrier. So the Giants apparently going for a few days or a week or whatever it is to the Greenbrier Resort.
0: Peyton built or had a big hand in designing the 5-star luxury resort's private football facility.
1: Oh, really?
0: Saints were there 2014 to 2016 to escape the Louisiana heat, so you were right about that. And ever since being in Denver, he's utilized it to to help with altitude by organizing an extended 10-day East Coast Midwest trip for the Broncos. as a temporary base of operations in 2024.
1: I think there's been a couple teams. I think the Rams did it. Remember when the Rams played three games in a row?
0: It's a five-star facility.
1: And apparently it's built to NFL.
0: It's kind of like in the middle of the standards. You know what I mean? Not in the middle of the country, but as far as the East Coast is concerned, you get to West Virginia, you kind of go up to the Midwest, go up to the Northeast, go down to the South. Like, you're kind of right in the hub, you know?
1: So I didn't realize that the history was that apparently it was built to mimic an NFL in terms
0: like
1: of
0: an actual training facility. And that's a lot of now St. Vincent College is not like that to a T, but it's a lot of it is. Like, the field is built to mimic an NFL quality field. An indoor training facility is built to mimic an NFL quality facility. I mean, first of all, if you're a kid at St. Vincent College too, I mean, what a sell, right?
1: Yeah.
0: As far as, hey, come here, we got an indoor facility for you to train in.
1: Yeah.
0: But the Steelers, again, I don't want to say to the extent of what Peyton did at the Greenbrier, but have done to St. Vincent College a really substantial amount of improvements. It ain't your average Division III college, right? That has, you know, the average Division III college weight rooms and practice fields.
1: Yeah, that's the thing. It's not, and all the over the years, the relationship between the investments the Steelers have made there themselves and donations to the, you know, and the college knows, and that's a big part of their identity. So I mean, they obviously embrace. I mean, it's a good relationship all the way around.
0: Yeah, I knew a kid that went there, and you can sign up to volunteer to help out during training camp to, like, you know, be towel people. I don't know, you know, help out with the facility side of things, the cafeteria stuff, stock the water bottles, the sidelines. So, like, there's a lot of perks when it comes to being a partner with the Pittsburgh Steelers.
1: Yeah, and that's, I mean, think of all the free kind of advertising. I mean, the name recognition alone.
0: Yes.
1: I mean, you know, I don't know what size compared to other colleges that are in the Western PA area. I don't want to compare them or whatever, but it's like, you hear St. Vincent, everybody knows St. Vincent. Around the country, people hear the name St. Vincent said over and over again. That's got to be invaluable for them alone for that perspective. So they've made investments in terms of their facilities, in terms of whether it be the dorms, whether it be the dining's changed since we've been there. Not at all because of the Steelers. No, of course not. I mean, they're there 3 weeks and they still have an entire school year to house and feed. But they made the dorms out better for the Steelers to come. That makes it better for their own students. And
0: correct.
1: Makes it better for the college all the way around. It's a good. So, yeah, I don't know if it would ever. They dwindle, though, it seems, year by year. I mean, like I said, there's four left there. It's kind of sad because only, what, about 30 years ago?

0: ago, probably.
1: Every team did this?
0: Yeah. They went away, and then everybody built their own facility, which I get. But it is kind of – but even some of them are at the stadiums. Like, I mean, of course, the Bengals didn't have a practice facility until – I mean, they still do it.
1: They have to cross the highway, don't they, to get to their practice field? Right in the foot of the stadium.
0: They use the locker room for the games and for practices. Which,
1: yeah,
0: and then they stop traffic to go.
1: Away and force these guys to spend time together. It only benefits them. It only helps your team. I really find it hard to believe that it would be a negative. You know, I mean, sure, I think these guys would like to go home to their wives and their kids and sleep in their beds. But for 2.5 weeks of having to grind and just be with your team, extremely beneficial, I think, for the growing of a football team, coming together of a football team before a season begins. It's not all just, you know, living in dorms, though, and, fun changes with Mike McCarthy. There's legitimate position battles that we have to keep an eye on when it comes to training camp this year, so we'll get into some of those next. It's the Steelers Blitz on Steelers Nation Radio, part of the Steelers Audio Network.
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3: Hi, Western Pennsylvania. This is Edgar Snyder. I want to thank you for over 40 years of trusting my law firm. During those years, we've helped thousands of people just like you, our neighbors. We're here for you. We're here for our community. We're here for our region. If you've been seriously hurt in an accident, you need to talk to a lawyer, even if it's not us. If you do call us, know that you'll have the firm with over 40 years of experience fighting to get the money you deserve. And of course, there's never a fee unless we get money for you.
4: Back on the Steelers Blitz with Tom and Chris, getting excited for training camp as it is just a couple of weeks away. Chris and I are on vacation next week, so there's really only about six or seven more shows left of the Steelers Blitz before we get into the dorms at St. Vincent College. It's still so hard to believe that we are here already. But enough of that crap about, like, oh, things are going to be so different, and it's exciting and new, and the new coaching staff, and it's fun to be in the dorms, and team building, and Uno, and PlayStation 5. Yay! There's dudes that need to earn a job up at training camp. There's dudes that NFL's livelihood is, without being dramatic, on the line up at St. Vincent College. And while it might be a fun team bonding experience for the edge rushers and for Aaron Rodgers and for some of the wide receivers, it's business when it comes to some people in that running back room, when it comes to some people in that quarterback room, when it comes to the offensive line, when it comes to the pecking order of the defensive line, the secondary. There is a lot of things going on. And Chris, while I don't think there is outside of the offensive line a legitimate battle for a starting position up at training camp, there's basically battles all over the depth chart at almost every position when it comes to, you know, being second in command, being third, being a special teamer, playing a lot on that defense in a kind of a specialty role. So, you know, quarterback is obviously the main one that you always look at. No position battle there, at least at the top. And offensive line is the one that you kind of can clearly see, okay, Honchor, Dunker, they're going to have a legit, Jones, if he's healthy, is going to have a legitimate shot to dethrone the quote-unquote incumbents based on the offseason workouts of Spencer Anderson and Dylan Cook. You know, there's obviously going to be intrigue at the quarterback position behind Aaron Rodgers, but when you have a quarterback battle at a camp, that's obviously the thing that gets to the very top of the line. And now offensive line, I think, for the Steelers is going to be the second one that you look at, because it actually does impact the team this year. And that quarterback battle that's at the top of the list is for a backup position. But as we've said so many times on this show, that's going to draw a lot of attention for the masses. But offensive line, in a really roundabout way to get here, is really the only one that has a starter position up for grabs on it, on that right side of the line.
5: Yeah, and like we said, the offensive line, it's binary. You're either starter or you don't play, essentially, on offense, right? I mean, you play special teams, and I get it, and if somebody's probably going to get hurt at some point, unfortunately, you're probably going to play. But the point being is that to sit here and, because the battle for right guard and right tackle, you could say, okay, well, the slot receiver spot or the number three, we should probably use more terminology like number three receiver, because it's, everybody's going to move around. I feel like it's not going to be Michael Pittman line up in the slot. Whoever wins the third receiver spot will be in the outside. But Jeremy Bernard and Roman Wilson, okay, well, so whoever wins that, let's say, plays, I don't know, 60% of the snaps, and whoever loses that plays 40%. You know, it's like, yes, that's significant. That's, you want to be that third receiver, but it's not, and it's not as clear cut as something like the defensive line. Like, I assume there's not, the three starters are going to be Hayward, Benton, and Harmon, I would be really surprised. But, I mean, maybe Sebastian Day starts above Sebastian Joseph Day. Dang it. Starts above Benton or something.
4: I think you're okay if you say Sebastian Day.

0: Sebastian Day.
1: No, I guess it is a hyphen Joseph Day.
0: Yeah, so you could say Joseph Day. Both.
1: Yeah, yeah.
0: But I could say
1: Sebastian Day is a different person.
0: Yeah, yeah. That's like saying rent. Antoine L. or something.
1: Antoine L.
0: Yeah, yeah. So we got something like that. So got to make sure.
1: But you're right. He could dethrone Benton.
0: Yeah, I
1: could. He could
0: see
1: be
0: it.
1: A better fit as that kind of nose position with Harmon and Hayward next to him.
0: And yeah, and I think that that's so. I could see him being the starter in that sense because R.A. Domanto Pecco. Make sure I say that right. He's talked about moving Benton more in pass rush roles than run stop roles like they did in the past. Because and that would be wise. I think
1: that's when he's been his best.
0: What'd he have? 5.5 sacks as it was, being used in a role where he was sort of deployed more often against the run. So, you know, you get an 8-sack season out of him by extension, by putting him in more pass rush. But that would mean that in a standard front, the Oki, or I don't know if they could call it that, even more base defense
1: base,
0: with the three, you'll have SJD.
1: Kind of being the middle guy.
0: Yes. So Benton, by that, measures a back. But that goes back to, again, the lines are really blurred at most positions. What's the starter? What's the backup? Except for offensive line and quarterback. And just so happens that offensive line has the two actual most, you know, clear position battles.
1: Yeah, you play 100% of the snaps, or you play no percent of the snaps, basically, at the offensive line. Now there's some jumbo packages, and a guy gets a stinger for a few snaps, so you go in for a couple of relief snaps. But it's either 100% or nothing, all or nothing kind of ordeal when it comes to the offensive line. So you're right to point out the defensive line, because I guess technically there could be a starting job up for grabs there if what you just said with Joseph Day plays out that way with Benton, but I know this is a weird thing to say because in the base defense there's three of them, but I kind of really only view two guys as starting defensive linemen, Hayward and Harmon. The rest is all just kind of depending on the matchup, depending on who's been playing well past couple of weeks, who's been playing well that game. I think it can be extremely fluid, but Harmon and Hayward will be the ones that mostly get the most snap counts out of that defensive line and will be your quote-unquote starters. And maybe Benton is that starter one week, and then SJD is the starter the next week. And, you know, it just kind of rotates, and YA Black all of a sudden is having a big game. So he's playing starter snaps. So as weird as it is to say that, since there's technically three, I really only view two guys as, like, starters on that defensive line. And if SJD were to take out Benton as far as that first guy on the field in that base defense, I don't know if I'd necessarily view that as, like, oh, he dethroned a starter from his position, more as just this is the better plan of attack at the beginning of a game that the Steelers want to utilize, and they want to move Benton back into a role, as you just said, more of a pass rush situation where he has thrived more so in his career.
0: Yeah, I wouldn't get too hung up on who's actually starting the game, but if you want to kind of look into more, you're right. Hayward and Harmon will be the top two, and that's actually an interesting question. I wonder if there's a scenario where Harmon plays more this year than Hayward because they're trying to preserve him a little bit more. Remember, Hayward played more snaps than anybody in the defensive line in the NFL last season. I'm sure nobody sees that as ideal, right? He did a great job. Probably do a great job again. He's probably never going to age. He'll be playing in the year 2048, probably still getting second team all pro. I don't know. But I think it's wise. It would be a plan to have more. And that's part of the reason why you sign an SGD, is to provide more depth so that you're not feel compelled to stick with your top guys in the defensive line. But I do wonder if maybe there's a scenario if Harmon continues to progress and gets better and stays healthy, if he plays more snaps than Cam Hayward this year, which would be sort of a one step or one sign of the eventual passing of the torch at some point along those lines. But, you know, I do want, let's see, like last year, and again, the starts is just the starts, the first snap doesn't, but Benton did start all 17 games last year. Cam Hayward started all 17 games last year. That's not surprising at all.
1: He led all defensive tackles and snaps last year, Cam Hayward.
0: That's true. Harmon started 8 of the 12 he played. And then I'm looking at the rest of these defensive, YA Black started 3 games. So really, you're right, because a lot of games you're opening up in nickel, right? So I mean, there's sort of there's inversely proportional. I can look and see how many games Echols started, you know, and see there's not so starter. You're pretty much right. The two is probably a more accurate way to put it, but you're still jockeying for that number. So instead of looking at it as the starting nose tackle, who's the third number three? It's kind of like wide receiver. I talked about earlier the number three receiver. Yes, probably will play most in the slot, especially because I don't expect DK to do much slot work. But I think Michael Pittman will end up in the slot some, and that means that Bernard or Roman Wilson, whoever, will be on the outside. It's more so that starting spot. Who's in the pecking order? Who's the third wide receiver? Who's the fourth wide receiver? It's like who's the third, fourth, and fifth, sixth, seventh defensive tackle?

0: tackles, defensive linemen. And each of those, I think, is the third might be SJD or Ben. And then you throw Y.A. Black in there. There's a chance Y.A. Black progresses and takes the number four spot, and SJD drops down. That's probably, again, good for the team because that means your young guys are getting better in a way. I don't say you're rooting against it's Fashion Joseph Day. It just means if the young guys are progressing, that's good for the team. And then, a sixth spot. Is that Mr. O we love? Otuamo?
1: Ozezi,
0: yes. There you go. Or Dean Lowry. I mean, that Dean Lowry, is going to probably, unless he gets hurt again, of course. Hope not. But reliable. Going to be there, be able to be a spot somewhere. Does Logan Lee make the team? Gabe Rubrio's a rookie. There's you go down degrees of position battles from there, but it's more a depth, literal kind of a depth chart where 1, 2, 3, 4, 5, 6, 7 maybe, and then 8 for a practice squad spot, whatever it is, however you break down your roster from there.
1: Yeah, and just you laying it out like that makes me a lot more confidence. Gives me a lot more confidence in the defensive tackle, in the defensive line room anyway, because you just went so far down that list with guys like Dean Lowry that I think can play a legitimate amount of time in a game. If he needs to be pressed into more of a bigger role in a certain week because of injuries, I think that he can get you through that game and then some. So you have a lot of talent deep on that depth chart when it comes to the defensive line. And, that's kind of like the battle that I think guys probably feel the least pressure in. Now, as far as, playing time is concerned and where you land on that pecking order, yeah, there's pressure. But for the most part, I think most of those names that you just listed are relatively safe. And in fact, Chris, I think that it might behoove the Steelers to cheat on another position as far as guys you carry on your 53-man roster, to maybe add an extra body onto that defensive line room. So I think that, the battles there is more about pecking order, is more about where they're going to land in the depth chart and where they're going to be deployed as far as those hockey line changes are going to be concerned with the defensive line. But I think a lot of them can look around and say, I feel pretty comfortable making this team. Like out of those names you listed, I don't really view any of them on the chopping block per se. Like maybe a Logan Lee, just because, some other picks have been made. But he has been really good ever since getting injured his rookie season. Last year, he ended up playing some snaps on the defensive side of the ball. So, and that's not like just an obvious one that you circle and say, well, he's the easy one to drop off. So that room doesn't really have much pressure per se, I think, to make the team. It's more about just where they land on the deployment of games.
0: Yeah, there's a jockeying for position in terms of who plays and when. And, of course, there'll be little mini position battles in there, like when they are in the base defense, who's going to be the nose tackle. Obviously, there'll be, goal line package, whatever it might be, things like that. And it seems like it's a deep enough group that I don't think you – although, let's face it, if there's been a lot of talk, this all ties together – Nick Herbig, whenever he signed his extension and give him that kind of money, it's a sign that I do this, play him a lot more. And if Highsmith and Watt, if all three of them are healthy, we've talked about keeping all three of them on the field. Now, you got to take away from somewhere, right? You can't play 12. So do you take away a defensive lineman for those snaps? It's probably more, you would think, the inside linebacker you would take off the field. But it's open. I'm sure there will be, or at least they'll explore the use of packages, or they might run some reps during camp. And that, again, it ties back to what we talked about training camp. That's what it's for. It's for practicing. Maybe this worked a lot better. You know what? We didn't have the timing right on this. We'd scrap that. I don't know. I didn't feel comfortable coming from this side, whatever it might be. That's what you're doing during camp. So I think that might see some of that too. But you have depth in a defensive line. One of your favorite things to hammer home is the hockey line changes thing and the depth on the D-line. And I think that on paper, although we probably said this last year and then three guys got hurt during the season, got out knocked out for the season, your whole second line was so. But that's part of the reason why you build up depth, right? And that's a position where just the nature of colliding with 320-pound men on a snap-by-snap basis over and over and over again throughout the week and throughout on Sundays, that you probably get hurt some. So that's why, when we sit here and say, well, Logan Lee might make the team, and not the hope for this at all, but probably a decent chance that somebody amongst the other eight of them gets hurt or something, right? Or at least out for a little bit, and then all of a sudden the problem kind of takes care of itself.
1: Yeah, right. Then it kind of just, like you said, falls into place on its own, but also, you've allowed yourself to survive something like that happening because you have the depth that you have. Like, you can allow a couple of injuries to plague your team for a handful of weeks, and maybe not even notice much drop off at all with how that defensive line plays. The secondary's got kind of

0: a similar position battle, too, in place. Now, there are some guys on that list, like a Dante Kent, that's got to worry about being axed from this team. But for the most part, you know, I think, like, the Eccleses and the Samuels think that they're safe. It's just a matter of where am I going to play, how often am I going to play in this defense.
1: And people are brought up, and I think it's you're looking way ahead here in a stretch, but... I mean, the Detroit Lions just lost a starting cornerback for a...
0: they did, and your room is deep enough to yes. trade from.
1: And I think that might be more dependent on... I don't think you do that now, unless the Lions going to blow you away with some kind
0: overpay.
1: Of offer. Or whatever. Yeah.
0: Second round pick but, for, like, Asante Samuel. Yeah,
1: Yeah, yeah. But it's like, do you... I think that's something like the emergency... If Daylon Everett, is he ready to play as a rookie? Do you see him, like, you can trust him... to play in a dime situation on a third down against, you know, in a big game. Is he to that point yet, or do you need to wait a little bit longer before you trust that? If that happens, I mean, quite frankly, if Everett comes and shows he is ready to play, all of a sudden, maybe a guy like a Eccles or a Samuel might actually be in danger of being cut or something. I don't know the numbers. It's somebody got to go one way or another. I wouldn't think so.
0: Man, you know, honestly, but, they're too good of players to just cut.
1: Yeah,
0: too. You would be able to dangle them out there and trade them. But then again, Chris, teams are smart, so they'd say, "Well, you like this Everett kid? I'm just going to wait until you end up having to cut him."
1: Yeah,
0: and
1: I remember
0: trying to snatch him up. But then again, teams can cut in front of the line of, you know, the bidding war of a player actually becoming a free agent if they make the trade with the Steelers. But your point is a strong one that Everett is turning heads. And if he continues to turn heads throughout the training camp process and in the preseason games, you're not just going to put talent on the back burner just because, you know, it's not his turn. He'll make it be his turn, and the team will find a way to get him on the field.
1: And if you, because you know, obviously, Joey Porter Jr. and Jamel Dean are your outside starting corner. You know, Jalen Ramsey, if you consider him a corner, that's the thing. There's a lot of gray area here, safety. But, I mean, it all comes as a group, right? If you're filling out a 53-man roster, you're not going to have, you know, 13 DBs on, you know, a 30 or 40-year roster is not going to be defensive back. So you know those three, for, you know, Jaquan Brisker and is going to make the team, and Deshaun Elliott if you're going to compare everybody. And then, so... Yes, Samuel and Eccles, there's no reason why they wouldn't make the team. They should make the team. So, you're starting to add up here now, and Daylon Everett's going to make the team as a third-round pick, even if he's terrible, right, if he is Cam, but there's no signs of that. So, I'm just saying, if he shows he has to, if he's really elbowing his way up the depth chart and saying, hey, you got to play me, then all of a sudden it's almost as like, but we go back to these things kind of work themselves out, right? Again, you don't hope for it, but just history of watching pro football, probably one of the nine guys I mentioned probably is out for a couple weeks, you know, during camp or whatever, or has to go and start on IR or whatever it might be. But that's exactly why you have the depth. That's why you have, quote unquote, too many, because you can never have too many, right? And if worse, you know, if that happens and you get to August 27th and the Lions or any other team is like, uh-oh, we have a trouble here at cornerback. Could really use that Asante Samuel and want to dangle a, you know, a draft pick, then you're all the better for you, I guess.
0: When we come back, we will talk about that position battle for a starting job on the offensive line and focus on everybody's favorite battle of the quarterbacks behind Aaron Rodgers. So that'll wrap up the first hour. It's Tom Opperman and Chris Adamski on the Steelers Blitz on Steelers Nation Radio, part of the Steelers Audio Network.
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10: Often said on this show, on the offensive side of the ball, the most significant position battles at camp will be taking place on that offensive line, trying to figure out what that right side will look like next to a left side of an offensive line that, despite being moved from the right side, there's a lot of optimism tied up with Fautanu, McCormick, and then I'll throw Frazier in there as well as the center, as the bridge between the left and the right. That's the most important battle, and what happens in that battle, the play of that offensive line in general, but the right side of that offensive line this coming season is going to be such a big deal as far as the amount of success that the Steelers can have in 2026. But the one that people are going to pay attention to the most, Chris, is going to be that backup battle between Rudolph and Howard. When the second team comes on the field, that's when most of the people in the stands are going to perk up. And as funny and weird as that is, because the offensive line matters so, so much more. And I'll say this till I'm blue in the face. If your season goes according to plan, Howard or Rudolph won't take a single snap that matters in the 2026 season. I get that people are going to be intrigued because, for whatever reason, as a sixth-round pick, Will Howard has built up an insane amount of hype. And now that hype is finally going to come to the culmination of seeing him on a practice field in just about 3 weeks' time, Chris. And I get why people are so excited about this because, I mean, I think some of this hype may be fan-driven, but the team is feeding into this hype as well. And I'm not thinking that the team is doing it just to be like, ah, let's get some hype going because the team needs... Like, the Steelers don't need to generate hype for their own benefit to get people out to camp. Like, come out to camp and see the Will Howard show. Like, no. There's

0: legitimately some things that McCarthy and the offensive guys are seeing out of Will Howard. Rodgers legitimately is seeing something out of him to give him kind of a vote of confidence as he has throughout his time working with Will Howard. So that combined with the fervor of the fan base, I do get why there's going to be more attention on that quarterback battle, on Will Howard specifically, than really anything else at camp.
1: Well, I keep going back to, part of the hype is that, I think Travis Hunter that year won the Heisman, and Travis Hunter, but he was the starting quarterback for the national championship team, one of the bluest of blue bloods, if you're talking, top three, Ohio State, which is, by the way, pretty close to here, and there's kind of like an Ohio State, little fan base that kind of makes its way into the Pittsburgh market because of being close to Ohio and everything, and he's from Pennsylvania. If you're from Philadelphia, I don't consider that being part of Pennsylvania.
0: No.
1: Pennsylvania, but I don't consider it part. I don't have any connection whatsoever to somebody who's from, Scranton, right? I mean, God bless them. They're great, whatever, fine. I'm nothing against Scranton. I'm just saying I don't consider that where I'm from.
0: No. You don't view a lot of similarities with you and the people of Wilkes-Barre?
1: Certainly not Philadelphia. That's why it's kind of like New Jersey West is what I consider Philadelphia.
0: Oh, yes.
1: Yeah, it's kind of more what it is, the store, than what I think of Pennsylvania or Pittsburgh. Anywho.
0: They did contribute some pretty decent things to the country there in that city.
1: Yeah.
0: But I'm with you. Forget them. They're their own thing. They're not even a part of Pennsylvania.
1: Yeah, I don't know if there's... I know people say, the hometown kid from suburban Philadelphia.
0: No, we don't do that.
1: Howard. Yeah, there's nothing. There's no in-state kid because he grew up, in Bucks County or whatever that would be. But...
0: And in fact, he didn't get to go to Penn State. Penn State didn't recruit him, so he went elsewhere outside of the state to find his glory. Kansas State first, then Ohio State. So... Yeah, he's pretty well removed from being the home state, hometown kid. He's certainly not the hometown kid.
1: Yeah, there's not an element of that. But there is an element of you as a...
0: Because even the Penn State fans, they hate him. You know what I mean? So even the Penn State fans that are Steelers fans are like, I didn't like you in college.
1: And now he's going up against the Penn State quarterback, essentially, to some level of competition, right? Who's from Ohio, by the way.
0: And who Penn State fans don't really like very much either.
1: Yeah. Yeah, there's really not much... Although everybody will embrace him. If
0: he's great, he'll come back. 15 will go up in the rafters at Happy Valley. It will.
1: That's a good point. Yeah, all of a sudden, that he becomes more
0: best quarterback in history of the school.
1: which, by the way, there's not a very good Penn State history of quarterback.
0: Todd Blackledge, right?
1: Really,
0: that's pretty much all you've got.
1: Recent history of Ohio. Kerry Collins is probably the best one.
0: Kerry Collins.
1: But that's damning with bad. Damning with
0: you
1: faint
0: met
1: praise.
0: My Todd Blackledge with Kerry Collins. Trace McSorley was good in college, but not in the NFL.
1: Yeah, not in the NFL. He was a Steelers practice squad member for
0: and Ravens weeks. Member
1: That's
0: for
1: right.
0: a while
1: yeah.
0: as backup to Lamar. So McSorley was okay, but both of those schools, funny enough, just don't really produce the quarterbacks that you'd think that they would for being absolute powerhouses every year.
1: Yeah, I mean, C.J. Stroud looked like he was going to break that mold, but
0: now we're
1: kind
0: of starting to sputter a little bit far as Stroud is concerned. So, Justin Fields didn't work out. It is a crazy track record. I'm glad we kind of accidentally stumbled into this because it's not like Howard came from some quarterback factory. You know what I mean? No. In fact, it's the opposite. It's there's a cautionary tale here for taking talented players out of Ohio State. They tend to not do well at the NFL at that specific position. Every other position seems to pass with flying colors. And maybe that's why the quarterback isn't doing as much heavy lifting at the college level as some other quarterbacks are. Like Brock Purdy at Iowa State was lifting the Empire State Building over his body.
1: That's a little different for Will Howard
0: at Ohio State.
1: And for many years, although famously Nick Saban's talked about this for a while there, that's what Alabama did. Alabama was good enough. They kept winning national titles with the Brody Croyles and A.J. McCarrons of the world. And then all of a sudden, Saban was like,
0: let's get Tua's. Let's get Bryce Young. Let's get Mac Jones. Let's get legitimate five stars.
1: Because they were winning all these games, they would base their team winning, 17-0. And why don't we just actually try to outscore everybody, too? So they started getting in the five-star quarterback there. Because, again, why not? Why not have an elite quarterback? How does it hurt, I guess, in terms of what you're doing? But Ohio State guys have been, highly recruited. They just don't end up being... generally good NFL quarterbacks.
0: They just don't make
1: reason.
0: It to the NFL. Yeah. It's very bizarre that they haven't had that kind of track record. And what school really is that quarterback factory, though? There's a bit of a random element to that position, finding that guy at the NFL level. I mean, Ben Roethlisberger went to Miami of Ohio. Yeah. Tony Romo was at what? Was it Eastern Illinois for Tony Romo?
1: That's right, yeah.
0: You can find him in really, really weird places. But then again, you can find him at USC. I mean,

0: Caleb Williams was at USC. You know what I mean? Well, Carson Palmer, USC. Like,
1: think about the big, well, three of the big four, quote unquote, quarterback. Burrow went to LSU and Ohio. Joe Burrow is probably the best Ohio State NFL quarterback.
0: They drove him out of
1: there. Yeah, exactly.
0: Mahomes went to Texas Tech.
1: Yeah. Lamar Jackson's Louisville.
0: And Allen went to Wyoming.
1: Yeah.
0: So it's just a very random thing. Like, we say, schools just get that identity of like quarterback you, or at the NFL level, like you're just a quarterback factory. There's not, that's at the college level. There's very, like, USC might be the one that comes to mind as far as like, yeah, you pretty much produce solid NFL quarterbacks, but they've had some busts too with Matt Leinart and other players, Mark Sanchez. So,
1: and nowadays we'll see, because nowadays it's like, we're going to identify the quarterback with his last college he played for. But is that really, like, Bo Nix was a Auburn guy. He went to
0: Oregon.
1: But that's where he had his best year. That's where he, right. Quinn Ewers was a huge recruit. It ended up being not very good. I mean, he was okay at Tech, because I shouldn't say that, but not, certainly not a good pro quarterback.
0: Number one pick this year was from Indiana.
1: Yeah, that's right. Yes.
0: Our quarterback, Aaron Rodgers, was at Cal Berkeley for like a random 3 years, playing well with Marshawn Lynch in his backfield. So it is a random nature when it comes to, and I know we got off the beaten path here, and we'll get back to the position battles in the next hour here, but like,
1: over.
0: It kind of drives home the point of how hard it is to find the quarterback, right? And how hard it is to find that franchise guy. You can't just go, well, when in doubt, go to Ohio State. Like, you can do that on the defensive line. Yeah, like, you can do that at the wide receiver.
1: Yeah.
0: But you can't do that really with any school when it comes to quarterback.
1: Yeah, and that's what, and we'll see. There'll be a lot of, and I get it. We're still, Aaron Rodgers has literally said now this is his last year. So we know 99.9% he's not going to be the quarterback. The Steelers are looking for a quarterback over this time. And it's going to be fun to watch. Because Will Howard is, you're right, he's become this mythical figure almost, not seeing him on a field even. He's barely, I guess he had a half a season's worth of practices, and he had a couple weeks of training camp to practice with the team. And Mike McCarthy's been open about how he was like us watching college football playoffs 2 years ago when he didn't have he had just been let go by the Cowboys at that point, and was watching football and was like, oh, this college football, look at this Will Howard kid, man. Look, he's big. You could tell Will Howard has an intangible leadership type that I think people want to follow him. I think he's charismatic. You think he's willing to learn and all those things. So I just, now you got to translate to the field, but yeah, it'll be, and I don't think there's anything wrong with it, especially because Rodgers said it's last year now, right? We kind of mock it, and rightfully so, at the backup quarterback spot. But at the same time, their stakes are pretty high. That, you know, if you get your franchise guy, let those two duke it out. It'd be fun to watch those two all camp.
0: We'll get more into watching those two during all camp and actually the position battle at hand in this next segment here, as we got sidetracked completely here as talking about Penn State and Ohio State and quarterback factories at the college level. Chris Adamski, Tom Opperman, you're listening to the Steelers Blitz on Steelers Nation Radio, a part of the Steelers Audio Network.
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8: I got my gotta have it for the 2026 season for the Steelers to have success. I'm going to drop on you in just a little bit here in this hour. Also, Mike Clay from ESPN put together 1 through 32 ranking all of the team's rosters, Chris. So where do the Steelers fall as far as their roster ranking is concerned? We'll find that out as well. But we still got some stuff that we got to talk about when it comes to Howard and Rudolph, when it comes to that position battle, when it comes to the position battle of the offensive line as well. At training camp, we got sidetracked there at the end of the first hour. But back to Howard versus Rudolph in the position battle that most people are going to pay attention to during training camp. It does seem like the Steelers, and this is me just kind of reading tea leaves, and I'm not saying that they're biased at all, where they would be like, well, we're just going to go with this decision, and this is just kind of like a pseudo battle, a battle in name only. You know, it's a real position battle, but I think that they would lean more towards wanting Howard to be the guy that wins this. I think that they might put Howard out there first in the position to win the job, or maybe to not lose the job. I'm not saying that he's going to have a long leash, but I am saying that I think that all things being equal, as much as it might logically make sense, Chris, for that to be Rudolph winning the tiebreaker because he helps in 2026, you got to keep your eye on the forest through the trees. And if all things were equal, I bet Mike McCarthy and the staff would take Howard because he's got a potential for the future still. And they would say to themselves, I am good enough as a coach to get Will Howard in and out of games if we need to, if Rodgers gets hurt. So Howard, I think, is, I don't know if there's a pole position, but Howard's the one that I think if the tie happens,
9: yeah,
8: if they're all things like equal, he'll probably end up winning that tiebreaker. And a couple of months ago, I think I would have said, nah, it'll be Rudolph because you got to make sure 2026 is taken care of. You're trying to win this year. And if Rodgers goes down, you don't want the inexperience at quarterback to be under center for 3 or 4 games and potentially nuke your entire chances of getting to the playoffs. But you had some change in, you know, narratives, I think, in that time between a couple of months ago and now. I think more confidence has been shown from the coaching staff in Will Howard. Will Howard's kind of been the first guy out there to be the number two quarterback in the OTAs and in the mini camp sessions. There's a lot of reasons to kind of change your tune on that. And I think the main reason that I've come around on it, Chris, is because of McCarthy being a little bit arrogant in a good way as a guy who's gotten a lot out of quarterbacks in his career, trusting himself going with an inexperienced quarterback, saying I'm the experience that'll be in his corner if he does indeed need to play.
9: There's a little bit what I talked about earlier about if Dalen Everett, no knock on Asante Samuel or Brandon Echols or whatever, but it's kind of like Mason Rudolph's playing that role at quarterback here, right? Like, you know who he is, you're reliable, it's nice to have in a team, you feel good about him in a role that he's at, but if the rookie or the young guy comes in and blows you away, then you see more upside in the rookie. He's obviously younger. He's going to get better. He's going to be around longer, a contract, all those things.

0: you'd rather. That's the best case scenario for the Steelers, is that Howard is so good during camp that you got to keep him, and then, you know, then I think you definitely have a little bit of trade value with Mason Rudolph, some team anyway, but that proves to me that, okay, there's going to be a little bit of unknown in that, because there is a little bit of a translation going from practice or even going to preseason games and going to the regular season games, and there's a point where you might it's crazy how that stuff works out, too. In 2019, Roethlisberger gets hurt week two, is out for the season, and that happened 5 days after Jacksonville offered a fifth-round pick for Josh Dobbs, and you're like, oh, well, that's great. That's good value at this point. You know, we feel good about Mason Rudolph, the real young Mason Rudolph at that point, as our backup, and this duck guy can be our third string. He was okay during camp. So it's trade draw, and then 5 days later, your starting quarterback goes out for the year, and you know, who knows how different the whole season is, plays out, and we wouldn't have had the duck mania, so glad it happened the way it did, but Josh Dobbs, you know, might have got a winner extra, two extra for your season that way. So you got to be careful when you do things like that, but that's part of the calculus, I think, is, and you trust Mike McCarthy to make that decision. Okay, what I've seen from Will Howard in these practices, in these preseason games, what I see in the meeting rooms, the way he talks to me, I mock throw him different things, and he has an answer right away where he's going with the ball. He doesn't seem he's making the right decision to practice. Okay, maybe his arm strength for that out route isn't ideal for us, but you know what? I can scheme around.
1: We can get around that.
0: Yeah, things like that. And if that all happens, you trust that evaluation to say he's been that good that I don't want to give him up for nothing. Sorry, Mason, we love you. We'd love to have you around, but, you know, there's only so many spots we got here. That is, from a Steelers fan perspective, that's the best. And that tied in with that is Drew Aller also. Although Drew Aller, you're right, he could be downright awful. He's going to be on the team as the third quarterback. That's reality of it. But you hope that he – I do think that is a mini factor in if Aller's good enough too, because, again, you never know what could happen. You drop that third one. The two young guys gives you more comfort than just one young guy instead of Mason Rudolph. Does that make sense? If you're looking at Rowler as strictly a red shirt, he is not ready yet at all.
1: Well, let's not look at him like that, though. Like, what if Aller does incredibly well in the preseason and has great preseason games? Maybe that hurts Howard's case a little bit, because then maybe you say, okay, we got a strictly developmental guy who is our future.
0: That's a good point.
1: We'll have Rudolph be the backup and can kind of be another veteran voice in the room to help Aller along. And it'll be really easy for us if push comes to shove, if Rodgers is out for 5 or 6 weeks and Rudolph is just not doing it in the first couple of games that he jumps in. We go right to Aller and we see kind of what the future looks like. So I think Aller can't play himself into the backup role right away. Like, he's not going to start the season as the number 2 on the depth chart, but he might be able to, based on his play, influence who does win that backup role. And I guess there is something to keeping both the young guys then, if Aller plays well, and say, okay, now we got kind of two dogs looking after this one bone as instead of the one. But if Aller shows enough in this preseason that McCarthy is like, that's confirmation of what I picked. That's why I picked him in the third round. That's why I was vocal on getting him and making sure that I could work with him. I could mold this ball of clay into something good. Then I think that does become a bit interesting as far as the rest of the quarterback room shakes out. But that being said, he can be completely awful and still probably make this football team just because he's McCarthy's first pick at that quarterback position. It's really his first stab at trying to find that heir apparent to Ben Roethlisberger that they've been trying to find forever.
0: Yeah, there's a lot of ways it can play out, but we know that Aller, you're not going to cut a third-round pick no matter what he does, no matter what.
1: Especially at the quarterback position.
0: Yeah.
1: Especially a quarterback who's a project. Like, everybody's like,
0: yes.
1: Like, even if he looks bad, it should be expected to him to look
0: bad.
1: That's
0: what you have to, especially the depth chart the Steelers have, and this, you know, the quote-unquote too many or quarterbacks, it's appropriate. It's to look at Aller as being a red shirt this year is the way you have to kind of view it. Now, yes, can he come out and wow you and whatever? Sure. I mean, leave the door. Don't limit him. Don't put him in a box and don't let him show things. If he does that, all the better. But I think you can have the mindset and the approach that, okay, he's not going to play this year. We're kind of he doesn't have to play this year. We have three guys right now that we trust, and we'll see when we get to week one of the season, whether it's two, you know, how that goes out. But we're pointing to him to the future no matter what. That's the whole reason we drafted him. We don't need to worry about it. No, maybe he does step. But yeah, there's a lot of dynamics at play here and a lot of ways it could play out. We

0: don't know. There's another team. Their backup quarterback goes down and make a trade offer for Mason Rudolph. Is that, I don't think you make that your sole decision because you have a 2026 season to compete in. So, that'd be great. You get a 6th round pick. What would make it so that you would trade Mason Rudolph to not have that? Like, in other words, if you're not trusting Will Howard and Allard to be able to play in a game for you this year and win a game for you, then a 5th round, 6th round pick's not going to be worth it to you to trade Mason Rudolph because you don't want to torpedo your season before it starts, in a sense, if something happens to your 42-year-old starting quarterback. But if you have a faith in that, if you show that and somebody else offers something, or you're right, if Aller really just totally shines, then it's like, well, Howard's sort of superfluous right now. We have our quarterback of the future. Aller is the higher ceiling, and he's already showing he's picking things up. Howard's really not doing anything for us. Maybe Howard has a great preseason, and you got to cut somebody. Maybe then somebody offers something for, you let it all play out and see how it goes. A lot of different directions it could go. But you're right. Everybody knows on a base level here, Aller's going to be your number three. Rodgers, of course, is your starter. And it's just a matter of whether, but if Will Howard is impressive enough that he can win the job and seize it, that's what you want. You want to be like, look how good, just bust. You can't ignore it.
1: You don't want it to be a tie. You don't want to have to be like, oh, well, all things are equal, so let's go with the young guy, or let's go with the veteran experience. You want it to be, wow, Howard blew Rudolph out of the water, and Rudolph wasn't even bad. So this is something positive that we have here with Will Howard. That'll be the battle that everybody looks at and pays attention to, but the line battle is the most important one. That's what's going to protect Aaron Rodgers, and the winner of the offensive line position battle on the right side of that offensive line very well could be the reason why the backup quarterbacks don't ever play in the regular season. If Ihan Achor is ready to go and Dunker takes over sooner, not later, and that right side's just as potentially strong as that left side, and the offensive line is trending in a great direction throughout the season, then Rodgers probably stays healthy, and you don't have to tap into this Rudolph or Howard situation. But most people won't be paying attention as much to the offensive line, I don't think, as they will to the quarterback position battle. But there are so many moving parts as well with those two spots on the offensive line, so many different people that are vying for those positions, Chris, that it is, we say with quarterbacks all the time, when we look at the four in the room, and there's not enough snaps to go around to really get a true evaluation. That is somewhat the case when it comes to these offensive linemen, because you've got Anderson and you've got Cook as starters. You've got Dunker and Hoffman competing at the guard spot to be a backup there. And you've got Ihan Achor, your first-round pick, and we'll still say Broderick Jones trying to come back from injury, competing for the right tackle spot. So that's two starting positions, each of which have three guys trying to grab that spot.

0: you could you kind of like all of them to a point, right? They all can serve a role, and you wonder. I guess again, to fall back for the third time position battle here, if Ihonachor and Dunker are just that good during camp that you can't ignore them, then they're the rookies. They're the ones that probably have at this point the highest upside, and certainly Ihonachor at his positions, and in terms of what they can be in the future and everything, that's good news. And they're both going to make the team and have some sort of role in that, but. That'll be interesting to see. I don't know, like taking them one by one, guard, how much does Brock Hoffman factor into this? Is there, he's clearly been behind Spencer Anderson throughout the spring workouts. Does something change there? Does he get to take some, do they split reps at all going forward? Or is it more, he's going to be the back? Is it kind of like the quarterback thing where Jennings Dunker is going to be on the team no matter what? And it's more of a battle. But it's not really a battle between the Anderson. I don't know. Like, is Anderson, does Dunker have a chance to win? The fact that Dunker was repping a left guard all during OTAs and minicamp.
1: Is he more of a backup this year?
0: Yeah, because he wasn't even getting reps at the spot that's open to start, per se. Maybe that was just to keep him because it's most likely. Again, he's going to be on the roster, so you want him to be ready to be a swing backup to play both. So maybe when we get to camp or maybe start to show something, you give it a more serious run to see if he can outperform Anderson and Hoffman there. Then a tackle. Dylan Cook again. I don't know if Broderick Jones he got to get cleared first before we start talking about him entering this discussion, even as a backup, right? He got to start practicing and being a full participant before we even at this point. I almost feel like, and I hope I'm wrong, for his sake, I like Broderick, obviously a very talented guy and player, but I feel like there's more likely he ends up the season starting on IR than he does starting it or on PUP than he does as a starter. I think there's more of a chance of that than that for sure at this point, but. Looks like Dylan Cook's the default. Again, Ihonachor is the super high ceiling. He'll be fun to watch and see how he's progressing throughout camp. You want to see what it is. So just judging by the fact that it went 3 or 4 weeks of spring workout where I don't think they ever took any reps that weren't Anderson at right guard and Cook at right tackle. That's got to be your leader in the clubhouse who will start. But there's a lot of, it's intriguing because of the name, because you have two first round picks as the backups at the tackle spot, for instance, for different reasons. They're there, and you have to follow them. Jennings Dunkers, of course, we know the reason why. He's got the mullet and everything. Hail bailing. Wow.
1: But Ihonachor has the real potential attached to him. I mean, we already think Fautanu is a bit of an anchor as far as this offensive line is concerned, a bit of an all-pro caliber player on that left side of the line now. We think Frazier is at that point as well. If Ihonachor can reach that level, what if Ihonachor is even better than Troy Fautanu? And his ceiling dictates that he might be better than all of them. And if that's the case, then you could put me and you at the guard spots. And I think that offensive line would be a very, very formidable offensive line.
0: I thought myself more of a center. I like to snap the ball.
1: Well, Frazier's got to play center, Chris.
0: Okay.
1: You'll play right, I'll play left.
0: Okay.
1: But we don't put us at those spots. We're going to put a Jennings Dunker there. We're going to have a Mason McCormick there. Already one pretty good guard in Mason McCormick, and one that we think is going to be very good in Jennings Dunker at some point at the NFL level. So you really look like you're going to have an offensive line that sooner or not later is going to be a very strong unit towards the top of this league. And maybe it does take a little bit of time for Cook to be dethroned by Ihonachor, but Ihonachor is kind of surprised at every spot of his career so far, picking it up so late as he did at Arizona State, being the player that he was there. Maybe we shouldn't rule out him surprising us again at the NFL level and being ready immediately.
0: Yeah, it's you got to leave the light open, open for him, for sure. Light on, door open. I don't know. You got to leave the door open, leave the light on for him to win it. I keep going back to this. You hope, just like you hope, because it's good things for the future. You want the younger guy. It's just the natural cycle of life in the NFL. If the young guy's winning it, that's a good spot for your future, good spot for your salary. A lot of reasons why it's better. So if Ihonachor shows that he's ready, and you're right, as much as we talk about, I keep going back to that, and maybe this is because, Broderick Jones grew up in Georgia, was around American football his whole life, but he only made 19 starts in college. Like, Ihonachor has more starts in college than Broderick Jones had. So I think there were a little bit of talk about Broderick Jones being raw as it was, but there's a path out there where

0: Honichor could show he's good enough. And I think one way or another, you might see him, he doesn't start the season by starting games before we get to December. And we know he has the highest ceiling. So that, again, that would be, if he's kind of dominating out there during practices and during training camp and the preseason reps he gets, again, all the better for the Steelers, because you would think it's just logical to assume that your long-term starting offensive, I'm sure what's envisioned in the head of Omar Khan and the staff and the coaching staff is 2027, 2028. We have our five linemen. It's going to be Honichor, Jennings, Dunker, and then presumably the three you have from.
1: I think that's the plan. And if someone wants to become a big-time starter like a Spencer Anderson or a Dylan Cook in the meantime, instead of having that plan come to fruition, that's fine too. But they really are putting so many of their eggs into this basket of the offensive line that it's almost bound to happen, right? Like, you're going to have five emerge that are very above average to great offensive line in the NFL. I got some things that I got to have out of the Steelers in 2026. I'm going to drop them on all of your heads, see if you agree with them. I think if they don't get these things, they will not have a successful 2026 season. That's next on the Steelers Blitz on Steelers Nation Radio, part of the Steelers Audio Network.
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4: Go!
10: The Steelers want to be successful in 2026, despite there being a search for the future at the quarterback position afoot, and has been afoot for years now for this team. It's all about still trying to win in the playoffs and compete in the here or now. There's never a wasted season for your Pittsburgh Steelers. You know that as well as I do. But because of that in mind, Chris, I've written down about five or six things that I think just have to happen. No real negotiation, unless you want to try to bring a negotiation to the table, and maybe I can see it a different way. But these are some things that I think just there's no doubt about it. They got to have happen in 2026 if the Steelers want to be successful. And I'll start in the most obvious place, but Rodgers has got to stay healthy. And by that, I mean he's got to play 16 games. Maybe he misses a game. Maybe 15 games and you're still going to be able to survive. Maybe one of those games is because you already had your spot in the playoffs or your division already wrapped up and he doesn't have to play in week 18. But either way, I don't think you have success this year if Rodgers misses more than one or two games on the season. As much as we're excited about Howard, as much as we think Rudolph is a very established backup if they go that way, I don't think you have 2026 success with Rodgers down more than 2 weeks.
11: Hey, people know me, know I'm a defender of Mason Rudolph, and I like Mason Rudolph, but I mean, look, with faith, he played the one game last year, he threw a pretty bad interception.
10: And they lost that game.
11: And they lost the game. Yes, they lost to the Bears. Now, I mean, that was a good team to lose on the road to, and blah, blah, blah.
10: It very much was.
11: Yeah, so it's not a terrible loss or anything, but also he wasn't like dynamic in that game or anything. And yeah, that's one. You never want your starting quarterback to go down, obviously. Any team could say that to a point. You kind of bake in that there's a couple games where you want to insulate yourself that you're okay in those games. You hope they're not a big division game or against a really good opponent or a game you have to win or certainly not the playoff game or anything along those lines. But I'm on board with that. Yeah, I mean, you hope you see progress out of Howard and or Aller and you could feel comfortable in Rudolph to do that. Like I said, I'm fine with him when I'm starting a game or two, but I tend to agree with you that, yes, you don't want to have a long-term sort of thing where it's 6-8 weeks or, God forbid, like I mentioned earlier, 2019 season when the starting quarterback goes down for the season in week two.
10: Yeah, I mean, it's just no team's going to survive that. Like, no team's starting quarterback goes down for the season and you pretty much make it. It's very, very rare that would happen. So I'm not trying to paint the Steelers into some like, oh, you don't have a good enough backup or you couldn't survive without Rodgers. Most teams wouldn't be able to survive without their starting quarterback. But I just think the Steelers, whether they go down the path of Howard or whether they go down the path of Rudolph as the backup quarterback, more than a handful of games with him trying to keep them afloat is just going to be a death sentence for this team. And, you know, that's, I think, why they needed to have Rodgers come back more so than any of the other reasons this year. What he brings to the table as far as being a mentor to the younger guys and being able to be kind of like the TA as far as the quarterback school is concerned for Mike McCarthy, that's all a benefit. But the main and real only benefit was the fact that he gave them a chance to win in 2026, and none of the other quarterbacks do.
11: Yeah, he was the best option there in the market in terms of what they

0: you know, realistically we're going to get this offseason. And he's, and hey, they won the division last year with him at quarterback, right? Won 10 games.
1: Yeah. And this is the first time since Ben Roethlisberger that you're running it back at the most important position in football. You have the same quarterback that you did in 2026 that you did in 2025. So his health is certainly at the very top of this list. I think that it's non-negotiable that if he misses more than a handful of games, the Steelers don't have 2026 go the way they want to. The next thing that I got to have as far as 2026 is concerned, gotta have, at least for the year 2026, Jeremy Bernard be the best draft pick that the team made. Now, maybe in the future, he honors Jonathan Ogden, and that's great, and I don't want to say that that can't be the case, but at least for 2026, because we have, as we laid out in the last segment, options other than Ihonachor at the offensive line, I need Jeremy Bernard to be a hit. I need him to be the best pick of the class in his first year. I need him to win the Rookie of the Year award for the Pittsburgh Steelers. And I need him to even sniff around maybe Rookie of the Year in the NFL circles. Now, it's hard to do that if you're not a quarterback. And there's not that thick of a class this year, a quarterback, to compete for that award. But it'll be, if Mendoza can go and win even like a handful of games and look adequate, he'll probably be the guy. But throw your hat in that ring if you're Jeremy Bernard. Certainly win that award if you're looking at it from just the Pittsburgh Steelers perspective. But the Steelers have got to have him be a hit. They have got to have him become their best draft pick, at least initially out of the gate.
0: Yeah, they took, made 10 draft picks, right? And this is, nine of them could literally, right, could, well offense or defense, because Wheaton's a different, you could literally say that 9 of the 10 doesn't play a snap on offense or defense. And that's an extreme example. I'm going, but just follow me here.
1: I am, but the one that does.
0: Yes, and they could all still be a really good draft class, and they all could still contribute down the line or contribute on special teams and be good next year in the future.
1: But there's only one that's necessary that he plays.
0: You're right. And but the one that's being dependent on this year to fill a role on offense, and he was drafted or had a profile when drafted as a, and I don't want to put him in a box either, or limit Jeremy Bernard's future. I'm saying, but the book, quote unquote, on him was plug and play, might not have the highest ceiling, but could step in an NFL offense right away, understand, is smart, runs good routes, you know, can step it. So that's what his profile goes as of too. So if he's not doing that, yes, that is because, again, already, even with him, I feel like it's still a thin, I've put my flag in that they're going to bring in another receiver of some sort, and we'll see if I end up being right or not. But either way, if Jeremy Bernard has a bad camp or whatever, gets hurt, they're definitely going to get another receiver because they want to make a choice almost at that point. And, you know, you hope, and this isn't a knock on Rome, mustn't be hope, Jeremy Bernard, again, kind of the same reason we hope that Will Howard's better than Mason Rudolph or Maxi Honitor is better than Dylan Cook or whatever. You hope Bernard has the higher ceiling and shows that right away against Roman Wilson, because, again, you're better off with the younger guy. Keep going back to that same theme. But, yes, he is the one that's most penciled in already for a role on offense or defense that, quite frankly, they don't have necessarily somebody to not do it if he can't do it, to fill in and do that job.
1: Yeah, and, you know, even if they go out and they get a veteran, that veteran should be the number four. And Jeremy Bernard should still be in front of them on the depth chart. And as far as things that you got to have, since this is the theme of this segment, maybe I get even greedier and I say I don't just need Jeremy Bernard to be the best player of this draft class and have immediate impact. Maybe I got to have it so at the end of the season, we're looking at the three wide receivers and we're kind of scratching our head as who's truly the number one. Or maybe that's unfair to Bernard, but maybe looking at him and Pittman and going, Bernard had some production through stretches of the season that might make him the number two option as far as the wide receiver room is concerned. It's got to be a hit the ground running kind of season for Jeremy Bernard in his rookie year if the Steelers are going to want to have any sort of success. There's obviously improvement through free agency on the offensive side of the ball with Rico Dowdle coming in and with Michael Pittman Jr. being added to the wide receiver room. But Jeremy Bernard being a third body in that room, in that wide receiver room, a second new addition to that room, that could really become the X factor for Rodgers and for this offense getting more this year out of it than it did in years past.
0: Yeah, that's what the thinness of the receiving, the lack of depth in the receiving core last year was obviously, it came to the forefront being an issue. And if you feel good, and all of a sudden now you feel like Pittman can be really good number two. And Bernard, there's just the unknown factor because he's a rookie. And until you see on the

0: field. There's going to be that little planted that seed of doubt in it, but the role is there for him. The C's, he's kind of the default. I would say no matter what, whether Roman Wilson played above him a little bit or not, or they split reps, so I still got to imagine that he's the default wide receiver three as we sit here even right now, let alone seeing his development throughout camp as a rookie, to his development in the preseason, proving it on the field in those settings to seize it even more. And yeah, I fully expect him to start the season as the three. And yeah, you're hoping that, yeah, it means a second round pick. That's not a, that's not, I mean, that's the type of player that you're hoping is going to be a starter and hoping can develop, be a nice number two wide receiver in the NFL.
1: I think he's really going to be a good receiver. I do. Maybe not a number one. Maybe he doesn't reach that height, but I think he is going to be a legitimately top-tier number two wide receiver in this league, and maybe that starts sooner. Maybe that starts this year for Jeremy Bernard, but he's got to have a big year for the Steelers. They got to have it out of him. A lot of pressure for a rookie, but as you said, that was kind of his scouting report. Ready to be at the NFL level, ready to take on that kind of pressure. The season at Alabama was threatening to spiral out of control last year, and by all accounts, Jeremy Bernard was really one of the voices in that locker room that kept things together, said, hey, we're Alabama. We don't just tank on a season and go 7-5, 8-4. We make the playoffs. So, and they did, and they won a playoff game. So Jeremy Bernard, it was a big-time leader for that Alabama football team, and that maturity, I think, translates to being a fast starter in the NFL as far as your rookie season is concerned. Number three thing that I got to have, first and foremost, I got to have this contract signed with Joey Porter Jr. Uh-huh. But then after he signs that contract, he has got to follow through with all the talking that we've done on his behalf this offseason, right? We have talked up Joey Porter Jr., yeah, and deservedly so, maybe more than any player on this roster. I'm throwing out first-team All-Pro potentials. I'm saying that this guy is a legitimate number one, shut down your top target type of cornerback in this league. There's only about five or six of those true guys in this league, and he is one of them. He has got to walk that walk this year, or that defense isn't going to be able to reach the heights that we think it possibly can.
0: Yeah, you're right. The way I kind of reference him, we reference him, me and you, and a lot of people, rightfully so, is like, okay, we know he's a elite cornerback. He's gotten better each of these
1: still
0: 3 years.
1: Still ascending, yeah.
0: Yes, he's still on his way up. So it's just, you know, he hasn't certainly aged out by any stretch of the imagination. And it's still, you know, I think year four is whenever you would, that all kind of comes together. And especially when you've seen improvements from year one to year two to year three, I mean, the year two, but year two, you saw he became that starting, he became the number one guy on the Steelers, and there was the penalty issues. Year three, he got rid of a lot of the penalty issues and became more of that. So, yes, you're right. I almost, just speaking for me, speak it into existence that he's going to do that. But you're right, he has to show it. And if he doesn't, especially if you give him the contract representing that level of play, yeah, that's a problem for the defense, right? I mean, it's almost as if we look at it and we say, when we talk about where this Steelers defense can go and how good it can be, we just, again, just me, like, okay, good. Well, if you're a really good corner, that cornerback one is a really good spot. If we're done talking about that, we know that's established. Now, if whatever reason he doesn't or regresses or something, you're right, that is a problem all the way around, because then nothing else, and all of a sudden your depth starts to get shakier. You got to start covering up for people, yeah, and you got to double maybe instead of, you know, devote an extra, your creativity you can use in the defense. If you can't trust, if you got to give him help all the time with your safeties, then you can't blitz as much. You can't have Jalen Ramsey, you know, whatever it might be, everything starts to collapse a little bit based off of that.
1: Yeah, so Joey Porter Jr., take that even next step into being that superstar that we think you can become. Number four thing that I just got to have, sticking with the defensive side of the ball, I got to have TJ Watt buy into Patrick Graham's new way of doing things, new scheme, and I got to have TJ Watt get to double-digit sacks this year. I don't think TJ Watt is a one-trick pony. I think people make him out to be that sometimes, where he's just strictly a pass rusher, but we've seen him make plays in coverage, and we see him do pretty well against the run as well. But even though it might not be your one trick, it is your most important trick, and it is the trick that we all pay money to come to the circus to see you perform. And you can do all the other tricks, but you damn well better finish with that one. And he didn't perform that trick to the level that we need him to last year based on the money that he's getting paid. So double digit sacks, I think, is the very, very, very bare minimum that you can ask from TJ Watt. And you got to have him finish.

0: inflation at like 13-14 range this year.
1: Yeah, it's a, it is kind of a it's not, it depends, you know, different reasoning, but I think sort of it's a big year for him to put his foot down and say, no, I'm not declining. I'm not washed up.
2: I'm not my brother.
1: Yeah. I'm going to be durable. I'm going to go out there and play, and I'm going to. Last year was an aberration. It wasn't like if he had won, if that is what, 7 sacks last year. If that had happened the year after, he had 23. Okay, well, at that point, he's 26 years old, whatever it was. It is just like, okay, that was just an aberration. You know, we could sit here and say he didn't get home here and there and just was a matter of circuit. But if that happens when you're approaching 30 or at 30, you're at 30, then people are going to rightfully ask, okay, you have a down year. It's different. You have a down year that far into your career than you have a down year early in your career, right? Because that's going to be a natural question. And it's frankly an honest question, right? Is he declining? So for him to be
0: this year tells the answer.
1: Yes, exactly. So if he bounces back production wise, is dynamic. He wasn't bad last year by any stretch of the imagination. But if that level of decline in terms of production goes down even another step down, then then all of a sudden you're like, oh boy, okay, yes, this is, he's in his 30s. That's, we're never going to see elite T.J. Watt anymore. But you know, I'm still buying in on the player, the work ethic, the smarts, everything that goes into it. I'm betting on, he's not going to break the sack record again.
0: Nah.
1: But double digits, yes, I would see that. I still think that's in him. I don't think it's like all of a sudden his body's breaking down or anything along those stretches.
0: I think it's still in him, and I think it's a necessity. Again, I think I got to have it if the Steelers are going to have success this year, if that defense is going to have success this year. And finally, one last thing that I got to have, not saying that these are all the exclusive things that I got to have. There might be more, but the last thing for now, I got to have the offensive staff get the most out of Freiermuth finally. Mm-hmm. And I know you signed Darnell Washington, so there's probably going to be more than just Freiermuth involved when it comes to the tight ends in this offense. And you use the 3 wide receivers. And we talked about Jeremy Bernard and how he needs to have a big year. But Pat Freiermuth is too damn talented to have the production levels that he's had in the past couple of seasons. Those production levels need to start matching his talent level. I need like a 700 yards, 800 yard season. Need 6 or 7 touchdowns out of them.
1: Yeah, and that's it again.
0: More specifically, the 6 or 7 touchdowns, Chris. Like, he's your red zone guy, I think.
1: That's what, too, is if you combine his just already what he's already done and you do them in 1 year, like his touchdowns and catches and yards, like his career high in each, right? That he's shown each of these things. So if you can get to 65 catches, 732 yards, and 7 touchdowns.
0: No, those are all from different seasons.
1: Yeah,
0: right?
1: Yes. Different seats. So
0: we can Frankenstein together top 10 tight end.
1: Yeah, that's production. Yeah, because he's had 7 touchdowns twice now, right? He's had at least 63. He had at least 60 catches 3 of his 5 years, right?
0: And wasn't he the red zone guy at Penn State too? Like, wasn't MO? Okay, we're in the red zone. We're going to Pat Freiermuth. He caught every single one. So like that needs to translate to the NFL level now.
1: Yeah, that's what he can be. That type of, we know he can be. He can play with the Steelers. He's shown that with the Steelers.
0: But his rookie year, Ben Roethlisberger went to him all the time in the red zone.
1: Yeah, he didn't have the yard.
0: Was one of his 7 touchdowns his rookie season?
1: Yes.
0: Yeah.
1: That's his career high. With Ben throwing him in. Now, he had a really low yards per catch that year. But then he showed.
0: Kind of shows what I'm saying in the red zone.
1: Yeah, like he averaged almost 12 yards per catch last season, and we know some of those long plays he showed. So, yeah, see, he can do, you know, almost everything you want out of a tight end at that point. I mean,
0: he's done it.
1: In college, he had 15 touchdowns in over 2 season span. So that shows.
0: So 6 or 7 seems to be where he should be getting. That should be his mark.
1: Yeah. And that's what, again, it's eminently attainable. And, you know, you would think now that is probably a resource that you can use more than certainly a lot. We had talked about that a lot last year, that there was a lack of usage or targeting to that and over the middle of the field.
0: Right.
1: He's a natural guy to do that with.
0: No, so I need that out of the coaching staff. I need to finally get Pat Freiermuth going and putting up a season that you just laid out with 3 different seasons as one season. When we come back, we're going to take a look at ESPN. They have ranked 1 through 32, the best rosters in the NFL for the coming season. We will tell you where the Pittsburgh Steelers landed on that list. It's the Steelers Blitz on Steelers Nation Radio, part of the Steelers Audio Network.
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3: 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John Stallworth.
9: I often ask myself and even ask guys I play with him about the Steeler-type player. Did we draft those type players, or would they come into the environment and become immersed in an environment and it becomes a part of him? I don't know which one it was, but I think that the fact that we blended so well together as a team, that we went through some difficult times as a team, helped us. You know, people look at those years that we won the Super Bowls over that 6 or 7 year span, they think everything was all rosy, but we had issues. We were just tight enough, close enough to get through that. We had the leadership and on the field and within the coaching staff to get over things like that, to get through those difficult situations. When you play, you don't think about history. You think about today. You know, what you got to do today. You don't think about what's going to happen after you're gone, how this team is going to be looked at, or how you're going to be looked at years from now. You think about today and doing the job you have to do today and being the best you could possibly be today. I was drafted in the fourth round, and I got a phone call, I think, from Myron Cope, and to tell me I've been drafted by the Steelers. And Myron asked me a few questions, and that was it. I mean, there was, you know, I hung the phone up, and I called my mom and told her I'd been drafted. Looking back on it, kind of comical that it would be Myron Cope that gave me a call.
10: And right down the middle of the field went John Stallworth.
9: The personal relationships, I think, stand out in my mind more than anything. those relationships built with teammates and friends and things that you grow from and you learn from. Those are the big moments. Those are the times that when I think back over 14 years in Pittsburgh, those are things that readily come to mind.
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0: List season is starting to really hit critical mass. You're starting to really see not just, you know, the arbitrary lists come out, but the big time MVP power rankings, the kind of, you know, lists as far as NFL rosters, best projected starting lineups for 2025 is concerned. And before you know it, we'll have our straight up predictions as far as what the season is going to look like. But Mike Clay for ESPN.com put together a list of all 32 teams starting rosters. And if he and then ranking them 1 through 32, he puts the Steelers roster at number 19 in the NFL. So getting closer towards that bottom half of the league. He's got a couple of qualifiers here in each category. Biggest strength for the Steelers is edge rusher. That's certainly the most money tied up in that room as well. Biggest weakness is off the ball linebacker. Talked about that last week about the inside backers. How much pressure is on them this year? X factor for 2026 is the cornerbacks for the Pittsburgh Steelers. I like that. And the non-starter to know was Sebastian Joseph Day on the defensive line. I got to be honest with you. I agree completely with all of the things that he laid out as far as X factor, non-starter, biggest weakness, biggest strength. But I think they're a bit better than the 19th best roster in the NFL.
1: Yeah, I'm surprised by that too. I don't know. How much stock does like the quarterback? I don't know if like, do the Chiefs get yanked up? And I'm not saying the Chiefs are a bad roster. I'm just saying like, if you have an elite quarterback, do the Bills get, where are the Bills on that roster for or that list? I don't know if you take away quarterback,
0: the
1: take
0: Bills
1: away
0: Josh are the fourth best roster.
1: Oh, come on,
0: to him in this
1: come
0: league,
1: on.
0: Which that's kind of the knock on Buffalo, right?
1: Yeah.
0: Is that they have one guy being Superman, and then they have found Crypto, the sidekick in James Cook. And then that's it. There's no one else.
1: Yeah, I know. So I don't know. All of a sudden, with all due respect, I'm losing credibility with his list.
0: Ravens are 5. That's the highest ranked AFC North team. I think the Bengals have a better roster than the Ravens do. The Bengals are 15th, though, on this list, despite the work that they've done in this offseason. The Jags are 16th. I love the Jags roster. Yeah, I think the Jags, on paper, are one of the more fiercest teams in the league. It's just they're the Jags, and they can't get out of their own way.
1: We're like the Chargers. That's one I wonder about, because I get a lot of Jags type vibes with the Chargers too.
0: They're below the Jags at least.
1: Wow.
0: I'm still going. They might be lower than the Steelers actually on this list.
1: Really?
0: Which would surprise me as well, because I think the Jags or the Chargers are a pretty decent roster.
1: Yeah. I don't know. I mean, I'm sure
0: you'd think the Chargers, just based on their tackles alone would be up high on this list.
1: They made the playoffs without those tackles last year, too, pretty much, or at least for half the season without their tackles.
0: 13th. Oh, so 13th. I missed them. Okay, they were sitting at 13.
1: Oh, okay.
0: So they are ahead of Jacksonville. Yeah, they are ahead of Cincinnati.
1: Yeah, I guess if they're putting some of those teams low, like when the Bills are, what is going on? The Bills, that's way too high for the Bills. I don't know what are the Rams and Seahawks?
0: The Rams are your number one.
1: Yeah.
0: Which makes a ton of sense, right?
1: And Seahawks number 2, maybe?
0: Seahawks are number 3. The Eagles are sitting at number 2.
1: Ooh.
0: Eagles still have a pretty good roster. I just think their window's done.
1: Yeah.
0: I also just think that their quarterback's not that good.
1: That's what I don't know. Because there's conflicting evidence. I would say, how much do you weigh the quarterback thing? Maybe you can make the case that Josh Allen's so good, he just drags up the whole Bills, which, okay, I'll listen to it. I think 3 is a little high. But at least listen to that. 4.
0: Excuse me.
1: Sorry, 4. 4. Okay, 4. That's
0: so
1: right.
0: It's he appropriate.
1: Yeah, that makes it better. But then you said the Bengals are 15th. If Joe Burrow's not doing much heavy lifting there.
0: With the addition of Dexter Lawrence and much better receivers than the Bills have. I mean, light years ahead of Buffalo. The Bengals roster is better than the Bills roster.
1: And with the Bengals, they were close to a 500 team with Joe Flacco last year.
0: I'm going to go out on a ledge here, Chris.
1: Yeah. Please do.
0: The Steelers roster overall is better than the Bills roster.
1: Yeah, that's what, I mean, I think if you put Josh Allen.
0: Take him out of it.
1: If Josh Allen was here, this would be a Super Bowl Like
0: they'd be the number two roster in football, probably. Put Josh or put Rodgers on the Bills roster. Where would they be in this list?
1: Yeah, that's what I. But why isn't Burrow giving them a bump up? Why isn't Burrow giving the Bengals the bump up? Because I don't think the Bengals didn't.

0: have Burrow last year. They pretty much punted away a couple games with Browning.
1: Jake Browning before Flacco came in.
0: And they still almost, you know, were in the fringe of playoff, you know, periphery of playoff contention there.
1: But I mean, I guess they're going to say the defense, but like now I'm looking at a Bengals projected starters list. Dexter Lawrence, B.J. Hill, Jonathan Allen, Boye Mafe. I know Allen and Mafe might have been more of a disappointment. Seattle moves on from him as far as where they picked him, but he's still a pretty good player. Those are names now.
0: Yeah,
1: like Dax that. Hill, D.J. Turner in the secondary. Like these are guys I actually know and have heard of, not just, you know, random Madden Mega players.
0: And it's funny because last year, if you remember, the power rankings, I had the Bengals really high. And my logic was, listen, their defense was like borderline historic bad last year. They're going to be better. Like, they just have to be better. They can't be worse. It's like they'll just naturally, they'll fall out of bed and just be better. And therefore, you believe in the offense. The Bengals, and remember, the Bengals were 9-8 2 years ago. And somehow the Bengals' defense was not better. I was totally wrong. And they actually did get better the final month or so of the season. But on a whole, the Bengals' defense there in the first half was probably worse than the defense the year before, which is really saying something. And then, you know, you lose your starting quarterback. And despite all that happening, what did they finish? I guess they might have finished 7-10, which doesn't sound very impressive, obviously, or not. But the point being is that with Burrow being back and you make those additions, you feel better about the defense. And again, the defense couldn't have been much worse than it was last year. What was the Bengals last year? They were 6-11. That is much worse. That is worse than I thought. But somehow, remember they kept like somehow being in a playoff race. It was like they kept losing and losing, and somehow they were like, they have a chance.
1: When Burrow gets back.
0: Well,
1: then he played the Ravens Thanksgiving night game, and he beat them. And it was like, the Bengals. You're right, though, to point out Cincinnati not getting the same kiss as the Buffalo Bills are in this list as he is by Josh Allen. And that clearly has to be it. Allen and Cook. I mean, the two reasons why Buffalo's up so high. It's very weird. And, you know, the Steelers, the neighbors to the Steelers, 18 is Tampa Bay, right in front of the Pittsburgh Steelers. And 20 right in the rear of Pittsburgh is the Indianapolis Colts, which I think the Colts have a pretty, pretty solid roster. Maybe defensively speaking, it's not as strong. And maybe Daniel Jones is probably not giving much confidence to the people that made this power ranking of rosters. But I don't know. Jonathan Taylor's a great running back. They've got solid wide receivers. Tyler Warren's really good tight end. Quentin Nelson, great offensive lineman. Matt Gonsalves went to Pitt, so you know he's great at right guard. Sauce Gardner on defense. Treverius Ward on defense. I'm a bit surprised at where the Colts are.
0: Yeah, I would have thought in terms of going to overall roster and everything that they would have been, I would have thought they'd been higher up. I mean, the Bills thing, I'm just looking at their
1: It's just tough to find out, like, there's no real criteria here.
0: Yeah, that's what position is weighted more? Are you weighing?
1: Is it a total roster thing?
0: Yeah, are you doing the thing where you're
1: the quarterback worth 10 points?
0: And then you say, okay, we'll look at edge rushers now and offensive tackles, cornerbacks, you know, kind of rank the positions. And if, this team's really weak at, safety and guard or so. I don't know. Like, okay, well, that doesn't matter. We'd much rather, which is true. You'd much rather obviously be the stronger quarterback. But then, like I said, I look at the Bills and the Bengals, and okay, if you wanted to present to me the Bills are the fourth best roster because their quarterback is the best in the league and is just pulling everybody up, I'll listen to that case. But then you don't give the Bengals that bump with Burrow. I don't know. I mean, obviously, you could sit here and say Allen's better than Burrow. You get all these kind of debates about it, and that's what we're doing. That's why they wrote it, because we can debate and talk about it.
1: We can debate and talk about it, yeah.
0: So
1: I also will offer this disclaimer. They have as their projected starting lineup for the Steelers left guard Jennings Dunker and right tackle Maxi Honitor. Okay. Why do people nationally keep running into that? Remember we looked at the NFL Network's list of starting offensive linemen, and they had Honitor starting and Dunker starting in the wrong positions. Right. McCormick was on the right side still. We need to like write an email to these guys and just be like, this isn't the left side is McCormick and Fatanu, and that's pretty much poured into concrete. You can take that one to the bank, guys.
0: I'm looking now at the R, because our lads is like
1: they have it right.
0: Industry standard, I feel like. Yes, and they got it right. Yeah. So like,
1: where are they messing up?
0: Like I said, I mean,
1: because you're right. Like some Mike Clay is not like handwriting each depth chart based on what he's seen at the OTAs and minicamps that he saw. He's going to our lads and he's looking it up.
0: I mean, yeah, I think I certainly respect. I'm not going to say I could tell you the depth chart of 32 teams. That's quite a project. Somebody,

0: But if somebody did assign me that and I was going to write and put my name on it, I would probably make sure I got it right. Right?
1: I would put the read into what Chris Adamski's work for the Pittsburgh Steelers, right? And see, well, who? Where are they configured?
0: I don't know. But
1: so they got the lineup wrong as far as the offensive line is concerned. But I will say this. I don't think that hindered their ranking, because I think they put the lineup that has the most potential to be good in there.
0: That's true.
1: Because McCormick is still in that lineup. He's just on the right side.
0: Yeah.
1: So it's not like they put McCormick on the bench.
0: And if to tie it all back together, keep going back to this, if the young guys win spots, that's a good thing for the Steelers, a good thing, because then that means they kick the door down and show that, hey, we're that good. We're worth this draft pick. And with all due respect to guys like Dylan Cook, who I like, and Spencer Anderson, if the rookies come in and show that they're ready to play, that means that they are blowing you away. It means you feel really good about the future all of a sudden. Or more so.
1: I feel good about our future doing this show later this week. We will be back.
0: I hope so.
1: We will talk more Steelers. We will talk more Steelers.
0: Write that down. I got to make sure. Talking Steelers on Wednesday.
1: As always, appreciate it. He's Chris Adamski. I'm Tom Opperman. This has been the Steelers Blitz, and we are getting closer and closer to training camp starting. Tick, tick, tick, tick, tick. 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

0: Good afternoon, Steeler Nation. It's The Drive on the Steelers Audio Network. Wes Schuler and Matt Williamson with you here for the next 2 hours on this Wednesday, where Matt, congratulations are in order.
1: Oh.
0: July 8th, significant day in the Steelers franchise for a couple of reasons. Number one, this is the day that it all began in 1933 for the Pittsburgh Steelers when the historic franchise was found. Art Rooney Sr., known as the Chief, of course, had the team's application for a NFL franchise granted a few months prior in May. And the Pittsburgh Professional Football Club officially joined the NFL for an exchange fee of $2,500.
1: Wow.
0: On July 8th, 1933, when it all became official and the NFL was brought to Mr. Rooney's beloved Pittsburgh. At the time, the Steelers joined the Eastern Division and were one of only 10 teams in the NFL.
1: How about it? I didn't know that, but that's awesome. Happy birthday to the Steelers. How about it?
0: Pretty wild. And when you consider, man, I can do the math on that. That means not too much longer here. What, another 7 years, and we'll be hitting the 100th anniversary mark.
1: Right. Birthday. 100th birthday.
0: Yeah. Which will be pretty cool whenever that happens a few years down the line.
1: Pretty good investment on $2,500.
0: I think that turned out all right.
1: Including inflation, I think that was a pretty good deal.
0: It's got to be one of the better investments in sports history.
1: Yeah, not bad.
0: Have you ever seen the movie, this is very random, but speaking of sports investments, have you ever seen the movie Air?
1: No. It's all about Air Jordan.
0: It's all about how basically Nike got Jordan signed, because at that time, like Converse, Nike was just running shoes.
1: Oh, I did see it. It's about
0: Matt Damon's in it, Ben Affleck's in it.
1: The dude from around here is kind of who got him signed, right?
0: Yes.
1: Yeah. I did watch it. My dad loved it. He's like, you got to watch this.
0: So Nike was just a big running company at that point, you know, and
1: I mean, I'm young enough to remember, like when I was in grade school, some people wore Nike running shoes, but barely.
0: It was Converse and Reebok.
1: Yeah.
0: And so it's basically the story of one, how they convinced Phil Knight, of course, the CEO of Nike, that we can be much more than just a running company. Mm-hmm. And this guy, Michael Jordan, is the conduit for us to do it.
1: He's the whole key, yeah.
0: And then convincing Michael Jordan, it'd be like now, if you're a star athlete and Nike and Adidas and Under Armour want to sign you and some small startup company convinces you to sign. But basically, one of the ways that they got Michael was they said
1: Michael was Michael at this point, right?
0: He was just drafted. So he was a rookie. So it was a big risk because, he was a national champion out of North Carolina, but he wasn't the first overall pick.
1: No, right. He wasn't LeBron coming out.
0: So it wasn't just, let's do whatever Michael Jordan.

0: once because he's Michael bleeping Jordan. There was a lot of convincing, a lot of, you know, ideas and negotiations and stuff like that that had to happen. And the way that they convinced Michael to sign with Nike ultimately was they told him you can custom, at that time in the NBA, you could only wear white or black shoes. No colors.
1: Yes. Okay.
0: They told Michael you can customize your own shoe, whatever colors you want. The NBA is going to fine you every game. We'll pay that fine.
1: Oh, okay. Yeah,
0: that's pretty good investment.
1: That's pretty cool.
0: Air Jordan, that's now a multi-billion-dollar company on its own.
1: And then we're also going to sell the one you designed.
0: Exactly. Right.
1: Oh, by the way.
0: By the way, now probably the most sold shoe ever, the Air Jordans.
1: It's like the most desirable, I'm sure. Most collectible and
0: again, Air Jordan's an entity of Nike, but it's a billion-dollar entity on its own, just standing by itself without Nike, which is pretty insane.
1: And he got a piece of the company too, right? It wasn't just like here's $100,000 for your name.
0: I believe so.
1: Yeah. Yes. I think he got on the ground floor at 10% or whatever.
0: But if you're a sports dork, I would highly recommend watching that movie.
1: Because
0: it's a really cool story and it's great. It's got a great cast in it. You know, it's like legit. Damon and Affleck and Viola Davis plays MJ's mom, and Jason, what's his name, who's in Ozark and Horrible Bosses.
1: Bateman.
0: Jason Bateman is in it. So it's really well cast and really well done. I think it's on Prime Video, if I recall correctly. But the Steelers for $2,500, Michael Jordan and Air Jordans for a couple fines. I think those are two of the better investments.
1: Sign me up, yeah.
0: Two of the better investments in sports history.
1: That's pretty cool.
0: Matt, it's also not only the Steelers' birthday. Today is Jack Lambert's birthday as well, and it's almost like that was meant to be.
1: Yep.
0: The guy who might still be the face of the Steelers franchise.
1: Yeah, like if you decide to put like one kind of image up there.
0: Yes.
1: You know, the Dracula teeth, and I forget the exact quote, but I mean, when he went in the Hall of Fame, how he was like meant to be a Steeler, or I forget exactly how he phrased it, but it's perfect. Yeah, that's awesome. Well, happy birthday to Jack. Happy birthday to Steelers.
0: I think the line was something like, if I could do it all over again, maybe some four-letter words in there. You're darn right that I would play football, and you're darn right that I would be a Pittsburgh Steeler. Pretty cool. I think all of Western Pennsylvania was in Canton, Ohio that day whenever Lambert got inducted into the Hall of Fame. So happy birthday to Lambert. Happy birthday to the Steelers.
1: At this point, some of this stuff might be myth, you know, but like the story I was told growing up when they scouted Lambert at Kent State, which isn't the football powerhouse then or now or whatever, is there was some big prospect that everybody went to see. And for whatever reason, they couldn't practice on their field. So they're practicing like on this gravel or like some just parking lot, basically walkthrough stuff. And then there's this insane linebacker like making diving tackles on the pavement, bloody. And the Steelers like, we got to take a look at this guy. They end up taking him in the second round, you know, which you probably could take him in the sixth round. Nobody knows who this dude is. You know, there's no scouting services back then, or Kuipers, or those guys. Maybe it's all myth, but I mean, that was like
0: back
1: the,
0: then, or whatever. Is that what it's called?
1: What's that?
0: Blesto.
1: National and all those. Yeah. You know, so they just kind of stumbled into him, I guess. Yeah, because it's close. We send somebody there to watch practice.
0: So much of that scouting, especially back then, but even still now, is just showing up, just being there and seeing it with your own two eyes, and you never know who's going to surprise you. Matt, we are going to continue. We're going to jump right in.
1: Oh, one other Lambert story. Have you heard the Pro Bowl Lambert story?
0: I don't know. Maybe from Wolf or Tunch in years ago, but that's not light bulbing me right away.
1: I'm guessing this is like 84 or 85, something like that. And Howie Long told the story whenever he was doing pregame way back when. He's like, it was my first Pro Bowl. I was so excited, but I was super nervous because there's all these stars around, and I'm taking it super seriously. And you know, we go out to the first practice, and Lambert's the linebacker behind us, and he's calling the defense, and Lambert comes into the huddle smoking a cigarette, and like, and he's like, okay, here's all you got to know all week before we start. You guys eat up every block, and I'll make every tackle, puts out a cigarette, says a bunch of four-letter words.
0: Don't bleep it up.
1: That's all we got to do here, guys. Yeah, all right. But it was just like down to, it'd been probably his 12th Pro Bowl or something like that at this point. It's like, I do this every year.
0: Marlboro and a Fresca in between series. That's
1: don't let
0: fantastic.
1: Anybody touch me, and I'll make every tackle.
0: And I'm sure he did.
1: And he probably did.
0: I'm sure he did. Maybe at some point, Matt, we'll have to do our World Cup of best off-ball linebackers in NFL history here in the month of July before we get to camp. Today, though,
1: he's in the top 16.
0: I think he is. Certainly is. Today, Matt, we are going to do the World Cup of best running backs in NFL history.
1: I have a feeling this is going to be one of the more controversial ones.
0: I thought about today doing quarterbacks, but I was like, yesterday, for those who

those who missed it yesterday, Matt and I did. We've just been coming up. We fun way to do a content World Cup knockout style. Yesterday we did best team that didn't win a Super Bowl, and that one was pretty easy. The 2007 Patriots. There's a lot of other good ones.

0: retired guys, remember?
1: Okay.
0: So, like, we couldn't include Mahomes in that. We couldn't, you know.
1: Right, right, right. So
0: Aaron Rodgers couldn't be included in that, technically.
1: I'm not sure it's all that hard at any position to come up with who's number one. Hmm. And we didn't really do this yesterday because, frankly, I didn't feel real comfortable doing it. But if it's a true bracket, are we going to pit this guy against that guy and we can actually pick a winner? Because we didn't really pick winners.
0: That's what I think we should do today.
1: I think that's a better conversation as opposed to who ends up holding the trophy as the champion
0: Absolutely.
1: At the end. You know what I mean?
0: Absolutely. So again,
1: you're looking at a bracket.
0: Once again,
1: on your nifty monitors over there.
0: Yes,
1: I don't go back there.
0: I always got a few monitors popping here. Producing and hosting, baby. A man of many talents. I did the same thing. I went to ChatGPT.
1: Okay.
0: I said, seed for me the best 16 NFL running backs of all time.
1: We may have come up with a different 16, but this is the ones they're giving us.
0: This is the ones they're giving us. And if you want to swap someone in or out here, we can always have that conversation too. I think this list is pretty good.
1: I'm sure some listeners like, how's O.J. Simpson not on there or whatever. Right,
0: he is, actually.
1: He should be, but yeah.
0: There's one Steeler on there. It's Jerome Bettis, not Franco.
1: Not Franco. Okay.
0: At 15, Jerome Bettis. Are
1: I
0: you
1: think Lev had to do it longer, too.
0: Yes. Are you okay with that? Are you okay with rolling with Jerome instead of Franco?
1: Yeah, I understand it. I mean, they're both Hall of Famers.
0: So here's how the seeding was spit out to me by artificial intelligence. Number one, Jim Brown. Not a surprise there. Number two, Walter Payton. I don't think also much of a surprise there. Mm-hmm. Barry Sanders, number three. Emmitt Smith, 4. LaDainian Tomlinson, 5. Marshall Faulk, 6. Adrian Peterson, 7. Eric Dickerson, 8. Gale Sayers, 9. O.J. Simpson, 10. Earl Campbell, 11. Terrell Davis, 12. Marcus Allen, 13. Tony Dorsett, 14. Jerome the Bus Bettis, 15. And Edgerrin James, 16.
1: Okay.
0: Anything there really stick in your craw, or are you all right with rolling with that?
1: I'm rolling with that.
0: I think we could argue about the seeding, but...
1: Was Faulk on there?
0: Marshall Faulk was on there.
1: Okay.
0: Yes. He was number 6. Yep.
1: Trying to think if there's any names off the top of my head that I feel like are... No. I'm cool with it.
0: I think that's pretty good, right?
1: Yeah,
0: so let's start at the top here, and this one is probably pretty easy, but Jim Brown versus Edgerrin James.
1: I think Edge is tremendous, and people forget. Like, remember the Saints gave up their entire draft for Ricky Williams? Edge went ahead of him.
0: Right?
1: Yeah. Oh, yeah.
0: Was the architect of that, wasn't he?
1: And then he dressed like a wedding thing on that Sports Illustrated cover.
0: I think it was ESPN, the magazine, or maybe Sports Illustrated, but one of the two, yeah.
1: So I was listening to a podcast yesterday, mowing the lawn, and someone asked, like, what kind of trades would never happen today? And the first one they brought up was Ricky Williams and Herschel Walker.
0: Totally.
1: You know, like, we'll just give you everything for a running back. Like, that would never happen today, even if it's the best running back ever. But that just shows what a prospect Ricky Williams was. He was awesome at Texas, and he was great with the Dolphins. He was great in, I mean, honestly, the marijuana rules didn't help him then compared to now. But Edge went ahead of him in that draft. And to insert next to Peyton Manning, a lot of it based off his receiving skills, mm-hmm. which, you know, was kind of cutting edge at the time, you know? I mean, like, it was a little bit of a shock. You know, like, you'd take Williams over James. But James had the better career. He was a better pass blocker. He was a better outlet receiver. You know, he lasted a long time.
0: Hall of Famer
1: for
0: a
1: offense. Yeah. However, to cut to the chase, I didn't know if Jim Brown was going to be on this or not, if it was just Super Bowl era. I think he's number one. And with all respect to Barry, Walter, I mean, like, my champion is Jim Brown. And the easiest way to even say this is, like, Chuck Knoll blocked for Jim Brown. He was a guard with Jim Brown in the back.
0: That's right.
1: Jim Brown was bigger than, like, Knoll and pretty much all his linemen. So that's kind of the equivalent to, like, being a 320-pound back today.
0: It'd be like Derrick Henry if he added 50 more pounds.
1: Right. And was far and away the fastest player on the field and the best athlete on the field and was the best lacrosse player in the country.
0: Sure.
1: I mean, like, rare dude. You know, like, I don't know if you know this about him, but he, every time he got hit, he got up very slowly, like, oh, man, got the best of me there. I'm hurting, you know, because if you do it every time, they don't know when you're actually hurting. So he was also very cerebral, not to mention all the work he did for minorities, you know, African-Americans and things like that.
0: Well,
1: that's
0: not
1: what we're talking about.
0: Right.
1: I mean, him and like Kareem and Ali and those guys did so much for, you know, racial equality mm-hmm. and things of that nature, too. But I think just. There's not a size speed dude for his era that compares.
0: you and I think

0: we've had this conversation.
1: One of the biggest guys on the field.
0: I think we've had this conversation before on air. You and I have certainly had it at training camp or the combine or things like that, you know, bellying up at an establishment, staying hydrated like we like to do from time to time. I think there's two ways to kind of quantify greatness.
1: Mm-hmm.
0: The first is just the compilation of everything and what you're doing it in the era that you play in.
1: And show me your resume.
0: Your resume, your personal accolades, your team accolades.
1: X amount of rushing yards, yards per carry.
0: Exactly
1: blah,
0: right.
1: Blah, blah.
0: Exactly right. The other way is how much better were you than your contemporaries?
1: I always use the Babe Ruth example.
0: The Babe Ruth example is a great one.
1: Right,
0: you know, and Wayne Gretzky might be a good one in this.
1: Right.
0: You know, when he came into the league, half the goalies couldn't even get down into a butterfly stance. You know, like Bill Russell's probably a really...
1: Yes.
0: Bill Russell dominated as a center. He's smaller than LeBron. You know,
1: exactly.
0: Like Bill Russell couldn't play center in the modern era. That's my only thing with Jim Brown is, yeah, he'd still be great. Yeah, he'd still be on this list. Yeah, he'd still be an all-time legend. But what if he played in the Barry Sanders and Emmitt Smith era instead of
1: when
0: he was the biggest guy on the field?
1: I totally get that part. Do me a favor, though, and pull up his stats.
0: Because I bet you they're insane.
1: They're insane. I mean, the yards per carry stuff is bonkers.
0: Over 100 yards per game, I'm pretty sure he averaged.
1: So why I say that is I'm almost certain he retired after an MVP season, basically because he was bored because every year's the same. He's like, I'm just going to go act because...
0: You are right, he did.
1: He averaged like 6 yards a carry and won the MVP and was like, eh.
0: He won his third MVP at 29 years old and said, later, I'm out.
1: Yeah. I mean, so like, what age do you think that is, give or take?
0: He was 29.
1: And he was basically, he was the best player in the league when he retired.
0: That's nuts.
1: That's nuts. Tyler just sent us something.
0: Over a 9-year career, Matt, he averaged 104 rush yards per game.
1: But look at the touchdowns. Only 20 touchdowns. I don't know how that's even possible.
0: Wait a second. No, he had more than 20 touchdowns. He had 106 touchdowns in 118 games. He had 20 receiving touchdowns.
1: Oh, okay. Wow.
0: So
1: that's
0: he had
1: way more than I would have thought.
0: He had 100.
1: No one threw to a back then.
0: He had 126 total touchdowns in 118 games.
1: Wow.
0: And I mean, I urge
1: anyone just to put his highlight film
0: on. It's Babe Ruth.
1: Yeah.
0: It's Bill Russell. I mean, this guy was just so far ahead of his time.
1: I mean, he has 60-yard runs where he breaks 5 tackles on NFL films. You know, it shrugs you off and then runs away from 3 other dudes. I mean, it's crazy.
0: I mean, he's running for 1,800 yards in 14 games. His age 27 season was probably his best just on paper. 1,800 yards rushing, 12 touchdowns. He averaged 133 rush yards per game.
1: With the whole world trying to stop him. Like when we get to OJ, we're going to talk about
0: this
1: too.
0: He also had 3 receiving touchdowns and 270 receiving yards.
1: It's nuts.
0: Over 2,000 yards. That's absolutely insane.
1: Yeah. But, I mean, any... Hung it up after being the MVP. I'm bored with this. I'm gonna go do acting and do other stuff. You know,
0: it's crazy. It's tough to argue. And with all due respect to the Edge, I think he certainly advances to the quarterfinals. Mm-hmm. Jim Brown. Our 8-9 matchup here, Matt, is Eric Dickerson versus Gale Sayers.
1: Ooh, I don't have a strong opinion on this one, but Dickerson was bigger than you think. What I always remember about Dickerson too. He had a sprinter background. You know how sprinters come out of their stance low, low, low, and then they get almost upright and their shoulders get real square.
0: Yeah.
1: When he was in the open field, no wasted motion. He looked very erect.
0: Yeah.
1: Probably
0: looked like Usain Bolt running.
1: Exactly.
0: Yeah.
1: I mean, once he got up and going and started to open it up, there was just
0: track back.
1: You know, big time. You know, with the rec specs. He was phenomenal.
0: I think
1: the Colts gave up like 3 first-round picks for him.
0: Gale Sayers, his peak was about as good as anybody.
1: I would say Sayers scored like 6 touchdowns in 1 game.
0: But it was a very short career.
1: Very short career. He was one of the first backs, Terrell Davis was maybe next, that had that resume, like a shooting star. I'd probably put Sayers ahead of him.
0: Yeah, that's fine with me.
1: I mean, they're really close.
0: I love Gale Sayers. What's that movie, Brian's Song? That was like the first
1: Brian's
0: movie
1: Song.
0: That made me cry when I was a kid.
1: I think they threw him the ball, which didn't happen back then at all.
0: Right.
1: He was returning punts.
0: A freak.
1: Yeah. He just did not last long. And weirdly, because it came up a lot because of the town he was in, Chicago's notorious for having a sloppy, wet track.
0: Sure.
1: but he was a

0: And when it was, when the weather was horrible,
1: he
0: moved different than everybody else. Yeah.
1: Interesting. Interesting. That makes sense. All right. So Gale Sayers moves on to the quarters to take on Jim Brown. Up next, Emmett Smith versus Marcus Allen.
0: I always thought Allen was a little overrated.
1: Did you?
0: I mean, I have no problem with him being the Hall of Fame. I think he's great. Sure. Don't get me wrong. But like, in terms of...
1: I thought you were going to tell me you always thought Emmett was overrated.
0: Well, actually, I do too. In terms of like, he would not be in my top five.
1: He's four. Yeah.
0: Emmett, to me, ran behind the best offensive line I've ever seen. Maybe there's another one, like the Raiders in the 70s was awesome. But he ran through big holes. And in a way, I think him, Aikman, and Irvin are all a little overrated because...
1: They were just all so good together.
0: They were so good. And I mean, they were great teams, but that O-line was more important than any of those dudes to me. Emmett's highlight tape isn't as good as anyone on that. I mean, his highlight tape's probably the worst of this group.
1: At least of the guys in the top 10.
0: But a warrior. I mean, like, you need me to run 30 times, six straight weeks, first pick in the fantasy draft every year.
1: All-time leading rusher in the NFL.
0: Yeah, yeah.
1: And I don't know if that record will ever get broken at this
0: point. He was really good at getting skinny. If there wasn't a big hole, he could get through it and then get you five when most would have got two, you know? Yep. But I think he's a bit of a compiler.
1: I agree with you on that.
0: Yeah, yeah, yeah.
1: I agree with you on that. I don't think he's really in the all-time best conversation.
0: Mm-mm.
1: But I think he beats Marcus Allen.
0: I do too.
1: In the round of 16 here in advance.
0: I think Allen's fine. Yeah. I didn't think he was like the other guys on this list.
1: Now this next
0: one, in terms of like watching them and being jaw dropping.
1: This next one, Matt, speaks to my 90s kid soul. It's LaDainian Tomlinson versus Terrell Davis. Let's do this one more here before we go to break.
0: Okay. I definitely go with LT.
1: Me too.
0: Yeah, yeah. I know you're a big TD fan. I totally understand that.
1: I love LT too, man. I mean, these were like the guys when I was growing up as a kid.
0: Tomlinson and Falk are recent guys that were way ahead of their time as receivers. I mean, they were developed route runners. They weren't just... I will dump it down to you, you know, that type of thing. Developed route runners, especially Falk. Tomlinson was so low to the ground, scored a bazillion touchdowns from all over the field, rushing and receiving. Davis, to me, was never a special... Like, if you watch the... And this is... I only say that at this position. I wouldn't say it at any other position. But if you watch the highlights of Tomlinson versus Davis... I think everyone would pick Tomlinson.
1: I think so, too.
0: Yeah, I mean, Davis is more of a solid, reliable...
1: I think you could argue LaDainian Tomlinson is like one of those guys that if I have to win one game, who do I want as my running back?
0: Really high on the list.
1: He could do it all.
0: He could do it all, right.
1: I mean, Matt,
0: how are you going to play this week? You know,
1: he had four, in his 11-year career, four of those years he went over 2,000 yards combined rushing and receiving. Four times.
0: That's awesome, yeah.
1: I mean...
0: That doesn't shock me, yeah.
1: He was versatile. He was a free. I mean, he had 500-yard receiving seasons. He had 400-yard receiving seasons. 17 receiving touchdowns in his career as a running back.
0: He had a great jump cut. Like if he was going through the C gap, he could jump all the way to the A gap and just screw up linebackers' angles to no end.
1: His 2006 season, and it's like we talked about this with Saquon Barkley the other day and how his 2 years ago was one of the great and maybe best individual season in NFL history. 2006, LaDainian Tomlinson, 1,800 rushing yards, 28 rushing touchdowns.
0: Yeah, that was a record, I think, at the time.
1: And an average of 113 yards per game on the ground. He also had three receiving touchdowns for 510 yards.
0: Yeah. Pretty bonkers.
1: I mean, so he had 31 touchdowns and... 2,400 yards.
0: Yeah.
1: That's ridiculous.
0: Ridiculous.
1: He might be underrated.
0: He might be underrated. Right, right.
1: If you told me
0: he was second on this list, I'd be like, I see where you're coming from.
1: Yeah.
0: You know, like, you're talking
1: about
0: better
1: five,
0: than
1: five, honestly. I think that's fair.
0: I don't have no problem with that at all. I would put him over Emmett. That draft class was super interesting, too. That was the Vic year. Vic went first overall. Okay. I'm almost certain Tomlinson went second overall. Maybe it was third, but I think it was second overall. But the Chargers' first two picks that year, they were terrible. They took Tomlinson, and then at the very top of the second round, they took Drew Brees.
1: That's not bad.
0: And Brees wasn't Brees for the Chargers, but still, your first two picks were Tomlinson and Brees. That's pretty good.
1: Tomlinson was the fifth overall pick
0: fifth?
1: That year.
0: Okay.
1: Vic first, Leonard Davis... to the Cardinals, too.
0: Oh, the giant offensive tackle from Texas.
1: Gerard Warren, the defensive tackle from Florida to the Browns.

0: 3.
1: Yeah.
0: Justin Smith, defensive end from Mizzou to the Bengals at 4.
1: Okay.
0: And then a running back LT at 5 to the Chargers. Richard Seymour went the next pick to the Patriots.
1: Okay.
0: Steve Hutchinson was in that class. Santana Moss was in that class. Casey Hampton was drafted 19th overall by the Steelers that year. Deuce McAllister to the Saints. Reggie Wayne was in the first round that year. Todd Heap was in the first round that year.
1: Yeah, there's a lot of them.
0: And then Drew Brees led off.
1: He was early second round?
0: Yes, first pick of the second round, 32nd overall. Kyle Vandenbosch was that year. Algie Crumpler was that year. Ocho Cinco was that year. Kendrell Bell was that year. That's a good...
1: There's a lot of names.
0: That's a good draft class towards the top 40 or so picks that year.
1: And Vic was unbelievable for a while.
0: Unbelievable. One of the most electric guys ever.
1: Yeah.
0: So we've got half of our quarterfinals bracket here. Let's see how this all plays out as we roll along. Talking World Cup of running backs. Who's the greatest of all time? We'll decide here in the first hour. Euler and Williamson, it's The Drive. Steelers Nation Radio on the Steelers Audio Network.
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7: You know, I was only in college for 2 years. 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Like, these guys are, like, Hall of Famers. And here I am, you know, 24 months removed from graduating high school to playing with guys that I admire and that I looked up to. You know, it's an out-of-body experience because, you know, you don't know whether to go over and ask these guys for the autograph or what because I was basically still a kid. There's nothing like Sunday morning here. 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And you don't understand it until you leave because you think it's just normal to you because that's all that you know. Until you go somewhere, you're like, the fans are not the same, but the fans here are the best.
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0: World Cup of Best Running Back in NFL History rolls along here today on The Drive. We are into the bottom half of the quarterfinals. Matt, up next, the two seed, Walter Payton. I mean, that's a heck of a two seed against our very own Jerome the Bus Bettis. Matt, I think with all due respect to Jerome, I think this is a pretty easy one.
1: He got a rough draw. No
0: he got
1: doubt.
0: A real rough draw. This is like getting Duke in the early on in the this is like drawing Argentina and Messi here in the quarterfinals.
1: I don't think we've talked much about Jerome. Everyone knows his body work.
0: Absolutely.
1: A phenomenal ball carrier. I mean, just really was. What's funny about him, though, is when he was drafted, I'm almost certain the commissioner went to the podium and said, fullback, Jerome Bettis.
0: Sure.
1: Because, I mean, like, Franco was considered a fullback and Rocky was considered a halfback. You know, like
0: Jim Brown was considered a fullback.
1: Yeah. The verbiage and the way they called it was different because he was all the way fully back. He wasn't quarter of the way back. He wasn't half of the way back. He was fully back.
0: It makes sense,
1: honestly. That's how I came up with, right. I don't know why. Then it turned to tailback for a while and then just running back, whatever. But Payton, a couple things stand out to me with him. Unlike any other of his day, was a tremendous thrower of the football. He has several trick plays where he was a phenomenal receiver. You see one-handed catches. Mm-hmm. The best pass blocker in the league and loved it. I mean, dumped blitzers in a nasty manner and never went out of bounds.
0: Never.
1: You know, I mean, everything was a fight, a fist fight to the end. Absolutely one of the best. And you look at the Bears teams around him, we know like no quarterback in Bears history's ever hit, 4,000 yards?
0: Right.
1: He never really had a quarterback.
0: He had a great defense, but he carried that offense.
1: Late in his career,
0: but not
1: in 78.
0: Right.
1: He was everything. And the whole world knew he was getting the ball. You know, and when we get to OJ, it's like that too. I mean, some of these guys, that the whole world knew they were getting the ball and you couldn't do anything about it. But, man.
0: You get the nickname Sweetness.

0: That's one of the best nicknames ever.
1: One of the best nicknames ever. All due respect to the bus, which is also, I think, one of the best nicknames ever. I think Sweetness moves on to the quarterfinals here. This one, Matt, I'm very interested to get your thoughts on. The 7 seed, Adrian Peterson, versus the 10 seed, O.J. Simpson. Two guys you would not want to tackle.
0: I know.
1: And maybe we could argue that the seeding there should be flip-flopped. But
0: yeah, right. I mean, I often say O.J. and Earl Campbell are the two most underrated in history. They just didn't win much. You know, the whole world keyed on them like no others. I'm not talking about O.J. off the field. Everyone knows all that stuff. I mean, who cares? But, boy, his highlights, especially at USC, but in both levels. I mean, he's a world-class sprinter at a very, very large size with these insane stride lengths that when he did all the dirty work, but when he turned the corner, it was like, whoa. And he lost no speed turning the corner. But Peterson's a rare ball carrier. I mean, just I told a story, like, of all the high school kids I ever watched, his highlight tape, I'm like, I don't think he needs college. He's the only one I actually believed that. So physical. One thing that hurt Peterson a little, and I'm going to hold it against him as opposed to other times, because of the era you play in, it matters. He was a nothing in the passing game.
1: Nothing in the passing
0: game. Nothing in the passing game at all. And was not any kind of route runner. But he should have played in OJ's era. You know, just handed the ball over and over and over. And was phenomenal with that, like with the Vikings.
1: Yeah.
0: He hung on too long. I'm giving it to Juice.
1: I think so.
0: Yeah.
1: That's tough because those, I mean, those are both outstanding. But I think you're
0: That's
1: right.
0: That's who you want to hand the ball to 30 times. Both these guys. Yeah.
1: Yes. Yeah. Ooh, we got Sweetness versus Juice in the quarterfinals, baby.
0: Do a search real quick on OJ's best games.
1: Okay.
0: I think he had like a 270-yard game. I mean, like, he has three or four that are just insane.
1: Record-breaking 273-yard rushing performance against the Detroit Lions in 76. 200-yard rushing game against the Jets in 73 when he broke the NFL single-season rushing record.
0: And that's when he went over 2,000 in 14 games.
1: He also, in 73 against the Patriots, went for 250 yards on 22 carries.
0: Yeah.
1: What?
0: Yeah, it's nuts.
1: Yeah, it's juice.
0: It really is nuts.
1: Up next, Matt, Barry Sanders versus the Pitman, Tony Dorsett. I mean, this one's Barry, but
0: it is Barry.
1: Both great.
0: Now, I'm sure Labs and my dad and you know
1: yeah,
0: a lot of people
1: are wrong, but
0: they wouldn't. I'm not sure they'd pick Dorsett, but a lot of people said he was the best college back they ever saw.
1: This would have been a fun conversation to have with Dale because he loved the Lions and Barry Sanders, and he loved Pitt and that era and Dorsett and those guys too.
0: Yes. It's definitely Barry.
1: It's Barry.
0: I mean, Barry's highlight tape is the best of any of these guys.
1: You can make a legitimate argument for Barry to be number one to win this competition.
0: You can. I mean, he was a one-man show on a bad team for almost his whole career. Now, I bet he has more tackles behind the line of scrimmage than any of these dudes. Because, like, if you watched them every game, it'd be like, you know, there's 15 guys in the box.
1: Yeah.
0: But if he made two of the miss, then forget about it. Sometimes it was like three-yard loss, 70-yard
1: gain. Yes.
0: And that was the Lions series.
1: The 70-yard one, he made like four guys miss.
0: Right,
1: and ducked
0: under
1: house.
0: Somebody.
1: Unbelievable.
0: I think he has the best highlight tape ever.
1: He might.
0: And I was old enough in the day, like I wasn't employed as an analyst at the time, but him and Emmett were 1 and 1A, you know, and there was a controversy at the time. I'm like, if you gave Barry Emmett situation.
1: Barry on those Cowboys.
0: Right, behind that line with Irvin and Aikman in a passing game.
1: He'd be the NFL all-time leading rusher.
0: Yeah.
1: Barry moves
0: on. And he hung
1: on.
0: It up when he was awesome, too.
1: Oh, yeah.
0: Yeah, I mean, kind of like Jim Brown. Like, he had a lot more football left in him.
1: Yes, he did. Finally, Matt, last one, the 6th seed Marshall Faulk against the 11th seed Earl Campbell. That's another tough one.
0: Oh, so different. Faulk was slightly undersized. A dominant pass protector, and I say that because he was such a factor on passing downs.
1: He kind of revolutionized the running back position in terms of what you do on passing downs.
0: They always talk about him being unbelievably smart. You know, like that Greatest Show on Turf team, Warner would probably be the first one to tell you, like, I had no idea what I was doing. I got thrown into that mix when Trent Green gets hurt.
1: Coming out of the Arena Football League.
0: Yeah, right. He was stocking groceries, you know, stuff like that. And Faulk would, like, set all the protections for him and things like that. And just like, I got you, kid, you know, and was the biggest outlet. And even like Belichick's admitted it since, like when they played the Greatest Show on Turf, just can't let Faulk.

0: beat us. Like as great as Holt and Bruce and the passing game was, and there was no right answers against that guys, we're banging Vrabel and McGinnis and those guys are banging Falk like crazy as soon as he gets out on his routes. And, you know, that's the dude that's the head of the snake. But Earl Campbell, again, I mean, just hand the ball.
1: And get out of the way.
0: His thighs are this big around. I mean, there's highlights against this great Steeler defense against everybody in the 70s where he just is mowing people over. Like, maybe the hardest back in NFL history to get on the ground.
1: It's tough for me to pick against Marshall Faulk.
0: I think I'd take Faulk.
1: You think so?
0: I mean, I get either side.
1: I guess it's either way. Faulk does have more of the accolades. MVP, Super Bowl champion.
0: I think Campbell had bad knees and wasn't quite the same at the end and had to hang it up.
1: You want to go Faulk?
0: Yeah, I think so.
1: I'll tell you this, spoiler alert, it don't matter because they're losing to Barry Sanders in the quarterfinals, whoever it is. So we've got our quarterfinals, Matt. Let's roll through a couple of these quickly here, and then we'll come back with the semis and crown our champion to close down the first hour.
0: We've made the case for all these guys. Right. I think people are going to know who we pick pretty much going forward, but right.
1: Jim Brown versus Gale Sayers.
0: Brown.
1: It's Jim Brown.
0: Yeah.
1: I mean, Gale Sayers, if he would have had a healthy career and played for another 5 years,
0: maybe he
1: is really able to challenge, but it's Jim Brown. I mean, without a doubt there, I think. This is an interesting one. Emmitt Smith versus LaDainian Tomlinson.
0: I'd go with LT.
1: I am too.
0: Yeah.
1: I am too. I want the versatile skill set.
0: Yeah.
1: And just a guy who was still the best runner of the football when he was going.
0: Yeah, he brought more to the table.
1: I think so. Walter Payton, sweetness versus the juice, OJ.
0: Walter.
1: It's got to be sweetness, right?
0: But those were like when I was real young, like early 70s. Those were the only two guys that most considered ahead of Franco, you know, at the time. Like these guys are Franco's third in the league.
1: And then finally, Barry Sanders versus Marshall Faulk. It's Barry.
0: Barry.
1: So our semifinals for the World Cup of best running back ever will be Jim Brown versus LT, sweetness versus Barry. This will be some fun when we return. Matt and I debate, and we will hand out our trophy to the greatest running back of all time. Stick with us here, having some fun on this Wednesday. It's The Drive, Steelers Nation Radio on the Steelers Audio Network.
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0: All right, Matt, we've made it. We've made it to the big stage here. Semifinals, semifinals now, you know, just staring down a real opportunity to raise a trophy. It is the World Cup of best running back in NFL history. We are down to the semifinals. Jim Brown versus LaDainian Tomlinson and sweetness Walter Payton against Barry Sanders.
1: But do you know the Barry Sanders dad story?
0: I don't think so.
1: About Jim Brown?
0: I don't think so.
1: So Barry's dad, I think he's Barry Sr.
0: Okay.
1: Was adored Jim Brown. That was his guy. You know, obviously different era. And always told his son Barry, like, yeah, you can maybe be the second best ever.
0: That's pretty funny.
1: And I think even like to this day, if Mr. Sanders is still alive or whatever.
0: Sure.
1: Like Barry was always like super humble.
0: Yeah.
1: Yeah.
0: Real quiet, soft spoken.
1: No like big celebrations in the end zone. But I think his dad always told him, like, you're the second best that ever lived. Or third.
0: That's pretty funny.
1: Dad like Peyton too, or what?
0: That's pretty funny. That's pretty funny.
1: Himself.
0: He'd always say he could be third. Okay, there you go, TV. Nice stat pull there from TV. That's pretty good. Averaged 99.8 yards per game. Barry Sanders did. Yeah.
1: Just retired incredible. Young too.
0: Retired at 30. So yeah, he's just a year older than Jim Brown. I heard a story one time that like he was contemplating retirement. Barry Sanders was.
1: Yeah, that was kind of thrown out there for a couple years.
0: He was contemplating retirement and someone from like the Detroit Free Press ran with the story Barry Sanders to retire. And Barry was like, yeah, let's do it. But like he was on the fence before somebody reported
1: that. I think there is something to that.
0: I feel like I remember hearing that story like 10 years ago or something like that.
1: Yeah.
0: That he told, he was like, I was on the fence and the Detroit Free Press like jumped the gun and said that I was retiring. And he's like, honestly, I should have probably came back just to shove it up their backside for another year. He was like, but I was like, no, that's enough. I'm good. I'm beat up. I'm ready to go.
1: But I mean, at that point, too, the Lions were, like, the worst organization in the league. They weren't big on paying people.

0: you know, he had not many wins, to say the least. It was a one-man show. And I'm not saying he didn't love football, but I got the impression he's had a lot of things away from football he wanted to do. You know, like...
1: Sure.
0: I'm someone that plays football. I'm not a football player only. You know what I mean?
1: Absolutely. Absolutely. Jim Brown versus LT, Matt. I think with all due respect to maybe the running back that has the most clubs in his bag of anyone ever in LaDainian Tomlinson, it's Jim Brown.
0: I'm picking Brown over all of them. I mean, I said that in the first segment. Now, I think there is something to, I think being great, I think we've had this conversation, maybe as a Sharkies though. I think it's easier to be Babe Ruth, Russell, Brown, in those eras, you know, compared to now.
1: Absolutely.
0: Without question. But it can't diminish how good he was compared to his peers, to me.
1: Yeah, I think that's fair. If you and I were having
0: He'd be a big back today.
1: If you and I were having this, I think is also a little different of like greatest running back of all time versus if you and I were just building our best starting 11.
0: Mm-hmm.
1: Like if I'm building my best starting 11, like I'm going to build 11 guys that are going to beat any 11 you put together.
0: Yeah.
1: I would probably go Barry or Sweetness. But I think when you are just doing the greatest, that whole like how were you versus your contemporaries is a real thing.
0: And
1: it is. It's harder for Shohei Ohtani to stand out now than it was for Babe Ruth back then.
0: Right. But, like I'm sure there were other good backs of that era, including Gale Sayers, but nothing like him. You know what I mean? And his highlights hold up today.
1: Yeah, they really do. Yeah. They really do. The one that I'm really in, and I was hoping...
0: I don't know what to do on this
1: one. I was hoping it was going to get to this point when I was kind of looking at this earlier today. I was like, ooh. I was like, in the semifinals, we should have Barry Sanders versus Walter Payton, and I would love to hear Matt's take on that one, because I don't think there's a wrong answer.
0: I don't either. And I've thought about this for 20 years. You know, to me, this is a conversation for second best running back that's ever lived. I'd probably go Barry, but I'm... Being honest, I watched Barry's entire career, and I only watched the end of Peyton's, and I was younger, and I didn't know as much. But, I mean, he came in the league, I think, in like 75, and I was 2.
1: You know? Yeah.
0: I mean, I remember when Barry was drafted and watched Oklahoma State, and, you know, not that that should matter. There might be more, like, reverence around Peyton, though. You know, and just
1: he might have the most reverence of any running back.
0: I mean, Walter Payton, Man of the Year.
1: Yes, you know, exactly like, right. Yeah. And
0: there's no wrong.
1: The only
0: that
1: Super Bowl
0: one.
1: That Chicago has ever won. You know,
0: right? And he really took it seriously, or really, he really had a problem with them not giving him the ball at the goal line.
1: Yeah, I think Ditka said it's like his greatest regret in life. Is,
0: and I don't think Ditka even thought twice about it, right? But they like, gave the ball to Fridge.
1: Put the Fridge in there, right? The goal line. Yeah, but like not really sensing the moment of this is Walter's opportunity to get the touchdown on the big stage that he deserves so much. They talk about that in that Bears 30 for 30.
0: Yeah, yeah.
1: I think
0: there's not a wrong answer here.
1: I'm with you. I'm a little prejudiced too because I can still remember being 7, 8 years old and watching Barry Sanders. I can still remember playing with him on video games and stuff growing up. I'm going Barry Sanders to the final.
0: With that. Yeah.
1: And then it's Barry versus Brown. And
0: I think it's Jim.
1: I think it's Jim Brown.
0: Yeah.
1: It's tough to argue, man. It just is. There's a lot of different ways to look at it.
0: Yeah.
1: There's a lot of different ways to skin that cat. You know, like what do you value in terms of best ever? But I think Jim Brown wins our World Cup of NFL running backs.
0: Yep. I didn't know if we'd just do Super Bowl era and he'd be excluded because it was a different world.
1: It was.
0: A lot of these lists I only like doing Super Bowl era just because – I think that's when football, not that,
1: sure.
0: that football
1: no, I agree.
0: Changed a ton,
1: I agree.
0: But at least it was a little more.
1: So if it's Super Bowl era, it'd be Barry Sanders.
0: I think it's Barry, yeah.
1: I think I'm with you on that. Overall, we'll give it to Jim Brown. Yeah, you know what? That's interesting. Maybe when we do these going forward, I'll do Super Bowl era only.
0: Because like, I don't know where to put like Otto Graham.
1: So
0: I mean, he won like a million championships and he was way ahead of his time. But does that mean he's better than Peyton Manning?
1: So it's funny, actually. When I told you I put a few of these together just to have for us. The quarterbacks was one of them. AI seeded Otto Graham 12th ahead of Roger Staubach, Terry Bradshaw, Ben Roethlisberger, Troy Aikman. And I was like, I think we're going to have to change that up.
0: Yeah. I just don't know how to judge him against others. I mean, the football they threw was rounder and like, I mean, it was a different world.
1: I also think
0: especially
1: too
0: for passing game.
1: I also think too we might go ahead and include Mahomes and Aaron Rodgers whenever we do quarterbacks.
0: I'm cool with that too.
1: I know,
0: especially Rodgers.
1: Especially Rodgers.
0: Majority of his book is written, you know.
1: But even Mahomes right now, in the top 5.
0: Yeah.
1: Good Lord.
0: I mean, I think we even talked about it yesterday. You were-

0: someone asked us, like, who's the best player at their position currently playing? I put Josh Allen ahead of Jim Kelly.
1: For their franchise, you mean?
0: For their franchise. And I just was out there like a year or two ago, like when they were, when Lamar and Allen were battling for that MVP when it was a total coin flip who should win it 2 years ago, I kind of said, it's time to start talking about these guys on the all-time list. I think they're skyrocketing up the board.
1: I do too.
0: Now, they don't have a Super Bowl, but they wouldn't be the only ones.
1: They would not be the only ones. Dan Marino is going to be on this list. Matt, that's an hour in the books. That's a World Cup of Running Backs champion crowned. In hour number two, Jeremy Fowler's got the list of the 10 best edge rushers in the National Football League. We'll also
0: Steelers are represented. I glanced at it.
1: They sure are. We'll also do our final division look around today of the 8th division, the last one left, the NFC South. We'll do all that and more in hour number two. You'll learn Williamson. It's The Drive. Steelers Nation Radio on the Steelers Audio Network.
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0: once again to the Steelers Standard here on Steelers Nation Radio, part of the Steelers Audio Network. I am Ed Troop, alongside Double B, Brian Bacco. And Brian, we have some camp battles to talk about today that are on the top of our minds. And we're also going to talk about the offensive line today. Lots to get to. Big show. Once again, my friend, how are you?
1: Doing well, Ed. Did go down to Acrisure Stadium Monday night for USA, Belgium in the World Cup round of 16. Obviously did not go well for the home team. I guess the last couple times the home team played at Acrisure Stadium, or people went to Acrisure Stadium to watch the home team, it didn't go well. So the Steelers need to turn that around week one against the Atlanta Falcons and get the bad vibes out of there from the wild card game and then the World Cup watch party that the Steelers and Panthers Stadium hosted Monday night. But it was a fun night, a lot of energy in there, obviously a lot of diehards, everybody red, white, and blued up for that game. And it was initially, you know, shock that Belgium scored early, but then the atmosphere when the USA team came right back and tied it up was pretty cool. And then there were no more highlights after that.
0: Tough loss for Team USA as their run to a World Cup comes to an end. But the World Cup, at least here in the United States, hosting the World Cup continues on. It's been a fun event, that's for sure. Something to get us through the summertime, Brian, in between baseball, NBA ends, NHL ends with their championship runs in June. So there's a little bit of a down period. You have the All-Star game coming up for baseball, though, which is the highlight of the summer. And then you quickly turn the page to all the training camps starting in the NFL, including the Pittsburgh Steelers, as I said at the top, 21 days now until players report to St. Vincent College on July 28th.
1: So you're not checking out any NBA Summer League?
0: I've seen that pop up a few times.
1: I used to, back in my younger days, I would just have that on from noon till midnight watching, you know, whoever was playing. But you have kids, you get a job, your priorities shift and change a little bit, but somewhere out there, there's a young Brian Batko watching, I don't know, AJ DeBanza, Darren Peterson, Cameron Boozer in, you know, this great draft class that came into the NBA this year. But I'll be honest, I haven't had it on my screen for a second.
0: The NBA has been fun to watch, and I saw a graphic while we were on vacation, Brian, of like the last 10 NBA champions. And they've all been different. There hasn't been any repeat champs, and including my New York Knicks. I got to throw my in there.
1: There you go.
0: This past season. But that's one thing that the NFL does a great job too, Brian, is, you know, worst to first. It happens every season. Teams that miss the playoffs make the playoffs the following year. Very few dynasties are in place nowadays in the NFL like they used to be, and the NBA is now doing that. Major League Baseball a bit. Hockey as well. I mean, all the sports seem to be rotating their champions on a routine basis. I think salary cap comes into a lot of that, not in baseball, but in the other sports. And it gives small market teams an opportunity.
1: It does, and I know there's still a lot going on in Major League Baseball with their CBA and negotiations and a potential lockout in 2027. I don't really care about all the details of that, but of course it would be a bummer if they don't play next year or miss games. As far as the NBA goes, I mean, a lot happened in that league. We said on Monday's show, not much happened in the NFL while we were away, Ed, but a lot happened in the NBA. LeBron James leaving the Lakers. That'd be like if Patrick Mahomes said, hey, Chiefs, you guys can move on without me and work on finding your next quarterback. I'm going to go somewhere else. And Jaylen Brown traded from the Celtics to the Sixers. Ja Morant traded from the Grizzlies to the

0: Trailblazers. I feel like there was more LaMelo Ball traded from the Hornets to the
1: lots of trades.
0: Timberwolves. Yeah, I mean, if even if you don't care about the NBA, you probably know some of those names if you're even close to a casual. I think you know LeBron James.
1: Hey, you should. And this morning, I just saw some news that that Donovan Mitchell re-signs with the Cleveland Cavs as well, signs a massive new contract, four-year, like $250 million contract to remain in Cleveland. He's the now the LeBron James, if you will, of the Cleveland Cavs and has been for a while. I'm a big Donovan Mitchell fan.
0: LeBron James might go back.
1: He might.
0: To the Cleveland Cavs.
1: Maybe he finishes up there. Maybe he finishes up there. Brian, we were talking about camp entrances yesterday. We teased it a bit. So what we decided to do, we have 3 weeks until training camp starts. So for the next 3 weeks here on the Standard, we're going to start each day off by talking about some of the most memorable entrances to training camp at St. Vincent College. And you mentioned it yesterday. It's kind of toned down a bit the last couple of years, and maybe social media and other things have something to do with that. But back in the day, I know when I was a kid, one of the things you always watched were the players pulling up, carrying in big screen TVs, air conditioning units that they put in their windows. Not so much that anymore. It's more about the arrival and how they arrive that catches a lot of the folks out there, fans, media, and others' attention.
0: It'd always be on local news, right? It's just the pomp and circumstance of getting to St. Vincent College and kicking off what's a few weeks of grueling workouts and used to be two-a-days, I guess, way back when, but now it's more of just you hunker down with the team for the most, I guess, arduous part of your preseason preparations. You know, training camp is it's really only in Latrobe until the end of that, I think, first preseason game, and then they obviously break camp, so to speak. Well, really, training camp continues up until the end of the preseason, but they finish it off over on the south side at the UPMC Rooney Sports Complex. But yeah, it's always a milestone on the offseason calendar for the Steelers. It's really the end of the offseason in a lot of ways, and we've seen players get away from the ostentatious entrances and arrivals. I remember 2019 and all the fallout from Antonio Brown and Le'Veon Bell leaving, Juju Smith-Schuster ascending to this team's number one skill player. A lot of people expected he would do something even crazier to up the ante, but he didn't. He just quietly kind of worked his way into the dorms. I don't even know that he stopped for an interview that day 7 years ago, but it's probably just one of those things that it's not really cool anymore to do that, Ed. But maybe I'm wrong. Maybe someone will do something crazy around the league and bring that trend back.
1: Well, here is a few cool ones, or ones that caught everyone's eyes from back in the day for the Pittsburgh Steelers. We'll start in 2012 with Brett Kiesel. Remember this? The tractor entrance a year prior to a dump truck, which we'll get to next. Kiesel sets the bar high by showing up in a big tractor pulling up straight to the dorms.
0: Perfect for the beard.
1: Someone Fear the
0: who,
1: beard.
0: Right. Yeah. I mean, someone who was a grinder and a hustler and an effort guy in his career and had to pull himself up by his bootstraps as a seventh rounder. But that doesn't mean you have to be super serious your whole NFL tenure, especially once you become the contributor that the Diesel became. You can have some fun with that moniker and your overall persona with the Steelers. And I don't think anybody held that against him. That's another part of this conversation, too, Ed, is I think when you're succeeding year in and year out and you're in the postseason, you're putting up a bunch of points, you're shutting teams down, you're making a run legitimately at the Super Bowl every season, it's more reasonable to have some of that hype and create some of your own buzz. I think the Steelers' MO of the last 6 or 7 years is more, hey, we need to work a whole lot more than we talk, and we need to basically lock in and not create any of that while we're trying to end this postseason drought.
1: Brett Kiesel, the following year in 2013, this is a big one as well, shows up in an off-road dump truck. I don't know if you remember this, in 2013. And he used the lift to literally dump his luggage onto the grass at St. Vincent College. So Kiesel
0: functional.
1: Follows it up for the second year in a row with a big entrance.
0: Not just entertaining and amusing, but yes, functional to carry his stuff. So
1: smart.
0: Yeah, right. Yeah. Wise and savvy move by a veteran

Brett Kiesel at that point. There are many ways that players can get to St. Vincent College and get their stuff into the dorms. But those who choose to do it in full view of the media, obviously it's great for us reporters.

0: is they normally came down Route 30 from the Greensburg area, you know, Irwin, Greensburg. You kind of come up 30 through Jeanette there. And then,
1: it's the way I usually go. Yeah, I'll tell you, we said on Monday, we were both on vacation. I don't want to see the turnpike until the first day of training camp, because as someone who commutes most often from the North Hills out to Unity Township, I spend a lot of time on the turnpike in late July and early to mid-August, and obviously took the turnpike to Breezewood to get down to Virginia Beach. So just no tolls for me for a while.
0: So expensive nowadays too.
1: And I'm just going to be sick of driving that stretch of road by the time camp ends, that's for sure.
0: Well, you may have to go the way that I go, and that's down 79, down to 70, and then out east that way, because the Parkway East will be closed off. Right.
1: Not to get too into the weeds. Yes, that is happening in the like Monroeville and all that Squirrel Hill Tunnel. But from where I am, I can catch the turnpike in a couple different suburbs.
0: You can go up through the north, right? Yeah. Catch it up near Cranberry.
1: Yep.
0: Well, that's good. Avoid that east, my friend, and those out there listening.
1: A little more mileage on the buggy, but you're at least on the straight and narrow there with the turnpike.
0: You don't want to get into that mess of the Parkway East that'll be in place, I think, starting this upcoming weekend. James Harrison. 2017, Brian, arrives to Steelers training camp in a fire truck, right? He has a couple on this list. We'll get to in later shows throughout this month leading up. But this one might have been one of the biggest, a full-sized fire truck in 2017, James Harrison.
1: Debo was all business, but he was also a showman. And he had some of those tricks up his sleeve for sure. I think that he leaned into the personality quite a bit. And that was his second time around, right? That was his second stint with the Steelers.
0: In 2017,
1: Another guy who, when his Steelers career began, not much hype, not much fanfare, but by the time he was done, made sense to pull up in a fire truck and set the scene, set the stage that way for himself on that Steelers. He was one of the elder statesmen of the defense by that point.
0: Those are three of many. We have about 12 or 15 that we're going to get to here in the next few weeks, but those are at least three to kick us off for today.
1: Do you want me to give you the one that I mentioned on Monday?
0: Yes.
1: About current Steeler who made a very noteworthy arrival when he was not a Steeler to his team's training camp at the time. He was with the Jacksonville Jaguars. I'll tell you that much. And this was 2019. You guessed Aaron Rodgers. That wasn't it.
0: Joe Schubert?
1: Well, no, this guy's a current Steeler.
0: Oh, he's a current Steeler. Okay, I thought you said a former Jacksonville Jaguar. I'm sorry.
1: Well, he was.
0: He was.
1: When he arrived at camp.
0: So, okay.
1: In a, let's just say, a memorable way.
0: Jalen Ramsey?
1: Yes.
0: Okay.
1: 2019, pulled up the Jaguars training camp in a armored truck.
0: Oh, wow.
1: Because he wanted a new deal, I believe, was the
0: symbolism
1: there. Very subtle. Yeah.
0: That's great.
1: Think he came up in a Brinks truck. And while we were all waiting around at Steelers training camp that year, no one did anything nearly as noteworthy. Well, actually, one guy did. We'll get to him at another point in this exercise. But yeah, that was the one I was talking about on our show to kick off the week, was Jalen Ramsey, 2019 Jacksonville training camp arrival in the Brinks truck.
0: That's a
1: good
0: one.
1: And he
0: did
1: get a new deal, I believe.
0: He was able to fill it up with money. Right?
1: Yes.
0: Afterwards. That's a good one. We still have about another minute left in the segment before we have to go to break, Brian. How about any current Steelers for this year? Well, one name that kind of pops up to me, but he's a rookie, so I don't know if he would do it right away, would be Jennings Dunker, maybe to arrive with something interesting at camp. But he's a rookie. I don't know if you do that in your rookie season.
1: Definitely not yet. And I even think if he does establish himself, I get the early vibe from Dunker that he might want to separate a little bit from the mythical Paul Bunyan stuff that has followed him around from college to the pros. I mean, hey, I'm sure it's great for endorsement deals and getting your name out there and all of that, but I think he also just wants to play football.
0: Maybe he shows up to camp clean cut, shaves the head
1: can't
0: like
1: do
0: me.
1: That.
0: Shaves the head like me. And
1: then you're really going to lose the endorsement deals.
0: The mustache, the mullet, all gone. Yeah, he would at that point. At that point, he's just a regular rookie offensive lineman from Iowa, though. So he definitely has that going for him. When Brian and I come back, speaking of Jennings Dunker, we're going to get into the offensive line. Brian has an article going up today on Steelers.com previewing the Steelers offensive line. We did the special teams yesterday. Today, we get to the offensive line. Lots of good stuff to talk about there because The Steelers offensive line, at least on paper going into Latrobe, looks one of the probably best.

0: has in a long, long time. Lots of potential to become one of the best units in the NFL. So Brian and I will dive into that and more. Second hour today, camp battles going into Latrobe. What are some of those top battles? What are they? What do they look like? We'll get into that as well. He's Brian Bacco. I'm Ed Troop. It is the Steelers Standard here on Steelers Nation Radio, part of the Steelers Audio Network.
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3: Hi, Western Pennsylvania. This is Edgar Snyder. I want to thank you for over 40 years of trusting my law firm. During those years, we've helped thousands of people just like you, our neighbors. We're here for you. We're here for our community. We're here for our region. If you've been seriously hurt in an accident, you need to talk to a lawyer, even if it's not us. If you do call us, know that you'll have the firm with over 40 years of experience fighting to get the money you deserve. And of course, there's never a fee unless we get money for you.
4: Brian, did you catch the Taylor Swift, Travis Kelce wedding from this past weekend at Madison Square Garden? As far as who attended and who didn't, a lot of NFL folks filtered in. Patrick Mahomes and his wife. I saw Mike Vrabel and his wife attending. As lots of NFL royalty was in the house at Madison Square Garden.
5: I think Max Herleman got the invite.
4: I'm not sure. You think?
5: He's from Wyomissing, Pennsylvania, which I believe is where Taylor Swift went to high school.
4: There's the connection.
5: Yeah. So I remember talking to him about that last year at training camp. Jokingly asked him if he knows her.
4: No, he did not. But Tay-Tay.
5: Sure, they've went to. They've probably been to some of the same establishments in Wyomissing, Pennsylvania, over in the eastern part of the state. But I don't know. Maybe I'll have to ask Max when he's at training camp if he got the invite or has any degrees of separation. Actually, a local agent, Central Catholic High School alum, Greg Deolis, is Travis Kelce's agent. I know he was there at the wedding. So I do know someone who was there, Ed. How about that?
4: Look at you. It's like...
5: In addition to my close personal friend, Adam Sandler.
4: That's right, who officiated. We got into that yesterday. Brian's going to be officiating. Is it your wife's sister? Your sister-in-law and your soon-to-be brother-in-law there this upcoming weekend. That's going to be exciting for you. Can't wait for you to report back next week. My youngest sister is getting married. I have four sisters. My youngest one, who's 15 years younger than me, is getting married, not this September, but the following September. So I will be back in wedding mode as well a year from now. But at my age, I think I told you, I'm now getting into graduation parties. So my sons aren't there yet, but they're a few years away from
5: those. Then you'll be moving on to retirement parties.
4: Oh, let's not go that far. Come on.
5: I just hope Max Herleman got the invite. What if he turned it down? What if Max Herleman got the invite? Yeah, I'm busy, actually. What if he's like, Friday wedding? I got to work.
4: This sounds like a great Steelers.com article for you, my friend. So I think you need to jump on that and get in contact with Max and have a conversation.
5: You're listening out there, Max. Let us know.
4: Yeah, let's do it. He's Brian Bacco. I'm Ed Troop. It's the Steelers Standard here on Steelers Nation Radio, part of the Steelers Audio Network. We're glad you could join us today, each and every day. 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On Steelers Nation Radio. Either way, maybe your favorite podcast streaming device out there too. I know we're on all the different ones out there, Brian. But either way, however you're getting us, we appreciate you. And speaking of Steelers.com, Brian has a series of articles on Steelers.com previewing the different position groups. He started with special teams last week. We talked about that yesterday. So today, a bit later on, Brian will have the offensive line up on Steelers.com, Brian. And what did you learn from the offensive line that maybe some of us didn't know?
5: Before we get into that, I'm going to bring up, I'm on CBS Sports right now. Everybody's making lists at this point in the offseason. We're trying to fill the content void in whatever way we can. They had Zachary Perales. I think that's how you say his name. Apologies if not. Yesterday, he

0: did a redraft of the 2024 NFL draft, and I promise this ties into the Steelers' offensive line. So with the 17th pick, now this was like if every team could do it again 3 years later, who would they take? He has, at 17 overall, the Minnesota Vikings taking Zach Frazier. So,
1: wow. First round.
0: Yeah. Obviously, the Steelers got him in the second round. But that is one man's opinion in the redraft. And then I have to disagree with him. At 20 overall, he has the Steelers taking Rome Odunze from Washington, who actually went, I think he went top 10 that year. Wide receiver to the Chicago Bears. And he's been solid, but I don't know. I don't think I would trade Troy Faltanu for Rome Odunze.
1: No.
0: Right now.
1: I think right now that 2024 draft class for the Pittsburgh Steelers, Brian, looks pretty darn good.
0: And this redraft had Troy Faltanu going 28th overall to the Kansas City Chiefs instead of Xavier Worthy. So I agree with Frazier being bumped up a lot. I don't think Faltanu should go any lower than he went to the Steelers in reality, because I think Troy Faltanu is the anchor of this offensive line.
1: The two names you mentioned in your article as well, as being the two solid pieces of that offensive line, and Zach Frazier and Troy Faltanu at the center position. It seems at least that Zach Frazier is gearing up to potentially be an all-pro at center, and Troy Faltanu, at least from what we saw last year in his first healthy season with the Pittsburgh Steelers on that line, Brian, he also looks to potentially be that part.
0: Yeah, I think you've got your linchpin in Frazier in the middle, the glue that holds it all together, one of the smartest players on this team, probably one of the smartest linemen they've had in a while. Troy Faltanu came into his own, I thought, last year at right tackle. See if he can do the same, flipping over to left tackle most likely this upcoming season. But yeah, I think those two, you've hit on those, and you invested in those two with high picks that year, a couple seasons ago in the draft, and I think they're turning into exactly the type of players that Omar Khan and Andy Weidel envisioned when they took them. So you've got star power there relative to the offensive line. And then I think Mason McCormick is kind of right there in that next tier. And then you've got a bunch of other candidates kind of orbiting around them with a chance to state their case in Latrobe for why they should be a starting offensive lineman for the Steelers in 2026. It's a group that has as much depth as I think they've had with any O-line this decade, probably.
1: And I think the credit needs to go to Omar Khan in that front office, Brian, because just a few years back before they went down the Broderick Jones first-round draft pick, and then Troy Faltanu the following year, we know Zach Frazier, this offensive line was very, very shaky at times. But think about the end of Big Ben's career. And the since then, the running game, Najee Harris had to do everything possible to try to get to 1,000 yards. It did not come easy for him, and now a lot of people are making the argument that if he had this type of offensive line, he might even have been better during his time here.
0: Sometimes you, I don't want to say get lucky, but sometimes you evaluate correctly and it works out. Other times you get what you pay for, and the Steelers, at the end of tail end of Ben's career, invested mid-round picks in offensive linemen as opposed to first and second round picks in offensive linemen. And I'd say someone like Dan Moore Jr. probably surpassed expectations as a fourth rounder out of Texas A&M. Kendrick Green, not so much, as a third rounder out of Illinois, who had to switch positions and try to go along with that plan that the coaching staff set out for him. Kevin Dotson, was up and down while he was here, has done well with a change of scenery now in LA with the Rams. So he was another fourth rounder. That was how the Steelers were trying to build their line 5 or 6 years ago. Now they've obviously committed to putting a lot more draft capital into that position. And Omar Khan and Andy Weidel did it again this year with Maxi Honichor. I mean, I think if you...
1: Three straight drafts.
0: Right. You go back to that first draft night when they called his name on the stage in Pittsburgh, and Jerome Bettis up there, the bus called his name. And I think Mike McCarthy and Omar Khan came in afterward, and they'd had their eye on him for a while. So I think you trust that he's been on their radar. They liked what they saw from Ihonachor at Arizona State, and They hope he's not necessarily the finishing piece.

0: piece of the puzzle. But the next one who will be in that kind of star status potentially with Zach Frazier and Troy Fautanu, who guys who could be pushing for Pro Bowls and All-Pro nods as they take the next step.
1: One of the biggest questions, Brian, behind this offensive line is, can this young, homegrown offensive line become one of the NFL's best in 2026? They're certainly positioned that way. Fautanu moves it to the left side of the offensive line from right tackle to left tackle. You also have Mason McCormick going with them to left guard. Again, this is what we saw in minicamp and during OTAs this past year. So we're projecting that that will be made, and we will see that in a few weeks at Steelers training camp. Zach Frazier going nowhere at center. But the other side, some question marks at right guard and right tackle. We're going to get into camp battles in our second hour here on The Standard today. But that'll be one that we will be watching closely in Latrobe.
0: Yeah, no doubt. And it's kind of a 2-3-4-way battle for a lot of these spots. As Mike Tomlin would have liked to say, you know, two dogs for one bone, but there might be three dogs for one bone in some of these instances. And it's players at different phases of their career or with different levels of familiarity with the Steelers or Mike McCarthy in some cases. So I think that's going to make for a really interesting competition to watch across the board on that right side. I'm guessing, it's not set in stone that Troy Fautanu and Mason McCormick will be the left tackle and left guard, but I think it looks pretty likely based on what we learned in OTAs and minicamp. So you've got a few irons in the fire now there on the right side. Veterans, rookies, players who are maybe a little bit more athletic and movement-based, some guys who are a little more power or physical, whatever you want to call it. And you know, ultimately, at the end of the day, you're trying to replace Isaac Seumalo, too, from this offensive line, who was the most veteran player of the unit for all 3 years that he was here. He was kind of like a coach extension on the field for these guys. And he's gone. He's off to the Arizona Cardinals. So it's an even younger group. No one in this unit is really even like pushing 30 at this point. So it's impressive that they've got players who are young, but they've also played a lot of snaps across the board.
1: Brock Hoffman is the only non-draft pick, really, that's in the mix to potentially be a starter at that right guard spot. I think he's going to compete with Spencer Anderson.
0: Yeah.
1: Dylan Cook. Yeah, that's right. Dylan Cook would be the other one. He will be in the mix at right tackle with Maxi Onuchor. And again, Broderick Jones, what do you do there? Lots of question marks in and around. Will he be okay from that, you know, devastating neck injury? Can he work his way back? And if he does work his way back, can he work himself back into this starting unit? And again, we've talked about it. Broderick Jones, prior to the injury last season in 2025, looked pretty darn good. He looked the best he had so far in his career after a rocky start.
0: Yeah, so if nothing else, you've got a guy who is still oozing with potential as maybe a swing tackle or, you know, right there in case of an injury, if that has to, you know, come to pass, at least you're throwing someone in there who has a lot of pedigree, of course, coming out of Georgia. You won't just be relying on someone who's, you know, kind of couldn't hack it at a few different stops in the NFL, which is oftentimes what teams have to do when you get to that third or especially fourth tackle sometimes over the course of a season. You're scrambling and hoping that a guy can punch above his weight, more or less. But yeah, I mean, this is a group from top to bottom has been put together, I think, pretty thoughtfully. And like I said at the top, I mean, I just can't remember, unless you start going back to the David DeCastro, Marquise Pouncey, Ramon Foster, Marcus Gilbert, Al Villanueva days of a Steelers offensive line having not just the starting core really, you know, fill you with confidence, but even the potential backups or reserves or number twos on the depth chart, if you want to look at it that way, also feeling like they could probably be starters somewhere.
1: And one player we don't talk about a lot with this crew is Mason McCormick. He very quietly has become a very good guard in the NFL, at least last season, what we saw, and we expect that trend to continue as well.
0: Yeah, he's kind of the tone setter, the enforcer. You know, he gets ornery out there sometimes if you watch games. He gets chippy. Might be the chippiest player on this offensive line, and that could cause some sparks to fly in training camp for sure. He's not, I don't think that he's, you know, playing for his job or anything like that.

0: that. But with a new coaching staff in here and new offensive line coaches, James Campen and Jari Evans as the assistant O-line coach, I mean, I guess everybody has something to prove in that sense. You know, everybody has kind of a clean slate from Pat Meyer and Isaac Williams, who are no longer here on the staff. So, yeah, I think Mason McCormick, you know, he's someone who you want him in the foxhole with you. He can talk some junk for sure in games, and doesn't take much to set him off in a good way, though. I don't think there's been a lot of foolishness either from him. He's just, he plays with passion, and he is someone who is, yeah, he's protecting and looking out for the quarterback, and often does so with a chip on his shoulder.
1: Mason McCormick moving to the left side from the right side with Troy Fontano.
0: Ornery.
1: At least, there you go. There's a good word for you. Fontano, McCormick on the left side, Zach Frazier, your center. But then there's a battle at right guard and right tackle that they have to figure out on this offensive line. But the good news is, Brian, they got some really good options. When we come back, let's get into those options at right guard and right tackle. I also want to talk to you more about James Campen, the new offensive line coach. You mentioned Jari Evans, his assistant as well. Both those guys bring a lot of good experience to this Steelers coaching staff and that offensive line. He's Double B, Brian Bacco. I'm Ed Troop. It is the Steelers Standard here on Steelers Nation Radio, part of the Steelers Audio Network.
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3: One thing for certain, Brian, it has been hot the last week of June and the beginning of July. Usually it's how it is in the Laurel Highlands Mountains as well in Westmoreland County. Latrobe Unity Township, as you always remind me of. And it'll be hot and humid later this month and into August, that's for sure. But neither of us will have our pools in Latrobe to jump into. I know we've both been spending a lot of time in the pool.
4: We have. It's been humid for sure here in Pittsburgh. Muggy, as the Yinzers like to say. And yeah, I mean, it's been a good summer for swimming. My 6-year-old has kind of crossed the threshold of not being a confident swimmer to now you can just kind of let him go in there and he'll do his thing, which opens up a whole new world of water slides and diving boards and even in the ocean. I think it was better when we were on vacation. Now my 3-year-old daughter is not quite there. Far from it, actually, but hopefully she'll warm up to it as we go.
3: She'll be watching Big Brother and wanting to do some of that, so the risk factor goes up.
4: Let's hope, but she's a little bit of a diva, so we'll see.
3: I'm sure that's okay with you and your wife. You don't need any risk takers more than just one. He's Brian Bacco, I'm Ed Troop. It is the Steelers Standard here on Steelers Nation Radio, part of the Steelers Audio Network. We're wrapping up hour number one here on the Standard, talking about Brian's article that's going to be up here today on Steelers.com, previewing the Steelers offensive line. And as we said, going to break, Brian, a lot of potential with this group. It is loaded. Probably the best it's been positioned in a long time for the Pittsburgh Steelers, and an opportunity to become one of the best units in the NFL in 2026.
4: Yeah, I think that would be ideal for the Steelers, because that's just going to set the tone for everything that Mike McCarthy wants to do schematically, for everything that is to come at the quarterback position for this, not just this current team, but this franchise looking out, whether it's Drew Aller or Will Howard or someone who's not even in the NFL yet, who ends up being this team's long-term solution under center. It's always easier when you can plop them into the nest, as Matt Williamson likes to say over on the Drive. The offensive line is a big part of that nest, and you know they've tried to build it from the inside out, up the middle, and I think they've done a really good job of making sure that they're strong on the line of scrimmage before anything else, rather than trying to reverse engineer it, which is sort of what they were doing, like we said, at the tail end of Ben Roethlisberger's fantastic Steelers career, and the pieces didn't fall into place quite like they would have liked.
3: The Steelers offensive line will be coached by James Campen, who brings 20-plus years of NFL experience.
4: Campy, as they call him.
3: Call him Campy. And he's familiar with Mike McCarthy and Aaron Rodgers because he was in Green Bay with those guys. So Mike McCarthy brings him in, as well as Jahari Evans, who's an all-pro, former all-pro in the NFL.
4: He's probably going to be in Canton someday, Jahari Evans. He's been a finalist the last 3 years for the Hall of Fame.
3: Jahari Evans has been that good, was that good, I should say. So the Steelers have invested heavily in this young homegrown talent, as you wrote, Brian, and they're going to be coached by one of the best to do it, with Campen and Evans.
4: Yeah, and Evans is a guy who hasn't been a head offensive line coach yet in his post-playing career, but maybe he's on track to that, and I think that's always a good yin and yang when you have someone who's, I mean, Campen played in the NFL too back in the day, but he's more of the old hand and has been around for a long, long time calling the shots and coordinating run games and things of that nature. And then you've got your recent former player with the in-helmet experience who just brings probably a little different flavor. I don't know if they're a good cop, bad cop tandem. Maybe we'll find that out as we get to Latrobe. And you know, the players probably don't even have to reckon with that yet, because you know, there haven't been any games. It's still the honeymoon phase for a lot of these

0: players and the coaches on Mike McCarthy's staff. But I think it's a really strong duo that he brought in to lead that group. And, you know, it's still a group that I don't want us to get, you know, too out in front of our skis here. I mean, they still have a lot to prove. There aren't any accolades on this unit. When UI and Vince Williams ranked our position groups, I think I put the O-line pretty low on this team. But I said it was the one with the most upward mobility. It's the one that could be on the fast track to going from the bottom tier of my list to right at the top. I just need to see them do it, prove it, put it all together. In the cases of Troy Faltanu and Mason McCormick, probably make transitions and adjustments from one side to the other. So I think all the ingredients are there, but we haven't necessarily seen the stew or the soup come together.
1: Those pieces to the puzzle, I'm going to give you 10 names.
0: And good chefs with Campen and Evans.
1: Oh, there you go.
0: Complete my food analogy.
1: Look at that. Hey, you got to tie it all together, my friend, at some point. So good job there. If I did my math correctly, Brian, the most recent roster, preseason roster, pre-camp roster, if you will, I came to 17 offensive linemen somewhere around there that they currently have on the roster heading to camp. But there's really 10 names to watch, in my opinion, out of those 17, and they are as follows. Troy Faltanu, Mason McCormick, Zach Frazier, already talked about them. Spencer Anderson, Dylan Cook, Broderick Jones, rookie Jennings Dunker, Ryan McCollum, Brock Hoffman, the free agent they bring in from the Cowboys, and Maxi Onuchor, the first-round draft pick. Those are the 10 that I'm looking pretty much to be in the mix for starting spots or at least the second-team spot.
0: And if they all stay healthy, probably one of them won't make it. And if I'm correct in the praise that I've given the depth of this offensive line, you might end up losing one of these guys to waivers if they don't make the 53. I don't know that one of those 10 would necessarily clear waivers, or maybe you're in a position where you can flip one. Maybe you can trade one on cutdown day. The Steelers did that with Kendrick Green and Kevin Dotson once upon a time. I think that was more of the Steelers ready to move on from those players than anything else. But maybe this year it can be the other side of the coin and a team comes calling for those players because they have an injury on the offensive line or they don't feel good about their tackle depth or center depth or something like that. So that's a potential good log jam to have as you go through the paces out at St. Vincent.
1: So in your opinion, out of the 53-man roster, 9 offensive line spots.
0: Yeah, that's usually the standard.
1: That seems like the right number. Okay, so let's do 2 exercises. We're here on early July. We're 3 weeks before training camp. Let's project who we think the starting offensive line will be come the start of the season. And then the second part of that is let's pick the 9. Let's go ahead and pick the 9 that we think who's the odd man out of those 10. And by the way, there's a bunch of other names. I said close to 17 total offensive line in the mix. So maybe a Doug Nestor or a Jack Driscoll or a Lorenzo Thompson. Maybe one of those guys sneak
0: works their way in there.
1: Who knows? Those might be more practice squad guys. But let's at least concentrate on these 10 names because I think they're the most realistic 10. For my starting offensive line, Brian, I'm going to go Troy Faltanu on the left tackle spot, Mason McCormick at left guard, Zach Frazier at center. I think we're pretty much on the same page there. The right side, I'm going to go Spencer Anderson, your right guard, and Dylan Cook starts the season at right tackle.
0: All right. I want to be different than you, so I'll make a different
1: call. It makes
0: for
1: good radio, so I'm glad you are.
0: Troy Faltanu, Mason McCormick, Zach Frazier, Spencer Anderson, and Maxi Honichor. I'll say Maxi Honichor wins the job by week 1. What do they say? They didn't draft him in the first round to lead the band at halftime. So I'll say that he makes enough strides. And I'm not necessarily saying that there won't be any hiccups or growing pains in practice or preseason, or even if he does win the job to start the regular season. Maybe there will be a little bit of a feeling out period. That's typical and normal and to be expected for rookies, but I'll just say that his athleticism, his kind of uncanny footwork and all of that that made the Steelers want to take him in the first round will ultimately be what gives him the nod over Dylan Cook. I wouldn't be surprised if it goes the other way, and even if Ihonichor is strong, maybe they decide to just keep him on the shelf for a little bit longer so that they don't rush him into it before he's ready, but like I said, I also want to be different than you with our predictions, Ed, so that we can have a winner and a loser.
1: And it makes for good radio instead of you just saying, Ed, I agree with you. And then we have dead air. We got

0: But I'm going to start talking about our polls.
1: But I'm going to agree with you on the other four spots, and the other one that I guess would be controversial would be Spencer Anderson at right guard.
0: Right.
1: I would give it. I would probably handicap the race, and it's good to do this before camp because once we get into camp, we'll kind of see who's repping where and when, and who goes down with an injury or who struggles or who doesn't. But I think I would probably give Spencer Anderson the best chance, followed by Brock Hoffman, followed by Jennings Dunker. But I think they're all pretty bunched up. I wouldn't be super stunned if any of them are the week one starter there.
2: In our second hour today, we're going to get into camp battles going into Latrobe. And this will be one of them, two of them, actually, the right guard and right tackle spot. So we'll get into that more. But let's do this, Brian.
1: I'm just going with Anderson because he's been there, done that. And I think with Hoffman, he's played a lot of center, too, in the league. So he projects as that top interior backup across the board at all three spots, although the Steelers have Ryan McCollum, too, who's started at center for them. And then Dunker, I mean, he's trying to kick from tackle to guard from college to the pros, so it might take a little bit longer to feel good about that.
2: Those are developmental guys, I think, and Dunker. And my prediction with the Onichor is if there's an injury, he goes in there, absolutely. But maybe mid-season, late season, he works his way into a starting role. I'm not sure. I'm anxious. We keep talking about the quarterback spot, and we need to see Will Howard take some NFL snaps before we make a judgment on him. The potential's there. It's a lottery ticket. And again, more on that in hour two today. But I think the same as Dylan Cook. He's kind of a lottery ticket too because he didn't play a whole bunch last year, Brian, towards the end of the season. But when he did, he looked pretty darn good at that tackle position. So he could potentially be a starting tackle in the NFL at a high level. We just don't know that yet because we haven't seen enough of Dylan Cook on that offensive line.
1: Yeah, I'm sure that deep down he's out to show this summer that that wasn't a flash in the pan, that he's someone who has turned the corner in his progression. Because remember, I mean, Dylan Cook was a quarterback when he started his college career. He went to JUCO first as a quarterback somewhere in Montana and then ends up switching to offensive line. He was always a big guy and a big body, but at some point realized that throwing the ball wasn't going to be his future, and protecting the guy who can throw the ball was going to get him paid a lot more than that. So he's still relatively new to the position, and yeah, maybe he has found something. Maybe the light has gone on for Dylan Cook, who also has, you know, dealt with some injuries too in his Steelers career in the training camp period of things where you can try to rush through the doors there at the 11th hour.
2: Troy Fontano is 25 years old. Zach Frazier, 24. Mason McCormick, 26. Broderick Jones, 25. We know Ihonichor and Jennings Dunker are both rookies. Jack Driscoll is the oldest offensive lineman, as you mentioned in your article, Brian, at age 29, competing for a roster spot. Other than that, this is a very young group.
1: Yeah, how about that? We talked about the special teamers being long in the tooth comparatively on Monday's show, all of them in their 30s, Christian Kuntz, Chris Boswell, and Cam Johnston. But yeah, the offensive line, the opposite end of the spectrum, pretty much a youthful group for the Steelers. And that's, I feel like, unusual because, I mean, they had Seumalo the last few years. I think a lot of O-lines around the league, they have at least one grizzled vet in there. And yeah, for the Steelers, it's Jack Driscoll, who, if you've ever seen him, he's not at all grizzled. He's got a very fresh, clean-shaven face, although he has played in a lot of games for the Eagles in his six-year career.
2: That's what people say about me. Yeah, you know, when I'm clean
1: cut. You're
2: not
1: grizzled. Yeah. I'm grizzled,
2: yeah.
1: I guess.
2: Yeah, and you're way younger than I am. Brian, let's do this before we just put a bow on this for this segment. We said 9 is the magic number on that offensive line. We've given you 10 names. Who's the odd man out?
1: Oh, I'd have to look back at my roster projection, but as I name them off the top of my head here, I went with my starting 5. I'd have Dylan Cook in there, probably ahead of Broderick Jones as the swing tackle, so that's 6. Brock Hoffman and Jennings Dunker, 7 and 8. And then I guess that last spot comes down to, do you want another center-capable guy in Ryan McCollum, or do you want Broderick Jones and say, hey, we're not ready to kick the can down the road just yet on it? And Broderick Jones coming off that neck injury, like, unfortunately for him, that recovery might make the call for you. I mean, he might not be ready to start the season. We don't know. He said there was no timeline necessarily, which can be good or bad. It's just a a void of

0: a dearth of information right there with a guy who's obviously coming off of a very significant injury.
1: I wonder if Broderick Jones potentially starts the season on the IR, and then there's your nine linemen. As you said, he makes the decision for you.
0: Right, and I believe the roster machinations, as we finish up this segment here, I'll try to make it quick. That pup list that some guys start training camp on, that's basically like, hey, you weren't ready to practice, and the reason that you'd put a guy on there would be if you get to week one and you're still not healthy, you can put him right on IR. You don't have to do the thing where you...
1: dance around.
0: Right, where you, like they did with Will Howard, where he made the team and then got placed on IR. So that could be another avenue there, too.
1: That's my prediction. I think Jones is the man out, but I don't think he's off the roster. I think it's more of an IR situation or that PUP, as you said, too, throughout training camp. That's going to do it for hour number one. Hour number two, when we come back, we will dive into all the camp battles, including offensive line. There's some others, too, for Brian and I to discuss. And again, make sure you log on, or maybe you're currently logged on to Steelers.com. If you are, check out Brian Bacco's article previewing the offensive line. And go back to last week. He had one up there on the special teams unit. And running backs coming up a bit later this week as well. He's Double B, Brian Bacco. I'm Ed Troop. It is the Steelers Standard here on Steelers Nation Radio, part of the Steelers Audio Network.
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4: 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One of the staff writers, contributors, editors, all kind of titles for you, Double B, but one thing's for certain, you're going to be busy. You are busy, and you're going to continue to get even more busy as we get towards training camp.
5: Yeah, right now is definitely not busy compared to what's to come. Long days out in Latrobe, but that's part of it. And, you know, this is it's the time to reset a little bit, but stay sharp right now, not just for the writers, but, of course, the players, too. I just saw a tweet from J.J. Watt of the Next Level training facility where he and his brothers have long worked out with Brad Arnett. And T.J. Watt is there. Nick Herbig is there. Jack Sawyer is there, too, in Wisconsin, getting after it, putting in the daily deposits along with a number of other NFL pros who are Badger alums.
4: I think you guys should send me to go in and work out with those guys, and then I could come back and give you a full story.
5: That'd
4: on
5: be
4: how
5: fun.
4: It is. Did Ed survive with the Watt brothers in training and everyone else from Wisconsin? That would be fun. I don't know if I'd last longer than 5 or 10 minutes. I'd probably drop of a heart attack. But other than
5: right.
4: that, and I'm in the best shape I have ever been in my life, too, by the way. But those guys are definitely after it. They have to be. We talked to Vince Williams about that, which, by the way, I'm Ed Troop. He's Brian Bacco. It is the Steelers Standard, as we said. But we talked to Vince Williams about that. Like, this downtime in between the end of mandatory mini camp in early June, you have about a month, month and a half before training camp starts. Like, what do you do? Is it a mix of a little bit of leisure? But for the most part, you know, you may vacation a week or so, Brian, just to kind of recharge the battery. But for the most part, they're getting additional training like that with paid trainers to get their bodies ready for the upcoming NFL season.
5: And I think in that case specifically is, you know, the time's invaluable, too, for T.J. Watt to trickle down to Nick Herbig, to trickle down to T.J. Watt, or excuse me, to Jack Sawyer, in addition to, you know, I'm sure there's offensive linemen there who are giving you some game on what they do and don't like to see from opposing pass rushers. I saw Zach Bond from the Philadelphia Eagles, all-pro off-ball linebacker for them, is in the house. And, yeah, I mean, that's a tradition that they have going strong there for Wisconsin alums. And nice to see that they let an Ohio State Buckeye into the crew, too. I guess he's an honorary Badger by virtue of being the understudy to TJ and Nick Herbig.
4: If those guys were from Michigan, he would not
5: right,
4: be allowed in there.
5: Right,
4: they're not going to mix any Michigan or Ohio State guys. Wisconsin, they could probably make an exception for there with Ohio
5: I'm
4: State.
5: It's like, how do those guys even coexist in the locker room? You know, like there's Roman Wilson and then, of course, Jack Sawyer are in the Steelers locker room together now. I guess once you're pros, it's kind of like, hey, let's put these petty college rivalries to the side. But that one's about as fierce as it gets.
4: And
5: sometimes, what's the word I'm looking at? As hostile as it gets.
4: You and I grew up with the Pitt-Penn State narrative in West Virginia, WVU and Pitt. You and I both being on the Pitt side of things. But my goodness, there's nothing like the Ohio State and that team from up north, Michigan Wolverines.
5: I always felt like Pitt-Penn State was actually closer to that rivalry than Pitt-West Virginia. Would you agree, Ed?
4: For me, it absolutely was.
5: In terms of like the vitriol, I think.
4: Wes Euler.
5: Real hatred.
4: Wes Euler, who's huge,
5: yeah.
4: WVU.
5: He's
4: for
5: Mr.
4: Those
5: WVU.
4: Don't know.
5: That's his initials.
4: That's his initials.
5: He's got
4: for
5: his WVU podcast. Plug that.
4: it's,

0: It starts and ends with, well, the Steelers too, for Wes, of course, being here on Steelers Nation Radio with us. But anyhow, I've told Wes this many of times, because he's younger than us.
1: He's older than me, but that's all right.
0: Yeah, around your age, I just group all you guys in. You're all younger than me.
1: I think he is.
0: Yes, no, I think you are. I think you're right. But I tell Wes this all the time, that for me, in my lifetime, West Virginia doesn't bother me at all when it comes to Pitt. It's Pitt-Penn State for me.
1: It's not that they don't bother me as a Pitt product myself, but I just always felt like it was a more good-natured rivalry with Pitt and West Virginia. Like, yeah, there's still friction and tension, and you dislike those guys, but I feel like there were some different dynamics at play with Pitt and Penn State, little brother, big brother dynamics, maybe, and I feel like that's always the case too with Michigan, Ohio State.
0: And Brian, if you talk to your parents or grandparents, and I know with my side of my family who are Pitt football fans, it's even more of a hatred towards Notre Dame. Pitt Notre Dame, apparently, back in the day in the 60s and 70s and even into the 80s, along with Penn State, those were the two games each season that Pitt fans really went after. Nowadays, for Notre Dame, again, for me, I don't know, I can appreciate Notre Dame. I can look at them as I look at the Steelers almost as, that historic college football program, and the Steelers in the NFL, of just so many legendary players in the historic part of Notre Dame football that I can appreciate as a football fan.
1: As can I. I gained an appreciation for it by going to South Bend and covering some games there and seeing that campus. And
0: that's it's the fun. Mecca.
1: I can appreciate West Virginia and the stranglehold they have on that state. As soon as you cross state lines into you get the flying V coming at you. They're on the koozies in the gas station. They're on the billboards as soon
0: Everywhere.
1: As you get over that border. But I can't appreciate Penn State for some. That is what a true rivalry is. That's Ohio State. You think Ohio State and Michigan appreciate and respect each other? I don't think so.
0: My brother-in-law Ty grew up in Central PA, huge Penn State fan. So I hear it from him. My buddy Justin McKim, who's from Blackhawk, Beaver County, went to Point Park with him. So that's the difference between you and I, too. You actually went to Pitt. I didn't. I went to Point Park, but I grew up as a Pitt football and Pitt basketball fan my entire life. Went to football games at Pitt Stadium way back in the day. Growing up in that environment, yes, it was a hatred towards Penn State, and it's still with me to this day. And I know we have a lot of Penn State listeners out there, so with all due respect, it's all respect. It's all love. Peace and love. Peace and love.
1: Speaking of Penn State, I was stumbled across Jeremy Fowler of ESPN.com. He does a yearly piece on talking to anonymous execs, coaches, scouts to rank players by position in the NFL. And again, it's list season. It's all just these pieces of content to get us from mini camp to training
0: Hence
1: camp.
0: Hence why we're talking about Pitt Penn State.
1: Exactly.
0: But he on Steelers Nation Radio.
1: He posted his one on cornerbacks on Tuesday morning.
0: Okay.
1: Joey Porter Jr. of Penn State fame did not make the top 10 in the panelists that he polled. He got an honorable mention, but not in the top 10. And he, for every player in the top 10, he does a bigger write-up with some quotes. The honorable mention guys get one little nugget. Here's what an NFC defensive coach said about Joey Porter Jr. to Jeremy Fowler. He takes all the stress off the pass defense. He matches the best receiver in man coverage, and teams roll away from him in zone. So pretty short and sweet. He's on the honorable mention list with Kamari Lassiter from the Houston Texans, who certainly broke out last year, A.J. Terrell from the Atlanta Falcons, Jalen Johnson from the Chicago Bears. The top 10 list, do you want to hear it?
0: Let's do it.
1: These are the guys that...
0: Let's go with it.
1: That at least a sampling of NFL people were ranked ahead of Joey Porter Jr. Number 10, Cooper DeJean from the Philadelphia Eagles. That one to me is I don't necessarily... Well, I guess I do disagree, but I think it's a little more understandable when DeJean's kind of a different position. He's a pseudo safety slot corner. It's almost apples to oranges to even compare him to a Joey Porter Jr. or a Kamari Lassiter or someone like that. But all things being equal, he got ranked ahead of Joey Porter Jr. on this list.
0: I want to hear the rest of the list before I go with Cooper DeJean, because I'm a big Cooper DeJean fan. But
1: yeah, I think he's very good.
0: I'm kind of with you, though. I got to hear these other names, because for me, he would be kind of in and around that 10 to 12 somewhere.
1: And when you get into this, obviously every person polled in the league is going to have

their own kind of criteria for, hey, this is why I have Cooper DeJean 10 and say Joey Porter Jr. 11. Maybe it's versatility is what intrigues some people about him, and they consider that a skill. Number nine, Sauce Gardner from the Colts. He was fifth last year.

0: was ranked as high as 2 by someone. Last year was number 3 on the poll. Number 6, Quinyon Mitchell, another Eagles corner. He's their outside. He's their kind of Joey Porter Jr. Equivalent out there in Philly. He moved up from 9 to 6 in this from last year to this year. Now we get into the top 5, the highest paid corner in the league, Trent McDuffie, who went from the Chiefs to the Rams this offseason. His highest ranking was 3. Last year he was 4. Number 4 overall, Devin Witherspoon from the reigning Super Bowl champs, Seattle Seahawks. His lowest ranking by anyone was 9. He was ranked as high as 3. Last year he checked in at number 10.
1: Coming off a very good season in 2025.
0: Yep. Yeah. And he's another one who's versatile, can play inside and outside. Now we get into the top 3. Christian Gonzalez from the Patriots. Hmm. He was ranked as high as 2.
1: See, I would put him right with Joey Porter
0: by
1: Jr.
0: some of these voters. I agree, but look at him. He's up to 3. So he's got a lot more hype, at least, for whether, you know, rightly or wrongly. That is, you know, perception is reality. Then that's the case here with Christian Gonzalez. He was 6 last year in this. So maybe there's something to the consistency of it, too. No one had him below 10. Top 2, number 2, Derek Stingley Jr. from the Houston Texans. He got some first place rankings. No one had him lower than 6. He's 2 for the second year in a row, and I guess you could guess who number 1 is then.
1: Jalen Ramsey.
0: Patrick Surtain,
1: the second. I'm messing with you.
0: Broncos.
1: That's my son's favorite player, Brendan. I know. That's his number one.
0: He's got his poster on the wall.
1: Poster on the wall. I'll send you a picture.
0: My 6-year-old was just telling me today, he's like, can you take down all my old like pictures of goofy stuff that he drew, and now he wants soccer players up there. I'm like, all right, sounds good.
1: That's the hot
0: topic. So the transition could be happening for him from like cartoons and like video game type stuff to sports. We shall see.
1: My son, even on his cell phone, his wallpaper is a picture of Surtain. I can't give you the reason why. He's a Steeler fan, obviously. He's with me, but that's his favorite NFL
0: player. My kid has Lions posters up on the wall, too. He's got a Steelers pillow in his bed that he sleeps with, but he took a liking to the Lions. And
1: the Lions are fun.
0: I think he's got a
1: fun team to watch.
0: Who does he have up there? I think Jameson Williams maybe was, because I brought a poster home from Saint Ford Brown, Field last year. No, I mean, I think they put a different player in their like guide or whatever every year or every game. And I think the one that the Steelers played at Ford Field, I think it was J-Mo. So that might be who's on the wall for him there. But Patrick Surtain the second wasn't rated lower than 5 by any of these people polled. And I think that's fair. But yeah, when you get down to it, I mean, who would you bump off for Joey Porter Jr.? Hey, maybe DeGene, maybe Sauce, since he, you know, hurt coming off a down year. Denzel Ward's getting up there in age. I think he's the oldest on this list at 29.
1: See, for me, it'd be Ward.
0: Yeah.
1: That's who I would move Joey Porter Jr. up into the top 5 at least.
0: Yeah, but this is instructive of kind of, I guess, the battle that Joey Porter Jr. is facing when it comes to the outside narratives about him. Is like he wants to probably be the highest paid corner in the league now that he's up, and so many of the advanced metrics speak highly of his play. And obviously, if you're a Steelers fan or media member and you watch him week in and week out, you see what he does for this defense, which ties in with that quote from an anonymous NFC defensive coach. But if you're the Steelers, you know, you look at stuff like this, and when you're negotiating, you bring up kind of where you rank or stack up on the list, and that can make things tough.
1: Could be part of the reason why he hasn't gotten that big money contract yet.
0: At least not yet. Still hanging out there. 7th, as we say, this time's a tick. And here are the other corners who received votes, by the way. DJ Turner, 2 from the Bengals. Marlon Humphrey, you know him from the Ravens. Alante Taylor, I forget where he ended up. Maybe the Titans? Deron Bland from the Cowboys. Kool-Aid McKinstry. Is he still with the Saints? I'd have to double check on that one, too.
1: One of the best names in the NFL, Kool-Aid.
0: 100%. Yes, he is. Travis Hunter with the Jaguars, who I think they're saying he's going to be a full-time corner this year, I believe, Travis Hunter. He's also coming off injury, of course, too. Tyson Campbell got a vote. That's kind of out of left field. Remember, the Browns traded for him with Jacksonville last season for Greg Newsome. The second, Byron Murphy Jr., he's had some good seasons picking off passes for the Vikings, kind of your prototypical zone corner who backpedals, goes to the right spot, and undercuts a route, or, you know, he's where the quarterback didn't expect him to be. Diamador Lenore from the Niners, and then Reek Woolen, who went from the Seahawks to the Eagles this offseason as a free agent. So the Eagles get 3 guys in the receiving votes category or higher.
1: The Steelers have 2 very good ones, and Joey Porter Jr. and now Jamel Dean.
0: Jamel Dean didn't

0: didn't make this list, nor did Jalen Ramsey, but I don't know how Jeremy Fowler, you know, slotted guys. Maybe he will make it in the safety category when he does that.
1: They have Joey Porter Jr., Jamal Dean, Asante Samuel Jr., and Dalen Everett, along with Jalen Ramsey. So how does that all play out? There could be a position battle, not for the top two corner spots, but who's behind Joey Porter Jr. and Jamal Dean? Is it Asante Samuel Jr.? Is it Dalen Everett? Where does Jalen Ramsey fit in the corner safety conversation with this group? We are going to dive into that and some other camp battles as we lead up to Latrobe now, about 2.5 weeks away. He's Brian Bacco. I'm Ed Troop. It is the Steelers Standard here on Steelers Nation Radio, part of the Steelers Audio Network.
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3: Hi, Western Pennsylvania. This is Edgar Snyder. I want to thank you for over 40 years of trusting my law firm. During those years, we've helped thousands of people just like you, our neighbors. We're here for you. We're here for our community. We're here for our region. If you've been seriously hurt in an accident, you need to talk to a lawyer, even if it's not us. If you do call us, know that you'll have the firm with over 40 years of experience fighting to get the money you deserve. And of course, there's never a fee unless we get money for you.
4: Brian, there is no shortage of lists out there leading up to the start of another NFL season in a few weeks. We just went over one of them, but we were talking during the commercial break. If you want to find a top of something, you can find it out there. That's for sure.
5: Yes, you can. It is absolutely what we do this time of year in the NFL world. And it's not just the NFL. This is NBA, too. You know, although they at least have summer league going on. But yeah, I saw there was a ranking of rosters in the NFL, also on ESPN. Steelers checked in at 19 on that one. And like I said, Jeremy Fowler does this series, which it's always, I mean, you take it with a grain of salt, but right, I mean, right. It's kind of cool to see, like, all right, we might have a certain view of Joey Porter Jr., but there are 31 other teams out there. What do the rest of the league, or at least a smattering of them, think of them? And I said the first position he did was running backs. Neither Jalen Warren nor Rico Dowdle were even receiving votes for the top 10.
4: I mentioned it a few weeks ago.
5: But as you go through, I mean, like, you list the backs, and, like, of course, who are they going to bump off from? Jahmyr Gibbs, Derrick Henry, Christian McCaffrey. Like, you start naming them, and you get to 10 pretty quickly.
4: I'm telling you, if I'm Mike McCarthy and that coaching staff, I'm playing this disrespect card right now for the Steelers. I talked about it a few weeks ago with you that, you know, there's a lot of national media outlets out there predicting the Steelers, you know, to be third or fourth place in the AFC North. Now you're going through these lists, and their potential starters aren't even in the top 10. I'm totally doing the old Bill Cowher disrespect card. It's up on my bulletin board going into this training camp.
5: I won't read the whole top 10 list again, but I'll say this, and I don't think anybody in the top 10 of running backs was shocking. It's everybody you'd expect. Like, I didn't even mention James Cook or A-Chan or Jonathan Taylor, Saquon, Bijan. But for some of these guys to get honorable mention or receiving votes, and Jalen Warren did not, kind of surprising me. Quinshon Judkins, who was a rookie last year, I thought he was great when he was healthy, but now he's coming off of a significant injury, so I think I need to see more there. DeAndre Swift, Javonte Williams, Chase Brown from the Bengals. I don't know about that. Alvin Kamara still hanging on to this list at his age, but maybe Jalen Warren will break into this list next year.
4: Or Rico Dowdle. I've also gone on record by saying my bold prediction.
5: We'll talk about the running backs on Friday's show, because that'll be the next position that I hit on for Steelers.com, Ed.
4: Well, I'm giving you some material. You can even put in your article. My co-host on the Standard, Ed Troop, thinks that Rico Dowdle will be a top five running back in the NFL, period, this upcoming season, not just for the black and gold. He's Brian Bacco. I'm Ed Troop. It is the Steelers Standard here on Steelers Nation Radio, part of the Steelers Audio Network. We are in hour number two, and Brian, we were talking about some of these top 10 lists, but we also want to talk about some upcoming camp battles to watch that are brewing as you go down Route 30 into Westmoreland County, past Irwin, Jeanette, Greensburg, and eventually get to Unity Township, as my friend Brian Bacco likes to say, at St. Vincent College. While you're making that commute, you can think about some camp battles. Let's start with one that we talked about yesterday, and that's the wide receiver

0: 3 and 4 spot. Who is behind DK Metcalf and Michael Pittman Jr.? It's Jeremy Bernard versus Roman Wilson. And there's also a second out there that you can make the case behind those two, maybe even a bit further, Ben Skowronek, Kaden Wiegen, maybe even Eli Heidenreich is in that conversation.
1: Yeah, and you know, I think when you look at this position group, it's one that you can make plays from day one of camp. I think when it comes to running backs, linemen, linebackers, you know, there's only so much you can do till the pads go on, especially for those guys who are banging heads in the trenches. But receivers can start to state their case pretty much immediately. And I know it's different making a catch in 7-on-7 with no pads on than it is, you know, full go, pads popping. You at least have to be wary of contact over the middle. No one's trying to light up their teammate in training camp and get someone hurt. But, you know, you can go out there and kind of show the route running, the attention to detail, being on the same page with Aaron Rodgers, hands, reliability, contested catchability, pretty much from the jump. So I think there are going to be a lot of eyes on Roman Wilson and Jeremy Bernard especially.
0: And then behind those two, Ben Skowronek, Kaden Wiegen, who's going to have a spot as the return man, and Eli Heidenreich, his path to this roster, if he's to make this team, the Mount Lebanon Navy product, could it be via the wide receiver room? Could it be the running back room? Could it be the special teams room? Lots of options, lots of cards on the table for a guy like Eli Heidenreich.
1: Surely. And he'll get a chance to do some of those same things. I think for him and Kaden Wiegen, who are here on, they're in the receiver room on like scholarship or like foreign exchange sort of status or terms. You know, Wiegen's mainly a returner, Heidenreich mainly a running back to this point, but they'll both have a chance to show that they belong and they can work their way in there if they go out and, you know, prove they've got some receiving skills and doing some of the traditional things you need to do at that position. Wiegen, I think, you know, if he's in the mix at all offensively, he'll probably be used in a non-traditional way, more of a gadget, you know, jet sweeps, you know, misdirection, those kind of things, handoff screens. And then Heidenreich didn't play in a conventional offense whatsoever at Navy and yet still found a way to catch as many balls as anyone in the history of that proud program. So that'll be fun to watch too in their own right, is how do those two rookies equip themselves when you know that DK Metcalf, Michael Pittman, Jeremy Bernard, Roman Wilson are probably going to be getting the bulk of the snaps when it comes to, you know, run and go routes and post corners and slants and crosses and drags and hooks. But what can Wiegen and Heidenreich do when the ball's in the air coming their way?
0: That's wide receiver 3 and 4 and beyond when you get behind DK Metcalf and Michael Pittman Jr. But, Brian, probably the biggest camp battle in Latrobe that'll be there will be the quarterback spot. After Aaron Rodgers, who backs up Rodgers? Is it Mason Rudolph? Is it Will Howard? Is it the rookie Drew Aller? And the second part of that question is, those are four quarterbacks. Traditionally, the Steelers keep two or three. They very seldomly does any NFL team keep all four.
1: Yeah, and I don't think the Steelers will either. Now, I could understand it maybe. If there were ever a time to do that, this might be it, where you've got the oldest player in the league who's definitely in his final season, and you want to cast a wide net, if you will, for his potential successor someday down the road, while also not putting yourself behind the eight ball. No, that's not an Aaron Rodgers jersey number pun with his backup, because we know Mason Rudolph is the most prepared in season to do that. So I could understand it. Like, I'm not generally big on four quarterbacks from a roster construction standpoint, but in today's NFL, you've got two standard elevations every week from the practice squad to the 53. So you're almost operating with a roster of 69 or 70 as much as you are 53. And yeah, you don't know what you have, and you effectively have two rookies in Howard and Aller. But I mean, Mike McCarthy, I think, has already kind of tamp down that idea a little bit, saying that, you know, that would only happen if Omar Khan can petition the league to allow 54 or 55 roster spots. Perhaps that's some gamesmanship or sandbagging on his part, but it'll be fascinating one, you know, either way, to track the development of those two. And, you know, and I hope that those two can kind of appreciate Howard and Aller, I mean, and have some perspective of,

0: Right.
1: This is going to be a referendum on you each day at practice. You know,
0: no doubt.
1: Pressure either bursts pipes or makes diamonds. So that's one of those old football cliches. But certainly I've seen in the year that he's been here, year plus, Will Howard, very well-adjusted guy, just gets it, understands what it's like being under this microscope. Going back to the Michigan-Ohio State rivalry, I'm sure that taught him a lot about how that all goes and how the sausage is made and having the weight of the world on your shoulders, because that's what it's going to be. And the coaches will do their coach speak, and the GMs will do their GM speak, and the teammates will all have their back to try to mitigate that. But we know how it is. We know that there's going to be headlines every single day from practice. Every pass that you throw is going to be analyzed and scrutinized and probably overanalyzed, if we're being honest. But people will ride that wave and go with it. So say nothing of when the preseason games begin.
0: And you can hear the crowd already on the hills of St. Vincent College as well as Acushnet Stadium for those preseason games. When Will Howard makes a big play, see, I told you so. And when he doesn't, it's like, I don't know about Howard. Same with Drew Aller, too. It'll be like, hey, they got something here maybe with Aller.
1: I've gone on my rants and said my pet peeves are when, a guy comes into the league like Roman Wilson. It's like, this could be the next Hines Ward. Like, I cringe at that stuff. But the flip side of that is, hey, if you don't want the constant sort of headlines and buzz and who's winning and losing training camp and all of that stuff, like, go play in the UFL. Go play in the CFL.
0: Yeah.
1: So you got to have the right kind of perspective on it. If you're Will Howard and Drew Aller, and from everything I've heard about these guys, I think they will, and I think they'll deal with it. But I'm not saying it won't be a challenge to live that life every day.
0: And then there's Mason Rudolph. What do you do there? Is he trade bait maybe training camp?
1: Could be, I think. I don't know what the rep situation will be for him, both in practice and in the preseason, because you obviously feel great about him having all the starts and in-helmet experience that he has in the league, but he also hasn't done it in this offensive system. So I don't know. I think it's going to be interesting to watch how that all plays out. But Howard and Aller are going to have a lot more of the anticipation factor behind them than Rudolph, that's for sure.
0: Because here's the reality, Double B. You have a veteran 42-year-old quarterback in Aaron Rodgers that, going into last season, one of my biggest concerns was, could he hold up the whole season? And he did for the most part. And you can give credit to the offensive line. You give credit to Aaron Rodgers. But
1: He just missed the one game.
0: Yep.
1: Chicago.
0: It almost didn't
1: miss that one, if you remember.
0: Right. He wanted to play in that game. So for me, that was a pleasant surprise. Well, I hope I'm pleasantly surprised again in 2026 and he gets through the season and, we're good to go. But if he doesn't, who are you turning the keys to this offense over to a veteran like Mason Rudolph or to a rookie like Drew Aller? Or for Will Howard, I know it's year number two, but he's pretty much a rookie quarterback as well.
1: Yeah, and that's why the way that Howard and maybe to a lesser extent Aller performs in practice and especially the preseason games will, I would think, go a long way toward determining that. How much
0: Where's your comfort level?
1: Right, yeah. How much confidence can you instill in the guys whose salaries and job security are directly tied to the wins and losses on the field in that, smallish sample size of performance? I don't know. I think Mason Rudolph he's almost in a different lane than those two, but that doesn't necessarily mean that you're riding high and assured a spot on the team when there are a couple young bucks who have been added to the mix after you.
0: Well, you've convinced me that they're not going to move on from Drew Aller that quickly. No. He's a third-round draft pick, so he has a spot on this team. Aaron Rodgers, of course, has a spot on this team. So, really, I think it comes down to Will Howard or Mason Rudolph. And in that scenario, if Howard plays very well during the preseason and during camp and looks strong, then I think Mason Rudolph becomes a trade possibility or a flat-out cut. If Will Howard does not look that part, Brian, then this is going to be Mason Rudolph as your backup, and Will Howard goes to the practice squad and potentially maybe gets picked up by another NFL team. I think you take that risk.
1: Yeah, and that's all going to be determined here over the next 10, 12 weeks, I suppose. But it's going to be one of the more anticipated quarterback camps, even though it is weird, it's not for a starting spot, and the Kenny Pickett.
0: It's unique.

0: The Kenny Pickett rookie camp with Mitch Trubisky and Mason Rudolph was another one that was like that. But yeah, this one's more about the future and, you know, who can state their claim to the future as much as they can in the present.
1: Yeah. Will Howard, Drew Aller, Mason Rudolph. Out of those three, most likely two will stay, one will not. And it will all play out in Steelers training camp in Latrobe here, as you said, Brian, over the next course of, 9 weeks, I guess, between now and maybe the end of August and beginning of September, when all these moves will be made and the Steelers will put their quarterbacks in place. That's receiver. That's quarterback. Whenever we come back, we will wrap up today's show by talking about some other camp battles. Offensive line, we talked about it during the first hour, so we'll touch on that quickly on the offensive guard, offensive tackle. But how about the defensive backfield? And we teased that in our last segment. There's also another one potentially brewing at inside linebacker. Yes, Patrick Queen, Peyton Wilson. Who is the main guy there at the inside linebacker spot? It's been Queen, but Peyton Wilson is an up-and-comer. They're both starters, but who's your main guy there on the inside? We will jump into that and more. He's Brian Bacco. I'm Ed Troop. It is the Steelers Standard here on Steelers Nation Radio, part of the Steelers Audio Network.
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2: Back here on the Steelers Standard, wrapping up hour number two. And the show for today. We'll have one more later this week. Brian and I on the next 3 weeks leading up to Steelers training camp in Latrobe. And then at that point, both of us will be in Latrobe for wall-to-wall coverage here on SNR. So make sure you stay tuned for that, along with Wes Euler, Matt Williamson, Tom Offerman, Chris Adamski, Mike Persuda, everyone, Jerry Dulac, Bob Labriola. If I forgot any names, Missy Matthews, Max Starks, Rob King. My goodness, I can keep going down the list.
3: I'm sure there will be a cavalcade of guests coming through, you know.
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3: Always good Steelers alumni in the house.
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3: Big moment Monday at the Batco house, Ed. First lost tooth for my six-year-old.
2: Wow. Look at that.
3: What does the tooth fairy give these days?
2: Well, you know, that's a controversial subject in my household.
3: Rate?
2: Man, we've
3: Has
2: gone,
3: your tooth fairy not really been our, coming through?
2: Well, our tooth fairy is now retired,
3: yeah,
2: we think. There might be maybe one or two stops left with the 12-year-old. I'm not sure. But it's been anywhere from $1 up to like $20. It all depends.
3: I think they've got to give more for the first, right?
2: That's right. You got
3: the first tooth.
2: And sometimes there's bigger teeth than other teeth. So, you know, you got to, you know, there's different price tags.
3: I think our tooth fairy swooped in with a 10
2: okay.
3: overnight.
2: That's pretty strong.
3: For my son. So,
2: you know, and it's also like that going, I mean, when I was a kid, it was like 25 cents, right?
3: Yeah.
2: A couple quarters, maybe
3: easy.
2: A buck.
3: It'd be easy for the tooth fairy to just put a slip a quarter, to take the tooth, slip a quarter under the pillow.
2: Yeah. Now, do you have one of those cool, like, I know for us, we have a, we call it, I think it's like a crocodile, and you put the tooth in the crocodile and set that outside.
3: Yeah, so my son's tooth was wiggly on Saturday. My wife ordered one off of Amazon. The tooth beat it to our door.
2: Look at that. And they say Amazon's so quick these days.
3: Well, we don't pay for the Prime.
2: Oh, you know? Got to get the Prime, man.
3: I know.
2: Got to get
3: that's
2: the Prime.
3: That's what I told her.
2: If you're a...
3: My dad has it. We could have easily just done the order through him,
2: but
3: that's okay.
2: Just go that route. Trust me.
3: But I was glad that the tooth fell out with really no issues. I mean, it was not painful, I guess, for it. It actually fell off while we were swimming in the pool. We have one of those
2: that's
3: like
2: a good
3: little,
2: time to do it.
3: We have one of those Fisher Price slides that are definitely not made for pools, but like we put it on pool railing, and he was going down that thing like one after another, and maybe just little one after another hitting that tooth, jostling that tooth loose, and eventually it came out.
2: Was it one of the front ones? Does he look like a hockey player now?
3: Yeah, bottom front. I think every human loses bottom front first.
2: Is that what it is?
3: I think so, yeah.
2: All right. I know I always joked with my kids that you look like a hockey player, especially if the blood's like gushing out too, to try to make them calm down a bit, you know.
3: Yeah.
2: If
3: he didn't, there was no mirror around or anything. So he didn't even realize how much it was bleeding, but
2: Oh, fun, man. Good. One of many more. That's for sure. And we've had to go down the Invisalign and, not braces. We've done the Invisalign in my household with my two boys, but the retainers, the spacers, all that good stuff that you try to get in place to help your kids out as they go throughout all those fun years. He's Brian Bacco. I'm Ed Troop. It is the dental version of the Steelers Standard. No, I'm just kidding. Steelers Standard here on Steelers Nation Radio, part of the Steelers Audio Network. It is off season, so we're always talking about a lot of good stuff out there. And by the way, if you want to follow either of us on X, on Twitter, if you will, whatever you want to call it these days, I'm at Troop Eddie and you are at Brian Bacco. So pretty easy to find us out there. Send us some tweets, send us some questions, if you will, and we'll get to them and talk about them here live on the show, or drop us an email, however you want to give us a smoke signal, if you will, whatever you want to do. Make sure you get in touch with
3: us. Slide in Ed's DMs.
2: That's it. Do whatever you want. Just make sure they're appropriate so we can talk about them here on the air. Brian, we're talking about camp battles leading up to camp. We talked about wide receiver. We talked about

0: quarterback. Let's get into some defensive ones. And one of them is the defensive backfield. We know that Joey Porter Jr. and the newcomer via free agency, Jamal Dean, are in place as corner one and corner two. But behind them, who's next up? Is it Asante Samuel Jr. or is it Dalen Everett, the rookie acquisition draft pick? There you go, from the third round this past season.
1: And it could even be Brandon Echols competing to be
0: that. Don't forget about Echols.
1: That top sub at outside corner. I think all three of those guys are capable. Obviously, Everett's the one who hasn't done it yet at the NFL level, but he's also probably the most physically impressive of those three as a third rounder coming out of Georgia and a formerly highly rated recruit. So, yeah, I think when it comes down to that, you know, we'll see. Like, because when the defense gets out there, I think the first two outside corners will be Joey Porter Jr. and Jamel Dean and, you know, Jalen Ramsey maybe in the nickel or maybe at safety. I don't know. But then when the second team defense comes out there, that's really the question. Is it Everett and Samuel? Is it Everett and Echols? Is it Samuel and Echols? Will Everett have to work his way up the depth chart more or less? That will be one to watch in camp. And much like I said with the receivers in the last segment, I think those DBs, especially the corners, they can start making plays on the ball from the first day that you're out there acclimating and running around in shorts and helmets and shorts. So there'll be some good battles, I think, you know, Everett and getting a chance to match up with not just the fellow rookie Jeremy Bernard right away, Georgia, Alabama going at it again.
0: SEC
1: to the AFC North. But also DK Metcalf, he'll test your mettle right off the bat. Everett, a taller guy than Echols or Samuel. They're more sticky, I would say, in coverage, and they're going to try to play through your hands and break it up at the catch point, whereas maybe Everett, more Joey Porter Jr.-esque, smother you and just, you know, get in the way and potentially be more physically imposing and run with you. So, yeah, that's going to be a fun one, too. And I think, you know, we talked about the O-line a lot at the start. I think this secondary,
0: I'm with you,
1: especially a corner, has quite a bit of depth to it.
0: I do, too. I think you got four. I mean, Joey Porter Jr., Jamal Dean, strong starters right there. And behind them, Asante Samuel Jr., who, again, he came off of a tough injury in his career.
1: Right, yeah, that neck injury. I think very similar, if not the same, as Broderick Jones. I'm not a doctor, but I believe they were similar.
0: And once he was plugged in to this Steelers secondary late last season, he showed that he still has a lot left in the tank, too. Enough that they, you know, retained him, brought him back on,
1: he was a second rounder,
0: another contract.
1: He was a second rounder, so he had plenty of pedigree, too, coming out of Florida State.
0: And Dalen Everett, I mean, you know, you look at his college resume and what he did, you know, against Jeremy Bernard and some of these other receivers. He brings a lot to the table, too. I'm excited. He's one of the more intriguing draft picks for the Steelers from the 2026 class.
1: Probably the best you can expect from your fifth outside corner, whoever that guy ends up being. And I think there might even be some speculation between now and in camp, you know, with the Detroit Lions and Terrion Arnold in that situation. You know, they cut their first rounder from Alabama a couple years ago as he is facing some pretty serious charges. As that the legal proceedings play out there, they just moved on from him. What kind of hole do they have now at corner? If you're the Steelers, do you call up the Detroit front office and say, hey, we've put ourselves in a pretty solid position here. We liked what we've seen from our rookie already in minicamp and OTAs, what would you guys give us for one of our veterans? I don't know. It's something interesting to think about.
0: The safety spots nailed down with Deshaun.
1: We didn't even mention Jalen Ramsey. I mean, he can.
0: Well, that's,
1: he's maybe not an outside corner anymore, but can still probably do it if he needs to.
0: That's where I'm heading next with you, because, you know, at the safety spots, you have Deshaun Elliott. You got Brisker coming in, so those two are your starters, but now you have Jalen Ramsey. So I just named four starters, your two starting corners, your two starting safeties, but then what do you do with Jalen Ramsey, right? Where does he fall into, whether it's safety where he moved last year to help the Steelers out and did a great job? We know what he can do at the corner position. One thing's for certain, Brian, that's a good problem to have when you're trying to figure out where to put Jalen Ramsey on the football field.
1: Yeah, it is, and you would think that will allow them to utilize him the best way possible. And if you go back to mini camp and secondary coach / assistant head coach Joe Witt Jr., even Jason Simmons, the defensive backs coach, I mean, they both talked about, hey, Jalen Ramsey's going to be playing all sorts of different positions and might not even be week to week. It might be snap to snap. He might play

0: outside corner, slot corner, safety, the star, I think it was, the hybrid linebacker role, all in the same game. And they have experience doing that with another lockdown corner turned safety in Charles Woodson. And I think that's low-key a very intriguing portion of this Steelers team-building process is Jalen Ramsey. He identified as a number one shutdown, takeaway, you know, island corner for vast majority of his career. He pulled up in the Brinks truck with a security guard and the megaphone.
1: We started with that today.
0: Saying he needed to get his money. eventually got it from the Rams when the Jaguars traded him. But, you know, you identified as that guy for so long. And now you might have to have a little shift in identity, shift in mentality to going over the top and being that fixer, that eraser, that safety. You earned a Pro Bowl nod with it last year, or at least got a Pro Bowl nod doing it last year. What is next for Jalen Ramsey as he moves into this next phase of his career?
1: Ironically, you showed up today here at iHeart with that Brinks truck outside. Yeah. I saw you out there. I was like, well, why is he here with a Brinks
0: truck? Tomorrow I will show up in my fire truck.
1: Oh, yeah. Okay. All right.
0: And then eventually the helicopter.
1: Oh, we're going to get to that.
0: Rolls Royce.
1: This week. Yeah. Yep, we got that too. There you go. There's two more.
0: I won't get ahead of us, though.
1: I mean, I can give you the list here. I got it. We're going to tee them
0: up. No, we don't want to spoil it.
1: There's a bicycle. There's a scooter to talk about. There's a Stone Cold Steve Austin outfit that we talked about yesterday.
0: You have the semi-truck, the Mack truck on there. Because that's probably the most obscure of the entrances for training camp.
1: Let me look here. I might have to add that one onto our list. I got a smart car. I got a station wagon from back in the 80s to talk about later this week.
0: Probably don't have. This wasn't
1: I don't
0: really,
1: have the semi-truck. I don't think I have it.
0: That was Eli Rogers in 2019.
1: Eli
0: Rogers?
1: So he was
0: showing up to work with he had one of those vests on. He was like a trucker. And unfortunately for Eli Rogers, I don't think he even made the team that year.
1: Wow. I didn't. Of all guys to show up with a semi-truck.
0: That takes me back. If you listened at the top of the show, I mentioned how that year we all were kind of talking in the infield there, the grassy knoll where the players all report. We're like, oh, what is Juju going to do this year? What kind of crazy entrance is he going to have? Semi-truck pulls up. Everyone's like, it must be Juju. It was Eli Rogers.
1: Eli Rogers. I liked him, by the way.
0: He was productive.
1: Nice little slot receiver
0: two or three good years there. Yeah. He separated quick.
1: Yeah.
0: He got open. He was kind of like
1: he's like a fan favorite.
0: Yeah, he was kind of like a poor man's Deontay Johnson a little bit. And, you know, that 2019 season is when they drafted Deontay Johnson. And that was another reason why Eli Rogers' services were no longer needed. And that ended up backfiring on him a little bit, that training camp entrance.
1: We have a couple minutes left. Real quick, we already talked about this camp battle on the offensive line on the right side, right guard, right tackle, Dylan Cook, Maxi Onuchor. We talked about Spencer Anderson being there with Brock Hoffman at the guard spot. Broderick Jones, still part of that conversation, but also the inside linebacker spot, too. We know the two starters are Patrick Queen and Payson Wilson. I put Payton Wilson together and came up with Payson Wilson. Payton Wilson and Patrick Queen, Brian, battling at that inside linebacker position. Maybe Wilson is more of your go-to guy than Patrick Queen. Maybe.
0: I don't know if that's really a battle that'll play out in camp. I think it might be one that...
1: In season.
0: Yeah, and it's just going to kind of depend on what do the coaching staff see in those two guys and how ready do they think Payton Wilson is. And then you might have to massage some of the dynamics there with Patrick Queen if he does take a step back in terms of his utilization. It's definitely going to be an X factor for this team, the play of the inside linebackers, because, you know, we had the foremost expert on it in Vince Williams when he was in studio with us a few weeks ago before vacation. And I mean, he pretty much was blunt and laid it out there that he thinks it's maybe one of the potential weaknesses of this defense if those two guys don't play better.
1: Wilson, I think, has shown a lot of signs the last couple of seasons, including last year, that he could be that dominant inside linebacker that the Pittsburgh Steelers need him to be and they want him to be. And I think 2026 is a big season incoming for Payton Wilson, opposite side with Patrick Queen. Make sure you check out Steelers.com as well with Brian Batko to check out his article on that offensive line.
0: Troy Faltanu, Zach Frazier, Maxi Honichor. Those are just a sampling of the first rounders in addition to Broderick Jones, who's kind of a wild card here as this team approaches camp in 2026.
1: I'm losing my voice and I'm choking here at the end, so that must be a sign that we're done for the day. So
0: good thing we've got a day off.
1: That's right. I need to recoup a little bit.
0: Can't make the club in the tub, Ed.
1: No, you can't.

0: You can't. Brian and I back at it later in the week as we will continue to navigate this offseason and get you ready for Steelers training camp that, again, is about 2.5 weeks away. Now, we keep saying three, Brian, but we're turning the corner to 2.5. By the end of the week, we'll be down to 2 weeks before the start of Steelers training camp. He's Brian Bacco, Double B. I'm Ed Troop. It is the Steelers Standard here on Steelers Nation Radio, part of the Steelers Audio Network.
1: We bleed black and gold. 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
12: I got my gotta have it for the 2026 season for the Steelers to have success. So I'm going to drop on you in just a little bit here in this hour. Also, Mike Clay from ESPN put together 1 through 32 ranking all of the team's rosters, Chris. So where do the Steelers fall as far as their roster ranking is concerned? We'll find that out as well. But we still got some stuff that we got to talk about when it comes to Howard and Rudolph, when it comes to that position battle, when it comes to the position battle of the offensive line as well. At training camp, we got sidetracked there at the end of the first hour, but back to Howard versus Rudolph in the position battle that most people are going to pay attention to during training camp. It does seem like the Steelers, and this is me just kind of reading tea leaves, and I'm not saying that they're biased at all, where they would be like, well, we're just going to go with this decision, and this is just kind of like a pseudo battle, a battle in name only. You know, it's a real position battle, but I think that they would lean more towards wanting Howard to be the guy that wins this. I think that they might put Howard out there first in the position to

0: win the job or maybe to not lose the job. I'm not saying that he's going to have a long leash, but I am saying that I think that all things being equal, as much as it might logically make sense, Chris, for that to be Rudolph winning the tiebreaker because he helps in 2026, you got to keep your eye on the forest through the trees. And if all things were equal, I bet Mike McCarthy and the staff would take Howard because he's got a potential for the future still. And they would say to themselves, I am good enough as a coach to get Will Howard in and out of games if we need to, if Rodgers gets hurt. So Howard, I think, is, I don't know if there's a pole position, but Howard's the one that I think if the tie happens, if they're all things like equal, he'll probably end up winning that tiebreaker. And a couple of months ago, I think I would have said, nah, it'll be Rudolph because you got to make sure 2026 is taken care of. You're trying to win this year. And if Rodgers goes down, you don't want the inexperience at quarterback to be under center for three or four games and potentially nuke your entire chances of getting to the playoffs. But you had some change in, you know, narratives, I think, in that time between a couple of months ago and now. I think more confidence has been shown from the coaching staff in Will Howard. Will Howard's kind of been the first guy out there to be the number two quarterback in the OTAs and in the mini camp sessions. There's a lot of reasons to kind of change your tune on that. And I think the main reason that I've come around on it, Chris, is because of McCarthy being a little bit arrogant in a good way as a guy who's gotten a lot out of quarterbacks in his career, trusting himself going with an inexperienced quarterback, saying I'm the experience that'll be in his corner if he does indeed need to play.
1: There's a little bit what I talked about earlier about if Dalen Everett, no knock on Asante Samuel or Brandon Echols or whatever, but it's kind of like Mason Rudolph's playing that role at quarterback here, right? Like, you know who he is. You're reliable. It's nice to have in a team. You feel good about him in a role that he's at. But if the rookie or the young guy comes in and blows you away, then you see more upside in the rookie. He's obviously younger. He's going to get better. He's going to be around longer. The contract, but all those things, you'd rather. That's the best case scenario for the Steelers, is that Howard is so good during camp that you got to keep him, and then, you know, then I think you definitely have a little bit of trade value with Mason Rudolph on some team anyway. But that proves to me that okay, there's going to be a little bit of unknown in that because there is a little bit of a translation going from practice or even going to preseason games and going to the regular season games. And there's a point where you might it's crazy how stuff works out, too. In 2019, Roethlisberger gets hurt week two, is out for the season. And that happened 5 days after Jacksonville offered a fifth-round pick for Josh Dobbs. And you're like, oh, well, that's great. That's good value at this point. You know, we feel good about Mason Rudolph, the real young Mason Rudolph at that point, is our backup. And this duck guy can be our third string. He was okay during camp. So it's trade draw. And then 5 days later, your starting quarterback goes out for the year. And, you know, who knows how different the whole season is, plays out. And we wouldn't have had the duck mania. So glad it happened the way it did. But Josh Dobbs, you know, might have got a winner extra, two extra for your season that way. So you got to be careful when you do things like that. But that's part of the calculus, I think, is, and you trust Mike McCarthy to make that decision. Okay, what I've seen from Will Howard in these practices, in these preseason games, what I see in the meeting rooms, the way he talks to me, I mock throw him different things, and he has an answer right away where he's going with the ball. He doesn't seem he's making the right decision in practice. Okay, maybe his arm strength for that out route isn't ideal for us, but you know what? I can scheme around.
0: We can get around that.
1: Yeah, things like that. And if that all happens, you trust that evaluation to say he's been that good that I don't want to give him up for nothing. Sorry, Mason, we love you. We'd love to have you around, but, you know, there's only so many spots we got here. That is, from a Steelers fan perspective, Steelers perspective, that's the best. And that tied in with that is Drew Aller also. Although Drew Aller, you're right, he could be downright awful. He's going to be on the team as the third quarterback. That's reality of it. But you hope that I do think that is a mini factor in if Aller's good enough too, because, again, you never know what could happen. You drew up that third one. The two young guys gives you more comfort than just one young guy instead of Mason Rudolph. Does that make sense? If you're looking at Howard as strictly a red shirt, he is not ready yet at all.
0: Well, let's not look at him like that, though. What if Aller does incredibly well in the preseason and has great preseason games? Maybe that hurts Howard's case a little bit, because then maybe you say, okay, we got a strictly developmental guy who is our future.
1: That's a good point.
0: We'll have Rudolph be the backup and can kind of be another veteran voice in the room to help Aller along. And it'll be really

0: easy for us if push comes to shove, if Rodgers is out for 5 or 6 weeks and Rudolph is just not doing it in the first couple of games that he jumps in, we go right to Aller and we see kind of what the future looks like. So I think Aller can't play himself into the backup role right away. Like, he's not going to start the season as the number two on the depth chart, but he might be able to, based on his play, influence who does win that backup role. And I guess there is something to keeping both the young guys then, if Aller plays well, and say, okay, now we got kind of two dogs looking after this one bone as instead of the one. But if Aller shows enough in this preseason that McCarthy is like, that's confirmation of what I picked. That's why I picked him in the third round. That's why I was vocal on getting him and making sure that I could work with him. I could mold this ball of clay into something good. Then I think that does become a bit interesting as far as the rest of the quarterback room shakes out. But that being said, he can be completely awful and still probably make this football team just because he's McCarthy's first pick at that quarterback position. It's really his first stab at trying to find that heir apparent to Ben Roethlisberger that they've been trying to find forever.
1: Yeah, there's a lot of ways it can play out, but we know that Aller... You're not going to cut a third-round pick no matter what he does, no matter what.
0: Especially at the quarterback position.
1: Yeah.
0: Especially a quarterback who's a project. Like, everybody's like...
1: Yes.
0: Like, even if he looks bad, it should be expected to him to look bad.
1: That's what you have to... Especially the depth chart the Steelers have and this, you know, the quote-unquote too many or quarterbacks. It's appropriate. It's to look at Aller as being a red shirt this year is the way you have to kind of view it. Now, yes, can he come out and wow you and whatever? Sure. I mean, leave the door. Don't limit him. Don't put him in a box and don't let him show things. If he does that, all the better. But I think you can have the mindset and the approach that, okay, he's not going to play this year. We're kind of break. He doesn't have to play this year. We have three guys right now that we trust, and we'll see when we get to week one of the season, whether it's two, you know, how that goes out. But we're pointing to him to the future no matter what. That's the whole reason we drafted him. We don't need to worry about it. No, maybe he does step. But yeah, there's a lot of dynamics at play here and a lot of ways it could play out. We don't know. There's another team. Their backup quarterback goes down and make a trade offer for Mason Rudolph. Is that, I don't think you make that your sole decision because you have a 2026 season to compete in. So, that'd be great. You get a 6th-round pick. What would make it so that you would trade Mason Rudolph to not have that? Like, in other words, if you're not trusting Will Howard and Aller to be able to play in a game for you this year and win a game for you, then a 5th-round, 6th-round pick's not going to be worth it to you to trade Mason Rudolph because you don't want to torpedo your season before it starts, in a sense, if something happens to your 42-year-old starting quarterback. But if you have a faith in that, if you show that and somebody else offers something, or you're right, if Aller really just totally shines, then it's like, well, Howard's sort of superfluous right now. We have our quarterback of the future. Aller is a higher ceiling, and he's already showing he's picking things up. Howard's really not doing anything for us. Maybe Howard has a great preseason, and you got to cut somebody. Maybe then somebody offers something for, you know, you let it all play out and see how it goes. There's a lot of different directions it could go. But you're right. On everybody knows, on a base level here, Aller's going to be your number three. Rodgers, of course, is your starter. And it's just a matter of whether – but if Will Howard – is impressive enough that he can win the job and seize it. That's what you want. You want to be like, look how good, like, just bust. You can't ignore it. You can't.
0: You don't want it to be a tie. You don't want to have to be like, oh, well, all things are equal, so let's go with the young guy or let's go with the veteran experience. You want it to be, wow, Howard blew Rudolph out of the water, and Rudolph wasn't even bad. So this is something positive that we have here with Will Howard. That'll be the battle that everybody looks at and pays attention to. But the line battle is the most important one. That's what's going to protect Aaron Rodgers. And the winner of the offensive line position battle on the right side of that offensive line very well could be the reason why the backup quarterbacks don't ever play in the regular season. If Ihonachor is ready to go and Dunker takes over sooner, not later, and that right side's just as potentially strong as that left side, and the offensive line is trending in a great direction throughout the season, then Rodgers probably stays healthy, and you don't have to tap into this Rudolph or Howard situation. But most people won't be paying attention as much to the offensive line, I don't think, as they will to the quarterback position battle. But there are so many moving parts as well with those two spots on the offensive line, so many different people that are vying for those positions, Chris, that it is you know, we say with quarterbacks all the time, when we look at the four in the room, there's not enough snaps to go around to really get a true evaluation. That is somewhat the case when it comes to these offensive linemen, because you've got Anderson and you've got Cook.

starters. You've got Dunker and Hoffman competing at the guard spot to be a backup there. And you've got Ihanechor, your first-round pick, and we'll still say Broderick Jones trying to come back from injury, competing for the right tackle spot. So that's two starting positions, each of which have three guys trying to grab that spot.

0: you kind of like all of them to a point, right? They all can serve a role, and you wonder, and I guess, again, default back for the third time position battle here, if, you know, Ihonachor and Dunker are just that good during camp that you can't ignore them, then they're the rookies. They're the ones that probably have, at this point, the highest upside, and certainly Ihonachor at his positions, and if it, in terms of what they can be in the future and everything, that's good news, and they're both going to make the team and have some sort of role in that, but that'll be interesting to see. I don't know, like, taking them one by one, guard, how much does Brock Hoffman factor into this? Is there, he's clearly been behind Spencer Anderson throughout the spring workouts. Does something change there? Does he get to take some, do they split reps at all going forward? Or is it more, he's going to be the back? Is it kind of like the quarterback thing where Jennings Dunker is going to be on the team no matter what? And it's more of a battle. But it's not really a battle between the Anderson. I don't know. Like, does Dunker have a chance to win? The fact that Dunker was repping a left guard all during OTAs and minicamp.
1: Is he more of a backup this year?
0: Yeah, because he wasn't even getting reps at the spot that's open to start, per se. Maybe that was just to keep him because it's most likely. Again, he's going to be on the roster, so you want him to be ready to be a swing backup to play both. So maybe when we get to camp or maybe start to show something, you give it a more serious run to see if he can outperform Anderson and Hoffman there. Then a tackle. Dylan Cook, again, I don't know if Broderick Jones, he got to get cleared first before we start talking about him entering this discussion, even as a backup, right? He got to start practicing and being a full participant before we even, at this point, I almost feel like, and I hope I'm wrong, for his sake, I like Broderick, obviously a very talented guy and player, but I feel like there's more likely he ends up the season starting on IR than he does starting it, or on PUP than he does as a starter. I think there's more of a chance of that than that, for sure, at this point. But looks like Dylan Cook's the default. Again, Ihonachor is the super high ceiling. He'll be fun to watch and see how he's progressing throughout camp. You want to see what it is. So just judging by the fact that it went 3 or 4 weeks of spring workout where I don't think they ever took any reps that weren't Anderson at right guard and Cook at right tackle. That's got to be your leader in the clubhouse who will start. But there's a lot of, it's intriguing because of the name, because you have two first round picks as the backups at the tackle spot, for instance, for different reasons. They're there, and you have to follow them. Jennings Dunkers, of course, we know the reason why. He's got the mullet and everything. Hail bailing.
1: Yes.
0: Hail bailing. Wow.
1: But Ihonachor has the real potential attached to him. I mean, we already think Fautanu is a bit of an anchor as far as this offensive line is concerned, a bit of an all-pro caliber player on that left side of the line now. We think Frazier is at that point as well. If Ihonachor can reach that level, what if Ihonachor is even better than Troy Fautanu? Or and his ceiling dictates that he might be better than all of them. And if that's the case, then you could put me and you at the guard spots. And I think that offensive line would be a very, very formidable offensive line.
0: I almost more of a center. I like to snap
1: the ball. Well, Frazier's got to play center, Chris.
0: Okay.
1: You'll play right. I'll play left.
0: Okay.
1: But we don't put us at those spots. We're going to put a Jennings Dunker there. We're going to have a Mason McCormick there. Already one pretty good guard in Mason McCormick, and one that we think is going to be very good in Jennings Dunker at some point at the NFL level. So you really look like you're going to have an offensive line that sooner or not later is going to be a very strong unit towards the top of this league. And maybe it does take a little bit of time for Cook to be dethroned by Ihonachor, but Ihonachor is kind of surprised at every spot of his career so far, picking it up so late as he did at Arizona State, being the player that he was there. Maybe we shouldn't rule out him surprising us again at the NFL level and being ready immediately.
0: Yeah, it's you got to leave the light open, open for him, for sure. Light on, door open. I don't know. You got to leave the door open, leave the light on for him to win it. I keep going back to this. You hope, just like you hope, because it's good things for the future. You want the younger guy. It's just the natural cycle of life in the NFL. If the young guy's winning it, that's a good spot for your future, good spot for your salary. A lot of reasons why it's better. So if Ihonachor shows that he's ready, and you're right, as much as we talk about, I keep going back to that, and maybe this is because, Broderick Jones grew up in Georgia, was around American football his whole life, but he only made 19 starts in college. Like, Ihonachor has more starts in college than Broderick Jones had. So I think there were a little bit of talk about Broderick Jones being raw as it was, but there's a path out there where Ihonachor could show he's good enough, and I think one way or another

0: You might see him. He doesn't start the season by starting games before we get to December, and we know he has the highest ceiling. So that again, that would be if he's kind of dominating out there during practices and during training camp and the preseason reps he gets. Again, all the better for the Steelers, because you would think it's just logical to assume that your long-term starting offensive, I'm sure what's envisioned in the head of Omar Khan and the staff and the coaching staff is 2027, 2028. We have our five linemen. It's going to be Honitor, Jennings, Dunker, and then that's presumably the three you have from.
1: I think that's the plan. And if someone wants to become a big-time starter like a Spencer Anderson or a Dylan Cook in the meantime, instead of having that plan come to fruition, that's fine too. But they really are putting so many of their eggs into this basket of the offensive line that it's almost bound to happen, right? Like, you're going to have five emerge that are very above average to great offensive line in the NFL. I got some things that I got to have out of the Steelers in 2026. I'm going to drop them on all of your heads, see if you agree with them. I think if they don't get these things, they will not have a successful 2026 season. That's next on the Steelers Blitz on Steelers Nation Radio, part of the Steelers Audio Network.

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14: 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Here is former Steeler, Plaxico Burress.
15: You know, I was only in college for 2 years. So, you know, my first game, I was still basically a kid. And, you know, you get a chance to go out and play with the likes of, like, you know, Jerome, Cordell, playing against the Baltimore Ravens, and, you know, Ray Lewis and Rod Woodson. Like, these guys are, like, Hall of Famers. And here I am, you know, 24 months removed from graduating high school to playing with guys that I admire and that I looked up to. You know, it's an out-of-body experience because, you know, you don't know.

0: whether to go over and ask these guys for the autograph or what, because I was basically still a kid. There's nothing like Sunday morning here. You know, you can feel it, and you can smell it, and you can't get to the locker room fast enough to put your helmet on and run out on the field and see, you know, the fans swinging those terrible towels. You know, I kind of get goosebumps just thinking about it, you know, how special it was. And, you know, there's 32 teams in this league, and I can't imagine a greater feeling, you know, running out of a tunnel. They live, eat, and breathe football here. And you don't understand it until you leave, because you think it's just normal to you because that's all that you know. Until you go somewhere, and you're like, the fans are not the same, but the fans here are the best.
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2: Doing the show this week on a Thursday, not a Wednesday, but that doesn't matter when it comes to this fabulous wheel of 1,000 questions that we have. We give it a spin every week. The universe determines what are the most important questions that need to be answered in regards to the Steelers and NFL. Without further ado, let's give it a spin. Always like to give it a nice big one to start. Loosen it up, lubricate it up, and away we go. Okay. What is the greatest individual game in Pittsburgh Steelers history? Ooh. I was inspired to write this question because of O'Hearn's big game for the Pirates, 10 RBI, franchise record, a rarer feat than a perfect game at the major league level, 10 RBI. So because of that being, at least to me, Chris, in my life, the greatest performance a Pirate has ever put up in that uniform, I was inspired to say, hey, Wheel, and if you're so inclined to, ask us. What's the greatest individual performance in Steelers history? Ben comes to mind right away, right? October 26, 2014, 522 and 6 touchdowns, a 51-34 victory against the Colts. We're talking individual games, but Chris, the funny thing is he followed that up the next week with 6 touchdown passes again, back-to-back weeks. So that's insane right there, but we got to keep it at one game. And I'd take that Colts game over. I think it was the Ravens. Was it the Ravens the next week that it was 6? Yeah, Ravens, so I'd take the Colts one over them.
3: Yeah, so I combined, what, almost
2: 12 tutties in 2 games.
3: Almost 900 yards in those 2 games, too. Yeah,
2: one jumps out.
3: Yeah, the one, when I got asked this actually recently, the one that immediately popped my mind was James Harrison.
2: The Monday night game?
3: Yeah, Monday night game. 2 forced fumbles. So I thought it was 08.
2: 07, yeah. 2 forced fumbles, 3.5 sacks, and an interception.
3: Yeah, so.
2: Against Baltimore.
3: That was his first, his second full year as a starter, I believe. Or maybe even that was the year Joey Porter left, Mike Tomlin's first year. So he wasn't a starter. What I'm getting at, he wasn't the James Harrison we know now. That was sort of his coming out party to show. Now, we had seen clips of it. He was more of like a Pittsburgh folk hero, like the guy that was the undrafted guy, who's undersized, who body slammed the Browns guy, and, you know, that type of.
2: But the conversation in the booth on Monday night that night wasn't, there's James Harrison, wrecking the game like always. It was, who the hell is 92? And, oh my God, the Ravens can't do anything with him.
3: Yeah, that's when he became his coming out party to show. And the next year, he went Defensive Player of the Year. And that's when he kind of just showed he was more than just this nice story. He was going to be a legitimate Hall of Fame level type player. And we'll see if he makes the Hall of Fame, but he's certainly going to be in a discussion for many years here now.
2: Is that performance kind of a perfect storm where he's not a name, the Ravens don't really have him on their radar, but the talent by this point had clearly gotten to the level of elite before anybody really knew? You know what I'm saying? So, like, he's going to have a game like this. It just so happened that the Ravens were his victim. Like, someone's going to sleep on him slightly, or maybe not sleep on him, but just not expect that out of him. But this, again, we didn't know it on November 5th, 2007, was a Defensive Player of the Year caliber player, and he won it just a year later, as you said. So almost like you needed the circumstance of they had to not recognize who you were yet before you yourself did. And that's kind of what happened in that game.
3: And then to do it on the stage, not only on Monday night, but then you have the rival aspect, of course, Steelers-Ravens. And
2: that's why I'm a little tempted to put the Ben performance, not the Colts, but the Ravens one up there. Like, to do 6 touchdowns against Baltimore.
3: Yeah,
2: that rivalry thing is a big deal.
3: And then to even, and I, it's funny because I'll be totally honest, I don't remember the hit, and I've seen it referenced. I'm going to try to watch it now as we speak. But during that game, which blows my mind too, and again,

0: James Harrison wasn't yet the Hall of Fame. He was still playing special teams then. He wasn't. He was future Defensive Player of the Year. But Ed Reed was, there it is, Defensive Player of the Year, Kyler player, was on special teams, and he had a hit and forced. That was one of his forced fumbles, is on Ed, which, think about the convergence of, like, you know, the two defensive.
1: Ed Reed to get the ball in his hands, too.
0: Yeah.
1: I guess he did do some returning, right?
0: Yeah, that must have been what else. So, I'm sure. I mean, I don't know how he could have. He wasn't playing offense.
1: This Ed Reed played special teams a lot in his career, as a superstar, Hall of Fame player. Do you know the clip that I'm about to reference? I don't remember. Is it against the Colts, maybe, where he's mic'd up and he goes in to try to block the punt and he gets face masked and the ref doesn't call it and you hear Ed Reed go, "Face mask!" And nothing happens. Not sure. And he just runs down the field like that for 40 yards at full speed, finds a Colt who's not paying attention, not looking, and just doesn't have the ball, just obliterates him. And Ray Lewis is on the sidelines. Oh my God! Oh my God! Do you know what I'm talking about? Yeah, famous NFL clip, but that's what it came to mind when you brought up Ed Reed and special teams. Wild that he played special teams as long as he did in his NFL career. He just loved to hit people, and you really can do that, especially back in those days, on special teams. But forget Ed Reed. We're talking about James Harrison right now. That really might be the best defensive performance. I mean, Labs can smack me in the face and say there was something in the 70s Joe Green did or something like that. Yeah. Antonio Brown, though, I think might take the cake on November 8th, 2015, when he caught 17 balls against the Raiders and put up 284 yards.
0: Wow. That's part of this, I think, is you almost have to remember. Like, when I first answered the question, because obviously I remember Ben having the six touchdown games, but then I couldn't remember, was it back-to-back 500-yard games or back-to-back six? The fact that I didn't know the facts turned me to
1: James Harrison, because you remember those.
0: Yes, I remember, so I think to be iconic, you kind of have to do that. But that being said, now when you bring it up now, I remember the game now, and that was kind of the peak of his powers, too, 2015, whenever Antonio Brown was just as good as he. Now, he didn't have a touchdown in this game, which is insane. Yeah, to catch 17 passes for that many yards and not get a touchdown. 38
1: almost in a way makes it more impressive.
0: Yeah, it's kind of what, because you'd think there'd be somebody, a DB falls down and you get 95-yard to pad your stats, you know, to add to the total or whatever. And to not even have that is kind of crazy. That was a wild game too, 38-35. And how many times the lead going into the fourth quarter was 21-all. So he had, look at that to steal. But yeah, quite a game that was. I now see more of the facts. I remember the game too, and that was a big game at that point too, because the Steelers were 4-4, and that was on the 15 team. I think was maybe their most talented team. We've referenced that before in the reference of Peyton Manning and the non-slide or down and whatever that whole thing is situation is, and the Steelers going to Denver and didn't have Antonio Brown, didn't have Le'Veon Bell. But that certainly stands out. 17 catches,
1: 17 catches is crazy. Franchise record, 284 yards as well. The 10th most receiving yards in a single game in NFL history by Antonio Brown that afternoon against the Oakland Raiders. Harrison might be the winner, though, in the clubhouse. A legendary players coming out party, and the statistics of 3.5 sacks, 2 forced fumbles, and an interception is absurd. I mean, to cause 3 changes of possession, to sack the quarterback almost 4 times, I mean, you're involved in 4 sacks if you have 3.5. That's spooky stuff right there.
0: Yeah, and to get the splash plays and again in the stage. Although, I just real quick tying together this Antonio Brown. Not only did he have 17 catches, Ben only completed 24 passes.
1: So he just spammed Brown that whole game.
0: Yes, and it's like, I was thinking maybe, especially he scored 38 points, maybe it was one of those games where Ben, maybe a 500-yard game by Ben, and it isn't. Ben only threw for 334.
1: But it was all to Brown.
0: So there was only 50 other yards?
1: What were the Raiders doing?
0: What to other players?
1: What point do you not just put 8 guys on Brown?
0: To think about it. So that's how much he was just part of the, and you knew it was coming, and when they needed it. It wasn't like
1: The game was close, right?
0: Yeah, the Steelers weren't behind by 4 touchdowns and just dumping it off to him. So it won them the game. They came back and won last minute
1: field
0: goal. Ben
1: combining with Brown single-handedly won a football game.
0: Yeah, and just went to him. So Ben, 17 of his 24 completions went to Brown and 284 of the 334 passing yard. It's wild.
1: He couldn't have thrown him a touchdown. I mean, come on, Ben. You had to give it to someone else.
0: That's what. So think about that. And then Martavis had 3 catches with 31 yards and a touchdown. Jesse did.

0: game, 2 catches, 13 yards, and a touchdown. And so, like,
1: everybody's eating on AB's plate.
0: Yeah, yeah. It's like vulture touchdown. You imagine having fantasy that week.
1: That's all right. What year was that? That was 2015. AB's head was very firmly on, maybe not straight at that point, but good teammate AB was still a thing back in 2015. All right, let's give the wheel a spin. Do you expect any other player facing a contract year or an extension year to hold in at training camp other than Joey Porter Jr., or is he the only one?
0: Well, what would be the other candidates?
1: The only one that I think has the cachet to do it is Queen. And I just don't sense that there's any kind of momentum towards that happening.
0: Yeah.
1: Benton, I think it would be wise to just play. Some of the other guys on that, like, of course, Spencer Anderson going to not job. Try to compete for a starting job at camp because he wants to get his money. Yeah. That would be dumb.
0: Yeah.
1: So it's really hard to find any other candidate but Patrick Queen. And again, it just doesn't seem like there's any momentum towards him doing that.
0: So now, do you cross over? And I don't think this is going to happen, but we're bringing up the possibilities. The Alex Highsmith situation.
1: He's 2 years out.
0: Yeah, he's 2 years out. So
1: this would be,
0: and as we learned last year,
1: what Cam Hayward did.
0: Yes, are pretty firm now. The whole thing with Herbig and the contract.
1: You're not Cam Hayward.
0: Yes.
1: And the Steelers bowed to Hayward, kind of. It was kind of more of a in name only. We're going to give you this contract. It's going to make you look better that you save face for everybody.
0: Save face more.
1: They were very unattainable bonuses, or bonuses that would be attained through the Steelers having great success in the playoffs, which they would pay as much money as they could to do that. So the Cam Hayward thing is a little bit of a different circumstance. He is in a class of player for the Steelers that is rare and can do something like that and still get the respect from Rooney and the Steelers. Boswell tried to do it, as you remember, and they basically just ignored him.
0: Yeah. Well, what's also the and this is a plod to Omar Khan and the Steelers, is that they've already agreed and signed 4 extensions. So you've knocked off 4 candidates. You've got Boswell, Hayward, Herbig, and Washington, right? And I think Herbig, we'd certainly be saying, is Herbig going to do it? Because I think we almost kind of saw it already during OTA, so we probably would already know it's coming, I guess, if he hadn't. We'd be sitting here talking right now about would he be doing it, maybe, or at least that would be discussed. So when you get 4 guys extensions, I mean, again, I mentioned how this is a compliment to the 2023 draft class, which is Omar Khan's first draft class, that there are so many guys that we even discussed this extensions with. And the fact they've handed out 2 already, Joey Porter Jr., we fully expect to be a third. And Spencer Anderson and Keanu Benton could be 4 and 5, which would be just unprecedented in Steelers history that many of a draft class earned second contract, especially whenever the first round pick isn't one of them. That makes it all the more incredible, the depth of that draft class. But anyway, when you get 4 extensions done early, part of the reasoning and part of it's down the list, you want to keep your good players around is the main reason, but eliminate the drama. We're not sitting here discussing. There's not many guys that could be on that list of potential hold-ins. So I don't think you're right. Queen, I'm just throwing Highsmith out there. If we're going to have this discussion, I guess it's at least a little bit on the radar. I don't think it's going to happen for a lot of reasons, but who would be it? It ain't going to be Spencer Anderson. That would be kind of like career suicide if he did it, I think.
1: It would be the worst move ever. Me as a total stranger would try to go up there and find him walking to the field and just be like, Spence,
0: come on, man.
1: What are you doing? You could be a starter in this league if you just go play. Yeah. Like, he ain't going to do that, though.
0: No, he's not.
1: So I don't think there's going to be another hold-in, but I do think Joey probably is going to, if the contract obviously doesn't happen.
0: Yes.
1: All right, final spin. I'll do a quick one here. Which team who made the playoffs last year, both conferences, will you on July 9th guarantee will not make the playoffs this year? I'll call my shot right now while you're thinking.
0: Okay.
1: And it's a healthy shot.
0: Okay.
1: New England Patriots.
0: Wow.
1: They are not going to make the playoffs this year in the AFC.
2: I think we're a pretty decent candidate for this as well, because our division is thick and we were the only team to make it out of that division last year.
1: But I just think the Patriots, I think the Bills are going to run away with that thing. They're on the revenge tour this year. I think if the Bills ran into the Patriots last year in the playoffs for the third game, it was going to be biblical what Josh Allen was going to do to that team. I also think that there's a lot of distractions with this team that has

0: died down a little bit now, but I promise you that that is going to kick back up once the season starts. And their schedule goes from soft to one of the hardest in the league this year. There's a lot of things going against them.
1: Yeah, we all know they're the big regression candidate. They're a good choice. Don't get me wrong. They're certainly in my list of candidates. I'm going to take the easy layup here and take the team that had a losing record last year that made the playoffs, the Carolina Panthers. And I think they're actually not going to be that bad. And the division was really bad. The fact they won it 8-9 proves that. But I do think there's just any of those four teams you can make a reasonable case could win the division. I don't think that division is going to produce two teams. Not going to have a wild card team for the NFC South. So just by simple math, Carolina might not be bad, but I think either New Orleans or Atlanta or Tampa is going to finish ahead of them in the standings, and therefore they won't make the playoffs. So it's probably not very hot takey that I take the 8-9 team from last year will not make the playoffs this year, but that's what I'm sticking with because I think I'll be a winner.
0: Yeah, I mean, I tried to do, you know, a little pizzazz, yeah, a little did, showmanship yeah. here. The team that won the AFC will now miss the playoffs, and you're like, Tampa Bay.
1: Like or
0: Carolina.
1: Yeah, Carolina, yeah, whatever. Sorry. Same thing, right?
0: They're all the same. Yeah, exactly. They should form a super team, the NFC
1: yeah,
0: South.
1: That's what they should do. Yeah, the NFC South All-Star.
0: And then they still go 8-9.
1: Yeah, I should have just came up and real hot and be like, the Seattle Seahawks aren't going to make the playoffs, Tom.
0: I'm not going to lie. I'm not trying to say I'm so great. I could make that take happen. And it would solely be focused on how great the division is in the West. I could make a case for them to be the third best team in that division.
1: You're right.
0: And that puts you in a spot where you're fighting for the wild card amongst the other three divisions.
1: Yeah, here's the reason why I've seen it. And there was that run for, and actually, yours would, wasn't there a run for a lot of years where the Super Bowl loser didn't make the playoffs? It was like 10 years in a row or 12 or 13. There was a long period of time there where that was a phenomenon. That was, I mean, the Steelers were part of that twice, right? That was the year. Actually, the Steelers bucked the trend because they actually won the Super Bowl and didn't make the playoffs the next year twice. But they were up to that point. There was always one team, one of the Super Bowl teams didn't make the playoffs the next year. It was a long, and it's kind of been tempered here recently. We haven't seen the same level of that, but you know, there's something to be said for now that you're playing 20 games, 21 games usually, if you win the Super Bowl or in the Super Bowl, and you know, you're the wear and tear and all that kind of happens. So it wouldn't be, the Patriots are definitely a good choice for that. Again, because you would think the Buffalo could win that division, and all of a sudden then you're fighting for the scraps with the wild card, too. Yep. That also factors in.
0: Which is a tough wild card in the AFC. I mean, there's three teams in the AFC North that I think can realistically throw their hat in the ring. There's three teams in the AFC South, I mean, including the division winner, too. I'm just saying, there's three teams that have playoff aspirations in the South. There's really only two in the East, the Patriots and the Bills. And then the West, I think, three teams for sure have playoff aspirations. And don't be surprised if a Titans or a Raiders sneaks up into this picture, too. That tends to happen in the NFL. And I think those are the two kind of candidates in the AFC that can do some sneaking up the board there. When we come back, the Steelers have made their entry to the NFL Top 100 list. We'll tell you who that was late last week and where he landed. It's the Steelers Blitz on Steelers Nation Radio, part of the Steelers Audio Network.
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5: 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John Stallworth.
6: I often ask myself and even ask guys that I played with him about the Steeler type player. Did we draft those type players, or would they come into the environment and become immersed in an environment and it becomes a part of them? I don't know which one it was, but I think that the fact that we blended so well together as a team, that we went through some difficult times as a team, helped us. You know, people look at those years that we won the Super Bowls over that 6 or 7 year span, and they think everything was all rosy, but we had issues. We were just tight enough, close enough to get through that. We had the leadership and on the field and within the coaching staff to get over things like that, to get through those difficult situations. When you play, you don't think about history. You think about today. And what you got to do today. You don't think about what's going to happen after you're gone, how this team is going to be looked at, or how you're going to be looked at years from now. You think about today and doing the job you have to do today and being the best you could possibly be today. I was drafted in the fourth round, and I got a phone call, I think from Myron Cope, to tell me I'd been drafted by the Steelers. And Myron asked me a few questions, and that was it. I mean, that was, I hung the phone up, and I called my mom and told her I'd been drafted. Looking back on it, kind of comical that it would be Myron Cope that gave me a call.
7: And right down the middle of the field went John Stallworth.
6: The personal relationships, I think, stand out in my mind more than anything. Those relationships built with teammates and friends and things that you grow from and you learn from, those are the big moments. Those are the times that when I think back over 14 years in Pittsburgh, those are things that readily come to mind.
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8: Back on the Steelers Blitz with Tom and Chris, wrapping things up on the penultimate episode of this week. Chris and I both heading down to the lake next week, so we will not be with you until the following week. And that is the final week before training camp starts. One thing that is happening right now during the dead times of the NFL offseason is the NFL Top 100 is being released at a slow, slow trickles pace at NFL.com. The players vote on this, a ranking of 1 through 100 of the best players in the league. The Steelers have made their entrance onto the list. Chris, our first Pittsburgh Steeler in the Top 100 is Jalen Ramsey. We speculated that even though he's not the best corner on the Pittsburgh Steelers roster right now, maybe not even the second best corner on the roster right now, name value alone was probably going to land him back on this list. And even though he might not be that as far as a corner is concerned on this roster, as far as like a unique player, a playmaker,

0: he could still very well be this kind of guy, just in a more slot-oriented, safety-oriented position now.
1: Does it say, does it list him as a cornerback? Does it make reference to him? It says CCB. So does it write, not to put you on the spot or read the whole thing here, but does it?
0: They did talk about him moving last year, though, him showing off incredible versatility.
1: If you frame it in that sense, that he's sort of this chess piece now, and as long as you're not acknowledging he's still a shutdown corner or is a corner or whatever, then I could see he's still that athlete that can do that, and having a whole off season to foster that and to scheme it and him practice things like that, I could see him kind of having that dynamic kind of year that's deserving of that. Although I wonder how much, now that I think about it, if he's listed a cornerback in the 80s, he's probably in the top 10 corners, or certainly in the honorable mention or whatever in the Fowler list that wasn't even, you know, the whole thing's, we're getting the list overly listed, but you're right. It is a, based on reputation. And but I mean, Jalen Ramsey does embrace this transition part of his career.
0: Which he did last year.
1: Yes, he did last year. And if he becomes even more of the chess, it's not the traditional, it doesn't seem as if it's going to be that traditional Rod Woodson, Charles Woodson thing where he goes straight
0: right
1: corner
0: to safety. Yes. Yeah, he'll be in the slot.
1: Yeah, if he's, I don't think he'll be, and I don't think it would be wise to be to use him 100% time in the slot, every snap in the slot, but to use him, take advantage of his versatility, take advantage of playing him in the box, supporting the run. You know, I guess the slot is where you probably would blitz from, things like that, and play some deep safety on occasion. And again, throw him a couple snaps out there. You line things up, confuse people. He can, you know, he could still cover. He's not incompetent in coverage. You just don't want him doing it every single snap on the outside like he did a few years back.
0: Speaking of reputation picks, Bobby Wagner, who is not even on a team right now, is at number 81 on the NFL 100, right in front of Jalen Ramsey. So two future Hall of Famers there at 81 and 82. Two guys that were the top of their position, I think, at one point in their respected careers, but both definitely finishing off their round as far as an NFL career is concerned, and both still at a pretty good level as far as where they're playing at right now at their senior age for NFL standards, but certainly not the same players that Wagner or Ramsey have been in the past.
1: Yeah, Wagner, 36 years old now. He played 35 years old last year, and I mean the Commanders didn't have a very good year, so that's part of why, you know, he didn't get any, you know, make the Pro Bowl, things like that. And I guess you could say he was part of the reason, however you want to say that. But, think about, I'm just looking at it, even, like, strictly from durability alone, I mean, 17, he's on a consecutive game streak played right now. He's played 17 games each of the past. He's only missed one game since 2018, and he missed one game that year. And then he only missed one game in 2015. So he's been a remarkably durable player, and man, what a player in the middle of that. Really one of the Steelers, if we talk about, this is a whole other, we'll do a whole other show on this maybe, but the Steelers, I still believe the 2008 Steelers defense is the best since the turn of the century in the NFL. People talk about the Ravens 2000, you know, whatever. But that, in terms of sustained success maybe for a decade there, the Legion of Boom was quite the badass defense.
0: Yes, and I think, if I'm not mistaken, Wagner and Russell Wilson were both taken in the same year, right? 2012? Yes, 2012 draft class. Wagner in the second round, and then in the third round they took Russell Wilson. And you could legitimately argue that those are the two most important players in the Seattle Seahawks franchise's history. And they took them in back-to-back rounds in the same class.
1: Yeah, that is what, I mean, you, especially one side of the ball, the other side of the ball, and then what they've...
0: I mean, those are statue kind of guys right there.
1: And the very next year, they made the Super Bowl, and the year after that, they won the Super Bowl, right? Is that at the time?
0: They won their first Super Bowl, and they lost the second one, despite having to really give that one away at the goal line.
1: And they had never made it. Well, they made one Super Bowl. That was the Steelers. We all know that one.
0: I remember that.
1: But
0: yeah, I mean, like, you're thinking about guys like Steve Largent, right, as the greatest Seahawk ever. Sean Alexander as the greatest Seahawk ever. You know, I'm sure there's some other guys that I'm forgetting.
1: I don't know if they were a drag franchise, but I mean, they were, you know, I'm saying they weren't real much of a respect. They never won a Super Bowl, and they were cute.
0: They didn't have the icons.
1: Yeah, exactly. They weren't an embarrassment of a franchise, but they were still.

0: kind
1: of, they were just Seattle.
0: Yeah.
1: They were just there.
0: They're one of the newest teams. They still are, I guess, in some way, because there's not much expansion.
1: I remember them playing in the AFC once upon a time. Right.
0: Yeah, there you go. Yeah. Yeah, they were. So they had finally just moved over. So that draft, you're right. We're taking those two guys, I don't say turned around the entire trajectory of the franchise, but, I mean, now they've won.
1: It put them into a different level.
0: Yes, exactly.
1: It leveled them up. And
0: certainly.
1: It's still, like, I'm serious. Like, those are probably statues right there. Like, you're going to put a Russ statue out. You're probably going to put a Wagner statue out. At the very least, 3 and 54 are going up in the rafters, right? Like, I don't think there's any question about that with those two guys. So, unbelievable that you got them in the same class. We still expect to see Hayward on this NFL 100 at some point. Still expect to see Watt a little bit later on this list. I don't know if we can expect to see any other Steeler pop up. Maybe a Metcalf shows up. It would be sooner, not later, though, as we're into the 70s now. Maybe Joey pops up in the 60s or something like that, but I don't know if I'd hold my breath on that one.
0: Yeah, especially it seems like that one is more, again, the reputation thing or whatever it is. I'm now that this Jeremy Fowler list has been out, and we're going to have to wait to get, like, interior offensive linemen. Do you think Zach Frazier can crack a top 10 there? Interior? I mean, you're talking guards and centers. That's going to be tough to – you're lumping guards and centers together. That's going to be real tough to make a top 10 list there. I'm trying to think even, like, the top 10 players in terms of where there'll be any Steelers showing up here at some point. But yeah, the top 100 will be there, but yeah, I think at this point it's probably because we thought some might sneak in maybe in the 80s or 90s, and I guess Ramsey's one of the guys we thought might do that, and he did. But the rest of the way here, it's hard to envision anybody else.
1: We'll be back again tomorrow with another edition of the Steelers Blitz to wrap up the week. He's Chris Adamski. I'm Tom Offerman. Thanks for giving us a listen on Steelers Blitz on Steelers Nation Radio, part of the Steelers Audio Network.
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0: afternoon, Steeler Nation. It's The Drive on the Steelers Audio Network. Wes Schuler and Matt Williamson with you here for the next 2 hours on this Thursday, where Matt, list season rolls along, and we continue to get a little bit closer to training camp.
1: Yeah, and it's summer. You know, it feels like summer. We had some vacations on the horizon. I think a lot of people were traveling and all that good stuff. And camp's not that far, dude.
0: It's not.
1: It really isn't.
0: It's really not. I dropped off my daughters at daycare at school this morning, right?
1: Yeah.
0: And my oldest, Olivia, was like, "Dad, there's only like 3 people in my class this week so far." And I'm like, "Sweetheart, it's vacation
1: yeah,
0: season.
1: Yeah, a lot of people are at the beach or whatever. Yeah.
0: It's that time of year. You gotta get it while you can. And July, certainly post July 4th, very popular vacation time. Matt and I will be taking some time off between now and training camp, but we'll get to all of that when it's pertinent.
1: Mm-hmm.
0: Matt, we will continue doing some list season stuff today. Fowler has another list out that we'll get to. We might even do some World Cup of best NFL quarterback ever here,
1: all right.
0: I think is where we go today. But I wanted to start with you, Bill Barnwell of ESPN.
1: Yeah, I saw this, but I didn't dig in. Yeah.
0: He put basically how Super Bowl, let me read the title so I get it right, how Super Bowl level NFL rosters are built at each position.
1: Okay.
0: He took the last 30 teams that have been in the Super Bowl. So the last 15 Super Bowls, 2 teams each.
1: Oh, okay, both teams. Okay, yes, not just the winners.
0: The last 30 teams that have played for a Super Bowl over the last 15 years and basically broke down how they acquired their roster at each position. So this isn't necessary. When I saw the headline, I thought it was going to be like, okay, well, you need this level of a quarterback. You need this level
1: That's
0: of a
1: That's what I thought, too.
0: You need this level of a defensive line.
1: Yeah.
0: It's more so about how you assemble your roster than exactly what is needed to likely make you a Super Bowl.
1: I thought it was going to be like, you need 2 pass rushers. You need a playmaker. You need to have average.
0: Quarterback who's at least a
1: right.
0: B+.
1: Yeah.
0: That's what I thought it was going to be.

0: as well.
1: So this
0: when
1: is
0: I
1: more like
0: it.
1: Team building or like where they were drafted or how they were acquired, that kind of stuff.
0: And I don't think we need to. I don't think we need to go through every single position and here's how many wide receivers were drafted and here's how many were. But I did find those numbers on the quarterback position, especially as, you know, here in Steelerland, we're trying to find our next franchise long term quarterback. Yeah. I found some of the quarterback stuff very interesting. So again, last 15 Super Bowls, 30 teams in total. Of those 30 teams that have gone to the last 15 Super Bowls, 24 of the 30 were with a quarterback that they drafted. Okay?
1: That they drafted.
0: Yes.
1: Okay.
0: 24 of the 30 quarterbacks were drafted by that team. Of those 24, 12 were high first round draft picks, so top half of the first round.
1: I assume you count like Mahomes twice.
0: That's an interest. I would think so. Yes, I think
1: if you get
0: right.
1: to 30, you have to.
0: To get to 30, you have to. You're right. So 12 high first round draft picks, one mid round first round draft pick, 5 day 2 picks, and 6 day 3 picks.
1: 6 day 3 picks shocks me a little bit.
0: Couple of those: Russell Wilson,
1: Brady.
0: And Brady.
1: Brady's
0: Brady's technically a day two. You're right.
1: He's a day three.
0: Sorry, Russell Wilson is technically a day two.
1: Wilson's a two. Brady's probably all of them.
0: He might be. He probably is. You're right.
1: Yeah, exactly. Right.
0: Yes.
1: Just draft Brady at 199th overall and you can do that.
0: Oh, that is.
1: We should have known that off the bat. Yeah.
0: You're right. We should.
1: He's going to screw everything up.
0: I should have known that. Also, Brady was 5 of those 6. Do you know who the other one was?
1: Purdy.
0: Or 4 of those 6. Purdy was 2 of them.
1: Purdy was 2 of them. Okay. Yep. Yeah.
0: Because he's been to 2 Super Bowls.
1: And they're late day 3s.
0: They are very late day 3s.
1: Yeah, they're not.
0: Purdy was Mr. Irrelevant.
1: Right,
0: he was quite literally the latest you can be drafted. 4 of the 5 day 2 appearances were from Russell Wilson and Jalen Hurts.
1: Okay.
0: Could you guess who the other one was? I don't know if I would have gotten that.
1: Garoppolo?
0: I would. It's a good one, but no. Because he was acquired via trade.
1: Oh. I didn't
0: now, technically, you're right.
1: Yeah, he was a day two player.
0: It was Colin Kaepernick, actually. Was the other one.
1: Yeah.
0: When that would have taken me some time to find out.
1: Yeah, that would have taken me some time.
0: Go back through who was each quarterback in the last 15 Super Bowls. So, trade so that's kind of how the 24 of the 30 draft picks played out. 12 high first round picks, 1 in the mid first round, 5 day 2, 6 day 3, with obviously a very heavy presence by Tom Brady there at the end. And then Matt, 2 were acquired by trade, being Matthew Stafford and Jimmy Garoppolo.
1: Okay. I forgot Garoppolo was traded.
0: And yes, Garoppolo was traded. And so that brings us to 26 out of the 30 quarterbacks. The remaining 4 were acquired via free agency.
1: Darnold
0: would be one. I was trying to think. That's another one that I was trying to kind of rack my brain on here. I know Darnold would be one. Nick Foles would be one.
1: Good one. He doesn't tell you who they are.
0: He doesn't say the 4 for that position.
1: I'm sure he could figure it out.
0: I'm sure. Yeah. But I know Darnold would be one. Know that Nick Foles would be one. We'd have to start racking our brains and going back year by year. But what I got from that, Matt, is that basically of the last 30 quarterbacks that have been to a Super Bowl, 13 of them were drafted very highly.
1: Yes.
0: Acquired by their team, drafted very highly, because you'd put Matt Stafford into that conversation too. Put Darnold into that conversation too. So really, it's basically half. It's basically half of the quarterbacks that have gone to the Super Bowl have been first round draft picks,
1: and usually early.
0: And most of them
1: first
0: half of the draft first round picks.
1: Totally adds up.
0: Not surprising.
1: It really isn't. I mean, I've said this before, and it's very Pickett related. If you look at the quarterbacks drafted from like 20 overall to 50 overall, it's a really bad hit rate.
0: It is.
1: Like, that's bad for
0: like Aaron Rodgers.
1: Rodgers, Lamar.
0: And Lamar. That's about
1: it. And Hurts, kind of, you know. Yeah. I mean, I'm not sure he's at that level, but you know what I mean? Like, if you're a late first, it usually doesn't go well. Like, it doesn't bode well for like Jackson Dart.
0: Yes.
1: You know, the history shows that guys drafted in that area haven't hit.
0: It was the kind of the Kenny Pickett area.
1: Right. Like, if you were good enough, you're already gone
0: to
1: a bad team.
0: Gone. Sure.
1: Right? There's definitely a bad team that needed a quarterback before 20th pick.
0: The Johnny Manziel area there and all that. So that was kind of what stood out to me really about the quarterback position.
1: Does he do every position or just like key position?
0: He does do every single position.
1: Wow.
0: And again, I don't know if we need to run through like how
1: I'm just curious about running back.
0: I was surprised. 18 of the 30 were drafted.

0: Okay.
1: One high first round pick, two mid first round picks, two late first round picks, six day two picks, which makes a ton of sense.
0: Yeah.
1: Six day three picks, and one UDFA. Four acquired via trade, eight acquired via free agent.

0: And so he gets calling like wide receiver one, like your best wide receiver.
1: He has actually, I'm glad you said that. He has lead wide receiver and second wide receiver.
0: Oh, okay.
1: So second wide receiver is a little different, but lead wide receiver, 20 of the 30 were drafted by their own team. Second,
0: I would think that's a pretty high rate. Yeah.
1: Second, 12 of the 30 were drafted by their team.
0: They come and go.
1: 17 were free agent acquisitions, which again, they come and go. That makes a lot of sense.
0: You can always get one on the market.
1: Yes. Tight ends, 23 of the 30 were drafted by the team that they went there with. One high first round pick.
0: That actually doesn't shock me, because if you get like a Kelce, you don't let him go.
1: You hold on to him.
0: Or Kittle, you know, Gronk.
1: One high first round pick, 13 day two picks, 9 day three picks.
0: That's interesting and not surprising when you lay it out like that. Yeah.
1: You can find some really good tight ends outside of the first round. Left tackle, Matt, 19 of the 30. With the teams that drafted them, 7 of them being high first round picks, 3 of them being mid first round picks, 3 of them being late first round picks.
0: You got to get your left tackle in the first round, folks.
1: You got to go shopping at the luxury store.
0: Yeah,
1: you can't get those in the bargain.
0: I mean, how many times do we talk about taking for the Steelers this year? We knew they needed a receiver. We knew they needed a tackle. I was very much on board with tackle first.
1: Yeah.
0: You know, I just think that that's where they come from.
1: Right tackle, pretty similar. 20 of the 30 were drafted by their own team. 4 high first round picks, 3 mid first round picks, 8 day two picks out of that group for right tackle.
0: Okay.
1: Let's see here. Guard.
0: I'm sure there's very few first round guards and centers.
1: Yes, yes. That's kind of the thing there. Centers, 19 of them still with their team out of 30 there.
0: I can see a high percentage being drafted. I just don't think they'll be drafted high.
1: Yes, no, it's 7 day two picks, 5 day three picks, 7 UDFAs.
0: Okay.
1: 7 UDFAs.
0: Wow.
1: Matt,
0: there must be somebody good that's is Kelce a UDFA?
1: No, he was like a 6.
0: He was a 7 was or like a 6 or something. Yeah.
1: Kelce was a 6th round pick.
0: Okay.
1: Yes. Let's see here. Was it? No, wouldn't have been Alex Mack. Wouldn't have been Ryan Jensen.
0: No. I'm thinking like one of the Patriot guys, Andrews or somebody like that. Somebody that went a lot that gets a lot of, you know, gets a lot of those tallies.
1: Guard.
0: Even like the Chiefs didn't have, I mean, that was not an undrafted
1: second round pick.
0: I'm thinking about a team that went off him.
1: Guard now out of 60, right? Because it's two
0: Makes
1: positions.
0: Sense.
1: 39 out of 60 were drafted
0: by their original team.
1: By their original team. 2 mid-first rounders, 3 late first rounders, 15 on day 2, 14 on day 3.
0: Guards on day 2 is historically where you get really high-quality starters.
1: Yes, you do.
0: Right? And you don't want to pick up the fifth. You don't want to deal with the fifth-year option nonsense.
1: Exactly right. It makes a lot of sense. It's like it's the Linderbaum thing that we just saw.
0: That's a dilemma.
1: For edge rushers, Matt, he breaks it down into same thing. Lead edge rusher, second edge.
0: I bet this is heavy on first rounders.
1: 18 out of 30 were drafted by their team in terms of the lead guys. 7 of them high first rounders, 2 of them mid first rounders, 4 of them late first rounders.
0: Mm, I would have thought even higher percentage.
1: I would have thought even higher, but that's...
0: But if you look at the great edge rushers, a lot of them have changed teams, which is kind of shocking considering how valuable the position is.
1: 5 of them via trade. Yeah.
0: Okay.
1: And like, that would include the Von Millers of the world.
0: Yeah.
1: So an interesting one there, certainly.
0: It's funny, like, if we pulled up Fowler's edge rusher list, I bet 60% of them been traded.
1: Yeah.
0: Yeah, now Miles Garrett, you know, now Micah Parsons.
1: It's true.
0: The top two, right?
1: It's true.
0: And even if, I know it's cheating, but the Texans traded to get Will Anderson. They did not have the third pick.
1: That's true. Yeah, you're right. They moved up to go get him. Great call by you. Lead defensive tackle, Matt, 24 of the 30 drafted by their team. That's another one of those I feel like.
0: Yeah, I don't think you let them go.
1: You get those guys in the middle of your line.
0: Yeah.
1: They fit what you're trying to do. And
0: You draft Chris Jones in the first round, and you don't let him go anywhere, you know?
1: Exactly.
0: Actually,
1: right.
0: He might have been a second round.
1: Unless it's like a Milton Williams who just prices himself, you know, comes
0: you
1: from.
0: Too many a, of them.
1: You have too could, many yeah, of yeah, them yeah. and prices himself out. Off-ball linebackers, 60 here again for two positions, 42 of the 60 drafted by their team. I guess that makes sense, too, because that's one of those, there's a shortage
0: if you're a leader,
1: there and,
0: yeah. If you like running the defense, yeah. You're the leader, the green dot guy, you know.
1: You know, and like the
0: I
1: Zach,
0: bet they're not high picks.
1: The Zach Bonds of the world seem less
0: Yeah, that
1: often.
0: Was an anomaly.
1: Only 3 of those 42 off-ball linebackers were high first-round picks, 2 mid-first-round, 5 late first-round. So that's 10 out of 42 were first-round picks. That's it.
0: Okay.

0: Wow. And it's probably somebody, a repeat offender several times.
1: Cornerback, it's about 50% as well, Matt. 29 of the 60.
0: I think these are pretty high picks.
1: Accounting for two. 29 of the 60, so just about half were drafted by their original team. One high first-round pick, two mid-first-round picks, six late first-round picks.
0: I would have thought that's even higher.
1: So that kind of late first-round, though. That's, yeah, I mean, yeah. That's where Gonzalez went, right? Mm-hmm. And that's where...
0: McDuffie.
1: I guess Quinyon Mitchell some of those guys. 10 acquired via trade, 19 via free agency, such as Stephon Gilmore, Darrell Revis.
0: Oh, some big names, yeah.
1: Darius Slay when he was with the Eagles, Jalen Ramsey when he was with the Rams. So those guys are kind of not quite wide receivers, but pretty close. There's a lot of movement there.
0: There is a lot of movement.
1: But you gotta draft them pretty highly.
0: The top guys go early.
1: Safety, 32 of the 60, so a little over half. Three were mid first round picks, seven were late first round picks, 13 day two picks.
0: Not surprising.
1: And unless you're going to get Caleb Downs, that's kind of the sweet spot for safeties. And so, Matt, to kind of close this down, he put four takeaways from doing this exercise.
0: Oh, okay.
1: What did I learn from doing this, from crunching all these numbers and you know, putting together this picture? Number one, the 2025 season was very weird. The Patriots and Seahawks were built in ways that I'm not sure other teams have tried or will try to emulate. The Patriots found 10 of their 20 starters in free agency, tying them with the 2015 Broncos for the most of any team over the past 15 seasons.
0: So it's only 1 year, but I think you immediately have to say, is it the beginning of a trend, or did they just do it differently?
1: Absolutely.
0: Is it an exception to the rule? Yeah.
1: Or is this one of those, as we know, the game changes and evolves and adapts?
0: Because we've heard a lot lately of, it used to be superstar quarterback wins Super Bowl. Last 2 years, hasn't been.
1: No.
0: And even Mahomes' last win.
1: It was the better quarterback lost each of the last two Super Bowls.
0: Yeah.
1: In terms of what they did in the regular season.
0: So even the last three winners, you include the Chiefs in there, yes, they had a superstar quarterback, but their offense was only like 15th in DVOA that year. The defense was better than the offense.
1: Defense was really good that year.
0: Yeah.
1: His second takeaway, drafting and development is essential. I think that doesn't surprise anybody. We know that as football fans. No matter what the position is, you got to draft well. You got to retain talent and develop talent.
0: And that makes me happy because I would hate if this league turns into baseball where I can just go buy a team.
1: I completely agree.
0: Yeah.
1: Take number three. Yes, the LA Rams are outliers, but not as much as you think. They make several aggressive trades, but they also have a lot of guys on that roster that they drafted and developed.
0: Yeah, there's no first rounders.
1: They've hit on a lot of day two and day three picks.
0: Oh, tons. Puka, right.
1: And then final takeaway from this exercise was each team builds through only a handful of high-profile moves. Whether it's top draft picks, high-profile trades, high-end free agents, like your highest-profile moves – you only get a couple of those.
0: You get what I'm saying?
1: Where it's
0: three almost, times you push your chips in the middle. You got to hit them all.
1: So often swinging for the big trade or the big first round draft pick is what you get judged upon.
0: Mm-hmm.
1: But in reality, what you do on day two and day three of the draft and what you do in free agency is just as important as your high profile.
0: That's
1: moves.
0: The nuts and bolts, the meats and potatoes. Yeah. That makes sense.
1: It certainly does. So,
0: because like the Niners, I mean, they're the weirdest one because they fell into Purdy. But I mean, they pushed all their chips in for Trey Lance. I mean, that would have crippled an organization like the Browns.
1: Great example.
0: Yeah. And they somehow got over it.
1: Still,
0: which is nuts.
1: Still going to the playoffs.
0: Yeah.
1: You're right. That's a very good call by you, an example by you. Let's take our first break. We'll continue. We've got another Jeremy Fowler list to get to here as we roll along. Speaking of which,
0: all I did was see the bottom, the honorable mentions, and I'm going to have problems with this
1: people
0: list.
1: People are going to be a little upset by this list, myself and Matt included. We'll get to that when we return. It's The Drive, Steelers Nation Radio on the Steelers Audio Network.
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11: You know, I was only in college for 2 years. So, you know, my first game, I was still basically a kid. And, you know, you get a chance to go out and play with the likes of, like, you know, Jerome, and Cordell, playing against the Baltimore Ravens, and, you know, Ray Lewis and Rod Woodson. Like, these guys are, like, Hall of Famers. And here I am, you know, 24 months removed from graduating high school to playing with guys that I admire and that I looked up to. You know, it's an out-of-body experience because, you know, you don't know whether to go over and ask these guys for the autograph or what because I was basically still a kid. There's nothing like Sunday morning here. You know, you can feel it, you can smell it, and

0: Like, you can't get to the locker room fast enough to put your helmet on and run out on the field and see, you know, the fans swinging those terrible towels. You know, I kind of get goosebumps just thinking about it, you know, how special it was. And, you know, there's 32 teams in this league, and I can't imagine a greater feeling, you know, running out of a tunnel. They live, eat, and breathe football here. And you don't understand it until you leave, because you think it's just normal to you because that's all that you know. Until you go somewhere, and you're like, the fans are not the same, but the fans here are the best.
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0: back on the drive here as we roll along, and we're laughing, we're having some fun as we always do. But Matt, when we get into the I say the Jeremy Fowler list, but I need to be careful.
1: He's just compiling.
0: I don't want people coming after Jeremy Fowler. This is not just his opinions. He is compiling it, and I think it's kind of what makes it a little more upsetting from executives and scouts and GMs across the league on the best defensive tackles heading into the 2026 season from what we saw last year. And Matt, I don't think we need to bury the lead here. We both did the same thing today. This article comes out. We look at it. All right, where's Cam Hayward? All right, you're scrolling down. Wow, still no Cam Hayward.
1: Yeah.
0: He's not even in the top 10.
1: Which is nuts to me.
0: He was just an all-pro last year.
1: Like, right, he's playing better than ever.
0: What are we doing?
1: We did John Ledyard's defensive tackle list earlier this week. He had him second, which might be a smidge ambitious, but I think top five is a lot.
0: He's closer to second than he is outside of the top 10.
1: Right. Honorable mention, or we'll throw his name out there. You know, that's insane to me.
0: Just absolutely insane, because if you've been following along with this exercise the last couple weeks, there's 10 guys that get ranked,
1: mm-hmm.
0: and then there's a couple honorable mentions that were close, and then there's just also receiving votes.
1: Yeah, yeah.
0: Cam Hayward wasn't even in the honorable mention category. He was in the also receiving votes, so that means at best he was ranked 14th. At best he was ranked 14th.
1: Okay.
0: That's insane. I don't care.
1: That's
0: black
1: nuts
0: and gold
1: to me.
0: Glasses. I know the network that we're on.
1: Right, right, right.
0: That's nuts to
1: that's
0: me.
1: That's nuts. I mean, this could be Ravens Nation radio, and I'd be saying the exact same thing. I mean, that's crazy to me. I'm trying to think why executives or front office people would think that. And originally I just thought maybe because of his age, they just think he's declining if they haven't paid a ton of attention lately.
0: But Bosa,
1: then you're not doing your job.
0: Nick Bosa was still fifth on edge rushers last year, and he played three games last year.
1: Yeah, yeah, yeah.
0: So don't tell me it's as much about that. Like, you know what I mean? The disconnect there is annoying.
1: The other thing, and I'm really making excuses here, but at some point in his career, or for much of his career, he was considered a, quote, defensive end.
0: That was one thing that crossed my mind, too, was like, did some people vote for him differently?
1: Yeah.
0: In a different position.
1: They looked at the Steelers,
0: tackle, and they said, Cam's not a defensive tackle.
1: The only defensive tackles on the Steelers are noses then. You know, like, but that's not where he aligns. He aligns over the guard a high percentage of the time. He's never outside the tackle.
0: It's the same outside linebacker versus edge rusher conversation that you were having yesterday. It's time to adapt and evolve.
1: We know where these people align. And they're nickel all the time anyway.
0: So Cam Hayward was in the also receiving votes with Kobe Turner, Kenny Clark, Diggy Zua.
1: Okay. Those are all good players. And Kobe Turner is one of my favorite under the radar, doesn't get enough credit dudes. But Cam's in a different class than all those guys. Yeah.
0: And I think he's in a different class than these three honorable mentions. The guy whose name I always butcher and everybody in the YouTube comments
1: Vita Vea.
0: Vita Vea.
1: I let it slide the other day, but yeah.
0: DeForest
1: Buckner. He should be in the top 10 too, by the way. Vea is a monster.
0: He should be. Oh, yeah. Real quick, I meant to say this at the start of the segment. Our resident statistician TV, Tom Brady also counted as one of those free agent quarterbacks.
1: Oh, for the Bucs.
0: And so did Peyton Manning.
1: That's good thinking. Right.
0: TV, crunching the numbers for us. DeForest Buckner and Byron Murphy. Those are the three honorable mentions.
1: I said the other day, I think Murphy's maybe going to be number one on this list a year from now. Maybe I think the world's a little slow keeping up, but all those guys probably have strong cases for the top 10.
0: So let's get into it and see how it all shakes out here.
1: 10-1.
0: Number 10, Jordan Davis of the Philadelphia Eagles, the highest ranking he got in the

0: voting process was 5. Last year, he was unranked. And Matt, as we've kind of talked about, I mean, he might not be the talent of Carter, but he's been the more productive player for Philadelphia.
1: Yeah, and they just invested in him. All those three honorable mentions are just missed or whatever. I would have ahead of Davis. But Davis took a big step forward this past year, particularly as a pass rusher, every down guy. He's not just a monster in the middle. He's playing more snaps, too. So his trajectory is going the right direction.
0: He strikes me as the Cam Hayward type guy that might have his best seasons in his 30s.
1: Yeah, maybe. I bet his game doesn't fade away slow.
0: It's like he's just so consistent, man.
1: Every year
0: he gets a little bit better. Every year he gets a little bit stronger. Mm-hmm. And there's just some Cam Hayward.
1: Learn some tricks.
0: Some Cam Hayward vibes there. Number 9, Milton Williams of the New England Patriots.
1: Former
0: Philadelphia Eagle. He was ranked as high as 5. Last year he was unranked. He's 27 years old.
1: In his prime, making big money.
0: He's a top 10 guy.
1: Yeah. I mean, he's an impact interior pass rusher in particular, but he can play the run too. Super talented. Was a project coming out of school, and that's why projects hit.
0: He was a third round pick, right?
1: I think he was a third.
0: Number 8, Matt, is Zach Allen of the Denver Broncos. He came in as high as 3 on this list in some votes. Last year, he was an honorable mention. He is now 28 years old.
1: Another one of the more unheralded players in the league that is really, really disruptive, really difficult to play against. I had no problem with that. Again, that threesome that just missed and Cam, I think, have better cases than these guys at the bottom, but I'm not knocking the guys at the bottom here at all.
0: Number 7, new in the AFC North, it's Dexter Lawrence II. Last year, Matt, he was number 1 on this list. He falls to 7 after a little bit of an injury-riddled campaign.
1: Yeah.
0: He did get received votes as high as number 3 on this list. He is now 28 years old.
1: And last year wasn't as good as the past few, but I mentioned this the other day. His still on-off splits with the Giants were remarkable. And the ones I'm referring to are only against the pass. And you would think of him just as a monster run plugger, which he does fine.
0: Sure.
1: There was also a lot of dysfunction with the Giants last year. And I'm not saying he didn't care, but at some point you kind of make business decisions too. Like, what am I really doing here, you know?
0: He got double-teamed 71.5% of the time last year. League high.
1: Is that the most? Yeah.
0: League high for players with over 300 snaps.
1: Okay.
0: Number 6, Quinnen Williams of the Dallas Cowboys. After the trade from the Jets last year, he came in as high as number 3.
1: That seems low, yeah.
0: On this list, he was number 5 last year, Matt, so slides down a spot here. He's 28 years old as well.
1: Mm-hmm. Another guy in his prime, big-time impact player. I think he's kind of top 3-ish more than 6, but all right, yeah. These other guys, I'm sure, are good.
0: Number 5 is Derrick Brown of the Carolina Panthers.
1: Mm.
0: He actually got a first-place vote in this exercise.
1: Really?
0: Last year, he was an honorable mention. He's also 28 years old. Yeah, I really like Derrick Brown.
1: Yeah, yeah.
0: 5th overall might be a little rich for me, but I think he certainly belongs on this list.
1: It was one of my very, very few complaints with John's list was I thought Brown was a little low, and he had him like in the mid-teens, I think. Mm-hmm. I mean, he didn't ding him too bad. And he cited he's not an impact pass rusher, which I totally agree with, and that's more important. But he still impacts the passing game. He pushes the pocket. He, draws 2 blockers. I mean, you're still happy he's out there on 3rd and 6.
0: I'm not sure if I've shared this story with you before, but and I'm sure you and Dale were the same way in the 8 years that Motes and I did a show together.
1: Yeah.
0: We had a couple times where we really had some debates about draft prospects or this guy or that guy. Mm-hmm. Type. Like, one was, I remember when we first started doing the show together in 2018, and that was coming off the Eagles Super Bowl. We had a big Carson Wentz versus Dak Prescott debate, and he was like, I would take Dak. I was like, Carson Wentz was the MVP last year until he tore his ACL. What are you talking about? And it turned into like a whole long thing, and Motes was very right about that, and he reminds me all the time about Dak over Carson Wentz.
1: It was definitely
0: a
1: debate at that day.
0: Time.
1: Right,
0: sure,
1: right, right,
0: sure.
1: Wentz was on fire at that point.
0: Motes did not like Derrick Brown at all coming out of Auburn.
1: Really?
0: He was like, I just think he's the old guy beating up on young guys. He was one of those like 6-year seniors before that was a thing. And so sometimes
1: he's like, grown man strength just thrown around weaker people.
0: Like once a year, there'll be like a Twitter highlight, the NFL puts of Derrick Brown like blowing up a snap, and I'll send it to Motes and be like, told you so.
1: He's all right.
0: And he's like, yeah, even a blind squirrel finds a nut every once in a while. Derrick Brown checks in at 5. Number 4 on this list is Chris Jones. Matt, he also got some first place votes.
1: I bet.
0: Last year, he was number 2 on this list. He fought.

0: falls a couple spots to four. He is 32 years old now and not the, you know, defensive player of the year type.
1: He picks and chooses a little more now, you know.
0: He takes some,
1: he kind of always has.
0: Takes some snaps off, but man, he can still win at the line of scrimmage and is still outstanding.
1: Third and eight with the Super Bowl on the line, I think he's still my pick. Even over Cam and, you know, to get to the passer.
0: Yeah. Number three, Matt, this is crazy. He's really high. Jalen Carter checks in.
1: I was wondering.
0: At number three.
1: There's a lot of inconsistencies, and you can definitely excuse some of his poorer play last year with two bad shoulder injuries.
0: And I get that. I do.
1: But he could and should be one in some instances.
0: He's only 25 years old.
1: Yeah.
0: He was number three on this list last year, so he's number three again. His highest receiving votes were second place. His lowest were ninth place. So
1: he was top 10.
0: Everybody had him top 10 on their ballot. And, yeah, he's one of those.
1: I think it's recognized the talent.
0: The talent's unbelievable. It's unbelievable. If he can stay healthy and put it all together, he can be a force.
1: Again, he could be win a defensive player of the year type guy.
0: Yeah, so he could be a future Hall of Famer. Number two is Jeffrey Simmons of the Tennessee Titans.
1: I agreed with John that he should be one.
0: Ledgered when we did last week. Yeah. He did get first place votes, obviously. He was ranked no lower than eighth.
1: Okay.
0: Was fourth on this list last year, moves up to two this year. He is 28 years old.
1: And I don't really see holes in his game.
0: I don't either.
1: Yeah.
0: He's just so well-rounded. Got a three-year, $105 million extension after being a first-team All-Pro this offseason.
1: Yeah. I mean, I'm sure some people haven't watched a ton of Titans in the last year.
0: I don't blame you.
1: Which I totally get.
0: I don't blame you.
1: I think they're the only team that doesn't have a primetime game this year. And, you know, like, so he could easily go under the radar.
0: He not only gets after the quarterback with 11 sacks from the interior, Matt, but 17 TFLs, 3 forced fumbles, 21 quarterback hits.
1: Wow. I don't
0: know
1: what his double team rate is, but it has
0: more than
1: to be
0: 60,
1: high.
0: More than 65% of the time.
1: Really?
0: Yeah.
1: It has to be really high.
0: Which is towards the top of the league. He won 20 pass rush snaps against double teams via next gen stats.
1: Okay.
0: So that's a little over one per game. He's getting double teamed on a third and eight and is still getting home.
1: Huh.
0: It's impressive. Number one, though, Matt, is Leonard Williams. Checks in at number one. He was six on this list last year. His lowest ranking was eight, so all the 70-plus voters had him in the top eight. At 32 years old, he might be a fraction of a step slower and not quite as strong, but, man, he is still outstanding. I don't know if he would be number one on my list, but I don't think it's some joke that he is number one.
1: No, I mean, there's five names I'd probably put ahead of him, and maybe even his teammate Murphy, who's going different directions in their careers, obviously. But he's had a phenomenal career. He's still athletic. They move him all over. I'm sure winning the Super Bowl didn't hurt his cause either. You know, I mean, he's a pivotal player on one of the top two defenses in the league. I have a slim problem with it, but I get it too. And I like recognizing some of these dudes, kind of like Cam, that have been doing it a really long time, you know?
0: Absolutely. There is a bit of a lifetime achievement thing there. There is a little bit of a, he's just coming off a Super Bowl and an outstanding defense. Yeah.
1: He's kind of on the tip of your tongue, you know?
0: Certainly belongs on this list.
1: Mm-hmm.
0: And, that tandem for the Seattle Seahawks is going to cause a lot of problems for people again in 2026. Yeah,
1: you could get two. I mean, that's a huge cheat code in the league
0: now. It really is.
1: Yeah.
0: That's how the Eagles have had so much success.
1: Yeah.
0: Because before Davis and Carter, it was Fletcher Cox and Milton Williams. Mm-hmm. You know what I mean?
1: Like they have somebody,
0: They always have somebody there. The Chiefs were the same way for a while.
1: I mean, Cam and Tuitt were that guy for a while. You know, right?
0: Yep. Well, you got two demons on the inside, man. Yeah.
1: Even the other Super Bowl team, Barmore and Williams, were really, really good pairing. I mean, top five type pairings, you know?
0: Good call. When the Niners were going to Super Bowls, it was when they had DeForest Buckner
1: and
0: some of those guys on the interior.
1: Old and
0: absolutely
1: right.
0: One more segment to go here in the first hour. We'll continue to roll along. Euler and Williamson. It's The Drive, Steelers Nation Radio on the Steelers Audio Network.
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0: Final segment here of the first hour, and I want to get to some numbers that Matt has been teasing this week.
1: Yeah.
0: The FTN packet is out, Matt.
1: Yes, the almanac. It's a big day, man.
0: It is a big... There's a couple days... We love Warren Sharp when he releases his stuff. Mm-hmm. FTN. Dame Brugler when he does The Beast.
1: Yeah, yeah.
0: Leading up to the NFL draft every
1: Sando's
0: year.
1: Sando's quarterback tiers is a fun one. Absolutely. Yeah, there's a couple of those things coming up.
0: Absolutely. And some numbers. Well, I think we will continue to reference some of this FTN stuff probably even through training camp, I would imagine.
1: Oh, yeah.

0: It's only been out for 24 hours. I'm just looking at it, you know.
1: It's an almanac.
0: I just read it quick and cut and pasted a bunch of stuff and threw them on Twitter.
1: But some of the things that you pulled out of there stand out and I think are worth a conversation. Mm-hmm. The first one that really I want to get your thoughts on, a league highest percentage of the league of passes against the Steelers were to the middle of the field, 31% of the time.
0: Yeah.
1: So almost a third of the time that teams threw against the Steelers was over the middle of the field. No other defense in the NFL was above 26%.
0: Yeah, so the highest, a distant first.
1: The highest, the other highest teams were 25 point something percent. The Steelers, 31% of the time.
0: Yes.
1: Why is that? Why was that the case?
0: So, tweets you like to keep short and succinct, but like the next couple sentences, and this is something I've known too, it's been like 5 years in a row that the Steelers are either like one or two in the league.
1: So you can't say because they're just picking on Patrick Queen.
0: Right. You can't
1: just picking on
0: Peyton
1: Wilson.
0: They had a lot of safety injuries or whatever. Yeah. I don't know. And I don't have a great reason for it. And what's bonkers about it is the Steelers are like the team that threw in the middle of the field the least. You know, like, now I do know that in the passing game, the Steelers defense, and this has gone on for a couple of years too, faces a very low average depth of target. People don't throw deep against the Steelers often, but the numbers show that it was successful when they did, but they still don't. They don't game plan to do that. And they get the ball out of the quarterback's hands very quickly. The average time to throw is always very short. And I think that's just a massive reflection of being afraid of the pass rush.
1: Yeah.
0: Yeah. We're not going to hold the ball against these guys. We can't hold up against Herbig, Highsmith, Watt, Ham, people might not believe it, and the sack numbers don't reflect it, but the league tells you that they greatly, greatly respect and fear the Steelers' pass rush. Now, this is kind of nitpicking, but I think routes developing between the numbers happen quicker, or I have to hold the ball a little less than a deep out, you know, something like that. Mm-hmm. You know, even if you're not going deep necessarily on the ball, I think still it reflects on getting the ball out quick, over the middle, quick hitter, boom. Mm-hmm. I also think that schematically, which I hope will change, this is kind of like the fourth quarter defense conversation. It's like,
1: yeah,
0: you kind of get figured out and you realize that you have holes in your scheme that haven't been fixed for 5 years because teams, I don't know what the numbers are this year, but I have a pretty good idea. Over those 5 years, not only do they do it a lot, the offenses have been good at it. You know, it's not we're doing it and Steelers love it and they're throwing in the teeth of the defense and they're destroying it. So I don't have a great answer why it's such a trend and for so many years to be at the top of the league. Now, some of it could be you face the Ravens twice a year and Harbaugh thought, we're going to throw the middle of the field every time. And Lamar is a big-time middle-of-the-field thrower. You know, like you might get skewed because you played the Ravens twice and the Ravens are always going to attack the middle field against everybody and they're going to double it against the Steelers because that's just what Harbaugh believes against the Tomlin defense. You know, I know that you know that.
1: Right.
0: You're right. Or Burrow's always going to throw the middle of the field again. You know, maybe it's just your division to some degree. But that's a weird trend.
1: It is.
0: And I mean, it's more than a trend.
1: It feels like it has to be schematic related, mentioned. Because five consecutive years, you and I have talked about this a million times. There's no defense without its schematic weakness.
0: Right.
1: Or
0: there's
1: else
0: cover two beaters. There's cover
1: or else
0: three beaters.
1: Everyone
0: right.
1: would run that defense.
0: Yes.
1: If it was a three-man front, if it was a four-man front, if it was cover two, if it was cover three, everyone would run that defense if there was a perfect defense. But this to me feels like the book was out that the weakness in the Steelers' defense and their scheme was attack the middle of the field.
0: Now, I don't think their safeties and linebackers have been great over the last couple of years.
1: I don't think they've been bums either,
0: I don't think they're bums, though. Yeah. It's not like, boy, you got to get rid of that guy. There was a stretch. I mean, it was a short stretch. Remember at the end of the 2024 season, they were pulling safeties and linebackers off the couch. You know, they're just trying to find anybody. But that's only a 4 or 5 game stretch, you know, but still. One thing that this kind of dawned on me that I bet is very true is, and it will change, I mean, because Graham's history implies this, they're very static with their safety usage. It was a deep middle, almost always Minka, and a strong was doing strong things, you know, over the tight end, near the line of scrimmage. But they didn't interchange the players. You know, a lot of teams, the safeties are interchangeable. The Steelers, they always knew who the free was going to be.

0: be, you know, I mean, more than anything. But where I'm going with this even stronger is a huge, huge trend. I mean, a key to playing quarterback or reading defenses is often you start with safeties. You know, I'm going to read the safeties first. So what has the league done? The league at a very rapid rate is moving safeties at the snap, the rocking and rolling them and, you know, things like that. Like, okay,
1: it looks, what you're doing.
0: Yeah, yeah. At the snap, safety rotations is something that's really picked up in its percentage, but Steelers haven't. So you might be less reluctant to throw to the middle of the field if you're like, Minka looks like the free safety, but a lot of times he just acts like a robber and comes into the middle of the field or whatever, you know? So I think, well, I know Graham will move his safeties. They'll be more interchangeable, and they'll move more at the snap or right before the snap, you know?
1: I am.
0: And that's a big reason, like a Rodgers or a Manning will wait so long into the snap count, you know, use every bit of the clock because he wants to wait them out. You know, like it's harder to rotate when there's only 2 seconds left on the play clock. You know, you can use that to your advantage, or they're going to show their hand, you know?
1: It makes a lot of sense, honestly, when you kind of break it down and dig into it. Matt, you mentioned, and we've talked about the fourth quarter struggles for the Steelers defense in terms of surrendering points. 174 of the Steelers' 387 points against came in the fourth quarter. That's the most total fourth points surrendered by a defense since the 2020 Raiders.
0: Yeah.
1: Like that's not the Patrick Graham Raiders. Don't worry, people. That's not
0: still.
1: That's not.
0: It's just reinforcing that they're allowing a ton of points in the fourth quarter.
1: Yes.
0: I mean, you know how we did a couple like goals last year? It was like, get back to the top five in sacks, get your yards per carry up. This is by far my number one, is fourth quarter defense has to not be historically bad. I mean, again, get from garbage to average.
1: Fourth quarter defense has to be better. Explosives on both sides of the ball have to be better.
0: Explosive ratio for sure, yeah.
1: And then I'm going to go with hopefully Aaron Rodgers just holds the ball a millisecond or two longer. Mm-hmm. Those would be the three ones, millisecond or two longer to protect for the quarterback.
0: I'm also going to stick with sacks going up too. I think a reason the sacks didn't go up isn't because they didn't rush the passer great. It's the same reason. The ball's coming out really fast and people are attacking short. And I think a lot of that's a reflection on the corners. That if you only have one man corner,
1: makes sense,
0: and you're playing off, there were just too many quick answers to attack the other corners not named Porter.
1: Another thing that really stood out to me, Matt, kind of changing gears here a little bit as we close down this conversation. The Steelers had just 4.2 yards per pass play with play action.
0: This is the weirdest thing ever.
1: Compared to 6.5 per pass without it. No other offense had a difference of more than 0.5 yards in favor of not using play action.
0: Yeah.
1: So essentially, the Steelers were the worst passing game in the league if they used a play fake, and above average if they did not. This was the 11th straight year the Steelers have had a reverse DOVA split with play action, which is mind-blowing considering that most teams will be better with play action than without it. It's also mind-blowing when you consider that for those 11 years, yeah, guys like Ben Roethlisberger and Aaron Rodgers and Russell Wilson, like proven established veteran quarterbacks. Yeah, I know you had some Trubisky's and some Pickett's and some Rudolph's in there too, but you'd think with these veteran guys, but I don't think it's something that Ben loved. I don't think it's something that Aaron loves.
0: Yeah, this is super bizarre because the league, it's coming back to reality a little bit more because I think defenses just are being taught not to bite on play action like they once did, but it was a cheat code for 10 or 15 years. And one of my soapboxes and criticisms of the Steelers offense, no matter who was the quarterback or coordinator, was why are you always at the bottom of the league in play action? And I did realize they weren't very good at it, you know, no matter who it was one thing, but it still made me crazy. It was, you know, Dale got tired of me saying it at times. I'm like, well, get your play action percentage up. The whole league is way better when using play action than not. And it's still true, but it's less true. But to go 11 years in a row.
1: That's wild.
0: Being noticeably better without it than with.
1: And how many different quarterbacks in the last 11 years?
0: Because, like, the next sentence, again, you know, I'm not going to put, you know, a super long paragraph on Twitter. And because I've read every almanac in those 11 years, their next sentence was, we thought that was just a Roethlisberger thing. He doesn't
1: I did too for a long time.
0: Right. And okay. And maybe, and it probably was. There's been a lot of quarterbacks since then.
1: Sure have.
0: And there's been a lot of coordinators since then. I do think it's a Rodgers thing. I also think it's an old school.

0: cool great quarterback thing where I don't need the I'm just going to outsmart them anyways.
1: On the defense the whole time. Yeah.
0: I mean, you can still run play action out of shotgun too, but some quarterbacks, Burrow's one of them, doesn't like to turn his back to the defense because, folks, when you turn your back to the defense, they're not where they used to be. They move.
1: They move.
0: And a guy like Rodgers, his greatest strength, especially at this stage of his career or end of career, Ben, was I know how, they're not going to confuse me on defense. Maybe they will if I take my eyes off them, so why would I ever do that? But there was a lot of quarterbacks in between there.
1: There sure was.
0: That's the thing. I mean, to go 11 straight years is nuts.
1: And multiple offensive coordinators in there, exactly, too. So it's right. Not like you can just pinpoint one person.
0: Right. And some of them were all-time greats, and some of them were Duck Hodges. You know what I mean?
1: There's a lot of variance there.
0: Yes.
1: But the play-action pass game continued to struggle. We will continue to look at some of those numbers from the Almanac as we roll along this summer, this offseason. Maybe even we'll reference some of that stuff during training camp. I would imagine we will. But that's the first hour in the books. When we return, Matt, I want to talk greatest quarterback of all time with you. I want to do a little knockout-style competitions and talk about some of these all-time greats as we continue another one of our off-season themes. We'll crown the World Cup champion of best quarterback ever. You know, though, I was thinking about that driving home. World Cup champion kind of means that it's the world involved, and football is a almost true. Exclusively American sport. There's not just there's guys from Europe, there's guys from South America and Africa, without a doubt, but it's almost an American sport.
0: I'd say Argentina is not well represented in our brackets. Yeah, right.
1: You know what? Can we get Messi as a kicker for a couple of years whenever he decides to hang him up?
0: Someone asked me on a different podcast, what position would soccer players be best at in the NFL?
1: Kicker.
0: And I immediately say kicker and punter, of course. You know, it's like, obviously. Yeah, right.
1: But there's some of those big defenders, though, like some of those big center backs that are like 6'3", 6'4", I bet
0: some could be corners.
1: Would be pretty good corners.
0: Yeah, change directions and can run, and I don't think they...
1: Have you seen that Holland guy from Norway?
0: No.
1: He's like a 6'6" Viking and runs like a 4'3".
0: Oh, really?
1: He's maybe the greatest goal scorer in soccer history. And
0: wow.
1: We were probably just saying that about Ronaldo a few years ago, but this guy's incredible. And he's 6'6" and looks like a Viking. That guy could have been
0: coming to conquer.
1: That guy could have been Patrick Willis or Luke Kuechly if he grew up in a different country.
0: I will say, and this is a blanket statement, but the little soccer I've watched, those fellows don't like getting hit all the time.
1: No, they
0: much.
1: Don't. That would be an important thing to rectify, yes. Certainly. Halfway home here on The Drive, Euler and Williamson, Steelers Nation Radio on the Steelers Audio Network.
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0: Good evening, Steeler Nation. How we doing? Well, that's good. Us too. It is hour number two of The Drive here on your 24-7 home of the black and gold. Guys, can we peel back the curtain for just 5 seconds?
1: Please.
0: We spent the break showing Matt Williamson discovering the wonders of Erling Haaland.
1: The Viking
0: Norwegian striker.
1: Yes.
0: Who has his team in the quarterfinals and has like, what, 7 goals in 5 games or something ridiculous.
1: So he's also great at the game.
0: Oh, yeah.
1: Yeah. Okay. Yeah.
0: He's one of the best in the world. And I'm not kidding. There are NFL players that I would rather have tackle me than that guy.
1: Okay.
0: Just without a doubt. Without a doubt.
1: And he runs like the wind, you said.
0: Oh.
1: I mean, yeah.
0: He's like, it's like Rob Gronkowski if Rob Gronkowski ran a 4.3. Okay. Good luck.
1: Yeah.
0: Good, and had Viking blood in his lineage. Matt.
1: We were joking off the air, like, imagine 500 to 700 of them land on your shores with bad intentions.
0: They burn their boats
1: because we're not leaving.
0: They've got axes.
1: Yeah, it's like we're in trouble, man. We're in real trouble. It's like, hon, you might want to get out of here. This is not going to go well.
0: This is not going to go well for us. I can't imagine.
1: And they'll even like
0: for you.
1: Hide through the woods. They're just like, we're coming. Right. Like that dude. Downhill.
0: Speaking of World Cup, Matt, it is time for another World Cup of, and today we're going
1: This is going to be hard because some of it's going to be eye of the beholder stuff too.
0: Sure.
1: And some of Marino or Montana, you know.
0: How much do you value team success versus the individual success?
1: Yeah.
0: How much do you value the full body of work versus just what they did in the big moments? Because
1: I think we have to do body of work for this, though.
0: I think so.
1: You know, like who has the final resume, you know?
0: And it's likely going to be Brady.
1: I think he has the best resume.
0: But I also think you can make and this is not like from a hater perspective, right? I wouldn't say I love Tom Brady, but I don't hate Tom Brady.

0: either. I'm kind of neutral on him. I do think he is the best quarterback, the greatest quarterback of all time. But I think you can make a legitimate argument for a few other people of, if I'm guaranteed to get them on their best day, they are better than Tom Brady.
1: It's even just, not the best day. Like, I think I could come up with eight names that I could make a case I would rather play against Brady than Mahomes or Rodgers or even like an Allen. Some of it's just because they're more gifted than him. Although Brady has a massively underrated
0: arm. I was going to say, he gets underrated sometimes in this conversation too, of like, well, he was just a great leader and a great winner. And, well, no, he had a lot of tools too.
1: I mean, he could throw, I mean, he is the most repeatable mechanics on the planet. You know what I mean? In terms of the ball comes out the same with the right trajectory on it, better than anybody. And he had a bigger, stronger arm than people realized as well. And of course, he's great from above the neck. And mobility is going to come up for sure in this conversation. So I'm going to start with that.
0: Okay.
1: I'm going to judge mobility by era. Because if you're, I always use Bledsoe as an example, but there's a million of them. They're just pure pocket passers. They're not for this era, you know, but he was fine for his day. You know what I mean? I'm not going to kill.
0: Manning.
1: Exactly. But Manning, Marino, Brady, there's probably another or two that are considered, quote, bad athletes that would run a terrible 40 time, were tremendous maneuvering in the pocket. You know, Greg Gosell always says, think about it like it's a boxing ring, the pocket. Just these short little strides while I'm still keeping my hands above my face and throwing punches.
0: It's not who can run the 100-meter dash the fastest.
1: All those dudes, I mean, I feel the rusher coming from the left, and I can just move slightly while still keeping my posture to deliver the football. Those three are, like, as good as anyone in history, and that's a real art form, and it is a form of athleticism, too. You know, like, they just don't run fast.
0: That it's going to be a fun discussion and conversation here for sure. TV, can you hand me a, or I'll just disappear off camera. No, I'll stay on camera. All right,
1: everyone
0: wants
1: to
0: see the pretty face. Just hand me something to write down here.
1: No, oh, okay. If you need a Kleenex or something,
0: Mr.
1: right?
0: Television. No, I need to make sure I can fill out this bracket.
1: Ah, okay.
0: So Matt, once again, I went to artificial intelligence.
1: You young pups just do that on your phones or whatever.
0: I went to. I'm old school though. You know,
1: I know.
0: See
1: you get a tablet.
0: I still
1: like it.
0: I still like to write stuff down. It sticks in my brain better, and I could just almost visualize it better than looking off of a screen. 16. I did the same thing. I went to artificial intelligence. Said rank for me the top 16 quarterbacks in the NFL of all time. I said they must be retired except for Patrick Mahomes and Aaron Rodgers.
1: Okay.
0: So everybody else on this list is retired.
1: I don't know if you do Mahomes or not. I'm glad Rodgers is on there.
0: I guess we could dump Mahomes if you wanted to, but I just thought.
1: I mean, he's done enough that I think, for me, he's number one. You know, even if he retired today. Last person I want to play against. Just because of the whole package.
0: Baby.
1: Brady has the best resume, but unlike Rodgers, Mahomes does have a lot of story left. I mean, I'm nitpicking, but like, if Mahomes is in the top 16, which of course he belongs, if we're counting active players, Allen would be in my 16. Lamar would be in my 16. Like
0: Otto Graham is on this list. And
1: yeah, I could do without him.
0: We can replace him if you want to. I'm sure there's plenty of candidates. But here's
1: what you want.
0: Here's the 16 that it gave me.
1: Okay.
0: Tom Brady, Joe Montana, Patrick Mahomes.
1: Is this 1 to 16 in order?
0: Yes.
1: Okay.
0: Peyton Manning, 4. Johnny Unitas, 5. John Elway, 6. Aaron Rodgers, 7. Dan Marino, 8. Drew Brees, 9. Brett Favre, 10. Steve Young, 11. Otto Graham, 12. Roger Staubach, 13. Terry Bradshaw, 14. Benjamin Todd Roethlisberger, 15. And Troy Aikman, 16.
1: Let's do it.
0: Yeah, you don't look at that say, we got to have somebody in there.
1: No, I mean, unless you want to do some active guys, but that gets slippery.
0: It does, too. And there was part of me that thought, like, get one of these other, you know, great quarterbacks, like maybe if you want to say a Philip Rivers or somebody and replace him with Otto Graham, but.
1: Like, I don't need Eli in there or, you know, like Dan Fouts might have made my list. I mean, I'm sure I could come up with names that are maybe in my top 16, especially if we were to get like Graham out of there.
0: Like, but I thought about taking Graham out and putting in a Matthew Stafford.
1: Yeah,
0: or something.
1: Stafford
0: like that
1: could be in my top 16. I mean, there's other names, I'm sure, but that's cool.
0: Let's leave it at.
1: I'm going to be prejudiced against Unitas and especially Graham, though.
0: Yes, absolutely. But don't let Bob Labriola hear you say that, or else he'll come fight us the next time he sees us.
1: I mean, like when I was a kid, though, when I knew anything about football, it was widely regarded that Unitas was the best quarterback ever, and then I would say, when I was about 20, it was pretty widely regarded that Montana was the best quarterback ever. Until about Brady, really. Mm-hmm. I think Brady kind of took that national mantra or whatever from Montana.
0: From Montana?
1: Yeah.
0: I think

0: Peyton might have had a little bit of spin in that conversation. Yeah, yeah. Elway might have had a little bit of say in that conversation at times. But
1: they just didn't have as many rings, which was really
0: correct.
1: A huge thing, a part of it.
0: First matchup, Matt, in the top half of the bracket, Tom Brady versus Troy Aikman.

0: like,
1: imagine if you put Josh Allen or Lamar Jackson into that offense.
0: Or Elway at the time, or, you know, somebody like that.
1: Imagine you put Ben Roethlisberger into that offense.
0: Exactly, exactly. You know, like, this isn't his fault, but, like, I played fantasy back then. Aikman wasn't even in the leagues. I mean, he didn't run at all. He didn't. Emmitt had every touchdown. Mm-hmm. I mean, his stat line is bad. I mean, it's like not even top 24 quarterbacks where you wanted him in your fantasy league, you know?
1: Yeah. I think.
0: But he made a lot of big plays at the right times. And, you know, I mean, he could really spin it.
1: Maybe like next summer when we're looking for content ideas, we could do a toughest quarterback to, like, quarterback you would least want to play against.
0: Right. Like, Vic would be high on that list. Randall Cunningham, you know, right?
1: Absolutely.
0: And some of those guys were ahead of their time.
1: Absolutely.
0: Yeah. Like, I. Side note, but we talked about it on, a while back. Like, if Cordell came out of Colorado today, I think he's a first overall pick. Yeah, yeah.
1: Or second, maybe, behind Mendoza.
0: I mean, he's at the top of every draft.
1: Yeah.
0: Yeah.
1: This is a fun 8-9 matchup here, Matt. Dan Marino versus Drew Brees.
0: I'm a little prejudiced against Brees, too. Again, this is...
1: He's another one of those who had to have the perfect situation around him for it to work.
0: Like, I don't know if Ben's better than Brees or Brees is better than Ben, but Brees' numbers are much better. But if you put Brees
1: on the 31 other teams
0: in Heinz Field for that whole time against the Ravens and the elements and not in the dome with Sean Payton, it would have been a lot different for Brees.
1: Whereas if you would have put Ben
0: anywhere
1: in the NFC South, it would have been a lot different for him too.
0: Right. But that's, you know, part of it's like when I was a kid, the St. Louis Cardinals had this huge field that was AstroTurf, so they had everybody that could run. It was Vince Coleman and Willie McGee. So they didn't get power hitters. They just had to be built for speed, you know? So maybe the Saints would be more interested in Brees than the Patriots or Steelers
1: Absolutely.
0: Would be, you know what I mean? And that was kind of one of my problems with the Kenny Pickett pick, was I didn't think he fit the environment particularly well, which was true.
1: I'm going Dan Marino.
0: Oh, me too. Marino might be in my top four.
1: Don't get me wrong. I think Drew Brees is a Hall of Famer and an all-time great, but I do think he's a little overrated in the overall pantheon of quarterback greats.
0: His numbers are a little better than the player to me.
1: Agreed. That's a good way to put it.
0: Yeah,
1: That's a very good way to put it.
0: And his numbers are awesome.
1: Although, one thing, and I know I've told you this before. I don't know if I've ever said it on air, but I think when we, with Pursuta and Dale and all of our, Adamski and Bacco and all those guys, when we're having sports debates, you know, over a couple cold ones, I think there's something to be said when you are the guy who leads your franchise to its first championship.
0: Oh, yeah. That's something about that.
1: That's such a hard... You ask anybody who's ever done it. Ask those 70s Steelers. Ask Mario Lemieux. Like, to lead your franchise to its first championship ever.
0: They've been downtrodden forever.
1: It's difficult.
0: When I was a kid, people wore bags on their heads at St. James. You know, they were the Aints. You know, right? Yep.
1: To be LeBron and finally get the Cavs a championship.
0: Right, that's
1: a lot harder than... going to Miami or L.A. and winning one.
0: Ask,
1: you know?
0: Archie Manning in the 70s.
1: Exactly right.
0: Him and 10 dudes that shouldn't be on the field with him.
1: So that is something that I give Drew Brees credit for.
0: Because there's guys, like, and side note, like, if Archie Manning goes to the Steelers and not the Saints, he might be, like, third on this list. You know, like, he had no chance to succeed.
1: Absolutely.
0: Right, and he was still, like, a Pro Bowler.
1: I just think in all sports, there's something to be said for being the leader that finally drags your organization over the line for the first time.
0: Especially a bad organization.
1: It's a little bit easier to be Ben and Polamalu when you're kind of standing on the shoulders of giants.
0: Oh, agreed.
1: And you know we can do this here because we've done it a million times here.
0: Dallas, Green Bay. You know, right.
1: Now, the expectations are a little bit more when you're in that situation.
0: Oh, the fan bases are a little different.
1: The fan bases are a little different.
0: Yeah.
1: But, man, it is tough to win that first one as any organization in any professional sport. It just is.
0: Yeah.
1: Marino advances over Drew Brees, though. Peyton Manning versus Roger Staubach. This is another pretty easy one for me. With all due respect
0: me
1: to Roger
0: too,
1: Staubach.
0: But I think Staubach is vastly underrated as well. You know, because, boy, was he ahead of his time as a mover. With all respect to Bradshaw, I think Staubach's the quarterback of the 70s.
1: Okay, yeah.
0: You know.
1: That's fair.
0: Yeah, you know, I mean, 70s were not an offensive, you know, like, if you look at the wide receivers in the 70s, it's like Swan, Stallworth, and, like, hardly anybody else. And there's not a lot of, like, big-time quarterbacks in the 70s. It's guys like Bob Greasy that just, like, did their job. But Staubach was a big-time problem. But you got to go with Manning.
1: You got to go with Peyton Manning.
0: I mean, some of Manning's numbers are crazy, too.
1: On his best day, he might be the best quarterback ever.
0: Yeah.
1: He had his A+, when he had his fastball in his entire game, he was unbelievable. And he was like an offensive coordinator at the line of scrimmage.
0: Yes. Side note, two guys we've already mentioned, Aikman and Manning, were horrendous their rookie year.
1: Yeah.
0: Like a million picks.
1: Yes, they were. Yes, they were. Guys are allowed to get better.
0: Yeah. Well, they also were first overall picks and went to terrible situations. But, you know.
1: The 5-12 matchup here, Matt, is a tale of two old guys, Johnny Unitas versus Otto.

0: program. It's Johnny Unitas.
1: I think it's Unitas.
0: We should call up Labs for this one. But Labs would still tell you that Unitas is the best quarterback ever.
1: So. I mean, Graham has, this is before Super Bowls, but is maybe the winningest quarterback mm-hmm. ever, including Brady. Like, I don't even know exactly what Graham's resume is in terms of how many championships the Browns won during that stretch, but they were the dominant team when he was there in terms of winning.
0: He was there for 10 seasons and won 3 NFL championships.
1: I thought it was even more.
0: And won 4 AAFC, the All-American Football Conference championships. Okay. 3-time MVP.
1: So he won the title seven of his 10 years.
0: And won the MVP 5 of those, of those 10.
1: Yeah, then I wasn't too far off.
0: He was a 7-time first-team All-Pro in 10 years and also a 2-time second-team, 3-time second-team All-Pro. So he was an All-Pro all 10 years. Yeah. 7 of them first-team, 3 of them second-team.
1: Now, again, you know, it's not
0: led
1: like
0: the
1: he
0: league
1: was
0: in yards and passing touchdowns and all that stuff.
1: But to be the first-team All-Pro now, it's like, remember that year with Lamar and Allen, one of them was first team All-Pro one year, that year, and the other one won the MVP.
0: Yes.
1: Like the and Mahomes was a distant fourth or something. Yeah, you know, like the guys you have to beat. Like people give Ben and Russell Wilson a hard time because neither apparently ever got an MVP vote. It's really hard to get an MVP vote because like Mahomes one year got all of them because he was clearly the MVP.
0: And Manning did that a few times.
1: Right, right. Even if you're second in that year, no one's going to vote for you because there's an obvious choice.
0: Yeah, when Peyton Manning throws 53 touchdown passes to Wes Welker in Denver, they're not voting for anybody else.
1: Right, right, right. You could be the third best quarterback that year, but you're not going to get a vote.
0: Yeah, Johnny Unitas advances over Otto Graham. Although, I will say, after doing this exercise, I have a renewed respect for Otto Graham because, as we've mentioned, you got to be judged based on what you did against your contemporaries. And
1: I think
0: to win a championship 7 out of 10 years is pretty good.
1: Yeah. It was either Boomer Esiason or Phil Sims. It was like they were doing pregame shows or whatever. Mm-hmm. And they both were really good quarterbacks, obviously. And it was like 10 years ago. It was probably longer, just knowing me. But they did a study of just all the footballs over the years.
0: Okay.
1: And they started with like the original ball up until like the Duke that they use now.
0: Sure.
1: And like they took the original, the first couple balls, and they're like, I remember them throwing them. They're like, this is like throwing a manhole cover.
0: I believe it.
1: Doesn't even have points at the end. I mean, it's almost like round. You know, I mean, like, how do you get your hand around this thing? It's 1,000 pounds. Yeah. It's like, meh. Just like shoveling at each other. So, like, the passing game had something to do with the ball changing, too.
0: Absolutely.
1: You know, right. Like, the NFL realized, boy, people like passing. Let's make the ball easier to throw.
0: They sure have, and they have realized that all the way to becoming the most popular and profitable sports league in the world, baby. So we're halfway home here into the quarterfinals. We'll continue this exercise when we return on the other side. Euler and Williamson, it's The Drive, Steelers Nation Radio on the Steelers Audio Network.
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10: Rolling along here on our World Cup of best quarterback ever. We are halfway into the quarterfinals. Matt, up next. This is a tough draw for our guy. Joe Montana against Ben Roethlisberger.
11: Ouch.
10: It's a tough draw for Ben.
11: I was hoping Ben could advance.
10: Yeah, it's
11: I don't
10: a tough
11: think
10: draw for Ben.
11: I don't have much to add.
10: I mean, it's tough to beat Montana.
11: Now, if you want to nitpick Montana, there's a little bit of a breeze element there because he was the absolute perfect fit for the West Coast offense that no one had ever seen before. Now, the West Coast offense was invented in Cincinnati with Ken Anderson when Walsh was the offense coordinator.
10: We did that history lesson earlier this offseason.
11: Yeah. It's really the Ohio River offense, but, you know.
10: Right. That doesn't sound as cool.
11: That's not as cool, but Montana with his precision and short passing, like if you asked him to do Ben stuff, it wouldn't have gone as well.

0: But
1: and if you asked Ben to do Montana stuff, it probably wouldn't
0: have he'd probably do it better than anybody, you know, in terms of West Coast, old school Walsh stuff. You know, footwork, timing, ball has to be 6 inches in front of the numbers.
1: Wasn't freelancing like Ben was at times.
0: I've told the story about Walsh because I think it's kind of correlates to McCarthy, whose roots come from Walsh. But I watched a video when I was, you know, 20 years ago or whatever, where Walsh is like, I would go to some practices or just private workouts with Joe or Young, and I would just watch him from the knees down.
1: And I could tell you if it was a good throw.
0: I knew
1: if
0: it was complete or not. Yeah. It's like, if you do this perfect, and that's the hope for Aller.
1: Yeah.
0: You know, is if I can make your feet the same all the time, where I know where the ball's going just from watching your footwork, well, now we'll fix your accuracy.
1: It's some of those basketball shooting coaches, right? Like they can tell without even look. They can just watch you release the ball and tell if it's going in or
0: swish,
1: not.
0: Right.
1: Yeah, it's all hat tip to Big Ben. I'm glad that he was on this list, but
0: yes,
1: it's tough to.
0: I would have put him over several.
1: I would have too.
0: I would put him over Aikman. I'd put him over Young.
1: In terms of his rankings,
0: yeah.
1: This next one up, Matt, is a fun one, and this would be a lot of fun if we were Packers Nation Radio, but our next matchup is Aaron Rodgers versus Brett Favre.
0: Oh, wow.
1: I think it's Aaron Rodgers, but
0: I think kind of by a landslide.
1: Yeah.
0: So here's the difference to me, and it's something I've always said about Rodgers, that because there was a time 8 years ago when I would be – I remember when I was at ESPN, so it was even longer than that, when Rodgers was winning MVPs left and right. And I know he continued to do that much later in life, but it was controversial. But I said Rodgers to me is the best quarterback that ever lived. It's kind of like how I say Mahomes is now.
1: I remember you saying that when I first got to know you.
0: Yeah, probably
1: eight or nine years ago. Yeah.
0: Again, just a nightmare to play against. And to me, here's the difference with Favre. But all these quarterbacks are all the Hall of Fame quarterbacks. Now, this doesn't mean that he's definitely the best. But he definitely is the leader for this category. If you take all the Hall of Fame's highlight tapes, be like, wow, this is unbelievable. Look at the throws Favre made. But Rodgers' highlight tape stacks up against anybody.
1: It would be top three or four on this list.
0: Yes. His low light tape is the best of all of them.
1: It's like 30 seconds long.
0: Right.
1: Favre's is like the worst. Favre's is like 30 minutes long.
0: It's the worst.
1: Favre's low light tape would definitely be the worst, I think, of all these people that we've discussed. Yes. You're right. It's Aaron Rodgers.
0: I think so.
1: All right, bottom half.
0: And I think Rodgers learned a ton from Favre.
1: Absolutely.
0: I don't know if he'd even ever tell me this, but I've never spoken to Aaron Rodgers. He's been here for a year. If he ever sits down with us, I'm going to try to get this out of him. Because fortunately for me, the year I was with the Browns was the year Rodgers came out of Cal. And he was so much different.
1: He was rigid.
0: It was everything
1: passer,
0: was, you know, right? Yeah. And I wonder how much just sitting in the quarterback room with Favre, whether they were buddies or not, made him realize I can do that and not turn the ball over 1,000,000,000 times. Mm-hmm. You know what I mean?
1: That would be a very good question to get him to kind of expound upon. Last couple matchups here in the round of 16 before we move on to the quarters. Patrick Mahomes versus the blonde bomber Terry Bradshaw. That's another tough draw for one of our guys.
0: And I mean, it's a landslide.
1: It's Mahomes. Mahomes. But I'm glad that Bradshaw was on this list because I think he deserves to be on here when you consider some of the other names.
0: And he wasn't Aikman. I mean, yes, he had a great supporting cast.
1: He was a league MVP at one point.
0: I mean, he was a driving force of the 2 second Super Bowls in particular. I mean, and they threw the ball down the field.
1: And then last one here, Matt. You better be careful how you answer this because I know what my answer is. John Elway versus Steve Young.
0: I don't think this one's close either.
1: It's Elway.
0: It's your guy. Yeah.
1: It's Elway, baby.
0: I mean, Elway's got a chance. Elway's in competition for who do I least want to play against in the history of the planet.
1: Yes.
0: Young, to me, had some of the things I said about Montana being, you know, in his favor. But he was also way ahead of his time as a mover. I mean, he was a great runner when quarterbacks didn't run. That was a club in his bag that people didn't have in that era.
1: Yes, they did. Yes, they did.
0: Yeah, like, he played against Aikman in those. It was huge games, and one could run and one could.
1: One could run and one could not. Yeah, no, Steve Young was, I think, the first that people...
0: You can incorporate it.
1: People would look at those quarterbacks and go, he's a running quarterback.
0: Yeah.
1: I think Steve Young was the first that they said he's a quarterback who can run.
0: So two crazy stories that I don't think everyone realizes. Well, there's actually kind of three. Steve Young was drafted by the USFL. Well, he's drafted by the Bucks. They had his rights. He went to the USFL for more money. And was property of the Bucks and looked like a flame out. The Niners sent a first round pick for him.

0: Favre was a second round pick by the Falcons.
1: Yes, by the Falcons.
0: Didn't know anything. Was party boy. Didn't know what a nickel defense was. Glanville hated him. Was terrible. The Packers sent a first for him. It's like these two teams saw greatness in these guys.
1: They sure did.
0: You know what I mean? Like when they were down.
1: I didn't know that it was a first for Favre.
0: Yeah.
1: When he was a second round pick.
0: It would almost be like sending a first for Anthony Richardson right now.
1: Yeah.
0: Or like J.J. McCarthy. Or Penix or somebody like that that looks like a bust.
1: Jackson Dart.
0: Yeah, right.
1: First rounder for Jackson Dart right now.
0: Right. Except Dart was way better.
1: Was a first round pick.
0: Right. You know, like these guys look like disasters, and these teams gave a first for them and turned them into guys on this list.
1: Imagine if Brett Favre knew what a nickel defense was.
0: Right.
1: I'll tell you what, he'd be doing all right. Elway advances, and so our quarterfinal is now set. We are down to 8, and we start at the top once again, Matt, and this is a really good, I mean, all these are going to be good conversations at this point. Brady versus Dan Marino for a seat in the Final Four.
0: I was hoping to get Marino really far in this list, but because he'd be high on my top 10. Just dices offenses apart, defenses apart.
1: Didn't have the greatest surrounding cast.
0: No. Neither did Elway for most of his career.
1: No doubt.
0: And Rodgers has some of this too, that at this league, there's like no defense for the perfect throw. I mean, if I'm bigger than you and I'm covering you perfectly, there's still a spot you could fit a football. And Marino did that better than anybody.
1: If he had just one Super Bowl, he would be mentioned all the time with Brady and Mahomes and Rodgers. Yeah. And he still kind of is, but not to the extent that he would be if he just had one.
0: I was only 10 when he hit the league, though, but it was like Randy Moss. Like, who is this guy? Like, the league changed because Marino tore them apart.
1: He might be the greatest American athlete to never win a championship. I'd have to go back and really think about that and look at, but he might be of the four major sports in this country.
0: There's some basketball players.
1: Carl Barry Malone Bonds or, comes to mind, and there's certainly some basketball players.
0: Because he's probably the best.
1: Jordan took all their lunch money back in the 90s, right? Malone and Ewing and all those guys.
0: Yeah.
1: But it might be Marino, might be the greatest.
0: Again, you'd hate to play against that. Oh. That dude is, especially early in his career. I mean, after he tore his Achilles, he wasn't quite the same, but he was phenomenal player.
1: Just a killer.
0: Yeah.
1: Next round, couple Colts for a spot in the semifinal. It's Peyton Manning versus Johnny U. It's Manning.
0: Yeah, and there's a little recency bias there, but I think it's Manning. I think if you'd ask Colts fans who's the best Colts quarterback ever, they'd take Peyton.
1: What do you think the chances are that we could get Labs on before training camp, or maybe even for a segment during training camp, but we could ask him why he still thinks Johnny Unitas is the greatest quarterback
0: ever?
1: I
0: didn't know he's still on that.
1: Oh, yeah.
0: Okay.
1: Yep. Still, Johnny. Next time
0: I bet he'll
1: Labs.
0: Cite things that are very reasonable, but it was also what was done that in the day. He called the whole offense. He was also the offense coordinator.
1: Sure.
0: You know, Bradshaw did some of that, but I mean, back in the day, Unitas was renowned at that. You know, like he'd set up defenses, like if I do this play and then do play action off it, like Shanahan does now.
1: Sure,
0: you know?
1: Sure. And he was the quarterback when they lost to Broadway Joe and the Jets, right? In Super Bowl III.
0: Yes, but he was in the very end.
1: Yeah.
0: I don't think he started the game.
1: Oh, okay. Gotcha.
0: Yeah.
1: Gotcha.
0: But he was on the team.
1: Next quarterfinal matchup, Matt. My goodness, this is like Argentina versus France here in the quarterfinals. Montana versus Rodgers.
0: We said that in the opening, we're doing best resumes. Joe's is better.
1: I think that's where you have to kind of.
0: Yeah. I could certainly make the argument that I'd rather play against Joe.
1: I would too.
0: But I think
1: my answer for this would be Rodgers, but I feel like we almost have to go with Montana.
0: Yeah. If the parameters are resume, I think Brady's got the best resume and Montana's probably the second.
1: And we also, if we don't take Montana here, all of our quarterbacks are going to be like recent guys, and that is a little biased for
0: right,
1: us.
0: Right. I mean, his greatness can't be understated either. I mean, he was unbelievable.
1: We'll go Montana here just because of the resume, but I tell you what, either of those guys are in the conversation.
0: I mean, he might be the best Super Bowl quarterback ever.
1: Might be.
0: Bradshaw's in that conversation. I mean, like, he's undefeated.
1: It's pretty good.
0: 4-0. Yeah, all right.
1: And then last but certainly not least, this is another great one. Matt, Mahomes versus Elway for a spot in the Final Four.
0: I'm going Mahomes.
1: You know what? I think I am too.
0: I mean, even just in terms of resume, and I know his isn't done.
1: I think I could easily argue that on their best day, again, that whole you're getting an A-plus performance from them guaranteed.
0: Yeah.
1: Give me Elway. But Mahomes,
0: on their best day, they may be the best two ever.
1: They might be the two most

0: talented quarterbacks on their best day.
1: And Josh Allen's in that conversation too, just like gifts.
0: Mm-hmm. Aaron Rodgers would be in that conversation.
1: What sticks with me with Mahomes, though, is before last year, his worst season is losing the AFC Championship. If that was your floor.
0: And I know he's got one of the best coaches ever and one of the best tight ends ever and a really good defense, but he also has been to 5 Super Bowls already and won 3 of them.
1: Yeah, I mean, and Tyreek Hill is come and gone, and Kelce ain't what he used to be.
0: Their offensive line ain't what it used to be.
1: Yeah.
0: It's hard to go against Mahomes. So our semifinal is set. Brady versus Manning, Montana versus Mahomes. How does it play out? We will decide when we return for the last segment. We'll also get to your questions, comments, concerns, and reactions before we get out of here. Euler and Williamson, it's The Drive, Steelers Nation Radio on the Steelers Audio Network.
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0: into the Final Four of our World Cup of greatest NFL quarterbacks of all time. We started with 16, now four just remain. Tom Brady, Peyton Manning, Joe Montana, and Patrick Mahomes. Matt, the first semifinal matchup here is a matchup that we saw on a big stage many times with our own two eyes.
1: Yeah.
0: Brady versus Manning.
1: And you got to give it to Brady.
0: You do.
1: But what's funny is people don't remember this portion of Brady's history, and I'm not bashing him at all. There was a long stretch of his great career where he was not considered like a top two quarterback in the league.
0: Absolutely.
1: There was never a stretch of Manning's career that he was not considered maybe the best, or same
0: maybe
1: with like Rodgers.
0: Maybe his last year, you know,
1: right,
0: when he was in his 40s, but that was it.
1: Like Ben was ahead of Brady there for a while, or, you know, like, and it's not to, and Brady's greatness wasn't just longevity, but he really had two careers, and maybe even three.
0: It's crazy. You're
1: he had,
0: right.
1: He basically did. Had two Patriot careers, and the first one was good, and he'd go to Pro Bowls.
0: He was a facilitator. He was a manager.
1: But if we had this conversation, even like year eight of Brady, he'd be like, oh, man, he's might be the best ever. You know, what are we talking about here? Brady's just a Pro Bowler. You know?
0: Right.
1: Yeah.
0: I still think you
1: give this to Brady.
0: You do. And it is nuts how, I mean, Tom Brady's best football of his career came in his mid-30s and on, which is typically not the case for a lot of these guys. But you're right. In hindsight, I mean, Tom Brady has more Super Bowl rings than any other franchise does.
1: Yeah.
0: He's got seven. The Steelers and the Patriots have six. You can't deny Tom Brady here. As much as I agree with you, I think for a long time, Peyton Manning was the better quarterback.
1: Yes.
0: But Brady just,
1: especially statistically.
0: Brady just unbelievable, the type of winner that he was able to develop and grow into.
1: Now, they were obviously big rivals of that day, and they go down as, you know, a heavyweight fight. But there is some Breeze-Ben conversation there, too. I mean, one played in the Dome, one played in the extreme Northeast.
0: Yeah.
1: And both teams built their teams respectively. You know, the Patriots were big. They were built off the Giants, Parcells era. You know, their linebackers are all 260. You know what I mean? Like, they're big physical group. Where Manning, I have great respect for what Bill Polian did. But, like, look in Manning's era. They used first-round pick after first-round pick on skill guys, even when they were the best offense in the league. Mm-hmm. Like, they had a really good left tackle. They had a really good center. Didn't spend a lot of money on the other linemen, but it was first-round pick after first-round pick.
0: Edgar James and Marvin and Reggie.
1: Oh, yeah. There's even guys like Gonzalez and Adai that people don't talk about. Yeah. Dallas Clark. Marvin, Wayne. You know, like, almost every year. They had two big-time pass rushers, spent no more money on defense. Gave Peyton all the money, Freeney, Mathis, Wayne, Harrison.
0: We're going to be
1: played
0: in
1: a dome.
0: You guys are going to rush quarterbacks.
1: Yes. And in the fourth quarter, you two pin your ears back because Peyton's going to get us to 30. But then they go to New England or Pittsburgh and they weren't built for the weather.
0: Weren't built for Mike Vrabel and Joey Porter and
1: Jerome
0: cold
1: Bettis
0: weather.
1: Right. You know, right. Like those little edge rushers versus Jerome aren't so great. You know, right.
0: That I will always remember those Brady Manning years very fondly, because Manning got the best of Tom a few times too, but Tom did more so often, was the one who was victorious, just like he is here now. Tom Brady moves to the final. Who will join him, Matt? Is it Joe Montana or is it Patrick Mahomes?
1: I think it's Mahomes. Yeah.
0: I do too.
1: I mean, they both have three rings, right?
0: Montana has four.
1: I don't think.
0: I'm pretty sure he does.
1: Why do I not know that off the top of my head?
0: I'm pretty
1: Mahomes
0: sure.
1: Mahomes has three, right?
0: Mahomes has three. He's been to five.
1: And, 3-2. Four for Joe.
0: Yep. Four for Broadway Joe.
1: Okay.
0: 4-0.
1: Was only three. Okay.
0: Perfect 4-0. Four-time Super Bowl champion, three-time Super Bowl MVP, two-time NFL MVP, Offensive Player of the Year, three-time first-team All-Pro, two-time second-team All-Pro. I think the only way you could argue Montana over Mahomes is the perfect 4-0 Super Bowl record. But for just about everything else, I think Mahomes is.
1: And the fact that Mahomes has three.
0: Yeah.
1: I mean, it's not like he's 1-4 in the Super Bowl either.
0: Right.
1: He still has a winning record.
0: He sure does.
1: His postseason stuff's not bad.
0: And hey, Montana won a national championship at Notre Dame too. So, I mean, that dude just wins.
1: Yes.

0: But there's some with Montana and Brady. I don't think I've ever said this to you, but there's some Mark Messier vibes with those two with me.
1: You mean that in a good way or a bad way?
0: Neither. Just that I don't know if he was ever really the best player on his team, but or like the best player at his position of his era.
2: Okay. Because like for people who don't know, Messier was the second line center early in his career because the best guy ever was.
0: And Messier's an all-time great.
2: Yes.
0: But like he wasn't Wayne Gretzky. But after the Oilers traded Wayne Gretzky, he won another cup with Edmonton when Gretzky was in L.A.
2: And then the Rangers, too,
0: and
2: right?
0: And then he went to the Rangers and won one in New York after doing that famous guarantee.
2: Okay.
0: You know, we're going to win game six and then we're going to win game seven.
2: You're talking about him as a winner.
0: Yes. Really?
2: So Messier has a lot of rings.
0: Just like Brady. He's got six.
2: Wow.
0: Just like Brady, Messier is an all-time great.
2: Yes.
0: But he won a lot more than some people who were greater than him. Is that does that make sense? Like,
2: you'd rather play against Messier than Mario or Wayne.
0: Yes. Now Messier had more of a penchant to punch you in the face from time to time.
2: Sure.
0: But you would rather play against him. So it's just like I've always tried to find kind of like the Brady and the Montana comparisons because you could list Manning and Mahomes and Elway and Rodgers and people who are more talented than those guys.
2: Yeah, yeah. But just the one plays like Josh Allen or
0: the way that these guys found to be at their best when it mattered most
2: is huge.
0: That means just as much, if not more, in sports than any of this other stuff.
2: Yes, agreed.
0: And with that,
2: I think Montana is probably the best example of that.
0: Hey, you got four Super Bowls and a national championship.
2: And Bradshaw is a case for that, too.
0: 5-0 in championship games. That's pretty good. Also a Western Pennsylvania guy to boot. Matt, it is the championship. The World Cup trophy is in the building. Brady versus Mahomes.
2: We already gave the leader to Brady. Again, if it's his resume.
0: I will say, though, there is still a chance for Mahomes to usurp him.
2: What if he plays 8 more years and wins 3 more titles or even 2?
0: Yeah.
2: I mean, I always thought it was unfair, but then there was a big narrative when the Bucks beat the Chiefs.
0: I was just going to reference this. That this is Mahomes' only chance to ever be
2: right.
0: Great.
2: And now like, he can't ever be
0: it's
2: the
0: like
2: best quarterback ever.
0: In the league. What are you talking about?
2: He goes to Super Bowl every year.
0: What are you talking about?
2: Now, if this trend from last year is what the Chiefs are going forward, he may have to have a Brady, and he could. Like, he could still have the career Brady did to some degree where we talk about, remember that first career with the Chiefs? And then he had like 6 years where he was a top 5 quarterback, but they didn't win anything. And then from age 34 to 38, he won 3 more. You know, they ended up with a phenomenal wide receiver and a different coach. And, you know, like he could still put together 2 amazing Hall of Fame careers because he's already put together 1.
0: That's a very astute point by you, and as much as I hate it, Tom Brady just won himself another trophy.
2: Yeah.
0: He is our World Cup of Quarterbacks champion here on The Drive 2026. Matt, we've got a few minutes left here. Let's hit some tweets before we get out of here.
2: Okay.
0: Coach Matt tweets us and says, can you guys go through and see what teams you think could potentially be interested in making a trade with the Steelers for Mike Tomlin when the season is over? Basically, current coaches on the hot seat. Bowles in Tampa Bay.
2: Yeah,
0: I
2: would think he would be really interested in that job. He worked for that family.
0: Right.
2: They're not a complete train wreck, even if they have a bad year.
0: They don't have a fan base that is going to hold your feet to the fire every time you lose a game.
2: This definitely is not a negative statement about Tomlin. I mean it in a very flattering way. But if you're a garbage organization and he can at least get me to like 9 wins every year.
0: Playing important games at Christmas every year.
2: Browns, Jets, Cardinals, Raiders. I mean, these teams that haven't won forever that I feel pretty confident in a year or two.
0: Commanders?
2: I'll be very,
0: That's another one.
2: That'll be like really relevant. Now, would he want to go to those teams? Maybe. I mean, that'd be a great challenge. It's kind of like your Drew Brees thing. Like, you take a bad team and you win your first Super Bowl.
0: It means a lot.
2: You never buy another beer in that town. You know what I mean?
0: Like Giannis Antetokounmpo's 1 championship in Milwaukee probably means as many as Steph Curry's 4 in Golden State.
2: Yeah, right. You know, it's different to take over the Steelers or Packers or whatever and just be expected. But if you take the Cardinals and win it all, or you know, the Raiders back to prominence post Al Davis, you know, those are the teams to me that would really love somebody like that. Like I thought Pete Carroll was going to do that for the Raiders last year. Didn't happen at all.
0: Matt, go to Ohio State and Alabama and win a national championship, and they go, great, do it again next year.
2: Yeah, that's nice. Beat Michigan.
0: You go to WVU and you win a national championship. I'm painting your face on my garage
2: for
0: the rest of my life.
2: Doesn't matter what happens either.
0: I'm going to have a shrine of you in my basement like you're the Pope. Buccaneers definitely won. I think Commanders would be one.
2: That's a real good one, yeah.
0: I would say the Bengals, but I wouldn't see Mike Tomlin taking another, and the Steelers wouldn't trade him to another AFC.
2: No, I don't think they would.

0: trade him.
1: Think. Titans just got a new
0: coach.
1: Would
0: you trade him for a first-round pick to the Bengals?
1: Maybe. I said maybe.
0: Yeah.
1: Jets?
0: Yeah.
1: Dolphins? No, Dolphins just got a new. They're not going to pull the plug after 1 year. Raiders, same thing.
0: A team might, though, if it's a disaster for Tomlin.
1: For Tomlin.
0: Yeah, right.
1: True. Atlanta,
0: Sean Payton's
1: no.
0: and Tomlin's don't become available very often.
1: No, they do not. But I would say there's probably at least four or five ones that you can definitely. Commanders.
0: I was trying to think some of the non-perennial junkie teams. Tampa is the one that first came to mind, like you said.
1: What if Andy Reid were to retire?
0: Yeah. I mean, something like that would make a ton of sense.
1: And the Chiefs were like, let's bring Mike Tomlin in here. And
0: McVay said, I just won the Super Bowl. I'm done. I'm riding off in the sunset. You know, like, okay.
1: Jeff says, can you guys give your opinion on how you see the interior linebackers being utilized? Are Queen and Wilson on the field a lot together? Will we see just one in Diamond Nickel and which one? And how much time do you think Sawyer will see behind the three big edge rushers? Also, what are your top five favorite mob movies? Good questions there from Jeff.
0: I think Sawyer plays at most 10 snaps a game. You know, and
1: especially
0: early downs.
1: Especially with the investment in the other three now.
0: Yeah. I mean, he'll be active. He may have a role on early downs here and there, but it's two plays and then TJ comes back in.
1: Yeah.
0: You know, TJ taps out or something. The linebacker question is a really interesting one. One of the things I tweeted from the Football Outsiders FTN Almanac that I knew was true, but I didn't know how true it was. Steelers played less than 1% of dime last year. I mean, that probably will change, but the league's really heavy nickel. I mean, some teams are playing a lot of dime, but
1: nickel's like base personnel now.
0: Yeah, but I definitely think there will be a lot of stretch. Like, you think of nickel, you think of two off-the-ball linebackers, but I think you'll see a lot, because a lot of teams do this now, too, five-man front with a, you know, Benton, Harmon, Cam, the two edge guys.
1: TJ, Herbig, Heisman, whoever, yeah.
0: One linebacker, and then five behind, five, like, almost yeah. like a 5-1-5.
1: Yes.
0: Because one of those guys, usually Ramsey or especially Elliott.
1: It's like a tweener.
0: They're going to come down near the box or be around.
1: And your edge rushers can move too.
0: Like, yeah.
1: They're not stiffs.
0: And you still can play pretty light and defend the run because you got three 300-pounders on the field. You see a lot of 5-1s in the league right now, and I would bet the Steelers ramp that up. And that would be bad for Wilson's playing time.
1: Yes, it would.
0: You know, because Queen's going to out-snap him, I would
1: assume. Unless all of a sudden somehow Wilson usurps Queen,
0: mm-hmm.
1: which certainly would not be impossible.
0: Yeah.
1: Wouldn't say it's likely, but not impossible. Top five mob movies. Now, see, this is always difficult because, like, what do you consider a mob movie? Like, there's some people like a mob movie is different than a gangster movie. You know what I mean?
0: Oh, I see what you're saying.
1: But I'm going to go full blanket in no particular order. The Departed, Godfather, Goodfellas, Scarface
0: counts. GF 1 and 2 are the top two, and we're never going to have a discussion about that.
1: I was just going to kind of lump them into one, but
0: that's fine, but they're two different movies.
1: They are.
0: I would say Goodfellas is 3.
1: Ahead of The Departed?
0: Yeah.
1: I would flip-flop those, but I don't think that's a huge... I'm not like...
0: Departed's definitely 4 or 5.
1: And screaming.
0: Bronx Tale's in the conversation.
1: Bronx Tale's great. Donnie Brasco's great.
0: Donnie Brasco counts. Definitely great. We're definitely missing some low-hanging fruits,
1: We certainly are, I'm sure. You ever seen American Gangster with Denzel and Russell Crowe?
0: I would say, I don't know if that counts, because like you said,
1: that's more of like a drug dealing movie.
0: That's
1: but if
0: mob.
1: Scarface counts, that counts.
0: I mean, because that's not...
1: That's a good one. That's an underrated one.
0: It's a great one.
1: Denzel and Russell Crowe, just
0: phenomenal.
1: Unbelievable.
0: Because that's not like it's a gang. That's not a gang movie. That's a mob movie. I mean, he structures his family like the mob did.
1: That's a good call.
0: Just because the color of his skin's not... Italian.
1: Because it's not, I was just going to say, just because right. it's not a Paisan movie, but that is kind of what a lot of people think is like,
0: right.
1: you got to have the Paisan in there for it to count. But no, I think you're right. I think all those kind of are encompassed mm-hmm. in one. That's a good question by Jeff to get us out of here.
0: Best line in Bronx Tale. The biker.
1: Now yous can't leave.
0: Exactly. You just ruined the whole thing for me.
1: I'm sorry.
0: No, it's okay.
1: I'm sorry. Now yous can't leave. Listen, I was all wound up on Caddyshack yesterday. Cinderella boy.
0: It's like when the crazy Norsemen come land on your shores. It's like, now you can't leave.
1: Now you can't leave. Oh, gosh. That's an ugly ponytail. Looks good on you, though. It was a fun show today. We will be off tomorrow.
0: It's the last one of the week, yeah.
1: And then we've got some vacation stuff coming up, so the schedule might be a little wonky. The YouTube

0: Live video cast might be a little off and on, but again,
1: sounds like it's unlikely we'll be doing video until after training,
0: or maybe until are we done with video until after training camp? No, there'll be some time before, right? Like the week or so before. Nah. Okay, so video might be done until a little over a month from now in August.
1: Yeah,
0: but again. Subscribe wherever you get your podcasts, SNR Drive. Make sure you're obviously listening on the loop on Steelers Nation Radio. While Matt and I might be having some time off here in these next couple weeks ahead of training camp, we're certainly not going quiet until then either. So make sure you're still rocking and rolling with us. But that will do it for us today. Thanks to Mr. TV for producing on the video side. For Matt Williamson, I'm Wes Shuler. Take care, everybody. 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As always, you know where to find us. 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
1: As training camp in the 2026 season draws ever closer, I have devised the biggest storylines for every single position group on this Pittsburgh Steelers roster for the upcoming season. Let's get right into them, Chris. Let's talk about where each position group looks as far as their outlook is concerned and what is necessary for them to deliver for this team this coming year.
2: Let's do it, Tom. You're a busy man. You're doing 1,000 questions. You typed them all out. You're going through, what, 8 position groups, 9, whatever it is, position groups. You're tireless, Tom.
1: TT. Before we get to this, though, we were having a little bit of an off-the-air conversation. We can get to this more when we talk about some lists that have come out, some executives, some scouts, GMs, rankings, compilations that have been put together by ESPN where some Steelers are maybe getting a little bit disrespected. That's kind of like a main storyline that we've been noticing outside of Pittsburgh this offseason. If we want to go for our first storyline, just the Steelers in general, it seems like people are kind of pumping up like this team isn't as good as maybe we think it's going to be here in Pittsburgh. And I also think people are kind of putting a chip down that things maybe not completely collapse without Mike Tomlin in the fold, but aren't going to be humming at the same level of operation that we've all been used to. So I think there's a bit of doubt as far as the storyline surrounding the Pittsburgh Steelers is concerned. And while we have a ton of optimism, I'm kind of noticing pessimism from the rest of the country, Chris.
2: Yeah, every time it seems like, and this is that time of year, as we are, and hey, I'm not hating because we're doing the same thing, like making lists and looking at things. It's like there's a down period here. There's no practice. There's no on-field. There's very little transactions, really. We would have probably a supplemental draft this week. That would have taken
1: a conversation. Yes, that would have been fun.
2: But there's really
1: stupid
2: nothing else
1: gambling
2: going,
1: junkie.
2: Nothing else going on. So the point is every time I go through the internet or scroll through social media, I'm seeing another, the top 10, blah, blah, blah, in the NFL. And I'm looking over the top, ranking 1 to 32, this NFL team's units at this area or whatever. And I feel like I see one of those every couple hours. And every time I see it, I'm like, the Steelers, I put my number where the Steelers probably are. And I scroll through, like, okay, keep going. Oh, man, they're a lot lower than I maybe thought.
1: Yeah, so it seems like there's been a bit of an expectation that things might take a little bit of a downturn with Mike McCarthy, but here in Pittsburgh, and I think it's always kind of been the case that we've always been locally more in tune, obviously, with the team than what the national perspective is. I mean, Chris, we reference this all the time. Back in the Killer Bees era, you could turn on ESPN and somebody would be on there being like, well, you know, the Steelers are going to play great defense. And it's like, what are you talking? The defense is the thing that's holding this team back right now. Like, they give up 40 points a game and they score 45. Like, what? So, like, there's always a disconnect. And I think that's true with every team, too. Yeah, like, you're going to get more in-depth coverage from the localized people who are doing it for their job 24/7 as opposed to guys that just dip in and out and here and there.
2: It's kind of like the mini version of us saying, well, the Jaguars aren't going to win the AFC because of the Jaguars. Every team has a brand name associated to it, and Steelers are luckily associated with winning generally, but a really good defense. That's the thing.
1: Exactly.
2: Like, people think the Steelers run the ball and they get a cloud of dust and win every game 13-10, which some years happens, and there's a reason why reputations exist to a point, but you're right. There was era about a decade ago where the Steelers were playing every game and it was 38-33.
1: All right, let's dive into these offensive position groups now and talk about their biggest storylines. We'll start with quarterback, the headliner. You could say the biggest storyline because we've talked about how many times now that people are going to pay attention the most to the backup quarterback battle at training camp, but the real storyline at this position, Chris, is Aaron Rodgers in his farewell season. And this is probably towards the top of the list. We want to go nationally again. That's probably towards the top of the list as far as storylines are concerned with the Pittsburgh Steelers as well. This is one of the greatest quarterbacks of all time. If we were chiseling faces into a quarterback Mount Rushmore, he's at least being debated about being put onto that thing. He's going to have someone stand up and make the case on his behalf. He has a ticket to that room. And a ticket to that discussion. And this is his final season. He said that right from jump. First time he talked to you guys since showing up, was asked if this is it and didn't give the old, we'll see. Come on, guys. It's May. Are you serious?

0: seriously doing this right now? No, it was. I'm done. This is it. No questions asked. So the swan song for Aaron Rodgers is the number one storyline when it comes to the quarterback room. Howard and Rudolph is going to be intriguing during training camp, but we're talking about the whole season here with this topic at hand, Chris. We're talking about what's going on in November and December as well. And not just all eyes here in Pittsburgh will be on Rodgers as those games start to dwindle down to his fifth last game, his fourth to last game, his third to last game, but nationally, the NFL circle is going to be paying attention to that, too.
1: Yeah, certainly from a national perspective, you're right. I think locally, certainly for training camp, that won't be a...
0: In the immediacy, in the preseason, yeah. It's the backup battle.
1: That's probably
0: Howard
1: the whole
0: Rudolph.
1: Team, yeah.
0: Yeah, like but, that. Because Rodgers isn't going to play in the preseason at all. He'll take snaps at camp, but that's it.
1: Yeah.
0: But then, once the season starts,
1: the other guys won't play. So
0: once the season starts, you know, that first, this will be Aaron Rodgers' final opener. You know what I mean? Like season opener. So that,
1: I mean, it really is one of the biggest names in NFL history.
0: It is.
1: I mean, it's not.
0: It's four-time MVP.
1: Yeah, exactly. I mean, it's, and
0: we know that it's his last year.
1: Yeah, he said.
0: Like, there's they get on the broadcast on Thursday night. Al Michaels is like, well, will it be the last time I get to call an Aaron Rodgers game? Mm-hmm. We'll have to see, you know, like it's it. It's done.
1: Yeah.
0: No questions.
1: He said it, so it'll be a story. And I know some
0: so
1: of those
0: pump that in your face all year.
1: Oh, yeah, yeah. It'll be oddly enough, the preseason games are his former teams, the first two preseason games. So I guess there's not really, except for the, I made myself laugh thinking of the Jets in the playoffs, unless there's a playoff.
0: But you know
1: game
0: he's
1: Jets,
0: not playing in those games, so he's just going to go around to the buddies that he still has on those teams, give him little nut taps, say what's going on, little like noogies, you know what I mean? That's the kind of guy he is. He's going to just go have, he's going to have fun in those first two preseason games.
1: I wonder now
0: if to LaFleur, what's up, nerd? You know what I mean?
1: I do wonder how much, because that was still raw with the Jets thing last year. Remember when he said, like, I like beating anybody associated with the Jets. They said that, like, very, like, subtly, but.
0: He ain't going up to Aaron Glenn. I can tell you that much.
1: Yeah, well, that's
0: but I'm
1: true.
0: Sure there's still some members of that team. It's only been 2 years removed that he was friends with. We have noticed this, Chris, up close and personal, a year now observing Aaron Rodgers in our own backyard. The stuff about him being a bad teammate just completely made up, just not true at all, at least from what we've been able to witness. And no one from his past has come out and said that about him. Even Mike Williams, you know what I mean? In the red line, like he never came out and was like, man, he really was just not a good, you know, I have never heard an ex-teammate, current teammate, whatever, say that this guy puts one foot in the wrong place as far as that leadership and teammate aspect is concerned when it comes to Aaron Rodgers. So I'm sure there's some members of the Jets that are still very friendly with him and that he would want to catch up with. But anyway, that's all that he's going to do in that game, because then he's going to wrap a towel around his neck and wear a ball cap like we are right now and just have an earpiece in his ear and pay attention to the backup quarterback battle. But Rodgers, I think, is clearly the number one storyline in his final season here in Pittsburgh. You could also say, how does he implement some of the new weapons? But that's all under the umbrella of Aaron Rodgers. Running back. The division of labor is the biggest storyline as far as the season is concerned. And that is something we will get an inkling at training camp. Who's the first one, right? Is that matchup specific? Is it always Jaylen Warren's kind of the guy out of the gate right away because it's a respect thing? He's been here. He was our guy. Is Dowdle that guy because he kind of fits that mold more as far as the type of running back he is? I don't know. And that's why it's a storyline, because we need to figure out how does the Dowdle and Warren division of labor work?
1: Yeah, we had the same discussion pretty much last year. And really, we're probably on year four to a point of having that discussion. Although I think early in that first of those 4 years, there was still Najee Harris was the workhorse back.
0: Yes.
1: And Warren had a good rookie season. But that was the year when Warren maybe surpassed him in some ways, or was as much of a timeshare in any ways of any of his time. And then by Harris's fourth year and Warren's third year, it was more like, I think people were sort of clamoring, saying this should be more of a Warren operation. And then last year, they sign Gainwell, and then they give Warren the extension, but then Gainwell becomes the team MVP. But so in other words, like you're saying this, I guess what I'm getting at is that's a storyline we're going to follow, and we're like, we really want to get the answer to this question. And I am too. I'm thinking, like, I'm going to watch training camp. I'm going to figure it out. We're going to watch preseason games. Like, what's this going to be, division of labor? And I feel like the last 4 years, it did the same thing. And by week 17 or 18, I still didn't know the answer. I still couldn't have told you going into any given game who was the lead back.
0: And maybe that's matchup specific, right?
1: Exactly. So that's probably now there's a whole new coaching staff, so maybe things shake out differently.

But the history of Dowdle with McCarthy, I don't know if that adds to it, but you see that. And I mean, Dowdle now, like I said, this will be the last, each of the last two seasons, he went into the season. He did not start week one, and he was not intended sort of to be the leader.

0: So Dotto has that kind of going for him. He's a proven play, undrafted, but I mean, Warren's undrafted too. It is kind of neat that they're both these undrafted guys that, that made names for themselves in the league. And either way, I do feel like, I don't know what the position rankings will say when we go through these, some of these lists or whatever, if there's any national rankings, what they think of the respect they're giving the Warren Dowdle combination of running back. But I feel like the Steelers can feel really good that they, at that position, you know, obviously they're not Bijan Robinson or whatever. So they, that
1: boy,
0: position,
1: if they had Robinson and Gibbs, that'd be a great tandem.
0: Yeah, that'd be quite a tandem. Like I say,
1: but it's one of the better tandems.
0: Yes, yeah. You're talking about, too, anytime they play any face up against anybody, they feel like they can have a 1-2 punch that can match up.
1: And they had a great tandem last year.
0: Yeah.
1: So that's your big loss, as Kenneth Gainwell going to the Tampa Bay Bucks, but I really think, and I'll just keep beating this dead horse, Dowdle is an improvement, despite Gainwell winning team MVP, because he's just going to fit more. His puzzle piece just fits more into the entire picture of the Steelers' offense. Him and Warren, I think, complement each other well. Kind of a secondary storyline that we'll pay attention to at camp with this room is who's going to be number three. There's going to be a third running back that makes this roster. Will it be Caleb Johnson? Is that where Heidenreich finds his spot on the roster? Homer, that they signed way, way back in the offseason, but that's someone that's very cuttable as well. Like, you're not going to be like, well, we gave Homer his contract. He's a signing, technically. Why are we going to cut the guy we just signed? Like, that was a very, very, very, very, very, very, very, very low down the list move that they made. So those three guys, I think, are fighting for that bone. Heidenreich's a bit unique. They can kind of hide him on the roster as a wide receiver and running back, specialty kind of position. So you kind of look at Johnson versus Homer as kind of like the guys that are really fighting for that third spot.
0: In some ways, it's not really, but it's the mini version of it. Again, I'm use that analogy that the backup quarterbacks are going to be watched a lot during camp. Caleb Johnson, because he was a high-profile draft pick and he was a high-profile college football player, and Heidenreich, because he's from Mount Lebanon and he went to Navy, and you know, everybody remembers the draft story. They're pretty high-profile players to watch at camp, and they'll get a lot of reps, and they'll get a lot of preseason reps. So that sort of battle, if that's what it is, and it's not necessarily a head-to-head battle, like you said, you could, Heidenreich might slot another spot, their practice score, there's a lot of things that go in, and Homer's involved in too. But that, watching that storyline, I think will be discussed a lot and talked about a lot. And every time Heidenreich gets used, and oh, he's out in the slot today, and oh, and well, again, I don't know if there's gonna be seven shots, but if there's a team 11 on 11 drills or whatever, oh, they had the first team offense out there. We saw Pittman and DK and the first team O line. Oh, there's Heidenreich. They're trying to find ways to get him involved to see if he can contribute with the first team. And Caleb Johnson, for reasons we've even discussed here recently on this show, about how we know how talented he is, how productive he was in college. He was their second draft pick last year. So there's a lot of reasons why you want to see him succeed, even if right now there's really pretty much no way he's going to be one of the top two running backs on this team when week one starts.
1: Wide receiver. Who's going to be the number three and number four wide receiver? I think that's a big storyline, not just at camp, but that's when it's going to shake out. But then as the season plays out, who's going to be those guys? Jeremy Bernard, probably the three. So who's going to be the four? Is Skoranek going to play more in the offense this year? Is he going to have an expanded role? Is Roman Wilson going to finally be able to deliver productivity to this offense? Or will they take what you've been kind of beaten on for a long time and sign somebody else and bring them into the fold? And maybe that's another storyline that we keep an eye on too, is that room done or not? Now, how Metcalf and Pittman play off of each other and the improved talent of that room is obviously a big storyline, but just kind of seeing where the pecking order lands and seeing kind of where the depth chart shakes out, I think, is what's most important as we're sitting here right now and looking ahead to the season.
0: Yeah, that's obviously, it was one of the deficiencies of last year's team, a storyline we followed all year last year, right? And come down to the very last 2 weeks whenever DK Metcalf was suspended, and it became even more illuminated. And when the season started, there was, by the end of the season, two guys were essentially two of the top three receivers those final 2 weeks of the season were guys that weren't on the roster when the season started. So that was something we followed all year. And of course, Michael Pittman was literally was the first big move. I think it was before, that was that morning of free agency. So it was the first acquisition of the offseason. It's probably still the biggest acquisition of the offseason, and maybe draft excluded if you want to, but certainly a veteran, I would say, in terms of acquisition. So that was a big, big move to kind of shore that up. But you're right, there's still a question marks about who is the three. And at this point, you would kind of, the default would be Bernard.

0: and Roman Wilson are the 3-4 and kind of fighting to see who's the 3 and the 4. You kind of hope Bernard gets it because you want to see the rookie kind of shine there. Does Heidenreich at all factor in this discussion? We're talking about the depth of receiver at least. It's probably even less likely, but just Caden Wiegen's a wide receiver. That's what he's listed as. That's what he is. Does he factor? He's probably going to make the team. So to some degree, he's going to slot in that wide receiver depth chart. Maybe it is only as the 6th or whatever it is, and he just in name only where he's a special teams. But he's going to probably, we hope, to make the draft pick pay off, get a hat on game days because he's returning kicks and punts, and therefore...
1: Yeah, you're right.
0: And if he is, then you would at least be trying to make him a package or a play or have him in there as the 5th or 6th receiver. So I don't know. You know, beyond that, there's guys that are more... You know, the reserve future type guys and the undrafted free agents, those type of players. And if there's anybody else to do that, or Mr. Veteran plug-in that I keep referencing that, and it's kind of weird that the Steelers didn't sign somebody like this year because they had done that year of the Robert Woods, the Allen Robinson, the Van Jefferson. They've always kind of had a guy. Van's a little was more younger, but kind of guy. They brought in kind of at the end of his career to be kind of a veteran of the room. That's one guy they didn't do this year for whatever reason, right? For right or wrong. Yeah.
1: Different coaching staff.
0: That's right.
1: Different kind of plan of attack, I guess. Tight ends. I think the biggest storyline is McCarthy's evolution when it comes to this position group, because there's going to be an evolution. He's kind of telling you out loud that there's going to be an evolution, that he's going to kind of change the way that he's approached it, because we had been assuming that it's going to be a strict 11 personnel package, a lot of receivers on the field, one tight end on the field, that one tight end, Pat Freiermuth. Then they hand out a big contract to Darnell Washington, and you don't just hand out that contract to make Darnell Washington a guy that plays, you know, 5 snaps a game at tight end and 6 more snaps at some jumbo package swing tackle guy. That's somebody that's going to not just be a big body to help in the run game, that's somebody that's going to be a part of the offense. So what McCarthy brings to the table as far as having two really good and tight ends that need to be on the field and produce for the Steelers is very intriguing. How does he adjust that usual style of only using one to now implement the two?
0: Yeah, and they wouldn't, again, I'm sure there's quite clearly symmetry discussions. They obviously work together very closely and well. If Mike McCarthy had come in after OTAs or even during the winter looking at tape and all the things he watched and said, Omar, you know what, Omar, previous coaching staff, love Darnell Washington. I see he's big. I get it. But you know what? I just don't see a role for him here. I like to use wide receivers. Whatever it was, they wouldn't sign the contract, right? That's a signal that McCarthy's on board with Darnell Washington being part of this offense. You don't hand out contracts to guys that their head coach says, you know what, he's just a backup and all. Maybe I'll find a package here or there. He's a good blocker. No, he actually sees something in him that he plans on using him in that sense. So it is quite a storyline because you're right. I don't know how to read that then too. Everybody, I feel like we can't agree on much as society or as Steelers Nation, but I think use Pat Freiermuth more is something that the entire fan base and media corps and analysts is on board
1: they
0: with.
1: They all are, yes. Yeah. And finally, on the offense, the offensive line, I just think that's the biggest storyline overall as far as impact to winning in the 2026 season is concerned. And I'll probably even throw the defensive side of the ball, which we'll get to in the next segment, on that list as well. The offensive line and how they develop and that they develop is perhaps maybe the numero uno head honcho, not sexiest storyline, but maybe the most important. Because if they sputter, if they don't do well switching to the left side, the guys from the right side, if they don't catch on, whether it's Anderson Cook on that right side or Ihonachor takes that job at right tackle or Dunker jumps into right guard and starts to run with that position, then the Steelers and all the other things that we are optimistic about on the offensive side of the ball won't be able to come to fruition.
0: And that's one of the things where, and we'll probably get this a little bit later, what nationally, what the perspective of the Steelers offensive line is. But I feel like, and me, and that's my opinion, I suppose, but it's based off of what we watch, I think you agree with it, is the offensive line is one of the, if you project, obviously quarterback's not a future thing because he's retiring after this year, the one of the units of the team you feel best about going, so I think as a whole unit, you probably feel best going forward. That's maybe it's another show we could do that. Maybe we'll do the ranking one of these times or something in terms of what units, but you know, projecting their 2028 Steelers. What do you think the best part of the team will be? I don't know. Is that something off the top of my head? I'd say the offensive line, because I really feel good about.

0: about certainly those three third-year guys now that you have from left to center. Of course, I'm talking about Troy Fautanu, Mason McCormick, and Zach Frazier. And you just have a first-round pick at another tackle spot and a third-round pick to be your bridge guard. Really feel good about that, right, going forward. Now they have to show it on the field. I think you saw signs of it, especially from Fautanu, again, McCormick and Frazier to varying degrees, all three of them. I think we've seen it already enough, but you want to see them continue. They're still young enough to get better and better, and if that's the case, they grow together. And, you know, I articulate the way the storyline is could this develop and continue to shape into what I could feel like, again, just to throw a random year out there, 2028, people talking about the best offensive line in the league or one of the best offensive, you know, in that, you know, in discussion for it, at least. I think that that's possible. And if you see progression from those three and you see Ihonachor be able to show some things and Dunker to a point, but even, you know, Dylan Cook shows what he did last year and got better over the offseason still, and from that experience of playing in an NFL regular season games and playoff game. And you see all that. I think that's a storyline that I'll be watching too, is that kind of this line, how good, what is the ceiling for the line? I feel like it could be really high if everybody keeps on their progression.
1: We go through the defensive side of the ball next. It's the Steelers Blitz on Steelers Nation Radio, a part of the Steelers Audio Network.
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4: Hi, Western Pennsylvania. This is Edgar Snyder. I want to thank you for over 40 years of trusting my law firm. During those years, we've helped thousands of people just like you, our neighbors. We're here for you. We're here for our community. We're here for our region. If you've been seriously hurt in an accident, you need to talk to a lawyer, even if it's not us. If you do call us, know that you'll have the firm with over 40 years of experience fighting to get the money you deserve. And of course, there's never a fee unless we get money for you.

0: Tom Opperman and Chris Adamski back on the Steelers Blitz here on Steelers Nation Radio. We're going over some big storylines, position group by position group, on the Pittsburgh Steelers for this coming season. We just tackled the offensive side of the ball, so now we naturally flip it to the defensive side of the ball. We start with the guys up front on that defensive line. I think Keanu Benton himself is actually a pretty big storyline this year. He's up for a contract right now. Could definitely receive one before the deadline of kickoff against the Atlanta Falcons in week one. And I think that's a piece of business that the Steelers could probably get done pretty easily. So you keep an eye on that. Has it been a total disappointment, despite what some people might think I think about him on this very show? Not even close to that. A solid NFL player, but after his rookie year, I think it's fair to say that he's been a bit underwhelming. There's a lot of intrigue as far as that offensive line is concerned. Guys taking a leap in their second year, like Harmon and Black, some new pieces in the fold, like SJD, Dean Lowry, who was hurt last year, now trying to come back into the fold. Azezi's still there. Logan Lee's still there. There's a lot of interesting pieces about this room, but Benton and where he's at right now might be the most intriguing of them all. And if it's not him individually, Chris, I think the other storyline I'm keeping my eye on when it comes to this room for the season, how often are two of them out there as opposed to three? Is that where they take off the field to put maybe three edge rushers on?
1: Yeah, there's a lot. There's intrigue in the defensive line. I mean, Cameron Hayward's, does he continue to be ageless? Does Derek Harmon take a step to really be kind of a star from having a pretty good rookie year? But Benton is the one that probably has the, I guess, widest range of outcomes. Like, I could see maybe the coaching change and the different usage, maybe. And we all believe, no matter what you how you evaluate his career, think about it, resigning or whatever, that he has sort of his untapped potential that he hasn't reached yet, or at least on a consistent basis, you see flashes of it. So there is a reality out there that in 2026, Benton sort of takes that next step and becomes like a dominant sort of player, and maybe gets up there with high sack numbers, things like that, and just becomes the defensive tackle that I think everybody sees is in him. And then there's the range outcome where, okay, well, Harmon passes him on the depth chart, and Hayward's already there, and they start playing Sebastian Joseph Day more.

0: and maybe YA Black kind of take, all of a sudden he's entrenched on deep on that second line, quote unquote, in terms of the defensive line depth chart and playing more of a complimentary role and just sort of peters out and whatever, does his thing and just leaves his free agency and goes somewhere else and we don't hear from him again. So obviously, the extension would come before the season if there's an extension, I guess. But there's also a scenario where he doesn't get an extension, but yet gets an extension next spring. And, you know, whether it be, and there's even like you could throw in there, if they don't get an extension, he does ball out and he gets franchise tagged or transition tagged or something. I can imagine the franchise tag for defensive tackle was a pretty big number. So probably not franchise tag, but I guess, again, if he's really, really good, I guess it's possible, but maybe a transition tag. So, yeah, there's a lot of ways. He's probably the most. Because you don't kind of don't know, like, what are you going to get out of him? I could see him us talking here in December and January of, boy, Benton really shined and became a you know, kind of a star. Or we just say we get to December and January, well, Benton's kind of playing out the string. He'll be gone by March, and, you know, Harmon stepped up, and maybe Wyatt Black stepped up. That's a defensive line of the future, you know, to a point. Sebastian Joseph Day's he's more of a veteran. He's not too deep in the future, but, you know, there's a lot to follow. You're probably right that Benton is that, but I do want to see how the usage, how they're using these guys, how much, you're right, is there more nickel, or is there more, everybody wants to see more, the three edge rushers at once out there, and is that the way it goes? Do you want to see Ramsey play kind of a dime role, a hybrid kind of linebacker role? Does that take a deep tackle off the field? Those type of things are also something to watch.
1: Outside linebackers, the deployment of the top three is the storyline, I think, when it comes to the defensive side of the ball. Yeah, there's moving pieces on that defensive line like we just talked about. Inside linebackers need to step up this year. That's a big storyline. How the corners fit together, how the safeties fit together. All of that is intriguing, but at the top of that list, at least for me, is the deployment of the three edge rushers. They make up like 70% of your salary cap. I am exaggerating, but not by that much. They eat a ton of your total money as far as your team is concerned. Herbig, Highsmith, Watt, massively, massively paid players. Herbig now more so than Highsmith, which is a little weird as far as the pecking order was concerned last year. But that makes me think that there might not be a pecking order this year, that those three guys are going to play a lot together and subbing in for each other.
0: Yeah, that's something that people,
1: like, I don't think it'll be a Herbig for Highsmith one for one. I think Watt will be off the field more than he has been for those two guys.
0: And TJ himself mentioned about how he expects to be moved around some, which, yes, I think that fits all together with that. If you're moving around, you're probably, maybe there is the one of those guys rushing from the middle of the field, be confusing in that sense. Maybe there's more just be creative. You know, we saw a little taste of it, but you put two of them on one side maybe, and then you make the offensive line, I'm sorry, pick your poison, I guess, at a point. Which one are you doubling then? Or which one are you putting your tackle on? And which one's getting a tight end? You know, that type of thing. I think maybe you'll see some of that. I think Patrick Graham has referenced that to a point, too, that they're going to be that way. And, yeah, is it almost sort of a three starters situation? And you know, it also then feeding into that is, can those three guys stay healthy? Each of them missed games last year. I know Watts was kind of a freakish situation, more so than an injury, but he's also getting older. Could all three of those guys, if they play all 17 games, in some ways that's kind of how it worked out last year, where it was pretty rare that all three of them were healthy and active for a full game. So the division, we didn't have to worry about the divisional labor because it was
1: divided itself. Yeah.
0: So in that sense,
1: that's a big key this year, is them staying healthy so that they can use this. And I will not be foolish enough to say that all three will play 17 games this year. One will get hurt. Two will probably get hurt. I bet all three of them might get hurt at some point this season, but limit the time that they're all, you know, down, not all down together, but limit the time that, you know, they're not all up at the same time. You know, if Herbig's out for a week here and then they're all back for the next 4 weeks, then Highsmith's down for the next 2 weeks, then they're all back for the next 3 weeks, then Watt's down for a week, then they're all back. Just make sure that, you know, at the end of the year we say, hey, for 14 games, we had all three at our disposal.
0: And that's Jack Sawyer ties into all this then, too, because he can be the one to fill in. And I think he's ready for that in the second year. We did ready for that last year.
1: I think he's one of the best four edge rushers you could ask for in this league. Yeah. He'd be a three on a lot of teams.
0: What was it? The Lions game is the one where he played the most. And
1: he might start on some teams at this point now as like a number two.
0: Yeah, that's the
1: thing. On a lesser edge rushing room.
0: And think about

0: that. The Steelers have these three guys that are whatever the contract is now, $300 million or whatever it is added up together, the three of them, and rightfully so, that the scenario you just laid out, two of the guys are hurt. You don't feel like, oh, my God. Like, remember the Cassius Marsh days and the who were some
1: Jeremiah
0: of those? Yeah, the guys they had to start at outside linebacker. Like, if Jack Sawyer's starting a game, I don't feel like that particular, maybe the long term you start to work. But that one particular game, you're not saying, oh, my God, this is a weakness they got to cover up. They
1: could very much get a sack.
0: Exactly.
1: He could very much get an interception. He did all that last year.
0: So you feel good about that, even if you have to dig. And that's the thing. We're talking about playing these three guys and kind of being all co-starters and getting a lion's share of the snaps. I mean, you don't have to carve out, I guess, snaps, but you want to get him on the field,
1: yeah,
0: right?
1: No, he will be on the field at some point. And look, Jack Sawyer knows his role right now is depth upon depth, but he wants to be a starter in this league. There's no question about that. I mean, that dude was Mr. Ohio State. I know he was picked in the middle of rounds in day two, but that dude has aspirations, of being a starter at the NFL. He knows it's not coming now, but he, closes his eyes and says, okay, my vision board for 2028, 2029, I'm playing, 75% of the snaps on a defense somewhere.
0: Yeah, and that's what, and he'll get his opportunity one way or another. There's still 3 years left before his contract's up, or 2 years before an extension would come up. And one way or another, it'll play itself out again. You don't hope for it at all,
1: he's going to get his shot.
0: Yeah, you factor in there's going to be injury situation or something.
1: Maybe Highsmith's contract doesn't come to fruition, so Sawyer moves up a little bit on the pecking order. Sawyer goes somewhere else and catches on. Something will happen where he will get his shot.
0: Yeah,
1: he's too good of a player. Too much potential.
0: Yes, and he's showing it. He'll get his chance this year again, one way or another.
1: Yeah, I could see him getting 10 snaps a game. You know what I mean? 9-10 snaps a game if all is healthy.
0: Yeah,
1: that's pretty good. He can make an impact in those 10 or 11 snaps.
0: Yeah, and we've seen it. I mean, he did it last year as a rookie, and you would expect him to be a little better too. And that's the beauty part of a part. Again, there's three really high profile players at his position, and yet you still don't feel like it's a huge drop off when the fourth one plays, or if the fourth one has to play more. You still feel so all the way around. You got to feel pretty good about the outside linebacker room.
1: Inside backer might be the biggest concern on the defensive side of the ball, and I think other teams look at that and will say that might be the weakest link as far as what the Steelers bring to the table on defense. So the biggest storyline, I think, has to do with Patrick Queen. I know that Peyton Wilson is looking to make that leap now in his third year at the NFL level, establish himself as a legitimate starter in this league. But Patrick Queen has been given the big-time bucks, and I don't think has lived up to that potential consistently enough. So seeing consistency from Patrick Queen, seeing Patrick Queen maybe not grab a second-team All-Pro nod, but play to the level that he did in the same year that he got that All-Pro nod in Baltimore, a big, big key for the Pittsburgh Steelers. And if they get that out of him, and that inside backing room now all of a sudden doesn't just become not your biggest liability, it becomes not a strength either, but it's certainly getting closer to that side of the fence than the other side of the fence because Queen is playing at such a high level. So seeing how Patrick Queen does in a contract year, I think, is a big, big storyline as far as that room is concerned.
0: Yeah, that is.
1: And you know what? Sometimes players play better when they're under the fire of having a contract. They don't have that contract next year. They give you like these great years because they're trying to get paid. That's a happy... I will happily sign up for that. If Patrick Queen finds a little more extra motivation because he's got to get that next contract next year, however you find it, right? Like any port in a storm, whatever analogy I'm trying to find here, just get better results on the football field. I don't care how you're motivated to do so, just do so.
0: Former Penguins, this is now 20-some years ago, 20 to 30 years ago, and it's a different sport, but Craig Patrick used to say that. He used to love signing guys to one-year deals because he felt like they were motivated and he would get the best out of them. And I think we already saw that out of Patrick Queen during OTAs, the way he discussed he referenced it more. It's like almost like I forgot about it.
1: He kind of knows that there's no contract coming, right? And there's been really, I don't think I've heard anything about talks between the two parties.
0: And like he kind of illuminated more so whether or not it was just him on social media or whether there actually was some sort of verbal or signal from to his agent or from Omar Khan or whatever. I don't know. Probably not, but he probably just saw the rumors too. But I kind of, because it was like 3 months removed, I feel like 3 years ago,

0: But when Patrick Queen has media, he talked during minicamp about what things that happened. He didn't reference it directly, but it referenced in the offseason that he was almost cut, or there was discussions about cut. Remember, there was like, could Patrick Queen be a cap casualty? That was a legitimate storyline. I don't think the Steelers ever got that far down that road, but it was in March. It was closer to that than it was him getting an extension, and it seemed like he's not getting an extension. So, but I'm just tying this into you saying Patrick Queen, a motivated Patrick Queen. He brought that up himself. He brought it up over and over, and it wasn't bitter. He wasn't mad about it. He was like, but he acknowledged it, and I think he knows it. And he says, okay, now he's still a really young guy. We know that too, right?
1: He is.
0: So he's going to get a third contract here. He could really cash in if he has a good year. Last time he got his contract is coming off a second team all pro year. He does the same kind of thing, and we know he has it in him. He did it before. He knows that he has that ability, has that pedigree, has that athleticism. At this point, I think if you're the Steelers or a Steelers fan, I think expecting that is probably asking too much, right? I don't think you go into the season that we're going to get second team all pro Patrick Queen. No, you're not doing that. But it's there, and it wouldn't be shocking to see him play to a high level, a Pro Bowl caliber type level this year, and then he gets paid, and whether it's here or not, I don't know. That's a whole other discussion for March or whatever, and the winter when we get there, whether it's with the Steelers or not. But it could, in Peyton Wilson, to a different degree, different kind of reason, different situation, but the same kind of thing where I think you see something that he hasn't reached the level that the ceiling it is maybe for him as a player. And Queen is ceiling for him with the Steelers we haven't seen as a player, and they're both there. One of those things where, hey, give him the benefit of the doubt, a new coaching staff, there's no new position coach. He's one of the few that doesn't have a new position coach, but a new coaching staff, a new scheme, maybe that little shakeup. So you combine the motivation of the contract with the sort of the shakeup and the adrenaline of having a new coach and everything. Maybe you do see the best of that Patrick Queen this year.
1: In the cornerback room, I think it's Joey Porter Jr. signing that contract. And you could say, okay, well, that's just a storyline until he does sign that contract. But I think it goes a little beyond that. It's really important that he's a part of that defense this year. I mean, that cornerback room is great if he's on the field. If not, they can be stretched out pretty thin, I think. It fits perfectly together right now, but only because he's the piece that, you know, all the other pieces fit with. He's the universal donor, if you will, when it comes to that cornerback room. Without him, I just don't see it working. With him, I see it maybe being one of the best in the league. It's that much of a night and day difference. So getting that contract done, getting a fair deal done with Joey's camp and what Joey Porter Jr. wants, and something that works for the Steelers team-wise as well, it's an absolute necessity. I would do it as soon as possible. I would try to get it done before camp gets started so you could have Porter out there during camp in the fold with that cornerback room. But if a hold-in happens, a hold-in happens. Just make sure you get it done a week before that first game against the Falcons. I want him out there at least for that practice week. You know what I mean? Building up to that first game.
0: Yeah, what we're done is we record this here. 19 days to the reporting day, 20 days to the first practice day. Still a lot of time. Things could happen. We saw that T.J. Watt was in this window still right before camp started. Or within a week or two?
1: I'll call my shot. Maybe I shouldn't do this. I think I just skipped ahead to the wheel. I did. I had a wheel. Okay, never mind. This is, well, you know what? It might not be answered. It might not be asked on the wheel because there's 1,000 of them.
0: There's 1,000,
1: there might be different questions that get asked. But I'll call my shot. I feel like another contract will be handed out. Maybe it'll be the day they move in, but between now and camp starting, like the day that camp starts, I bet you somebody gets signed to an extension.
0: Yeah, I feel like we've seen it a lot, and you're right. I certainly would no level be surprised, and I expect it to a point. You're right. And my prediction still is that the Joey thing will drag on. It'll still get done, but it'll be kind of after the preseason games and probably in that week. Now it's sort of a bye week, I guess, to a point where they don't play a preseason game the fourth week. They give them the weekend off leading to Labor Day there. Maybe around that time is what you're right. He's fully practiced and signed up for week one of the regular season. They have that bonus practice on Labor Day. I think that'd be my prediction, but in no way would I be surprised if it gets done before that. And I think it will get done. But yeah, that'll be and overall for the cornerback room, the Joey Porter Jr. thing, kind of again tying it back to the offensive line, sort of nationally, he might not be recognized yet or get that reputation maybe or around the league as being one of the top corners in the league, but I think he could do that. I think he has that in him, and I think one more year like he had this past year, he gets the contract, he plays well, they made the Steelers defense –

0: get statistically better for me from last year. I think that that's all in there for Joey Porter Jr. this year.
1: Safety, to wrap up, I think Deshaun Elliott coming back and being the Deshaun Elliott that he was 2 years ago is a big storyline and a big key for the Steelers in that safety room. I think a lot of people do some assuming when it comes to that because Elliott was such a solid player for the Steelers until he got hurt last season. I'll assume that he is going to play to that level again, but it needs to be the case because Ramsey will be in and out. Brisker, his usage was up in the air. We know for sure that Elliott, a healthy Elliott, is going to be on the field 100% of the snaps, so he's got to play big.
0: Yeah, he's got to play big. It's certainly a remade room from where last year started or where they were in the point last year. I think, you know, Jaquan Brisker was one of the bargain signings maybe across the entire league in terms of a free agent, so I'm excited to see him, how he fits in. Or local guy, Penn State guy, and see how he goes in the defense. I think that's a storyline to see how much will Jalen Ramsey play in the secondary, or where he'll play in the secondary. Will he play deep safety again at all? How many snaps? I think he will some. Will he play in the box some? Things like that. That's a storyline to watch. But yeah, Deshaun Elliott was kind of a revelation 2 years ago as a free agent signing with the Steelers and kind of fit in really well to defense and what they're doing and fit in the locker room and all those ways. So, yes, to get him back in 100% healthy and see how that goes, it is something to watch. A lot of things to watch amongst the safeties.
1: We come back. We'll talk about some of the top storylines that are going around the AFC conference to wrap up kind of storyline day here on the show. We got some lists that we got to dive into, some disrespect in the second hour. We'll spin the wheel of 1,000 questions. A lot more to come still on the Steelers Blitz on Steelers Nation Radio.
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3: When you look at some of the storylines around the conference, the AFC conference, I think Rodgers' farewell season is going to be kind of up there towards the top of the list. Not at the top of the list, maybe not even in the top five, but it certainly has a lot of intrigue as far as the league is concerned, like we said. But Chris, I think when I'm looking at the AFC, is it natural to just go to the Chiefs and say that that's probably what's at the top of the list as far as storylines are concerned? Is do they bounce back? Does Patrick Mahomes get back into the playoffs? Are the Chiefs that we've known for almost a decade now? Or was last year kind of telling a tale of they're going to be in a bit of a regression stage moving forward, at least for a year or two? So I think the Chiefs might be at the very top of the list. And when you have a talent like Mahomes, who's won 3 Super Bowls already, and that team has, until last year, been to the at least conference championship game for basically every single year of Mahomes' career. Actually, that's true. Every year he started, they've been to the conference championship game until last year when they missed the playoffs. So you could technically say every time they make the playoffs with Mahomes at quarterback, they get to the Final Four. So they're still that team. And until they have at least another year like last year, like a 7-10 or something like that, or even a 9-8, sneak into the playoffs, but they're not that dynamic and they get bounced right away, like, I still think that they're viewed as the king, as weird as that might be. And I also think that I can say that because the reigning king, the Patriots, and I think this is another storyline, people are calling them out for regression left and right. Like, that's as popular as a pick of anything in the offseason to say Patriots are going to take a step back this year. So I think the Chiefs still might be that team in the bullseye once things get started.
4: Yeah, it's amazing how, you know, they became sort of a flagship brand. I mean, it's been going on a decade now, right? I mean, that's the beauty of the NFL. Not to get into this whole discussion, but you never see that in baseball because of their system and everything. It's always the same teams are going to be in, and you know, the Green Bays, the small markets, those type of things. But I mean, the Chiefs are, and to the point where people hate them now because they've been on so much, they're high profile.
3: You're
4: and
3: right,
4: like
3: they built themselves into a corner, not a cornerstone, because the cornerstones are the Steelers, the Cowboys, and the Packers. We've talked about that 1,000 times, but they put themselves into that, like the Niners class. You know what I mean? Like that, maybe that cut right below. And you're right, that is the beauty of the NFL, because you don't see that really in Major League Baseball or many other sports. I guess in hockey, the Penguins would be a good example, right? Of kind of like a newer dynasty that showed up and became a premier champagne franchise a little bit later in the league's history. But like the Patriots just became a champagne franchise like 10 years ago. You know what I mean? Yeah. Or they were in the process of finishing off their claim to becoming a champagne franchise. Same thing with the Chiefs. The Chiefs were a much maligned franchise up until Patrick Mahomes showed up and him and Andy Reid won all those Super Bowls together. Like, had the one Super Bowl win, the great photo of Len Dawson smoking the heater with the Fresca at his feet in the locker room at halftime of the Super Bowl. But other than that, the Chiefs were always that team that was like, they'll be in the playoffs. They're a respected franchise, but they're never going to do anything serious.
4: And then, of course, there's the whole Mr. Taylor Swift thing. And I mean, they're high profile. They're going to be on TV a lot. But yeah, they are. I mean, Patrick Mahomes is still probably, it's funny, Rodgers might be, if you go by Q score or who the biggest stars in terms of people know, celebrities in the NFL, it still might be Mahomes and Aaron Rodgers might be the two. They're still doing State Farm commercials, or they did all that all those years. So I for that reason, for all those reasons, this is ancillary what we're talking about, the Chiefs. But just from a football perspective, you're right. I mean, they're

0: were the standard bearers, certainly for the AFC and across the whole league for going on almost a decade there. And then last year they tumble all the way down to missing the playoffs, double digit losses. So where are they now? And Mahomes is obviously the driver of a lot of that. Where is he? We've mentioned that on this show a lot about, is the new normal for him where he's a, you know, above average regular season quarterback who still has the magic in the postseason, or is he ever going to be that guy who throws 50 touchdowns again or 5,000 yards again? Is he ever going to be a dynamic guy? Is those days gone, or is they're not asking him to do that anymore? Is it the weapons aren't there like they were his first few years? All these things, and all of a sudden now, let's face it, it wasn't the main reason they were such a dominant team, but the rest of the division kind of stunk there for a lot of years. And they took advantage of that, and good for them. And they were clearly the class of the AFC. So I'm not saying they wouldn't have won the division. I'm not taking away from them. But all of a sudden, now the division become a bear. I mean, the Broncos are, you know, perhaps they're a favorite to win the AFC right now. The Chargers have been consistently right there, making the playoffs almost year after year. And we know the Raiders are on the way up. So
1: they'll be good this year, the Raiders. No, they'll be better this year.
0: They'll be better, yes. They certainly will be better, yes. And are they going to factor in the division? Probably not this year, but maybe in the future. So all of a sudden, the Chiefs have a lot more competition, even if they become the Chiefs again. Can they win that division? And, you know, not a slam dunk anymore.
1: The perpetual storyline of Josh Allen trying to finally climb that mountain and get to the top of it, plant that flag and give the Bills their first Super Bowl will continue to be a storyline until he fades, until it's very clear that window is closed. Baltimore wasting their window. Because I think if they don't make serious noise this year, burping to the microphone, the Ravens, and that might, as unfair as this might be to say, that noise might have to be getting to the Super Bowl at least. If they don't do that, Chris, I think it's very, very fair to really crank up the volume on you're wasting the Lamar Jackson window. You might have already wasted the Lamar Jackson window.
0: Yeah, it's
1: delicious, isn't it?
0: It is. And it's not nearly as fun because you kind of like Buffalo, you have a soft spot in your heart for, at least I kind of feel like I do because they never won anything there. And it's like, and they have a good fan base and all that stuff. So they're similar circuit. You brought them up together, rightfully so, because they have these generational quarterbacks and neither one of them even made a Super Bowl.
1: No.
0: And to tie this back into the Chiefs,
1: they can't get past the Chiefs.
0: But last year they had their chance. The Chiefs were out and they still didn't do it.
1: Still couldn't do it. Yep.
0: And that's the wild part
1: about it. Ravens couldn't even get in.
0: Yeah, they didn't even get the playoffs.
1: And the Bills couldn't get past Denver.
0: Yeah. So that's going to, every year, it's going to get the vice is going to tighter and tighter on both those. And
1: I agree.
0: And obviously, they both can't make the Super Bowl in 1 year. So at least one of them is going to go on a year after this and maybe both. And as they get those guys getting into their 30s, Lamar Jackson and Josh Allen, are they going to be this era's? And I mean, Marino at least made a Super Bowl. He made it his second year, but then went 15 years not making another one.
1: Right.
0: It's a similar circumstance where everybody, you can't put down Dan Marino's greatness, but the fact he didn't win a Super Bowl always is the yeah, but. And, you know, when you bring up these goat conversations, Marino rarely gets concluded in that for that reason alone.
1: If he had a ring, Marino would probably always be top three. In almost everybody's top three list, just because he was so far ahead of the curve as far as the numbers that he put up and the way he passed the football on the field. But it's a sport, as unfair as it might be, that if you play that position, you have to win some hardware to be considered an all-time great to that level. Like, Marino's still top 10 quarterback ever. You can even argue him into the top five if you want to. But, I'm saying, he might have been, no worse than number two behind Brady. Yeah. He would have been Brady's the winner, so he's number one. And then Marino's just the pure talent, man. But he doesn't have that ring to go along with it. All right, we come back in the next hour. We'll get into ESPN's lists, talking to executives, scouts from around the league, ranking position groups, some disrespect going on when it comes to the Steelers on the defensive side of the ball. So we'll get to that next. It's the Steelers Blitz and Steelers Nation Radio, part of the Steelers Audio Network.
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Tom Offerman and Chris Adamski back here on the Steelers Blitz. Our old buddy, Jeremy Fowler. I don't think I've ever met him in person, though. But you have. So I can, by association, say he's our old buddy, Jeremy Fowler. He is a busy, busy man right now, Chris, at ESPN.com. Not that he's not always a busy man, but extra so now, because as most people are kind of lying in the weeds, waiting for these dead times to go by and getting into some actual football training camp content, and a guy like Fowler, since he's national, he's going to be traveling to camp, you know what I mean? He is compiling from execs, coaches, scouts, a ranking of the top 10 in each position group in the NFL. No projections, no career achievements. We're talking best players right here, right now, 2026 season, and that's it. So look at the edge rushers that Mr. Fowler has put together. Let's start there. Garrett's number one. Number two is Parsons. Three is Anderson Jr. Four is Max Crosby. Five is Aiden Hutchinson. Six is Danielle Hunter. And then seven is TJ Watt. The top 10 rounded out by Nick Bosa, Brian Burns, who was second in the league in sacks last year, by the way, and Nick Benito at number 10. So you see Watt at number seven, and I think the knee-jerk reaction is disrespect. But Chris, I'll be honest with you here, it might be exactly

0: where he's supposed to be placed right now heading into the 2026 season. And it might be leaning more towards optimism of him having a bounce back as far as these execs, these scouts, and these coaches are viewing his 2026 season to put him at number seven. I want him to be in the top five. I want him to be number one again. I want him to be right there with Garrett. But of those six in front of him, Chris, do you have a case to be made that he should be ahead of them for this coming season? Obviously, career-wise, he's ahead of every one of them, except for maybe Garrett. But we're talking about the coming season here.
1: Yeah, it's. I thought it was having two Houston Texans is interesting or kind of eyebrow
0: but appropriate raising. Because that's the scariest defense, is, I think, in the league. Yeah, and the scariest edge rusher.
1: Yeah.
0: And no offense to ours.
1: Yeah, well, when you do something, when you make the list like that, and I get it, like top of your head, okay, and we can do this with other positions too, but it's like, okay, you have to, then you see it laid out in front of you, who do you take off the list to move them up? That becomes the question. You know, obviously you can have a reasonable debate and discussion, and you could make a good case. You could still put them, you know, in the top three or four if you wanted to, and it comes down to a sense, because there are years where I would have put my flag in the ground and say he should be ahead of Myles Garrett. I still, you know,
0: yeah.
1: But I'm not going to do
0: that
1: now.
0: As early as 2 years ago, you could have done that.
1: And so I'm not going to do that now. So you want to be objective and you want to look at it. And I think what it comes down to, all the rest we can debate, is he better than this guy or worse than this guy, whatever, is that was last year the first sign of a decline or a significant decline? Is that the new T.J. Watt now that he's age, 32, right? It will be this year. Is that the reality now for T.J. Watt, or is that the blip? If that happened at age 26, after having set, let's say he set the record, whatever, already, and he was, had been leading the league in sacks over that, whatever. The only guy with 13 plus sack seasons. I go through the list. He broke the sack record. He had the most sacks, whatever. But Reggie White, only guy more through 100 games, whatever those numbers are. And then you have one down year where you have seven sacks. Is that okay? We can benefit from the doubt. Well, okay, situationally, maybe whatever. He just didn't feel right. Maybe something was bugging him physically. Okay, I don't know. We'll give him the benefit of the doubt. But when it happens, when you're in your 30s, then it's like, okay, is this the new, not the first guy, literally every human being to walk the face of the earth, their body starts declining at some age, right? Athletes, non-athletes, whatever. It's going to happen. There's no shame in that, whatever it is. Now, he's 30. He'll be turned 32 here by week six, I think, this season. So it's his age 32 season.
0: Yeah.
1: Now, edge rushers, we've seen some edge rushers. Sack production goes on. I mean, there's still guys. Von Miller's still in the league at age whatever he is right now. He's not the same player he was, but he was still getting, sack production has still been there in recent years here. So that's the question. More than anything else, forget, peel everything back. Is T.J. Watt, are his, and I think it's, again, it's not a rip, not a put down. His best years are behind him. He's not going to have 23 sacks again. He's not going to break the record again.
0: Nah.
1: I'm saying that. So by literal definition, yes, his best years are behind him. But is he still elite? Was last year just an aberration? Was it a blip? Or was it a sign of things to come? That's where the question needs to be answered, where you're going to rank him on a list like this. So I think seven's appropriate because you kind of have to hedge yourself in the middle and say, we don't know the answer to that question.
0: His highest ranking was 3. His lowest ranking was being unranked. And last year he was ranked number 2. Myles Garrett was unanimous. His highest and lowest ranking was both number 1. And he was last year's number 1. Micah Parsons, everybody from Watt on up, their highest ranking was number 2. So like, there's definitely a split amongst execs as far as who the runner-up is right now, including Watt, as he reached number 2 in someone's ranking here. Or wait, was that 3? That was 3. Sorry, yeah. Excuse me. 2 was where he was last year. But everybody in front of Watt at least hit 2. So number 2 is up for debate, but number 1 is not, as amongst the league execs are concerned. There was an honorable mention section here. It had Trey Hendrickson, who I think is overrated. Jared Verse in Cleveland now. Josh Hines-Allen in Jacksonville, who I think is underrated. And then an also receiving votes category where Nick Herbig and Alex Highsmith both got some votes for this list, Chris. They're the only team that had 3 guys get some votes. But as you noted, the Texans had two guys in the top six.
1: Yeah, a little different from that. But no, that shows where Nick Herbig is. I mean, we talked about the storylines earlier that we probably should have talked more about Nick Herbig. That shows the kind of almost the, I know we did talk about him, but not in the context of getting a big contract and is he going to take that step to be an elite type of guy.

things like that. So, but yeah, I mean, I think, you know, if you're being objective about it, 7's probably appropriate right now because there are, I certainly, and you know, he can go out and prove everybody wrong. That was, like I said, that is the, he's not done yet and he could still be an elite player. But I think it's certainly if you're,

0: factor that all in. That's probably that's where he is. So I think seven is probably appropriate at this point. With, you know, we'll see. Maybe he does get that back in terms of what it was. It seemed like health wise, with everything that happened late in the season with the lung situation. I mean, he played the playoff game and played the final the regular season finale, that virtual playoff game. So I don't think that's necessarily still hindering him or holding him back. But, you know, the numbers are what they are. So, you know, maybe he finishes a little bit more this year. We'll see. Maybe the creativity of it. But right now, if you count playoff games now, it's 19 games T.J. Watt with seven sacks. So if you count the two playoff games, that's – you know, it's hard to make a case and say he has to be higher up in the list if that's the production has been in over a 19-game span.
1: Cornerbacks have been ranked as well by the execs, the coaches, and the GMs, the scouts, put together by Jeremy Fowler. No Joey Porter Jr. in the top 10. Two of his classmates, though, Chris, in the top five of this ranking. Number one is Pat Surtain. One defensive player of the year, not last year, but the year before. Denver's star corner, Derek Stingley Jr. of Houston, is number two. Number three is Christian Gonzalez, who was picked in Joey Porter Jr.'s draft class. And then number four is Devin Witherspoon, who was also picked in Joey Porter Jr.'s draft class. Trent McDuffie's number five. Quinyon Mitchell, young pup out of Philly, number six. Seven is Denzel Ward in Cleveland. Eight is J.C. Horn in Carolina. Sauce Gardner coming in at nine on this list. Last year he was up at number five. Number 10 is Cooper DeJean from Philadelphia, a newcomer to the list as he was unranked last year. Joey Porter Jr. does snag one of the four honorable mentions when it comes to the top corners in the league. And since he's listed as the second honorable mention, let's just say he's the 12th ranked corner in this list. So JPJ not in the top 10. I think you can make the case that he certainly should be. And even if he's not now, I think you can make the case that he will be towards the end of this year. At least that's what the hope is.
0: Yeah. And if he repeats what he did last year, I think this touchdown list streak will start getting momentum and become more of a storyline nationally. I feel like it's,
1: it gets into his third season doing it.
0: Yeah. I think he'll start, because it's still sort of under the radar in terms of, I'm not saying it's going to turn into a,
1: like a DiMaggio-like thing.
0: Yeah, where they're going to break in live like I'm talking about or whatever. Joey Porter Jr., here he is in red zone situation.
1: No one will ever do this again.
0: I don't know if we're going to go that. But I think that'll help the record. I think it's almost like, in terms of reputation, it's almost a self-fulfilling prophecy. If and when he signs this extension and he becomes the third, fourth, fifth, sixth, seventh, eighth, whatever highest paid corner he is in that range, I think that'll sort of pique people's interest, and I think in terms of reputation, lists like this, things like that, it'll get out more. And but, you know, the numbers are numbers, and I get you can twist them, and who knows, an evaluation, PFF, blah blah blah. But I mean, the look at things like passer rating against are always is really low. When guys Joey Porter Jr. is in coverage with, I know the interceptions haven't been there. We talked about that being you know, you want to see more playmaking, I guess, or hands, or whatever that might be. But I do think that we believe, we've seen him play. We watch him intently watching these past couple seasons, especially seeing his play. And I think if he continues on that track, and the Steelers are now under a new coaching staff and a new defense, and having Jamel Dean as a running mate, and in terms of an outside corner, all those things put together, I do think you'll see that production. I do think you'll see him, these sort of subjective lists, moving up the list and the charts and everything. Because I do believe he's a top, you know, a top 10 corner in the league.
1: I do too. And, you know, you see a name like Sauce Gardner, makes you flinch a little bit, right? Because he's a high-profile player. Denzel Ward is going to be 30 years old after next season. He's getting towards the end of his career, not the beginning of his career. Great player, don't get me wrong. I think you can make a case that Joey's better than J.C. Horn. I think you can certainly make a case he's better than Cooper DeJean, Quinyon Mitchell. Like, those cases can be made. Maybe he's not in the top five yet. Maybe his classmates in Gonzalez and Witherspoon are that far ahead of him. But I do think that he should crack into this top 10. And despite this ranking coming out, I don't think that the Joey Porter Jr. camp views them outside of the top 10 as far as the potential earning power could be on this contract that he's trying to get done. So I find a little bit of a disagreement with this list, but I don't find it incredibly disrespectful. We're kind of like going in order here. Like Watt, as much as

0: it pains you to say it, I think was appropriate. Like, I don't think that that was disrespectful at all. Porter Jr., I think a mild disrespect happening here when it comes to him. Just a mild one. The last one that we're about to get to is big time disrespect, though. But quickly to wrap up Joey Porter Jr., not to be discouraged that he's not on a list like this yet, because he's got so much more still to come, we think. We still think there's a couple more levels that he can reach.
1: I do want to just point out on the list, too, just interesting. I know we're not Eagles Nation Radio, but two of the top 10 were in the same draft class, but the same team. Quinion Mitchell was a first-round pick, and Cooper Jean a second-round pick in 2024. And are they to both top 10? You know, again, it's subjective, you know, opinion, whatever. But at the same time, they went into a draft to say we need to upgrade or get our corners of the future. I think it could tie all back into the Steelers again, because they released Darius Slay after winning the Super Bowl because they knew they had Cooper DeJean to step in and Quinion Mitchell to play a bigger role. And then the Steelers signed Darius Slay. We know how that worked out.
0: We all know how that worked out. I'm actually surprised that Jamel Dean didn't get a vote, even one, because he's been graded out as one of the top corners of last season in like the PFFs, any of those kind of analytic-driven sites. He's towards the top, if not at the top sometimes, of those lists. So I'm a little surprised that he didn't get that vote. Chris, I can kind of take these a little more seriously because they're executives, they're coaches, they're GMs, they're scouts. But just like we said with the NFL 100, like, how serious are some of these guys taking this? Like, is a GM... You know, is Les Snead sitting down and he's like, oh, man, like, I really needed to fill out some of the cracks on my roster, but I got to get these top 10 edge rushers over to ESPN.com right now. Like, I feel like maybe this is something that an intern does or like an assistant might do, where it's like, hey, you follow the sport, right? Obviously, you do. You're my assistant. I'm legit. Put this together for me and then send it in with my name on it. Okay, I trust you. Like, I have to imagine. Maybe sometimes they say, like, if you're Snead, you'll say, yeah, Garrett's number one. Or if you're Omar, you'll say, Watt's number two, Knott's number three, whatever. But I find it hard to believe that they're, like, sitting down and position by position, really grinding the tape and being like, who is my top 10?
1: Yeah, you know, I wonder.
0: And my point being there is that they can just kind of forget about a guy like Jamel Dean, who's not a name.
1: I thought it was interesting. It said more than 70 voters submitted a ballot of at least one position, and many put it on. So that part cracks me up. So some people are like, I'm going to grade these cornerbacks, but I am not talking about offensive linemen. I'm sorry. Nope. I have no.
0: I recuse myself from this.
1: Yes. You know what? I'll do the edge rushers, but damn well, I'm not spending any time talking off ball linebackers with you. You understand me? I don't know. That kind of made me chuckle to a point. Although I guess you can make the case. So what is it? Executives, coaches. What are we doing with
0: this? Executive coaches and scouts.
1: Scouts. So I guess maybe there are scout specific position wise to a point. I guess there's things like. So I guess it.
0: I
1: makes
0: mean, a
1: sense.
0: Scout might be sitting in some hotel room, some random part of the country, right? Although it's kind of dead season for scouts too. There's no football being played, so maybe they can fill out these lists for these guys. But again, I always take these with a grain of salt.
1: I wonder though. And maybe I'm wrong. I'm just kind of spitballing here. And even if you did do this, I don't know if I would necessarily. I know this isn't public or anonymous and things, so maybe. But part of your job, right? Because there is pro scouting. You're doing college scouting, but you're also pro scouting because you never know when a trade or a free agent comes up. You're always there's your department. Like, does internally maybe the Steelers do have? Here's our top 10 in the league. We're listing our top 25 cornerbacks, our top 25, just in case come the next free agency. You never know. Probably not. But you have to be prepared for anything, right? Joe Haden became available at the end of training camp 8 or 9 years ago. The Steelers signed him. Okay. And so I'm not saying they have this big board in their office, Omar's office or whatever, but maybe there is at least a rough outline. Every team has it available at all points. Like these, we consider these to be the best defensive tackles in the league. I don't know. Not explicitly and necessarily a big board, again, hanging up in that way. But, you know, maybe it's not. Maybe there wasn't effort put into this, but it's like, oh, we already have our list. Here's what we consider our top 10 guys. Here, Jeremy, we like you. Here you go. We'll give you that. I don't know. Maybe your point stands. It's like the top 25 in college football or whatever it is. You know the coaches aren't after they in those. You know those come out Sunday morning. You know every college coach isn't after pouring their heart and soul and being mentally exhausted and playing a football game. Maybe they lost. They're going to sit down. Oh, here, What did BYU do? How did they look against? Was I moving them up from 8 to 9?

0: know, come on. What are we doing? 8-7 it would be. But that's not moving up. That's moving down. Sorry, Chris.
1: Apologize to yourself. Nice. The one that is the most disrespectful of the rankings so far has to be defensive tackle, though.
0: Oh, here we go.
1: Cam Hayward, not in the top 10, not even in the honorable mentions category, all the way down to the others receiving votes category. And I really find that hard to believe. Yes, I know this isn't career achievement. This is about what's going to happen in 2026, but how many times are we going to bet on Cam Hayward to take the step back that never seems to happen? He was a second-team All-Pro last year. He played more snaps than anybody on this list last year at this position at the age that he is. It's remarkable. He, I've had this take before, has played himself into a no-doubt Hall of Famer, not first ballot, but a no-doubt Hall of Famer, whereas I was on the fence before. But to be a second-team All-Pro, to age as gracefully as he is at that position, he's going to Canton one day. And to not be in this list's top five, I won't even say being in the top 10, but to not even be in the top five, I think is extremely disrespectful, and people just don't really have a good gauge of where Cam still is in his career. Leonard Williams was number one. He's a beast. Number two is Jeffrey Simmons. Three is Jalen Carter. I got no problem with the top three right there. I think that you can make cases for all those guys over Cam Hayward. Chris Jones at four, kind of Cam Hayward-ish. Derrick Brown at five. I'm taking Cam Hayward over Derrick Brown still. Brown's got a brighter future. He's 28 years old, but I'm taking Cam Hayward for the coming season.
0: Do you see Derrick Brown, by the way? Sorry, I don't mean to interrupt.
1: No, go ahead.
0: Sorry, but it's a how about this? Highest ranking one, lowest ranking unranked.
1: Not ranked at all.
0: That's wild there. That shows kind of what, yeah. Okay, go on.
1: Quentin Williams is six. Seven is Dexter Lawrence, now with the Cincinnati Bengals. Eight is Zach Allen, who was a first-team All-Pro last year, ahead of Cam Hayward. Nine, Milton Williams from the Patriots. And 10, Jordan Davis from the Philadelphia Eagles. You got two Eagles on their defensive line in the top 10. Byron Murphy, DeForest Buckner, and Vita Vea, both honorable mentions, all three honorable mentions, not Cam Hayward. Vita Vea and DeForest Buckner are very good players, but they are not aging as well as Cam Hayward is aging right now.
0: Yeah, if you go by now, I don't know if are they going to do the thing where they're trying to project forward, and is Cameron Hayward the oldest guy in this list? But even that, we saw it just last year. It's not like it's not there. I do, again, going back to that, the one and unranked, even like Leonard Williams, highest ranking one, lowest ranking eight. No one had every defensive tackle. There was at least one person that ranked them only the eighth best. Like, and that shows how wide of a variance there is with this in terms of. And then there was what? One, two, three. Sorry, this is fabulous.
1: Go ahead. This is amazing.
0: But four guys who got.
1: If you're gonna do
0: first
1: that, can you
0: votes.
1: Please do it as the count from Sesame? One, two, three.
0: That's what I was going for.
1: Four.
0: That, actually.
1: Four guys with first place vote.
0: The point being, there's not a consensus in terms of everybody is all the way up and down in terms of guys are unranked. Guys, again, the top guy had guys voting him eighth. Had scouts, executives, whoever it is, voting him eighth. So there's not really a standout. Like, there's not. Miles Garrett was unanimous, you said, right? We know that's not necessarily the case of defensive tackle, and there's a lot of opinion. And to be honest, a lot of these scheme dependents, not the right way to put it, and is unfair, but not every. I mean, edge rushers, generally, you're going to have to quarterback. And I know there's different types of defenses and different – you're asking – Seahawks asked their guys to play coverage, yeah. You know. But defensive tackles, there are you playing right over the center? Are you playing the three-tech – what are you doing down this – so it's kind of like pick your favorite. I could see why there might be that, depending on your team might value a guy's different than that. But you're right. On any given day – I mean, Leonard Williams is pretty good, but Simmons is on a really bad team, so maybe I'm underrating him to a point. I mean, Jalen Carter is good. You're right; those three, it's hard to. But I'll take Cam Hayward over a lot of these guys. I'll take my chances putting them out there.
1: I think I would as well. When we come back, we will spin the wheel of 1,000 questions. That's next on the Steelers Blitz on Steelers Nation Radio, part of the Steelers Audio Network.
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17: Doing the show this week on a Thursday, not a Wednesday, but that doesn't matter when it comes to this fabulous wheel of 1,000 questions that we have. We give it a spin every week. The universe determines what are the most important questions that need to be answered in regards to the Steelers and NFL. Without further ado, let's give it a spin. Always like to give it a nice big one to start. Loosen it up, lubricate it up, and away we go. Okay. What is the greatest individual game in Pittsburgh Steelers history? Ooh. I was inspired to write this question because of O'Hearn's big game for the Pirates, 10 RBI, franchise record, a rarer feat than a perfect game at the major league level. 10 RBI. So because of that being, at least to me, Chris, in my life, the greatest performance a Pirate has ever put up in that uniform,

0: I was inspired to say, hey, Wheel, and if you're so inclined to, ask us, what's the greatest individual performance in Steelers history? Ben comes to mind right away, right? October 26, 2014, 522 and 6 touchdowns, a 51-34 victory against the Colts. We're talking individual games. But, Chris, the funny thing is he followed that up the next week with 6 touchdown passes again, back-to-back weeks. So that's insane right there. But we got to keep it at one game, and I'd take that Colts game over. I think it was the Ravens. Was it the Ravens the next week that it was 6? Yeah, so I'd take the Colts one over him.
1: Yeah, so I combined, almost
0: 12 tutties in 2 games.
1: Almost 900 yards in those 2 games, too. Yeah,
0: one jumps out.
1: Yeah, the one, when I got asked this actually recently, the one that immediately popped my mind was James Harrison.
0: The Monday night game?
1: Yeah, Monday night game. What, 2 forced fumbles. So I thought it was 08.
0: 07, yeah. 2 forced fumbles, 3.5 sacks, and an interception.
1: Yeah, so.
0: Against Baltimore.
1: That was his first, his second full year as a starter, I believe. Or maybe even, that was the year Joey Porter left, Mike Tomlin's first year. So he wasn't a starter. What I'm getting at, he wasn't the James Harrison we know now. That was sort of his coming out party to show. Now, we had seen clips of it. He was more of like a Pittsburgh folk hero, like the guy that was the undrafted guy, who's undersized, who body slammed the Browns guy, and, you know, that type of.
0: But the conversation in the booth on Monday night that night wasn't, there's James Harrison, wrecking the game like always. It was, who the hell is 92? And, oh my God, the Ravens can't do anything with him.
1: Yeah, that's when he became his coming out party to show. And the next year, he went Defensive Player of the Year. And that's when he kind of just showed he was more than just this nice story. He was going to be a legitimate Hall of Fame level type player. And we'll see if he makes the Hall of Fame, but he's certainly going to be in a discussion for many years here now.
0: Is that performance kind of a perfect storm where he's not a name, the Ravens don't really have him on their radar, but the talent by this point had clearly gotten to the level of elite before anybody really knew? You know what I'm saying? So, like, he's going to have a game like this. It just so happened that the Ravens were his victim. Like, someone's going to sleep on him slightly, or maybe not sleep on him, but just not expect that out of him. But this, again, we didn't know it on November 5th, 2007, was a Defensive Player of the Year caliber player, and he won it just a year later, as you said. So, almost like you needed the circumstance of they had to not recognize who you were yet before you yourself did. And that's kind of what happened in that game.
1: And to do it on the stage, not only on Monday night, but then you have the rival aspect, of course, Steelers-Ravens. And
0: that's why I'm a little tempted to put the Ben performance, not the Colts, but the Ravens one up there. Like, to do 6 touchdowns against Baltimore.
1: Yeah,
0: that rivalry thing is a big deal.
1: And then to even, and I, it's funny because I'll be totally honest, I don't remember the hit, and I've seen it referenced. I'm going to try to watch it now as we speak. But during that game, which blows my mind too, and again, James Harrison wasn't yet the Hall of Fame. He was still playing special teams then. He was future Defensive Player of the Year, but Ed Reed was, there it is, Defensive Player of the Year, caliber player, was on special teams, and he had a hit and forced, that was one of his forced fumbles, is on Ed, which, think about the convergence of, like, you know, the two defensive
0: Ed Reed to get the ball in his hands too.
1: Yeah,
0: I guess he did do some returning, right?
1: Yeah, that must have been what else. So I'm sure. I mean, I don't know how he could have. He wasn't playing off it.
0: This Ed Reed played special teams a lot in his career, as a superstar, Hall of Fame player. Do you know the clip that I'm about to reference? I don't remember. Is it against the Colts, maybe, where he's mic'd up and he goes in to try to block the punt and he gets face masked and the ref doesn't call it and you hear Ed Reed go face mask? And nothing happens, and he just runs down the field like that for 40 yards at full speed, finds a Colt who's not paying attention, not looking, and just doesn't have the ball, just obliterates him. And Ray Lewis is on the sidelines. Oh, my God. Oh, my God. Do you know what I'm talking about? Famous NFL clip, but that's what it came to mind when you brought up Ed Reed and special teams. Wild that he played special teams as long as he did in his NFL career. He just loved to hit people, and you really can do that, especially back in those days on special teams. But forget Ed Reed. We're talking about James Harrison right now. That really might be the best defensive performance. I mean, Labs can smack me in the face and say there was something in the 70s Joe Green did or something like that. Yeah. Antonio Brown, though, I think might take the cake on November 8th, 2015, when he caught 17 balls against the Raiders and put up 284 yards.
1: Wow. That's part of this, I think, is you almost have to remember. Like, when I first answered the question, because obviously I remember Ben having the 6 touchdown games, but then I couldn't remember, was it back-to-back 500-yard games or back-to-back 6? The fact that I didn't know the fact.

0: turn me to
1: James Harrison. Because you remember those?
0: Yes, I remember. Like the so, I think to be iconic, you kind of have to do that. But that being said, now when you bring it up, now I remember the game now, and that was kind of the peak of his powers too. 2015, whenever Antonio Brown was just as good as he. Now he didn't have a touchdown in this,
1: which is insane.
0: Yeah, to catch 17 passes for that many yards and not get a touchdown. 38
1: almost in a way makes it more impressive.
0: Yeah, it's kind of what, because you think there'd be somebody, a DB falls down and you get 95 yard to pad your stats, you know, to add to the total or whatever. To not even have that is kind of crazy. That was a wild game too, 38-35. And how many times the lead going into the fourth quarter was 21-all. So we had, look at that to steal. But yeah, quite a game that was. I now see more of the facts. I remember the game too, and that was a big game at that point too, because the Steelers were 4-4, and that was on the 15 team. I think was maybe their most talented team. We've referenced that before in reference to Peyton Manning and the non-slide or down and whatever that whole thing is situation is, and the Steelers going to Denver and didn't have Antonio Brown, didn't have Le'Veon Bell. But that certainly stands out. 17 catches, I mean, whew.
1: 17 catches is crazy. Franchise record, 284 yards as well. The 10th most receiving yards in a single game in NFL history by Antonio Brown that afternoon against the Oakland Raiders. Harrison might be the winner, though, in the clubhouse. A legendary players coming out party, and the statistics of 3.5 sacks, 2 forced fumbles, and an interception is absurd. I mean, to cause 3 changes of possession, to sack the quarterback almost 4 times. I mean, you're involved in 4 sacks if you have 3.5. That's spooky stuff right there.
0: Yeah, and to get the splash plays and again in the stage. Although, I just real quick tying together this Antonio Brown. Not only did he have 17 catches, Ben only completed 24 passes.
1: So he just spammed Brown that whole game.
0: Yes, and it's like, I was thinking maybe, especially he scored 38 points, maybe it was one of those games where Ben, maybe a 500-yard game by Ben, and it isn't. Ben only threw for 334.
1: But it was all to Brown.
0: So there was only 50 other yards?
1: What were the Raiders doing?
0: They went to other players.
1: What point do you not just put 8 guys on Brown?
0: To think about it. So that's how much he was just part of the, and you knew it was coming, and when they needed it. It wasn't like...
1: the game was close, right?
0: Yeah, the Steelers weren't behind by 4 touchdowns and just dumping it off to him. So it won them the game. They came back and won an 11,
1: Ben,
0: last minute
1: combining
0: field goal.
1: With Brown, like, single-handedly won a football game.
0: Yeah, and just went to him. So Ben, 17 of his 24 completions went to Brown, and 284 of the 334 passing yard. It's wild.
1: He couldn't have thrown him a touchdown. I mean, come on, Ben. You had to
0: I know. Think about that. And then Martavis had 3 catches with 31 yards and a touchdown. Just Jesse James, 2 catches, 13 yards and a touchdown. And, so, like,
1: everybody's eating on AB's plate.
0: Yeah. It's like vulture touchdown. You imagine having fantasy that week.
1: That's all right. What year was that? That was 2015. AB's head was very firmly on, maybe not straight at that point, but good teammate AB was still a thing back in 2015. All right, let's give the wheel a spurn. Do you expect any other player facing a contract year or an extension year to hold in at training camp other than Joey Porter Jr., or is he the only one?
0: Well, what would be the other candidates?
1: The only one that I think has the cachet to do it is Queen, and I just don't sense that there's any kind of momentum towards that happening.
0: Yeah.
1: Benton, I think it would be wise to just play. Some of the other guys on that, like, of course, Spencer Anderson going to not try to compete for his starting job at camp because he wants to get his money. Yeah. That would be dumb.
0: Yeah.
1: So it's really hard to find any other candidate but Patrick Queen. And again, it just doesn't seem like there's any momentum towards him doing that.
0: So now, do you cross over? And I don't think this is going to happen, but we're bringing up the possibilities. Is the Alex Highsmith situation?
1: He's 2 years out.
0: Yeah, he's 2 years out. So this would be, and as we learned last year,
1: Cam Hayward did.
0: Yes, are pretty firm now. The whole thing with Herbig and the contract.
1: You're not Cam Hayward.
0: Yes.
1: And the Steelers bowed to Hayward, kind of. It was kind of more of a in name only. We're going to give you this contract. It's going to make you look better that you save face for everybody.
0: Save face more.
1: They were very unattainable bonuses, or bonuses that would be attained through the Steelers having great success in the playoffs, which they would pay as much money as they could to do that. So the Cam Hayward thing is a little bit of a different circumstance. He

0: is in a class of player for the Steelers that is rare and can do something like that and still get the respect from Rooney and the Steelers. Boswell tried to do it, as you remember, and they basically just ignored him.
1: Yeah. Well, what's also the and this is a plod to Omar Khan and the Steelers, is that they've given out, they've already agreed and signed four extensions. So you've knocked off four candidates. You've got Boswell, Hayward, Herbig, and Washington, right? And I think Herbig, we'd certainly be saying, is Herbig going to do it? Because I think we almost kind of saw it already during OTA, so we probably would already know it's coming, I guess, if he hadn't. We'd be sitting here talking right now about would he be doing it, maybe, or at least that would be discussed. So when you give four guys extensions, I mean, again, I mentioned how this is a compliment to the 2023 draft class, which is Omar Khan's first draft class, that there are so many guys that we even discussed extensions with. And the fact they've handed out two already, Joey Porter Jr., we have fully expect to be a third. And Spencer Anderson and Keanu Benton could be 4 and 5, which would be just unprecedented in Steelers history that many of a draft class earned second contract, especially whenever the first round pick isn't one of them. That makes it all the more incredible, the depth of that draft class. But anyway, when you get four extensions done early, part of the reasoning and part of it, it's down the list. You want to keep your good players around is the main reason, but eliminate the drama. We're not just sitting here discussing. There's not many guys that could be on that list of potential hold-ins. So I don't think you're right. Queen, I'm just throwing Highsmith out there. If we're going to have this discussion, I guess it's at least a little bit on the radar. I don't think it's going to happen for a lot of reasons, but who would be it? And it ain't going to be Spencer Anderson. That would be kind of like career suicide if he did it, I think.
0: It would be the worst move ever.
1: Yeah, so.
0: Me as a total stranger would try to go up there and find him walking to the field and just be like, Spence,
1: yeah, come on. Man.
0: Come on, man. What are you doing? You could be a starter in this league if you just go play. Yeah. Like, he ain't going to do that, though.
1: No, he's not.
0: So I don't think there's going to be another hold-in, but I do think Joey probably is going to, if the contract obviously doesn't happen.
1: Yes.
0: All right, final spin. I'll do a quick one here. Which team who made the playoffs last year, both conferences, will you on July 9th guarantee will not make the playoffs this year? I'll call my shot right now while you're thinking.
1: Okay.
0: And it's a healthy shot.
1: Okay.
0: New England Patriots.
1: Wow.
0: They are not going to make the playoffs this year in the AFC.
2: I think we're a pretty decent candidate for this as well because our division is thick and we were the only team to make it out of that division last year.
0: But I just think the Patriots, I think the Bills are going to run away with that thing. They're on the revenge tour this year. I think if the Bills ran into the Patriots last year in the playoffs for the third game, it was going to be biblical what Josh Allen was going to do to that team. I also think that there's a lot of distractions with this team that has died down a little bit now, but I promise you that is going to kick back up once the season starts. And their schedule goes from soft to one of the hardest in the league this year. There's a lot of things going against them.
1: Yeah, we all know they're the big regression candidate. They're a good choice. Don't get me wrong. They're certainly in my list of candidates. I'm going to take the easy layup here and take the team that had a losing record last year that made the playoffs, the Carolina Panthers. And I think they're actually not going to be that bad. And the division was really bad. The fact they won it 8-9 proves that. But I do think there's just any of those four teams you can make a reasonable case could win the division. I don't think that division is going to produce two teams, not going to have a wild card team for the NFC South. So just by simple math, Carolina might not be bad, but I think either New Orleans or Atlanta or Tampa is going to finish ahead of them in the standings, and therefore they will make the playoffs. So it's probably not very hot takey that I take the 8-9 team from last year will not make the playoffs this year, but that's what I'm sticking with because I think I'll be a winner.
0: Yeah, I mean, I tried to do, a little pizzazz, showmanship here. The team that won the AFC will now miss the playoffs, and you're like, Tampa Bay.
1: or
0: Carolina.
1: Yeah, Carolina, yeah, whatever. Sorry. Same thing, right?
0: They're all the same.
1: Yeah, exactly.
0: They should form a super team, the NFC
1: yeah,
0: South.
1: Yeah, that's what they should do. Yeah, the NFC South All-Star.
0: And then they still go 8-9.
1: Yeah, I should have just came up and been real hot and be like, the Seattle Seahawks aren't going to make the playoffs, Tom.
0: I'm not going to lie. I'm not trying to say I'm so great. I could make that take happen. And it would solely be focused on how great the division is West. I could make a case for them to be the third best team in that division.
1: You're right.
0: And that puts you in a spot where you're fighting for the wild card amongst the other three divisions.
1: Yeah, there's a reason why I've seen it. And there was that run wasn't there a run for a lot of years where the Super Bowl loser didn't make the playoffs? It was like 10 years in a row or 12 or 13. There was a long period of time there where that was a phenomenon. That was, I mean,

0: mean, the Steelers were part of that twice, right? That was the year. Actually, the Steelers bucked the trend because they actually won the Super Bowl and didn't make the playoffs the next year twice. But they were up to that point. There's always one team, one of the Super Bowl teams didn't make the playoffs the next year. It was a long. And it's kind of been tempered here recently. We haven't seen the same level of that. But you know, there's something to be said for now that you're playing 20 games, 21 games usually. If you win the Super Bowl or in the Super Bowl, and you know, you're the wear and tear and all that kind of happens. So it wouldn't be, the Patriots are definitely a good choice for that. Again, because you would think the Buffalo can win that division, and all of a sudden then you're fighting for the scraps with the wild card, too. Yep. That also factors in.
1: Which is a tough wild card in the AFC. I mean, there's three teams in the AFC North that I think can realistically throw their hat in the ring. There's three teams in the AFC South, I mean, including the division winner, too. I'm just saying, there's three teams that have playoff aspirations in the South. There's really only two in the East, the Patriots and the Bills. And then the West, I think, three teams for sure have playoff aspirations. And don't be surprised if a Titans or a Raiders sneaks up into this picture, too. That tends to happen in the NFL. And I think those are the two kind of candidates in the AFC that can do some sneaking up the board there. When we come back, the Steelers have made their entry to the NFL Top 100 list. We'll tell you who that was late last week and where he landed. It's the Steelers Blitz on Steelers Nation Radio, part of the Steelers Audio Network.
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1: It's another edition of the Steelers Legend Series. John Stallworth.
2: I often ask myself and even ask guys that I play with him about the Steeler-type player. Did we draft those type players, or would they come into the environment and become immersed in an environment and it becomes a part of them? I don't know which one it was, but I think that the fact that we blended so well together as a team, that we went through some difficult times as a team, helped us. You know, people look at those years that we won the Super Bowls over that 6 or 7 year span, they think everything was all rosy, but we had issues. We were just tight enough, close enough to get through that. We had the leadership and on the field and within the coaching staff to get over things like that, to get through those difficult situations. When you play, you don't think about history. You think about today. And what you got to do today. You don't think about what's going to happen after you're gone, how this team is going to be looked at, or how you're going to be looked at years from now. You think about today and doing the job you have to do today and being the best you could possibly be today. I was drafted in the fourth round, and I got a phone call, I think from Myron Cope, to tell me I've been drafted by the Steelers. And Myron asked me a few questions, and that was it. I mean, there was, I hung the phone up, and I called my mom and told her I'd been drafted. Looking back on it, kind of comical that it would be Myron Cope that gave me a call.
3: And right down the middle of the field went John Stallworth.
2: The personal relationships, I think, stand out in my mind more than anything. Those relationships built with teammates and friends and things that you grow from and you learn from, those are the big moments. Those are the times that when I think back over 14 years in Pittsburgh, those are things that readily come to mind.
1: The Steelers Legend Series on SNR.
4: Back on the Steelers Blitz with Tom and Chris, wrapping things up on the penultimate episode of this week. Chris and I both heading down to the lake next week, so we will not be with you until the following week. And that is the final week before training camp starts. One thing that is happening right now during the dead times of the NFL offseason is the NFL Top 100 is being released at a slow, slow trickles pace at NFL.com. The players vote on this, a ranking of 1 through 100 of the best players in the league. The Steelers have made their entrance onto the list. Chris, our first Pittsburgh Steeler in the Top 100 is Jalen Ramsey. We speculated that even though he's not the best corner on the Pittsburgh Steelers roster right now, maybe not even the second best corner on the roster right now, name value alone was probably going to land him back on this list. And even though he might not be that as far as a corner is concerned on this roster, as far as like a unique player, a playmaker, he could still very well be this kind of guy, just in a more slot-oriented, safety-oriented position now.
5: Does it say, does it list him as a cornerback? Does it make reference to him? It says CCB. So does it, right, not to put you on the spot or read the whole thing here, but does it?
4: Talk about him moving last year, though, so him showing off incredible versatility.
5: If you frame it in that sense, that he's sort of this chess piece now, and as long as you're not acknowledging he's still a shutdown corner or is a corner or whatever, then I could see he's still that athlete that can do that, and having a whole off season to foster that and to scheme it and him practice things like that, I could see him kind of having that dynamic kind of year that's deserving of that. Although I wonder how much, now that I think about it, if he's listed a cornerback in the 80s, he's probably in the top 10 corners, or certainly in the honorable mention or whatever, in the Fowler list that wasn't even, the whole thing's, we're getting the list overly listed. But you're right. It is a, based on reputation. But Jalen Ramsey does embrace this transition part of his career.
4: Which he did last year.
5: Yes, he did last year. And if he becomes even more of the chess, it's not the traditional, it doesn't seem as if it's going to be the traditional Rod Woodson, Charles Woodson thing where he goes...
4: Right to safety. Yes. Yeah, he'll be in the slot.
5: Yeah, if he's, I don't think he'll be, and I don't think it would be wise to be to use him 100% time in the slot, every snap in the slot, but to use him, take advantage of his versatility, take advantage of playing him in the box, supporting the run. I guess the slot is where you probably would blitz from, things like that, and.

0: play some deep safety on occasion. Again, throw him a couple snaps out there. You line things up, confuse people. He can, you know, he can still cover. He's not incompetent in coverage. You just don't want him doing it every single snap on the outside like he did a few years back.
1: Speaking of reputation picks, Bobby Wagner, who is not even on a team right now, is at number 81 on the NFL 100, right in front of Jalen Ramsey. So two future Hall of Famers there at 81 and 82. Two guys that were the top of their position, I think, at one point in their respected careers, but both definitely finishing off their round as far as an NFL career is concerned, and both still at a pretty good level as far as where they're playing at right now at their senior age for NFL standards, but certainly not the same players that Wagner or Ramsey have been in the past.
0: Yeah, Wagner, 36 years old now. He played 35 years old last year, and I mean the Commanders didn't have a very good year, so that's part of why, you know, he didn't get any, you know, make the Pro Bowl, things like that. And I guess you could say he was part of the reason, you know, if you want to say that. But, think about, I'm just looking at it, even, like, strictly from durability alone, I mean, 17, he's on a consecutive game streak played right now. He's played 17 games each of the past. He's only missed one game since 2018, and he missed one game that year. And then he only missed one game in 2015. So he's been a remarkably durable player, and man, what a player in the middle of that. Really one of the Steelers, if we talk about, this is a whole other show on this maybe, but the Steelers, I still believe 2008 Steelers defense is the best since the turn of the century in the NFL. People talk about the Ravens 2000, you know, whatever. But that, in terms of sustained success maybe for a decade there, the Legion of Boom was quite the badass defense.
1: Yes, and I think, if I'm not mistaken, Wagner and Russell Wilson were both taken in the same year, right? 2012? Yes, 2012 draft class. Wagner in the second round, and then in the third round they took Russell Wilson. And you could legitimately argue that those are the two most important players in the Seattle Seahawks franchise's history. And they took them in back-to-back rounds in the same class.
0: Yeah, that is what, I mean, you, especially one side of the ball, the other side of the ball, and then what they've...
1: I mean, those are statue kind of guys right there.
0: And the very next year, they made the Super Bowl, and the year after that, they won the Super Bowl, right? Is that at the time? Or, no,
1: they won their first Super Bowl, they lost the second one, that's right. Despite having to really give that one away at the goal line.
0: And they had never made it. Well, they made one Super Bowl. That was the Steelers. We all know that one.
1: I remember that.
0: But
1: yeah, I mean, like, you're thinking about guys like Steve Largent, right, as the greatest Seahawk ever. Sean Alexander as the greatest Seahawk ever. You know, I'm sure there's some other guys that I'm forgetting.
0: I don't know if they were a dreg franchise, but I mean, they were, they weren't real much of a respect. They never won a Super Bowl, and they were kind of, they were
1: cute. They didn't have the icons.
0: Yeah, exactly. They weren't an embarrassment of a franchise, but they were still kind of.
1: They were just Seattle.
0: Yeah. They were
1: just there.
0: They're one of the newest teams. They still are, I guess, in some way, because there's not much expansion.
1: I remember them playing in the AFC once upon a time.
0: Yeah, there you go. Yeah, yeah. They had finally just moved over. So that draft, you're right. We're taking those two guys, I don't say turned around the entire trajectory of the franchise, but I mean, now they've won.
1: It put them into a different level.
0: Yes, exactly.
1: It leveled them up.
0: Certainly.
1: It's still, like, I'm serious. Like, those are probably statues right there. Like, you're going to put a Russ statue out. You're probably going to put a Wagner statue out. At the very least, 3 and 54 are going up in the rafters, right? Like, I don't think there's any question about that with those two guys. So, unbelievable that you got them in the same class. We still expect to see Hayward on this NFL 100 at some point. Still expect to see Watt a little bit later on this list. I don't know if we can expect to see any other Steeler pop up. Maybe a Metcalf shows up, and it would be sooner, not later, though, as we're into the 70s now. Maybe Joey pops up in the 60s or something like that, but I don't know if I'd hold my breath on that one.
0: Yeah, especially it seems like that one is more, again, the reputation thing or whatever it is. I'm now that this Jeremy Fowler list has been out, and we're going to have to wait to get, like, interior offensive linemen. Do you think Zach Frazier can crack a top 10 there at interior? I mean, you're talking guards and centers. That's going to be tough to – I mean, you're lumping guards and centers together. That's going to be real tough to make a top 10 list there. I'm trying to think even, like, the top 10 players in terms of where there'll be any Steelers showing up here at some point. But yeah, the top 100 will be there, but I think at this point it's probably, because we thought some might sneak in maybe in the 80s or 90s, and I guess Ramsey's one of the guys we thought might do that, and he did. But the rest of the way here, it's hard to envision anybody else.

0: We'll be back again tomorrow with another edition of the Steelers Blitz to wrap up the week. He's Chris Adamski. I'm Tom Offerman. Thanks for giving us a listen on Steelers Blitz on Steelers Nation Radio, part of the Steelers Audio Network.
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3: 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Less than 3 weeks now until the heat and humidity highlight those hot afternoons in Westmoreland County. Welcome into the weekend edition of the Steelers Standard here on Steelers Nation Radio, part of the Steelers Audio Network. I am Ed Troop alongside Double B, Brian Bacco. Brian, lots to get to today. We will review your position preview article on Steelers.com of Steelers running backs. And we will introduce listeners to a new segment, Steelers by the State. And in the second hour today, Dawn Rebel of the Trib Live High School Sports Network will join us to look at the current and former Pittsburgh Steelers who started right here in southwestern Pennsylvania.
4: Should we call it State of the Steelers? I mean, that's a little more pithy, and it's kind of a play on words and a pun. We didn't put a ton of thought into the branding of the segment, but I did do a lot of research on best Steelers by state. We had so much fun doing Steelers by the number that I was trying to come up with some other, let's be honest, gimmick to get us through to training camp, Ed.
3: We need lots of gimmicks to get us through training camp. The good news is we're turning the corner into this weekend, and by the start of next week, Brian, we'll be 2 weeks away from the start of training camp. So it's going to get here quick. You and I have talked about it all spring. We're not wishing training camp to get here right away, because with that comes the end of summer, or towards the end of summer, and we certainly don't want to wish that away too quickly.
4: Yeah, not at all. And, you know, as we move forward here, just like I said on whatever show it was, I don't know if it was Monday's show or our midweek show, but scouring social media for any sort of crumbs or nuggets that entertains. And one that really slipped my mind when we were talking about the wedding of the century earlier this week, Taylor Swift and Travis Kelce at Madison Square Garden. I completely blanked on a current Steeler who was there and was there quite prominently. And that is tight end Robert Tonyan, who was signed this offseason after a tryout. He most recently was with the Chiefs, so he was in the tight end room with Travis Kelce. And if you Google Robert Tonyan, I guess he and George Kittle did a wardrobe change at some point at the wedding and came out in the Dumb and Dumber suits.
3: Oh, that's
4: blue
3: awesome.
4: Blue and orange. I believe Tonyan was in the orange suit, which is Jim Carrey, I think, right?
3: Yes, yep.
4: So,
3: sure is.
4: Apologies to Robert Tonyan. I completely botched it when we were talking about who might have gotten the invite out of Pittsburgh. So, yeah, kudos to him. He was mainly with the Packers. I'm not even sure off the top of my head how long he was with the Chiefs, but obviously became fast friends with Travis Kelce. And lo and behold, he was representing the Steelers. Oh, there we go. He was with the Chiefs 2024 and 2025. So they probably became buds in the same position room. But yeah, Tonyan mostly known for 6 seasons with the Green Bay Packers with Aaron Rodgers, and for part of that, Mike McCarthy. So another guy who can be peppered with just TNT married questions when they all arrive in Latrobe.
3: Now, you have a wedding this weekend, of course, that you'll be officiating.
4: Yeah. It's not at MSG. It's not even at PPG Paints Arena. It's not even at Peterson Event Center.
3: And you will not be rocking a Dumb and Dumber suit for this wedding this weekend?
4: No, I guess there's still time for me and one of my brother-in-laws to try to pull that off, but I don't think so.
3: You can make this switch like they did halfway through.
4: Yeah.
3: You might have a few beverages in you by that point.
4: Yeah, I could have one on reserve. No, I will say the future soon-to-be brother-in-law who's getting married this weekend, who asked me to officiate along with my sister-in-law, he went out and got us, everyone in the wedding party, he got us these nice suits. He paid for them himself. So shout out to Jordan for for hooking us up with that. It's instantly to the top

0: my suit power rankings in my closet. But no, my usual move by the end of the wedding is not a full wardrobe change. It's just a progressive, like, okay, here goes the suit coat. Now there goes the top button. Yeah, then the cufflinks. Then the tie. Sometimes the tie might end up around the head. Who knows?
1: That I want to see. If anyone out there is at this wedding this weekend and you get double B doing any of
0: the
1: that.
0: The Rambo look.
1: Send me a picture. So I need to see that. Brian,
0: my wife's not a fan of that. Oh, I bet it happens sometimes.
1: I bet you she's not. But I'm sure it'll be a good time and have fun with that this weekend. That's for sure. Brian, let's talk about how we've been starting each standard off this week. And we'll continue to do this exercise the next 2 weeks leading up to La Trobe. And that is the entrances by Pittsburgh Steeler players from the past, not as a

0: We've been discussing most of this week. We'll see what 2026 looks like up at St. Vincent College. But in the past, there's been some memorable entrances, arrivals, if you will, by Pittsburgh Steelers players. So let's bring one out from, and I definitely remember this one from 2009, James Harrison's smart car. And you know, we know how big James Harrison is, over 6 foot, 275-pound monster, big linebacker, shows up in one of those tiny smart cars. And I don't know about you, but when I'm on the road back then, and that's now what, my goodness, that's 15, 16 some years ago. But even today, when I still see a smart car out there, I always look to see the person inside, and they usually kind of look like James Harrison. It's usually a larger person, not a smaller person.
1: Could it be Debo himself? Yes, that was a memorable one. And shout out to James Harrison for his acknowledgement of, you know, irony in, you know, literary terms. So a real eye for ironical situations there from someone who, you know, more than just a meathead football player. James Harrison, shout out to him in the smart car. A little zig while everyone else was zagging at that time.
0: Yeah, it was quite a memorable moment because I think he could barely fit in that car. I'm not sure. I think his head, it was almost like Big Bird from the 1980s Sesame Street movies that were out there. That's what I grew up with. And Big Bird's head was always outside the station wagon. Speaking of station wagons, there's not a lot from back during the Steelers dynasties of the 70s. But here's one from 1984 that I found. Jack Lambert's station wagon. So Jack Lambert arrives at training camp in Latrobe. Of course, he's always all business, but he comes in an old school station wagon carrying a boombox, and this pretty much was something that Jack Lambert, that you never really saw him kind of let down that guard, but in 1984 he did with the station wagon arrival and at the same time a boombox.
1: To be clear, nothing against that move by Jack Lambert, but I do think it's funny that I think there's probably a whole generation of people who you know, they look back and they say stuff like, oh, the athletes of back then, they never would have done this thing, or these guys today, all they want is attention and it's too much entertainment and not enough all business suited up. Well, it just goes to show that even the most sort of enforcer, serious football type of guy could have some fun here and there. Now, you could also argue they earned it, that era of Steelers, because they put four trophies in the case. So do what you want to do, Jack Lambert.
0: That's one of the oldest ones and one of the only ones I was really able to find out there, Brian, in the archives. I'm sure there were other big arrivals during training camp that maybe just aren't documented because not as much was documented back then. But there is one other one I wanted to mention. It wasn't a training camp arrival, but there's a NFL Films shot out there of Terry Bradshaw arriving at Three Rivers Stadium. I'm not sure if you've ever seen this, maybe before, like it was in the wintertime because it was snowing, and he's in an old pickup truck talking to a security guard to let him in. And Bradshaw, of course, has the big chew in his mouth, you know. I'm guessing it was before a game. Maybe it was just before a practice back then. But they're, you know, look it up out there if you're listening. It's from the 70s NFL Films, and it's Terry Bradshaw arriving at Three Rivers Stadium. And again, in an old pickup truck. So times have changed, my friend. There's not too many old pickup trucks with players arriving before a game or St. Vincent College.
1: And I just went and found the clip. Jack Lambert getting out of his station wagon still did it very I closed it on my screen.
0: Good.
1: He still did it with not a lot of fanfare. He kind of quietly snuck out. In the boom box was really just one of those like old-timey probably cassette players or something. So it wasn't ostentatious, but yeah, it was, I guess it on the scale of things in that day, probably wasn't what you'd come to expect from the Steelers of the Super 70s or just Jack Lambert himself, someone who very famously now has shirked all attention and media away from him in his post-playing life.
0: Let's do one more. We started in 2009, then we went back to 1984. Let's go back into the future. I don't want to say back into the future, into the future, I guess we should say. But if you're a fan of the Back to the Future movies like me, the title Back to the Future could be either you're going back into the future ahead or you're going back in the past in the future. Either way, Brian, 2005 to 2008, Antonio Brown arrived at St. Vincent College in a custom Rolls Royce. How about that? He definitely was flashing the AB personality that we've come to know Some of us have come to love, others maybe to hate, but either way, from 05 or 15 through 2018, it was the

0: Rolls Royce pulling up to Latrobe.
1: Doesn't get much more luxurious than that when you talk about a 1931 Rolls Royce Phantom in 2017. Yes, AB had it, and he decided to flaunt it that year. And I don't want to spoil any of this countdown going forward, Ed, but I don't think that was the only year he pulled up in a Rolls Royce to training camp. I think there was more than one, so it became a little bit of a bit for him at one point. But yeah, that car was pretty sick, I'm not going to lie.
0: Oh, very cool. And I believe, if I'm reading this correctly,
1: it's going to be my next ride, I think.
0: Well, you got to do with the black and gold design. Apparently, yeah. He had a black and gold design behind it, too, to customize it for Steelers Nation out there. And not surprised by AB arriving at St. Vincent College in style. So you have AB today. We talked about James Harrison's smart car, Jack Lambert's station wagon. The other day, we talked about Brett Kiesel arriving in 2013 with a dump truck and also a tractor in 2012. James Harrison twice now on our list this week, because the other day we talked about him arriving in a fire truck as well in 2017. So between Harrison, AB, they're keeping this bit alive for us here this week.
1: Yeah, they were doing a lot of heavy lifting for the training camp arrivals in their day. And, you know, I think there's something to be said for, you know, the current Steelers. They don't maybe want any distractions, but you tend to have more distractions and more drama with the bigger egos, and sometimes the bigger egos come with the more accomplished players. So in a way, you almost welcome those types of deals, but all things being equal, the platonic ideal there is you get guys who are hardworking, successful on the field, and not all about me off the field. And I'm not saying that guys who make the entrances are necessarily, but in recent years, these Steelers teams have been very much laser focused on, let's just arrive to Latrobe humbly, quietly, and hope to let their play do the talking. And obviously, people would like to see that materialize in 2026, to say the least.
0: We have a few minutes left here before break. You know, Brian, one thing I did want to mention to you the other day, and I forgot, just thought of it now. When I was on vacation in Myrtle Beach, South Carolina, a couple weeks ago, I continued my workout routine first thing in the morning. I keep that up on vacation. I have to stay after it at my age. And I let mine go on vacation.
1: Did you? I don't work out at all when I'm at the beach.
0: I'll come home like plus 75 pounds or something. But anyhow, I'm outside at 8:30 in the morning, and it's already probably, and I exaggerated the other day and said like the heat index was 110. It eventually gets to 110 in the afternoon in South Carolina, but not at 9 a.m. But at 9 a.m., it's still a balmy 85 degrees, and the heat index is probably in the mid to upper 90s, and the humidity first thing in the morning in South Carolina this time of the year is massive. And one of the things I thought of was players who have to play high school football, college football in the South, and I thought of Vince Williams because he played in, you know, Florida State in that area, grew up in Florida. And when we get him back on the show, I have to talk to him about this, because talk about being conditioned. I wasn't conditioned. When I was outside at that hour with that humidity in the South, I'm thinking to myself, the last thing I'd want to go do is go play football.
1: Yeah, I mean, I guess that's maybe part of the environmental reasons why the South has so many ballers is, you know, you come up at that age. And yeah, I mean, it's just good for conditioning. There aren't going to be many settings more difficult or more grueling than that as your career takes you eventually away from your home state, you hope. So, yeah, it's a different beast. Although, I mean, hey, it gets very humid and
0: it does,
1: you know, muggy, as they say, up here. So maybe it's a little different. But, yeah, the closer you get to the equator, the hotter it is. I'm not a geography expert, but I do remember that from fourth grade.
0: It is quite miserable. I'll just put it that way. Whenever it's that hot and humid that early in the morning, but yeah, that's where my head went first, because I know Latrobe, and I talked about it right at the start of this segment, gets very much like those elements this time of the year, and a lot of storms move in too. A lot of changing weather patterns, if you will, in Westmoreland County there. But to be able to be, you know, in that environment as a high school kid or college, and eventually the NFL, obviously it's worked for those guys because a lot of them, as you said, have come out of the South and have played very well. But I will tell you this, I didn't run I didn't run outside. It was more of a walk. I did the treadmill inside the resort where we were staying. So I was inside an air conditioning.
1: With the TV on?
0: Yes, exactly. So it was a post-workout walk outside.
1: Or were you just listening back to our show, self-scouting?
0: I was. I continue to self-scout all the time, trying to

0: make this bigger and better. That's for sure. When Brian and I come back, we're going to get into his Steelers.com article that will go up here today on the running back room. And a bit later on, we'll do Steelers by the state. What are we calling it? State of the Steelers.
1: State of the Steelers.
0: I like that better. Let's do it. State of the Steelers. And Dawn Rebel from the Trib Live High School Sports Network joins us in our second hour today to discuss current and former Pittsburgh Steelers that played here in southwestern Pennsylvania. Lots to get to today. Do not go anywhere. We'll be right back. He's Double B, Brian Bacco. I'm Ed Troop. It is the Steelers Standard here on Steelers Nation Radio, part of the Steelers Audio Network.
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3: Hi, Western Pennsylvania. This is Edgar Snyder. I want to thank you for over 40 years of trusting my law firm. During those years, we've helped thousands of people just like you, our neighbors. We're here for you. We're here for our community. We're here for our region. If you've been seriously hurt in an accident, you need to talk to a lawyer, even if it's not us. If you do call us, know that you'll have the firm with over 40 years of experience fighting to get the money you deserve. And of course, there's never a fee unless we get money for you.
4: Brian, did you catch Jared Jones here this week pitching for the Pittsburgh Pirates against the Atlanta Braves, who are one of the best teams in the National League? Took a no-hitter through six innings, but they had to pull him because he's still rehabbing from that massive injury. I think he had Tommy John surgery, if my memory serves me correct. I know this is Steelers Nation Radio, but you got to talk a bit about baseball because the Buccos are keeping our interest here as we get towards mid-July. But Jared Jones had a perfect game, actually, not just a no-hitter. But they removed him from the game. The Pirates go on to lose that game 3-0. What's your feelings on pulling a pitcher because of a pitch count or another situation, despite him having a perfect game?
5: I did catch that, Ed. I think I'm pretty forward-thinking and modern in my takes on a lot of issues, particularly sports-related. But on this one, I'm not. On this one, I'm... To me, there are just some things that you don't do in sports. And taking a guy out when he has a perfect game, not even a no-hitter, a perfect game.
4: Perfect game.
5: You just don't do it. I don't even want to hear about the context, and he was only at 70-something pitches. I guess I'd be singing a different tune if someone was really, really laboring somehow, although you can't labor that much in a perfect game, and inherently you are mowing people down quickly and efficiently. I mean, I didn't see what Jared Jones said about it afterward. I guess the only way I'd be on board with it is if the player says, no, I want to be smart and preserve myself. Like, pitching 10 to 15 years in Major League Baseball means more to me than maybe one historic moment. But I think there are a lot of guys out there that, if you trade a couple years of your career for being on that perfect game list, it'd be an interesting conversation to have with Major League Baseball starters.
4: And that's not the first time that's happened.
5: Right.
4: In fact, in today's world of baseball, I've seen it at the high school level, though there's a pitch count at high school level, but I've seen it in college, and I've certainly seen it in the minors and in the pros with baseball, that they'll have a no-hitter or perfect game going, and they get pulled because of a pitch count or the situation with Jared Jones, where they just don't simply want to still have him in there pitching because they don't want to risk further injury or something happening. But I'm with you. I'm old school. No, leave him in until he gives up that first hit. I mean, especially when I was watching this game, and again, by the time you're listening to this, it'll be the weekend. So this was Wednesday night, this game against the Braves at PNC Park for the Pirates. But Jared Jones looked perfect. He was on fire. I mean, Atlanta couldn't hit him at all, Brian. It wasn't even close how dominant he was against those hitters. He comes out, the relief pitching, gives up three runs, and they lose 3-0 at the end of it, including a two-run homer to former Pittsburgh Pirate Joey Bart.
5: And that tells you how much I've been paying attention to some of the minutia. I probably saw it and just discarded it, but I forgot until it happened that Joey Bart wasn't on the Pirates anymore. I had to look up who he was traded for.
4: Wasn't that long ago.
5: Yeah, I know. It was. I know there was a log jam at catcher for them, and he was someone who had cooled off a little bit since his hot start. What was that, a season or two ago?
4: Yep.
5: But yeah, crushing loss. I heard from my uncle who's in town from New York City, who's still a big Pittsburgh sports fan, Steelers, Pirates, Penguins. He's like, are the Pirates ever going to be more than two games above 500? I said, I don't know. We'll see.
4: They were until that loss. Now they're only a game above. So they go back to that narrative. He's Brian Bacco. I'm Ed Troop. It is the Steelers.

0: standard here on Steelers Nation Radio, part of the Steelers Audio Network. I stress the name Steelers because we talk all NFL and we talk all Steelers here, but it is the middle of summer and baseball is in session. So rant over about the Pittsburgh Pirates and the game of baseball. Bottom line is Double B agrees with me. If you have a no-hitter, let alone a perfect game going, all bets are off. Let them pitch. Maybe they get to the ninth inning and close it out and get that historic feat done. Maybe they don't. For Jared Jones this past week for the Pittsburgh Pirates, they pull him and they go on to lose that game. Let's talk about your article that's now up on Steelers.com. Brian is previewing all the different positions for the Pittsburgh Steelers on Steelers.com. So make sure you go back and take a look at the special teams article he did. When was that? Last week, Brian, I guess. This week it was the offensive line the other day, and now running backs here today. Let's talk about the running back room. I'm excited about this room, Brian. I feel it's an upgrade. Even though Kenny Gainwell last year leaves, goes via free agency to the Tampa Bay Buccaneers, he was the Steelers team MVP. Had a great season. Not to discount anything from Kenny G, but I feel that Rico Dowdle coming in here, and I've been very vocal about this, is an upgrade over Kenny G. Jalen Warren's looked great the last few seasons. You add in Caleb Johnson, maybe he contributes, maybe he doesn't. And then there's a few other running backs that might be able to make this team too as backups or practice squad guys. We'll get into all that and more. But first and foremost, Rico Dowdle, is he an upgrade over Kenny Gainwell?
1: In a vacuum, I don't know about that. I've been pretty consistent since free agency and everything that I was high on Gainwell and wasn't necessarily sure that Dowdle would be a one-to-one upgrade, but I think he could make more sense in this offense. I mean, his familiarity with Mike McCarthy and in this scheme, the way they want to establish the run and make that a big part of their identity, you kind of need a guy like Rico Dowdle, who not a lot of wiggle to his game, just take the handoff, boom, quick first step, one cut, and if there's daylight, he's going to hit it, and then he might drag you a few more yards. So he was really productive in the middle part of last season for Carolina when Chuba Hubbard went down and kind of tailed off down the stretch as those two went back to more of a yin and yang backfield share. And he'll be in that again with Jalen Warren. So I think as long as it's efficient for Dowdle, you know, maybe you don't get that third consecutive 1,000-yard season with a third different team. I believe he'd be the first person ever to do that. But, you know, these two guys are, I think they complement each other pretty well. Neither one of them are the fastest or the biggest, but I think they're both pretty well-rounded. And someone like Jalen Warren, a little bit more shifty in the open field, and I think is can help you as a pass catcher in some different ways than Dowdle can. But I think both are good receivers out of the backfield, and I think both certainly have a chip on their shoulder as undrafted guys who have exceeded expectations in the NFL. So, as a duo, maybe this backfield can be greater than the sum of its parts. I think with Gainwell and Warren last year, you know, they played off each other well too, but they're also very similar. And Warren was good as a, you know, pass catcher a season ago, but it just naturally decreased a little bit his quantity because Gainwell was doing so much of it. So I think if you can get Warren back into that role more by virtue of bringing in Dowdle, then yeah, it could make more sense as a tandem for sure.
0: Brian, you wrote about no Najee Harris, no problem. The Steelers have completely reshaped their backfield, replacing Najee Harris from a couple seasons ago with a physical 1-2 punch of Jalen Warren, Rico Dowdle, as you just said. But Mike McCarthy's been very vocal about this. He wants to get back to physical football, control the clock, wear defenses down, and run with an attitude. And just to put in explanation point on what you just said about Dowdle and Warren, they certainly have the horses to do that type of football this upcoming season.
1: Yeah, they do. And with Warren, you know, I think he's got more long speed maybe than Dowdle, a little bit more of a game breaker. So maybe it's more dash and smash than it is smash and dash, which a lot of NFL backfields have had that nickname. And I certainly wouldn't say it's thunder and lightning, but, you know, I think these two can both get a lot of carries. You allow yourself to ride the hot hand as a game is progressing. And I think Dowdle is someone too who, you know, he can wear you down and then he can really punish defenses at the end of a game. I think that's more his style than Jalen Warren. When it comes to the short yardage stuff, I would assume that

0: would be more of Dowdle's job. That to me was maybe one piece of the puzzle that was lacking a little bit last season. And you know, hey, to their credit, to Arthur Smith's credit, and every, you know, Mike Tomlin, everybody presiding over that Steelers offense, they turned to the Pittsburgh plunge, as I like to call the tight end tush push with Connor Hayward, and that worked wonders for them on third and one, fourth and one. But I think neither Gainwell nor Warren, the most pure powerful back in between the tackles, whereas Dowdle's bigger body and maybe a little better at just putting his head down and plowing ahead for a yard or two.
1: Jaylen Warren last year, his first year as RB1, RB2, however you want to, you know, position it with Kenny Gainwell, they pretty much split carries, also split receptions out of the backfield, and both did a nice job. Jaylen Warren in 2025, 211 carries, 958 rushing yards, so just short of a 1,000-yard season rushing, 6 rushing touchdowns, but he had close to 1,300 yards from the line of scrimmage with him catching the footballs out of the backfield, 52 first downs, no lost fumbles. I was interested in your article, Brian, to learn
0: that. Only had one, so I didn't even necessarily play up that part in the story on Steelers.com, but yeah, sure-handed runners, knock on wood, of course. You never want to put the hex on someone, and we know Warren had issues with that earlier in his career. I think I can still remember him walking around St. Vincent campus with a football in his hand, or maybe it was later in the regular season at the UPMC Rooney Sports Complex. But yeah, he seems to have figured out that aspect of things. And Dowdle is someone who, yeah, like I said, one fumble last year. He did lose that fumble, but you know, we became accustomed to, or excuse me, he also had a fumble as a receiver, but only lost one, and that was on the ground. Najee Harris was famous for never fumbling in his Steelers career, and Mike Tomlin always preached ball security. I'm sure Mike McCarthy and new running backs coach Ramon Chinyoung will do the same.
1: Just one drop for Jaylen Warren in 2025. Your point in the article is, Brian, with at least the Jaylen Warren part of this, that this backfield is finally his after spending 3 years sharing carries with Najee Harris. Undrafted free agent, angry runs winner from 2023, elite pass protector, and runs bigger than his size every single week. Jaylen Warren, as we've seen the last few years, can definitely play this role as being running back number one, but I've also made the point that he's also very effective and one of the best in the NFL with that third down running back role too.
0: Yeah, 100%, and it's not just, you know, running a route and catching a ball and turning upfield. It's pass protection too.
1: Yep. That's a picking up the blitz.
0: Yep, huge part of the job, and he's been good at that since really the day they rolled the ball out there at backs on backers in training camp his rookie year, 2022. I still remember, Ed, when he came in that year as an undrafted guy out of Oklahoma State. I'll be honest, he wasn't really on my radar. There was another UDFA running back in that class with him, Mateo Durant from Duke, and I thought he was the kind of hidden gem or deep sleeper to watch for that year in Latrobe. Well, no offense to Mateo Durant, but he didn't last very long, and Warren made his case almost immediately, especially once the pads went on. And obviously you're not crushing people in practice and training camp either, but the undrafted guys know that they need to play with a little bit more of an edge, and I think Jaylen Warren was just bouncing off people like a Brunswick from the beginning, and you could see the contact balance. You could see he was so low to the ground. The same reason why he doesn't necessarily jump off the page at you as a prospect on paper when he's, you know, coming in here undrafted out of Oklahoma State is also why he's such an effective guy with the ball in his hands. So credit to Jaylen Warren for what he's made of himself so far in the NFL, and I think the future is still pretty bright for him.
1: No doubt about that. And when you take a look at Rico Dowdle, the perfect compliment, as you wrote in your article, Brian, another undrafted player. He also won an NFL Angry Run in 2025. Last season, just over 1,000 yards rushing with the Carolina Panthers, 1,076 rushing yards, second straight 1,000-yard season for Dowdle, back-to-back 200-plus yard games. How about that? He also went for 130 yards on the ground at Green Bay. He's a bigger, more downhill, more power type runner than Warren. You compared him, well, you mentioned this earlier in the segment too, and you also wrote in your article along with Jaylen Warren as smash and dash, or as you said, dash and smash, however you want to put it. They're two very similar runners, but Dowdle is a little bit more power.
0: Yeah, I would say that's kind of the separator there between those two. And, you know, we'll also mention

0: You've got those two as the obvious, you know, 1-2 punch at the top of the depth chart. I'll be curious to see how does Caleb Johnson respond to a rookie year of adversity as he tries to compete for some sort of role, some sort of carries, maybe even a roster spot with guys like Travis Homer. You know, Lou Nichols was really good in the preseason last year. He kind of came out of nowhere and impressed with the way he ran the ball. And then you've got Eli Heidenreich and Riley Nowakowski, who are sort of, you know, not quite true running backs, but they're also going to be with that group at times. They might take some carries at times in July and August. And, you know, they should be also able to help the offense out elsewhere as two of the draft picks in 2026. So intriguing group for sure, even if it's one that doesn't have any of the biggest names. You know, we were talking about the Jeremy Fowler series on ESPN with Joey Porter Jr. Neither Warren nor Dowd will even receive votes as a top 10 running back in the NFL, but that's okay because I think they've both been very comfortable with where they are in sharing backfields and just make each other better when they're doing that.
1: You mentioned some of the other cast of characters, and one of those, Caleb Johnson. We talked about camp battles the other day. It's not really a camp battle, but it might be a battle just to make this team or get back on the good graces, if that's what you want to say, of Steeler Nation for Caleb Johnson. Important training camp upcoming for him.
0: Yeah, you never know what can happen health-wise ahead of you. Obviously, everybody hopes for Jaylen Warren and Rico Dowdle to stay upright, but something goes wrong. Caleb Johnson needs to work while he waits and be ready so he doesn't have to get ready.
1: Again, make sure you check out Brian's article on running backs up now on Steelers.com. He's Brian Bacco. I'm Ed Troop. It's the weekend edition of the Steelers Standard here on Steelers Nation Radio, part of the Steelers Audio Network.
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3: Brian, this wedding that you're officiating this weekend is still on the top of my mind, and I was thinking about this the other day. The cookie table at weddings.
4: Legit.
3: Yeah. That's always the highlight. Well, one of the highlights of going to a wedding. But now I'm starting to see these cookie tables here in Pittsburgh at everything. Like, there's like 16-year-old birthday parties where they have a cookie table. There's like a retirement party where they have a cookie table. There's a promotion party. There's a 4th of July party, and there's a cookie table. Cookie tables in southwestern Pennsylvania are everywhere.
5: Hot take, but I think it should be reserved for weddings.
3: I'm with you.
5: I think you start to lose the panache of a cookie table if you bust it out everywhere. Like, if you've got a little kid birthday party, just like, you know, whatever their theme is, Spider-Man or Bluey or whatever, like, just get a set of cookies that pertain to the theme. And
3: that's it.
5: And call it a day. You don't need to be busting out 17 different varieties of cookies. Save that for the weddings. It's what make weddings special. You're going to cheapen it if you put it everywhere.
3: One of the biggest highlights that I like to watch when I'm at a wedding is they'll have the containers next to the cookie table, and especially the older folks, right? They're up there right away. Maybe I'm even in that category now. I don't know. And they're packing it all away so they could take it home, take all those cookies home. What's your go-to cookie?
5: Oh, man, I know our iHeartMedia brethren, Mikey and Big Bob, I caught them ranking cookie table cookies after the Travis and Taylor wedding. This is a weird one because you're not even always going to find it at a Pittsburgh cookie table, but when it's there, I'm pumped. I like macarons.
3: Like
5: kind of soft,
3: those
5: not macaroons. Those aren't bad. That's like the jagged coconut cookie, usually with a cherry on top.
3: I know what you're talking
5: about.
3: Should
5: be a cherry on top, but I like the macarons, which are the sandwich.
3: Yes.
5: In usually like neon colors. So you've got your lavender, vanilla, lemon, raspberry. Oh, for some reason,
3: if there's a good one,
5: I love it.
3: Now we're getting hungry. Chocolate chip cookie, of course, is almost at the top of the chart, at least for me.
5: I feel like you barely even see those really at cookie tables.
3: Yeah.
5: Because they're just, you get them everywhere.
3: Yeah.
5: I think people try to step up their game for weddings.
3: Grandma Jean or something will have like her 1940 recipe of the chocolate chip, or her grandmother's chocolate chip recipe over there in the corner. Buckeyes. Love Buckeyes. Not the Ohio State Buckeyes, but the Buckeye cookie that's the chocolate and the peanut butter and all that.
5: Yeah, I think that was on Big Bob from Kiss's top five ranking, so I get that too.
3: We're on the same level, that's for sure. He's Double B, Brian Bacco. I'm Ed Troop. It is the Steeler Standard Weekend Edition here on Steelers Nation Radio, part of the Steelers Audio Network. It's not wedding cookie radio.
5: I'm weird. I like marshmallows in my cookies, too. So anything marshmallowy, I like.
3: I'm not a big marshmallow guy.
5: Yeah.
3: I mean, maybe
5: mint.
3: In the backyard, sometimes we'll put a little fire together for the boys, and we'll do the...
5: Last wedding I was at had s'mores afterwards.
3: S'mores.
5: They had a fire pit.
3: There you go. That's the go-to.
5: The best of both worlds.
3: Listen, I was at a wedding a couple years ago, and the groom was born and raised in Wisconsin, big Green Bay Packer fan. So they brought in the cheese curds.
5: Oh,
3: for,
5: good call.
3: For midway through the reception. So this was like a midway through. They stopped the reception and say, look, we got, and they had a ton of different cheese curds to have. Yeah, outstanding. At that point of the night, after you had a few drinks.
5: For sure.
3: I mean, you can't go wrong with that. Brian, we've been teasing it. Let's finally get to it. Our state of the Steelers. We're going to go from A to Z, every state. Who are some of the top Steelers that were born in that state? And then we'll declare a winner if we are able to. I know there's a few states.

0: where
1: you don't
0: have
1: your
0: reaching?
1: Notebook, your trusty notebook, do you? When we were doing Steelers by the numbers and you had them all written down and it looked like hieroglyphics.
0: I have it over here, but I'm going to use just a printout that I have. I know you're disappointed with the old school charting.
1: I am a little, yeah, I like that.
0: I know, but you know, there's not many pages left in that book because I ate up most of the pages with the 0 or 1 through 99 numbers of the standard top Steeler players to wear that number. But now we're going to do it by states. Let's start with A, and at the top of the list, this great state of Alabama.
1: And I think this is a slam dunk for Steelers history. I'll start with some honorable mentions, though. It's a pretty good football state. You know, people always associate George Pickens with Georgia, but he's actually from Hoover, Alabama. He certainly isn't going to take the crown here, but honorable mention to George Pickens as a recent Alabama native who starred for the Steelers. You remember Steve McClendon? Big
0: of course,
1: defensive tackle,
0: defensive
1: nose
0: line.
1: Tackle. I think he went to Troy for college, which is in Alabama. Jericho Cotchery. And this is a receiver theme for the Steelers. A lot of receivers from Alabama. Keep that in mind. Dwight Stone was another one.
0: One of my favorites, number 20.
1: Right. Although, unfortunately, not good last name for a wide receiver.
0: Hands of Stone.
1: Yeah, it's kind of like being named Kenny Pickett for
0: right.
1: a quarterback or Chris Blewett for a kicker.
0: Very nice.
1: So Stone's unfortunate name, but he was a good receiver out of Alabama. Kendrick Clancy was another big guy up front, but by far the one who gets it, John Stallworth, Alabama native, Alabama A&M, famous HBCU find by Bill Nunn. That is a no-doubter.
0: Tuscaloosa native, right? From Alabama? Or I don't know if that's where he grew up or not. That's where I had in my notes that's where he grew up. But either way, yes, John Stallworth. Can't get any better than that for the state
1: T-town.
0: Of Alabama. How about the state of Alaska? Did you find any Steelers
1: well,
0: in Alaska?
1: That's the downside to this exercise, but I think also what kind of makes it fun. Not many Alaska-born people even made it to the NFL, as you might guess. Mark Schlereth is a famous one. He's a big name. And I don't believe there's been an Alaska native to play for the Steelers, but I'm going to put Aiden Williams here. He was released by the Steelers, so he's not currently on the roster. He was an undrafted free agent offensive lineman from, I think, last summer and was on the practice squad for most of the season, so we'll put him on here just with an asterisk. Good luck to Aiden Williams wherever he ends up. Maybe he'll circle back here. You never know.
0: By default. Hey, listen.
1: By default,
0: You got to have somebody from the great state of Alaska. And, yeah, I'm shocked there's not a lot of football playing going on in Alaska up there. But
1: he played high school in Anchorage, so good for him. Maybe he'll find his way back to the league. He was cut on June 11th.
0: One hot spot, and yes, the pun is intended for that, is the state of Arizona because there's a lot of NFL talent that comes out of Arizona.
1: I've got two here. You let me know what you think because you watched one of them a lot more than I did. Offensive lineman Brendan Stye from, like, he was 90s era, right?
0: Yes,
1: or
0: sir.
1: Late 80s,
0: yep.
1: Maybe. And then Marcus Wheaton, an Arizona native. So maybe not as many as you would expect given that state. I think it's probably going to be coming up in football prominence as we go forward. But who would you give it to between those two?
0: I would go Brendan Stye. Stye was a pretty good guard. Yeah. I think he played at Nebraska. Is that where the Steelers drafted him from?
1: Yeah, he was late 90s in the NFL, and it was early 90s at Nebraska.
0: And ironically, Brian, just a little side note for the Troop family, when we were naming our second son, Brendan, I referred to Brendan Stye because of my memory of football and Steelers football on how to spell it correctly. So
1: it's yours is B-R-E-N-D-E-N?
0: D-E-N. Yep.
1: Okay.
0: There you go.
1: Yep. And that's not all Brendan. Some have an A at the end, right?
0: Yep. Exactly. How about the great state of Arkansas? Any Razorbacks on there?
1: Oh, I've got two here again. And, you know, you let me know what you think. David Johnson, fullback / tight end from 2000 Steelers teams. Best remembered by me as a great little safety valve leak out player on Madden in those days because he had just enough speed on the game that you could dump it off to him as a fullback and he could do some damage.
0: Not now retired long-term anchor for WPXI David Johnson, right?
1: And not the not the great Texans running back either, who had a few really good seasons. But no, that David Johnson, who was like an H-back sort of guy, played 5 years for the Steelers, 2009 to 2013. And then the other one is D'Angelo Williams, who maybe not as much longevity for the Steelers, but probably a little bit more memorable his time here.
0: Yeah, D'Angelo, he did just fine here when he came over from the Carolina Panthers. So
1: only two seasons, but two pretty good seasons.
0: So who do you want to go with here?
1: I don't know. What do you think, Ed?

0: Maybe David Johnson, just because of the WPXI.
1: And the longevity?
0: Yeah. Why
1: all
0: not?
1: Right, we'll give it to
0: David
1: him.
0: Johnson.
1: We're a show even, that, you know, we like to give credit to the unsung heroes who block and do the little things.
0: He helped you on Madden, and I watched him with Peggy Finnegan on WPXI for many, many years.
1: So, there you go. He caught one touchdown pass for the Steelers in 2011.
0: Hey, it counts for Arkansas. That's it for the A's. There are no states that begin with the letter B, so let's go to the letter C. And the big state of California.
1: I was going to say, one of the true hotbeds of football any franchise, but the Steelers have had a lot of good ones, too. Although, it's going to be kind of like Alabama, where there's a very obvious choice in my mind. But I'll just run off the honorable mentions for you first. Going way back, Ray Mansfield, center back in the day. He was a California-born guy, although he played high school football in the state of Washington, but yeah, Ray Mansfield is from California and played from 64 to 76. Robin Cole and Brian Hinkle, two defensive stalwarts for the Steelers who were probably underrated in team history. You could probably say the same for Chad Brown, Chris Hoke, and Clark Hagans.
0: Some great names.
1: All California natives. The late Clark Hagans and his best bud and bookend was Peasy, Joey Porter Sr. Joey Porter Jr. also born in California. Before he made his way.
0: I thought he'd be at Pennsylvania. I know he played it.
1: So I guess we should have mentioned at the top, I'm just doing where guys are born.
0: Okay.
1: Best as we can tell from internet research.
0: So I was born in Mount Pleasant, Pennsylvania, not far from Latrobe.
1: They'd claim you.
0: But they'd claim me. So, okay, because I grew up in Bel Vernon, and now I live in Cannonsburg, Cecil Township. Okay.
1: There will be guys on this list, too.
0: Okay.
1: They're born somewhere, but they're very much known for playing high school football somewhere else. Joey Porter Jr. being one of them, but for the purpose of this, he Pennsylvania,
0: born on
1: we
0: California
1: can't
0: soil.
1: Yeah.
0: Uh-huh.
1: As was Troy Faltanu, apparently, which I didn't notice until I researched it. Mainly known for being a Nevada, Vegas area guy. And then more recently, Najee Harris, Juju Smith-Schuster, expats of the Steelers, but California natives. And Aaron Rodgers, of course. But we've got to go with Troy Polamalu here. I think it's a easy gavel bang.
0: That is a slam dunk for Troy Polamalu for the great state of California. How about Colorado?
1: We can rip through a few of these pretty quick. Colorado, Aaron Smith. I don't think there's anybody even close to Aaron the Arrow Smith, who also played at Northern Colorado.
0: Yeah, Aaron Smith for the state of Colorado. We'll go on to the D's. How about Delaware?
1: We missed one.
0: Wait, who did we miss?
1: Connecticut.
0: Oh, my fault.
1: Tyler Matakevich, Dirty Red, a Connecticut native, played at Temple. Temple Tough, a special teams demon for a four seasons there, and then went on to also be a special teams demon for the Bills, but not much competition in the state of Connecticut. So Tyler Matakevich gets that one, and not much competition for our next state either, Ed.
0: How could I forget about the great state of Connecticut, home of the UConn Huskies, who dominate on the basketball court? Let's move on to D. Delaware, which what I was going to get to, Brian, probably much like Alaska. I don't think there's much talent that comes out of Delaware for football.
1: No, and I only scrounged up one name for this one. Although Pitt had Brian O'Neill, offensive tackle, who's now with the Minnesota Vikings and a very good one for the Vikings.
0: And Joe Flacco played at the University of Delaware before he was at Pitt, then he went to Delaware.
1: Correct. Yeah, I don't
0: think he grew up in Delaware.
1: No, yeah, I was going to say, I don't think he's...
0: And he didn't play for the Steelers.
1: Yeah,
0: so.
1: He's from New Jersey, but... Yeah. Rick Donnelly, a center for the Steelers for a couple seasons in the 80s. Now, he started seven games in 83, and he was a draft pick of the team in 81, third round overall. Became a much more prominent figure for Washington and Kansas City later in his career. But, hey, if we're getting a Steeler from every state,
0: you got to get one.
1: We got to get one from Delaware. Congrats to Rick Donnelly.
0: Listen, there are some deep cuts.
1: Rick, if you're listening, way to get it out the mud from Delaware, although he actually played in high school in North Carolina, so another sort of technicality there.
0: Now, Brian went through all the states the other day for me and said, look, Ed, for each segment, we got to get to a certain point. So we have to get to Georgia in this exercise. So we are not there yet, but we do have the district.
1: We've got two heavy hitters coming up here. Do you want to do D.C. first?
0: Yeah. Yep.
1: Okay. Actually, no, that'll throw it off. I've got DC for later. We'll put them after the 50.
0: Okay.
1: We've got two heavy hitters here in Florida and Georgia, so we'll have to speed run these two.
0: Go with Florida first, then we'll hit Georgia before the break.
1: Let's give a shout out to Vince Williams.
0: You know, oh, absolutely.
1: Florida born, and our pseudo co-host. So Vince is in there. Glenn Edwards from some of the Super 70s teams. Larry Brown as well.

0: offensive linemen and tight end, I believe, from some of those teams. More recently, moving on to the 90s, Greg Lloyd played Lloyd, high school Lloyd. In Georgia, but born in Florida, so he's eligible there. And then we've got Marquise Pouncey, Santonio Holmes, and Antonio Brown. Who do you give it to out of that list? Because you go with individual accolades, team success.
1: Well, I'm a personal big fan of Avoid Lloyd, Greg Lloyd, number 95 from the 90s. But, my goodness, I mean, you go, I think you got to go AB if you look at the stats.
0: Yeah.
1: Maybe Marquise Pouncey.
0: I mean, AB is going to be a controversial figure
1: regardless,
0: in Steelers history
1: on any
0: going
1: list.
0: Forward. But on any list. I think we just go by pure production.
1: I think
0: let's go AB.
1: I think you got to.
0: Although Pouncey's super close. And Santonio Holmes for his spot in Steelers. And, I mean, really, that's one of the toughest ones that we've had to debate.
1: Brian, quickly, the state of Georgia.
0: So this is another one that's an easy call because Mel Blunt is from Georgia. But shout out to Bud Dupree, Mike Hilton, Sam Davis, also from the 70s, JT Thomas, Super Bowl champion, and then Connor Hayward, born in Georgia, now with the Las Vegas Raiders. Cam Hayward, not born in Georgia, so we'll get to him later on.
1: Absolutely. We'll pick up this exercise from H on a bit later on here on The Standard. He's Double B, Brian Bacco. I'm Ed Troop. It's the weekend edition of The Steelers Standard here on Steelers Nation Radio, part of the Steelers Audio Network.
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0: 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Glad you could join us here on Steelers Nation Radio, part of the Steelers Audio Network. I am Ed Troop alongside Double B, Brian Bacco. Brian, I said Steeler Standard. I guess it's technically Steelers Standard, but you're a journalist, an award-winning journalist. When do you use the S and when you don't use the S, or do you always use the S?
1: I think we were told in my early days at the Post-Gazette to always use the S, but, I mean, you get into Steeler Nation and it's sort of...
0: It's weird, right?
1: Yeah, I think it's a fluid situation. I wouldn't really worry about it too much. But from a branding perspective, you know, I know people were... They can be particular about that, so I guess we better be the Steelers Standard.
0: Yes.
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0: Sometimes I drop the S, not on purpose, just accidentally, I guess, here or there. But either way, we're glad you could join us here on the weekend edition of the Steelers Standard. And we now welcome in our guest here today. It's our Steelers Spotlight segment. My good friend, my mentor from the Trib Live High School Sports Network. If you're a fan of high school sports here in Western Pennsylvania in football, no doubt you know the name Dawn Rebel.
2: Appreciate you having me on, and great to see Brian again. Brian, I will say when we got word that you were working with the Steelers, myself and I know a lot of others were thrilled. So congratulations, pal.
1: Thank you. Thanks. I really appreciate that, Dawn.
0: Dawn, we welcome you on here to the Steelers Standard to talk about a subject that is very near and dear to your heart. You've covered Southwestern Pennsylvania in the WPIL for many, many years. And we want to talk about current Pittsburgh Steelers that are currently on the roster that have ties to the to Western Pennsylvania and the WPIL, as well as some former players. But let's start with this. When did you start covering WPIAL high school football here in Western Pennsylvania? I know the answer, but give Brian and our listening audience the rest of the story.
2: Long time ago. First year, I was hired out of college at a radio station in McKeesport that no longer exists. And my first season would have been the 1988-89 school year. And I've been doing something in some sort of capacity ever since.
0: Yeah, and I know I joined up with you in 2000, and so that's over 25 years. And Dawn, Brian, is a guy that doesn't like to talk about milestones of years. He always chuckles when I say, hey, I've been doing this for over 25 years now. But Dawn, you are also a Hall of Famer in the WPIAL. You were inducted into that a few years ago as well. So I expect payment afterwards for building you up and pumping your tires as much as I am doing here today.
2: It's all, as the great Mike Tomlin would say, it's all elevator music. I mean, it happened. The WPIL Hall of Fame happened, 3 years ago, and it's still hard to believe. It's so humbling, and it's kind of curious because of what we're talking about here today. I had the great opportunity to enter the WPIL Hall of Fame with Jonathan Hayes, who played at South Fayette High School and later, as part of his NFL resume, played for the Pittsburgh Steelers.
0: I didn't have Jonathan Hayes on my list, Brian. Did you?
1: I didn't do an all-time Steelers list necessarily, but I know that he was a really good player and was from here originally, and then I think he went into coaching, right? And doesn't his son play in the NBA, Jackson Hayes?
2: Oof, you got me there. I know he did have, and it may be the same one, but he did have a very, one of his kids was very athletic, so it might be Jackson that you're talking about, but that's not surprising. Jonathan was kind of a, he was, I don't want to say, that he was like Washington now, but he was a big guy for a tight end, but he wasn't just a blocker. He could go out and hurt you as a pass receiver too. So he was a little before his time as, you know, big hulking tight end that had some flexibility downfield.
0: Big number 85 for the Pittsburgh Steelers back then, Dawn, with Jonathan Hayes, and as you said, went on to be a coach as well with the Pittsburgh Steelers. Dawn, let's start with current Pittsburgh

0: Steelers that played in the WPIAL. At the top of our list is Joey Porter Jr. from North Allegheny.
1: Yeah, I mean, he has the chance to be probably the best Pittsburgh

0: will remain a Pittsburgh Steeler beyond this upcoming season. And again, if he continues along his trajectory, he goes down as probably the best Pittsburgh Steeler to have played in the WPIAL.
1: Yeah, I do too. I think he. It's just a matter of when they get that new deal hammered out for Joey Porter Jr. When did you, or did you know at the time watching him at North Allegheny, or even maybe before that at North Catholic High School, prior to him transferring in his career, his prep career? Did you know that? I mean, I guess it's a dumb question, because anyone who's the offspring of an NFL player, you probably think there's a chance to scratch the surface and do a lot more with that potential. But even watching him then, did you think, okay, this guy actually could follow in his dad's footsteps and live that same life?
0: Well, he was different than his dad, obviously. You know, wasn't as big as the original Joey Porter. You know, I can't say that I thought he was going to be a future NFL star. There are some players you see that, Darrell Revis, I remember. You knew he was going to do special things. Joey Porter Jr. committed to Penn State. You knew he was going to be probably pretty good there and maybe have a chance to be playing on Sundays. But I cannot say that, you know, during his scholastic career, as you mentioned, Brian, at both North Catholic and then eventually North Allegheny, that he was going to develop into the star that he truly has.
2: Don, I shared this story with Brian maybe a month or two ago when we were talking about Joey Porter Jr. and Joey Porter Sr. But I remember doing a playoff game, football playoff game in Burgettstown between North Catholic and Burgettstown for the Trib Live High School Sports Network for you guys back then. And in the stands right in front of me, and this is when Joey Porter Jr. was playing for North Catholic before he played at North Allegheny, and the head coach was Jason Gilden, former Pittsburgh Steeler, was the head coach at North Catholic at the time. And I had to laugh because right in front of us was Joey Porter Sr. and Mike Tomlin at the time, who was attending that game as fans, and Joey Porter Sr., no surprise to anybody at all, was very vocal during that game, yelling the entire time. It was quite the environment to watch Joey Porter Sr. in his element during that game.
0: Well, Brian, you might be able to answer this. Did Mike's son start at North Catholic and then eventually matriculate to Shadyside Academy?
1: Yeah, I don't know if both of his sons, Dino Tomlin and Mason Tomlin, I don't know if they both played at North, but I know at one point at least one of them was there. I think it was the older one for sure played against one of my cousins in like a 7th or 8th grade basketball game in the lower gym at Shaler. So yeah, they had ties to North too before they also went to a different place.
0: Yeah.
2: Yeah, hard to believe. Joey Porter Jr., as you said, Don, going into his final year of his rookie contract with the Steelers. And again, that stone remains unturned right now as they are working on trying to get him a new contract. Hopefully they get that done before the start of the season. We're talking with Don Rebel of the Trib Live High School Sports Network, who covers the WPIAL, not just football, all the sports for many, many years. And we're talking about current Pittsburgh Steelers on the roster that played in the WPIAL and grew up right here in Western Pennsylvania. Next up is Christian Kuntz, who is, of course, a big name, Don, long snapper. Chartiers Valley, right, Brian? Chartiers Valley is where he played and, of course, has a very popular podcast as well. But there's also another name I want to throw at you, Don, a newcomer, not for Southwestern Pennsylvania, but for the Steelers. He will start at safety opposite side of Deshaun Elliott, and that's Jaquan Brisker via Gateway and via Penn State.
0: He was something. You know, you knew, again, that he was the kind of player that was going to make it at the next level. Again, to me, it's hard to envision, you know, as a high school kid, seeing somebody that you like, yes, he'll definitely play on Sundays. But he had an outstanding career at Gateway. I believe Coach Terry Smith was still there before he went off to Penn State, which is where Brisker went. And you know, this is one of the more underrated offseason acquisitions for the Steelers front office. You know, when healthy, this this guy can play the ball.

0: He could play the game. He's has had some injury issues. He's had a concussion issues, which is probably why the Steelers were able to land him this off season. But he has the potential, if he can return to form with his early days in the NFL with the Chicago Bears, of being a special find as a defensive back.
1: Yeah, Brisker should be fun to watch as he brings some Pittsburgh attitude and mentality, and he sounds like a true Pittsburgher too. I mean, he just has that Yinzer accent from Wilkinsburg and, you know, east of the city where he's from and where he grew up. Christian Kuntz, though, does as well. You know, how cool has it been for you, Don, to see a guy that you called his games in football and basketball? Maybe he played other sports too, I'm not sure, but to see him go from kind of, I don't want to say like your typical Western PA guy who goes to Duquesne, has a great career, and then, you know, goes pro in something other than sports, but instead, Kuntz just found a way to hang around like a snot and eventually change positions and now latch on with his hometown team, live the dream as a guy who plays the long snapper position.
0: What a great story with him changing positions, and I'm not sure he realized that that was could lead to a really nice, as it's turned out, a really nice pro career. I do not remember him at all in football. I do remember him in basketball. Good, you know, really good athlete. But yeah, the wherewithal to, or the vision, I guess, to realize that, you know, I'm okay here, but I could be really good there, and moving positions turned out to be a blessing for him. And yeah, when they first brought him in, I was like, oh, Christian Kuntz, what the, you know, but man, he's etching himself out a nice career.
1: He is. I'm sure he pinches himself some days when he's like, I went from landscaping or, you know, doing whatever I was doing in the summers to now all of a sudden, or, you know, he was landscaping in the summers and then probably watching TJ Watt on TV in the fall. And now he is sharing a locker room with TJ Watt, going to his wedding. So I'm sure he does wake up sometimes and say, is this a dream? But it's probably easy to stay humble when you're not even the most accomplished professional athlete from your own high school team, considering he was grabbing rebounds and setting screens for TJ McConnell in his days in high school.
0: Yeah, I mean, you knew those Colt basketball teams were special. You didn't. I don't think anyone knew how special. I was just telling somebody, like, we're going off track here a little bit, but we were talking to about TJ McConnell, and I remember hearing a lot about him through the grade school ranks, you know, because I had a pretty good relationship with Timbo, his dad, who was the coach at Char Valley. And I remember calling, not his first game, but it was the first time I had seen him. It was early in his freshman year. And here's this little skinny kid who looked like his shorts were going to fall off any minute. They were so big on him. And I was like, this is the superstar I've been hearing about. But, whew, man, I tell you what, you talk – TJ McConnell and Sean Lee was another one, real skinny kid, was more known as a defender on the basketball team his freshman year. You talk about guys who took advantage of 4 years of growth and how they matured from freshmen to seniors and then, of course, blossomed into professionals.
2: Don, there's a big name on this roster that it's a hometown product, and a lot of folks in Steelers Nation are really excited to see in training camp and keeping our fingers crossed that he makes the 53-man roster, and that's Eli Heidenreich of Mount Lebanon and Navy. We'll get your thoughts on Eli as well as Levi Wentz from Pine Richland and some former Pittsburgh Steelers from southwestern Pennsylvania. We're very happy and excited to have Don Rebel of the Trib Live High School Sports Network with us. He's Brian Bacco. I'm Ed Troop. It is the Steelers Standard here on Steelers Nation Radio, here on the Steelers Audio Network.
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18: Brian, I'm looking at your hat. I'm always excited. Brian Bacco comes into the studio each and every day. Usually a different hat, some repeats here and there. But today, this is a new one for me. I haven't seen this vintage Pittsburgh Steelers 2001. Turn to the side for a second. What does it say up there? Oh, this is the inaugural season of then Heinz Field, now Acushur Stadium. Yep, there it is. The Heinz logo on the back.
19: Yeah, I mean, it looks like something that you probably would just pull off at a vintage thrift shop store, but it was sitting it in my old room at my parents' house last time I was over there for dinner with my kids. So I was like, oh, let me pilfer

0: for this, take it back to its rightful owner, and wear it around like it's 01 again.
1: I like it. The other day, you had like the vintage mid-90s USA hat. I referenced the Dream Team from 1992 on, and you've had the Office or the Office Space movie reference there too a couple times, that hat.
0: I also have a 1994 MLB All-Star Game from Pittsburgh hat that's just, burning a hole on my dresser. I think I might put that one on eBay, but if anyone listening wants to make an offer, I'll have your people.
1: That's
0: call my people.
1: That's a deep cut right there, my friend. I want to see that here soon. It is the Steelers Standard here on Steelers Nation Radio, part of the Steelers Audio Network. He's Double B, Brian Bacco. I am Ed Troop. We're glad you could join us here on the weekend edition of the Steelers Standard. And we are currently talking with Don Rebel of the Trib Live High School Sports Network. And speaking of old school, this is a guy that wears many old school things. Today, he's got a Super Bowl, looks like 43 Steelers shirt on. There it is, against the Arizona Cardinals. So, Don, I know you can appreciate Double B's hat because I'm sure you have a few of those laying around as well.
2: God bless his parents, because I got three boys who have all shipped out, and I told them, take your stuff, because if it's left behind, it is gone. So the fact that they hung on to that hat, kudos to them.
0: I'm an only child, Don, so it's a lot easier for them to hoard these things away, that's for sure.
2: That's fair. That's fair.
1: Don, let's go back into our conversation about current Pittsburgh Steelers that are on the roster with Southwestern PA roots, played in the WPIL, something that you've covered over the years. We talked about Joey Porter Jr., Jaquan Brisker, the newest Steeler via Gateway, via Penn State, Christian Kuntz from Chartiers Valley. Levi Wentz is a new name on this list. He played high school football at Pine Richland. And Brian, I know this is a guy that you've talked about a few times as well.
0: Yeah, and he went on to play in college at Old Dominion, Albany, and then most recently, he's kind of a transfer portal baby. He's a product of this era where he got to level up and finish his career at Kansas. So good for Levi Wentz. I'm sure, like a lot of kids, he grew up with a dream of playing big-time Division I football, and he finishes out in the Big 12 and didn't get drafted, but now he gets to latch on with his hometown team here in the Steelers. And, it's going to be an uphill climb. You don't really want to be the last one in on the offseason roster, which I think he was. But, hey, all you can do is keep showing up every day and try to make an impression on the coaches. And I think for the advice that I would give, not that I can give advice as someone who sits here as a reporter, but I've covered this league for 7 years now, and I just think it's good for any young player who's facing the proverbial uphill climb to keep in mind, Rome wasn't built in a day. One great touchdown catch at St. Vincent College in camp probably isn't going to get you on the 53-man roster, but you just want to hang around, do all the little things right, make yourself valuable to the coaches, and maybe you go from, hey, practice squad to, okay, now I'm elevated from the practice squad, or now I'm on the offseason roster again the following year, and I get a chance to go to camp a second time. You got to keep chipping away at it, and it's cool to see a Pine Richland alum get a chance to do that out in Latrobe for as long as he remains on the roster. It'll be another good little subplot or storyline for local fans out there at camp.
1: Don, your thoughts on Levi Wentz?
2: Yeah, I just saw that when you asked me to be on, that's when I noticed that Levi Wentz was a Pittsburgh Steeler, so obviously a recent signing. And that's the one thing that the Brian mentioned about, I am not a big fan of I think the transfer portal has really kind of wrecked the college football game in my eyes. But that's an instance where it really has helped, because there are a lot of athletes, whether it be football, basketball, whatever, that are, maybe weren't the glory kids out of high school, were looked over for whatever reason, did very well early in their collegiate career, and have been able to move up in this case, the Division I level for Levi. And that has given him an opportunity now, with the success he had at Kansas State, to move to get this opportunity. And another thing to echo Brian is the fact that you just want to catch somebody's attention, and you have opportunities up at Latrobe to do that. And then once you get someone's attention,

0: Then you have the way coaches now are almost fearful to use any starters or any key reserves in those three preseason games. You know, you're going to get your reps in those games. And, you know, I remember Mike Tomlin talking several times about how that last game usually looked at as a throwaway game. But he said young men have made the team or made the practice squad based on what they did in that last game. So he'll have opportunities. Again, just catch somebody's eye, make yourself valuable. And even if you're not on the final roster, if you can get on the Steelers or somebody else's practice squad, then a mission accomplished.
1: No, and we teased it before the break, but the big name on this roster locally, and it was a big emotional moment with the NFL draft here in Pittsburgh this past April, is Eli Heidenreich via Mount Lebanon High School, was on that state championship team just from a handful of years ago. It doesn't seem like it was that long ago. I think it was 2021. But via Navy as well, we know his historic run there as being one of the best football players ever to play at the Naval Academy. And now he's a Pittsburgh Steeler. Emotional moment this past spring, and now a lot of eyes on Eli Heidenreich and whether he can make this team this summer.
0: And if he can, that moment gets even bigger, right? I mean, it was a great moment with him being there and being able to soak up all the local cheers from the fans still remaining as the host team's final pick in the seventh round. Tremendous athlete. Was a key player in that undefeated run to a WPIL MPIAA championship by Mount Lebanon 5 years ago. Again, knowing he was going to Navy and not seeing a lot of Navy games, but when I did tune in and saw him doing good things, I thought, wow, that's awesome, you know, but didn't know that that was going to lead to this opportunity. He's got some flexibility, which is helpful. It appears the new coaching staff values position flexibility, and that's something that he has going for him in an effort to make this story even greater.
2: And no doubt, and he actually kind of reminds me a little bit of the football version of a guy I mentioned in the last segment, TJ McConnell, who was a public school kid and didn't go to one of the private schools, but along with a bunch of buddies that he grew up playing with, they all stuck together. And the whole was greater than the sum of its parts, and they went up against some of the big bad non-boundary schools to win a state title for their school here in Western PA. So TJ McConnell, you know, he started off at Duquesne his basketball career. The difference between him and Heidenreich, he transferred up to Arizona, of course, and got noticed that way, whereas Heidenreich stayed at Navy. But McConnell went undrafted. He's still cashing checks in the NBA as a point guard for the Pacers, and we'll see what becomes of Heidenreich in his NFL career. He just kept making plays at the collegiate level, and now the Steelers bring him in here. They'll see what he's got. It might not be easy to crack the depth chart at running back or wide receiver for him, but yeah, you do all the little things right on special teams and just play hard, which he's done his whole life. He'll have a bunch of people behind him, both from the Pittsburgh community, but also from the military community as well, I'd imagine.
0: To make plays, and that's what he is. That's a great call. He was a playmaker at Mount Lebanon. When they needed a big catch, boom, he got the big catch, and he was a big-time playmaker with the Naval Academy and some of the success they had while he was at Navy.
1: Matt Williamson here on SNR has been very vocal since the Steelers drafted Eli Heidenreich, Brian, and Dawn, that he thinks he's going to make the team. And it might be with the running back group. It might be with the wide receiver group. It might be as a return man. One good thing for Eli Heidenreich is he has three different spots that he can shine this upcoming summer at Steelers training camp in Latrobe. And, Brian, I think that would give him a good opportunity to potentially make this team. But he has to play out.
2: Yeah.
1: No free passes in the NFL.
2: Right, right. You're not on scholarship. There's no sentimentality here. But he does have couple coaches on his staff who understand Western PA grit. You know, there's the head coach Mike McCarthy from Bishop Boyle High School and in Homestead, and then inside linebackers coach Scott McCurley. Obviously, he won't be coaching Eli Heidenreich at all, but he played at Mohawk High School before he played at Pitt. Have you crossed paths with

0: with either of those Steelers coaches in your day, Don?
1: Well, no. Mike was a little before my time. And McCurley, I'm not sure if do you know when he was at Mohawk?
0: I think it was maybe early 90s, and then he played at Pitt. It's around that time.
1: Back then, I was in a small radio station, like I said, in McKeesport, and Lawrence County was like the moon to me. I mean, we didn't really pay much attention to what was going on up there. Now, you know, once we got into the network days in 99, then, you know, that's when we really dove in and covered the WPIO in its entirety. But no, I have not. But, you know, I think like everyone else, when Mike McCarthy was hired, it was not what you were expecting, because it's not what we've seen since Dan Rooney took over the reins of running the team from his dad, Art, the chief. You know, young head coaches, unknown coordinators. That's what everyone was expecting. But knowing their situation, where they sit as far as the quarterback, big picture, I think that's a great hire, and I'm really, really anxious to see him work, especially this preseason with the two young quarterbacks.
2: We're talking with Don Rebel of the Trib Live High School Sports Network, who does an excellent job covering the WPIAL with football, basketball, all the sports here throughout southwestern Pennsylvania. Today we're talking to Don about Pittsburgh Steelers connections with the WPIAL. And Don, those are the current players. We could probably...
0: I've got another coach, Rob Kugler from North Allegheny High School is now the Steelers tight ends coach. I know there were a few Kuglers who came through DNA doors, and he's been in the NFL for a while. I think he was with the Patriots most recently and played, I want to say, at Purdue in college. So yeah, okay. I left him out when I was talking about the Western PA influence now on this staff.
2: Because you said there were three, so there's your three, including the biggest name on that list, Mike McCarthy, as we well know, growing up here in the city of Pittsburgh. And Don, I don't remember that school out of Homestead either, but what was it again?
0: Bishop Boyle.
1: They were a big basketball power. I do remember that, even though it was before I started covering high school sports on a regular basis. They were a big Sean McAllister, I think, went to Bishop Boyle.
0: Steelers front office also has Andy Weidel, assistant general manager from Mount Lebanon High School and then Villanova. So, yeah, I mean, the list goes on and on of local guys who have joined this franchise, and it always makes it a little bit more special, I think, when you have that influence.
1: Ed, you mentioned Matt Williamson pushing for Eli Heidenreich. Matt Williamson's a Mount Lebanon guy, isn't he?
2: Yes. Yep. Via Lebo.
3: Lebo.
1: Okay. Homer. That's okay. No problem.
2: Hey, you're a Langley guy out of the City League, so, but we know you make your way via Castle Shannon. Go ahead, Don. What was that?
1: It no longer exists, so there you go.
2: Don, we have a couple minutes left here with you. You're going to stick around for our Steeler by the State to finish up the show today?
3: Today?
1: If you'd like, yeah. I mean, you guys were doing, Brian was doing a great job, you know, running through. I guess you guys got up to the G's. I was able to catch some of that before I came on here. And maybe I should stick around to give some more love to some of the older Steelers, because you guys just glossed through Larry Brown. I told you, first Steeler to ever score a touchdown in a Super Bowl game.
2: Well, we miss Larry Brown.
0: Those are the tidbits. I mentioned him, but yes, like Don said, it was... yes, he got short shrift there because we were up against it. So, we can bring back some more blasts from the past going forward for sure.
2: Well, let's keep you here, Don, for that to finish out the show today. And by the way, we didn't even get into former Pittsburgh Steelers that grew up here in Western Pennsylvania. There's a bunch from Bill Cowher, who was, of course, the legendary Hall of Fame head coach here during the 90s and the early 2000s. Jack Butler played at Central Catholic. Dick Hoke, you mentioned him earlier, Don, from Jeanette. Charlie Batch, of course, one of our SNR own from Steel Valley. Mike Logan from McKeesport. Ryan Mundy from Woodland Hills. You can go all the way down through the list. Bruce Krakowski. Kozlowski from Seton LaSalle. A.Q. Shipley was on the roster for a minute from Moon. There's a lot of names to get to. Maybe we'll get you back on another time to talk about some more of those names. But for now, we'll take a quick break. When we come back, we will get back to our state of the Steelers. We'll pick up where we left off from earlier.

0: Here in the show, he's Brian Bacco, Ahmed Troop. 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
1: 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John Stallworth.
9: I often ask myself and even ask guys that I play with about the Steeler type player. Did we draft those type players, or would they come into the environment and become immersed in an environment and it becomes a part of them? I don't know which one it was, but I think that the fact that we blended so well together as a team, that we went through some difficult times as a team, helped us. You know, people look at those years that we won the Super Bowls over that 6 or 7 year span, they think everything was all rosy, but we had issues. We were just tight enough, close enough to get through that. We had the leadership and on the field and within the coaching staff to get over things like that, to get through those difficult situations. When you play, you don't think about history. You think about today. And what you got to do today. You don't think about what's going to happen after you're gone, how this team is going to be looked at, or how you're going to be looked at years from now. You think about today and doing the job you have to do today and being the best you could possibly be today. I was drafted in the fourth round, and I got a phone call, I think from Myron Cope, and to tell me I'd been drafted by the Steelers. And Myron asked me a few questions, and that was it. I mean, there was, you know, I hung the phone up, and I called my mom and told her I'd been drafted. Looking back on it, kind of comical that it would be Myron Cope that gave me a call.
10: And right down the middle of the field went John Stallworth.
9: The personal relationships, I think, stand out in my mind more than anything. Those relationships built with teammates and friends and things that you grow from and you learn from, those are the big moments. Those are the times that when I think back over 14 years in Pittsburgh, those are things that readily come to mind.
1: The Steelers Legend Series on SNR.
0: Back on the Steelers Blitz with Tom and Chris, wrapping things up on the penultimate episode of this week. Chris and I both heading down to the lake next week, so we will not be with you until the following week. And that is the final week before training camp starts. One thing that is happening right now during the dead times of the NFL offseason is the NFL Top 100 is being released at a slow, slow trickles pace at NFL.com. The players vote on this, a ranking of 1 through 100 of the best players in the league. The Steelers have made their entrance onto the list, Chris. Our first Pittsburgh Steeler in the Top 100 is Jalen Ramsey. We speculated that even though he's not the best corner on the Pittsburgh Steelers roster right now, maybe not even the second best corner on the roster right now, name value alone was probably going to land him back on this list. And even though he might not be that as far as a corner is concerned on this roster, as far as like a unique player, a playmaker, he could still very well be this kind of guy, just in a more slot-oriented, safety-oriented position now.
11: Does it say, does it list him as a cornerback? Does it make reference to him? It says CCB. So is it right not to put you on the spot or read the whole thing here, but does it...
0: They did talk about him moving last year, though. So him showing off incredible versatility.
11: If you frame it in that sense, that he's sort of this chess piece now, and as long as you're not acknowledging he's still a shutdown corner or is a corner or whatever, then I could see he's still that athlete that can do that, and having a whole off season to foster that and to scheme it and him practice things like that, I could see him kind of having that dynamic kind of year that's deserving of that. Although I wonder how much, now that I think about it, if he's listed a cornerback in the 80s, he's probably in the top 10 corners, or certainly in the honorable mention or whatever in the Fowler list that wasn't even, you know, the whole thing's, we're getting the list overly listed, but you're right. It is a, based on reputation, but I mean, if Jalen Ramsey does embrace this transition part of his career.
0: Which he did last year.
11: Yes, he did last year. And if he becomes even more of the chess, it's not the traditional, it doesn't seem as if it's going to be that traditional Rod Woodson, Charles Woodson thing where he goes straight
0: right
11: corner
0: to safety. Yes. Yeah, he'll be in the slot.
11: Yeah, if he's, I don't think he'll be, and I don't think it would be wise to use him 100% time in the slot, every snap in the slot, but to use him, take advantage of his versatility, take advantage of playing him in the box, supporting the run. You know, I guess the slot is where you probably would blitz from, things like that, and play some deep safety on occasion. And again, throw him a couple snaps out there. You line things up, confuse people. He can still cover. He's not incompetent in coverage. You just don't want him doing it every single snap on the outside like he did a few years back.
0: Speaking of reputation picks, Bobby Wagner, who is not even on a team right now, is at number 81 on the NFL 100, right in front of Jalen Ramsey. So two future Hall of Famers there at 81 and 82. Two guys that were the top of their position, I think, at one point in their respected careers, but both definitely finishing off their round as far as an NFL career is concerned, and both still at a pretty good level as far as
12: where they're playing at right now at their senior age for NFL standards, but certainly not the same players that Wagner or Ramsey have been in the past.
11: Yeah, Wagner, 36 years old now. He played 35 years old last year. And, I mean, the Commanders didn't have a very good year, so that's part of why, you know, he didn't get any, you know, make the Pro Bowl, things like that. And I guess you

0: you could say he was part of the reason. You want to say that, but he, think about, I'm just looking at it, even like from strictly from durability alone. I mean, 17, he's on a consecutive game streak played right now. He's played 17 games each of the past. He's only missed one game since 2018, and he missed one game that year. And then he only missed one game in 2015. So he's been a remarkably durable player, and man, what a player in the middle of that. Really one of the Steelers, if we talk about, this is a whole other, show on this maybe, but the Steelers, I still believe the 2008 Steelers defense is the best since the turn of the century in the NFL. People talk about the Ravens 2000, you know, whatever. But that, in terms of sustained success maybe for that, for a decade there, the Legion of Boom was quite the badass defense.
1: Yes, and I think, if I'm not mistaken, Wagner and Russell Wilson were both taken in the same year, right? 2012? Yes, 2012 draft class. Wagner in the second round, and then in the third round they took Russell Wilson. And you could legitimately argue that those are the two most important players in the Seattle Seahawks franchise's history, and they took them in back-to-back rounds in the same class.
0: Yeah, that is well. I mean, you, especially one side of the ball, the other side of the ball, and then what they've...
1: I mean, those are statue kind of guys right there.
0: And the very next year, they made the Super Bowl, and the year after that, they won the Super Bowl, right? Is that at the time? Or, no,
1: they won their first Super Bowl, they lost the second one. That's right. Despite having to really give that one away at the goal line.
0: And they had never made it. Well, they made one Super Bowl. That was the Steelers. We all know that one.
1: I remember that.
0: But
1: yeah, I mean, like you're thinking about guys like Steve Largent, right, as the greatest Seahawk ever. Sean Alexander as the greatest Seahawk ever. You know, I'm sure there's some other guys that I'm forgetting.
0: I don't know if they were a drag franchise, but I mean, they weren't real much of a respect. They never won a Super Bowl, and
1: they didn't have the icon.
0: Yeah, exactly. They weren't an embarrassment of a franchise, but they were still kind of...
1: They were just Seattle.
0: Yeah. They were
1: just there.
0: They're one of the newest teams. They still are, I guess, in some way, because there's not much expansion.
1: I remember them playing in the AFC once upon a time.
0: Yeah, there you go. Yeah, yeah. They had finally just moved over. So that draft, you're right. Taking those two guys, I don't say turned around the entire trajectory of the franchise, but I mean, now they've won two
1: Super Bowls.
0: It put
1: them into a different level.
0: Yes, exactly.
1: It leveled them up.
0: Certainly.
1: It's still, like, I'm serious. Like, those are probably statues right there. Like, you're going to put a Russ statue out. You're probably going to put a Wagner statue out. At the very least, 3 and 54 are going up in the rafters, right? Like, I don't think there's any question about that with those two guys. So, unbelievable that you got them in the same class. We still expect to see Hayward on this NFL 100 at some point. Still expect to see Watt a little bit later on this list. I don't know if we can expect to see any other Steeler pop up. Maybe a Metcalf shows up. It would be sooner, not later, though, as we're into the 70s now. Maybe Joey pops up in the 60s or something like that, but I don't know if I'd hold my breath on that one.
0: Yeah, especially it seems like that one is more, again, the reputation thing or whatever it is. I'm now that this Jeremy Fowler list has been out, and we're going to have to wait to get, like, interior offensive linemen. Do you think Zach Frazier can crack a top 10 there at interior? I mean, you're talking guards and centers. That's going to be tough to – you're lumping guards and centers together. That's going to be real tough to make a top 10 list there. I'm trying to think even, like, the top 10 players in terms of where there'll be any Steelers showing up here at some point. But yeah, the top 100 will be there, but – yeah, I think at this point it's probably because we thought some might sneak in maybe in the 80s or 90s, and I guess Ramsey's one of the guys we thought might do that, and he did. But the rest of the way here, it's hard to envision anybody else.
1: We'll be back again tomorrow with another edition of the Steelers Blitz to wrap up the week. He's Chris Adamski. I'm Tom Offerman. Thanks for giving us a listen on Steelers Blitz on Steelers Nation Radio, part of the Steelers Audio Network.
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0: Good afternoon, Steeler Nation. It's The Drive on the Steelers Audio Network. Wes Schuler and Matt Williamson with you here for the next 2 hours on this Thursday, where Matt, list season rolls along, and we continue to get a little bit closer to training camp.
1: Yeah, and it's summer. You know, it feels like summer. We had some vacations on the horizon. I think a lot of people were traveling and all that good stuff. And camp's not that far, dude.

0: It's not.
1: It really isn't.
0: It's really not. I dropped off my daughters at daycare at school this morning, right?
1: Yeah.
0: And my oldest, Olivia, was like, Dad, there's only like 3 people in my class this week so far. And I'm like, sweetheart, it's vacation
1: yeah,
0: season.
1: Yeah, a lot of people are at the beach or whatever. Yeah, yeah, yeah.
0: It's that time of year. You gotta get it while you can. And July, certainly post-July 4th, very popular vacation time. Matt and I will be taking some time off between now and training camp, but we'll get to all of that when it's pertinent. Matt, we will continue doing some list season stuff today. Fowler has another list out that we'll get to. We might even do some World Cup of best NFL quarterback ever here,
1: all right.
0: I think is where we go today. But I wanted to start with you, Bill Barnwell of ESPN.
1: Yeah, I saw this, but I didn't dig in. Yeah.
0: He put basically how Super Bowl, let me read the title so I get it right, how Super Bowl level NFL rosters are built at each position.
1: Okay.
0: He took the last 30 teams that have been in the Super Bowl. So the last 15 Super Bowls, 2 teams each.
1: Oh, okay, both teams. Okay, yes, not just the winners.
0: The last 30 teams that have played for a Super Bowl over the last 15 years and basically broke down how they acquired their roster at each position. So this isn't necessary. When I saw the headline, I thought it was going to be like, okay, well, you need this level of a quarterback. You need this level
1: That's
0: of a
1: That's what I thought, too.
0: You need this level of a defensive line.
1: It's
0: more so about how you assemble your roster than exactly what is needed to likely make you a Super Bowl.
1: I thought it was
0: going to
1: be like you need 2 pass rushers, you need a playmaker, you need to have average
0: quarterback who's at least a B plus.
1: Yeah.
0: That's what I thought it was going to be as well.
1: So this
0: when
1: is
0: I
1: more like
0: it.
1: Team building or like where they were drafted or how they were acquired, that kind of stuff.
0: And I don't think we
1: That's
0: need
1: cool.
0: to. I don't think we need to go through every single position and here's how many wide receivers were drafted and here's how many were. But I did find those numbers on the quarterback position, especially as, you know, here in Steelerland, we're trying to find our next franchise long-term quarterback.
1: Yeah.
0: I found some of the quarterback stuff very interesting. So again, last 15 Super Bowls, 30 teams in total. Of those 30 teams that have gone to the last 15 Super Bowls, 24 of the 30 were with a quarterback that they drafted. Okay.
1: That they drafted.
0: Yes.
1: Okay.
0: 24 of the 30 quarterbacks were drafted by that team. Of those 24, 12 were high first round draft picks. So top half of the first round.
1: I assume you count like Mahomes twice.
0: That's an interesting. I would think so. Yes. I think
1: if you get
0: right.
1: the 30, you have to.
0: To get to 30, you have to. You're right. So 12 high first round draft picks, 1 mid round first round draft pick, 5 day 2 picks, and 6 day 3 picks.
1: 6 day 3 picks shocks me a little bit.
0: Couple of those, Russell Wilson.
1: Brady.
0: Brady's technically a day 2. You're right.
1: He's a day 3.
0: Russell Wilson is technically a day 2.
1: Wilson's a 2. Brady's probably all of them.
0: He might be. He probably is. You're right.
1: Yeah, exactly. Right.
0: Yes.
1: Just draft Brady at 199th overall and you can do that.
0: We
1: should have known that off the bat. Yeah.
0: You're right. We should.
1: He's going to screw everything up.
0: I should have known that. Also, Brady was 5 of those 6. Do you know who the other one
1: Purdy.
0: Was? Purdy. Or 4 okay. of those 6. Purdy was 2 of them.
1: Purdy was 2 of them. Okay.
0: Yep.
1: Yeah.
0: Because he's been to 2 Super Bowls.
1: And they're late day 3s.
0: They are very late day 3s.
1: Not,
0: Purdy was Mr. Irrelevant.
1: He's
0: quite literally the latest you can be drafted. 4 of the 5 day 2 appearances were from Russell Wilson and Jalen Hurts.
1: Okay.
0: Could you guess who the other one was? I don't know if I would have gotten that.
1: Garoppolo?
0: It's a good one, but no. Because he was acquired via trade.
1: Oh. I didn't
0: now, technically,
1: that
0: you're right.
1: Yeah, he
0: in
1: was
0: terms
1: a day 2 player.
0: It was Colin Kaepernick, actually, was the other one.
1: Yeah.
0: Man, that would have taken me some time to find out.
1: Yeah, that would have taken me some time.
0: Go back
1: too.
0: Through who was each quarterback in the last 15 Super Bowls. So, So that's kind of how the 24 of the 30 draft picks played out. 12 high first round picks, 1 in the mid first round, 5 day 2, 6 day 3, with obviously a very heavy presence by Tom Brady there at the end. And then, Matt, 2 were acquired by trade, being Matthew Stafford and Jimmy Garoppolo.
1: Okay. I forgot Garoppolo was traded.
0: And yes, Garoppolo was traded. And so that brings us to 26 out of the 30 quarterbacks. The remaining 4 were acquired via free agency.
1: Darnold
0: would be one. I was trying to think. That's another one that I was trying to kind of rack my brain on here. I know Darnold would be one. Nick Foles would be one.
1: Good one.
0: He
1: doesn't tell you who they are.
0: He doesn't say the 4 for that position.
1: I'm sure you could figure it out.
0: I'm sure. Yeah, but I.

0: I know Darnold. No, Darnold would be one. Know that Nick Foles would be one. We'd have to start racking our brains and going back year by year. But what I got from that, Matt, is that basically of the last 30 quarterbacks that have been to a Super Bowl, 13 of them were drafted very highly.
1: Yes.
0: And, well, acquired by their team, drafted very highly, because you'd put Matt Stafford into that conversation, too. You'd put Darnold into that conversation, too. So really, it's basically half. It's basically half of the quarterbacks that have gone to the Super Bowl have been first-round draft picks.
1: And usually early.
0: And you and most of them first half of the draft, first-round picks.
1: Totally adds up.
0: Not surprising.
1: It really isn't. I mean, I've said this before, and it's very Pickett-related. If you look at the quarterbacks drafted from, like, 20 overall to 50 overall, it's a really bad hit rate.
0: It is.
1: Like, that's bad for, like
0: Aaron Rodgers.
1: Rodgers, Lamar.
0: And Lamar. That's about
1: it. And Hurts, kind of, you know. Yeah. I mean, I'm not sure he's at that level, but you know what I mean? Like, if you're a late first, it usually doesn't go well. Like, it doesn't bode well for, like, Jackson Dart.
0: Yes.
1: You know, the history shows that guys drafted in that area haven't hit.
0: It was the kind of the Kenny Pickett area.
1: Right, right. Like, if you were good enough, you're already gone to a bad team.
0: Sure.
1: Right? There's definitely a bad team that needed a quarterback before 20th pick.
0: The Johnny Manziel area there and all that. So that was kind of what stood out to me really about the quarterback position.
1: Does he do every position or just like key position?
0: He does do every single position.
1: Wow.
0: And again, I don't know if we need to run through like how.
1: I'm just curious about running back.
0: I was surprised. 18 of the 30 were drafted.
1: Okay.
0: One high first round pick. Two mid first round picks, two late first round picks, 6 day two picks, which makes a ton of sense.
1: Yeah.
0: 6 day three picks, and one UDFA. Four acquired via trade, eight acquired via free agency.
1: That's kind of what I thought. I mean, I don't think you need to spend an early pick in that position to go to the Super Bowl.
0: No. And yeah, I mean, wonder.
1: That kind of backs it up pretty well.
0: Let's graze through this. So 18 of 30 were drafted by their team. I wonder if that's the lowest percentage. Of any position. Wide receiver, let's see, it was 20 of 30.
1: Is he just calling, like, wide receiver one, like your best wide receiver?
0: He has, I'm glad you said that. He has lead wide receiver and second wide receiver.
1: Oh, okay.
0: So second wide receiver is a little different, but lead wide receiver, 20 of the 30 were drafted by their own team. Second,
1: I would think that's a pretty high rate, yeah.
0: Second, 12 of the 30 were drafted by their team.
1: They come and go.
0: 17 were free agent acquisitions, which, again, they come and go.
1: That
0: makes a lot of sense.
1: You can always get one on the market.
0: Yes. Tight ends, 23 of the 30 were drafted by the team that they went there with. One high first-round pick.
1: That actually doesn't shock me, because if you get, like, a Kelce, you don't let him go.
0: You hold on to him.
1: Kittle, you know, Gronk.
0: One high first-round pick, 13-day two picks, 9-day three picks.
1: That's interesting and not surprising. When you lay it out like that, yeah.
0: You can find some really good tight ends outside of the first round. Left tackle, Matt, 19 of the 30 with the teams that drafted them, 7 of them being high first-round picks, 3 of them being mid first-round picks, 3 of them being late first-round picks.
1: You got to get your left tackle in the first round, folks.
0: Right. You got to go shopping at the luxury store.
1: Yeah.
0: You can't get those in the bargain.
1: I mean, how many times do we talk about taking for the Steelers this year? We knew they needed a receiver. We knew they needed a tackle. I was very much on board with tackle first.
0: Yeah.
1: You know, I just think that's where they come from.
0: Right tackle, pretty similar. 20 of the 30 were drafted by their own team. 4 high first-round picks, 3 mid-first-round picks, 8 day two picks out of that group for right tackle.
1: Okay.
0: Let's see here. Guard.
1: I'm sure there's very few first round guards and centers.
0: Yes, yes. That's kind of the thing there. Centers, 19 of them still with their team out of 30 there.
1: I can see a high percentage being drafted. I just don't think they'll be drafted high.
0: Yes, no, it's 7 day two picks, 5 day three picks, 7 UDFAs.
1: Okay.
0: 7 UDFAs.
1: Wow.
0: Matt,
1: there must be somebody good that's UDFA.

0: And a lot that gets a lot of, you know, gets a lot of those tallies.
1: Guard,
0: even like the Chiefs didn't have. I mean, that was not an
1: Creed
0: undrafted,
1: Humphrey,
0: right?
1: Was a second round pick.
0: I'm talking about a team that went off him.
1: Guard now out of 60, right? Because it's two
0: Makes
1: positions.
0: Sense.
1: 39 out of 60 were drafted
0: by their original team.
1: By their original team. Two mid first rounders, three late first rounders. 15 on day two, 14 on day three.
0: Guards on day two is historically where you get really high quality starters.
1: Yes, you do.
0: Right. And you don't want to pick up the fifth. You don't want to deal with the fifth year option nonsense.
1: Exactly right. It makes a lot of sense. It's like it's the Linderbaum thing that we
0: saw. That's a dilemma.
1: For edge rushers, Matt, he breaks it down into same thing. Lead edge rusher, second edge.
0: I bet this is heavy on first rounders.
1: 18 out of 30 were drafted by their team in terms of the lead guys. Seven of them high first rounders, two of them mid first rounders, four of them late first rounders.
0: Mm, I would have thought even higher percentage.
1: I would have thought even higher, but that's...
0: But if you look at the great edge rushers, a lot of them have changed teams, which is kind of shocking considering how valuable the position is.
1: Five of them via trade. Yeah.
0: Okay.
1: And like, that would include, the Von
0: traded.
1: Millers of the world.
0: Yeah.
1: So an interesting one there, certainly.
0: It's funny, like, if we put up Fowler's edge rusher list, I bet 60% of them have been traded.
1: Yeah.
0: Yeah, now Miles Garrett, you know, now Micah Parsons.
1: It's true.
0: The top two, right?
1: It's true.
0: And even, I know it's cheating, but the Texans traded to get Will Anderson. They did not have the third pick.
1: That's true. Yeah, you're right. They moved up to go get him. Great call by you. Lead defensive tackle, Matt, 24 of the 30 drafted by their team. That's another one of those I feel like.
0: Yeah, I don't think you let him go.
1: You get those guys in the middle of your line.
0: Yeah.
1: They fit what you're trying to do. And
0: you draft Chris Jones in the first round, and you don't let him go anywhere, you know?
1: Exactly.
0: Actually,
1: right.
0: He might have been a second round.
1: Unless it's like a Milton Williams who just prices himself, you know, comes
0: you
1: from.
0: Too many of them.
1: And prices himself out. Off-ball linebackers, 60 here again for two positions, 42 of the 60 drafted by their team. I guess that makes sense, too, because that's one of those, there's a shortage there.
0: If you're a leader,
1: yeah.
0: If you like running the defense, you're the leader, the green dot guy,
1: you know. You know, and like
0: bet they're not high picks.
1: The Zach Bonds of the world seem less
0: often.
1: Yeah,
0: that was an anomaly.
1: Only three of those 42 off-ball linebackers were high first-round picks, two mid-first-round, five late first-round. So that's... Five. That's 10 out of 42 were first round picks. That's it.
0: Okay. Wow. And it's probably somebody, a repeat offender several times.
1: Cornerback, it's about 50% as well, Matt. 29 of the 60.
0: I bet these are pretty high picks.
1: Accounting for two. 29 of the 60, so just about half were drafted by their original team. One high first round pick, two mid first round picks, six late first round picks.
0: I would have thought that's even higher.
1: So that kind of late first round, though. That's where Gonzalez went, right? Mm-hmm. And that's where
0: McDuffie.
1: I guess Quinyon Mitchell and some of those guys. 10 acquired via trade, 19 via free agency, such as Stephon Gilmore, Darrell Revis.
0: Oh, some big names, yeah.
1: Darius Slay when he was with the Eagles, Jalen Ramsey when he was with the Rams. So those guys are kind of not quite wide receivers, but pretty close. There's a lot of movement there.
0: There is a lot of movement.
1: But you gotta draft them pretty highly.
0: The top guys go early.
1: Safety, 32 of the 60, so a little over half. Three were mid first round picks, seven were late first round picks, 13 day two picks.
0: Not surprising.
1: And unless you're going to get Caleb Downs, that's kind of the sweet spot for safeties. And so, Matt, to kind of close this down, he put four takeaways from doing this exercise. What did I learn from doing this, from crunching all these numbers and putting together this picture? Number one, the 2025 season was very weird. The Patriots and Seahawks were built in ways that I'm not sure other teams have tried or will try to emulate. The Patriots found 10 of the 20 starters in free agency, tying them with the 2015 Broncos for the most of any team over the past 15 seasons.
0: So it's only 1 year, but I think you immediately have to say, is it the beginning of a trend, or did they just do it differently?
1: Absolutely.
0: And, you know,
1: is it an exception to the rule?
0: Yeah.
1: Or is this one of those, as we know, the game changes and evolves and adapts?
0: Because we've heard a lot lately of, it used to be superstar quarterback win Super Bowl. Last 2 years, hasn't been.
1: No.
0: And even Mahomes' last win.
1: It was the better quarterback lost each of the last two Super Bowls.
0: Yeah.
1: In terms of what they did in the regular season.
0: So even the last three winners, you include the Chiefs in there, yes, they had a superstar quarterback, but their offense was only like 15th in DVOA that year. The defense was better than the offense.
1: Defense was really good that year.
0: Yeah, yeah, yeah.
1: His second takeaway, drafting and development is essential. I think that doesn't surprise anybody. We know that as football fans. No matter what the position is, you got to draft well. You got to retain talent and develop talent.
0: And that makes me happy because I would hate if this league turns into baseball where I can just go buy a team.
1: I completely agree.
0: Yeah.
1: Take number three. Yes, the LA Rams are outliers, but not as much as you think. Yeah, they make several aggressive trades, but they also have a lot of guys on that roster that they drafted and developed.
0: Yeah, just no first rounders.
1: Just no first rounders.
0: Yeah, yeah.
1: They've hit on a lot of day two and day three picks.
0: Tons. Puka, right.
1: Yep, and then final takeaway from this exercise was each team builds through only a handful of high-profile moves. Whether it's top draft picks, high-profile trades, high-end free agents, like your highest-profile moves – you only get a couple of those.
0: Oh, yeah,
1: you get
0: yeah.
1: what I'm saying? There's
0: three times you push your chips in the middle.
1: Like,
0: you got to hit them all.
1: So often swinging for the big trade or the big first-round draft pick is what you get judged upon.
0: Mm-hmm.
1: But in reality, what you do on day two and day three of the draft and what you do in free agency is just as important as your high-profile
0: moves.
1: That's
0: the nuts and bolts, the meats and potatoes. Yeah. That makes sense.
1: It certainly does. So,
0: because like the Niners, I mean, they're the weirdest one because they fell into Purdy. But, I mean, they pushed all their chips in for Trey Lance. I mean, that would have crippled an organization like the Browns.
1: Great example.
0: Yeah, and they somehow got over it,
1: still,
0: which is nuts.
1: Still going to the playoffs.
0: Yeah.
1: You're right. That's a very good call by you, an example by you. Let's take our first break. We'll continue. We've got another Jeremy Fowler list to get to here as we roll along. Speaking of which,
0: all I did was see the bottom, the honorable mentions, and I'm going to have problems with this
1: list. People are going to be a little upset by this list, myself and Matt included. We'll get to that when we return. It's The Drive, Steelers Nation Radio on the Steelers Audio Network.
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0: back on the drive here as we roll along and we're laughing, we're having some fun as we always do. But Matt, when we get into the I say the Jeremy Fowler list, but I need to be careful.
1: He's just compiling.
0: I don't want people coming after Jeremy Fowler. This is not just his opinions. He is compiling it, and I think it's kind of what makes it a little more upsetting from executives and scouts and GMs across the league on the best defensive tackles heading into the 2026 season from what we saw last year. And Matt, I don't think we need to bury the lead here. We both did the same thing today. This article comes out. We look at it. All right, where's Cam Hayward? All right, you're scrolling down. Wow, still no Cam Hayward.
1: Yeah.
0: He's not even in the top 10.
1: Which is nuts to me.
0: He was just an all-pro last year.
1: Like, right, he's playing better than ever.
0: What are we doing?
1: We did John Ledyard's defensive tackle list earlier this week. He had him second, which might be a smidge ambitious, but I think top five is a lot.
0: He's closer to second than he is outside of the top 10.
1: Right, honorable mention, or we'll throw his name out there. You know, that's insane to me.
0: Just absolutely insane, because if you've been following along with this exercise the last couple weeks, there's 10 guys that get ranked,
1: mm-hmm.
0: and then there's a couple honorable mentions that were close, and then there's just also receiving votes.
1: Yeah, yeah.
0: Cam Hayward wasn't even in the honorable mention category. He was in the also receiving votes, so that means at best he was ranked 14th. At best he was ranked 14th.
1: Okay.
0: That's insane. I don't care.
1: That's
0: black
1: nuts
0: and gold
1: to me.
0: Glasses. I know the network that we're on.
1: Right.
0: That's nuts to
1: That's
0: me.
1: Nuts. I mean, this could be Ravens Nation Radio, and I'd be saying the exact same thing. Yeah. I mean, that's crazy to me. I'm trying to think why executives or front office people would think that. And originally I just thought maybe because of his age, they just think he's declining if they haven't paid a ton of attention lately.
0: But Bosa,
1: then you're not doing your job.
0: Nick Bosa was still fifth on edge rushers last year, and he played three games last year.
1: Yeah.
0: So don't tell me it's as much about that. Like, you know what I mean? The disconnect there is so annoying.
1: The other thing, and I'm really making excuses here, but at some point in his career, or for much of his career, he was considered a, quote, defensive end.
0: That was one thing that crossed my mind, too, was like, did some people vote for him differently?
1: Yeah.
0: In a different position.
1: They looked at the Steelers,
0: tackle, and they said, Cam's not a defensive tackle.
1: The only defensive tackles on the Steelers are noses then. You know, like, but that's not where he aligns. He aligns over the guard a high percentage of the time. He's never outside the tackle.
0: It's the same outside linebacker versus edge rusher conversation that you were having yesterday. It's time to adapt and evolve.
1: We know where these people align. And they're nickel all the time anyway.
0: So Cam Hayward was in the also receiving votes with Kobe Turner, Kenny Clark, Diggy Zua.
1: Okay. Those are all good players. And Kobe Turner is one of my favorite under the radar, doesn't get enough credit dudes. But Cam's in a different class than all those guys. Yeah.
0: And I think he's in a different class than these three honorable mentions. The guy whose name I always butcher and everybody in the YouTube comments
1: Vita Vea.
0: Vita Vea.
1: I let it slide the other day, but
0: DeForest
1: Buckner. He should be in the top 10 too, by the way. Vea is a monster.
0: He should be. Oh, yeah. Real quick, I meant to say this at the start of the segment. Our resident statistician TV, Tom Brady also counted as one of those free agent quarterbacks.
1: Oh, for the Bucs.
0: And so did Peyton Manning.
1: That's good thinking. Right.
0: TV, crunching the numbers for us. DeForest Buckner and Byron Murphy. Those are the three honorable mentions.
1: I said the other day, I think Murphy's maybe going to be number one on this list a year from now. Maybe I think the world's a little slow keeping up, but all those guys probably have strong cases for the top 10.
0: So let's get into it and see how it all shakes out here.
1: 10-1?
0: 10-1. Number 10, Jordan Davis of the Philadelphia Eagles. The highest ranking he got in the voting process was 5. Last year he was unranked. And Matt, as we've kind of talked about, I mean, he might not be the talent of Carter, but he's been the more productive player for Philadelphia.
1: Yeah, and they just invested in him. All those three honorable mentions are just missed or whatever I would have ahead of Davis. But Davis took a big step forward this past year, particularly as a pass rusher, every down guy. He's not just a monster in the middle. He's playing more snaps, too. So his trajectory is going the right direction.
0: He strikes me as the Cam Hayward type guy that might have his best seasons in his 30s.
1: Yeah, maybe. I bet his game doesn't fade away slow.
0: It's like he's just so consistent, man.
1: Every
0: year he gets a little bit better. Every year he gets a little bit stronger. Mm-hmm. And there's just some Cam Hayward.
1: Learn some tricks.
0: Some Cam Hayward vibes there. Number 9, Milton Williams of the New England Patriots.
1: I'm cool with that.
0: Former Philadelphia Eagle.

0: he was ranked as high as 5. Last year, he was unranked. He's 27 years old.
1: In his prime, making big money.
0: He's a good Super Bowl. He's a top 10 guy.
1: Yeah. I mean, he's an impact interior pass rusher in particular, but he can play the run too. Super talented. Was a project coming out of school, and that's why projects hit.
0: It was a third round pick, right?
1: I think it was a third.
0: Number 8, Matt, is Zach Allen of the Denver Broncos. He came in as high as 3 on this list in some votes. Last year, he was an honorable mention. He is now 28 years old.
1: Another one of the more unheralded players in the league that is really, really disruptive, really difficult to play against. I had no problem with that. Again, that threesome that just missed and Cam, I think, have better cases than these guys at the bottom, but I'm not knocking the guys at the bottom here at all.
0: Number 7, new in the AFC North, it's Dexter Lawrence II. Last year, Matt, he was number 1 on this list. He falls to 7 after a little bit of an injury-riddled campaign.
1: Yeah.
0: He did get received votes as high as number 3 on this list. He is now 28 years old.
1: And last year wasn't as good as the past few, but I mentioned this the other day. His still on-off splits with the Giants were remarkable. And the ones I'm referring to are only against the pass. And you would think of him just as a monster run plugger, which he does fine.
0: Sure.
1: There was also a lot of dysfunction with the Giants last year. And I'm not saying he didn't care, but at some point you kind of make business decisions too. Like, what am I really doing here, you know?
0: He got double-teamed 71.5% of the time last year. League high.
1: Is that the most? Yeah.
0: League high for players with over 300 snaps.
1: Okay.
0: Number 6, Quinnen Williams of the Dallas Cowboys. After the trade from the Jets last year, he came in as high as number 3.
1: That seems low, yeah.
0: On 6. This list, he was number 5 last year, Matt, so slides down a spot here. He's 28 years old as well.
1: Mm-hmm. Another guy in his prime, big-time impact player. I think he's kind of top 3-ish more than 6, but all right, yeah. These other guys, I'm sure, are good.
0: Number 5 is Derrick Brown of the Carolina Panthers.
1: Mm.
0: He actually got a first-place vote in this exercise.
1: Really?
0: Last year, he was an honorable mention. He's also 28 years old. Yeah, I really like Derrick Brown.
1: Yeah, yeah.
0: 5th overall might be a little rich for me, but I think he certainly belongs on this list.
1: It was one of my very, very few complaints with John's list was I thought Brown was a little low, and he had him like in the mid-teens, I think. Mm-hmm. I mean, he didn't ding him too bad. And he cited he's not an impact pass rusher, which I totally agree with, and that's more important. But he still impacts the passing game. He pushes the pocket. He draws 2 blockers. I mean, you're still happy he's out there on 3rd and 6.
0: I'm not sure if I've shared this story with you before, but and I'm sure you and Dale were the same way in the 8 years that Motes and I did a show together.
1: Yeah,
0: we had a couple times where we really had some debates about draft prospects or this guy or that guy type. Like one was, I remember when we first started doing the show together in 2018, and that was coming off the Eagles Super Bowl. We had a big Carson Wentz versus Dak Prescott debate. And he was like, I would take Dak. I was like, Carson Wentz was the MVP last year until he tore his ACL. What are you talking about? And it turned into like a whole long thing. And Motes was very right about that. And he reminds me all the time about Dak over Carson Wentz.
1: But it was definitely
0: a
1: debate at that day. That time. Right, sure, right, right, right. Sure. Wentz was on fire at that point. Right.
0: Motes did not like Derrick Brown at all coming out of Auburn.
1: Really?
0: He was like, I just think he's the old guy beating up on young guys. You know, he was one of those like 6th-year seniors before that was a thing. And so sometimes
1: he's like, grown man strength just thrown around weaker people.
0: Like,
1: yeah.
0: Like once a year, there'll be like a Twitter highlight, the NFL puts of Derrick Brown like blowing up a snap, and I'll send it to Motes and be like, told you so.
1: He's all right.
0: And he's like, yeah, even a blind squirrel finds a nut every once in a while. Derrick Brown checks in at 5. Number 4 on this list is Chris Jones. Matt, he also got some first place votes.
1: I bet.
0: Last year he was number 2. On this list, he falls a couple spots to 4. He is 32 years old now and not the, defensive player of the year type.
1: He picks and chooses a little more now,
0: He takes some,
1: he kind of always
0: he
1: has.
0: Takes but. Some snaps off, but man, he can still win at the line of scrimmage and is still outstanding.
1: 3rd and 8 with the Super Bowl on the line, I think he's still my pick. Even over Cam and, to get to the passer.
0: Yeah.
1: Yeah.
0: Yeah. Number 3, Matt, this is crazy. He's really high. Jalen Carter checks in.
1: I was wondering.
0: At number 3.
1: There's a lot of inconsistencies, and you can definitely excuse some of his poorer play last year with 2 bad shoulder injuries.
0: And I get that. I do.
1: But he could and should be 1 in some instances.
0: He's only 25 years old.
1: Yeah.
0: He was number 3 on this list last year, so he's number 3 again. His highest receiving votes were 2nd place. His lowest were 9th place. So
1: he was top 10.
0: Everybody had him in top 10 on their ballot. And, he's one of those.
1: I think they just recognize the talent.
0: The talent's unbelievable. It's unbelievable. If he can stay.

0: healthy and put it all together, he can be a force.
1: Again, he could win Defensive Player of the Year type guy.
0: Yes, he could be a future Hall of Famer. Number two is Jeffrey Simmons of the Tennessee Titans.
1: I agreed with John that he should be one.
0: Ledgered when we did last week. Yeah. He did get first place votes, obviously. He was ranked no lower than eighth.
1: Okay.
0: Was fourth on this list last year, moves up to two this year. He is 28 years old.
1: And I don't really see holes in his game.
0: I don't either.
1: Yeah.
0: He's just so well-rounded. Got a three-year, $105 million extension after being a first-team All-Pro this offseason.
1: Yeah. I mean, I'm sure some people haven't watched a ton of Titans in the last year.
0: I don't blame you.
1: Which I totally get.
0: I don't blame you.
1: I think they're the only team that doesn't have a primetime game this year. And, you know, like, so he could easily go under the radar.
0: He not only gets after the quarterback with 11 sacks from the interior, Matt, but 17 TFLs, 3 forced fumbles, 21 quarterback hits.
1: Wow.
0: I
1: don't know what his double team rate is, but it has to be high.
0: More than 65% of the time.
1: Really?
0: Yeah.
1: It has to be really high.
0: Which is towards the top of the league. He won 20 pass rush snaps against double teams via next gen stats.
1: Okay.
0: So that's a little over one per game. He's getting double teamed on a third and eight and is still getting home.
1: Huh.
0: It's impressive. Number one, though, Matt, is Leonard Williams. Checks in at number one. He was six on this list last year. His lowest ranking was eight. So all the 70 plus voters had him in the top eight. At 32 years old, he might be a fraction of a step slower and not quite as strong, but man, he is still outstanding. I don't know if he would be number one on my list, but I don't think it's some joke that he is number one.
1: No, I mean, there's five names I'd probably put ahead of him, and maybe even his teammate Murphy, who's going different directions in their careers, obviously. But he's had a phenomenal career. He's still athletic. They move him all over. I'm sure winning the Super Bowl didn't hurt his cause either. You know, I mean, he's a pivotal player on one of the top two defenses in the league. I have a slim problem with it, but I get it too. And I like recognizing some of these dudes, kind of like Cam, that have been doing it a really long time, you know?
0: Absolutely. And there is a bit of a lifetime achievement thing there. There is a little bit of a, he's just coming off a Super Bowl and an outstanding defense.
1: Yeah. He's kind of on the tip of your tongue, you know?
0: Certainly belongs on this list.
1: Mm-hmm.
0: And, that tandem for the Seattle Seahawks is going to cause a lot of problems for people again in 2026. Yeah,
1: you could get two. I mean, that's a huge cheat code in the league
0: right now. It really is.
1: Yeah.
0: That's how the Eagles have had so much success.
1: Yeah.
0: Because before Davis and Carter, it was Fletcher Cox and Milton Williams. Mm-hmm. You know what I mean?
1: Like, they always have somebody, right?
0: always have somebody there. The Chiefs were the same way for a while. I
1: mean, Cam and Tuitt were that guy for a while. You know, right?
0: Yep. Well, you got two demons on the inside, man. Yeah.
1: Even the other Super Bowl team, Barmore and Williams, were really, really good pairing. Top five type pairings, you know?
0: Good call. When the Niners were going to Super Bowls, it was when they had DeForest Buckner
1: and
0: some of those guys on the interior.
1: Absolutely. Right.
0: One more segment to go here in the first hour. We'll continue to roll along. Euler and Williamson. It's The Drive. Steelers Nation Radio on the Steelers Audio Network.
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0: Final segment here of the first hour, and I want to get to some numbers that Matt has been teasing this week.
1: Yeah.
0: The FTN packet is out, Matt.
1: Yes, the almanac. It's a big day, man.
0: It is a big... There's a couple days. We love Warren Sharp when he releases his stuff. Mm-hmm. FTN. Dame Brugler when he does the Beast.
1: Yeah.
0: Leading up to the NFL draft every
1: Sando's
0: year.
1: Sando's quarterback tiers is a fun one. Yeah, there's a couple of those things coming up.
0: Absolutely. And some numbers. Well, I think we will continue to reference some of this FTN stuff probably even through training camp, I would imagine.
1: Oh, yeah. It's only been out for 24 hours. I'm just looking at it, you know.
0: It's an almanac.
1: I just read it quick and cut and pasted a bunch of stuff and threw them on Twitter.
0: And some of the things that you pull out of there stand out and I think are worth a conversation. Mm-hmm. The first one that really I want to get your thoughts on, a league high, highest percentage of the league of passes against the Steelers were to the middle of the field, 31% of the time.
1: Yeah.
0: So almost a third of the time that teams threw against the Steelers was over the middle of the field. No other defense in the NFL was above 26%.
1: Yeah, it's a distant first.
0: The other highest teams were 25-point-something%. The Steelers, 31% of the time.
1: Yes.
0: Why is that? Why was that the case?
1: So, tweets you like to keep short and succinct, but like the next couple sentences, and this is something I've known too, it's been like 5 years in a row that the Steelers are either like one or two in the league.
0: So you I can't. Mean,

0: say because they're just picking on Patrick Queen.
1: Right. You can't just picking on Peyton Wilson. They had a lot of safety injuries or whatever. Yeah. I don't know. And what's I don't have a great reason for it. And what's bonkers about it is the Steelers are like the team that threw in the middle of the field the least. You know, like now I do know that in the passing game, the Steelers defense, and this has gone on for a couple of years too, faces a very low average depth of target. People don't throw deep against the Steelers often, but the numbers show that it was successful when they did, but they still don't. They don't game plan to do that. And they get the ball out of the quarterback's hands very quickly. The average time to throw is always very short. And I think that's just a massive reflection of being afraid of the pass rush.
0: We're
1: not going to hold the ball against these guys. We can't hold up against Herbig, Highsmith, Watt, Ham. You know, like people might not believe it, and the sack numbers don't reflect it. But the league tells you, and that they greatly, greatly respect and fear the Steelers' pass rush. Now, this is kind of nitpicking, but I think routes developing between the numbers happen quicker, or I have to hold the ball a little less than a deep out. You know, something like that. Mm-hmm. You know, even if you're not going deep necessarily on the ball, I think still it reflects on getting the ball out quick, over the middle, quick hitter, boom. Mm-hmm. I also think that schematically, which I hope will change, you know, this is kind of like the fourth quarter defense conversation. It's like you kind of get figured out and you realize that you have holes in your scheme that haven't been fixed for 5 years because teams, I don't know what the numbers are this year, but I have a pretty good idea. Over those 5 years, not only they do it a lot, the offenses have been good at it. You know, it's not we're doing it and Steelers love it and they're throwing in the teeth of the defense and they're destroying it. So I don't have a great answer why it's such a trend and for so many years to be at the top of the league. Now, some of it could be you face the Ravens twice a year and Harbaugh thought, we're going to throw the middle of the field every time. And Lamar is a big-time middle-of-the-field thrower. You know, like you might get skewed because you played the Ravens twice and the Ravens are always going to attack the middle field against everybody and they're going to double it against the Steelers because that's just what Harbaugh believes against the Tomlin defense. You know, I know that you know that you know that I know.
0: Right.
1: Or Burrow's always going to throw the middle of the field again. You know, maybe it's just your division to some degree. But that's a weird trend.
0: It is.
1: And I mean, it's more than a trend.
0: It feels like it has to be schematic related, too, mentioned. Because five consecutive years, you and I have talked about this a million times. There's no defense without its schematic weakness.
1: Right. There's cover two beaters. There's cover three beaters.
0: Everyone would run that defense.
1: Yes.
0: If it was a three-man front, if it was a four-man front, if it was cover two, if it was cover three, everyone would run that defense if there was a perfect defense. But this to me feels like the book was out that the weakness in the Steelers' defense and their scheme was attack the middle of the field.
1: Now, I don't think their safeties and linebackers have been great over the last couple of years.
0: I don't think they've been bums either,
1: I don't think they're bums, though. Yeah. It's not like, boy, you got to get rid of that guy. There was a stretch. I mean, it was a short stretch. Remember at the end of the 2024 season, they were pulling safeties and linebackers off the couch. You know, they're just trying to find anybody.
0: I do remember that, yeah.
1: But that's only a 4 or 5 game stretch, you know, but still. One thing that this kind of dawned on me that I bet is very true is, and it will change. I mean, because Graham's history implies this. They're very static with their safety usage. It was a deep middle, almost always Minka, and a strong was doing strong things, you know, over the tight end, near the line of scrimmage. But they didn't interchange the players. You know, a lot of teams, the safeties are interchangeable. The Steelers, they always knew who the free was going to be, you know, I mean, more than anything. But where I'm going with this even stronger is a huge, huge trend. I mean, a key to playing quarterback or reading defenses is often you start with safeties. You know, I'm going to read the safeties first. So what has the league done? The league at a very rapid rate is moving safeties at the snap, the rocking and rolling them and, you know, things like that. Like, okay,
0: guys, what you're doing.
1: Yeah. At the snap, safety rotations is something that's really picked up in its percentage, but Steelers haven't. So you might be less reluctant to throw to the middle of the field if you're like, Minka looks like the free safety, but a lot of times he just acts like a robber and comes into the middle of the field or whatever, you know? So I think, I know Graham will move his safeties. They'll be more interchangeable. And they'll move more at the snap or right before the snap, you know?
0: I am

0: And that's a big reason, like a Rodgers or a Manning will wait so long into the snap count, you know, use every bit of the clock because he wants to wait them out. You know, like it's harder to rotate when there's only 2 seconds left on the play clock. You know, you can use that to your advantage or they're going to show their hand, you know.
1: It makes a lot of sense, honestly, when you kind of break it down and dig into it. Matt, you mentioned, and we've talked about the fourth quarter struggles for the Steelers defense in terms of surrendering points. 174 of the Steelers' 387 points against came in the fourth quarter. That's the most total fourth points surrendered by a defense since the 2020 Raiders.
0: Yeah.
1: Okay, that's not the Patrick Graham Raiders. Don't worry, people. That's not
0: still.
1: The... That's not
0: it's good, just reinforcing that they're allowing a ton of points in the fourth quarter.
1: Yes.
0: I mean, you know how we did a couple like goals last year. It was like get back to the top five in sacks, get your yards per carry up. This is by far my number one, is fourth quarter defense has to not be historically bad. I mean, again, get from garbage to average.
1: Fourth quarter defense has to be better. Explosives on both sides of the ball have to be better.
0: Explosive ratio for sure, yeah.
1: And then I'm going to go with hopefully Aaron Rodgers just holds the ball a millisecond or two longer. Mm-hmm. Those would be the three ones, millisecond or two longer to protect for the quarterback.
0: I'm also going to stick with sacks going up too. I think a reason the sacks didn't go up isn't because they didn't rush the passer great. It's the same reason. The ball's coming out really fast and people are attacking short. And I think a lot of that's a reflection on the corners. That if you only have one man corner,
1: makes sense,
0: and you're playing off, there were just too many quick answers to attack the other corners not named Porter.
1: Another thing that really stood out to me, Matt, kind of changing gears here a little bit as we close down this conversation. The Steelers had just 4.2 yards per pass play with play action.
0: This is the weirdest thing ever.
1: Compared to 6.5 per pass without it. No other offense had a difference of more than 0.5 yards in favor of not using play action.
0: Yeah.
1: So essentially, the Steelers were the worst passing game in the league if they used a play fake and above average if they did not. This was the 11th straight year the Steelers have had a reverse DOVA split with play action, which is mind-blowing considering that most teams will be better with play action than without it. It's also mind-blowing when you consider that for those 11 years, yeah, guys like Ben Roethlisberger and Aaron Rodgers and Russell Wilson, like proven established veteran quarterbacks. Yeah, I know you had some Trubisky's and some Pickett's and some Rudolph's in there too, but you'd think with these veteran guys, but I don't think it's something that Ben loved. I don't think it's something that Aaron loves.
0: Yeah, this is super bizarre because the league, it's coming back to reality a little bit more because I think defenses just are being taught not to bite on play action like they once did, but it was a cheat code for 10 or 15 years. And one of my soapboxes and criticisms of the Steelers offense, no matter who was the quarterback or coordinator, was why are you always at the bottom of the league in play action? And I did realize they weren't very good at it, you know, no matter who it was one thing. But it still made me crazy. It was, you know, Dale got tired of me saying it at times. I'm like, well, get your play action percentage up. The whole league is way better when using play action than not. And it's still true, but it's less true. But to go 11 years in a row.
1: That's wild.
0: Being noticeably better without it than with.
1: How many different quarterbacks in the last 11 years?
0: Because, like, the next sentence, again, you know, I'm not going to put, you know, a super long paragraph on Twitter. And because I've read every almanac in those 11 years, their next sentence was, we thought that was just a Roethlisberger thing. He doesn't
1: I did too for a long time.
0: Right. And okay. And maybe, and it probably was. There's been a lot of quarterbacks since then.
1: Sure have.
0: And there's been a lot of coordinators since then. I do think it's a Rodgers thing. I also think it's an old school great quarterback thing where I don't need the – I'm just going to outsmart them anyways.
1: Yeah.
0: I mean, you can still run play action out of shotgun too, but some quarterbacks, Burrow's one of them, doesn't like to turn his back to the defense because, folks, when you turn your back to the defense, they're not where they used to be. They move. And a guy like Rodgers – his greatest strength, especially at this stage of his career or end of career, Ben, was I know how, they're not going to confuse me on defense. Maybe they will if I take my eyes off them, so why would I ever do that? But there was a lot of quarterbacks in between there.
1: There sure was.
0: That's the thing. I mean, to go 11 straight years is nuts.
1: And multiple offensive coordinators in there, exactly, too. So it's right. Not like you can just pinpoint one person.
0: Right. And some of them were all-time greats, and some of them were Duck Hodges. You know what I mean?
1: There's a lot of variance there.
0: Yes.
1: But the play action pass game continued to struggle. We will continue to look at some of those numbers from the almanac.

0: we roll along this summer, this offseason. Maybe even we'll reference some of that stuff during training camp. I would imagine we will. But that's the first hour in the books. When we return, Matt, I want to talk greatest quarterback of all time with you. I want to do a little knockout-style competitions and talk about some of these all-time greats as we continue another one of our off-season themes. We'll crown the World Cup champion of best quarterback ever. You know, though, I was thinking about that driving home. World Cup champion kind of means that it's the world involved, and football is a almost exclusively American sport. There's not just there's guys from Europe. There's guys from South America and Africa, without a doubt, but it's almost an American sport.
1: I'd say Argentina is not well represented in our brackets. Yeah, right.
0: You know what? Can we get Messi as a kicker for a couple of years whenever he decides to hang him up?
1: Someone asked me on a different podcast, what position would soccer players be best at in the NFL?
0: Kicker.
1: And I immediately say kicker and punter, of course. You know, it's like, obviously. Yeah, right.
0: But there's some of those big defenders, though, like some of those big center backs that are like 6'3", 6'4", I bet
1: some could be corners.
0: Would be pretty good corners.
1: Yeah, change directions and can run and... I don't think
0: you've seen that Holland guy from Norway?
1: No.
0: He's like a 6'6" Viking and runs like a 4'3".
1: Oh, really?
0: He's maybe the greatest goal scorer in soccer history. And
1: wow.
0: We were probably just saying that about Ronaldo a few years ago, but this guy's incredible. And he's 6'6" and looks like a Viking.
1: That
0: guy could have been
1: coming to conquer.
0: That guy could have been Patrick Willis or Luke Kuechly if he grew up in a different country.
1: I will say, and this is a blanket statement, but the little soccer I've watched, those fellows don't like getting hit all the time.
0: No, they don't. That would be an important thing to rectify, certainly. Halfway home here on The Drive, Euler and Williamson, Steelers Nation Radio on the Steelers Audio Network.
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0: Good evening, Steeler Nation. How we doing? Well, that's good. Us too. It is hour number two of The Drive here on your 24/7 home of the black and gold. Guys, can we peel back the curtain for just 5 seconds?
1: Please.
0: We spent the break showing Matt Williamson discovering the wonders of Erling Haaland.
1: Holy smokes, right.
0: The Viking Norwegian striker.
1: Yes.
0: Who has his team in the quarterfinals and has like, what, 7 goals in 5 games or something ridiculous.
1: So he's also great at the game.
0: Oh, yeah.
1: Yeah, okay. Yeah.
0: He's one of the best in the world. And I'm not kidding. There are NFL players that I would rather have tackle me than that guy.
1: Okay.
0: It's just without a doubt. Without a doubt.
1: And he runs like the wind, you said.
0: Oh.
1: I mean, yeah.
0: He's like, it's like Rob Gronkowski if Rob Gronkowski ran a 4.3. Good luck.
1: Yeah.
0: Good, and had Viking blood in his lineage. Matt.
1: We were joking off the air. Like, imagine 500 to 700 of them land on your shores. With bad intentions.
0: They burn their boats
1: because we're not leaving.
0: They've got axes.
1: Yeah, it's like we're in trouble, man. We're in real trouble. It's like, hon, you might want to get out of here. This is not going to go well.
0: This is not going to go well for us. I can't imagine
1: how it's
0: going
1: like,
0: to go for you.
1: Hide through the woods. They're just like, we're coming. Right. Like that dude. Downhill.
0: Speaking of World Cup, Matt, it is time for another World Cup of, and today we're going to
1: This is going to be hard, because some of it's going to be eye of the beholder stuff, too.
0: Sure.
1: And some of it's going to be Marino or Montana, you know.
0: How much do you value team success versus the individual success?
1: Yeah.
0: How much do you value the full body of work versus just what they did in the big moments? Because
1: I think we have to do body of work for this, though.
0: I think so.
1: You know, like, who has the final resume, you know?
0: And it's likely going to be Brady.
1: I think he has the best resume.
0: But I also think you can make and this is not like from a hater perspective, right? I wouldn't say I love Tom Brady, but I don't hate Tom Brady either. I'm kind of neutral on him. I do think he is the best quarterback, the greatest quarterback of all time. But I think you can make a legitimate argument for a few other people of, if I'm guaranteed to get them on their best day, they are better than Tom Brady.
1: Not the best day. Like, I think I could come up with 8 names that I could make a case I would rather play against Brady than Mahomes or Rodgers or even like an Allen.
0: Mm-hmm.
1: Some of it's just because they're more gifted than him. Although Brady has a massively underrated
0: arm. I was going to say, he gets underrated sometimes in this conversation too, of like, well, he was just a great leader and a great winner. And, well, no, he had a lot of tools too.
1: I mean, he could throw, he is the most repeatable mechanics on the planet. You know what I mean? In terms of the ball comes out the same with the right trajectory on it, better than anybody. He had a bigger, stronger arm than people realized as well. And of course, he's great from above the neck. And mobility is going to come up for sure in this conversation. So I'm going to start with that.
0: Okay.

0: to judge mobility by era. Because if you're, I always use Bledsoe as an example, but there's a million of them. They're just pure pocket passers. They're not for this era, you know, but he was fine for his day. You know what I mean? So I'm not going to kill. Manning. Exactly. But Manning, Marino, Brady, there's probably another or two that are considered, quote, bad athletes that would run a terrible 40 time. Were tremendous maneuvering in the pocket. You know, Greg Gosell always says, think about it like it's a boxing ring, the pocket. Just these short little strides while I'm still keeping my hands above my face and throwing punches.
1: It's not who can run the 100-meter dash the fastest.
0: All those dudes, I mean, I feel the rusher coming from the left, and I can just move slightly while still keeping my posture to deliver the football. Those three are, like, as good as anyone in history, and that's a real art form, and it is a form of athleticism, too. You know, like, they just don't run fast.
1: That it's going to be a fun discussion and conversation here for sure. TV, can you hand me a, or I'll just disappear off no, I'll stay on camera. All right, everyone wants to see the pretty face. Just hand me something to write down here.
0: No, okay. I thought you need a Kleenex or something.
1: Thank you, Mr. Television. No, I need to make sure I can fill out this bracket.
0: Ah, okay.
1: So Matt, once again, I went to artificial intelligence.
0: Young pups just do that on your phones or whatever.
1: I'm old school though. You know.
0: I know. You got a tablet.
1: I still like to write stuff down. It sticks in my brain better, and I could just almost visualize it better than looking off of a screen. 16. I did the same thing. I went to artificial intelligence. Said, rank for me the top 16 quarterbacks in the NFL of all time. I said they must be retired except for Patrick Mahomes and Aaron Rodgers.
0: Okay.
1: So everybody else on this list is retired.
0: I don't know if you do Mahomes or not. I'm glad Rodgers is on there.
1: I guess we could dump Mahomes if you wanted to, but I just thought.
0: I mean, he's done enough that I think, for me, he's number one. You know, even if he retired today. Of guy, last person I want to play against. Just because the whole package.
1: Baby.
0: Brady has the best resume, but unlike Rodgers, Mahomes does have a lot of story left. I mean, I'm nitpicking, but like, If Mahomes is in the top 16, which of course he belongs, if we're counting active players, Allen would be in my 16. Lamar would be in my 16. Like
1: Otto Graham is on this list, and
0: yeah, I could do without him.
1: We can replace him if you want to. I'm sure there's plenty of candidates. But here's
0: do what you want.
1: Here's the 16 that it gave me.
0: Okay.
1: Tom Brady, Joe Montana, Patrick Mahomes.
0: Is this 1 to 16 in order?
1: Yes.
0: Okay.
1: Peyton Manning, 4. Johnny Unitas, 5. John Elway, 6. Aaron Rodgers, 7. Dan Marino, 8. Drew Brees, 9. Brett Favre, 10. Steve Young, 11. Otto Graham, 12. Roger Staubach, 13. Terry Bradshaw, 14. Benjamin Todd Roethlisberger, 15. And Troy Aikman, 16.
0: Let's do it.
1: Yeah, you don't look at that say, we got to have somebody in there.
0: No, I mean, unless you want to do some active guys, but that gets slippery.
1: It does, too. And there was part of me that thought, like, get one of these other, you know, great quarterbacks. Like, maybe if you want to say a Philip Rivers or somebody and replace him with Otto Graham. But
0: like, I don't need Eli in there or, you know, like, Dan Fouts might have made my list. I mean, I'm sure I could come up with names that are maybe in my top 16, especially if we were to get, like, Graham out of there.
1: Like, but I thought about taking Graham out and putting in a Matthew Stafford or something.
0: Yeah, Stafford could be in my top 16. I mean, there's other names, I'm sure, but that's cool.
1: Let's leave it at
0: I'm going to be prejudiced against Unitas and especially Graham, though.
1: Yes, absolutely. But don't let Bob Labriola hear you say that or else he'll come fight us the next time he sees us.
0: I mean, like, when I was a kid, though, when I knew anything about football, it was widely regarded that Unitas was the best quarterback ever. And then I would say, when I was about 20, it was pretty widely regarded that Montana was the best quarterback ever. Until about Brady, really. Mm-hmm. I think Brady kind of took that national mantra or whatever from Montana. Yeah.
1: I think Peyton might have had a little bit of spin in say, that conversation. Yeah, yeah. Elway might have had a little bit of say in that conversation at times. But
0: they just didn't have as many rings, which was really
1: correct.
0: A huge thing of part of it.
1: First matchup, Matt, in the top half of the bracket, Tom Brady versus Troy Aikman. That's a pretty easy one.
0: It's a real easy one. I think Aikman belongs on this list, but I said this the other day with Emmett. Their life was easier than a lot of these quarterbacks because of the line, because of their environment, because of what was around them. Like,
1: imagine if you put Josh Allen or Lamar Jackson into that offense.
0: Or Elway at the time or, you know, somebody like that.
1: Imagine you put Ben Roethlisberger into that offense.
0: Exactly, exactly. You know, like, this isn't his fault, but, like, I played fantasy back then. Aikman wasn't even in the leagues. I mean, he didn't run at all. Emmett had every touchdown. Mm-hmm. I mean, his stat line is bad. I mean, it's like not even top 24 quarterbacks where you want him in your fantasy league, you know? Yeah.

0: I think,
1: but he made a lot of big plays at the right times, and you know, I mean, you could really spin it.
0: Maybe like next summer when we're looking for content ideas, we could do a toughest quarterback to like quarterback you would least want to play against.
1: Right, like Vic would be high on that list. Randall Cunningham, you know, right?
0: Absolutely.
1: And some of those guys were ahead of their time.
0: Absolutely.
1: Yeah. Like I, side note, but we talked about it on a while back. Like if Cordell came out of Colorado today, I think he's a first overall pick. Yeah, yeah.
0: Or second, maybe behind Mendoza.
1: I mean, he's at the top of every draft.
0: Yeah.
1: Yeah.
0: This is a fun 8-9 matchup here, Matt. Dan Marino versus Drew Brees.
1: I'm a little prejudiced against Brees, too. Again, this is...
0: He's another one of those who had to have the perfect situation around him for it to work.
1: Like, I don't know if Ben's better than Brees or Brees is better than Ben, but Brees' numbers are much better. But if you put Brees...
0: On the 31 other teams.
1: In Heinz Field... Mm-hmm. For that whole time against the Ravens and the elements and not in the dome mm-hmm. with Sean Payton, it would have been a lot different for Brees.
0: Whereas if you would have put Ben
1: anywhere
0: in the NFC South, it would have been a lot different for him too.
1: Right. But that's, you know, part of it's like when I was a kid, the St. Louis Cardinals had this huge field that was AstroTurf. So they had everybody that could run. It was Vince Coleman and Willie McGee. So they didn't get power hitters. They just had to be built for speed, you know? So maybe the Saints would be more interested in Brees mm-hmm. than the Patriots or Steelers
0: absolutely.
1: Would be, you know what I mean? And that was kind of one of my problems with the Kenny Pickett pick, was I didn't think he fit the environment particularly well, which was true.
0: I'm going Dan Marino.
1: Oh, me too. Marino might be in my top four.
0: Don't get me wrong. I think Drew Brees is a Hall of Famer and an all-time great, but I do think he's a little overrated in the overall pantheon of quarterback greats.
1: His numbers are a little better than the player to me.
0: Agreed. That's a good way to put it.
1: Yeah,
0: it's a very good
1: and
0: way
1: his
0: to
1: numbers
0: put it.
1: Are awesome.
0: Although, one thing, and I know I've told you this before, I don't know if I've ever said it on air, but I think when we, with Pursuta and Dale and all of our, Adamski and Bacco and all those guys, when we're having sports debates, you mm-hmm. know, over a couple cold ones, I think there's something to be said when you are the guy who leads your franchise to its first championship.
1: Oh, yeah. That's just, that's something about that.
0: That's such a

0: Drew Brees credit for.
1: Because there's guys like, and side note, like if Archie Manning goes to the Steelers and not the Saints, he might be like third on this list. Mm-hmm. You know, like he had no chance to succeed.
0: Absolutely.
1: Right. And he was still like a Pro Bowler.
0: I just think in all sports, there's something to be said for being the leader that finally drags your organization mm-hmm. over the line for the first time.
1: Especially a bad organization.
0: It's a little bit easier to be Ben and Polamalu when you're kind of standing on the shoulders of giants.
1: Oh, agreed.
0: And you know we can do this here because we've done it a million times here.
1: Dallas, Green Bay. Mm-hmm. You know, right.
0: Now, the expectations are a little bit more when you're in that situation.
1: Oh, the fan bases are a little different.
0: The fan bases are a little different.
1: Yeah.
0: But, man, it is tough to win that first one as any organization in any professional sport. It just is.
1: Yeah.
0: Marino advances over Drew Brees, though. Peyton Manning versus Roger Staubach. This is another pretty easy one for me. With all due respect
1: me
0: to Roger
1: too,
0: Staubach.
1: Me too, but I think Staubach is vastly underrated as well. You know, because, boy, was he ahead of his time as a mover. With all respect to Bradshaw, I think Staubach's the quarterback of the 70s.
0: Okay, yeah.
1: You know.
0: That's fair.
1: Yeah, you know, I mean, 70s were not an offensive, you know, like if you look at the wide receivers in the 70s, it's like Swan, Stallworth, and like hardly anybody else. And there's not a lot of like big-time quarterbacks in the 70s. It's guys like Bob Greasy that just like did their job. But Staubach was a big-time problem. But you got to go with Manning.
0: You got to go with Peyton Manning.
1: I mean, some of Manning's numbers are crazy, too.
0: On his best day, he might be the best quarterback ever.
1: Yeah.
0: He had his A+, when he had his fastball in his entire game, he was unbelievable. And he was like an offensive coordinator at the line of scrimmage.
1: Yes. Side note, two guys we've already mentioned, Aikman and Manning, were horrendous their rookie year.
0: Yeah.
1: Like a million picks.
0: Yes, they were. Yes, they were. Guys are allowed to get better.
1: Yeah. Well, they also were first overall picks and went to terrible situations. But, you know.
0: The 5-12 matchup here, Matt, is a tale of two old guys, Johnny Unitas versus Otto Graham. It's Johnny Unitas.
1: I think it's Unitas.
0: We should call up Labs for this one. But Labs would still tell you that Unitas is the best quarterback ever.
1: So. I mean, Graham has, this is before Super Bowls, but is maybe the winningest quarterback mm-hmm. ever, including Brady. Like, I don't even know exactly what Graham's resume is in terms of how many championships the Browns won during that stretch. But they were the dominant team when he was there in terms of winning.
0: He was there for 10 seasons and won 3 NFL championships.
1: I thought it was even more.
0: And won 4 AAFC, the All-American Football Conference championships. Okay. 3-time MVP.
1: So he won the title seven of his 10 years.
0: And won the MVP 5 of those, of those 10.
1: Yeah, then I wasn't too far off.
0: He was a 7-time first-team All-Pro in 10 years and also a 2-time second-team. 3-time second team All-Pro. So he was an All-Pro all 10 years. Yeah. 7 of them first team, 3 of them second team.
1: Now, again, you know, it's not
0: led
1: like
0: the
1: he
0: league
1: was
0: in
1: the
0: yards and passing touchdowns and all that stuff.
1: But to be the first team All-Pro now, it's like, remember that year with Lamar and Allen? One of them was first team All-Pro that year, and the other one won the MVP.
0: Yes.
1: Like and Mahomes was a distant fourth or something.
0: Yeah.
1: You know, like the guys you have to beat. Like, people give Ben and Russell Wilson a hard time because neither apparently ever got an MVP vote. It's really hard to get an MVP vote because, like, Mahomes one year got all of them because he was clearly the MVP.
0: And Manning did that a few times.
1: Right. Even if you're second in that year, no one's going to vote for you because there's an obvious choice.
0: Yeah, when Peyton Manning throws 53 touchdown passes to Wes Welker in Denver, they're not voting for anybody else.
1: Right. You could be the third best quarterback that year, but you're not going to get a vote.
0: Yeah, Johnny Unitas advances over Otto Graham. Although, I will say, after doing this exercise, I have a renewed respect for Otto Graham because, as we've mentioned, you got to be judged based on what you did against your contemporaries. And
1: I think
0: to win a championship 7 out of 10 years is pretty good.
1: Yeah. It was either Boomer Esiason or Phil Sims. It was like they were doing pregame shows or whatever. Mm-hmm. And they both were really good quarterbacks, obviously. And it was like 10 years ago. It was probably longer, just knowing me. But they did a study of just all the footballs over the years.
0: Okay.
1: And they started with, like, the original ball up until, like, the Duke that they use now.
0: Sure.
1: And, like, they took the original, the first couple balls, and they're like, I remember them throwing them. They're like, this is like throwing a manhole cover.
0: I believe it.
1: Doesn't even have points at the end. I mean, it's almost like round. You know what I mean? Like, how do you get your hand around this thing?
0: Pounds.
1: It's 1,000 pounds. Yeah. It's like, meh. Just like shovel it at each other. So, like, the passing game had something to do with the ball changing, too.
0: Absolutely.
1: You know, right. Like, the NFL realized, boy, people like passing. Let's make the ball easier to throw.
0: They sure have, and they have realized that all the way to becoming the most popular and profitable sports league in the world, baby. So we're halfway home here into the quarterfinals.

0: 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We'll continue this exercise when we return on the other side. 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
6: Rolling along here on our World Cup of best quarterback ever. We are halfway into the quarterfinals. Matt, up next. This is a tough draw for our guy. Joe Montana against Ben Roethlisberger.
7: Ouch.
6: It's a tough draw for Ben.
7: I was hoping Ben could advance.
6: Yeah,
7: I don't think he can.
6: It's a tough draw for Ben.
7: I don't have much to add.
6: It's tough to beat Montana.
7: Now, if you want to nitpick Montana, there's a little bit of a Breeze element there because he was the absolute perfect fit for the West Coast offense that no one had ever seen before. Now, the West Coast offense was invented in Cincinnati with Ken Anderson when Walsh was the offense coordinator.
6: We did that history lesson earlier this offseason.
7: Yeah. It's really the Ohio River offense. But, you know.
6: Right. That doesn't sound as cool.
7: That's not as cool. But Montana, with his precision and short passing, like if you asked him to do Ben stuff, it wouldn't have gone as well. But.
6: And if you asked Ben to do Montana stuff, it probably wouldn't have gone.
7: No, he'd
6: well.
7: Probably do it better than anybody, you know, in terms of West Coast, old school Walsh stuff, you know, footwork, timing, ball has to be 6 inches in front of the numbers.
6: Wasn't freelancing like Ben was at times.
7: I've told the story about Walsh because I think it's kind of correlates to McCarthy, whose roots come from Walsh. But I watched a video when I was, you know, 20 years ago or whatever, where Walsh is like, I would go to some practices or just private workouts with Joe or Young. And I would just watch him from the knees down.
6: And I could tell you if it was a good throw.
7: I knew
6: or
7: if
6: not.
7: It was complete or not. Yeah. It's like, if you do this perfect, and that's the hope for Aller.
6: Yeah.
7: You know, is if I can make your feet the same all the time where I know where the ball's going just from watching your footwork, well, now we'll fix your accuracy.
6: It's some of those basketball shooting coaches, right? Like they can tell without even look. They can just watch you release the ball and tell if it's going in or
7: swish,
6: not.
7: Right.
6: Yeah. It's all hat tip to Big Ben. I'm glad that he was on this list, but
7: yes.
6: It's tough to beat.
7: I would have put him over several.
6: I would have, too.
7: I would put him over Aikman. I'd put him over Young.
6: In terms of his rankings and everything.
7: Yeah.
6: This next one up, Matt, is a fun one, and this would be a lot of fun if we were Packers Nation Radio, but our next matchup is Aaron Rodgers versus Brett Favre.
7: Oh, wow.
6: I think it's Aaron Rodgers, but
7: I think kind of by a landslide.
6: Yeah.
7: So here's the difference to me, and it's something I've always said about Rodgers, that – because there was a time 8 years ago when I would be – I remember when I was at ESPN, so it was even longer than that, when Rodgers was winning MVPs left and right. And I know he continued to do that much later in life. But it was controversial, but I said Rodgers, to me, is the best quarterback that ever lived. It's kind of like how I say Mahomes is now.
6: I remember you saying that when I first got to know you.
7: Yeah, probably eight or nine years ago. Again, just a nightmare to play against. And to me, here's the difference with Favre. But all these quarterbacks are all the Hall of Fame quarterbacks. Now, this doesn't mean that he's definitely the best, but he definitely is the leader.

0: leader for this category. If you take all the Hall of Fame's highlight tapes, be like, wow, this is unbelievable. Look at the throws Favre made. But Rodgers' highlight tape stacks up against anybody.
1: It would be top three or four on this list.
0: Yes. His low light tape is the best of all of them.
1: It's like 30 seconds long.
0: Right.
1: Favre's is like the worst. Favre's is like 30 minutes long.
0: It's the worst.
1: Favre's low light tape would definitely be the worst, I think, of all these people that we've discussed. Yes. You're right. It's Aaron Rodgers.
0: I think so.
1: All right, bottom half.
0: And I think Rodgers learned a ton from Favre.
1: Absolutely.
0: I don't know if he'd even ever tell me this, but I've never spoken to Aaron Rodgers. He's been here for a year. If he ever sits down with us, I'm going to try to get this out of him. Because fortunately for me, the year I was with the Browns was the year Rodgers came out of Cal. And he was so much different.
1: He was rigid, pocket passer, right?
0: And I wonder how much just sitting in the quarterback room with Favre, whether they were buddies or not, made him realize, I can do that and not turn the ball over 1,000,000,000 times. Mm-hmm. You know what I mean?
1: That would be a very good question to get him to kind of expound upon. Last couple matchups here in the round of 16 before we move on to the quarters. Patrick Mahomes versus the blonde bomber, Terry Bradshaw. That's another tough draw for one of our guys.
0: It's a landslide.
1: It's Mahomes. But I'm glad that Bradshaw was on this list because I think he deserves to be on here when you consider some of the other names.
0: And he wasn't Aikman. I mean, yes, he had a great supporting cast.
1: He was a league MVP at one point.
0: I mean, he was a driving force of the 2 second Super Bowls in particular. I mean, they threw the ball down the field.
1: And then last one here, Matt. You better be careful how you answer this because I know what my answer is. John Elway versus Steve Young.
0: I don't think this one's close either.
1: It's Elway.
0: It's your guy.
1: Yeah. It's Elway, baby.
0: I mean, Elway's got a chance. Elway's in competition for who do I least want to play against in the history of the planet.
1: Yes.
0: Young, to me, had some of the things I said about Montana being, you know, in his favor. But he was also way ahead of his time as a mover. I mean, he was a great runner. And when quarterbacks didn't run, that was a club in his bag that people didn't have in that era.
1: Yes, they did. Yes, they did.
0: Like, he'd play against Aikman in those huge games, and one could run and one couldn't.
1: One could run and one could not. Yeah, no, Steve Young was, I think, the first that people...
0: You could incorporate it.
1: People would look at those quarterbacks and go, he's a running quarterback.
0: Yeah.
1: I think Steve Young was the first that they said, he's a quarterback who can run.
0: So two crazy stories that I don't think everyone realizes. Well, there's actually kind of three. Steve Young was drafted by the USFL. Well, he's drafted by the Bucks. They had his rights. He went to the USFL for more money and was property of the Bucks and looked like a flameout. The Niners sent a first-round pick for him. Favre was a second-round pick by the Falcons.
1: Yes, by the Falcons.
0: Didn't know anything. Was party boy. Didn't know what a nickel defense was. Glanville hated him. Was terrible. The Packers send a first for him. It's like these two teams saw greatness in these guys.
1: They sure did.
0: You know what I mean? Like when they were down.
1: I didn't know that it was a first for Favre.
0: Yeah.
1: When he was a second round pick.
0: It would almost be like sending a first for Anthony Richardson right now.
1: Yeah.
0: Or like J.J. McCarthy. Or Penix or somebody like that looks like a bust.
1: Jackson Dart.
0: Yeah, right.
1: First rounder for Jackson Dart right now.
0: Right. Except Dart was way better.
1: Was a first round pick.
0: Right. You know, like these guys look like disasters, and these teams gave up first for them and turned them into guys on this list.
1: Imagine if Brett Favre knew what a nickel defense was.
0: Right.
1: I'll tell you what, he'd be doing all right. Elway advances, and so our quarterfinal is now set. We are down to 8, and we start at the top once again, Matt, and this is a really good, I mean, all these are going to be good conversations at this point. Brady versus Dan Marino for a seat in the Final Four.
0: I was hoping to get Marino really far in this list, but because he'd be high on my top 10. Just dices offenses apart, defenses apart.
1: Didn't have the greatest surrounding cast.
0: No, neither did Elway for most of his career.
1: No doubt.
0: And Rodgers has some of this too, that at this league, there's like no defense for the perfect throw. I mean, if I'm bigger than you and I'm covering you perfectly, there's still a spot you could fit a football. And Marino did that better than anybody.
1: If he had just one Super Bowl, he would be mentioned all the time with Brady and Mahomes and Rodgers. And he still kind of is, but not to the extent that he would be if he just had one.
0: I was only 10 when he hit the league, though, but it was like Randy Moss. Like, who is this guy? Like, the league changed because Marino tore them apart.
1: He might be the greatest American athlete to never win a championship.

0: to go back and really think about that and look at, but he might be of the four major sports in this country.
1: There's some basketball players.
0: Carl Barry Malone Bonds or, comes to mind. Certainly some basketball players.
1: But he's probably the best.
0: Jordan took all their lunch money back in the 90s, right? Malone and Ewing and all those guys. But it might be Marino, might be the greatest.
1: Again, you'd hate to play against that. That dude is, especially early in his career. I mean, after he tore his Achilles, he wasn't quite the same, but he was a phenomenal player.
0: Just a killer.
1: Yeah.
0: Next round, couple Colts for a spot in the semifinal. It's Peyton Manning versus Johnny U. It's Manning.
1: Yeah, and there's a little recency bias there, but I think it's Manning. I think if you'd ask Colts fans who's the best Colts quarterback ever, they'd take Peyton.
0: What do you think the chances are that we could get Labs on before training camp, or maybe even for a segment during training camp, but we could ask him why he still thinks Johnny Unitas is the greatest quarterback
1: ever?
0: I
1: didn't know he's still on that.
0: Oh, yeah.
1: Okay.
0: Yep. Still, Johnny, next time
1: I bet he'll
0: Labs.
1: Cite things that are very reasonable, but it was also what was done that in the day. He called the whole offense. He was also the offense coordinator.
0: Sure.
1: You know, Bradshaw did some of that, but I mean, back in the day, Unitas was renowned at that. You know, like he'd set up defenses, like if I do this play and then do play action off it, like Shanahan does now.
0: Sure,
1: you know?
0: Sure. And he was the quarterback when they lost to Broadway Joe and the Jets, right? In Super Bowl
1: III. But he was in the very end.
0: Yeah.
1: I don't think he started the game.
0: Oh, okay. Gotcha.
1: Gotcha. But he was on the team.
0: Next quarterfinal matchup, Matt. My goodness, this is like Argentina versus France here in the quarterfinals. Montana versus Rodgers.
1: We said that in the opening, we're doing best resumes. Joe's is better.
0: I think that's where you have to kind of.
1: Yeah. I could certainly make the argument that I'd rather play against Joe.
0: I would too.
1: But
0: I think my answer for this would be Rodgers, but I feel like we almost have to go with Montana.
1: Yeah. If the parameters are resume, I think Brady's got the best resume and Montana's probably the second.
0: And we also, if we don't take Montana here, all of our quarterbacks are going to be like recent guys, and that is a little biased for
1: right,
0: us.
1: Right. I mean, his greatness can't be understated either. I mean, he was unbelievable.
0: We'll go Montana here just because of the resume, but I tell you what, either of those guys are in the conversation.
1: I mean, he might be the best Super Bowl quarterback ever.
0: Might be.
1: Bradshaw's in that conversation. I mean, like, he's undefeated.
0: It's pretty good. 4-0.
1: Yeah, right.
0: And then last but certainly not least, this is another great one. Matt, Mahomes versus Elway for a spot in the Final Four.
1: I'm going Mahomes.
0: You know what? I think I am too.
1: I mean, even just in terms of resume, and I know his isn't done.
0: I think I could easily argue that on their best day, again, that whole you're getting an A-plus performance from them guaranteed.
1: Yeah.
0: Give me Elway. But Mahomes,
1: on their best day, they may be the best two ever.
0: They might be the two most talented quarterbacks on their best day.
1: And Josh Allen's in that conversation too, just like gifts.
0: Mm-hmm. Aaron Rodgers would be in that conversation.
1: What sticks with me with Mahomes, though, is before last year, his worst season is losing the AFC championship. If that was your floor.
0: And I know he's got one of the best coaches ever and one of the best tight ends ever and a really good defense, but he also has been to 5 Super Bowls already and won 3 of them.
1: Yeah. I mean, and Tyreek Hill is come and gone, and Kelce ain't what he used to be.
0: Their offensive line ain't what it used to be.
1: Yeah.
0: It's hard to go against Mahomes. So our semifinal is set. Brady versus Manning. Montana versus Mahomes. How does it play out? We will decide when we return for the last segment. We'll also get to your questions, comments, concerns, and reactions before we get out of here. Euler and Williamson, it's The Drive, Steelers Nation Radio on the Steelers Audio Network.
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0: into the Final Four of our World Cup of greatest NFL quarterbacks of all time. We started with 16, now four just remain. Tom Brady, Peyton Manning, Joe Montana, and Patrick Mahomes. Matt, the first semifinal matchup here is a matchup that we saw on a big stage many times with our own two eyes.
1: Yeah.
0: Brady versus Manning.
1: And you got to give it to Brady.
0: You do.
1: But what's funny is people don't remember this portion of Brady's history, and I'm not bashing him at all. There was a long stretch of his great career where he was not considered like a top two quarterback in the league.
0: Absolutely.
1: There was never a stretch of Manning's career that he was not considered maybe the best, or same maybe with like Rodgers.
0: Maybe his last year, you know,
1: right.
0: He was in his 40s, but that was it.
1: Like Ben was ahead of Brady there for a while, or, you know, like, and it's not, to, and Brady's greatness wasn't just longevity, but he really had two careers, and maybe even three.
0: It's crazy, you're
1: he had,
0: right.
1: He basically did. Had two Patriot careers, and the first one was good, and he'd go to Pro Bowls.
0: He was a facilitator. He was a manager.
1: But if we had this conversation, even like year eight of Brady, he'd be like, oh, man, he's might be the best ever. You know, what are we talking about here? Brady's right. Just a Pro Bowler. You know?
0: Right.
1: Yeah.
0: I still think
1: you give this to Brady.
0: You do. And it is nuts how, I mean, Tom Brady's best football of his career came in his mid-30s and on, which is typically not the case for a lot of these guys. But you're right. In hindsight, I mean, Tom Brady has more Super Bowl rings than any other franchise does.
1: Yeah.
0: He's got seven. The Steelers and the Patriots have six. You can't deny

0: Tom Brady here. As much as I agree with you, I think for a long time Peyton Manning was the better quarterback. But Brady,
1: especially statistically,
0: Brady just unbelievable, the type of winner that he was able to develop and grow into.
1: Now, they were obviously big rivals of that day, and they go down as, you know, a heavyweight fight. But there is some Breeze-Ben conversation there, too. I mean, one played in the Dome, one played in the extreme Northeast.
0: Yeah.
1: And both teams built their teams respectively. You know, the Patriots were big. They were built off the Giants, Parcells era. You know, their linebackers are all 260. You know what I mean? Like, they're big physical group. Where Manning, I have great respect for what Bill Polian did. But, like, look in Manning's era. They used first-round pick after first-round pick on skill guys, even when they were the best offense in the league. Mm-hmm. Like, they had a really good left tackle. They had a really good center. Didn't spend a lot of money on the other linemen, but it was first-round pick after first-round pick.
0: James and Marvin and Reggie.
1: Oh, yeah. There's even guys like Gonzalez and Adai that people don't talk about. Yeah. Dallas Clark. Marvin, Wayne. You know, like, almost every year. They had two big-time pass rushers, spent no more money on defense. Gave Peyton all the money, Freeney, Mathis, Wayne, Harrison.
0: We're going to be played in a dome. You guys are going to rush quarterbacks.
1: Yes. And in the fourth quarter, you two pin your ears back because Peyton's going to get us to 30. But then they go to New England or Pittsburgh and they weren't built for the weather.
0: They weren't built for Mike Vrabel and Joey Porter and Jerome cold Bettis weather. And,
1: yeah. Yeah, right. Yeah, right. Like, those little edge rushers versus Jerome aren't so great. You know, right.
0: That was... Just that I will always remember those Brady Manning years very fondly, because Manning got the best of Tom a few times too, but Tom did more so often, was the one who was victorious, just like he is here now. Tom Brady moves to the final. Who will join him, Matt? Is it Joe Montana or is it Patrick Mahomes? I think it's Mahomes.
1: Yeah,
0: I do too.
1: I mean, they both have three rings, right?
0: Montana has four.
1: I don't think.
0: I'm pretty sure he does.
1: Why do I not know that off the top of my head?
0: I'm pretty
1: sure.
0: Mahomes
1: has three, right?
0: Mahomes has three. He's been to five.
1: Been to five. And, three and two. Four for Joe.
0: Yep. Four for Broadway Joe.
1: Okay.
0: 4-0.
1: Was only three. Okay.
0: Perfect 4-0. Four-time Super Bowl champion, three-time Super Bowl MVP, two-time NFL MVP, Offensive Player of the Year, three-time first-team All-Pro, two-time second-team All-Pro. I think the only way you could argue Montana over Mahomes is the perfect 4-0 Super Bowl record. But for just about everything else, I think Mahomes is...
1: I mean, the fact that Mahomes has three.
0: Yeah.
1: I mean, it's not like he's 1-4 in the Super Bowl either. Right. He still has a winning record.
0: He sure does.
1: His postseason stuff's not bad.
0: And hey, Montana won a national championship at Notre Dame too. So, I mean, that dude just wins.
1: Yes.
0: But there's some... With Montana and Brady, I don't think I've ever said this to you, but there's some Mark Messier vibes with those two with me.
1: You mean that in a good way or a bad way?
0: Neither. Just that I don't know if he was ever really the best player on his team, but or like the best player at his position of his era.
1: Okay. Because like, for people who don't know, Messier was the second line center early in his career
0: Messier's an all-time great.
1: Yes.
0: But like, he wasn't Wayne Gretzky. But after the Oilers traded Wayne Gretzky, he won another cup with Edmonton when Gretzky was in L.A.
1: And then the Rangers, too,
0: and
1: right?
0: And then he went to the Rangers and won one in New York after doing that famous guarantee.
1: Okay.
0: You know, we're going to win game six and
1: so
0: then we're going to win game seven.
1: You're talking about him as a winner.
0: Yes, really.
1: So Messier is a lot of rings.
0: Just like Brady, he's got six.
1: Wow.
0: Just like Brady, Messier is an all-time great.
1: Yes,
0: but he won a lot more than some people who were greater than him. Does that make sense? Like, you'd rather
1: play against Messier than Mario or Wayne.
0: Yes. Yes.
1: You know,
0: yes.
1: Yeah. Yeah.
0: Now Messier had more of a penchant to punch you in the face from time to time.
1: Sure.
0: But you would rather play against him. So it's just like, I've always tried to find kind of like the Brady and the Montana comparisons, because you could list Manning and Mahomes and Elway and Rodgers and people who are more Marino, more talented than those guys.
1: Yeah, yeah.
0: But just
1: neither
0: way,
1: one plays like Josh Allen or
0: the
1: Lamar
0: way that
1: or,
0: these guys found to be at their best when it mattered most
1: is huge.
0: That means just as much, if not more, in sports than any of this other stuff.
1: Yes, agreed.
0: And with that,
1: I think Montana's probably the best example of that.
0: Hey, you got four Super Bowls and a national championship.
1: And Brad tries a case for that, too.
0: 5-0 in championship games. That's pretty good. Also a Western Pennsylvania guy to boot. Matt, it is the championship. The World Cup trophy is in the building. Brady versus Mahomes.
1: We already gave the leader to Brady. Again, if it's his resume.
0: I will say, though, there is still a chance for Mahomes to usurp him.
1: What if he plays 8 more years and wins three more titles, or even two?
0: Yeah.
1: I mean, I always thought it was unfair, but then there was a big narrative when the Bucks beat the Chiefs.
0: I was just going to reference this, that this is Mahomes' only chance to ever be
1: great. Right, and now like, he what? Can't.